0: play because he had to come in quite a ways and then on the run snap a throw over to first. Berger, I think, runs better than most people give him credit for, and that was a close play at first.
1: He almost beat it out. He gets his 51st RBI. We have our first Ranger run brought to you by Kubota, and it's the ninth straight game in which the Rangers have scored first. And you probably know of their success in such situations. They're 32-10 this year when they score first. Now, Higgy takes a strike. It is 0-1 on Higashioka. He popped out to short his first time up. And the pitch swung on and popped on the right side. Backing out the first baseman, Hoskins. Right along the foul line, makes the catch on the foul side to retire the side. But the Rangers break the ice. They get a run on one hit. Nobody left. And going to the bottom of the fourth, it's Texas 1 and Cleveland nothing on the Trajan Wealth Rangers Radio Network.
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1: Six-foot-five-inch Chris Paddock takes a 1-0 lead to the mound for the bottom of the fourth. He'll face Hoskins, Watson, and Fry, the middle third of the order for Guardians manager Stephen Vogt. Paddock going after his 33rd career win. He's 32-43 lifetime. This is his 132nd big league appearance, his 120th start. And it's the second time this year he has faced the Guardians. He pitched here on May 16th. Gave up two runs in five innings and took the loss in that ballgame, 7-4, pitching for Cincinnati against Cleveland on that occasion. The last time he pitched was June 17th. He went 4 1/3 as a reliever that day and threw 60 pitches, so he hasn't pitched in 12 days. Reese Hoskins on a check swing goes around on the first pitch of the bottom of the fourth, and it is 0-1 on Hoskins. Paddock back to the plate, and he misses. One ball and one strike. Hoskins a strikeout victim in the first inning. That was against Tyler Alexander, who gave up just a one-out single in the first, struck out a couple. Here's the 1-1 delivery, and that's outside. Two balls and one strike. Paddock working in long sleeves, featuring the number 40 on the back of his gray Ranger jersey. Has a light blue fielder's glove. Very economical motion, keeps the hands close to the chest. Another check swing, and again Hoskins goes around. So twice he has gone after cutters from Paddock that did not appear to be in the strike zone, and he was unable to stop his swing both times. So it's two balls and two strikes, and Hoskins now takes his timeout, adjusts both of his white batting gloves, and gets back in there. Here's the 2-2 delivery. It's outside. Hoskins is basically platooning at first base with Kyle Manzardo, the left-handed hitter. Manzardo likely to start tomorrow with Jacob deGrom on the mound. And then the Rangers will start the lefty Gore on Wednesday. Here's the pitch. A line drive to center. That's a base hit. was a high fastball at 94 miles an hour and went back out there at 99. So a leadoff single for Hoskins. It's the third hit they've gotten off Paddock, the fourth hit of the game for the Clevelands. They're trailing 1-0. And here is Khalil Watson, who rolled out to short his first time up.
0: Two of the three hits have come on 3-2 pitches. This was a 3-2 sinker.
1: Paddock comes back to the set. And he deals. And a bouncing ball hit to second base. Right through Cauley. It goes off the heel of his glove and out into right field. Cauley is able to retrieve it and keep Hoskins from advancing to third. But an error on Cam Cauley on the first ground ball he gets to handle in the big leagues gives the Guardians two men on and nobody out. He may have been thinking double play and perhaps took his eye off the ball too soon. But instead of a force at second and a possible double play, there are two men on and nobody out for David Fry.
0: Ball came up on him a little bit higher than he had anticipated, just off the edge of the heel of his glove. It hit more of his hand than it did his glove. And all of those magnificent defensive plays we've seen Cauley make in spring training, that's the last thing I expected to see.
1: For sure. Now here's Fry. He had a bloop single his first time, right-handed hitter. He shows bunt and pops the bunt up right in front of the plate. Out to get it is Higgy. And Fry is gone. A couple of boo birds making some noise here in the crowd at Cleveland. Not a real big crowd here today. This is a long homestand. They had the Mariners over the weekend for three, and they have the White Sox coming in this weekend. So that's a big out with two men on base. And here is Kwan. He singled to center his first time up. Kwan with four gold gloves in a row and two all-star appearances. Won't be going this year with that batting average of .210. Apparently he didn't hit very well in the second half last year either. Had a great first half. A left-handed hitter, deep in the box, feet close together, and he takes a strike over the outside corner. 0-1 the count on Kwan. Gabriel Arias, the on-deck batter. A shortstop Lopez is way over toward the middle, so there's a big hole on the left side of the infield, and Kwan can hit it that way. Here's the pitch, and a swing and a miss. Looked like he was trying to pull that one. The count is 0-2. In center field, Evan Carter is ridiculously shallow against Kwan. Osuna very shallow in left field, too. Duran may be a step deeper in right. They do not respect his power at all. 0-2. Here comes Paddock, and he misses inside. One ball and two strikes. One run on two hits for the Rangers. No runs on four hits for the Clevelands. Ranger run on a ground out off the bat of Berger, his 51st RBI of the year. He is the club leader. One ball, two strikes to Kwan. Turn toward second, and no throw by Panic. There was nobody cutting in. Hoskins, a slow runner at second base. Watson, a very fast runner at first base. 1-2 the count. Here's the pitch to Kwan. And he fouls it off to the left. Think O'Reilly Auto Parts for all your car care needs. 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Paddock leans way in to get the sign, then straightens to the set. Off the third base side of the rubber, he kicks and fires. And a ground ball hits slowly back to Paddock. He throws to second for one out. On to first. Double play. The Rangers turn the inning-ending double play. It's a shutdown inning for Chris Paddock. And we are heading to the fifth. Rangers 1, Guardians nothing on the Trajan Wealth Rangers Radio Network.
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1: The Rangers take a 1-0 lead into the fifth as they turn an inning-ending double play, 1-6-3, to terminate the fourth. And when the Rangers turn two, McDonald's owner-operators of North Texas, in conjunction with the Ranger Baseball Foundation, donate $1,000 to the Ronald McDonald Houses of Dallas and Fort Worth. Alejandro Osuna first up here in the fifth inning, to be followed by Cam Cawley and Nicky Lopez against the lefty Parker Messick. Messick, through four innings, has thrown 42 pitches, 34 strikes. Chris Panik has thrown 45 pitches in his three innings of work. Lefty to lefty for Osuna. Strikeout victim his first time up. And he shows bunt and takes low and outside for ball one. And the corners were crashing there. Arias from third base and Hoskins from first. He would not have been surprised by a bunt attempt. The 1-0 pitch. That's a strike at the knees. One ball and one strike. Messick stays right on the rubber between pitches. Likes to work at a furious tempo. And the 1-1 delivery, that's popped up. Short center field. Going out is Rocchio, backpedaling, and he makes the catch. And there is one away. The Rangers, if they pick up a win tonight, would be over 500 for the first time since April the 25th. The last time the Rangers were above 500, they were 14-13. And since the Rangers are in first place alone right now, it's the first time they've been there since April the 17th. Now here's Cawley. He fouled out his first time up, and he swings and fouls one back. Right-handed batter. Little guy. Goes 5'9". He's listed at 170 pounds. Was hitting 262 at AAA. He is the sixth Ranger to start a game at second base this year. The 0-1 pitch and a high chopper over the mound. Tough chance for Rocchio. Charging, throws, and he gets him by a whisker. As Cawley can really go down that line. And there are two outs. Those who have started at second base for the Rangers this year: Duran and Lopez 20 times each. Josh Smith 28 times. Justin Foscue 14 times, and Cody Freeman twice, joined today by Cam Cawley. 1-0 Rangers with two outs in the fifth. Here's Lopez. He's singled just inside the bag at third his first time up. And Nicky swings and misses. It is 0-1. The fifth inning brought to you by Balcones. Discover Balcones Distilling. It's the original Texas whiskey. Here's the 0-1 delivery. And that's inside. One ball and one strike. Well, the field completely in the shade right now. And the sun has disappeared behind the grandstand on the third base side. This is a three-tiered stadium. Here's the pitch. And a hard ground ball, but right to the second baseman, Bazzana. He's got the low skipping hop. Flips on to first. An easy 1-2-3 inning for Parker Messick. And we head to the bottom of the fifth with the Rangers leading 1-0. On the Trajan Wealth Rangers Radio Network.
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2: 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Come out to the Rangers Plaza outside of Texas Live and be part of history Saturday, July the 4th at 1 p.m. 1-0, the Rangers lead going into the bottom of the fifth. Gabriel Arias will be first up for Cleveland. He's the number 8 hitter. He popped to second his first time up. Austin Hedges to follow, and then Travis Pezzana. Chris Panik in his Ranger debut has gone 3 innings. He's allowed 3 hits. First pitch to Arias is hit high in the air, deep left center. This one's way back, and this one is gone. First pitch at the bottom of the fifth. Gabriel Arias, only his third home run of the year, coming in his 59th at bat, and we have a 1-1 tie.
3: First pitch curveball that time from Paddock. And for Arias, a guy who has spent most of this season on the injured list. He spent more than 2 months on the IL with a hamstring strain. This is his 8th game since coming back. And that's a big shot. That pitch was basically about belt high and middle in.
2: So we start all over at 1-1. And here is Austin Hedges, who rolled out to third with two men on base to end the second inning. That was Paddock's first inning of work. And the first pitch here is a strike. He threw a cutter on the outside corner. For Cleveland, it's home run number 76. They're 13th in the league in homers. Only the Red Sox and the Rays have hit fewer home runs than have the Guardians. Here's the pitch to Hedges, and that's a curveball strike. And the count is nothing and two. Panic from Cedar Park, Texas, just north of Austin, where the Dallas Stars have their farm club. Was drafted out of high school by the Miami Marlins. 0-2 the count. And here's the pitch. And that's popped up behind the plate. Higashioka over toward the backstop, running out of room. No play. It lands in the first row behind the screen. Hey, Thursday, when the Rangers come home and face the Tigers at 7:05, the first 10,000 fans will get the Corey Seager hitting bobblehead presented by Globe Life. Get your tickets at Rangers.com for Thursday night against the Tigers. Speaking of those Tigers, they're leading the Yankees tonight 7-0 in the top of the fourth behind Casey Mize, who's only given up one hit. Ryan Weathers, the starter for the Yankees, getting pounded. Your Aces update brought to you by Choctaw Casinos and Resorts, where the players play. There's a drive down the left field line by Hedges. It's off the wall. The carom played beautifully by Osuna, and Hedges will have to hold with a very long single as he hit that one about halfway up on that 19-foot-high wall. And in a 1-1 tie, the Guardians have a base runner at first with nobody out.
3: Yeah, Osuna was pretty much in the right spot there. 0-2, and Paddock throws him a changeup that was up right around the inside corner. And Hedges able to open up and drive that one a long way.
2: So Hedges, the runner at first, the slow man, was out of the batter, left-handed hitter, and he takes inside and low for ball one. Bazzana has grounded out and flied out.
3: These guys are now seeing Paddock for a second time here tonight.
2: Short lead for Hedges. Rangers hoping to turn two for the second time tonight. There's a ground ball to second base. Cawley to his left. His play is to first. And in time to throw out Bazzana with Hedges moving down to second base. Cawley had to go significantly to his left there, and I guess he figured that eliminated the chance of getting a force at second, but with the lack of speed on the part of Hedges, I thought he had a play at second base.

0: pivoted quickly.
1: I think he was stationed midway between first and second when the play started and had to go so far to his left that he figured the long throw, maybe he couldn't get it.
0: Yeah. Well, here's Rocchio. He has singled and flat out. Go-ahead run in scoring position. And Paddock gets that one over. Right down the middle with a changeup, 0-1. Rocchio a single off Alexander in the first, a fly ball out off Paddock in the third. Josh Young plays in at third against a possible bunt. Here's the pitch. There's a high fly ball, medium deep left. In and toward the line is Osuna, and he takes care of it. And there are two outs here in the fifth and a 1-1 tie. And it will be up to Chase DeLauder. 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DeLauder has struck out and fly to left. A left-handed hitter against the right-handed pitcher. Paddock comes home, and there is a strike changed up on him. And DeLauder was striding way out in front of that pitch. It is 0-1. DeLauder really fills up the batter's box. He goes about 6'5". Well, Cleveland has just had so much trouble coming up with productive outfielders in recent years. DeLauder, a guy they hope will change all that. 0-1. And here's the pitch. Check swing. Did he go? He did not, says third base umpire and crew chief Laz Diaz. And the count at 1-1. Now, Khalil Watson, the new right fielder, a guy they have high hopes for. 1-1. Here's the pitch. And a line drive ripped down the right field line. That is trouble. Base hit, ricocheting twice in the corner. In to score is Hedges. And DeLauder stands at second with an RBI double. He's given the Guardians a 2-1 lead. And what a screamer that was. He hit it at 111 miles an hour.
1: And just inside the line, hit it so hard there really wasn't too much hook to it. That was a 1-1 cutter from Paddock. And again, the pitch was up. So he's leaving some stuff up here, and it's getting hit again this second time through the order for Paddock.
0: Third hit of the inning and the sixth hit off Paddock in 3 2/3. Here's Hoskins. He has struck out and singled. For DeLauder, his 37th run batted in, and he now has an 8-game hitting streak. And there's a curve that slips and actually sails over the head of Hoskins. It is ball one as Sagashioka able to reach up and grab it. Hoskins singled to center his first time up against Paddock. He struck out against Alexander back in the first. And the pitch, that's high for a ball. Two balls, no strikes, and Higashioka, as you can hear, is challenging. And the pitch was a strike.
2: It's a strike.
0: So Higgy got it right. Hoskins has had quite a few at-bats against Paddock in the past. He's 2-for-9 against him, including the single tonight. 1-1, and the pitch off the plate outside. And the count is 2-1. Paddock made his debut in 2019 pitching for San Diego. And the pitch is swung on and missed. As Matt told you, Skip Schumacher was a coach on that staff. He spent 3 years there, then went on to Minnesota for 3 years and divided last year between Minnesota and the Tigers. Divided this year between Miami and Cincinnati before joining the Rangers today. 2-2, the count. The pitch to Hoskins off the plate outside. Breaking ball, and the count has gone full at 3-2. DeLauder, the runner at second. First base is open. Khalil Watson is on deck. 3-2. Paddock set. And he steps off the back of the rubber. The inning started with Arias homering on the first pitch. Hedges a single, a ground out moved him to second, a fly ball for the second out, and then a double by DeLauder. And here's a breaking ball. Swung on and missed. Hoskins strikes out. And that ends the inning. But two runs come home for Cleveland as they turn the game around. They had three hits and they leave one. And after five complete, it's the Guardians 2 and the Rangers 1 on the Trajan Wealth Rangers Radio Network.
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1: All right, here we go to the top of the sixth inning. Rangers now trailing for the first time, 2-1. So Parker Messick pitching with a lead for the first time, and he has been really good here today. He's given up just two hits, and he has retired six in a row. He started the evening by retiring seven in a row. Evan Carter, the batter, tried to bunt his way on in the third. He'll swing away here, at least on this first pitch, and he takes it. Four, strike one. Carter was credited with a sacrifice bunt, moving Nicky Lopez to second. Lopez ended up being stranded at third. Right back with the 0-1 is Messick, and he misses low and outside. And that'll make it a ball and a strike. Evan hitting 174 for the year, but as mentioned earlier, just 1-for-27 against left-handed pitching. Swing here and a chopper over Hoskins. It gets by Bazana and out into right. So Carter's only other hit against the lefty was a bunt. This one, just a high chopper that bounced over Hoskins. And Carter on board with a leadoff single.
0: He hit that ball straight down into the dirt. And I guess it's packed hard enough in front of home plate to give you that big bounce.
1: So Carter with plenty of speed on board here. And that brings up Justin Foscue. Foscue has grounded to second and struck out 0-for-2. And this first offering to him is low for ball one.
0: And Carter's going to have to be careful. Messick's got a good pickoff move. He's only allowed one stolen base. He's picked off a couple of runners.
1: Messick looking right at Carter. Delivers the 1-0 pitch. And he finds the strike zone with that breaker. And the count now at one ball and one strike. Rangers trying to provide an answer here in the sixth. The 1-1, swinging a pop-up high in the air near first. Hoskins drifts into foul ground, and he'll make a two-hand grab above the cap, just a few feet across the line in foul territory to get Foscue for the first down. And that brings up Josh Young. Young doubled to lead off the fourth and came in to score the Texas run. So Josh 1-for-2 in the ballgame. A time called here. Looks like Evan Carter getting the oven mitt on the left hand. Doesn't have it fully secured here. Messick's ready to go. And the pitch And that's taken inside by Young for ball one. So now Evan goes back to the bag. Travis Jankowski whispering in his ear as he fully straps on that oven mitt on the left hand. Now the 1-0. And that's a little bit off the outside. So 2-0 the count here to Young. Young has been consistent in terms of being able to hit righties and lefties. Coming in today, hitting 290 against left-handed pitching. The 2-0. And that's hit over the second baseman, Bazana, and into right center. Carter turns around second. The ball's kicked by Watson a couple of times, but in toward the diamond. And so Carter, being cautious, stays at second as Young singles into right center. Josh now 2-for-3. So you've got two on with one out. The Rangers trying to provide an answer. And here comes the solution. Ezekiel Duran stepping to the plate. Zeke has grounded out twice here against Messick. The pitch. Swing and a foul. Straight back into the screen. Strike one. Just a few weeks ago that it was revealed that Ezekiel Duran, picking up the nickname The Solution, down in winter ball. And T-shirts were made, and pretty much most of the guys have those Solution T-shirts. Here, a big swing and a miss by Zeke. That on a heater. And the count, nothing and two. Zeke has been very good this year with men in scoring position, a 344 average in these spots. The set and the 0-2. And that bounces in. Good block by Hedges. The ball stays right there in front of him. So Carter cannot advance from second. And the count to Duran at a ball and two strikes. We're in the top of the sixth. Rangers are trailing 2-1. Opening game in this three-game series here in Cleveland. Messick reaches into the glove as he straightens to the set. A deep sigh. And the 1-2. Swing and a miss. He struck him out. Got him with the changeup. So Duran is out on strikes. That's the second out in the inning. And it brings up Jake Berger. For Messick, that's four strikeouts on the evening. Berger, one of those strikeout victims back in the second, but last time up, Berger, a little slow chomper in the infield to Arias at third, and that brought in the Ranger run. So Jake picking up his team-leading 51st run batted in. The pitch. And that's lined into center field. Kwan will not get there. It lands for the base hit. Carter around third is in to score. Moving to third on the play is Josh Young. RBI single to center for Jake Berger. We're tied at two.
0: He seems to have a knack for driving in runs. He's streaky, but even when he's not in a great streak, put people on base, and he seems to become a different hitter.
1: Hitting 278, coming in with men in scoring position. So two RBIs on the night, give him 52 now on the season. Not only is he your Ranger leader in home runs and runs batted in, but coming into play today, a baseball reference war of 2.0, best on the ball club. Here's Kyle Higashioka, who swings and fouls one off. That rolls behind the catcher, Austin Hedges. Strike one here to Kyle Higashioka, 0-for-2 on the evening. So the Rangers draw level here. You've got Young at third, Berger at first. Messick kicks and delivers, and that pitch is high. He missed with a fastball at 95. So make it one ball and one strike. Now, Higashioka homered off of Messick back on June the 5th. Hit a solo home run. And he hit it far in Arlington. And here he pops it up. In the infield near the mound, the third baseman Arias knifing in behind the mound makes the one-hand grab right on top of his left shoulder to get Higashioka for the final out in the inning. But the Rangers get a run, tie it up. A run on three hits, two are left, five and a half complete. Texas 2 and Cleveland 2 on the Trajan Wealth Rangers Radio Network.
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17: This copyrighted broadcast is presented by authority of the Texas Rangers and may not be reproduced or retransmitted in any form, and the accounts and descriptions of this game may not be disseminated without the express written consent of Rangers Baseball, LLC.
1: Right, bottom half of the sixth inning, it's now a 2-2 game. And Chris Paddock, starting his fifth inning of work, will be pitching to Watson, Fry, and Kwan.
0: And Robbie Ahlstrom has started warming in the Ranger bullpen, the left-hander.
1: First action out of the Ranger pen here today, other than Paddock warming up to come in the second. Tyler Alexander started the game as an opener, an inning of shutout work, gave up one hit, struck out two. Third time that Alexander has opened, and of course doing it tonight after picking up saves in the last two games of the series in Toronto on Saturday and Sunday. First time that's happened in big league history. So here's Watson, left-handed hitter, 0 for 2 tonight. And Paddock starts him off with a pitch that's down and in, ball one. Watson, just 23 years of age, a first-round pick of the Marlins, coming out of Wake Forest High School back in 2021. This pitch is popped up foul, high into the air, going out of play down the left field line. One ball, one strike to count. For those of you not from the state of North Carolina or not familiar with its geography, Wake Forest High School is in Wake Forest, North Carolina. Wake Forest University, however, here's a swing and a foul tip caught by Higashioka, 1-2. Is in Winston-Salem, North Carolina. Not even in the same county.
0: Are they close?
1: They're not even close. The 1-2. And that pitch comes in low. So make it two balls and two strikes. And Watson, who was the 16th overall pick in the 2021 draft by Miami, eventually got dealt here to Cleveland at the deadline in 2023. Along with Gene Segura, remember him. Here's a line drive, base hit out into left center. Carter over to cut it off. Stabs it on the backhand side. His throw misses the middle infielders, but Paddock backs it up between the mound and first. So Watson is held to a long single here, starting the bottom half of the sixth. And Watson going over with Gene Segura in the Josh Bell deal. That's how the Marlins got Josh Bell. And our trivia question today, how many teams has Josh Bell been with since that trade? Just need a number.
0: Four?
1: Almost three. Since being with the Marlins, he's been with the Diamondbacks, the Nationals, and this year, Josh Bell playing with the Twins. We're going to get a conference here on the Hill. Now, again, you've got the lefty, Robbie Ahlstrom, warming in the bullpen. You have a right-handed hitter coming up here in David Fry. And since Ahlstrom just started warming a few minutes ago, my guess is that Paddock faces Fry. And then regardless of the outcome of that at-bat, we're going to see Ahlstrom come in to face Kwan.
0: It looks like Daniel Schneeman's going to pinch hit here. And I think that was a stalling technique. And they might go to Ahlstrom now that they've announced Schneeman as the pinch hitter.
1: All right, yeah, Schneeman announced now. And indeed, here comes Skip Schumacher. And that will be all for Paddock. Well, Paddock gave up a couple of runs on three hits in the fifth, but I'd have to say, given his relative inactivity, at least in not being with a club for a while, a little short of 2 weeks, for him to come in here and give the Rangers this kind of effort. Pretty strong outing for the native Texan, Chris Paddock. So he'll leave here with Watson at first, nobody out, bottom of the sixth, score tied at two. Robbie Ahlstrom coming into the game now, and as he warms up, we pause for this on the Trajan Wealth Rangers Radio Network.
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1: All right, the lefty Robbie Ahlstrom coming on to pitch here to the left-handed hitting Daniel Schneeman, who was announced as the pinch hitter before Skip Schumacher made his move to go to the bullpen. Now, Robbie, 27-year-old rookie left-hander from the University of Oregon, will work out of the stretch here with Watson at first. Lefty on lefty, first offering to Schneeman. He punches at it and misses. That was a fastball from Ahlstrom. And it's strike one. Ahlstrom, so far 11 appearances, a 2-0 record, and a 4.50 ERA. He's worked a total of 10 innings, and he pitched twice in the series in Toronto. Here's a foul ball, so he quickly gets ahead of the count to Schneeman at no balls and two strikes. And he appeared in back-to-back games Friday and Saturday. And in each of those, Ahlstrom recorded just one out and was charged with two earned runs. So his ERA jumped from .96 to 4.50 with what happened in Toronto. The 0-2, check swing, the pitch is outside. And the count now at a ball and two strikes. Schneeman in 68 games with the Guardians hitting .214. Six homers, 27 runs batted in, and a .286 on base percentage. The set. And the 1-2. Swing and a bouncing ball. Right side, Berger has it to second for one. Lopez to first. Ahlstrom covering. Did he get the bag? He did! Ahlstrom falling down as he took the throw, looking for the bag. Somehow managed to get a foot there before Schneeman arrived. And it is a 3-6-1 double play. We're going to make that our What a Play of the Game, brought to you by Whataburger. They're going to talk about it now.
0: We may be sending this one back to New York.
1: All right, he's got his right foot on the bag. He catches the ball. The ball kind of hits the dirt but stays in his glove. At least looking at that first replay, I don't think the question is, was his foot on the bag? The question will be, did he have the ball secured in his glove?
0: Yeah, we're going to need to see multiple replays of this one, I think.
1: So we know that Watson is out. I don't think there's any question about what happened at second. You can see his right foot is on the bag. The ball is there before Schneeman arrives. So from that view, he's out. Ooh, from this view, maybe the toe is not on the bag.
0: Yeah, it wasn't on the bag initially. He did push it back toward the base, but might have been after Schneeman arrived.
1: Yeah. So taking a look at that view, I'm thinking that the call will be overturned. But you never know. They're going to look at all of the angles back in New York. We're watching crew chief Laz Diaz waiting to hear back. And while they're waiting, we want to remind you that on the 4th of July in Arlington, Rangers are hosting the Tigers. First 10,000 fans that come out on July the 4th will get America's 250th birthday jersey. Here we go.
2: Return. The runner is safe. Please retain the challenge.
1: There it is, the voice of Laz Diaz. So the Guardians challenge. Schneeman will be safe on the fielder's choice. So one on and one out. And Stephen Kwan coming up. Again, you'll get that America's 250th birthday jersey, which is presented by Coca-Cola. That's to the first 10,000 fans that come out on Saturday, July the 4th. Tickets are available by going to Rangers.com. All right, so Allstrom pitching now with Schneeman at first. Kwan one for two tonight. And the pitch is low and away. Gets away from Higashioka. Schneeman taking off for second, and he'll make it there. So on the wild pitch, Schneeman in scoring position. Kwan singled to center in the second and then hit into a 1-6-3 double play in the fourth. The 1-0 over the plate but low. And that makes it two balls and no strikes. Paddock credited with four innings of work plus one batter. And Schneeman, the runner at second, is his responsibility. This pitch, a high strike, and Kwan didn't think so, so he's challenged.
2: Call the strike, the batter's challenging.
1: The slider that time from Allstrom, and the pitch was high.
2: It's a ball.
1: So instead of it being 2-1, the count is 3-0. Allstrom, glove folded over the upper part of the right side of his chest, now sets, kicks, and fires. And he'll zip this one in there for a strike, a sinker at 95. And that'll make it three balls and one strike. Kwan standing upright with his feet almost touching near the back line of the box. The 3-1 swing and a ball lifted into the air left field. Osuna was shallow. He moves to his left, gets under it, and makes the catch. Kwan is the second out. And that brings up Gabriel Arias. Arias, a home run his last time up, which at the time tied the score at one. Hey, specialty night tickets will get you a backyard baseball bobblehead featuring Pablo Sanchez in Rangers gear on Wednesday, July the 8th, when the Angels provide the opposition. And you can purchase your specialty night ticket by going to Rangers.com. Arias one for two. And we get time called before the first pitch. Did we get a pitch clock violation there?
0: I think they might be putting him on.
1: Hold on here. Oh, indeed. The Rangers are just going to put Arias on here. I didn't know what Eric Backes was doing. He kept pointing with a finger, but he wasn't pointing to first. He was pointing out to the mound. But it is an intentional walk.
0: A lot of respect for Hedgie.
1: Their second best hitter, according to batting average, in the lineup today. Austin Hedges coming in batting 269, and he singled off the left field wall his last time up and came around to score what at the time was the go-ahead run. So Allstrom pitching now with runners at first and second, two men out. Tie score 2-2, and he almost hits Hedges with the first pitch. Fastball at 95, well in. Ball one here to Hedges. Hedges steps out for a moment, taking stock of that first pitch. Now back in the box, he looks out to Allstrom. Allstrom setting at the belt. He looks back to Schneeman at second, and now the pitch. And that's a little bit low. So make it two balls and no strikes. Hedges last year with Cleveland hit 161. That in 68 games and 180 plate appearances. The 2-0 swing and a bouncer foul up the third baseline. They get two balls and a strike. Tonight, Hedges playing in his 41st game this season. Has 123 plate appearances coming in and is hitting over 100 points above his batting average from last season. His career batting average in the big leagues, 189 coming in. 2-1 the count, the pitch. And that's hit on the ground to third. Young comes up with it, thinks about tagging the runner, instead throws across to take care of Hedges for the final out in the inning. No runs, a hit. Guardians leave two. We've played six here in Cleveland. Rangers 2, Guardians 2 on the Trajan Wealth Rangers Radio Network.
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1: All right, we go to the seventh inning, and we're tied at two here in the opening game of this three-game series. Glad to have you along for Rangers baseball. Matt Hicks and Eric Nadel, Jared Sandler, Johnny Goldsmith, our engineer here in Cleveland, Jacob Ray and Adam C. are at master control. Sun is still out, but quickly fading. The lights are starting to take effect here at Progressive Field. Daniel Schneeman remains in the game to play in center. That's going to move Stephen Kwan back over into left field. Parker Messick has gone the distance so far for the Guardians, and his first pitch to Alejandro Osuna is in for strike one. Osuna has struck out and popped up 0 for 2 tonight. Rangers with 2 runs on 5 hits and an error. Cleveland 2 runs on 8 hits. Schneeman, a little bit of a lean back, now starts into his motion. Here comes the 0-1. And it's punched to the left side, far to his right. Rocchio backhands and off balance, throws to first in time to get Osuna. Osuna thought that he might be safe, pointed back to the bag, but he's headed back to the dugout rather slowly. Nice play by Rocchio, throwing across his body, and a nice stretch there by Hoskins. So one away, an eventful ground ball out to get us started here in the seventh, and that brings up Cam Cauley. Cauley is 0 for 2 in his big league debut here tonight after playing portions of 6 seasons in the minor leagues. And a swing here and a line drive. Base hit into right field. That one's headed into the corner. Watson all the way over to pick it up in foul ground. Cauley's at second. He's headed to third. The ball finally out of the corner. Cauley dives into third with a triple well ahead of the relay throw. Cam Cauley's first big league hit is an opposite field triple that sets the Rangers up nicely here in the seventh.
0: Corey Ragsdale immediately takes the baseball. Hands it to a bat boy as Cam Cauley will become the owner of that baseball.
1: And that's going to force the Cleveland infield in. So a fine moment for Cauley, who, of course, made an error earlier tonight that did not result in a Cleveland run. That was back in the fourth inning. So Cam Cauley with the one-out triple. And now here's Nicky Lopez, one for two. Lopez singled inside third base in the third inning and grounded out the second and the fifth. Infield all the way in here, and he shows bunt. The throw goes back to third. Cauley dives back to the bag safely. Looked like the safety squeeze was on there. Cauley was a ways down the line, but not breaking for home. Lopez missed. Hedges threw down to Arias. And now Cleveland thinking about asking for a review on the throw to third. And I think he's safe.
0: I thought he was safe.
1: Yeah.
0: And that was a pretty good pitch to bunt. I don't know how Nicky Lopez missed that.
1: Hoskins in a little bit closer now at first. He shows bunt again, but takes the pitch high. And the count, one ball and one strike. And that time, Arias was also well in on the grass, so Cauley could take a little bit better lead for sure with Arias in front of him. Now Arias goes back to within a step of the dirt. Edge of the cut closest to second. The 1-1. Lopez swinging away, and he fouls it straight back in the count. Now one ball and two strikes. So you would think here with two strikes that the safety squeeze would be off, but who knows? Lopez has done a fine job handling the bat. Doesn't strike out a lot. The set by Messick. And the 1-2. And that's low and away. So make it two balls and two strikes. It is 1-for-2 tonight. Lopez now 5-for-14 against left-handed pitching. And Messick has been economical. Coming up will be just his 75th pitch of the evening. The 2-2. Swing and a ball hit back up the middle into center. Base hit for Nicky Lopez. Cam Cauley trots in to score his first big league run, and the Rangers lead it 3-2.
0: And the infield being drawn in made that hit possible. If the second baseman is playing in his normal spot, that ball goes right to him. But with the infield in, the go-ahead base hit.
1: So the one-out triple for Cauley. Lopez with a single into very shallow center to get him in. For Lopez, his seventh run batted in, his second hit tonight. And that brings up Evan Carter, who singled leading off the sixth and came in to score. And a snap throw over to first, and Lopez diving back to the bag safely.
0: And Cleveland has bullpen action. Colin Holderman, a right-hander, appears ready out there.
1: Jacob Junis has been warming up for the Rangers, second time that he's warmed up tonight. So one on, one out, one run in. And the pitch way outside to Evan. Ball one. Well, the Rangers getting a run in the fourth, one in the sixth, and now one here in the seventh. Messick home with the 1-0, and he misses inside that time with a curve, and he falls behind here to Carter at two balls and no strikes. For the Rangers, that triple by Cam Cauley, the 13th triple this season. Next pitch in there for a strike over the outer half. So 2-1 the count to Carter. Rangers team leader in triples, Brandon Nimmo with three. Again, Nimmo not in the lineup today, feeling the effects of that crash into the wall, making the final out in the win over Toronto yesterday. Swing and a miss here by Evan in the count 2-2. When Nimmo banged into the wall, there was a pole support that he hit, padded, of course, but a little bit more difficult hitting that part of the wall, and he banged his head into it. That part of what happened yesterday was fine today, but his shoulder's still a little bit sore. As this pitch comes up and in, Carter turns away from the pitch, and the count is now full, and so a sore shoulder keeping Nimmo out of the lineup, though certainly Skip Schumacher said he could pinch hit and or play in the field later in the ballgame here today if necessary. Full count to Carter. Messick's pitch. Swing and a miss. He struck him out. got him with a fastball. So Carter out for the second out in the inning. Top of the order coming up here in Justin Foscue. And as he approaches the plate, we pause 10 seconds for station identification on the Trajan Wealth Rangers Radio Network.
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1: Foscue swings and pops one up foul. Back out of play, right side, strike one. Foscue hitting leadoff for the first time in his big league career, 0 for 3 tonight. He is grounded out, struck out, and popped up in foul ground. Two men out, Lopez at first. Rangers leading once again. It's 3-2. Here's a one-hop smash past the third baseman, Arias, down the left field line. Lopez on his way to third. Kwan picks it up in foul ground. Lopez being waved home. Here's the relay. He dives, and he's in there. Nicky Lopez scores from first as Foscue rips one past Arias, and the Rangers are up 4-2.
0: Well, that'll be an interesting scorer's decision for Bob Maver. That play should have been made by Arias at third. It was on his backhand side, and as we see it again, he just never really got it in the pocket of the glove. It just hit off the tip of the webbing, and as a result, I imagine that's going to be a run-scoring double.
1: And that's going to be all for Parker Messick, leaving the field here after 6 2/3. He pitched well, but the Rangers pecking away. Get to him for a run in the 6-2 here in the 7th. It's an insurance run brought to you by Globe Life for over 125 years. Globe Life has helped protect families when they need it most. Globe Life, make tomorrow better. 4-2 Rangers. Foscue at second here with two men out. New pitcher coming in for Cleveland. As he warms up, we pause for this on the Trajan Wealth Rangers Radio Network.
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1: Our big right-hander, Colin Holderman, coming in here first out of the Cleveland bullpen. Foscue is its second. Two men out. Josh Young, the batter. And Holderman's first pitch just misses a little bit off the outside edge for ball one. Young is 2-for-3 with a single, a double, and a run scored. Rangers now lead it 4-2. Both clubs with 8 hits. Holderman kicks and delivers, and this pitch poured in there for a strike. So make it 1-1. Holderman goes with the 6'6 and 230 pounds, 30 years of age, out of Bourbonnais, Illinois. This pitch just a little bit up, and the count now at 2 balls and a strike. In 28 relief appearances this year, the right-hander 4-1 with a 1.55 ERA. He's given up just 13 hits in 29 innings. He's walked 10, struck out 33, and a swing and a miss as Young chases a sweeper well off the plate, and the count now at 2-2. Formerly with the Mets, the team that drafted him, and the Pirates, this is his first season in a Cleveland uniform. In this, his 5th season in the big leagues, the 2-2 pitch. And that's in there for a called third strike. Sweeper, and Young goes down looking. But the Rangers break the deadlock and take the lead. They get a couple of runs on 3 hits and leave a man. 7th inning stretch here in Cleveland. Rangers 4, Guardians 2 on the Trajan Wealth Rangers Radio Network.
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1: All right, here we go to the bottom of the 7th inning. Rangers now with a 4-2 advantage. And in from the bullpen comes the right-hander Jacob Junis. Junis making his 31st appearance of the season, 1-1 with 5 saves and a 2.62 ERA. This will be his 4th appearance on this road trip. He pitched twice in the series in Toronto, pitching in the first 2 games on Thursday and Friday, but with Junis having pitched quite a bit here of late, Rangers wanted to stay away from him Saturday and Sunday, and his first offering here to Travis Pezzana is a breaking pitch for strike one. So we see Junis again in a very familiar spot. Rangers with a lead and a close game late. He comes in to face the top third in the order as Pezzana pulls one just foul of the bag at first. And it's now no balls and two strikes. Junis, in 34 and a third innings, has given up 28 hits. He's walked only six and has struck out 26. In Friday's game against the Blue Jays, Junis was charged with a couple of earned runs on three hits in two-thirds of an inning as he gave up a two-run home run to Kaz Okamoto. Here, he'll spin this one in, maybe a little bit low, missing with the sweeper. And that'll make it a ball and two strikes. So Junis becomes the fourth pitcher of the night for Texas. Quick worker, he's right back with the 1-2 and misses with the changeup low and away. Two balls, two strikes. Tyler Alexander started an inning of shutout work in the first. Chris Paddock just acquired. As this breaking pitch is bounced again, foul of first. And so the count to Bazzano holds it 2-2. Paddock, four innings plus a batter. His final line tonight, four innings, seven hits allowed, two runs both earned. He didn't walk anybody. He struck out one. Paddock threw 68 pitches. Robbie Ahlstrom completed the sixth, and now Junis on here in the seventh. 2-2, swing and a miss. Four-seam fastball a little bit up, and Bazzano is out on strikes. Travis Bazzano now 0 for 4 tonight. So one gone, and that will bring up the switch hitting shortstop, Brian Rocchio. We need to get you caught up on some scores around baseball today, our quick trip scoreboard update. Being on the East Coast and being one of the first games to start, there are no other finals yet tonight. As Junis tosses one over the inside corner to Rocchio here for strike one. White Sox lead the Orioles 4-2. Chicago coming to bat in the top half of the ninth inning. Chicago and Cleveland tied for first in the division at the start of play today. As Rocchio bounces one to the right side, diving for it, Pauly. He can't get it. It's by him and out into right. So Rocchio with his second hit tonight. Both have been singles. And that brings the tie run to the plate in the person of Chase DeLauder. Pirates lead the Phillies in the Battle of Philadelphia 8-6. Philadelphia batting right now in the bottom half of the eighth inning. Phillies starting the day in second in the National League East, three games behind the first place Braves. This pitch in there for strike one to DeLauder. DeLauder, an RBI double his last time up. He's 1-for-3. The Blue Jays looking to snap a six-game losing streak thanks to the Rangers going in and sweeping four. Runner goes. The pitch is outside. Throw to second is shy of the bag. Lopez takes it in front of the bag. It's an easy steal for Rocchio, his 14th of the season. He is their stolen base leader. And the count to DeLauder now at one ball and one strike. Blue Jays at home against the Mets. Blue Jays winning that one 2-1 and batting right now in the bottom half of the eighth inning. Blue Jays just three hits in the game. Here's a line drive into right, and that sits in front of Duran for the base hit. Rocchio just now makes it to third. He'll be held there. Duran, a cannon for an arm, gets it back into the infield quickly. So DeLauder singles into right. Runners at the corners here. And we're going to have a pinch hitter for Reese Hoskins. It will be Kyle Manzardo coming up to bat here, and time call. Pitching coach Jordan Teagues coming out now for Texas to chat over the situation here. You've got the tying run at first now with only one out. Manzardo coming up to pinch hit. Junis, of course, a quick worker who throws strikes. He's always around the strike zone. Opposing hitters know that. Junis hardly walks anyone, but given the way he pitches, the fact that he had given up just 28 hits and 34 and a third coming in, a part of the statistics that have shown that Jacob has had a very impressive 2026 campaign. So Manzardo to bat here. Plate umpire Eric Backus out to bust up this meeting on the hill.
6: The Guardians certainly familiar with Junis. He pitched for them 57 times last year, so he and Manzardo were teammates.
1: Manzardo stepping in here. Manzardo 0-for-2 lifetime against Junis. He's pinch hitting for Hoskins. Hoskins 3-for-9 with 3 walks lifetime against Junis, but going with the lefty-righty matchup. First pitch gets all the way to the backstop. Coming down the line from third, Rocchio, he scores. DeLauder advances to second. A wild pitch makes it a 4-3 ball game. Oh, a wild pitch got the Rangers their winning run in the victory over Toronto yesterday. Here, this one was down and in, and Higashioka not able to get anything on it. It went straight to the backstop. So the tying run is now in scoring position with only one out. 1-0 the count here to Manzardo. Manzardo for the season hitting .230, 9 homers, 27 runs batted in, a .322 on base percentage. He swings and lifts it into the air left field. Osuna in a little bit to his left is under it. He makes the one-hand grab. He'll get it back in toward third, keeping DeLauder at second. So Manzardo, an easy fly ball out into left. Two men down in the inning. Khalil Watson will be the batter. And Watson, 1-for-3, singled his last time up. He's also reached on an error. Hey, coming up this Sunday, July 5th, when the Rangers host the Detroit Tigers, first 10,000 fans out to the park will get a football scarf presented by Medical City Healthcare. To get tickets, go to Rangers.com. First pitch to Watson, and splits the plate in two, a sweeper that time from Junis, 4-1. So DeLauder at second, two men out. Guardians have trimmed the lead to one as Watson swings through this changeup, and now he's behind in the count at nothing and two. And remember, Khalil Watson just recently called up, playing in just his 11th big league game tonight. The 0-2 tapped toward first. That's a fair ball. Berger has it, turns to his left, and beats Watson to the bag

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4: After nearly 250 years, America did it. 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
5: Like Kyle Manzardo, who just pinch hit for Reese Hoskins, stays in the game to play at first base here for Cleveland as the Rangers come to bat in the top half of the eighth inning. Heart of the order due, Ezekiel Duran will get things started. Holderman still on the mound for Cleveland, but back on the mic for us, the Hall of Famer, Eric Nadell.
6: All right, thanks very much. Appreciate that, Matt. They had Daniel Espino warming up, but it's Holderman back on the hill here to start the eighth inning. Duran is 0 for 3, and the first pitch is over for a strike, nothing in one. The Rangers 4 runs on 8 hits, and Cleveland 3 runs on 10 hits as we start the 8th inning. Light starting to take full effect here in Cleveland. We still have some sunset color out in the left field corner, as that pitch is fouled off to the right out of play. That one in and out of the suites level on the right side. On the right side of the ballpark, along the first baseline, there is one level of suites. Along the third baseline, there are three levels of suites. Odd configuration here. 0-2 pitch is way outside, and Duran can't check his swing on a sweeper. He strikes out. Duran has had a rough night at the plate. He's 0-4, struck out his last two times out. Rangers lead 4-3. Here's Jake Berger. He has two of the RBIs on an infield out in the fourth and a single in the sixth. Put the Rangers in front in the fourth inning, tied the game up in the sixth inning. Higashioka on deck, and the pitch from Holderman is outside for ball one. So Messick went 6 2/3. He allowed 4 runs on 8 hits. He walked nobody, struck out 5. If the Ranger lead holds up, he is on the hook for the loss. Here's the pitch. Swung on and fouled back. Robbie Ahlstrom is the pitcher of record for the Rangers. He was in the game when the Rangers took the lead. One ball, one strike, the pitch popped up foul off to the right and out of play. $20,371 here tonight at Progressive Field. This is the opening game of a three-game series. We play at 5:40 tomorrow, Texas time, and 12:10 on Wednesday, Texas time, and then back home Thursday to face the Tigers at home. Here's the 1-2 delivery, and that's over for a call strike three. So down goes Berger on a neat sweeper. That's a heck of a pitch from Holderman. He has struck out all three men he's faced since coming on for Messick. 4-3, the Rangers are leading, and here's Higashioka. He has popped out, fouled out, and popped out again. Holderman set, and that pitch is a strike. He is painting right now. 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And a bouncing ball hit toward the middle. The second baseman is there in short center field. Bazzano with a long throw, and he gets it. 1-2-3 inning there for Holderman, and we head to

0: The bottom of the eighth. Rangers 4, Guardians 3. 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
0: Jacob Junis has gone back out to pitch the bottom of the eighth with a 4-3 lead, but he is immediately getting visited on the mound by trainer Matt Lucero and manager Skip Schumacher, and the Rangers are going to make a pitching change. Well, Junis was ready to face Schneeman, Kwan, and Arias, two lefties and a righty, but he is being accompanied off the mound by Lucky Lucero, and the Rangers are going to make a pitching change. Jacob Latz was warming up along with Winston Santos, but it is Latz coming out of the bullpen and heading to the mound. You may recall this is where Latz made his major league debut a couple of years ago in a one-start call-up, and he is coming on here to protect a 4-3 lead in the bottom of the eighth inning. And since this is an injury replacement, he'll have as much time as he needs to get ready, but it shouldn't be long as he was warming up in the bullpen. We have a pitching change. Rangers on top 4-3. Let's pause for these messages on the Trajan Wealth Rangers Radio Network.
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0: Back on June the 5th, when Parker Messick started against the Rangers in Arlington, the Rangers won the ball game 3-2, and Jacob Latz worked the final two innings, picking up at that time his ninth save of the year. He is bidding for another two-inning save here tonight. It would be his 17th save of the year if he gets it. The lefty 1-1 with a 1.85 ERA makes his 32nd appearance of the season. Opposing batters are hitting 128 against Lance. In 39 innings, he's walked 9 and struck out 40. He has allowed 3 home runs. And he is coming on here to protect a 1-run lead for Junis, who went 1 inning, allowed 2 hits and 1 run. As we go into the bottom of the 8th inning, keep in mind that the Rangers this year have lost only one game in which they led at the end of 7 innings. They have not lost any games in which they lead at the end of 8 innings. We will see how this one plays out with Texas on top 4-3. Rangers scored first in the 4th inning. Jake Berger bringing in a run with an infield out after a double by Josh Young. The Rangers added a run in the 6th inning on a Berger RBI single. That tied the score as Cleveland has scored twice in the bottom of the 5th, including a Gabriel Arias home run. Then the Rangers got 2 in the 7th. Cam Cauley tripled, Nicky Lopez singled him home, and Justin Foscue doubled home Lopez. But Cleveland came up with a run on a Junis wild pitch in the 7th to make it 4-3. And that's how it stands right now as Lance comes on to face Schneeman, who is 0-for-1 with a ground out as a pinch hitter back in the 6th against Robbie Alstra. Lance works in long sleeves off the first base side of the rubber, and the first pitch to Schneeman is high and outside, fastball for ball 1. Lance pitched on Thursday and Friday in Toronto. He had Saturday and yesterday off, and here he is back on the hill. A 1-ball count, and the pitch swung on and skied to short left. Osuna walking in a couple of steps, he takes care of it. And there's one out here in the bottom of the 8th with the Rangers leading by the score of 4-3.
9: Lats on Thursday threw 25 pitches, Friday threw 14 pitches. When he appeared last Monday in Miami, an inning and a third of shutout relief to get a save, he threw 31 pitches.
0: So this is 4th appearance of the road trip. Rangers 5-2 on the trip. Here's Stephen Kwan, 1-for-3 with a single. It's lefty against lefty. Lats delivers, and Kwan shows bunt and pops the bunt up. Who's going to catch it? The catcher, Higashioka. And there is out number 2. But check that. That's Diaz now in the ballgame for Higashioka. And that is the second out of the inning. So pencil Diaz into Higashioka's number 5 spot in the batting order. And with 2 outs here in the last of the 8th inning, Arias will be the batter. Arias popped out in the 2nd, homered in the 5th, and was walked intentionally in the 6th, the move that paid off as Austin Hedges then grounded out to end the inning with 2 men on base. 4-3 Rangers, it's the bottom of the 8th inning. The set and the pitch from Lats is swung on and fouled back by Arias. It is 0-1. Arias against Lats, 1-for-3 in his career. Austin Hedges, who waits on deck, is 4-for-5 against Lats with a home run. So you want to see him leading off the 9th. Here's the set. The 0-1 delivery, and that is a low for a ball. 1-1. Curveball from Lats, who of course has a starter's repertoire. But he's got that live fastball upwards of 95 miles an hour that has been so effective this year. 1-1, 2 outs, nobody on. And here's the pitch. Swung on and popped foul back right over our heads. And the count at 1-2. Remember, tomorrow Jacob DeGrom goes for the Rangers. He's 6-5 with a 3.55 ERA. Tanner Bibee goes for Cleveland. He's 2-8 with a 3.78 ERA. First pitch at 5:40 Texas time. Our broadcast will begin at 5 and we'll be back on TV on the Rangers Sports Network tomorrow. 1-2. The pitch. Inside and low. 2-2. Boy, a few of the Rangers were starting to leave the field thinking he had just struck out Arias, but did not get the call. And as we see it again, that might have been a strike.
9: I thought Diaz touched his helmet, but apparently not.
0: So it's 2-2, and here's the pitch, and there's a ground ball to short. Down for it is Lopez. His throw is true, and it's a 1-2-3 inning for Jacob Lats. To the 9th we go. Rangers 4, Guardians 3 on the Trajan Wealth Rangers Radio Network.
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0: Eric Nadel with Matt Hicks and Jared Sandler back in Cleveland. Rangers lead 4-3 into the ninth. In the southpaw from Edmonton, Alberta, Eric Sabrowski comes on to pitch for Cleveland, his 29th appearance. He is 2-1 with a .282 earned run average. Sabrowski about to face Osuna, Cauley, and Lopez in the ninth. The Rangers 4 runs on 8 hits, Cleveland 3 runs on 10 hits. In the bottom of the ninth, Cleveland due to send up Hedges, Bazana, and Rocchio with DeLauder in the hole. Osuna is 0-3 tonight. He has struck out, popped out, and grounded out. Nice job by Holderman. He faced 4 batters. He retired them all. He struck out 3 and turns it over to the southpaw, Sabrowski. First pitch to Osuna, and that's just inside for ball 1. Sabrowski works in long sleeves, always from the stretch. Big high leg kick, and the pitch is a knee-high strike. 1-1. He throws a fastball, a curve, and a slider, nothing fancy. 28 years of age, 6'4", 230-pounder, out of Cloud County Community College in Kansas. The 1-1 delivery, Osuna runs up to bunt, lets it go by, and it's a strike. And the count is 1-2. Sabrowski made his major league debut in September of 2024. This is his third year with Cleveland. The 1-2 pitch, swung on and fisted into right, a base hit. Well, Osuna fighting one off the handle of the bat. A soft single into right, and it brings up Cam Cauley. In his first big league game, he has fouled out, grounded out, tripled, and scored the go-ahead run on a single by Nicky Lopez.
9: Well, that pitch was not even close to being a strike. It was a fastball way in, but Osuna was able to hit it almost off the trademark out into right field.
0: Let's see if the Rangers put a play on here. You'd expect they will with Osuna and Cauley. Here's the set and the pitch, and Cauley is bunting, and he takes high for ball 1. And the third baseman Arias was crashing in as Cauley squared to bunt. Cauley against lefties in the minors hit .318. There's a snap throw to first, and Osuna is back. Osuna has 4 stolen bases this year. He's been caught twice. 4-3 Rangers, top half of the ninth inning. The 1-0 delivery, and that is high. It's worth noting that Cleveland has played the most one-run ball games in the major leagues. They play low-scoring, close games. They've gone 14-14 in games decided by one run. 28 one-run games. The Rangers have played 25. They're 15-10. 2-0 pitch. And that's high. It is 3-0 on Cauley. Cleveland has also played 22 games decided by 2 runs. So 50 of their 85 games have been decided by 1 or 2 runs. 3-0 to Cauley. He's taken all the way, and the pitch is high. Ball four. Four-pitch walk to Cauley, and the Rangers leading by a run have two men on and nobody out for Nicky Lopez here in the top of the ninth.
9: Well, this is very un-Sobrowski-like. 22 and a third innings coming in, even though he's given up just 10 hits coming in. Very stingy in the hit department. Opponents hitting 133 against him. But that is his 15th walk.
0: They're looking for the bunt. Lopez shows bunt and pops the bunt foul out of play over toward the Cleveland dugout. It was a high fastball, and it was probably not a strike. It appeared to be inside off the plate. It's 0-1 to Nicky. He's 2-for-3 tonight. Two singles, an RBI, and a run scored. He drove in the go-ahead run in the seventh with a single over a drawn-in infield. 0-1 the count. Osuna at second. Cauley at first. Good speed aboard. They put on a pickoff play at second, but there's no throw. And Sobrowski steps off. Osuna saw the shortstop Rocchio cutting in behind him and got back. 0-1 the count. Here's the pitch. It's popped up on a bunt attempt again. Racing back is Hedges. He can't get there. He falls untouched on the warning track behind the plate. And they had a mix-up in communications there. That pitch was thrown with the shortstop Rocchio standing on the bag at second base as he thought they had a pickoff play on and was cutting over there. The left side of the infield was completely open. But Lopez trying to bunt, fouled it off, and now it is nothing in two. Remember, he failed to get a bunt down before singling Cauley home in the seventh inning.
9: Yeah, Rocchio was standing at second, and Arias was midway between third and home.
0: Interesting defensive alignment. 0-2 the count. The pitch to Lopez. He's bunting again, and he takes strike three call on a curveball. So a rough at bat for Nicky Lopez there. And that is an unproductive out. Strikeout, the ninth strikeout for Cleveland pitching tonight. And it brings up Evan Carter. Carter, a sacrifice bunt in the third, had a high bounding single off a lefty in the sixth off Messick, and struck out against Messick in the seventh. So his fourth plate appearance against a lefty. He's not bunting, and he takes outside for ball one. 4-3 Rangers lead, top half of the ninth inning. And a chance to add more. With men in scoring position, the Rangers have gone 2-for-9. Cleveland has gone 2-for-12. Here's the pitch. Fouled back. And the count is 1-1.
9: Remember, for Carter in his rehab assignment with Double-A Frisco just a few days ago, he faced a lefty. So he's getting a steady diet of seeing lefties, which is, it's a good thing for him.
0: The Rangers will see another left-handed starter Wednesday, Joey Cantillo. 1-1. And here comes the pitch. Carter swings and misses. And it's 1-2. Two lefties pitching on Wednesday. Mackenzie Gore for Texas, Joey Cantillo for Cleveland. Two righties tomorrow in DeGrom and Biden.
9: And when I say it's a good thing for Carter, if he is ever going to not be a platoon guy, he has got to be able to have some success against left-handed pitching.
0: He's getting a chance tonight. 1-2 the count. Osuna away from second. Cauley from first. The pitch, foul back. Rangers looking for their fifth straight win. Their fifth straight road win, as it were. Longest winning streak this year has been 5. Longest losing streak has been 4. The 1-2. And Carter, it's a ground ball left side. It's through the hole, a base hit. Osuna racing around third, heading home. Here's the throw by Kwan. It's up the line, but the tag is in time and he's out. Osuna tried to go around Hedges. He didn't slide. He tried to go around him to the inside toward the mound, but the throw was there in plenty of time and he is tagged out. Runners at first and second now with two outs, and Justin Foscue coming up.
9: Well, nice job by Evan beating that ball into the ground on the left side, but Kwan was shallow, got to it quickly. The throw maybe not exactly on line. It took Hedges into foul territory, but he got it in time that he could get back and make the play. And Foscue was standing there, obviously in line with Osuna's coming home, but he didn't give Osuna any indication as to whether or not he should be sliding.
0: Well, Foscue is due up. They do have a righty up in the bullpen, but if they were to bring the righty in now, John Peterson would no doubt come off the bench for the Rangers. So Carl Willis, the pitching coach, goes out, talks to Sabrowski and Hedges, and Sabrowski's going to stay in the ballgame to pitch the Foscue. Foscue is 1-for-4 with an RBI double that gave the Rangers the insurance run that currently is the difference in the game. He had a one-hop smash off the glove of Arias at third base that went down the left field line and scored Lopez all the way from first. Now it's Cauley at second, Carter at first, two outs. And here's the pitch. It's a strike on the inside corner, 0-1. Josh Young would be next. The hits in the game now even at 10. Rangers with a 4-3 lead on the scoreboard. A set by Sabrowski and the pitch. Line drive, left field, base hit down the line. That will score Cauley. Around to third goes Carter. The ball bounces away from Kwan. Carter coming home. Here's the throw ahead. First dive. He's safe. Two runs score on the play. And the Rangers lead it 6-3.
9: Well, pick your poison. Stephen Vogt deciding that he wanted the lefty pitching to Foscue instead of Jock Peterson coming in. And Justin gets a hold of an 0-1 curveball. That pitch was up somewhat, and he's able to get it out into left. And Kwan, an outstanding defender, put his glove down, but not down far enough. And the ball rolled by him by about 8 or 10 feet. And that enabled Carter to score all the way from first.
0: And a great dash around the bases by Evan Carter with a head first dive. The ball got away from Hedges on the throw to the plate as he tried to catch and tag in one motion. And the Guardians are going to make a pitching change now, one batter too late. Rangers lead 6-3 with a pitching change. Let's pause for this on the Trajan Wealth Rangers Radio Network.
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0: Justin Foscue credited with a double, two RBIs, so he has two doubles, three RBIs tonight. And Matt Festa is on to pitch with the Rangers leading 6-3. Josh Young, the batter, 2-for-4, a single and a double. And he sends one flying foul down the right field line back into the seats. Festa 2-1, a 3.93 ERA. This is 36th appearance. He does have one save. The league hitting 252 against the former Ranger. The native New Yorker. He works with Foscue at second base and two outs. And here's the pitch to Young. And a breaking ball is inside for a ball.
9: I think they have credited Foscue with just one RBI and charged Kwan with an error that allows Carter to score.
0: Okay, they've now put an error on the board. The StatCast still is listing it as a double, but I think they haven't caught up yet. And the pitch is swung on and missed.
9: I think they're still crediting him with a double. Again, I think the error is charged to Kwan, only allowing Carter to score.
0: Oh, I see.
9: I think.
0: Okay. One and two the count here on Josh Young. Duran would be next. Latz has some breathing room now. The 1-2 pitch is fouled off to the right and out of play. Remember, the Rangers trying to get over 500 today for the first time since April the 25th. Trying to make sure they hang on to first place. Seattle is at home hosting the Angels, and the Angels have scored a run in the top of the first. Still batting in the top of the first. And there's a call, strike three to Josh Jung, and that ends the Ranger ninth. But with two runs on three hits, one Cleveland error, and one man left. And after 8.5, it's the Rangers 6 and Cleveland 3 on the Trajan Wealth Rangers Radio Network.
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0: Tonight's game brought to you by Balcones Distilling. It's the original Texas whiskey. Jacob Latz back out to protect a 6-3 lead in the bottom of the ninth. He had a 1-2-3 inning in the eighth. Brought to you by Pays Online Checkout. And in the bottom of the ninth, Austin Hedges will be first up, to be followed by Bazana and Rocchio. They have one left-handed batter still unused, the rookie Caleb Engel, who's only been in the big leagues for 3 days, and switch-hitting Patrick Bailey, the catcher, who's hitting .174 for the year. So Latz working with the luxury of a three-run cushion. Hedges is 1-for-3 tonight with a single and a run scored. And Hedges swings and pops one foul on the first base side and misses out of play, reaching the seats just behind the Rangers' first base dugout. Count is 0-1. For the Rangers now, 6 runs on 11 hits. And for Cleveland, 3 runs on 10 hits. Again, the Rangers have not had that much trouble scoring runs on the road this year. At home, it has been a very different matter. They averaged over 5 runs a game in that 4-game series in Toronto. As Hedges hits a high pop foul, first base side again. Berger might have a play. Nope. That one's in the third row. And the count is 0-2 on Hedges. The game the Rangers won in Miami of the three there, they scored 4 runs. They only scored 10 runs in Miami in the 3 games, but 21 runs in Toronto in 4. 0-2 the count now on Austin Hedges. Latz straightens to the set, kicks and comes home, and he missed down low. 1-2.
9: Latz got away with that 0-1 pitch. It was a fastball right down the middle, and it bears repeating. Hedges 4-for-5 lifetime against Latz.
0: You just don't want to walk anybody with a 3-run lead. You got to make them earn it. And here's the pitch, and he struck him out swinging. That was a ridiculous-looking swing by Austin Hedges, badly fooled on a curveball. That's as ugly a swing as you're ever going to see from a big league hitter. Whew. And there's one out here in the bottom of the ninth. We swing to the top of the order for Travis Bazana. He's gone 0-for-4 today. K keep that leadoff batter off base. The Rangers have done that tonight. And here's the pitch. Line drive center field. It's right at Carter. He comes in one step and grabs it. And the Rangers are one out away here, leading 6-3 in the bottom of the ninth inning.
9: Well, that's a big part of the key to the Rangers' success here tonight. Lozana in the leadoff spot, 0-5.
0: The Rangers have gone with Alexander for one scoreless inning. Paddock for four innings. He allowed two runs. Ahlstrom a scoreless inning. Junis giving up one run. And Latz unscored upon so far as he's retired all five. The pitch here is ball one to Rocchio, the switch hitter who's gone 2-for-4 today, batting from the right side right now. A set by Latz, and the pitch, swinging and a miss, and the count is 1-1. Latz threw only 8 pitches in a 1-2-3 eighth inning. And he has thrown just 8 pitches here in the ninth. Here it comes. Swing and a miss. And the Guardians are down to their final strike. So Texas on the verge of a 5-game winning streak, which would equal their season high. And they would get back above 500 for the first time in over 2 months. The count is 1-2. And the pitch is on the way. Hit in the air to left field. In comes Osuna. And he dives and makes the catch to end the ball game. Pretty play by Alejandro Osuna to end the game. And a 1-2-3 inning for Jacob Latz, brought to you by Pays Online Checkout. The final score tonight, the Rangers 6 and the Guardians 3. Stay tuned. Our post-game show is coming up next on the Trajan Wealth Rangers Radio Network.
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4: We are back in Cleveland with Justin Foscue, who had a big night. Two doubles, three runs batted in. And, Justin, your first assignment as a leadoff batter this year. How much experience have you had batting leadoff in your career?
5: So I've hit leadoff a few times, probably like 10 to 20 times in AAA the past couple years. I enjoy it, man. I was looking forward to today. When I saw I was leading off, I got excited. I'm trying to do what Jock does every now and then, go deep first at bat, right? But, like, no, that was a lot of fun. I'm happy I came through there in the last few innings.
6: When did you see that you were hitting leadoff? Around what time?
5: You know, it was pretty late. I don't know, maybe 4:35, maybe.
6: Wow.
5: So, yeah, it was kind of came up on me, and I got excited.
4: You know, you got to face Parker Messick four times, and the fourth time you got him with that smash down the third baseline. What have you learned about facing him in the two games he's pitched against the Rangers this year?
5: Yeah, you know, he's got really good stuff. He's got an electric fastball. I'm watching this thing with Cam. got a really good fastball. He hides it good at the top of the zone. It mixes that well with his changeup and his curveball every now and then. And he pitches, right? So. He's definitely a challenge when everybody goes up to the plate and faces him. And then, you know, tonight we got him, you know, a couple guys on base, and then we were just one big hit away from really breaking it open.
6: What's it like watching Cam Cawley break into the big leagues and have the success he had today? And does it bring back your own memory of your first game in the big leagues?
5: I mean, absolutely, man. I've played with Cam a few years. I played a little bit with him this year. Extremely talented player, and he belongs in the big leagues, and he can bring a lot to the table. He can impact the game in a bunch of different ways, and I'm happy tonight he broke through and got a triple and helped us out. So special player, special guy. Happy he's up here.
4: Well, you're bringing a lot to the table, too. You're hitting almost 400 now against lefties, Justin. Congratulations. Thanks for joining us.
5: Hey, guys. Thank you.
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6: 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He is out at third.
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7: Rangers and Guardians beginning a three-game series from Progressive Field in Cleveland. Tyler Alexander making Major League history, becoming the first pitcher ever to start a game after getting the save in the previous two. And as an opener in front of Chris Paddock making his Rangers debut, Alexander delivered a scoreless top of the, or bottom of the first. The game was scoreless through three innings. The Rangers broke through with a run on a Jake Berger RBI groundout in the top of the fourth, and then the Guardians finally got to Chris Paddock in the bottom of the fifth when Gabriel Arias hit a 400 and nearly 30-foot home run to tie the game, and then later on in the inning, Chase DeLauder with an RBI double. Then, in the top of the sixth, Evan Carter singled off of Parker Messick, just his second hit off of a left-handed pitcher this year. Josh Jung then singled, moving Carter to second after Ezekiel Duran struck out swinging. Jake Berger stepped into the box with two outs in the tying run in scoring position.
4: The pitch, and that's lined into center field. Kwan will not get there. It lands for the base hit. Carter around third is in to score. Moving to third on the play is Josh Jung. RBI single to center for Jake Berger. We're tied at two.
7: So Jake Berger delivering his second RBI of the ball game. The Rangers would get out of the sixth inning with Robbie Ahlstrom taking over for Chris Paddock, maintaining a 2-2 tie. And then in the seventh inning, after Alejandro Osuna grounded out to begin the frame, Parker Messick faced Cam Colley, making his Major League debut, currently 0-2 on the evening.
4: And a swing here and a line drive. Base hit into right field. That one's headed into the corner. Watson all the way over to pick it up in foul ground. Cauley's at second. He's headed to third. The ball finally out of the corner. Cauley dives into third with a triple well ahead of the relay throw. Cam Cauley's first big league hit is an opposite field triple that sets the Rangers up nicely here in the seventh.
7: And it set them up indeed. They took advantage. Nicky Lopez notching another multi-hit game with an RBI single to score Colley, who picked up a triple for his first Major League hit, the first Ranger to do so since Radio, Hanser Alberto, back in May of 2015. Justin Foscue then doubled two batters later to add to the Rangers' lead, making it 4-2. Foscue remains a pest against lefties. After the Guardians got a run back in the bottom of the seventh on a wild pitch thrown by Jacob Junis, the Rangers were trying to get a little bit of breathing room. Junis was unable to pitch the eighth after he came out to warm up to pitch that inning, so Jacob Latz with a scoreless eighth was going to be asked to get a two-inning save yet again. In the top of the ninth, it was Eric Sobrowski, the lefty, who gave up a single to Alejandro Osuna and a walk to Cam Colley. After Nicky Lopez was unable to get down a bunt and struck out looking, Evan Carter singled to left field, again against the lefty, but trying to score from second, Alejandro Osuna was thrown out by Stephen Kwan. The next man up, though, was Justin Foscue.
3: The set by Sobrowski and the pitch. Line drive, left field, base hit down the line. That will score Colley. Around to third goes Carter. The ball bounces away from Kwan. Carter coming home. Here's the throw ahead. First dive. He's safe. Two runs score on the play. And the Rangers lead it 6-3.
7: So the Rangers get in some breathing room. And then Jacob Latz did what Jacob Latz does. A 1-2-3 bottom of the ninth for Jacob Latz. The save. Giving him yet another six-out save. In our Stats of the Game segment coming up, we'll share with you where that puts him in Rangers and Major League history with his Ninth save of at least four outs, his fifth save of at least six outs. Overall for Lats, his save is his 17th of the season. The Rangers have won five straight. They guarantee going to sleep in first place in the AL West. Will they be a game and a half up on Seattle or remain just a half game up? Well, that depends. The Mariners are currently trailing the Angels 1-0 in the bottom of the second from Seattle. The Rangers again get the victory with the win. The Rangers are over 500 at 43-42, while the Guardians fall to 44-41. Six runs on 11 hits, one error for the Rangers. Three runs on 10 hits, one error for the Guardians. The winning pitcher credited to Robbie Ahlstrom. He's now 3-0, delivering a scoreless sixth inning. The losing pitcher is Parker Messick. He's 7-5. Two of his five losses have come at the hands of the Rangers. He allowed four runs on eight hits over 6 2/3 innings. Jacob Lats gets the save with his two perfect innings of work. Again, the Rangers over the Guardians 6-3. The game took 2 hours and 43 minutes in front of a Progressive Field crowd of 20,379. The Rangers with the win, 43-42, a game over 500. They've won their fourth straight series opener for the first time this season. When we come back, we'll talk about it. Again, the Rangers 6, the Guardians 3 on the Trajan Wealth Rangers Radio Network.
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7: Rangers over the Guardians, 6-3. Jared Sandler with you. Time now to round table up with Eric and Matt. Guys, I think you can make a case this is the third straight game where the Rangers really were not in a position on paper to feel good about getting a win. On Saturday, you got a bullpen game versus Dylan Cease with your two best relievers down. On Sunday, you're probably also without your two best relievers, and you're also without Wyatt Langford again. Facing a Blue Jays team trying to fight off a sweep. And then here today, you're kind of piecing it together with Tyler Alexander as the opener, Chris Paddock, and you're going up against a tough lefty in Parker Messick, yet the Rangers come out on top. They've won five straight and are a game over 500.
4: Yeah, and when you really start to break it down, you know, Messick was just sailing early on. Three shutout innings to start, just 32 pitches. He gave up just one run through five innings and had only thrown 50 pitches, and of course the big question mark was after we found out that Chris Paddock was going to be getting the bulk of the innings, well, what are you going to get from Chris Paddock, a guy who obviously hadn't, you know, thrown in a game in almost a couple of weeks, an ERA of around 7 this year split between Miami and Cincinnati. And you just didn't know what you were going to get, but he gave the Rangers 3 shutout innings right out of the gate, scattering 3 hits. He did give up a couple of runs in the 5th, but by the time he was pulled after giving up the Watson single in the 6th, the score was tied, so you were in the game. And, you know, one of the things when you're talking about winning games that you feel on paper maybe you're not supposed to win, when you start to string together wins like this, everybody in the clubhouse, everybody in the dugout feels like, all right, well, we're in this game, we're halfway through, we can get this done. And so it's one of those things where positive things start to happen, they start to snowball in a good way, and you just feel good about your chances.
3: And, you know, the skipper made a good point about Alexander when we asked him about how he's capable of filling all these roles on a pitching staff, and he said the biggest thing is he throws strikes, he doesn't walk people. The Rangers didn't walk anybody all game except for that intentional walk ordered by Schumacher to Arias that worked in the 6th inning as the Rangers got Austin Hedges out for the final out of the inning. The Rangers didn't give anything away to the Guardians. They don't score a lot of runs, they don't hit very well, they're last in the league in batting average, they're last in OPS. Don't walk them, make them hit their way on. And that's what all the Ranger pitchers did tonight.
7: Justin Foscue is filling a role really well. I think all good teams have pieces that fit the puzzle. We've been waiting for a couple years to figure out and understand, hey, is Justin Foscue going to provide at the major league level? What's his role? Where is he going to play? Well, you know, they kind of played him a little bit at second and first defensively, DH obviously, but Willie Calhoun got traded to the Rangers. He said his position was 3-hole. Justin Foskey's position is left-handed pitcher terrorizer.
4: And he's done that, right? All of his at-bats were against lefties today. You know, he got to Messick, knocking Messick out of the game with that double in the 7th inning, and then he got to Sobrowski in the 9th inning. So, you know, he came in hitting 382 against lefty pitching, so 2-for-5 tonight, that's going to go up a tick. But the rest of his slash line is equally impressive. Both of his hits were doubles here today. He's slugging 735 against lefties with an OPS over 1,200. So all of those numbers are going to go up here today, I think, 800. So, I mean, you got to keep running him out there. And, you know, never having hit leadoff before in the big leagues, you wondered how he was going to handle that, but we just heard him say that he enjoys it. He's done it in the minor leagues. He was excited when he saw that he was hitting leadoff here today. Good to see him having success, given the kinds of games that he had over the previous 2 seasons when he came up to the big leagues and just didn't catch on.
3: And remember in spring training when we were wondering who was going to be the Rangers' right-handed DH? Mark Canha seemed to be the favorite early in spring training. He didn't hit for the first couple of weeks. The Rangers brought in Andrew McCutchen. McCutchen made the ball club and got a few hits early, but as it turned out, wasn't doing the job. And as it turned out, the Rangers had the guy in their system all along in Justin Foscue. They just had to go through a couple of veteran guys to get him an opportunity to handle that job, and he has done more than a fantastic job since he's gotten the opportunity.
7: What else stood out to you guys in this 6-3 win?
4: Well, I'm going to take the bottom third of the order offensively, including Cam Cawley, who hit 7th here today. But Nicky Lopez, Evan Carter rounding out the bottom third. Those 3 guys combined to go 5-for-10. They scored 5 of the 6 runs. Lopez picked up a critical RBI in the 7th inning to give the Rangers the 3-2 lead. And we definitely have to talk a little bit about Evan Carter going 2-for-3 here today, getting both of his hits against left-handed pitching, and they weren't bunts, even though he did get a bunt down early on and was credited with a sacrifice. But Evan getting a chance to see more lefties, if he can have some success. He doesn't have to be great against lefties, you know, but if he can be, you know, a 200 hitter against left-handed pitching, then you can see Evan Carter in the lineup every day.
3: I'm going to go with the fact that the Rangers have become more athletic with Cam Cawley and Nicky Lopez, Osuna, and Evan Carter when he can get on base. You saw the Rangers able to take extra bases today with sheer speed toward the bottom of the order. And I think that was a big factor. The other thing I'm going to mention is Josh Young. He hasn't had a good road trip, but he had a huge hit yesterday that turned into the winning run. He had two big hits today. They both contributed to runs being scored, so it looks like he's coming out of it.
7: All right, fellas, appreciate it.
3: Thanks.
7: Stats of the game when we come back. 6-3 Rangers over the Guardians on the Trajan Wealth Rangers Radio Network.
13: Man, I love this place. I've been surfing here since I was a kid. Now, seeing my grandson out on the water, it means everything to me. 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
2: Rangers over the Guardians 6-3. Time now for some stats. The Rangers, since May 19th, are 8-2 in their last 10 games against a left-handed starting pitcher. That's the best winning percentage in Major League Baseball during that stretch. Their 893 OPS against those left-handed starters is also the best in Major League Baseball over that time. And they're scoring 3.3 runs per game while that left-handed starter is in the game or charged to that left-handed starter. That is the second best stretch. Their second best figure during that stretch in Major League Baseball. How about Jacob Latz? He now has 9 saves of at least 4 outs and 5 saves of 6 outs. He's the first Ranger to have 9 saves of at least 4 outs since Francisco Cordero had 9 in 2004. He's the first Ranger with at least 5 saves of 6 outs since Dale Muhorchuk in 1987. Now, across Major League Baseball, the last pitcher to have at least 9 saves of 4 outs in a campaign, Scott Barlow in 2022. And the last pitcher in Major League Baseball to have at least 5 2-inning saves, Josh Hader and Tyler Rogers, who both did it in 2019. You heard Matt give Justin Foscue's numbers against lefties this year. His OPS now up to 1210. Cam Colley, making his Major League debut, becomes the 7th Ranger whose first career hit was a triple, the first in Sanser Alberto in 2015. The others, C.J. Wilson, Ramon Navarre, Travis Hafner, Jeff Fry, and Pete O'Brien. The Rangers get the victory over the Guardians 6-3. They're now over 500, 43-42, and they'll remain in first place atop the AL West. Tomorrow, Jacob deGrom takes the mound for Texas. He goes up against Tanner Bibee. Our coverage begins at 6:30 here in Cleveland, and for those back in the Metroplex, at 5:30. For everyone back in the studio, for Johnny Goldsmith, for Eric and Matt, I'm Jared. Thanks so much for being with us. The Rangers over the Guardians 6-3. We'll talk to you tomorrow.
1: 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You can hear every game right here on the Trajan Well, Texas Rangers Radio Network.
3: That the Pistons were going to offer over the top.
4: Okay.
3: And they dramatically increased their offer. Austin Reeves couldn't even believe it. Passes out on the golf course, right? Mm-hmm. So we just saw last week the actions of the Lakers seeing another offer out there for one of their players and then increasing their offer, okay?
4: Yes.
3: We just saw last week the Wizards giving Trae Young $200 million in a contract extension. And if I'm Anthony Davis, I'm saying, well, if they're going to give Trae Young a contract extension, why wouldn't they give me a contract extension?
4: Mm-hmm.
3: Okay? So I'm not saying I know, but part of this could be creating leverage for AD and LeBron in both Washington and L.A., and then everybody gets paid on a contract. Or they could all end up in Golden State. I'm not sure which is going to be.
5: Well, there you go. Brian Windhorst on it. Earlier tonight.
6: Tell you what, if I own that team, I would not be giving AD a contract extension.
5: No.
6: That's definitely not happening.
5: I'd happily give LeBron James the veteran minimum at $15
6: million.
5: Sure. I would take on LeBron James, pair him up with what we saw, especially in the playoffs, for $15 million. That'd be a bargain. Here are
6: Windhorst did say this. Sorry. He said, if you're going to give Trae Young a contract extension, why would you not give me one?
5: Right.
6: Probably because you're injured all the time and you never play. Talking about Anthony Davis.
5: Well, Trae Young shouldn't have gotten that.
6: No, I don't
5: think Anthony Davis shouldn't get it either.
6: No, the Trae Young contract's ridiculous, but I am not giving AD a contract.
5: Earlier tonight, Matt, the Warriors did agree to an extension with Kristaps Porzingis, 2 years, $40 million, but that doesn't necessarily affect the possibility of getting LeBron and Anthony Davis. They would have to make some moves, obviously, and LeBron would have to agree to the non-taxpayer mid-level exception, but

0: We will see. Let's pull those odds back up yet again for where LeBron James could land. These odds, I believe, are at DraftKings. These do move pretty quickly, so just keep that in mind. But Warriors minus 130, Lakers plus 135, Heat 5-1, Cavs 5-1.
1: By the way, I don't know if the Cavs can make it work financially or if they even want LeBron. You would think they would.
0: I would think they would.
1: 5-1 odds. Talk about bad contracts. The Cavs are going to give another one to James Harden.
0: Oh, God.
1: Yep.
0: I don't know if LeBron could deal with playing with James Harden. yeah, that's going to be not a great deal there. By the way, Matt, earlier today, we haven't mentioned it yet, maybe for reason. John Morant got traded to the Portland Trailblazers, and there was an offshore book that had odds up earlier today. John Morant to go to the Blazers, 20-1, earlier this morning, and he gets traded. You knew it was a matter of time. By the way, if anyone bought a Cameron Boozer 27 jersey, that thing's going to be a... That thing might be one of a kind, because I would imagine Cameron Boozer will quickly change to his number of 12. All right, Matt, quickly update over at AmFam. Joey Ortiz, two-run homer, and the bats have suddenly come to life for the Milwaukee Brewers, and the Brewers are up now 5-3 in the bottom of the eighth inning. Nick Lodolo, five scoreless, and lo and behold, the Reds bullpen squanders another lead. Brewers now up 5-3.
1: Brewers offense needs some kind of spark, and that might be it. So that's a big knock there for the Brewers to go up 2 in the eighth on that Reds bullpen. Padres and Cubs at Wrigley, where you're going to be tomorrow night, 2-2 in the seventh.
0: A couple other NBA notes here, just odd standpoint. Kawhi Leonard, Matt, a lot of chatter today that Kawhi Leonard could be headed back to Toronto. The Raptors are working hard to try to make a move to get Kawhi in Toronto. And how about the odds that we saw earlier today that were minus 500 for the Raptors to be the next team for
1: Raptors.
0: Kawhi? That seems
1: really
0: either
1: desperate.
0: Someone knows something that we don't know, or, man, that seems really aggressive.
1: Bill Plaschke of the Los Angeles Times wrote a column over the weekend called Kawhi Leonard the worst free agent signing in Los Angeles history.
0: Well,
1: definitely not a good one.
0: It's not a good one, because with the signing also came a trade for Paul George.
1: So was the Paul George trade the worst trade in Los Angeles sports history?
0: Might be.
1: I mean,
0: you get rid of that combination. You get rid of a two-time MVP and all these picks that pretty much sets up the Oklahoma City Thunder for years and years to come. What could have been in 2020?
1: How about Jaylen Brown? Where's Jaylen Brown going to go? That's what I want to know.
0: Let's talk about that, as well as a little more college football fodder. Ohio State, well, they win double-digit games with a brutal schedule in 2026.

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6: To survive a burn injury and to return to life unafraid and full of joy and be who you're supposed to be is what we strive to deliver to our patients. 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
5: Go online right now to loveshriners.org.
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16: Alongside Matt Humans, I'm Tim Murray. Matt, let's head to West Sacramento. Man, it is packed there tonight for the Dodgers against the A's. Makes a lot of sense. A lot of Dodgers fans all throughout that state, and I'm sure plenty of A's fans want to see Shohei Ohtani playing in a minor league ballpark. But good news so far for where you sit.
17: Yeah, Gage Jump just got a strikeout of Kyle Tucker to end the top of the third. A's lead the Dodgers 3-2, standing room only. Looks like great weather tonight in West Sacramento. Right now, the live line, A's minus 142. Tell you what, I'm not that confident in the A's being able to close out this game. This Dodgers lineup is loaded, and once Jump is out of the game, and you go this A's bullpen, all bets are off there. Dodgers are plus 110. You might be able to find a slightly better number out there. That's a DraftKings Live number. Live total's 12.5, so three runs for the A's definitely not going to be enough to win this game.
16: Morocco just hit one off the crossbar not too long ago. Remains scoreless in Monterrey, Mexico, between Morocco and Netherlands. The double chance market right now. If you think we will have a winner by the end of regulation, plus 105. Netherlands or Morocco to win. Both the double chances that include ties. Morocco to win or tie, minus 425. Netherlands to win or tie, minus 450. The total, which closed 2.5, is now under a half goal, is minus 109 both ways. And let me double check where we're at on the BTTS odds. Minus 1,200 on the no right now for the both teams to score. Netherlands and Morocco still scoreless. It is a true pick'em on who will advance here, and the draw is minus 145. Top of the ninth inning, Matt, the Brewers were down 3-0, and they are now one out and two strikes away from getting a win over the Cincinnati Reds. The bats came alive here for the Brew Crew. And last update, Matt, let's go to the eighth inning, Wrigley Field. Padres and Cubs are tied at 2 right now in this one. And in this game, Seiya Suzuki's sack fly in the fifth inning tied the game up at 2.
17: You're going to be there tomorrow night at this time. You're going to be at Wrigley. And
16: drinking an old style.
17: Is that right?
16: Got to, right?
17: You're going to stop at 1?
16: I don't know. What was the prop that I had? My old styles versus... I can't remember. I will have a...
17: Is your kid...
16: I would set over under 2.5 old styles.
17: What's your kid's name?
16: Young Murray.
17: He's what, 10?
16: Youngin. He's about to turn 9.
17: Okay. So does he like Mexican food?
16: He does.
17: A few blocks from Wrigley Field, there's a place called La Bamba's Burritos. You might want to take your kid there.
16: La Bamba.
17: La Bamba. They got burritos as big as your head, and you get the chorizo burrito or torta. The kid's going to love it. Trust me.
16: In.
17: So it's a few blocks, at least a few blocks from Wrigley. I'm going to check that on your GPS if he likes that. That's definitely worth the trip. I've thought before, I love the place so much, I thought about flying back to Chicago just to eat there and then flying back here.
16: That would be the all-time humans. That would be incredible.
17: That's how much I love that place.
16: 5-3 the final. The Brewers beat the Reds once again 5-3. Do we have a goal here? Do we have a penalty kick? What is happening?
17: Got something.
16: I don't know what is going on. There is a massive celebration going on. Did Netherlands score? I believe they did. So the Netherlands scores in the 70th minute to make it 1-0, and we get ourselves a goal, and that is not what I wanted to see happen there. So
17: it's
16: let's
17: kind
16: see.
17: Of an odd celebration.
16: Yeah, it looked like the guy was down injured. I have no idea what happened. So the Netherlands score, and they make it 1-0, 72nd minute, and just like that, the odds will shift quite considerably. Netherlands now minus 800. To advance, Matt, the draw has moved to plus 330, and Netherlands' money line in regulation is minus 350. So the Netherlands scores. We got some Surrender Cobra from Morocco fans. Please show the replay. Can we see the replay? Here we go.
17: A lot of people have bet this Morocco team to get to the round of 16, right?
16: Yep.
17: That's a popular play.
16: Yeah, so here we go. Here is the... how in the world did he... Wow, that was a pretty impressive pass from... There was two defenders of Morocco. The player went down to the ground, somehow kicked it over, and that's a heck of a goal as the Netherlands goes up 1-0, Matt. Impressive goal, and it looks like Netherlands is in pretty good shape to advance to the round of 16.
17: You're pretty good at calling these soccer games, Stan. You're like the Vin Scully of soccer announcing.
16: Of live updates on VSiN.
17: Classic stuff.
16: All right, Matt. Kawhi Leonard Where is he going to be next? Is he going to be back?
17: I don't really care.
16: What about Jaylen Brown?
17: How about Jaylen Brown?
16: Yeah, Jaylen Brown was the one. Sorry. That's the one we were curious about. Will Jaylen Brown be back in Boston in 2026?
17: It doesn't seem like it. The Celtics have really been trying to move Jaylen Brown for whatever reason for the last couple of years. They definitely like Jason Tatum more than Brown. And I think Brown's tired of being trade bait. He wants out of Boston. But where's he going to go next? Well, we grabbed this odds board earlier today, and obviously I don't think the Trailblazers are going to be the favorites now, right, since they got Ja Morant?
16: No, and the report from, I think, Chris Haynes was that the Blazers are not engaging in conversations with Jaylen Brown.
17: Yeah, so who are going to be with the Clippers? Be a viable. How about the Nuggets at 10-1? Because there are rumors that the Denver Nuggets are trying to swing a trade with the Celtics involving maybe Jamal Murray and Jaylen Brown. I would kind of like that deal from the Denver perspective if that somehow that works out.
16: Yeah,
17: I don't think those numbers are going to be 10-1 on the Nuggets right now, though.
16: No, I things have changed, and you know, certainly as time has gone on, we will see these continue to change here. But
17: don't you think it's
16: I
17: tough?
16: I think the Nuggets could be interesting at 10-1.
17: Nuggets would be interesting. Don't you think it's tough for Brad Stevens and the Celtics to continue to patch this up with Jaylen Brown when you continue to put him in trade discussions? And I think he sounds like he's fed up. He's like, all right, I want out. I'm sick of this. I'm underappreciated. I want out.
16: So if you think about, there was a rumor early on during the Giannis discussion that Giannis would go to Boston, Jaylen Brown would go to the Clippers,
17: right,
16: and the fifth overall pick would go to the Milwaukee Bucks. Obviously, that did not come to fruition. The Clippers kept that 5 pick and drafted Keaton Wagler out of Illinois. But if Jaylen Brown is shipped to the Clippers, you would have to assume that Keaton Wagler has to be in that deal, right?
17: It could be,
16: yeah,
17: for sure. The Clippers love Keaton Wagler, by
16: yeah,
17: the way. You know, I heard Lawrence Frank and some of the Clippers decision makers talking about Wagler and how much research he did on him and how much they like him. But Jaylen Brown would be a difference maker right away if you could pick up a player like that. NBA Finals MVP from a couple of years ago. But the Celtics certainly like Tatum more than Brown.
16: You know, going back to the Blazers.
17: By the way, Brown to go back to the Celtics is 3-1 odds. Is that? So this is where he would start the season.
16: Correct.
17: That's probably...
16: It's not a bad bet.
17: It's not a bad bet because it's so difficult to move players like this. You got to make contracts, money match, and everything.
16: He's under a supermax.
17: Yeah, these trades are so difficult to make in the NBA that they might be stuck together. Who knows?
16: Well, going back to Portland, and as of now, it doesn't seem like Portland's necessarily involved in this, but they have the salaries with a Jrue Holiday and... a young player at Scoot Henderson. Remember, they have all those Bucks picks as well. So they actually probably have the ammunition to go and make this move for a Jaylen Brown. That would be pretty fascinating. Man, as of now, you're looking at a backcourt of Damian Lillard and Ja Morant. The price that you had to pay for Ja Morant was going to be nothing. Memphis wanted nothing to do with him. It had taken long enough, but
17: think about that too. By the way, if you rewind 2 years,
16: yeah,
17: John Morant's value was sky high,
16: sure,
17: in the association, and look how far he has fallen in the last couple of years.
16: So, I mean, I don't hate the trade. You're kind of buying low on John Morant here. We got this from
17: John Morant might hate the trade.
16: He might, yeah. Apparently, according to Shams, he was told the Portland Trailblazers he's excited for heading to Portland.
17: Okay.
16: This is also from Shams Charania at ESPN. According to him and the Kawhi Leonard trade talks, those talks are continuing. They're serious between the Clippers and Raptors. We'll see how the conversations go for the next few hours, potentially into tomorrow. But all signs point to these two sides being motivated. Kawhi's tenure in L.A. nearing an end.
17: Whatever happened to that NBA investigation into the Clippers and the Kawhi Leonard situation last year? Has there been an announcement on that investigation?
16: All the interesting businesses that were all out there. Like Netherlands.
17: Tree trimming business or something.
16: Like up 1-0, and the Dutch trying to advance to the round of 16.
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16: 82nd minute, down in Mexico, 1-0. Netherlands with the lead over Morocco, and Netherlands looking to advance to the round of 16. Three more matches tomorrow in the World Cup. We will see France back in action. They will take on Sweden, heavy favorites there. We will also see Norway. Big couple of days for Norway. Victor Hovland wins the Travelers, and now Norway gets Ivory Coast tomorrow morning. And then The atmosphere in Mexico City will be top-notch as Mexico takes on Ecuador. They are a slight favorite in that one. Matt, unfortunately for your bet, you're up 3-2, which is good, but could have been more for the A's in the bottom of the third inning.
17: A's have bases loaded with two outs. Aleka Williams at the plate. He's batting 295. I like my chances. He hits a liner up the middle. Eric Lauer, the pitcher, barely gets his glove on it, knocks it down, turns into a ground out. Dodgers escape. 3-2 as we head to the top of the fourth. West Sacramento, Max Muncy at the plate.
16: Matt, we mentioned the Angels got out to a 1-0 lead. They actually led 2-0, and now they trail 3-2. But a leadoff double here in the fifth innings for the Angels. 3-2, Mariners with the lead over the Angels in that one.
17: You know what I'm excited about? College football. You were at the Barnes & Noble bookstore, one of them here in Las Vegas over the weekend. All these magazines are out.
16: Yep.
17: All the college football NFL preview magazines are out. Phil Steele, Sporting News,
16: Lindy's. Yep. Our buddy Brett Ciancia, Pick Six Previews, will be out in the middle of July.
17: Mark Lawrence got his magazines out now. Everything's out, right?
16: Yep. It's time to get rolling. 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Holy smokes.
17: Yeah, Max Muncy hit that a mile. High game, 3-3.
16: Yeah, 3-3, top of the fourth inning. New episode of the VSiN College Football Betting Podcast, Matt, coming out tomorrow morning. Joshua Nunn, a.k.a. Duck, over at Action Network, a friend of our show. He's been on here before and been on the podcast a bunch. We went through SEC, Big Ten, a couple G5 win totals, week zero best bets. But, Matt, we had Colby Dant on the podcast last week from the Sports Gambling Podcast, and we talked about Ohio State. Mm-hmm. Very rarely do you see an Ohio State win total in single digits. It's 9.5. It's juiced over. The schedule is brutal for Ohio State, but Colby Dant likes the fact that Ohio State is the best team in the country based off of most power ratings and good chance that they could go over that win total.
0: And I know, like, we've never, what, Arthur Smith, the new OC, you know, I don't really worry about, you know, because there is the narrative, like, the NFL guys struggle in college. Well, not at Ohio State. You saw Matt Patricia last year.
1: Right.
0: And it just, you have to be a really bad coach to fail at Ohio State, especially when you see, you know, this set of, you know, receivers. And I think Sagan's going to take a step forward this year. You know, he was, I thought at moments, you know, he looked really good last year. He needs to stretch the field a little bit more. I think he will. The receiving core, I think, is the best in the nation. Obviously, Jeremiah Smith and Ennis and what do they got? Chris Henry Jr. this year.
16: Mm-hmm.
0: And then Bo Jackson. But that's the one thing I'm curious to see is whether Arthur Smith, you know, he kind of had the MO in the NFL of being run first. I don't know that you need to do that at Ohio State with this set of receivers, but I think their O-line will take a step forward regardless just because of his presence. So the schedule, I couldn't believe it. It is a ridiculous schedule, though. Like, at road games at Texas, at Iowa, at Indiana, at USC, that, and then home games against Michigan and Oregon, there is, I don't know that they've ever had a schedule this hard in my entire life. I don't know that, but I just trust that they're going to get it done. Like, as much as I love Iowa and I love Kinnick, it's a dangerous place to play. I think the Buckeyes should be able to handle their own there. At Indiana, maybe they lose that one. They get the bye week before USC. I kind of like their chances. Lincoln Riley's got to prove it to me. There's a lot of hype coming out of LA again.
16: Shocking.
0: Yeah. And I know they don't have your Irish on the schedule, but I'm still a skeptic with the Trojans. So I think they can do enough. Getting Oregon at home, I think, is a big game. But even if they drop that, you got two losses there. So. You're allowed, you know, two losses with that 9.5 win total. So I think the over's going to hit. I think I honestly think on paper they're the best team in the nation.
16: Talk to Matt Grill on that same episode, Matt. He has Ohio State slightly rated ahead of, power rating wise, Notre Dame, Indiana, by 1.5 points. Some of the game of the year lines: Ohio State at Texas, week 2, pick 'em. Ohio State at Indiana, October 17th, pick 'em. Ohio State at USC, Halloween, 7.5-point favorites. The following week, they play Oregon at home. Ohio State is 6-point favorite. And then right now, a 2-touchdown favorite are the Buckeyes against Michigan. The schedule is brutal.
17: Toughest in college football.
16: Oregon, Indiana, Texas. Those are all top six power-rated teams in college football. USC, probably a top 15 power-rated team.
17: Well, the road games, Texas, Indiana, USC, and Iowa.
16: Yeah.
17: Win total of 9. I am actually not going to bet Ohio State over. I respect Colby's opinion here, and it's not going to surprise me if the Buckeyes go 10-2. But then you're just assuming they're going to win all those home games.
16: And that includes Michigan, who's been a thorn in their side for quite some time.
17: What do you think of Julian saying as a quarterback?
16: I think he gets a little bit of a, I don't want to say bad rap, but I think he gets overlooked a bit because of the receivers he gets to throw to, right? Jeremiah Smith, Carnell Tate was a first-round pick. You're bringing, it's just an embarrassment of riches every year at the wide receiver position. I think he's a very good quarterback. I don't know if he's the best. I don't think he is the best, but I'd say he's, it's fair to say he's a top 10 quarterback in college football this year.
17: Yeah, top 10 quarterback. If you bet Ohio State over 9.5, then what happens if they start to suffer some key injuries? Let's say Jeremiah Smith gets banged up, or you know, your quarterback gets banged up, saying it's going to be awfully tough to get over that 9.5 total with that schedule.
16: You know, Matt, we'll break it down certainly as the summer goes on and as we get into August and get ready for the college football season. But you look down the list of just names that are familiar and the odds that they have to win the Heisman Trophy, man. I'm not saying that he's going to win it, but you look at a C.J. Bailey at NC State, 180-1. You look at Bo Prabula, 150-1. Matt, do we have a goal?
17: We got a goal.
16: Did the BTTS just come home?
17: It just hit.
16: Wow!
17: In the 90th minute.
16: Easy winner for Stormy. Minus 120. The BTTS, both teams to score, comes home Morocco. In the 90th minute, Matt ties the game, and we're back alive, baby. See? Give up hope.
17: I love listening to you call soccer. You should be on Fox.
16: I don't know to take offense.
17: They should let you talk about the betting angles and all that live on the broadcast.
16: That's what the bear does.
17: We have a roar in the sportsbook behind us. So I knew something happened, something big happened, and there it is.
16: Morocco ties it up at one. Here we go. Watch the replay, man. I'm not going to give play-by-play. I'm embarrassed now. Header.
17: Oh,
16: wow, that was a hell of a play. Nice. 1-1.
17: Way to use your head.
16: Woo. Nice. Well done. Netherlands and Morocco, 91st minute. Are we destined for another shootout today, Matt?
17: I hope so. I love the penalty kicks to decide these games. You know, by the way, I was going to mention this. So we had Todd McShay talking about how impressive C.J. Carr, Notre Dame quarterback, was at the Manning passing camp. What are the odds on C.J. Carr to be the number one pick in next year's NFL draft?
16: Good question. Pulling it up now.
17: Oh, no. Is that another home run for the Dodgers?
16: C.J. Carr, by the way.
17: By the way, Andy Pahez just hit a homer. Jump had never allowed a homer in his career, about 170 batters. Dodgers just hit two in this inning. 5-3, Dodgers take the lead on the A's.
16: These odds courtesy of FanDuel. Arch Manning plus 185, Dante Moore plus 360, C.J. Carr 5-1.
17: Yeah, I was hoping for a little bit better.
16: According to Corey, our producer, 650, plus 650. Okay. So C.J. Carr
17: might
16: plus 750 to win the Heisman, plus 650 to win or to be the number one overall pick. And, you know, McShay went on and, you know, talked about how it was just buzzing down there in Louisiana with coaches talking about C.J. Carr. So plus 650 might not be the worst look. Hey, I leave number one overall pick bets to you, Matt. A.J. DeBanza plus 550. Mm-hmm. Well done for you. What a game we got going on in Monterrey, Mexico. This is just a round of 32 match. 1-1, Netherlands and Morocco. Hey, thanks everyone who joined the show. Tommy Smith, great insight on the World Cup, and Johnny Avello. Thanks Corey, our producer, and everyone behind the scenes. For Matt Humans, I'm Tim Murray. This has been VSiN, Primetime.
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27: Welcome into the GM Shuffle. I am Jeff Schwartz, 8 years National Football League, alongside Marty Herney, 30 years in the NFL front offices of the Panthers, the Commanders, and the Chargers. And we have so much to get to today. We're going to talk NFL general manager tiers and rankings based on how Marty ranked them. I will disagree with some of these, as we should. We'll have a lively debate on these. That'll be later in the show. But first, we have some NFL news and notes to get to. As usual, I want to congratulate Marty Herney. Last Monday, we recorded an episode, and about 3 hours later, the news of Brendan Sorsby being denied, essentially, enter the NFL. The NFL declined to have a supplemental draft. It's something Marty called on this show a few hours before it happened. Maybe Marty was doing some insider trading. I don't know. But Marty, congratulations. You nailed that, man. You said no supplemental draft for Brendan Sorsby, and there'll be no supplemental draft for Brendan Sorsby.
5: Yeah, it really no specific information regarding his case, but it's just the subject, Jeff, is it's the most sensitive subject the NFL has to deal with, as far as, because there is legal gambling now, the perception of the game. And that is what has made the NFL so great. They have a great product, but we talked about it before. It's the marketing. It's the publicity. It's the trust that they have built between their fan base and their product. And there's one thing that can just destroy that entire trust, and that is if officials, players, some type of gambling starts to affect the outcome of the games. That would be the start of the NFL's demise. They know that, and that's why I was pretty confident it would be very hard for them to let Brendan Sorsby in after he has done what he has done on the gambling side. Now, what they've done is no supplemental draft, so the CFL has said that he can't play, so I guess it looks like right now he might go an entire year without playing and then go into the NFL draft next year, which obviously would do the exact opposite. It would have the exact opposite effect as if he would have gone in the supplemental draft this year, been the only quarterback, his stock would have been higher. So it's just too sensitive a subject, Jeff. They had to do what they did.
27: Last kind of question on this topic, then we'll close the loop. We talked about this topic, obviously, for weeks now, and now that he won't be in the NFL, there's not much to talk about. But, Marty, if NFL teams had said to the NFL, to someone, hey, man, we really like this kid. Like, we think he's going to be a first-round supplemental player. We want him as our quarterback. Does the NFL hold the draft? Like, is there anything that, if the teams really wanted him in that supplemental draft, would they have held the draft for him?
5: No. And Jeff, I'll tell you, what I was hearing, you know, behind the scenes is that somebody was going to take him no later than the second round. So I think that they knew there was going to be interest in that he would be taken. I was surprised because I didn't think he would be taken if he went. But there are too many people I trust that thought that he would go, you know, by the end of the second round. And that is something that the NFL definitely didn't want. And that would only happen because he's the only quarterback in the draft. And his value increases because of supply and demand. So, no, I think this issue is much bigger than winning and losing games, than what teams think of certain players. This is the most critical issue the NFL deals with on a daily basis.
27: All right, I lied. I have one more question when it comes to this this topic. Does he need to show, you know, contrition? Does he need to show the NFL that he's sorry, that he's working on himself? Because, you know, some of the discussion coming out of the decision to not hold someone on draft was that he just sort of showed no remorse. Like, he never really publicly came out and had a press conference and whatnot. Does the NFL need that from him to even be drafted next year?
5: Yeah, John Fox always said, your actions are so loud, I can't hear a word you say.
27: We're done with Brendan Sorsby for a while. He's no longer going to be in the National Football League for at least a year. A very sad story today that broke this morning. Chris Johnson, former running back in the National Football League, 2,000-yard season, electric runner, right? I mean, just as fast as you can find at that position, played, I think, drafted 2009, right around, right around the same time I was in the NFL. We sort of had parallel careers. 2009 was his year. We had 2 yards. He finished with nearly 10,000 yards in his career. He announced that he has ALS, and it seems very advanced. He's no longer able to speak. and to really live a life in any meaningful way at the moment. And Marty, you know, it's heartbreaking, first of all. It's really sad. And it really hits home when it's one of your peers. You know, like, we've all seen the former players, right, that have struggled with ALS, but I didn't know them. I don't know Chris Johnson, but I played against him, played the same time as him. We're both drafted in the same class. I didn't realize we're the same year. And he's my age. I think he's 39, 40 years old. I turned 40 in 2 weeks, and it really hits home how fortunate that I feel, having played and feel relatively healthy. And it's really sad. You know, this is a disease that we know is possible playing the National Football League. I do think that when I was entering the NFL, there ALS was known as something that could happen to NFL players, but I think it was largely ignored. I think players now know the risks of playing the National Football League. That's a good thing. And hopefully, you know, we have research that continues to help people with ALS and find a cure for this disease. It was very sad, Marty. It was very sad. I feel I just heartbroken, man. It was sad to watch this morning.
5: Really was. And I remember going down to East Carolina and seeing him, Jeff, and gosh, he was so exciting to watch. I mean, he just jumped off the field, and he was, you know, one of the fastest players in the NFL, and he got it. He had instant acceleration. He flew. People were saying, oh, he's only straight line, he won't go high. Well, guess what? That straight line speed was elite, and he had good vision, and he could make short area change of direction. He was an excellent running back. I love down there. And you just think about it, Jeff. You think about going down, and I remember seeing him in practice, and just the vibrance and the energy, and it's just a really sad story, as you said.
27: Yeah, so let's hope he's able to get the treatment he needs. It seems to have progressed pretty fast, according to him, and discussion that was on the television this morning. So if you want to go find that, you know, go, it's someone's Good Morning America this morning, if you go find that, and wish him all the best here. And very sad and heartbreaking. There's no easy transition, Marty, to anything else, but Niners wide receiver, at least for now, Brent Ayuk, just, he's not good enough, Marty, for all this. He did a video. I don't know how to explain it, Marty. He seems to have fired his agent. He seems to have no one in his life giving him any solid advice. Is he just done with the NFL? The Commanders are not trading for him. There's just no chance they can trade for a player who seems as unhinged as Ayuk is right now. There's just not a chance. And so it feels like
5: NFL coming off a major injury, right? I mean, coming off a significant injury, that it's just nobody's going to trade for him. It's just back in the day, Jeff. It's funny because back in the day when a player came out and was under contract and kept saying the name of one team, everybody would go, whoa, isn't that tampering? It's not tampering in this case. And there's too close a connection between, you know, John Lynch, 49ers, and Adam Peters at the Commanders. Obviously, you know, if you have somebody that was with the 49ers like Adam was, and then he goes and takes the general manager's job, a player is always going to kind of target that team to say, oh, they're interested in me, and then he's using the connection with Jaden Daniels. But it does no good for him to be doing all this, and it just hurts his value and his interest. Listen, there's a lot of teams that are in the hunt that, like the Commanders, that could use a talented receiver, but you really do have to look at the whole picture and say, what's he going to do to our locker room coming in if he's doing this? I don't know how all this is going to play out. I think he eventually will probably end up with the Commanders, but nobody's going to trade for him at this point, I don't.
27: Wait, so you think he will end up as a Commander at some point?
5: It's going to end up somewhere, Jeff, because there's too many teams that have a shot. That could really use another. And I think that the familiarity there, and the Commander certainly could use another weapon like him.
27: Yeah.
5: I think there's a good chance if I do. And, you know, I think that I don't know anything, but I would assume that Adam P Peters and John Lynch have had conversations on this because, again, I mean, I don't work there too long. They're too close. The organizations, both organizations are class organizations and do things the right way. So, you know, there has to be something for Brandon to be using the commander's name the whole time. But, you know, we'll see. I mean, I'm sure other teams would be interested as well if he was released.
8: I don't know, man. Ayuk claimed that him and Lynch are not cool anymore. This agent sabotaged him, like all these things that, you know, get him in the building of Washington. Does he start talking about the Commanders like this if things go poorly? And that's, I think, what the worry
5: is. Or anybody that he goes to. It doesn't have to be the Commanders.
8: Correct. All right, coming up next, we'll get into your NFL general manager tiers. But first, Marty, the Commanders are plus 460 to win the NFC East on DraftKings. Oh boy, that number is heavy. I think that that's a play that I might make at some point in the preseason, maybe during the season. I think Commanders are alive. They are a team that improved their defense. They are a team that has Jaden Daniels that should be healthy this year. They have weapons. They have an offensive line. Like, it's a good football team. Remember, they played the NFC Championship game just a few years ago. So plus 460 in DraftKings right now, Commanders to win the NFC East is worth a look. Let's talk general managers next.
9: 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Major League Baseball proposed limiting most free agent contracts to 5 years and 15% of a team's salary cap and to eliminate deferred compensation. MLB said it would accept the union's proposal granting free agency a year earlier for players who have reached age 30 as part of a salary cap system. MLB also proposed boosting the minimum salary from $780,000 to $1 million for those with 2 years of big league service. Adidas is using ambush marketing to compete with Nike, including reintroducing a vintage soccer jersey from 1994 to capitalize on demand and nostalgia. The company is driving sales through retro products and collaborations with celebrities and fashion designers. Adidas and Nike are trying to diversify their product lines beyond just selling soccer jerseys and balls and are using the World Cup to blend soccer and fashion as a core marketing strategy. For the Bloomberg Business of Sports report, I'm Michael Bar.
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14: Comeback player of the year in the National Football League, Patrick Mahomes, 2-1. 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Just work with them. Are they going to give Mahomes the MVP and Jaden comeback player of the year?
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8: All right, Marty, we're back here on the GM Shuffle. It is the summertime, so it's list season. And we don't love lists as much as tiers. So we're going to tier the NFL general managers. And you came up with 1, 2, 3, 4, 5 tiers here. Before we get going here, it's worth mentioning this is a general manager list, but also you decided, and I think it's worth discussing here, sort of the impact that the head coach and general manager relationship
27: would mean for these tiers. So talk us through that as well.
5: I think that's the entire key to success, organizational success, Jeff, is that, you know, the general manager's role, everybody thinks that it's just, you know, roster building or in being in charge of the draft, but it's so much more than that. And you have to have a general manager and a head coach who are on the same page philosophically. Everybody wants to get involved in decisions, right? Everybody's got an opinion, but there can only be one real decision maker on personnel, and really two voices. The head coach and the general manager have to get along. I was so fortunate. John Fox and I worked together, and John taught me a lot. I think we helped each other. I would hope we taught each other a lot. I know John would agree that he taught me a lot. I'm not sure if he would agree that I taught him anything. But we had a great relationship, as did Ron Rivera and I, and we would spend so much time talking about how you wanted the team built, how you were going to win games, right? Because everybody thinks evaluations are more than skill sets. They're about fits. They're about what you're looking for talent-wise and how it fits into your scheme and what you're doing. And more importantly, it's about personality fits. You win with good people. At least that's the philosophy we had at the Panthers, and it worked for us. So I think that the partnership between those two, and it really is, it's a partnership as far as being on the same page enough to say, okay, I know these people, we've heard a lot of voices.

0: this, because ownership works with the head coach and the general manager as far as that organizational philosophy. But the general manager and the head coach have to see things in the same light. Doesn't mean they agree. It's bad if they always agree. They have to disagree. I told the story 1,000 times that Joe Gibbs and Bobby Beathard would go in Bobby's office, and you could hear him screaming up and down the hall. They came out that door open. They were laughing, and they were on the same page. They had come to an agreement of what was best for the team and the organization. And I think that's the most critical part of the general manager's job. You're dealing with so many facets of the organization. You're dealing with the owner. You're kind of the mediator. You're in between the owner and the head coach. You're dealing with the scouts, the assistant coaches, everything. That, you know, the business side, there is a lot of managerial stuff, but you have to make sure that everybody is going in the same direction. And I think that's the most challenging part of the job.
1: Our first tier here, Marty, is the elite. Howie Roseman, to me, feels like the best general manager in the NFL. What makes him so special?
0: Yeah, and I think all these guys, you know, Jeff, the first thing I look at is all these guys got longevity. And let me tell you, if you can stay in that job for a long time, you're doing something right. You really are. And all four of these guys, and it if you look, and I think that's the only way you can get the elite, you have to win a Super Bowl, right? But when Howie is, I smile because I had a lot of conversations over the years with Howie, and I think that Howie's best trait, and he's got so many of them, but when I think of Howie, the word that pops into mind is value. I have never seen a guy that is so in tune with every other team's roster, salary cap, what they wanted to do. Look at the Jonathan Grenard trade this year. They didn't want to trade him, but they had to because they were in a financial position, salary cap position. Howie knew that, and he was right there, and he kept offering him value that eventually they couldn't refuse, and he gets a great player, a difference maker player. And I don't know how many teams were interested or would have known that and done that. And I just think that, you know, I grew up with in the era of Bobby Beathard and Dick Steinberg, where general managers, the ones that I knew and respected a lot, would go out on the road on Tuesday, come back on Friday. They went and they scouted because they were building through the draft. I mean, a lot of it was really before free agency took place. The general manager's job has changed completely now, and you need somebody that is a decision maker, a communicator, an organizer, somebody who thinks ahead. And Howie Roseman, all these guys on this list do that. But Howie has done it to the point where, I mean, he was the Eagles general manager. Then when Chip Kelly came in, he was pushed aside. Then he came back and hit the ground running. And you can just see it starts with the head coach. Hiring a head coach is your most important decision, and the quarterback is equally as important. And then it's how you want to build your team. And what a lot of these guys do, and how he does it as good as anybody, starts with the offense and defensive lines. They are always very good and have an impact. And that's where it starts. And then it all goes from there. But, the guys on this list, I mean, it's hard. You can't say one's better than the other when you've been in this job and had the success that these guys have had, and you've done it for so long. I think it's just – To me, having been in it so long and not having won the Super Bowl, I mean, it is so hard to win that game. When they win that game, I mean, it's just such an accomplishment. So all these guys are just have very special talents. They all go about it different ways, but Howie just amazes me because he has such a strong information opinion, and then just factual things to back it up on value of a player. I'll never forget one of my later years at the Panthers, and when Matt Rhule was there and David Tepper, and we were talking, and there was a player that they wanted to call and make an offer, and I knew it was too low. I knew it was way too

0: Low. And I called Howie and I made it. And he said, "What are you talking about, Marty? There's no way." I said, "Yeah, I know, Howie. They just wanted me to call." He said, "Well, you shouldn't have made the call," because he was so frustrated, because he knew I knew the value. He knows the value, right? So he is a very shrewd negotiator, but he just, the information that Howie Roseman has and uses in the right way just makes him special in that position.
1: Well, let's get to the next GM here on this elite tier, and that's Brett Veach of the Kansas City Chiefs. And Brett took over for John Dorsey, who was originally in that position with Andy Reid, and since then they've just won Super Bowl after Super Bowl after Super Bowl. I think there was a little bit of a lull with the lack of success in draft picks, but that has picked way back up the last couple of years. But this team, you know, is put together in the image of what Andy Reid wants. I mean, Andy Reid plays a big role in this, obviously, but he gets the players that Andy Reid needs for success, and he gets the players, honestly, on defense that Spagnuolo needs, Marty. Like, every year they just find these guys that Spagnuolo can turn into the next all-pro corner.
0: Yeah, they have a formula and a plan, and that comes from that close relationship between Andy and Brett. I think that, you know, the amount of conversations, I couldn't tell you how many times I talked to John or Ron a day. It was at least four or five. I mean, you have constant conversations about things. So, you know, you know how each other look at situations and philosophies. And you know, that tandem has just been, that's kind of what I'm talking about. When you have that relationship with the GM and the head coach, now you add, you know, one of the best quarterbacks to play the game, very good ownership. I mean, that's where it starts. And I think that communication between Brett and Andy is the key to a lot of their success.
1: It's maybe the last year of the Mahomes, Kelsey, Chris Jones trio. And they have a lot of young players, especially on defense, and maybe sort of wide receiver skill guy. They need to step up this year. They need the development to happen for them to win a Super Bowl. So this feels like a big year for Brett Veach and for Andy Reid to see that development.
0: To me, the Chiefs are sort of like the Commanders who you talked about. Both teams, if you just look at the team, I think they have a chance to win the division. The problem is divisions are so hard, both of them, you know, with the Cowboys and the Eagles and the Giants, and then obviously the West with Denver and the Chargers, who I think should make a run this year. So, yeah, I like the chances just in a hard division.
1: All right, two more NFL general managers in the elite tier. We'll get to those next. GM Shuffle, presented by DraftKings Network.
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1: All right, back on the GM Shuffle. Two more general managers in the elite tier. We'll speed up this a little bit to try to get as many as we can in here. John Schneider, I don't know if, Marty, he would have been in this tier before this past year, before the Super Bowl. He would have been, I think, hovering in this tier. But winning a Super Bowl 10 years after the first one and basically having a completely different team, obviously he built, obviously, from 10 years ago, but to reinvent himself, his draft picks for the last 5 years have been out of this world. Just an elite job of drafting. And then also finding the right coach, right? Like, Seattle chose him over Pete Carroll. That was the right decision. He backed him up by hiring a really good coach and finding Sam Darnold. So John Schneider, heck of a job in Seattle. Definitely deserves to belong in this elite tier with two Super Bowls now with two completely different teams.
0: Yeah, I mean, he's the best. Him and to me, him and Howie, these four guys from Top Mountain the Elite, it's really hard to separate. John is just, you mentioned it, you know, he hires the right head coaches. Okay, he's been there. He's done it for a long time. The biggest thing to me with John that defines John is his roots, and that's Green Bay. He was brought up with Ron Wolf, Ted Thompson, that philosophy as far as building through the draft. Now, listen, he does a good job at free agency and those things, but he really does do a great job in the draft. He tends to move around on draft night, but he was taught by the best in that area, in my mind. He was brought up in a great organization, and he's just a phenomenal general manager. And he has a great feel for all areas, just like Howie Roseman. And they are two totally different, separate personalities, but they know how to do this job, and they do it at a very elite level, along with these other two guys that you're going to mention, Jeff.
1: So there's one more left here. We've done Howie Roseman, John Schneider, Brett Veach. They've won 3 Super Bowls, 2 Super Bowls, and 2 Super Bowls. And Les Snead's won 1 for the Rams. However, I think you can argue that the job he did this offseason is one of the best we've seen in a while, of just targeting specific players to build to a championship roster. I think the Rams win the Super Bowl this season, and he'll have a second Super Bowl. But what about Les Snead makes him an elite general manager?
0: We've talked about this, Jeff, and I think the combination of Les Snead and McVay, Sean McVay, is is very effective, and it has to be. And you've got to know how good the communication in that organization is, even up all the way through Kevin Demoff, the president, because we talked about this a couple weeks ago. They kind of go against the NFL tide in the way they build their team. They don't use a lot of draft choices. I think this year, Simpson was the second first rounder they used in 10 years. They do it a different way by trading picks and going after proven veterans, and they make it work salary cap wise. They make it work coaching wise. It's a different approach than really any other team and goes against the NFL grain, but they do an exceptional job at it. And I think that there has to be great communication in that building, and it starts with Les Snead. When I see there's great communication, I think the general manager gets the credit for that, because he's the one who really has to make sure that everybody is on the same page. So Les Snead has done a great job. I think that is one of the, if you're talking about the most powerful combos of general manager and head coach, you're looking at teams like Kansas City, like the Rams, and some others.
1: If you like what you're hearing here in the GM Show, with even more of VSiN Pro, betting splits, power sharp announced, all is not on your first month. 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All right, Marty, I'm going to just list off here the next tier. It's the upper tier. So we have the elite tier, but we have the upper tier. There's 10 general managers here. Brandon Bean at Buffalo, Nick Cassero, Houston, Eric DaCosta, Baltimore, Brad Holmes, Detroit, Stephen Jones, Dallas, Mickey Loomis and Jeff Ireland in New Orleans, John Lynch in San Francisco, Jason Light, Tampa Bay, George Patton in Denver, and Elliot Wolf of New England. We just want to highlight a couple of these guys here, Marty. Who do you want to highlight first?
0: Well, I've got to go with my buddy Brandon Bean. I think that he is a Super Bowl away from jumping into the elite category. I think that ever since when he got in there, and this was a different scenario for him when he was hired, because Sean McDermott, the head coach, had been there for a year, and then Brandon came in, was hired as a general manager the year after. The first thing he did, and I know because I had a lot of conversations with him, he worked the whole first year of gathering draft picks, trading some players that were very good with the organization, but he built up draft picks. He had the forward thinking to say, listen, first thing we got to do is get a quarterback. So he built up draft picks for over a year going into the draft, used them to move up to 7 to get Josh Allen, and that was the start of it.
1: Another group I want to highlight here is the Cowboys. So Stephen Jones is, I guess, technically he is the general manager here, but he's, I think, not really the person who should deserve the credit here. That's Will McClay, who's is in 24th season now as the Cowboys personnel department and the guy who's really in charge, I think, here. They do a better job than they get credit for. And they also have an owner who's unstable. It's hard to, I think, work in that environment. But they've drafted very, very well over the years. And they have good football players each and every year with an owner who feels like he's sabotaging them all the time.
0: I think this year has been their most impressive offseason that I can remember. And I put Stephen Jones down because Will McClay is very critical to their process. I mean, he is the evaluator. He's the personnel guy. But Stephen Jones is the guy, I think, that keeps everything calm. I think he can keep his dad in check. And they did a lot more. They showed a lot more patience. Even though they were very active this year, they showed a lot more patience, restraint, and just really solid common sense decision making. And Stephen Jones, from what I understand, is very active in that. And you're right, Will is one of the top evaluators in the league, and he is very involved in the personnel decisions there. Again, it's normally more than one guy. It's normally how the communication works. But I do know, I think Stephen Jones has really, he's learned. He's been in it a long time. I think he's learned from some of the mistakes they've made. I do think he's brought some stability to it. And I really like what they've done this offseason.
1: I think you have to be excited about the Cowboys. We've talked a lot about them over this off season now. Anyone else you want to highlight on this upper tier? You want to move to the very capable group? I do think that a guy like Jason Light is a little bit underrated for what he's done in Tampa Bay. He's a guy, two Super Bowls or one Super Bowl, just one, right? With the Tom Brady year, but I feel like they've done a good job just rebuilding himself on the fly from Tom Brady to what this Baker Mayfield team is.
0: Yeah, I agree with that as well. Another group I'd like to mention, you know, I had Mickey Loomis and Jeff Ireland, and there's a lot, you know, it's pretty much like Stephen Jones, one with Clay. Loomis has been around the league for a long time, and is just such a good general manager, decision maker, keeps everybody communicator, keeps everybody in check. And then Jeff Ireland is the personnel guy, the guy that goes out on the road. They have been together so long. They are on the same page, and they do a great job. And, of course, John Lynch, the 49ers. You mentioned Jason. Elliot Wolf and George Patton are both great evaluators and do a great job working with their respective head coaches and being in charge. So I think that, you know, that's a really good list there.
1: All right, coming up next, we'll get to a couple more tiers of NFL general managers. But first, Marty, you cannot wager on general manager of the year. I don't think it's an actual award. It's not on draft. But you can wager on coach of the year. And right now, John Harbaugh is the favorite. Then Jesse Minter of the Ravens. And Robert Saleh, Kellen Moore, Joe Brady, Todd Monken. Now, this award is not best coach. Okay, Andy Reid has never won this award. Right. I think Mike Tomlin won this award once. It's not best coach. It's essentially which team came out of nowhere and was really good. Okay? That right. tends to be this award. Can I offer you Brian Schottenheimer 18-1 to be coach of the year for the Dallas Cowboys?
0: Run up the card. Yep. Run it up. Yep. Run it up. Him and Kellen Moore. Run them both up.
1: Can I give you one other long shot? Can I give you Kevin O'Connell 22-1? It's the Vikings to win the NFC North.
0: Run it up.
1: Yeah.
0: I mean, who knows, right? The Vikings are one of the most intriguing stories of the season to look at how Kevin O'Connell and Kyler Murray are going to mesh and get along. Yeah, I definitely think that's worth, what do you say, 22-1? Run it up.
1: For Kevin O'Connell, yeah. I just think that is, maybe I'm too high on some teams. I always do worry entering the season that I'm too high. Like, I love, like, the Cowboys, like, the Vikings. Like, it just seems like you're hard. Could Zach Taylor 25-1? Bengals do a good job this year and get to the playoffs. That feels live to me as well for Taylor here. All right, Marty, we have a couple more tiers to get to. We'll talk about the very capable general managers next year. Game Circle presented by Jackie's Network.
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1: All right, back on the GM Shuffle. Please go to YouTube and subscribe. We're almost at 400 subscribers now. Hope to be at 4 million before the start of the season, Marty, but it feels unlikely to happen. But we're growing every day, so we really appreciate it. Please go subscribe. It takes nothing to do that. It's free. We're not charging anything, but it really helps our podcast out, so please go do that. Also, our old episodes are all there, so if you want to hear anything we've said, whether we've ranked quarterbacks and coaches, whether we've ranked, you know, best rosters, worst rosters, all those things are covered in those previous episodes, so go check those out. Back to our general manager list here. So we did elite, upper tier, now very capable. Marty has nine and very capable. Chris Ballard for the Colts, Andrew Berry of the Browns, Brian Gutekunst of the Packers, Joe Horvitz of the Chargers, Dan Morgan, the Panthers, Adam Peters, Washington, Ryan Pohl, Chicago, Joe Shane, New York, and Duke Tobin of the Bengals. Marty, every one of these general managers can move up into the upper tier, right? Which ones are most likely the next year or two to move, in your opinion, up to the upper tier of general manager of National Football League?
0: Well, I really, Adam Peters would probably be my first name, just because in his first year as general manager, they got to the NFC championship game up in Philadelphia. And then last year, Jaden Daniels had all kinds of injuries, and their defense was really just bluntly not fast enough and needed to get younger. They've done that. They've gotten weapons on the offensive side of the ball. I think that he has one of the better offensive lines in the league. I think they might be one of the most underrated offensive lines in the league. And I think that they have a chance. It's a very tough division this year in the NFC. But they have a shot. So if they come and win a division, I mean, if they make a run in the playoffs, that would be two of his first 3 years. He would skyrocket up. And the only reason that all these guys, a lot of these guys are in these categories, these below the first two, are just because of you want to see it more. It's longevity. This is a job that really is defined by your longevity and how long that you can do it, because there are changes made if you're not winning. And It doesn't have to be all your fault, but it is. You're in charge of that. So, but yeah, I like Adam. I like what Dan Morgan has done a lot at the Panthers. Yep. You know, they took the offense lineman I thought was the best left tackle in the draft. I think that number one, he hired the right head coach. And again, this is important because what Dan Morgan did is he went, he hired Dave Canales. Well, he knew Dave from his days in Seattle. So they knew each other and they knew that they were on the same page as far as how to build a roster and how to build a team. So I really like what they've done, but I like all the guys on this list.
1: So the two guys that come to mind that could elevate quite quickly, you mentioned one of them, which was Dan Morgan. The Panthers have done a really, it feels like, quiet job of building up this roster over the years. They drafted the offensive rookie of the year last season, right? They built up the offensive line into a much better shape now. They built up the defense over the last 2 years, Marty, into a much better shape. And you know, this is, he doesn't get credit for Bryce Young. He didn't draft him, but he does get credit for Dave Canales helping Bryce Young become better, right? Because that's who he ended up bringing in as the coach. So that's one of this is, you know, some of these guys on this list, you know, weren't there when they drafted some of these players. So, you know, it is hard to figure out, I think, sometimes. You know, now Morgan was the assistant general manager, though. So does he get credit for drafting Bryce Young if he's on the team when it happens or not? Do we get in that?
0: Oh, yeah. I mean, he definitely had a voice in it. There's no question he had a voice in it. So, I think you have to give him credit. You know, and we just talking about the two guys on this list, Jeff, and again, this is the way sometimes you look at general managers as well, but when we talked about Brandon Bean in the last segment, you know, Dan and Joe Shane were both with Brandon at the Bills. Now, Dan was also came from the Seahawks to the Bills, so he's with John as well. But I think that and some people might roll their eyes at Joe Shane, but I think he's done a great job at you know, offensive line. He's done a above average job with. I think the defensive line is exceptional. He's got talent there. He got the quarterback in the bottom of the first round. So I think he has made a lot of good moves. And it seems like him and John Harbaugh are getting along and on the same page.
1: So my GM, I like Dan Morgan to move up. I think the guy that's the closest moving up in this group is Ryan Poles, the Bears general manager.
0: Very much so. And if they win the division, he automatically goes. I mean, how about the boatload of picks he got from the Panthers that you know, they used to get choose Bryce Young? But, you know, he was in a position, he was getting a lot of heat as far as needing a quarterback because Justin Fields wasn't really turning out the way that they thought, and basically I thought he would. That took, even though he got a bunch of draft picks plus DJ Moore, so he got you know, a lot of picks and a lot of ammo to build the foundation, and I think he's done an amazing job there. And it's just, again, he just need a little bit more time on the job, but if they do very well this year, I agree with you, Jeff, he will definitely soar up.
1: Up and coming, you had John Eric Sullivan of the Dolphins and James Gladstone of Jacksonville. Does feel like Gladstone is under the microscope because his drafts just do not follow consensus, which is nothing wrong with that. But we have enough data now that tells you that consensus is not terrible, Marty. And he just has drafted so far away from that. He traded, you know, another first round pick for Travis Hunter, and they haven't figured out how to use him correctly. Now, obviously, and being healthy, and I think they'll find a way to use him properly this year, and he'll be a great football player. But it feels like Gladstone, a lot of limelight on him this season as a general manager.
0: There is, and again, this is one of those combo deals to me between Brasco and the head coach, Liam Cohen. I think that they have come in and really changed the culture there. And I up and coming, wait and see, however you want to phrase it, I'm going to be very interested to see if the Jaguars can follow up on last year and if they can continue to improve. But, you know, my favorite guy on that list. I mean, I've talked about him, but I love what John Eric Sullivan's doing in Miami. I think that he does have that combination of a head coach that he knows has had a relationship with And I think they are doing a tremendous job. So I think that he could definitely, but you know, it's his first year. We'll see. But he is definitely in the up and coming list to me.
1: Then there's seven wait and sees. These are mostly, you know, first year guys or into their second year that haven't really had to, you know, prove themselves, you know, quite yet on a big scale. But I'm curious about Atlanta. Like, we've talked a lot about Atlanta. How much is Matt Ryan doing there versus Ian Cunningham?
0: Well, I know when they made the announcement on Matt that the owner basically said that he was in charge overseeing all decisions in the football operations department, and that I think is why the league decided that the Bears would not get the 2 third-round picks when Ian Cunningham went and filled the general manager's job, because it was out there that Matt Ryan had the final say. With that said, you know, Matt has come out and said, listen, you know, that I don't know this part of the job. I'm just here to watch and learn and help him. But he will have a big voice, as will Ian Cunningham. So that'll be interesting to watch, Jeff, because I thought the Falcons have done a good job in the draft. I mean, they've had high first round picks, granted, but man, look at the skill players they've gotten. So they're still, you know, it still depends on if they can find that quarterback. If Michael Penix is the guy or whoever it would be, it's going to be interesting to see how Matt Ryan and Ian Cunningham do.
1: I have very much enjoyed what John Spytek has done in Vegas. I think that in year one, he has done the best job he could to rebuild this team. I wish, obviously, the Crosby trade would have gone through. That would have been even better for the Raiders. But I love that he went and said, look, man, we're not winning with this guy right now. Let's get rid of him. Let's get a first-round pick. But I think Spytek, I think he's one of those names that's going to move up fast if the Raiders win quickly.
0: Yeah, I mean, what do you do? Head coach? Gotta love it, right? Gotta love the hire. Head coach and the quarterback, obviously top pick overall, but really like him. So I think he's off to
1: the... But everyone else, I think they did a good job in free agency and the draft. They used the money they had. Like, they had money, might as well use it to make your team better. It just feels like a very targeted way to build a team. They weren't just out here spending money to spend money. They targeted certain players for certain positions. They've done what they've had to do to make this work.
0: Yeah, I agree. I mean, I like everything they've done. They're going in the right direction.
1: All right, Marty. We did it again. We fooled them. We did a podcast episode. Please rate, review, subscribe. We really appreciate you guys showing us love, commenting on YouTube, commenting on social media. We're back next week talking more ball. Take care, everyone. Talk to you next week.
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22: Alongside Matt Eumanns, I'm Tim Murray. As the World Cup continues, we're in the midst of round of 32 knockout round, and we also saw a pretty big upset on Monday evening. We start with a little baseball because we've got a massive pitching showdown on Tuesday night at Yankee Stadium. The Tigers took care of business against the Yankees, Matt, on Monday night, beating them 7-3. The Yankees, after getting swept in a 4-game series against the Red Sox, come back home and lose. And now, whoo, buddy, if you like pitching, Tuesday night is your game. Tarik Skubal, 2-time AL Cy Young winner against this year's favorite, Cam Schlittler. And as we take a look at the board for Tuesday evening, the New York Yankees, $1.40 favorite, total 7.5, juiced under at -120, Matt.
31: Yeah, and Schlittler over his past 3 starts, which is 18 innings, has allowed 1 earned run. The problem is the Red Sox scored 4 unearned runs against the Yankees in that game Thursday night. Yankees are 3-1 in Schlittler's last 4 starts with that loss at Fenway. I would like to back Schlittler here, but we're just not sure what the Yankees' offense is going to do against Skubal. And when you look at his past 3 starts, they're not that strong. 6 innings, 4 runs against the Yankees a week ago. That was a 4-2 Yankees win in Detroit. 5 2/3 innings, 3 runs against the White Sox. 4 2/3, 3 runs, 2 earned against the Guardians. Skubal has not shut down opponents in his 3 starts since he returned in the middle of June. I'm inclined to look at the total here, if anything, because the Yankees' offense has been anemic without Aaron Judge and others at this point. I might look under the total of 7.5 if I'm going to play this game. I don't want to lay the $1.40 or so with the Yankees with their offense in such poor shape right now.
22: Yeah, right now, Cam Schlittler -105 at FanDuel to win the AL Cy Young.
0: Christopher Sanchez, Matt, for the Philadelphia Phillies. He was the favorite for quite some time. The Miz has been on fire, and Sanchez has looked, well, we'll just say human. He hasn't looked spectacular, hasn't been awful, but Christopher Sanchez will toe the rubber. And you and I were sitting here last week. Sanchez gives up five runs against the Nationals in five innings, and yet the Nationals squandered that lead, and the Phillies won that game in that crazy series in which the Phillies won every single game in the ninth inning. So after a Monday night disaster for the Philadelphia Phillies, they led 5-0, gave up eight straight runs, cut it back down to one run, and then ultimately lost 11-7. Aaron Nola was terrible. What do we get from Christopher Sanchez against the Pittsburgh Pirates as Pittsburgh right now, or excuse me, Philly, with Sanchez on the hill, -230 favorites?
31: If anything here, I think you got to play the Phillies on the run line. Lay the 1.5. Lay the cheap price here on Philadelphia and hope that Sanchez pitches like he did over that stretch for about a month when he and the Miz were the best pitchers in baseball.
0: Oh, that month of June was something special.
31: Yeah.
0: Or month of May, I beg your pardon.
31: He has not been unhittable since, but still, I think the Phillies certainly have the firepower to cover a 1.5. You're not going to sweat that out here against Chandler, the opposing starter for Pittsburgh. I don't know if I'm going to play it that way, but if I did, that's how I'd do it.
0: Matt, also on Tuesday night, I will be in attendance. I'll be headed to Wrigley Field to watch the Cubs take on the San Diego Padres. Matthew Boyd will take the rubber for the Chicago Cubs. He's dealt with injuries this year, started five games before hitting the IL, made his first return last week, was pretty good in his return against the Mets, through 4 2/3 scoreless innings, walked 4, struck out 4. So Boyd, just his second start since early May when he hit the IL, taking on the San Diego Padres. And right now the Cubs are on $1.50 favorite at Wrigley tomorrow night.
31: You kind of like the Cubs here. The Padres, to me, are not a bet-on team in very many cases here. And the Cubs, 8-2 in their last 10 going into Monday night. And they've cut that deficit to about five games behind the Brewers in the National League Central. I'd lean Cubs, but I think this game's priced right where it should be. Let's put it that way.
0: Matt, the New York Mets are let's just call it what it is, they're laughable right now. It wasn't a complete disaster on Monday night. Oh, yeah, Juan Soto misplayed a ball in the first inning, and George Springer is able to get a Little League home run. The game ends up 2-1. Blue Jays get the win, but this is a team in the New York Mets that have lost 9 out of 10. They fired their manager last week. They're an embarrassment. They're 35-50, but they've got a good pitcher going on Tuesday night. Nolan McLain will take the hill. Any interest to play a terrible team in the New York Mets at +115 against the Blue Jays?
31: Well, the Mets certainly made me and the Blue Jays sweat this one out on Monday night in that 2-1 game against Trey Savage. Nolan McLain, so far, 4-5 through 16 starts, a whip of 1.12, ERA just over 4. I liked McLain a lot, but he has not been that great recently. And in fact, his last start against the Cubs, he gave up 6 runs and 2 homers in 6 innings. Previous to that, his four starts prior were pretty strong against the Reds, Braves, Padres, and Marlins. I wouldn't be afraid to bet the Mets here, but tell you the truth, I'm trying not to bet on bad teams. So I really don't want to.
0: What
31: bet
0: do you
31: on
0: say, Matt? Don't expect bad teams to do good things.
31: Well, if you're gonna ask bad teams to do good things for you, you're gonna be disappointed quite a bit.
0: Well, Matt, are the Dodgers a good team?
31: Dodgers are definitely good.
0: Justin Robleski is.
31: A's are not good.
0: Going right to now. Get the start in West Sacramento. Robleski, you know, heading into the year, we thought maybe this guy would be the weak link in this Dodgers rotation.
31: We thought wrong.
0: 2.71 ERA. It's
31: pretty,
0: so
31: pretty
0: far
31: strong.
0: This year. Yeah.
31: I like Robleski. He's really grown on me. You watch this lefty. Doesn't have stuff that blows you away, but he's given the Dodgers a chance to win basically every game he started. I like Robleski, and look, the A's are in a tailspin right now. Going into Monday night, they had dropped the final two games to the Angels. I think they dropped 4 of the last 5 they played the Angels head-to-head. A's are not a bet-on team right now, and Dodgers were at a really cheap price on Monday night at -117, and here you can grab about -145, -150 Dodgers or pass for me.
0: You know, the Milwaukee Brewers, their starting rotation with Woodruff coming back and pitching as well as he has, even though they only won one game over the weekend against the Cubs. You look at a three-headed monster as of now of Miz, then you go to Harrison, and then to Woodruff. Brandon Sproat, you could argue, the weak link right now in this Brewers rotation. ERA of 5.43. Brewers get the Reds on Tuesday night as game two of that series, Matt. And right now, Brandon Sproat and the Brewers at minus 180. Hard for me to lay a price like that, especially with the offense that struggles and arguably their worst pitcher in their rotation on the hill.
31: Not going to do it, Tim. Do you want to take the dog?
0: I feel like the Reds, speaking of bad teams.
31: Reds did win a couple of Pittsburgh over the weekend, but you're right.
0: Yeah, got off to that great start. I mean, it feels like end of March and all of April was a long time ago because that was a hot team. We were singing the praises of Tito Francona.
31: Well, I mean, the Reds still got some time to gain ground in that division. They're not out of it. But the Brewers are not playing their best baseball right now, and that's a fact. And minus 180, no, I'm not going to lay that with Sproat. Would you lay it with Miz? Yeah.
0: Sure.
31: But you're not going to do it here, so no thanks.
0: Matt, the World Cup continues on Tuesday. Three more knockout games. We've got the Ivory Coast taking on Norway. Heavy favorites, France, against Sweden. And then the atmosphere that will be the top of the entire day will be the evening affair down in Mexico City as Mexico takes on Ecuador. Looking at the totals in those games, AT&T Stadium will have Norway and the Ivory Coast, Matt, and that total is sitting at 2.5, slightly juiced to the over, which is to be expected with Norway's firepower from an offensive standpoint. Sweden and France, this game will be played at MetLife Stadium, and boy, France might have got themselves a nice little present early on here, Matt, as Germany gets knocked out by Paraguay in penalty kicks. So if France wins on Tuesday, which they are heavy favorites to do so against the Swedes, they will move on and take on Paraguay in Philadelphia on the 4th of July. And then Mexico and Ecuador, you've got a 2.5 total, 3.5 total. And then how about a total of either 1.5 juiced over or just 2 for Ecuador and Mexico?
31: I'm pulling for France. I got a 5-1 bet on France to win this World Cup. Got some strong favorites, popular favorites coming up here in the World Cup the next couple days. How about France minus 800 to advance? Mexico minus 185. England minus 1,000. USA minus 700. Spain minus 1,000. Tim, I think, are you going to parlay all those favorites?
0: I am not going to do that. No thanks. By the way, if you're thinking about your parlay of notable stars to score, how about Mbappe at minus 175 to score tomorrow?
31: He did not score the previous game.
0: He did not. And Haaland is at minus 140. So will the stars continue to shine tomorrow? Norway favorites against the Ivory Coast. Haaland to score minus 140. And then Mbappe and the French, he's minus 175. So the World Cup continues. Of course, the United States will play Bosnia on Wednesday night out in the Bay Area, where they are pretty significant favorites. Matt, just a reminder to all the folks out here, we've got a early bird special going on right now over at vsin.com. 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
2: 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Jeff Erickson and Nick Whalen. We welcome those who are listening on SiriusXM channel 158. And, of course, those watching live on YouTube TV. VSiN's 2026 NFL betting guide is out, and Nick has some bets that he wrote up in the guide. Let's go ahead and take a look. Nick, we start off with the New Orleans Saints. You have a bet on their win total.
3: I do. It's still hanging around at 7.5. Jeff, and look, the Saints started out 1-8 last year, and I thought in a lot of ways completely flipped the script over the second half of the season. I mean, they were competitive early on. It was a hard fought 1-8, but basically as soon as they turned things over to Tyler Shuck, we started to see a lot more upside with this offense. This was very quietly a top 10 defense by EPA in the NFL last season, and I think the Saints, you know, kind of recognized some opportunity in a wide-open NFC South. Now, you will notice I'm looking at the win total for the Saints as opposed to actually winning the division, because to me, there's still enough talent down in Tampa Bay where I think the Buccaneers are the incumbent favorite for me despite their collapse down the stretch. And we'll get to a Buccaneers future that I have in just a moment, but 7.5 just feels imminently attainable for the New Orleans Saints. Like, every game in division is winnable for this team. They have a relatively favorable schedule, out-of-division matchups against the Raiders, the Giants, the Steelers, the Browns, the Cardinals. They'll be favored in a handful of those games. All of those are very winnable. And look, they went out and brought in, you know, an upgrade to me at running back. This was one of the worst rushing teams in the NFL last season. I believe they were second to last in rushing DVOA. Travis Etienne by himself doesn't necessarily change that. You need to get things working with the offensive line. But as long as he stays healthy, I think he did a great job rehabilitating his value in Jacksonville last year, reminding us the type of player he can be when he's at 100%. They're going to need Jordan Tyson to hit right away. I think he can. I think he's going to be an automatic upgrade over whatever they were throwing out beyond Chris Olave last season. And I really like the head coach and Kellen Moore. You know, I would certainly take a look at him if you're looking at coach of the year markets. I think he fits that bill. He's a younger coach. He's coming into his second year. We could see a big leap year over year in total wins. So look, the Saints to me are still a couple of years away. They have a lot of things they need to do to this roster to push them into true contender territory, but getting to 8, 9, even 10 wins to me does not feel unrealistic whatsoever.
2: 100% agree. And just look at the spreads. And using the DraftKings Sportsbook, that's the division winner odds. The Bucks are the favorite, but they're plus 164. The Saints are the second favorite at 265. Right.

0: I share your Saints optimism. How about the Detroit Lions? You know, last year they had a awful injury luck. You know, Frank Ragnow retiring, in June, just totally rocked that team in terms of like the timing of that there. And then on top of that, they had an incredibly bad schedule, especially down the stretch. Do you like them to win the NFC North this year?
1: I think I do. And, you know, the Lions are the favorite right now, but I think there is some value here at plus 180. And, you know, that number has slipped a little bit. The Terry and Arnold situation, that's certainly going to be a hit to that defense and a secondary that has either underperformed or been extremely banged up for what feels like two straight years. So Lions did take a major step back last season. You know, we flagged that schedule going into the year. I was still pretty in on Detroit. I did not think they would take as big of a step back as they did, but finished 9-8, ended up sliding all the way to the bottom of what might be the most competitive division top to bottom in the NFL, in the NFC North. It's tough to pick out the division wins for Detroit. You know, I think all these games, Minnesota, Chicago, Green Bay, those are ultimately going to feel like toss-ups. But Detroit struggled against the Vikings last year. They struggled against the Green Bay Packers. I think they will be better in division. I think that offense will be a little bit more consistent. Even losing David Montgomery, like bringing in Pacheco, that's a downgrade. But you have a new offensive coordinator. Clearly did not work with Johnny Morton last year. The non-rotation games, though, are what really jump out when you dig in on the Lions schedule, which projects to be among the easier in the NFL. You know, teams like Minnesota, Chicago, Green Bay, you know, they're playing much more difficult, rotational opponents, whereas the Lions get the Cardinals, they get the Titans, they get the Giants, which should be three wins to me on that schedule. You compare that to the Packers, for instance, they get the Rams, the Texans, and the Cowboys. The Bears get the Seahawks, the Jaguars, and the Eagles. I mean, those could be 0-3, 1-2 type of stretches for those teams. I will say, I do think the Bears are for real. I know they're an obvious regression team. They won a ton of games in crazy fashion last year. That probably comes back around a bit in 2026. The Packers will be right there, but the injuries, Micah Parsons being on the shelf to begin the year, the lack of depth on that defense is a big concern for me. We'll get to the Vikings momentarily. I am high on this Minnesota team, but not quite winning the division type of high, so I will play into the schedule a little bit. I'll play into the bounce back, hopefully health-wise, for the Detroit Lions to win the NFC North at a pretty good price.
0: Yeah, that's the second narrowest spread between first and last in the division in terms of divisional odds. There's not a single bad team in the division. There's flaws on each one of these four teams. I think glaring questions they have to answer. And with the Lions, it's obviously the Arnold situation. It's the offensive line shift, moving Penei Sewell over to left tackle, drafting a right tackle in the first round of the draft, putting him in as a starter. Do they have good guard play this year? The interior offensive line was a struggle last year. Did they do enough to address that? These are all things they have to answer, but every team in the division, same thing like you mentioned with the Bears, especially their pass rush and their schedule. The Vikings at quarterback is an obvious question mark there. The Packers with their defense and their lack of activity in the offseason as well, for that matter, with the Packers there. All legitimate questions, but you're getting a pretty good price. I agree with you on that one there. Before we get to our next one about the Vikings real quick here, there's no shortage of betting opportunities this summer, from daily MLB and World Cup soccer to Wimbledon and the countdown to the football season. That's why now is the perfect time to lock in VSiN's football special for just $175. 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You mentioned it, Nick, the Minnesota Vikings. You're optimistic about them. Quarterback can't take down a team, but did they do enough by bringing in Kyler Murray? You like him to make the playoffs.
1: I do. And honestly, look, plus 510 to win this extremely competitive division. It's juicy enough that I may sprinkle on that as well. But yeah, the Vikings to make the playoffs, you can get that plus 154 as we speak at the DraftKings Sportsbook. I just think we are somehow maybe underrating how much this offense was hamstrung by the quarterback play last year. Obviously, J.J. McCarthy is going to take the bulk of the heat for that, but Carson Wentz did not play well for the Vikings either. He was playing through injury, and the Vikings just couldn't run a normal offense for like 90% of the season and still found their way into 9 wins. I know they got a free one in week 18 against Green Bay when

0: resting starters, but nonetheless, that felt like it should have been like a 6-win season for Minnesota, and they were still in the playoff mix at the end of the year. I think Kyler Murray stepping in, say what you will about him, he is a massive, massive upgrade over what they dealt with that quarterback last year. He brings a little bit of the running element. I think it's the best supporting cast that he's probably had in his entire career. It's the best head coach that he's ever played for in Kevin O'Connell. So I am really, really optimistic that Minnesota, again, coming off of a 9-win season when they were a bottom five offense in EPA, a bottom five offense in yards per play, Kyler Murray doesn't have to play at an MVP level for this to be a very good team. The infrastructure is there, the defense, the coaching on that side of the ball is still there. So I really like the decision by Minnesota to buy low on Kyler Murray, basically playing for free this year. They didn't have to sacrifice other pieces on that roster. Minnesota, to me, I think a really, really good value at significant plus money to make the postseason. I think they could finish second in the NFC North.
1: Absolutely. I think they have to overcome some defensive line losses and free agency in that draft day trade, but they've got one of the best DCs in the game, so they can overcome that. Got about a minute left. Let's talk a little bit about one wide receiver prop. You want to talk a little Tampa Bay Bucks on this one here.
0: Yeah, I mean, these season-long player props, so many of them will come down to injury, but this is one where I think if you look at Emeka Ebuka, the number is 874.5 for his season-long receiving yards. I think he could miss games, Jeff. He could miss 3 or 4 games and still go over this number. Now, his production completely fell off over the second half of the year, as did basically the entire Bucks offense, but I am willing to buy in on the version of Ebuka that we saw over the first 9 games when he had almost 700 receiving yards on 40 catches, almost 17 yards per reception, 6 touchdowns in that span. Did have a hamstring injury that I think flew under the radar a little bit that took away some of his explosiveness. Mike Evans obviously is now out of the picture. Excuse me. So you have Ebuka as the clear number one option for Baker Mayfield in that offense. Again, as long as he stays even relatively healthy, I think he is sailing over this number. I think we're looking at a 1,000-plus yard season for Emeka Ebuka. We got to head to break. You're watching Prop Points here on VSiN, the Sports Betting Network. More Prop Points coming your way next.
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14: 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He makes the tough calls, stays cool under pressure, and knows ball like nobody else. I want to be just like him. You can too. 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
16: Let's get into it. Back here on Money Moves, Stormy Bonantoni, Jonathan Von Tobel with you coming up in 15 minutes. We'll have Eric Winalda join the program, U.S. National Soccer Hall of Famer, talk through Team USA's first match against Bosnia and Herzegovina, set to begin on Wednesday, but all things round of 32 as we go here. 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
0: Correct.
16: But the Heisman market, I think, is very, very fun to get into at this point in the season.
0: Do you?
16: Because of how unlikely it is for the guys that are the shortest shot on the board to actually go on and win it year after year after year.
0: Yes, indeed. So, let's be honest. Much like in football or in any other sport, it is a copycat league. And so at times, brilliance is struck organically. Usually that happens every single morning when you ask me to put the rundown together. Or it happens when you're reading an article and you're like, that's a good idea, I'm going to take that. And that's exactly what happened here today. Brad Crawford put together a pretty good article from CBS about some Heisman dark horses. I think the most important aspect of this, though, is going over what you're referencing here, which is just past winners to reemphasize, look, you can look around and take some shots. And keep in mind that these are the listed preseason odds that he found. These numbers move around, and the history of some of these odds are a little bit harder to find. So, in other words, you can find some longer shots. You know, going back all the way to Joe Burrow, I remember 2019, we have listed here at 40-1. I believe there were some odds were quite longer on Joe Burrow that year, that I remember correctly. But here's the whole point. So if you throw this up, you're watching up at VSiN.com or YouTube TV, which you should. Go check it out. Fernando Mendoza last year, preseason odds was 60-1. Travis Hunter, the year that he won it, 35-1. Jaden Daniels was 10-1. But remember, too, and this is the interesting part about all this, while these are preseason odds, Jaden Daniels also got a little bit longer during the season. So that also doesn't account for where these odds go as the season goes along. So Daniels was 10-1 before the season started. I know for a fact he floated out to the range of about 25-1 or so at some point, because I was on the air for a live bet Saturdays every single year. We talked a lot about the Heisman race there. Caleb Williams preseason at 8-1. Bryce Young in 2021, 10-1. Then you get to Devonta Smith, who was 60-1.
16: He's as far as 100-1.
0: Yeah, see, right. Yeah. So again, so that's the whole premise here. But you get the point of what we're saying. Joe Burrow 40, Kyler Murray at 20, Baker Mayfield was 7, and then Lamar Jackson at 50-1. You can look around and take some shots on the Heisman board. And this just goes back to 2016. But a large enough sample size to just reiterate, you don't have to, much like an MVP for the NFL, you don't have to stick to the top of the board. Mm-hmm. The likelihood of somebody coming from all the way out of like 30-1 to win an NFL MVP is very unlikely. But here, it is pretty likely that you're going to be able to take some sort of shot and at least find a way to maybe even monetize it by the time you get to the end of the year.
16: And I'll say, even some of those short shots that you saw on your board there, Caleb Williams, most recently in 2022, yes, he was in the 6-1, 8-1 preseason range, but C.J. Stroud was a plus 200 short shot in the preseason that year. Bryce Young, yes, 8-1, 10-1 in the preseason, but Spencer Rattler was my favorite. It actually goes back to, in the last 17 years, only one preseason Heisman favorite, the shortest guy on the board, ended up going on to win it, and it was Marcus Mariota in 2014.
17: Sure.
16: So, yes, let's find some double digits. Let's find some bang for our buck. Let's find a situation where a guy can try to capitalize and extend. But also, I'll say, keep in mind that Heisman voters are not thinking the same way that we as bettors are voting, right? They are not looking at the Heisman Trophy odds board week after week and analyzing the movement of all of these guys every single weekend.
17: Well, not even the odds. I mean, to your point, so I've talked to voters about this before. Adam Schein, I was on with him on Sirius from Radio Row at San Francisco. I talked to him about it too. You know, we're so hyper-focused, to your point, about this. It's not even tracking the odds. The odds move, like these voters every week are like, okay, let me adjust my spreadsheet and let me put player A up now and move him down. You talk to voters, they take a look at the end of the year. They obviously pay attention throughout the year, you would hope. But for the most part, a lot of them do their work at the end of the season, which is why, to go back to one of these runs here, for example, if I remember correctly, Kyler Murray, the year that he won, Tua Tagovailoa had been playing very well that year, but Kyler Murray had a really strong end to the season and ultimately kind of snatched it away from him. So you see these late runs from guys really make a big difference. But we overreact so much as a betting community, tracking these all the time, when the reality is the people that decide it usually take a really big world, like an eagle eye view of it, and come in at the end of the season. So always keep that in mind, too.
16: Yeah, recency bias in mid-November is going to be big, ultimately, for whoever goes on to win this award. Also, keep in mind, conference championships do play into the voting as well. Although it is a regular season award, voters do not have to place their votes until that post-championship Sunday. Okay. So that is a part and another layer to this as well. So maybe even a CJ Carr being your short shot on the board right now, tied with Arch Manning at plus 750. Notre Dame doesn't play in a conference championship game. So could that be a layer to this, hypothetically? Now that we have set the stage for everything that it is, here
17: I do think CJ Carr is going to be a finalist. I'll just say that.
16: Here is your top of the board. Notre Dame does play a remarkably easy schedule this year as well. But does that help or hurt you at the same time? Yeah, maybe you have the numbers and you're able to stat pad, but what does that mean for you with the voters? Or if you're up big in games and you've got a couple good running backs, granted you don't have Jadarian Price and Jeremiah Love anymore, still a very talented backfield, are you not getting the numbers necessarily because you're not playing full games?
17: We do have at least one year, one point of evidence that would tell you that running up the score does help you. Jaden Daniels, come on down. I think it was at Georgia State. You have six total touchdowns in that game, and they were just completely running the score up for him.
16: Yes.
17: So keep that in mind.
16: So those are your guys at the top of the board, though. CJ Carr, Notre Dame, Arch Manning, Texas, both plus 750. Then you get to Ohio State's Julian Sain, Oregon's Dante Moore, both at 10-1. Trinidad Chambliss of Ole Miss, 11-1. Josh Hoover, who fills in, goes from TCU to Indiana, fills in for Fernando Mendoza, who's off to the NFL there at 12-1, as is Darian Mensah at Miami. We get longer from there. Your first non-quarterback on the board, Jeremiah Smith at Ohio State, 13-1.
17: Mm-hmm. So who do you like? Crawford, so to give, again, we took this the article from Brad Crawford over at CBS. His six contenders were Keelan Russell from Alabama, 35-1. Malachi Toney, wide receiver at Miami at 40. Same with Lenora Sellers of South Carolina at 40-1. Byron Brown at Auburn at 45. Bear Bachmeyer, 60-1. Kevin Jennings over at SMU at 74-1. I would assume, and the reason why I also wanted to bring this article up, is two of these names you have had a known affinity for, which is Sellers and Bachmeyer.
16: Yes. Bachmeyer in particular is the one that I was drawn to most, at least headed right into this. BYU's quarterback obviously had a freshman season last year where he really took off and you didn't know what was going to happen with him because he got thrust into the starting role before he was ready, ended up still having a great season, had some freshman moments though. So maybe stepping into his sophomore year, growing, developing, if they can have success in the Big 12, because now Texas Tech, although they are loaded with talent all over the place, now that they don't have Brendan Sorsby, although I still think their quarterback is going to be very good, and he was the guy that was the original long-term plan for Texas Tech to begin with. That said, maybe there's a little bit of an opening there. Maybe there's a little bit of an opening as well with Utah having a head coaching change, all of those things. So that was the first one that definitely stood out to me as far as some of these kind of long-shot dark horses go. But I wanted to ask you about another guy that we know pretty well, and Jaden Maiava out of USC. Could this be a team that is invested in their offensive line and obviously has a very offensive head coach? Maiava, we saw, have a lot of growth points throughout the course of last season. Could USC get back on the map in the Big Ten this year And if so, wouldn't he be at the core of that?
17: I would say so. I mean, I thought I was, to your point about growth, I was really impressed with Maiava last year in terms of him being able to protect
16: that
17: the football.
16: That offense was awesome.
17: Yeah, the offense was great, but the big one was just protecting the football a lot more, got a lot more aggressive. For audience, maybe wasn't with us the whole time. I was working sidelines. It was pretty tight at the year that Maiava was at UNLV, and so got to see him up close. And so, you know, we talked about that and covered him quite a bit. And I was really impressed with the growth that he showed last year. So I think that'd be absolutely something you could look at. I mean, completion percentage went from sub 60 to well over 65, 9.2 yards per attempt from 7.1 the year prior. The touchdown to interception ratio improved. So I think that, and it doesn't help that you play for USC, right? Mm-hmm. If you're going to be able to rack up these wins and have the offense that looks like they're going to.
16: You're
17: going to
16: be in the public eye. Yeah. And you also don't have, like, Mekhi Lemon anymore to say, oh, he's the reason why you've done this. So yeah. I think there are a few layers as to why at 25-1 that's a reasonable option to me. I know another one of the dark horse contenders was Keelan Russell. I did find that a little bit funny just because Kalen DeBoer has been steadfast in the fact that it's been a really tight race for their starting quarterback, and he hasn't even been named your starter yet.
17: Got to take a shot.
16: 35-1 there at Alabama. What name stood out to you?
17: Well, I'll ask you a question that you can't answer in 60 seconds, which is the dynamic between Malachi Toney and Darian Mensah. Who would win out in that? Because I think if Malachi Toney is putting up a season that is strong enough to be considered Heisman worthy, one would assume that Mensah is also following suit in some form or fashion. It's like it's the Devonta Smith, Mac Jones dynamic, right?
16: I honestly think I would give the edge to Toney. Mm-hmm. I would also rather have a 40-1 on Malachi Smith than
17: sure,
16: I would a 13-1
17: Malachi
16: on
17: Toney.
16: Than I would on Jeremiah Smith at 13-1 mm-hmm. if you're looking at a position player.
17: Sure.
16: Just some food for thought there. And we'll talk a lot more about this as the offseason goes on. And remember, the sports calendar never stops. With that in mind, the Sharp Plays is covering it all, winning for 15 straight years, all of it documented, logs posted publicly as well at sharpplays.com. We know that transparency can be hard to come by in this industry when the Sharp Plays move. 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And I am excited to get more into the football conversation in the coming days and weeks as we go. 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
6: 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We're getting closer and closer. I mean, it's going to be July at the end of this week, if you can believe it. And then the Hall of Fame game is going to be here before you know it. We're continuing our countdown here of every single team in the NFL before we get to that Hall of Fame game. And maybe the team that people would suspect, well, they're the short favorites right now to win the Super Bowl plus 550, it's the LA Rams. And again, something I mentioned when we saw, obviously, the Myles Garrett trade, Matt Stafford's coming back, Sean McVay, we're getting the rest of the band together, and then you're adding a guy like Myles Garrett, you can understand why the number has been dramatically on the move. Before we really break them down critically, just from an overview, when you see that everybody else is double digits, and then there are the Rams at 5-1, Jensen, is that too much of a course correction for you?
0: Not necessarily. And I can understand why they are as short as they are, and even shorter now with the Myles Garrett acquisition. Remember back when we got the news that it was the trade with the Kansas City Chiefs, right, to get Trent McDuffie, and then they signed Jalen Watson as well. So it was a pretty big compliment to the back end and that secondary. I think they even got Cam Curl back, right? If they re-signed him, I think that also happened as well. Tyler Higbee, they re-signed, of course, key tight end for them on the other side. This all began, you know, when we went to draft day and saw the trade with the Falcons, and it's Ty Simpson, the quarterback, and they're like, what? Whoa! What did we miss there? Did not even see it coming. They did really do a great job, though. Round two, getting Max Clair from The Ohio State here, a really, really key part of their, what? They love running that 13 personnel, right? So it made sense to see why you would want to add yet another guy to Higbee, to Parkinson, that would fill out that tight end room. Keegan Trost, the offensive tackle from Missouri, was one of the highest graded offensive tackles in the class. Obviously, we know protecting Matthew Stafford and continuing to provide holes there for that run game will be great. I think the move to your earlier question, is it too much of a course correction? No, and Dave, I would even ask you, how much more did Seattle, they're the defending champs, right? Everyone's got to go through them. What was the daylight in your eyes for the Rams and the Seahawks
7: even before the Seattle Seahawks went to the Super Bowl and won it. It didn't feel like there was much, if any. If anything, it feels like the Rams have eradicated whatever daylight was there, if not moved ahead on paper. So would you agree with that? You know, now even with the Myles Garrett acquisition, it feels like there wasn't a lot of ground for them to make up, if any, and now it feels like they're ahead of them, at least on paper, to start the season.
6: Yeah, this feels like Les Snead, you mentioned going out and really kind of redoing your corners and fortifying that position. Remember when they made their Super Bowl run not that long ago, it was Jalen Ramsey that they brought in. That was a key acquisition. They seem to do this like, let's go to the corner spot and let's address this and clear up our defense. Because the offense, I don't think we have a whole lot of questions about the offense. As long as Matthew Stafford can stay upright and that back is okay. This was a fade team for me a year ago, and I paid dearly because of it, because I thought Matthew Stafford was not going to, one, I didn't know if he was going to play, and two, was he going to hold up? Well, then he goes on, he's the MVP, right? So it's like, you get that, then you add the defensive player of the year and a guy like Myles Garrett, and you see why these numbers get so shorted. So I'm with you. I understand why they are plus 550. I get that. It makes sense to me. I don't want to bet it at that number, but it does make sense. I think it's, quote-unquote, a fair price in the marketplace. Again, not one that I would wager on today, because I'd like to see, there's going to be stumbling blocks in a season like this and in a division like this. And opening up on the road, we'll find out against San Francisco if they are who we think they are and if they just get off to this ridiculous start. Maybe that number gets even shorter. But, Jensen, short of that, I think you might have the opportunity to wait and see if they don't look like this juggernaut team that everybody's expecting. Is Myles Garrett, clearly in Cleveland, he looks like the best defensive edge rusher in the game. It's hard to debate that. But is it going to look the same in L.A.? We assume it will, but there's a problem when you assume. Is Aaron Donald coming back? And those whispers out there, is that move, I wonder if Aaron Donald does in fact come back and put him in the middle with Myles Garrett on the outside. Does that number get even shorter? You would think it would with the hype, but then again, a guy coming out of retirement potentially. But what I'm getting at is they felt like they needed to shore up the defense, and they've done that. So with all the focus on the quarterback, all the focus on high powered and Sean McVay and his offensive scheme, and he's a boy genius, and he is all of those things, it really is the defense that they feel like they focused on to get better. Because what could they not get in Seattle in the championship game when they needed it? A stop. That's really what it came down to. They score all day,
7: yep,
6: right? We can go up and down the field on you, but we couldn't get a stop. And I feel like that's what Les Snead and that's what Sean McVay have spent this offseason working on. Now, again, Jensen, I'm not ready to just sit here, and I'm sure Seattle isn't either, nor are the Niners, to go, let's just pass the baton. It's on to the next in the NFC West, and we're all going to, you know, bow down here to the new kings in the Rams. That's not going to happen, obviously. So those numbers, plus 290 to win the conference, you got to get out of the division first. And my point is, they were very good last year. They were maybe as good as Seattle, and those games, go back and watch those. But home field did matter in the end. And Jensen, if it really is going to be a three-horse race down the stretch, why would I play those short numbers today if I'm not 1,000% convinced that they're absolutely the best team in that division? I think they are the better team right now, but the clear-cut best team over the reigning defendings and over San Francisco, I'm not ready to go there yet.
7: Okay, so the schedule ends up providing some context as far as where you'd want to jump in on the future side. They do not play the Seahawks until Christmas Day. And they will play Seattle two of the final 3 weeks of the regular season. You mentioned they'll go down under to take on the Niners in the opener. Just food for thought there, and a great reason to get our NFL betting guide at VSiN.com. Underdogs 12-3 ATS in the Rams 49ers series head to head since 2019. And so something to sink your teeth in there. They will get a little bit of an extended break from the 10th there of September to the 21st. When they will host the New York Football Giants. Giants have actually won the last five ATS when visiting the Rams. So interesting little ATS spot, fading the Rams in the first two games of this regular season by virtue of those trends. Dave, I've asked you this a few times now in the few teams that we've already broken down. Where would you put the Rams in your survivor echelon? They got the fifth toughest schedule on paper as far as opponent winning percentage, and it's a gauntlet to start. Niners in Australia, then you got to go to Mile High in week three against the Broncos, into Philadelphia a week later in week four, and then you host the Bills at home. So this is no cakewalk for the Rams the first 5 weeks of the season. They do go to Arizona on October 18th. So maybe if you're looking for a road team, because they don't play the Cardinals until the middle of November, and they are 10-1 ATS in their last 11 against Arizona. But where survivor-wise would you want to kind of map out where you'd use the Rams? I think it's an interesting scheduling spot for where you'd want to do it.
6: I mean, potentially week six at home against the Cardinals, if we are looking at them as potentially one of the worst teams in the league. But you mentioned the gauntlet to run it here, right? Coming out of the gates against San Francisco, then the Giants on a Monday night in primetime, Sean Payton and the Broncos, the Eagle game, which might have actually ended up costing them a Super Bowl last year, at least cost them home field, that's for sure. And then the Bills on Monday Night Football. I mean, that's a tough one. And my point is on this, look, I'm not discarding the Rams as being the short shot to win the Super Bowl. I understand it. But just wait, people. Have the patience of Job. I mean, what are they going to do coming out of this gate here? Are they going to be 4-1? Then maybe the number gets shorter. But if they're 3-2, dare I say 2-3, you would think theoretically you'd get a much better number with a really tough schedule. It looks like it gets easier in that middle portion there with those two matchups there against the Cardinals. You got the Commanders. We'll find out what they're going to look like this year. Chargers will be a tough one, of course, with no real home field advantage either way. You would think that'd be a home field for the Rams. And earlier against the Raiders, and we don't know what the Raiders are going to look like. Maybe they look better early. We're not quite sure. So it gets easier for them, but I'd wait. Let's see what this team looks like coming out of the gate. If they look like the juggernaut that we're all expecting, then maybe the number gets a little shorter, but it won't be dramatically shorter. So wait on that. Don't play the 550 now, people. Wait on the Rams. They get off to a slow start. You still believe in them. They don't have injuries. Maybe you hop on them at, say, 6-7-1, and you'll get a better number as time goes on. We can't wait for football here at VSiN. Again, become a VSiN Pro subscriber. It is By the Books on VSiN, the Sports Betting Network.
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20: Welcome into the GM Shuffle. I am Jeff Schwartz, 8 years National Football League, alongside Marty Herney, 30 years in the NFL front offices of the Panthers, the Commanders, and the Chargers. And we have so much to get to today. We're going to talk NFL general manager tiers and rankings based on how Marty ranked them. I will disagree with some of these, as we should. We'll have a lively debate on these. That'll be later in the show. But first, we have some NFL news and notes to get to. As usual, I want to congratulate Marty Herney. Last Monday, we recorded an episode, and about 3 hours later, the news of Brendan Sorsby being denied, essentially, enter the NFL. The NFL declined to have a supplemental draft. It's something Marty called on this show a few hours before it happened. Maybe Marty was doing some insider trading, I don't know. But Marty, congratulations. You nailed that, man. You said no supplemental draft for Brendan Sorsby. And there'll be no supplemental draft for Brendan Sorsby.
28: Yeah, it really no specific information regarding his case, but it's just the subject, Jeff, is it's the most sensitive subject the NFL has to deal with, as far as, because there is legal gambling now, the perception of the game. And that is what has made the NFL so great. They have a great product. But we talked about it before. It's the marketing. It's the publicity. It's the trust that they have built between their fan base and their product. And there's one thing that can just destroy that entire trust, and that is if officials, players, some type of gambling starts to affect the outcome of the games, that would be the start of the NFL's demise. They know that. And that's why I was pretty confident it would be very hard for them to let Brendan Sorsby in after he has done what he has done on the gambling side. Now, what they've done is no supplemental draft. So the CFL has said that he can't play. So I guess it looks like right now he might go an entire year without playing and then go into the NFL draft next year, which obviously would do the exact opposite. It would have the exact opposite effect as if he would have gone in the supplemental draft this year, been the only quarterback, his stock would have been higher. So it's just too sensitive a subject, Jeff. They had to do what they did.
20: Last kind of question on this topic, then we'll close the loop. We talked about this topic, obviously, for weeks now, and now that he won't be in the NFL, there's not much to talk about. But Marty, if NFL teams had said to the NFL, to someone, hey, man, we really like this kid. Like, we think he's going to be a first-round supplemental player. We want him as our quarterback. Does the NFL hold the draft Like, is there anything that if the teams really wanted him in that supplemental draft, would they have held the draft for him?
28: No. And Jeff, I tell you, what I was hearing, you know, behind the scenes is that somebody was going to take him no later than the second round. So I think that they knew there was going to be interest and that he would be taken. I was surprised because I didn't think he would be taken if he went. But there are too many people I trust that thought that he would go, you know, by the end of the second round. And that is something that the NFL definitely didn't want. And that would already happen because he's the only quarterback in the draft. And his value increases because of supply and demand. So, no, I think this issue is much bigger than winning and losing games, than what teams think of certain players. This is the most critical issue the NFL deals with on a daily basis.
20: All right, I lied. I have one more question when it comes to this this topic. Does he need to show, you know, contrition? Does he need to show the NFL that he's sorry, that he's working on himself? Because, you know, some of the discussion coming out of the decision to not help someone on draft was that he just sort of showed no remorse. Like, he never really publicly came out and had a press conference and whatnot. Does the NFL need that from him to even be drafted next year?
28: Yeah, John Fox always said, your actions are so loud, I can't hear a word you say.
20: We're done with Brennan Sorsby for a while. He's no longer going to be in the National Football League for at least a year. A very sad story today that broke this morning. Chris Johnson, former running back in the National Football League, 2,000-yard season, electric runner, right? I mean, just as fast as you can find at that position, played, I think, drafted 2009, right around, right around the same time I was in the NFL. We sort of had parallel careers. 2009 was his year. We had 2 yards. He finished with nearly 10,000 yards in his career. He announced that he has ALS, and it seems very advanced. He's no longer able to speak and to really live a life in any meaningful way at the moment. And Marty, you know, it's heartbreaking, first of all. It's really sad. And it really hits home when it's one of your peers. You know, like, we've all seen the former players, right, that have struggled with ALS. But I didn't know them. I don't know Chris Johnson, but I played against him. Played the same time as him. We're both drafted in the same class. I didn't realize we were the same year. And he's my age. I think he's 39, 40 years old. I turned 40 in 2 weeks. And it really hits home how fortunate that I feel, having played and feel relatively healthy. And it's really sad. You know, this is a disease that we know is possible playing the National Football League. I do think that when I was entering the NFL, there ALS was known as something that could happen to NFL players, but I think it was largely ignored. I think players now know the risks of playing in the National Football League. That's a good thing. And hopefully, you know, we have research that continues to help people with ALS and find a cure for this disease. It was very sad, Marty. It was very sad. I feel I just heartbroken, man. It was sad to watch this morning.
28: Really was. And I remember going down to East Carolina and seeing him, Jeff, and gosh, he was so exciting to watch. I mean, he just jumped off the field, and he was, you know, one of the fastest players in the NFL, and he got it. He had instant acceleration. He flew. People were saying, oh, he's only straight line and he won't go high. Well, guess what? That straight line speed was elite, and he had good vision, and he could make short area change of direction. He was an excellent running back. I love down there. And you just think about it, Jeff. You think about going down, and I remember seeing him in practice, and just the vibrance and the energy, and it's just a really sad story, as you said.
20: Yeah, so let's hope he's able to get the treatment he needs. It seems to have progressed pretty fast, according to him, and discussion that was on the television this morning. So if you want to go find that, you know, go, it's always Good Morning America this morning. If you go find that, and wish him all the best here. And very sad and heartbreaking. There's no easy transition, Marty, to anything else, but Niners wide receiver, at least for now, Brent Ayuk, just he's not good enough, Marty, for all this. He did a video. I don't even know how to explain it, Marty. He seems to have fired his agent. He seems to have no one in his life giving him any solid advice. Is he just done with the NFL? The Commanders are not trading for him. There's just no chance they can trade for a player who seems as unhinged as Ayuk is Ayuk right now. There's just not a chance. And so it feels like
28: NFL coming off a major injury, right? I mean, coming off a significant injury, that it's just nobody's going to trade for him. It's just back in the day, Jeff, it's funny because back in the day when a player came out and was under contract and kept saying the name of one team, everybody would go, whoa, isn't that tampering? Isn't that tampering? It's not tampering in this case. And there's too close a connection between, you know, John Lynch, 49ers, and Adam Peters at the Commanders. Obviously, you know, if you have somebody that was with the 49ers like Adam was, and then he goes and takes the general manager's job, a player is always going to kind of target that team to say, oh, they're interested in me, and then he's using the connection with Jaden Daniels. But it does no good for him to be doing all this, and it just hurts his value and his interest. Listen, there's a lot of teams that are in the hunt that, like the Commanders, that could use a talented receiver, but you really do have to look at the whole picture and say, what's he going to do to our locker room coming in if he's doing this? I don't know how all this is going to play out. I think he eventually will probably end up with the Commanders, but nobody's going to trade for him at this point, I don't.
20: Well, you think he will end up as a Commander at some point?
28: It's going to end up somewhere, Jeff, because there's too many teams that have a shot. That could really use another, and I think that the familiarity there, and the Commander certainly could use another weapon like him.
20: Yeah,
28: I think there's a good chance if I do, and you know, I think that I don't know anything, but I would assume that Adam Peters and John Lynch have had conversations on this, because again, I mean, Adam worked there too long; they're too close. Organizations, both organizations are class organizations and do things the right way. So, you know, there has to be something for Brandon to be using the Commander's name the whole time. But, you know, we'll see. I mean, I'm sure other teams would be interested as well if he was released.
20: I don't know, man. Ayuk claimed that him and Lynch are not cool anymore. This agent sabotaged him, like all these things that, you know, get him in the building of Washington. Does he start talking about the Commanders like this if things go poorly? And that's, I think, what the worry is.
28: Or anybody that he goes to. It doesn't have to be the Commanders.
20: Correct. All right, coming up next, we'll get into our NFL general manager tiers. But first, Marty, the Commanders are plus 460 to win the NFC East on DraftKings. Oh, boy, that number is heavy. I think that's a play that I might make at some point in the preseason, maybe during the season. I think Commanders are alive. They are a team that improved their defense. They are a team that has Jaden Daniels that should be healthy this year. They have weapons. They have an offensive line. Like, it's a good football team. Remember, they played the NFC Championship game just a few years ago. So plus 460 in DraftKings right now, Commanders to win the NFC East is worth a look. Let's talk general managers next.
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20: All right, Marty, we're back here on the GM Shuffle. It is the summertime, so it's list season. And we don't love lists as much as tiers. So we're going to tier the NFL general managers. And you came up with one, two, three, four, five tiers here. Before we get going here, it's worth mentioning this is a general manager list, but also you decided, and I think it's worth discussing here, sort of the impact that the head coach and general manager relationship would mean for these tiers. So talk us through that as well.
28: I think that's the entire key to success, organizational success, Jeff, is that, you know, the general manager's role, everybody thinks that it's just, you know, roster building or in being in charge of the draft, but it's so much more than that. And you have to have a general manager and a head coach who are on the same page philosophically. Everybody wants to get involved in decisions, right? Everybody's got an opinion, but there can only be one real decision maker on personnel, and really two voices. The head coach and the general manager have to get along. I was so fortunate. John Fox and I worked together, and John taught me a lot. I think we helped each other. I would hope we taught each other a lot. I know John would agree that he taught me a lot. I'm not sure if he would agree that I taught him anything. But we had a great relationship, as did Ron Rivera and I, and we would spend so much time talking about how you wanted the team built, how you were going to win games, right? Because everybody thinks evaluations are more than skill sets. They're about fits. They're about what you're looking for talent-wise and how it fits into your scheme and what you're doing. And more importantly, it's about personality fits. You win with good people. At least that's the philosophy we had at the Panthers, and it worked for us. So I think that the partnership between those two, and it really is, it's a partnership as far as being on the same page enough to say, okay, I know these people, we've heard a lot of voices and a lot of disagreement, but Marty, this is what we have talked about, this is what we want. And John Fox and I and Ron Rivera and I were able to do a very good job of that, at staying on the same page down at Carolina. So I think that's so important. And when you look at the list, you will see the strong combinations of general manager and head coach. And the first one that steps out is the Kansas City Chiefs, because, you know, you've got the the general manager, the head coach, the quarterback. Now, ownership plays very heavily into this because ownership works with the head coach and the general manager as far as that organizational philosophy. But the general manager and the head coach have to see things in the same light. Doesn't mean they agree. It's bad if they always agree. They have to disagree. I told the story 1,000 times that Joe Gibbs and Bobby Beathard would go in Bobby's office, and you could hear him screaming up and down the hall. They came out that door open. They were laughing, and they were on the same page. They had come to an agreement of what was best for the team and the organization. And I think that's the most critical part of the general manager's job. You're dealing with so many facets of the organization. You're dealing

0: longevity. And let me tell you, if you can stay in that job for a long time, you're doing something right. You really are. And all four of these guys, and if you look, and I think that's the only way you can get the elite, you have to win a Super Bowl, right? But when Howie is, I smile because I had a lot of conversations over the years with Howie, and I think that Howie's best trait, and he's got so many of them, but when I think of Howie, the word that pops into mind is value. I have never seen a guy that is so in tune with every other team's roster, salary cap, what they wanted to do. Look at the Jonathan Grenard trade this year. They didn't want to trade him, but they had to because they were in a financial position, salary cap position. Howie knew that, and he was right there, and he kept offering and offering them value that it eventually they couldn't refuse, and he gets a great player, a difference maker player. And I don't know how many teams were interested or would have known that and done that. And I just think that, you know, I grew up with in the era of Bobby Bethard and Dick Steinberg, where general managers, the ones that I knew and respected a lot, would go out on the road on Tuesday, come back on Friday. They went and they scouted because they were building through the draft. I mean, a lot of it was really before free agency took place. The general manager's job has changed completely now, and you need somebody that is a decision maker, a communicator, an organizer, somebody who thinks ahead. And Howie Roseman, all these guys on this list do that. But Howie has done it to the point where, I mean, he was the Eagles general manager. Then when Chip Kelly came in, he was pushed aside. Then he came back and hit the ground running. And you can just see it starts with the head coach. Hiring a head coach is your most important decision, and the quarterback is equally as important. And then it's how you want to build your team. And what a lot of these guys do, and how he does it as good as anybody, starts with the offense and defensive lines. They are always very good and have an impact. And that's where it starts. And then it all goes from there. But, the guys on this list, I mean, it's hard. You can't say one's better than the other when you've been in this job and had the success that these guys have had. And you've done it for so long. I think it's just – To me, having been in it so long and not having won the Super Bowl, I mean, it is so hard to win that game. When they win that game, I mean, it's just such an accomplishment. So all these guys are just have very special talents. They all go about it different ways, but Howie just amazes me because he has such a strong information opinion, and then just factual things to back it up on value of a player. I'll never forget one of my later years at the Panthers, and when Matt Rhule was there and David Tepper, and we were talking, and there was a player that they wanted to call and make an offer, and I knew it was too low. I knew it was way too low, and I called Howie and I made it. And he said, "What are you talking about, Marty? There's no way." I said, "Yeah, I know, Howie. They just wanted me to call." He said, "Well, you shouldn't have made the call," because he was so frustrated because he knew I knew the value. He knows the value, right? So he is a very shrewd negotiator, but he just the information that Howie Roseman has and uses in the right way just makes him special in that position.
1: Well, let's get to the next GM here on this elite tier, and that's Brett Veach of the Kansas City Chiefs. And Brett took over for John Dorsey, who was originally in that position with Andy Reid, and since then they've just won Super Bowl after Super Bowl after Super Bowl. I think there was a little bit of a lull with the lack of success in draft picks, but that has picked way back up the last couple of years. But this team, you know, is put together in the image of what Andy Reid wants. I mean, Andy Reid plays a big role in this, obviously, but he gets the players that Andy Reid needs for success, and he gets the players, honestly, on defense that Spagnuolo needs, Marty. Like, every year they just find these guys that Spagnuolo can turn into the next all-pro corner.
0: Yeah, they have.

0: they have a formula and a plan, and that, but that comes from that close relationship between Andy and Brett. I think that, you know, the amount of conversations, I can tell you how many times I talked to John or Ron a day. It was at least 4 or 5. I mean, you have constant conversations about things. So, you know, you know how each other look at situations and philosophies, and you know, that tandem has just been, that's kind of what I'm talking about. When you have that relationship with the GM and the head coach, now you add, you know, one of the best quarterbacks to play the game, very good ownership. I mean, that's where it starts. And I think that communication between Brett and Andy is the key to a lot of their success.
1: It's maybe the last year of the Mahomes, Kelce, Chris Jones trio, and they have a lot of young players, especially on defense, and maybe sort of wide receiver skill guy. They need to step up this year. They need the development to happen for them to win a Super Bowl. So this feels like a big year for Brett Veach and for Andy Reid to see that development.
0: To me, the Chiefs are sort of like the Commanders who you talked about. Both teams, if you just look at the team, I think they have a chance to win the division. The problem is divisions are so hard, both of them, you know, with the Cowboys and the Eagles and the Giants, and then obviously the West with Denver and the Chargers, who I think should make a run this year. So I like the chances just in a hard division.
1: All right, two more NFL general manager in the elite tier. We'll get to those next. GM Shuffle presented by DraftKings Network.
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8: My name is Erica, and my son, Kaysen, is a patient at Shriners Children. My oldest called me and said, Kaysen got burnt. I said, how bad is it? He wouldn't answer me. Before we could see Kaysen, the trauma doctor came in and said, he needs to go to Shriners.
9: To survive a burn injury and to return to life unafraid and full of joy and be who you're supposed to be is what we strive to deliver to our patients. 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
10: I wouldn't do anything else.
11: We're just so thankful that Kaysen is still here, because things can change in the blink of an eye.
12: Go online right now to loveshriners.org.
13: 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Oh, come on, use your head! 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
15: That's what Liam wants.
14: That's what we all want.
16: Be your student's biggest fan, not their biggest critic. 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
1: All right, back on the GM Shuffle. Two more general managers in the elite tier. We'll speed up this a little bit to try to get as many as we can in here. John Schneider, I don't know if, Marty, he would have been in this tier before this past year, before the Super Bowl. He would have been, I think, hovering in this tier. But winning a Super Bowl 10 years after the first one and basically having a completely different team, obviously he built, obviously, from 10 years ago, but to reinvent himself, his draft picks for the last 5 years have been out of this world, just in an elite job of drafting. And then also finding the right coach, right? Like, Seattle chose him over Pete Carroll. That was the right decision. He backed him up by hiring a really good coach and finding Sam Darnold. So John Schneider, heck of a job in Seattle, definitely deserves to belong in this elite tier with two Super Bowls now with two completely different teams.
0: Yeah, I mean, he's the best. Him and Howie, these four guys from top mountain elite, it's really hard to separate. John is just, you mentioned it, you know, he hires the right head coaches. Okay? He's been there. He's done it for a long time. The biggest thing to me with John that defines John is his roots, and that's Green Bay. He was brought up with Ron Wolf, Ted Thompson, that philosophy as far as building through the draft. Now, listen, he does a good job at free agency and those things, but he really does do a great job in the draft. He tends to move around on draft night, but he was taught by the best in that area, in my mind. He was brought up in a great organization, and he's just a phenomenal general manager, and he has a great feel for all areas, just like Howie Roseman. And they are two totally different, separate personalities, but they know how to do this job, and they do it at a very elite level, along with these other two guys that you're going to mention, Jeff.
1: So there's one more left here. We've done Howie Roseman, John Schneider, Brett Veach. They've won 3 Super Bowls, 2 Super Bowls, and 2 Super Bowls. And Les Snead's won 1 for the Rams. However, I think you can argue that the job he did this offseason is one of the best we've seen in a while of just targeting specific players to build to a championship roster. I think the Rams win the Super Bowl this season, and he'll have a second Super Bowl. But what about Les Snead makes him an elite general manager?
0: We talked about this, Jeff, and I think the combination of Les Snead and McVay, Sean McVay, is very effective, and it has to be. And you've got to know how good the communication in that organization is, even up all the way through Kevin Demoff, the president, because we talked about this a couple weeks ago. They kind of go against the NFL tide in the way they build their team. They don't use a lot of draft choices. I think this year, Simpson was the second first rounder they used in 10 years. They do it a different way by trading picks and going after proven veterans, and they make it work salary cap wise. They make it work coaching wise. It's a different approach than really any other team and goes against the NFL grain, but they do an exceptional job at it. And I think that there has to be great communication in that building, and it starts with Les Snead. When I see there's great communication, I think the general manager gets the credit for that, because he's the one who really has to make sure that everybody is on the same page. So Les Snead has done a great job. I think that is one of the, if you're talking about the most powerful combos of general manager and head coach, you're looking at teams like Kansas City, like the Rams, and some others.
1: If you like what you hear here in the GM Shuffle, there's even more of VSiN Pro. That is Splits, Power Sharp Announce. All is not on your first month. 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All right, Marty, I'm going to just list off here the next tier. It's the upper tier. So we have the elite tier. Then we have the upper tier. There's 10 general managers here. Brandon Bean at Buffalo, Nick Yucero, Houston, Eric DaCosta, Baltimore, Brad Holmes, Detroit, Stephen Jones, Dallas, Mickey Loomis and Jeff Ireland in New Orleans, John Lynch in San Francisco, Jason Light, Tampa Bay, George Patton in Denver, and Elliot Wolf of New England. We just want to highlight a couple of these guys here, Marty. Who do you want to highlight first?
0: Well, I've got to go with my buddy Brandon Bean. I think that he is a Super Bowl away from jumping into the elite category. I think that ever since when he got in there, and this was a different scenario for him when he was hired, because Sean McDermott, the head coach, had been there for a year, and then Brandon came in, was hired as a general manager the year after. The first thing he did, and I know because I had a lot of conversations with him, he worked the whole first year of gathering draft picks, trading some players that were very good with the organization. Like, he built up draft picks. He had the forward thinking to say, listen, first thing we got to do is get a quarterback. So he built up draft picks for over a year going into the draft, used them to move up to 7 to get Josh Allen, and that was the start of it.
1: Another group I want to highlight here is the Cowboys. So Stephen Jones is, I guess technically he is the general manager here, but he's, I think, not really the person who should deserve the credit here. That's Will McClay, who's is in 24th season now as the Cowboys personnel department and the guy who's really in charge, I think, here. They do a better job than they get credit for. And they also have an owner who's unstable. It's hard to, I think, work in that environment. But they've drafted very, very well over the years. And they have good football players each and every year with an owner who feels like he's sabotaging them all the time.
0: I think this year has been their most impressive offseason that I can remember. And I put Stephen Jones down because Will McClay is very critical to their process. I mean, he is the evaluator. He's the personnel guy. But Stephen Jones is the guy, I think, that keeps everything calm. I think he can keep his dad in check. And they did a lot more. They showed a lot more patience. Even though they were very active this year, they showed a lot more patience, restraint, and just really solid common sense decision making. And Stephen Jones, from what I understand, is very active in that. And you're right, Will is one of the top evaluators in the league, and he is very involved in the personnel decisions there. Again, it's normally more than one guy. It's normally how the communication works. But I do know, I think Stephen Jones has really, he's learned. He's been in a long time. I think he's learned from some of the mistakes they've made. I do think he's brought some stability to it. And I really like what they've done this offseason.
1: I think you have to be excited about the Cowboys. We've talked a lot about them over this offseason now. Anyone else you want to highlight on this upper tier? You want to move to the very capable group? I do think that a guy like Jason Light is a little bit underrated for what he's done in Tampa Bay. He's a guy, two Super Bowls or one Super Bowl, just one, right, with the Tom Brady year. But I feel like they've done a good job just rebuilding himself on the fly from Tom Brady to what this Baker Mayfield team is.
0: Yeah, I agree with that as well. Another group I'd like to mention, you know, I had Mickey Loomis and Jeff Ireland, and there's a lot, you know, it's pretty much like Stephen Jones, Will McClay. Loomis has been around the league for a long time, and is just such a good general manager, decision maker, keeps everybody communicator, keeps everybody in check. And then Jeff Ireland is the personnel guy, the guy that goes out on the road. They have been together so long. They are on the same page. And they do a great job. And, of course, John Lynch, the 49ers, you mentioned Jason. Elliot Wolf and George Patton are both great evaluators and do a great job working with their respective head coaches and being in charge. So I think that, you know, that's a really good list there.
1: All right, coming up next, we'll get to a couple more tiers of NFL general managers. But first, Marty, you cannot wager on general manager of the year. I don't think it's an actual award. It's not on draft. But you can wager on coach of the year. And right now, John Harbaugh is the favorite. Then Jesse Minter of the Ravens and Robert Saleh, Kellen Moore, Joe Brady, Todd Monken. Now, this award is not best coach. Okay, Andy Reid has never won this award. I think Mike Tomlin won this award once. It's not best coach. It's essentially which team came out of nowhere and was really good. Okay, that tends to be this award. Can I offer you Brian Schottenheimer 18-1 to be coach of the year for the Dallas Cowboys?
0: Run up the card. Yep. Run it up. Yep. Run it up. Him and Kellen Moore. Run them both up.
1: Can I give you one other long shot? Can I give you Kevin O'Connell 22-1 if the Vikings to win the NFC North?
0: Run it up.
1: Yeah.
0: I mean, who knows, right? The Vikings are one of the most intriguing stories of the season to look at how Kevin O'Connell and Kyler Murray are going to mesh and get along. Yeah, I definitely think that's worth, what do you say, 22-1? Run it up.
1: For Kevin O'Connell, yeah. Yeah. I just think that is, maybe I'm too high on some teams. I always do worry entering the season that I'm too high. Like, I love like the Cowboys, like the Vikings. Like, this seems like too hard. Could Zach Taylor 25-1? Bengals do a good job this year and get to the playoffs. That feels live to me as well for Taylor here. All right, Marty, we have a couple more tiers to get to. We'll talk about the very capable general managers next year. Jim Suckle, presented by Jeffrey Zeller.
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16: All right, back on the GM Shuffle. Please go to YouTube and subscribe. We're almost at 400 subscribers now. Hope to be at 4 million before the start of the season, Marty, but it feels unlikely to happen. But we're growing every day, so we really appreciate it. Please go subscribe. It takes nothing to do that. It's free. We're not charging anything, but it really helps our podcast out, so please go do that. Also, our old episodes are all there, so if you want to hear anything we've said, whether we've ranked quarterbacks and coaches, whether we've ranked, you know, best rosters, worst rosters, all those things are covered in those previous episodes, so go check those out. Back to our general manager list here. So we did elite, upper tier, now very capable. Marty has nine and very capable. Chris Ballard for the Colts, Andrew Berry of the Browns, Brian Gutekunst of the Packers, Joe Horvitz of the Chargers, Dan Morgan, the Panthers, Adam Peters, Washington, Ryan Pohl, Chicago, Joe Shane, New York, and Duke Tobin of the Bengals. Marty, every one of these general managers can move up into the upper tier, right? Which ones are most likely the next year or two to move, in your opinion, up to the upper tier of general manager of the National Football League?
17: Well, I really, Adam Peters would probably be my first name, just because in his first year as general manager, they got to the NFC championship game up in Philadelphia And then last year, Jaden Daniels had all kinds of injuries, and their defense was really just bluntly not fast enough and needed to get younger. They've done that. They've done that. They've gotten weapons on the offensive side of the ball. I think that he has one of the better offensive lines in the league. I think they might be one of the most underrated offensive lines in the league. And I think that they can, they have a chance. It's a very tough division this year in the NFC. But they have a shot. So if they come and win a division, I mean, if they make a run in the playoffs, that would be two of his first 3 years. He would skyrocket up. And the only reason that all these guys, a lot of these guys are in these categories, these below the first two, are just because of you want to see it more. It's longevity. This is a job that really is defined by your longevity and how long that you can do it, because there are changes made if you're not winning, and it doesn't have to be all your fault, but it is. You're in charge of that. So, but yeah, I like Adam. I like what Dan Morgan has done a lot at the Panthers. Yep. You know, they took the offense lineman I thought was the best left tackle in the draft. I think that, number one, he hired the right head coach. And, again, this is important because what Dan Morgan did is he hired Dave Canales. Well, he knew Dave from his days in Seattle. So yeah, they knew each other, and they knew that they were on the same page as far as how to build a roster and how to build a team. So I really like what they've done, but I like all the guys on this list.
16: So the two guys that come to mind that could elevate quite quickly, you mentioned one of them, which was Dan Morgan. The Panthers have done a really, it feels like, quiet job of building up this roster over the years. They drafted the offensive rookie of the year last season, right? They built up the offensive line into a much better shape now. They built the defense over the last 2 years, Marty, into a much better shape. And you know, this is, he doesn't get credit for Bryce Young. He didn't draft him, but he does get credit for Dave Canales helping Bryce Young become better, right? Because that's who he ended up bringing in as the coach. So, and that's one of this is, you know, some of these guys on this list, you know, weren't there when they drafted some of these players. So, you know, it is hard to figure out, I think, sometimes, you know, now Morgan was the assistant general manager though. So does he get credit for, does he get credit for drafting Bryce Young if he's on the team when it happens, or not? Do we
17: gain that? Oh yeah, I mean, he definitely had a voice in it. There's no question he had a voice in it. So
16: yeah,
17: I think you have to give him credit. You know, and we just talking about the two guys on this list, Jeff. And again, this is the way sometimes you look at general managers as well. But when we talked about Brandon Bean in the last segment, you know, Dan and Joe Shane were both with Brandon at the Bills. Now Dan was also came from the Seahawks to the Bills, so he's with John as well. But I think that and some people might roll their eyes at Joe Shane, but I think he's done a great job at you know, offensive line. He's done a above average job with. I think the defensive line is exceptional. He's got talent there. He got the quarterback in the bottom of the first round. So I think he has made a lot of good moves, and it seems like him and John Harbaugh are getting along and on the same page.
16: So my GM, I like Dan Morgan to move up. I think the guy that's the closest moving up in this group is Ryan Poles, the Bears general manager.
17: Very much so, and if they win the division, he automatically goes. I mean, how about the boatload of picks he got from the Panthers that you know, they used to get choose Bryce Young? But you know, he was in a position, he was getting a lot of heat as far as needing a quarterback, because Justin Fields wasn't really turning out the way that they thought, and basically I thought he would. That took, even though he got a bunch of draft picks plus DJ Moore, so he got you know, a lot of picks and a lot of ammo to build the foundation, and I think he's done an amazing job there. And it's just, again, he just need a little bit more time on the job. But if they do very well this year, I agree with you, Jeff, he will definitely soar up.
16: Up and coming, you had John Eric Sullivan of the Dolphins and James Gladstone of Jacksonville. It does feel like Gladstone is under the microscope because his drafts just do not follow consensus which is nothing wrong with that, but we have enough data now that tells you that consensus is not terrible, Marty. And he just has drafted so far away from that. He traded, you know, another first round pick for Travis Hunter, and they haven't figured out how to use him correctly. Now, obviously, him being healthy, and I think they'll find a way to use him properly this year, and he'll be a great football player. But it feels like Gladstone, a lot of limelight on him this season as a general manager.
17: There is, and again, this is one of those combo deals to me, between Brasco and the head coach, Liam Cohen. I think that they have come in and really changed the culture there. And I just, you know, up and coming, wait and see, however you want to phrase it, I'm going to be very interested to see if the Jaguars can follow up on last year and if they can continue to improve. But, you know, my favorite guy on that list. I mean, I've talked about him, but I love what John Eric Sullivan's doing in Miami. I think that he does have that combination of a head coach that he knows has had a relationship with. And I think they are doing a tremendous job. So I think that he could definitely, but, you know, it's his first year. We'll see. But he is definitely in the up-and-coming list to me.
16: Then there's seven wait-and-sees. These are mostly, you know, first-year guys or into their second year that haven't really had to, you know, prove themselves, you know, quite yet on a big scale. But I'm curious about Atlanta. Like, we've talked a lot about Atlanta. How much is Matt Ryan doing there versus Ian Cunningham?
17: Well, I know when they made the announcement on Matt that the owner basically said that he was in charge overseeing all decisions in the football operations department. And that, I think, is why the league decided that the Bears would not get the 2 third-round picks when Ian Cunningham went and filled the general manager's job, because it was out there that Matt Ryan had the final say. With that said, you know, Matt has come out and said, listen, you know, that I don't know this part of the job. I'm just here to watch and learn and help him. But he will have a big voice, as will Ian Cunningham. So that'll be interesting to watch, Jeff, because I thought the Falcons have done a good job in the draft. I mean, they've had high first round picks, granted, but man, look at the skill players they've gotten. So they're still, you know, it still depends on if they can find that quarterback. If Michael Penix is this guy or whoever it would be, it's going to be interesting to see how Matt Ryan and Ian Cunningham do.
16: I have very much enjoyed what John Spytek has done in Vegas. I think that in year one, he has done the best job he could to rebuild this team. I wish, obviously, the Crosby trade would have gone through. That would have been even better for the Raiders, but I love that he went and said, look, man, we're not winning with this guy right now. Let's get rid of him. Let's get a first-round pick. But I think Spytek, I think he's one of those names that's going to move up fast if the Raiders win quickly.
17: Yeah, I mean, what did he do? Head coach? Gotta love it, right? Gotta love the hire. Head coach and the quarterback, obviously top pick overall, but really like him. So I think he's off to
16: But everyone else, I think they did a good job in free agency and the draft. They used the money they had. Like, they had money. Might as well use it to make your team better. It just feels like a very targeted way to build a team. They weren't just out here spending money to spend money. They targeted certain players for certain positions. They've done what they've had to do to make this work.
17: Yeah, I agree. I mean, I like everything they've done. They're going in the right direction.
16: All right, Marty. We did it again. We fooled them. We did a podcast episode. Please rate, review, subscribe. We really appreciate you guys showing us love, commenting on YouTube, commenting on social media. We're back next week talking more ball. Take care, everyone. Talk to you next week.
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28: Comeback player of the year in the National Football League, Patrick Mahomes, 2-1. 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Just work with them. Are they going to give Mahomes the MVP and Jaden comeback player of the year?
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10: Alongside Matt Eumanns, I'm Tim Murray. As the World Cup continues, we're in the midst of round of 32 knockout round, and we also saw a pretty big upset on Monday evening. We start with a little baseball because we've got a massive pitching showdown on Tuesday night at Yankee Stadium. The Tigers took care of business against the Yankees, Matt, on Monday night, beating them 7-3. The Yankees, after getting swept in a four-game series against the Red Sox, come back home and lose. And now, whoo, buddy, if you like pitching, Tuesday night is your game. Tarik Skubal, two-time AL Cy Young winner, against this year's favorite, Cam Schlittler. And as we take a look at the board for Tuesday evening, the New York Yankees, $1.40 favorite, total 7.5. juiced under at minus 120, Matt.
0: Yeah, and Schwitler over his past three starts, which is 18 innings, has allowed one earned run. The problem is the Red Sox scored four unearned runs against the Yankees in that game Thursday night. Yankees are 3-2, or excuse me, 3-1 in Schwitler's last four starts with that loss at Fenway. I would like to back Schwitler here, but we're just not sure what the Yankees offense is going to do against Skubal. And when you look at his past three starts, they're not that strong. Six innings, four runs against the Yankees a week ago. That was a 4-2 Yankees win in Detroit. 5 2/3 innings, three runs against the White Sox. 4 2/3, three runs, two earned against the Guardians. Skubal has not shut down opponents in his three starts since he returned in the middle of June. I'm inclined to look at the total here, if anything, because the Yankees' offense has been anemic without Aaron Judge and others at this point. I might look under the total of 7.5 if I'm going to play this game. I don't want to lay the $1.40 or so with the Yankees with their offense in such poor shape right now.
10: Yeah, right now, Cam Schlitler minus 105 at FanDuel to win the AL Cy Young. Christopher Sanchez, Matt, for the Philadelphia Phillies. He was the favorite for quite some time. The Miz has been on fire, and Sanchez has looked, well, we'll just say human. He hasn't looked spectacular, hasn't been awful, but Christopher Sanchez will toe the rubber. And you and I were sitting here last week. Sanchez gives up five runs against the Nationals in five innings. And yet the Nationals squandered that lead, and the Phillies won that game in that crazy series in which the Phillies won every single game in the ninth inning. So after a Monday night disaster for the Philadelphia Phillies, they led 5-0, gave up eight straight runs, cut it back down to one run, and then ultimately lost 11-7. Aaron Nola was terrible. What do we get from Christopher Sanchez against the Pittsburgh Pirates as Pittsburgh right now, or excuse me, Philly, with Sanchez on the hill, minus 230 favorites?
0: If anything here, I think you got to play the Phillies on the run line. Lay the 1.5. Lay the cheap price here on Philadelphia and hope that Sanchez pitches like he did over that stretch for about a month when he and the Miz were the best pitchers in baseball.
10: Oh, that month of June was something special.
0: Yeah.
10: Or month of May, I beg your pardon.
0: He has not been unhittable since, but still, I think the Phillies certainly have the firepower to cover a 1.5. You're not going to sweat that out here against Chandler, the opposing starter for Pittsburgh. I don't know if I'm going to play it that way, but if I did, that's how I'd do it.
10: Matt, also on Tuesday night, I will be in attendance. I'll be headed to Wrigley Field to watch the Cubs take on the San Diego Padres. Matthew Boyd will take the rubber for the Chicago Cubs. He's dealt with injuries this year, started five games before hitting the IL, made his first return last week, was pretty good in his return against the Mets through 4 2/3 scoreless innings, walked four, struck out four. So Boyd, just his second start since early May when he hit the IL, taking on the San Diego Padres. And right now the Cubs run a $1.50 favorite at Wrigley tomorrow night.
0: You kind of like the Cubs here. The Padres, to me, are not a bet-on team in very many cases here. And the Cubs, 8-2 in their last 10 going into Monday night. And they've cut that deficit to about five games behind the Brewers in the National League Central. I'd lean Cubs, but I think this game's priced right where it should be. Let's put it that way.
10: Matt, the New York Mets are let's just call it what it is, they're laughable right now. It wasn't a complete disaster on Monday night. Oh, yeah, Juan Soto misplayed a ball in the first inning, and George Springer is able to get a Little League home run. The game ends up 2-1. Blue Jays get the win, but this is a team in the New York Mets that have lost 9 out of 10. They fired their manager last week. They're an embarrassment. They're 35-50, but they've got a good pitcher going. On Tuesday night, Nolan McLean will take the hill. Any interest to play a terrible team in the New York Mets at plus 115 against the Blue Jays?
0: Well, the Mets certainly made me and the Blue Jays sweat this one out on Monday night in that 2-1 game against Treya Savage. Nolan McLean, so far, 4-5 through 16 starts, a whip of 1.12, ERA just over 4. I like McLean a lot, but he has not been that great recently. And in fact, his last start against the Cubs, he gave up six runs and two homers in six innings. previous to that is his four starts prior were pretty strong against the Reds, Braves, Padres, and Marlins. I wouldn't be afraid to bet the Mets here, but tell you the truth, I'm trying not to bet on bad teams. So I really don't want to.
1: What
0: bet
1: do you
0: on,
1: say, Matt? Don't expect bad teams to do good things.
0: Well, if you're gonna ask bad teams to do good things, where you're gonna be disappointed quite a bit.
1: Well, Matt, are the Dodgers a good team?
0: Dodgers are definitely good.
1: Justin Robleski is...
0: A's are not good.
1: ...going right to now. Get the start in West Sacramento. Robleski, you know, heading into the year, thought maybe this guy would be the weak link in this Dodgers rotation.
0: We thought wrong.
1: 2.71 ERA
0: pretty strong.
1: This year. Yeah.
0: I like Robleski. He's really grown on me. You watch this lefty. Doesn't have stuff that blows you away, but he's... giving the Dodgers a chance to win basically every game he started. I like Robleski, and look, the A's are in a tailspin right now. Going into Monday night, they had dropped the final two games to the Angels. I think they dropped four of the last five they played the Angels head-to-head. A's are not a bet-on team right now, and Dodgers were at a really cheap price on Monday night at minus 117, and here you can grab about minus 145, 150. Dodgers were a pass for me.
1: You know, the Milwaukee Brewers, their starting rotation with Woodruff coming back and pitching as well as he has, even though they only won one game over the weekend against the Cubs. You look at a three-headed monster as of now of Miz, then you go to Harrison, and then to Woodruff. Brandon Sproat, you could argue, the weak link right now in this Brewers rotation. ERA of 5.43. Brewers get the Reds on Tuesday night as game two of that series, Matt. And right now, Brandon Sproat and the Brewers at minus 180. Hard for me to lay a price like that, especially with it. The offense that struggles and arguably their worst pitcher in their rotation on the hill.
0: Not going to do it, Tim. Do you want to take the dog?
1: I feel like the Reds, speaking of bad teams.
0: Reds did win a couple of Pittsburgh over the weekend, but you're right.
1: Yeah. Got off to that great start. I mean, it feels like end of March and all of April was a long time ago because that was a hot team. We were singing the praises of Tito Francona.
0: Well, I mean, the Reds still got some time to gain ground in that division. They're not out of it. But the Brewers are not playing their best baseball right now, and that's a fact. And minus 180, no, I'm not going to lay that with Sproat. Would you lay it with Miz? Yeah.
1: Sure.
0: But you're not going to do it here, so no thanks.
1: Matt, the World Cup continues on Tuesday. Three more knockout games. We've got the Ivory Coast taking on Norway. Heavy favorites France against Sweden. And then the atmosphere that will be the top of the entire day will be the evening affair down in Mexico City as Mexico takes on Ecuador. Looking at the totals in those games, AT&T Stadium will have Norway and the Ivory Coast, Matt, and that total is sitting at 2.5, slightly juiced to the over, which is to be expected with Norway's firepower from an offensive standpoint. Sweden and France, this game will be played at MetLife Stadium, and boy, France might have got themselves a nice little present early on here, Matt, as Germany gets knocked out by Paraguay in penalty kicks. So if France wins on Tuesday, which they are heavy favorites to do so against the Swedes, they will move on and take on Paraguay in Philadelphia on the 4th of July. And then Mexico and Ecuador, you've got a 2.5 total, 3.5 total. And then how about a total of either 1.5 juiced over or just 2 for Ecuador and Mexico?
0: I'm pulling for France. I got a 5-1 bet on the France to win this World Cup. Got some strong favorites, popular favorites coming up here in the World Cup the next couple of days. How about France minus 800 to advance? Mexico minus 185. England minus 1,000. USA minus 700. Spain minus 1,000. Tim, I think, are you going to parlay all those favorites?
1: I am not going to do that. No thanks. By the way, if you're thinking about your parlay of notable stars to score, how about Mbappe at minus 175 to score tomorrow?
0: He did not score the previous game.
1: He did not. And Haaland is at minus 140. So will the stars continue to shine tomorrow? Norway favorites against the Ivory Coast. Haaland to score minus 140. And then Mbappe and the French, he's minus 175. So the World Cup continues. Of course, the United States will play Bosnia on Wednesday night out in the Bay Area, where they are pretty significant favorites. Matt, just a reminder to all the folks out here, we've got an early bird special going on right now over at vsin.com. 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
31: 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Jeff Erickson and Nick Whalen. We welcome those who are listening on SiriusXM channel 158, and of course those watching live on YouTube TV. VSiN's 2026 NFL betting guide is out, and Nick has some bets that he wrote up in the guide. Let's go ahead and take a look. Nick, we start off with the New Orleans Saints. You have a bet on their win total.
32: I do. It's still hanging around at 7.5, Jeff. And look, the Saints started out 1-8 last year, and I thought in a lot of ways completely flipped the script over the second half of the season. I mean, they were competitive early on. It was a hard fought 1-8, but basically as soon as they turned things over to Tyler Shuck, we started to see a lot more upside with this offense. This was very quietly a top 10 defense by EPA in the NFL last season, and I think the Saints, you know, kind of recognized some opportunity in a wide-open NFC South. Now, you will notice I'm looking at the win total for the Saints as opposed to actually winning the division, because to me, there's still enough talent down in Tampa Bay where I think the Buccaneers are the incumbent favorite for me, despite their collapse down the stretch. And we'll get to a Buccaneers future that I have in just a moment, but 7.5 just feels imminently attainable for the New Orleans Saints. Like, every game in division is winnable for this team. They have a relatively favorable schedule. Out of division matchups against the Raiders, the Giants, the Steelers, the Browns, the Cardinals, they'll be favored in a handful of those games. All of those are very winnable. And look, they went out and brought in, you know, an upgrade to me at running back. This was one of the worst rushing teams in the NFL last season. I believe they were second to last in rushing DVOA. Travis Etienne by himself doesn't necessarily change that. You need to get things working with the offensive line. But as long as he stays healthy, I think he did a great job rehabilitating his value in Jacksonville last year, reminding us the type of player he can be when he's at 100%. They're going to need Jordan Tyson to hit right away. I think he can. I think he's going to be an automatic upgrade over whatever they were throwing out beyond Chris Olave last season. And I really like the head coach and Kellen Moore. You know, I would certainly take a look at him if you're looking at coach of the year markets. I think he fits that bill. He's a younger coach. He's coming into his second year. We could see a big leap year over year in total wins. So, look, the Saints to me are still a couple of years away. They have a lot of things they need to do to this roster to push them into true contender territory. But getting to 8, 9, even 10 wins to me does not feel unrealistic whatsoever.
2: 100% agree. And just look at the spreads. And using the DraftKings Sportsbook, the division winner odds. The Bucs are the favorite, but they're plus 164. The Saints are the second favorite at 265. Right. The Panthers, 310. Atlanta, 425. I mean, they're all just narrowly drawn together there. I share your optimism. I'm optimistic about the Saints' offense as well. I like even like adding Oscar Delp at tight end. You know, kind of a little bit of an unrealized talent at Georgia just because of the way they spread the ball, but I think he could be sneaky good. You know, teams are using multiple tight end sets. I think that might help free Juwan Johnson a little bit more. I actually like this Saints team a lot. I don't know what they're going to do with Kamara. Frankly, I'm surprised they haven't moved on from him a little bit there. But, you know, that's the one thing with Etienne, you know, worried about maybe usage a little bit there. But that's a fantasy take. That's not a strength of team take there. I'm with you on that one there a lot. I share your Saints optimism. How about the Detroit Lions? You know, last year they had a awful injury luck. You know, Frank Ragnow retiring, in June, just totally rocked that team in terms of, like, the timing of that there. And then on top of that, they had an incredibly bad schedule, especially down the stretch. Do you like them to win the NFC North this year?
32: I think I do. And, you know, the Lions are the favorite right now, but I think there is some value here at plus 180. And, you know, that number has slipped a little bit. The Terry and Arnold situation, that's certainly going to be.

0: are going to feel like toss-ups. But Detroit struggled against the Vikings last year. They struggled against the Green Bay Packers. I think they will be better in division. I think that offense will be a little bit more consistent. Even losing David Montgomery, like bringing in Pacheco, that's a downgrade. But you have a new offensive coordinator. Clearly did not work with Johnny Morton last year. The non-rotation games, though, are what really jump out when you dig in on the Lions schedule, which projects to be among the easier in the NFL. You know, teams like Minnesota, Chicago, Green Bay, you know, they're playing much more difficult, you know, rotational opponents, whereas the Lions get the Cardinals, they get the Titans, they get the Giants, which should be three wins to me on that schedule. You compare that to the Packers, for instance, they get the Rams, the Texans, and the Cowboys. The Bears get the Seahawks, the Jaguars, and the Eagles. I mean, those could be 0-3, 1-2 type of stretches for those teams. I will say, I do think the Bears are for real. I know they're an obvious regression team. They won a ton of games in crazy fashion last year. That probably comes back around a bit in 2026. The Packers will be right there, but the injuries, Micah Parsons being on the shelf to begin the year, the lack of depth on that defense is a big concern for me. We'll get to the Vikings momentarily. I am high on this Minnesota team, but not quite winning the division type of high. So I will play into the schedule a little bit. I'll play into the bounce back, hopefully health-wise, for the Detroit Lions to win the NFC North at a pretty good price.
1: Yeah, that's the second narrowest spread between first and last in the division in terms of divisional odds. There's not a single bad team in the division. There's flaws on each one of these four teams. I think glaring questions they have to answer. And with the Lions, it's, you know, obviously the Arnold situation. It's the offensive line shift, moving Penei Sewell over to left tackle, drafting a right tackle in the first round of the draft, putting him in as a starter. Do they have good guard play this year? The interior offensive line was a struggle last year. Did they do enough to address that? These are all things they have to answer, but every team in the division, same thing like you mentioned with the Bears, especially their pass rush and their schedule. The Vikings at quarterback is an obvious question mark there. The Packers with their defense and their lack of activity in the offseason as well, for that matter, with the Packers there. All legitimate questions, but you get in a pretty good price. I agree with you on that one there. Before we get to our next one about the Vikings real quick here, there's no shortage of betting opportunities this summer, from daily MLB and World Cup soccer to Wimbledon and the countdown to football season. That's why now is the perfect time to lock in VSiN's football special for just $175. 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You mentioned it, Nick, the Minnesota Vikings. You're optimistic about them. Quarterback can't take down a team, but did they do enough by bringing in Kyler Murray? You like him to make the playoffs.
0: I do. And honestly, look, plus 510 to win this extremely competitive division. It's juicy enough that I may sprinkle on that as well. But yeah, the Vikings to make the playoffs, you can get that plus 154 as we speak at the DraftKings Sportsbook. I just think we are somehow maybe underrating how much this offense was hamstrung by the quarterback play last year. Obviously, J.J. McCarthy is going to take the bulk of the heat for that, but Carson Wentz did not play well for the Vikings either. He was playing through injury, and the Vikings just couldn't run a normal offense for like 90% of the season and still found their way into 9 wins. I know they got a free one in Week 18 against Green Bay when they were resting starters, but nonetheless, that felt like it should have been like a 6-win season for Minnesota, and they were still in the playoff mix at the end of the year. I think Kyler Murray stepping in, say what you will about him, he is a massive, massive upgrade over what they dealt with that quarterback last year. He brings a little bit of the running elements. I think it's the best supporting cast that he's probably had in his entire career. It's the best head coach that he's ever played for in Kevin O'Connell. So I am really, really optimistic that Minnesota, again, coming off of a 9-win season when they were a bottom five offense in EPA, a bottom five offense in yards per play, Kyler Murray doesn't have to play at an MVP level for this to be a very good team. The infrastructure is there, the defense, the coaching on that side of the ball is still there. So I really like the decision by Minnesota to buy low on Kyler Murray, basically playing for free this year. They didn't have to sacrifice other pieces on that roster. Minnesota, to me, I think a really, really good value at significant plus money to make the postseason. I think they could finish second in the NFC North.
1: Absolutely. I think they have to overcome some defensive line losses and free agency in that draft day trade. But they've got the best, one of the best DCs in the game.

0: so they can overcome that. Got about a minute left. Let's talk a little bit about one wide receiver prop. You want to talk a little Tampa Bay Bucs on this one here.
1: Yeah, I mean, these season-long player props, so many of them will come down to injury, but this is one where I think if you look at Emeka Ebuka, the number is 874.5 for his season-long receiving yards. I think he could miss games, Jeff. He could miss 3 or 4 games and still go over this number. Now, his production completely fell off over the second half of the year, as did basically the entire Bucs offense, but I am willing to buy in on the version of Ebuka that we saw over the first 9 games when he had almost 700 receiving yards on 40 catches, almost 17 yards per reception, 6 touchdowns in that span. Did have a hamstring injury that I think flew under the radar a little bit that took away some of his explosiveness. Mike Evans obviously is now out of the picture. Excuse me. So you have Ebuka as the clear number one option for Baker Mayfield in that offense. Again, as long as he stays even relatively healthy, I think he is sailing over this number. I think we're looking at a 1,000-plus yard season for Emeka Ebuka. We got to head to break. You're watching Prop Points here on VSiN, the Sports Betting Network. More Prop Points coming your way next.
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10: Let's get into it. Back here on Money Moves, Stormy Bonantoni, Jonathan Von Tobel with you. Coming up in 15 minutes, we'll have Eric Winalda join the program, U.S. National Soccer Hall of Famer, talk through Team USA's first match against Bosnia and Herzegovina, set to begin on Wednesday, but all things round of 32 as we go here. Best bets at the end of the program, but wanted to get into a little bit of college football here as we are beginning to shift gears, right? Like, it is about that time where you got to start looking ahead to the college football and National Football League season. That's why we've been talking so much about the NFL betting guide we have out right now. 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
11: Correct.
10: But the Heisman market, I think, is very, very fun to get into at this point in the season.
11: Do you?
10: Because of how unlikely it is for the guys that are the shortest shot on the board to actually go on and win it year after year after year.
11: Yes, indeed. So, let's be honest. Much like in football or in any other sport, it is a copycat league. And so at times, brilliance is struck organically. Usually that happens every single morning when you ask me to put the rundown together. Or it happens when you're reading an article and you're like, that's a good idea, I'm going to take that. And that's exactly what happened here today. Brad Crawford put together a pretty good article from CBS about some Heisman dark horses. I think the most important aspect of this, though, is going over what you're referencing here, which is just past winners to reemphasize, look, you can look around and take some shots. And keep in mind that these are the listed preseason odds that he found. These numbers move around, and the history of some of these odds are a little bit harder to find. So, in other words, you can find some longer shots. You know, going back all the way to Joe Burrow, I remember 2019, we have listed here at 40-1. I believe there were some odds that were quite longer on Joe Burrow that year, that I remember correctly. But here's the whole point. So if you throw this up, you're watching up at VSiN.com or YouTube TV, which you should. Go check it out. Fernando Mendoza last year, preseason odds was 60-1. Travis Hunter, the year that he won it, 35-1. Jaden Daniels was 10-1. But remember, too, and this is the interesting part about all of this, while these are preseason odds, Jaden Daniels also got a little bit longer during the season. So that also doesn't account for where these odds go as the season goes along. So Daniels was 10-1 before the season started. I know for a fact he floated out to the range of about 25-1 or so at some point, because I was on the air for a live bet Saturdays every single year. We talked a lot about the Heisman race there. Caleb Williams preseason at 8-1. Bryce Young in 2021, 10-1. Then you get to Devonta Smith, who was 60-1.
10: He's as far as 100-1.
11: Yeah, see, right. Yeah. So again, so that's the whole premise here. But you get the point of what we're saying. Joe Burrow 40, Kyler Murray at 20, Baker Mayfield was 7, and then Lamar Jackson at 50-1. You can look around and take some shots on the Heisman board. And this just goes back to 2016. But a large enough sample size to just reiterate, you don't have to, much like an MVP for the NFL, you don't have to stick to the top of the board. Mm-hmm. The likelihood of somebody coming from all the way out of like 30-1 to win an NFL MVP is very unlikely. But here, it is pretty likely that you're going to be able to take some sort of shot and at least find a way to maybe even monetize it by the time you get to the end of the year.
10: And I'll say, even some of those short shots that you saw on your board there, Caleb Williams, most recently in 2022, yes, he was in the 6-1, 8-1 preseason range, but C.J. Stroud was a plus 200 short shot in the preseason that year. Bryce Young, yes, 8-1, 10-1 in the preseason, but Spencer Rattler was my favorite. Mm-hmm. It actually goes back to, in the last 17 years, only one preseason Heisman favorite, the shortest guy on the board, ended up going on to win it, and it was Marcus Mariota in 2014.
11: Sure.
10: So, yes, let's find some double digits. Let's find some bang for our buck. Let's find a situation where a guy can try to capitalize and extend. But also, I'll say, keep in mind that Heisman voters are not thinking the same way that we as bettors are voting, right? Mm-hmm. They are not looking at the Heisman Trophy odds board week after week and analyzing the movement of all of these guys every single weekend.
11: Well, not even the odds. I mean, to your point, so I've talked to voters about this before. Adam Schein, I was on with him on Sirius from Radio Row at San Francisco. I talked to him about it too. You know, we're so hyper-focused, to your point about this, it's not even tracking the odds. The odds move, like these voters every week are like, okay, let me adjust my spreadsheet and let me put player A up now and move him down. You talk to voters, they take a look at the end of the year. They obviously pay attention throughout the year, you would hope. But for the most part, a lot of them do their work at the end of the season, which is why, to go back to one of these runs here, for example, if I remember correctly, Kyler Murray, the year that he won, Tua Tagovailoa had been playing very well that year, but Kyler Murray had a really strong end to the season and ultimately kind of snatched it away from him. So you see these late runs from guys really make a big difference. But we overreact so much as a betting community tracking these all the time, when the reality is the people that decide it usually take a really big world, like an eagle eye view of it, and come in at the end of the season. So always keep that in mind, too.
10: Yeah, recency bias in mid-November is going to be big, ultimately, for whoever goes on to win this award. Also, keep in mind, conference championships do play into the voting as well, although it is a regular season award. Voters do not have to place their votes until that post-championship Sunday. Okay. So that is a part and another layer to this as well. So maybe even a CJ Carr being your short shot on the board right now, tied with Arch Manning at plus 750. Notre Dame doesn't play in a conference championship game. So could that be a layer to this, hypothetically? Now that we have set the stage for everything that it is, here
11: I think CJ Carr is going to be a finalist. I'll just say that.
10: Here is your top of the board. Notre Dame does play a remarkably easy schedule this year as but does that help or hurt you at the same time? Maybe you have the numbers and you're able to stat pad, but what does that mean for you with the voters? Or if you're up big in games and you've got a couple good running backs, granted you don't have Jadarian Price and Jeremiah Love anymore, still a very talented backfield, are you not getting the numbers necessarily because you're not playing full games?
11: We do have at least one point of evidence that would tell you that running up the score does help you. Jaden Daniels, come on down. I think it was at Georgia State. They have six total touchdowns in that game, and they were just completely running the score up for him.
10: Yes.
11: So keep that in mind.
10: So those are your guys at the top of the board, though. CJ Carr, Notre Dame, Arch Manning, Texas, both plus 750. Then you get to Ohio State's Julian Sain, Oregon's Dante Moore, both at 10-1. Trinidad Chambliss of Ole Miss, 11-1. Josh Hoover, who fills in, goes from TCU to Indiana, fills in for Fernando Mendoza, who's off to the NFL there at 12-1, as is Darian Mensah at Miami. We get longer from there. Your first non-quarterback on the board, Jeremiah Smith at Ohio State, 13-1.
11: Mm-hmm. So who do you like? Crawford, so to give, again, we took this the article from Brad Crawford over at CBS. His six contenders were Keelan Russell from Alabama, 35-1. Malachi Toney, wide receiver at Miami at 40. Same with Lenora Sellers of South Carolina at 40-1. Byron Brown at Auburn at 45. Bear Bachmeyer, 60-1. Kevin Jennings over at SMU at 74-1. I would assume, and the reason why I also wanted to bring this article up, is two of these names you have had a known affinity for, which is Sellers and Bachmeyer.
10: Yes. Bachmeyer in particular is the one that I was drawn to most, at least headed right into this. BYU's quarterback obviously had a freshman season last year where he really took off, and you didn't know what was going to happen with him because he got thrust into the starting role before he was ready. Ended up still having a great season, had some freshman moments though. So maybe stepping into his sophomore year, growing, developing, if they can have success in the Big 12, because now Texas Tech, although they are loaded with talent all over the place, now that they don't have Brendan Sorsby, although I still think their quarterback is going to be very good, and he was the guy that was the original long-term plan for Texas Tech to begin with. That said, maybe there's a little bit of an opening there. Maybe there's a little bit of an opening as well with Utah having a head coaching change, all of those things. So that was the first one that definitely stood out to me as far as some of these kind of long-shot dark horses go. But I wanted to ask you about another guy that we know pretty well, and Jaden Maiava out of USC. Could this be a team that is invested in their offensive line and obviously has a very offensive head coach? Maiava, we saw, have a lot of growth points throughout the course of last season. Could USC get back on the map in the Big Ten this year? And if so, wouldn't he be at the core of that?
11: I would say so. I mean, I thought, I was to your point about growth, I was really impressed with Maiava last year in terms of him being able to protect
10: that
11: the football.
10: That offense was awesome.
11: Yeah, the offense was great, but the big one was just protecting the football a lot more, got a lot more aggressive. For audience, maybe it wasn't with us the whole time. I was working sidelines. It was pretty tight at the year that Maiava was at UNLV, and so got to see him up close. And so, you know, we talked about that and covered him quite a bit. And I was really impressed with the growth that he showed last year. So I think that'd be absolutely something you could look at. I mean, completion percentage went from sub-60 to well over 65. 9.2 yards per attempt from 7.1 the year prior. The touchdown to interception ratio improved. So I think that, and it doesn't help that you play for USC, right? Mm-hmm. If you're going to be able to rack up these wins and have the offense that looks like they're going to.
10: You're
11: going to
10: be in the public eye. Yeah. And you also don't have, like, Mekhi Lemon anymore to say, oh, he's the reason why you've done this. So I think there are a few layers as to why at 25-1 that's a reasonable option to me. I know another one of the dark horse contenders was Keelan Russell. I did find that a little bit funny just because Kalen DeBoer has been steadfast in the fact that it's been a really tight race for their starting quarterback, and he hasn't even been named your starter yet.
11: Got to take a shot.
10: 35-1 there at Alabama. What name stood out to you?
11: Well, I'll ask you a question that you can't answer in 60 seconds, which is the dynamic between Malachi Toney and Darian Mensah. Who would win out in that? Because I think if Malachi Toney is putting up a season that is strong enough to be considered Heisman worthy, one would assume that Mensah is also following suit in some form or fashion. It's like it's the Devonta Smith, Mac Jones dynamic, right?
10: I honestly think I would give the edge to Toney. Mm-hmm. I would also rather have a 40-1 on Malachi Smith than I would a 13-1
11: Malachi
10: on
11: Toney.
10: Than I would on Jeremiah Smith at 13-1 if you're looking at a position player.
11: Sure.
10: Just some food for thought there. And we'll talk a lot more about this as the offseason goes on. And remember, the sports calendar never stops. With that in mind, the Sharp Plays is covering it all, winning for 15 straight years, all of it documented, logs posted publicly as well at sharpplays.com. We know that transparency can be hard to come by in this industry when the Sharp Plays move. Sportsbooks are taking notice. They've got advanced AI, trusted insider intel, finding the value before numbers shift. You can start winning with them, that is, today at sharpplays.com. And I am excited to get more into the football conversation in the coming days and weeks as we go. But we've still got football on our screens right now as the World Cup rolls on. Diving into it all with Eric Winalda next.
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19: 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In the same way that old Sacramento Kings fans will remember Tyreek Evans getting Rookie of the Year so many years ago. 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
0: The all-new VSiN NFL Betting Guide is out right now, Jensen Lewis. 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We're getting closer and closer. I mean, it's going to be July at the end of this week, if you can believe it. And then the Hall of Fame game is going to be here before you know it. We're continuing our countdown here of every single team in the NFL before we get to that Hall of Fame game. And maybe the team that people would suspect, well, they're the short favorites right now to win the Super Bowl plus 550, it's the LA Rams. And again, something I mentioned when we saw, obviously, the Myles Garrett trade, Matt Stafford's coming back, Sean McVay, we're getting the rest of the band together, and then you're adding a guy like Myles Garrett, you can understand why the number has been dramatically on the move. Before we really break them down critically, just from an overview, when you see that everybody else is double digits, and then there are the Rams at 5-1, Jensen, is that too much of a course correction for you?
21: Not necessarily. And I can understand why they are as short as they are, and even shorter now with the Myles Garrett acquisition. Remember back when we got the news that it was the trade with the Kansas City Chiefs, right, to get Trent McDuffie, and then they signed Jalen Watson as well. So it was a pretty big compliment to the back end in that secondary. I think they even got Cam Curl back, right? If they re-signed him, I think that also happened as well. Tyler Higbee, they re-signed, of course, key tight end for them on the other side. This all began, you know, when we went to draft day and saw the trade with the Falcons, and it's Ty Simpson, the quarterback, and like, what? Whoa! What did we miss there? Did not even see it coming. They did really do a great job, though. Round two, getting Max Clair from The Ohio State here, a really, really key part of their, what? They love running that 13 personnel, right? So it made sense to see why you would want to add yet another guy to Higbee, to Parkinson, that would fill out that tight end room. Keegan Trost, the offensive tackle from Missouri, was one of the highest graded offensive tackles in the class. Obviously, we know protecting Matthew Stafford and continuing to provide holes there for that run game will be great. I think the move to your earlier question, is it too much of a course correction? No, and Dave, I would even ask you, how much more did Seattle, they're the defending champs, right? Everyone's got to go through them. What was the daylight in your eyes for the Rams and the Seahawks, even before the Seattle Seahawks went to the Super Bowl and won it? It didn't feel like there was much, if any. If anything, it feels like the Rams have eradicated whatever daylight was there, if not moved ahead on paper. So would you agree with that? You know, now even with the Myles Garrett acquisition, it feels like there wasn't a lot of ground for them to make up, if any, and now it feels like they're ahead of them, at least on paper, to start the season.
0: Yeah, this feels like Les Snead, you mentioned going out and really kind of redoing your corners and fortifying that position. Remember when they made their Super Bowl run not that long ago, it was Jalen Ramsey that they brought in, that was a key acquisition. They seem to do this, like, let's go to the corner spot and let's address this and clear up our defense. Because the offense, I don't think we have a whole lot of questions about the offense. As long as Matthew Stafford can stay upright and that back is okay. This was a fade team for me a year ago, and I paid dearly because of it, because I thought Matthew Stafford was not going to, one, I didn't know if he was going to play, and two, was he going to hold up? Well, then he goes on, he's the MVP, right? So it's like you get that, then you add the defensive player of the year and a guy like Myles Garrett, and you see why these numbers get so shorted. So I'm with you. I understand why they are plus 550. I get that. It makes sense to me. I don't want to bet it at that number, but it does make sense. I think it's, quote-unquote, a fair price in the marketplace. Again, not one that I would wager on today, because I'd like to see there's going to be stumbling blocks in a season like this and in a division like this. And opening up on the road, we'll find out against San Francisco if they are who we think they are and if they just get off to this ridiculous start, maybe that number gets even shorter. But, Jensen, short of that, I think you might have the opportunity to wait and see if they don't look like this juggernaut team that everybody's expecting. Is Myles Garrett, I mean, clearly in Cleveland, he's still he looks like the best defensive edge rusher in the game. It's hard to debate that. But is it going to look the same in L.A.? We assume it will, but there's a problem when you assume. Is Aaron Donald coming back? And those whispers out there, is that move? I wonder if Aaron Donald does, in fact, come back and put him in the middle with Myles Garrett on the outside, does that number get even shorter? You would think it would with the hype, but then again, a guy coming out of retirement potentially. But what I'm getting at is they felt like they needed to shore up the defense, and they've done that. So with all the focus on the quarterback, all the focus on high-powered and Sean McVay and his offensive scheme, and he's a boy genius, and he has all of those things, it really is the defense that they feel like they focused on to get better. Because what could they not get in Seattle in the championship game when they needed it? A stop. That's really what it came down to. They score all day, right? We can go up and down the field on you, but we couldn't get a stop. And I feel like that's what Les Snead and that's what Sean McVay have spent this offseason working on. Now, again, Jensen, I'm not ready to just sit here, and I'm sure Seattle isn't either, nor the Niners, to go, let's just pass a baton. It's on to the next in the NFC West, and we're all going to, you know, bow down here to the new kings in the Rams. That's not going to happen, obviously. So those numbers, plus 290 to win the conference, you got to get out of the division first. And my point is they were very good last year. They were maybe as good as Seattle in those games. Go back and watch those. But home field did matter in the end. And, Jensen, if it really is going to be a three-horse race down the stretch, why would I play those short numbers today if I'm not 1,000% convinced that they're absolutely the best team in that division? I think they are the better team right now, but the clear-cut best team over the reigning defendings and over San Francisco, I'm not ready to go there yet.
21: Okay, so the schedule ends up providing some context as far as where you'd want to jump in on the future side. They do not play the Seahawks until Christmas Day. And they will play Seattle two of the final 3 weeks of the regular season. You mentioned they'll go down under to take on the Niners in the opener. Just food for thought there, and a great reason to get our NFL betting guide at VSiN.com. Underdogs 12-3 ATS in the Rams 49ers series head to head since 2019. And so something to sink your teeth in there. They will get a little bit of an extended break from the 10th there of September to the 21st. When they will host the New York Football Giants. Giants have actually won the last five ATS when visiting the Rams. So interesting little ATS spot, fading the Rams in the first two games of this regular season by virtue of those trends. Dave, I've asked you this a few times now in the few teams that we've already broken down. Where would you put the Rams in your survivor echelon? They got the fifth toughest schedule on paper as far as opponent winning percentage, and it's a gauntlet to start. Niners in Australia, then you got to go to Mile High in week three against the Broncos, into Philadelphia a week later in week four, and then you host the Bills at home. So this is no cakewalk for the Rams the first 5 weeks of the season. They do go to Arizona on October 18th. So maybe if you're looking for a road team, because they don't play the Cardinals until the middle of November, and they are 10-1 ATS in their last 11 against Arizona. But where survivor-wise would you want to kind of map out where you'd use the Rams? I think it's an interesting scheduling spot for where you'd want to do it.
0: I mean, potentially week six at home against the Cardinals, if we are looking at them as potentially one of the worst teams in the league. But you mentioned the gauntlet to run it here. right? Coming out of the gates against San Francisco, then the Giants on a Monday night in primetime, Sean Payton and the Broncos, the Eagle game, which might have actually ended up costing them a Super Bowl last year, at least cost them home field, that's for sure. And then the Bills on Monday Night Football. I mean, that's a tough one. And my point is on this, look, I'm not discarding the Rams as being the short shot to win the Super Bowl. I understand it. But just wait, people. Have the patience of Job. I mean, what are they going to do coming out of this gate here? Are they going to be 4-1? Okay, then maybe the number gets shorter. But if they're 3-2, dare I say 2-3, you would think theoretically you'd get a much better number with a really tough schedule. It looks like it gets easier in that middle portion there with those two matchups there against the Cardinals. You got the Commanders. We'll find out what they're going to look like this year. Chargers will be a tough one, of course, with no real home field advantage either way. You would think that'd be a home field for the Rams. And earlier against the Raiders, and we don't know what the Raiders are going to look like. Maybe they look better early. We're not quite sure. So it gets easier for them, but I'd wait. Let's see what this team looks like coming out of the gate. If they look like the juggernaut that we're all expecting, then maybe the number gets a little shorter, but it won't be dramatically shorter. So wait on that. Don't play the 550 now, people. Wait on the Rams. They get off to a slow start. You still believe in them. They don't have injuries. Maybe you hop on them at, say, 6-7-1, and you'll get a better number as time goes on. We can't wait for football here at VSiN. Again, become a VSiN Pro subscriber. It is by the books on VSiN, the Sports Betting Network.
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9: Welcome into the GM Shuffle. You know, drafting the crown. I am Jeff Schwartz, 8 years National Football League, alongside Marty Herney, 30 years in the NFL front offices of the Panthers, the Commanders, and the Chargers. And we have so much to get to today. We're going to talk NFL general manager tiers and rankings based on how Marty ranked them. I will disagree with some of these, as we should. We'll have a lively debate on these. That'll be later in the show. But first, we have some NFL news and notes to get to. As usual, I want to congratulate Marty Herney. Last Monday, we recorded an episode, and about 3 hours later, the news of Brendan Sorsby being denied, essentially, enter the NFL. The NFL declined to have a supplemental draft. It's something Marty called on this show a few hours before it happened. Maybe Marty was doing some insider trading. I don't know. But Marty, congratulations. You nailed that, man. You said no supplemental draft for Brendan Sorsby. And there'll be no supplemental draft for Brendan Sorsby.
27: Yeah, it really no specific information regarding his case, but it's just that the subject, Jeff, is it's the most sensitive subject the NFL has to deal with, as far as, because there is legal gambling now, the perception of the game, and that is what has made the NFL so great. They have a great product. But we talked about it before. It's the marketing. It's the publicity. It's the trust that they have built between their fan base and their product. And there's one thing that can just destroy that entire trust, and that is if officials, players, some type of gambling starts to affect the outcome of the games, that would be the start of the NFL's demise. They know that. And that's why I was pretty confident it would be very hard for them to let Brendan Sorsby be in after he has done what he has done on the gambling side. Now, what they've done is no supplemental draft. So the CFL has said that he can't play. So I guess it looks like right now he might go an entire year without playing and then go into the NFL draft next year, which obviously would do the exact opposite. It would have the exact opposite effect as if he would have gone in the supplemental draft this year, been the only quarterback, his stock would have been higher. So it's just too sensitive a subject, Jeff. They had to do what they did.
9: Last kind of question on this topic, then we'll close the loop. We talked about this topic, obviously, for weeks now, and now that he won't be in the NFL, there's not much to talk about. But Marty, if NFL teams had said to the NFL, to someone, hey, man, we really like this kid. Like, we think he's going to be a first-round supplemental player. We want him as our quarterback. Does the NFL hold the draft? Like, is there anything that, if the teams really wanted him in that supplemental draft, would they have held the draft for him?
27: No. And Jeff, I'll tell you, what I was hearing, you know, behind the scenes is that somebody was going to take him no later than the second round. So I think that they knew there was going to be interest and that he would be taken. I was surprised because I didn't think he would be taken if he went. But there are too many people I trust that thought that he would go, by the end of the second round. And that is something that the NFL definitely didn't want. And that would already happen because he's the only quarterback in the draft. And his value increases because of supply and demand. So, I think this issue is much bigger than winning and losing games, than what teams think of certain players. This is the most critical issue the NFL deals with on a daily basis.
9: All right, I lied. I have one more question when it comes to this this topic. Does he need to show, you know, contrition? Does he need to show the NFL that he's sorry, that he's working on himself? Because, you know, some of the discussion coming out of the decision to not help someone on the draft was that he just sort of showed no remorse. Like, he never really publicly came out and had a press conference and whatnot. Does the NFL need that from him to even be drafted next year?
27: Yeah, John Fox always said, your actions are so loud, I can't hear a word you say.
9: We're done with Brennan Sorsby for a while. He's no longer going to be in the National Football League for at least a year. A very sad story today that broke this morning. Chris Johnson, former running back in National Football League, 2,000-yard season, electric runner, right? I mean, just as fast as you can find at that position, played, I think, drafted 2009, right around right around the same time I was in the NFL. We sort of had parallel careers. 2009 was his year. We had 2 yards. He finished with nearly 10,000 yards in his career. He announced that he has ALS, and it seems very advanced. He's no longer able to speak and to really live a life in any meaningful way at the moment. And Marty, you know, it's heartbreaking, first of all. It's really sad. And it really hits home when it's one of your peers. You know, like, we've all seen the former players, right, that have struggled with ALS, but I didn't know them. I don't know Chris Johnson, but I played against him, played the same time as him. We're both drafted in the same class. I didn't realize we're the same year. And he's my age. I think he's 39, 40 years old, 40 in 2 weeks. And it really hits home how fortunate that I feel, having played and feeling healthy. And it's really sad. You know, this is a disease that we know is possible playing the National Football League. I do think that when I was entering the NFL, there ALS was known as something that could happen to NFL players, but I think it was largely ignored. I think players now know the risks of playing in the National Football League. That's a good thing. And hopefully, you know, we have research that continues to help people with ALS and find a cure for this disease. It was very sad, Marty. It was very sad. I feel I just heartbroken, man. It was sad to watch this morning.
27: Really was. And I remember going down to East Carolina and seeing him, Jeff, and gosh, he was so exciting to watch. I mean, he just jumped off the field, and he was, you know, one of the fastest players in the NFL, and he got it. He had instant acceleration. He flew. People were saying, oh, he's only straight line and he won't go high. Well, guess what? That straight line speed was elite, and he had good vision, and he could make short area change of direction. He was an excellent running back. I love down there. And you just think about it, Jeff. You think about going down, and I remember seeing him in practice, and just the vibrance and the energy, and it's just a really sad story, as you said.
9: Yeah, so let's hope he's able to get the treatment he needs. It seems to have progressed pretty fast, according to him, and discussion that was on the television this morning. So if you want to go find that, you know, go, it's always Good Morning America this morning. If you go find that, and wish him all the best here, and very sad and heartbreaking. There's no easy transition, Marty, to anything else, but Niners wide receiver, at least for now, Brent Ayuk, just, he's not good enough, Marty, for all this. He did a video. I don't even know how to explain it, Marty. He seems to have fired his agent. He seems to have no one in his life giving him any solid advice. Is he just done with the NFL? The Commanders are not trading for him. There's just no chance they can trade for a player who seems as unhinged as Ayuk is Ayuk right now. There's just not a chance. And so it feels like
27: NFL coming off a major injury, right? I mean, coming off a significant injury, that it's just nobody's going to trade for him. It's just back in the day, Jeff, it's funny because back in the day when a player came out and was under contract and kept saying the name of one team, everybody would go, whoa, isn't that tampering? It's not tampering in this case. And there's too close a connection between You know, John Lynch, 49ers, and Adam Peters at the Commanders. Obviously, you know, if you have somebody that was with the 49ers, like Adam was, and then he goes and takes the general manager's job, a player is always going to kind of target that team to say, oh, they're interested in me, and then he's using the connection with Jaden Daniels. But it does no good for him to be doing all this, and it just hurts his value and his interest. Listen, there's a lot of teams that are in the hunt that, like the Commanders, that could use a talented receiver, but you really do have to look at the whole picture and say, what's he going to do to our locker room coming in if he's doing this? I don't know how all this is going to play out. I think he eventually will probably end up with the Commanders, but nobody's going to trade for him at this point, I don't.
9: Was he, you think he will end up as a Commander at some point?
27: It's going to end up somewhere, Jeff, because there's too many teams that have a shot that could really use another. And I think that the familiarity there, and the Commander certainly could use another weapon like him.
9: Yeah,
27: I think there's a good chance if I do. And, you know, I think that I don't know anything, but I would assume that Adam Peters and John Lynch have had conversations on this, because again, I mean, Adam worked there too long. They're too close. The organizations, both organizations are class organizations and do things the right way. So, you know, there has to be something for Brandon to be using the Commander's name the whole time, but, you know, we'll see. I mean, I'm sure other teams would be interested as well if he was released.
9: I don't know, man. Ayuk claimed that him and Lynch are not cool anymore. This agent sabotaged him, like all these things that, you know, get him in the building of Washington. Does he start talking about the Commanders like this if things go poorly? And that's, I think, what the worry is.
27: Or anybody that he goes to. It doesn't have to be the Commanders.
9: Correct. All right, coming up next, we'll get into your NFL general manager tiers. But first, Mark, the Commanders are plus 460 in the NFC East on DraftKings. Oh boy, that number is heavy. I think that's a play that I might make at some point in the preseason, maybe during the season. I think Commanders are alive. They are a team that improved their defense. They are a team that has Jaden Daniels that should be healthy this year. They have weapons. They have offensive line. Like, it's a good football team. Remember, they played the AFC Championship game just a few years ago. So plus 460 in draft picks right now, Commanders to win the NFC East is worth a look. Let's talk general managers next. Give
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3: All right, Marty, we're back here on the GM Shuffle. It is the summertime, so it's list season. And we don't love list as much as tier. So we're going to tier the NFL general managers. And you came up with one, two, three, four, five tiers here. Before we get going here, it's worth mentioning this is a general manager list, but also you decided, and I think it's worth discussing here, sort of the impact that the head coach and general manager relationship would mean for these tiers. So talk us through that as well.
4: I think that's the entire key to success, organizational success, Jeff, is that, you know, the general manager's role, everybody thinks that it's just, you know, roster building or in being in charge of the draft, but it's so much more than that. And you have to have a general manager and a head coach who are on the same page philosophically. Everybody wants to get involved in decisions, right? Everybody's got an opinion, but there can only be one real decision maker on personnel, and really two voices. The head coach and the general manager have to get along. I was so fortunate. John Fox and I worked together, and John taught me a lot. I think we helped each other. I would hope we taught each other a lot. I know John would agree that he taught me a lot. I'm not sure if he would agree that I taught him anything. But we had a great relationship, as did Ron Rivera and I, and we would spend so much time talking about how you wanted the team built, how you were going to win games, right? Because everybody thinks evaluations are more than skill sets. They're about fits. They're about what you're looking for talent-wise and how it fits into your scheme and what you're doing. And more importantly, it's about personality fits. You win with good people. At least that's the philosophy we had at the Panthers, and it worked for us. So I think that the partnership between those two, and it really is, it's a partnership as far as being on the same page enough to say, okay, I know these people, we've heard a lot of voices and a lot of disagreement, but Marty, this is what we have talked about, this is what we want. And John Fox and I and Ron Rivera and I were able to do a very good job of that, at staying on the same page down at Carolina. So I think that's so important. And when you look at the list, you will see the strong combinations of general manager and head coach. And the first one that steps out is the Kansas City Chiefs, because, you know, you've got the general manager, the head coach, the quarterback. Now, ownership plays very heavily into this, because ownership works with the head coach and the general manager as far as that organizational philosophy. But the general manager and the head coach have to see things in the same light. Doesn't mean they agree. It's bad if they always agree. They have to disagree. I've told this story 1,000 times that Joe Gibbs and Bobby Beathard would go in Bobby's office, and you could hear them screaming up and down the hall. They came out that door open. They were laughing, and they were on the same page. They had come to an agreement of what was best for the team and the organization. And I think that's the most critical part of the general manager's job. You're dealing with so many facets of the organization. You're dealing with the owner. You're kind of the mediator. You're in between the owner and the head coach. You're dealing with the scouts, the assistant coaches, everything that, you know, the business side. There is a lot of managerial stuff, but you have to make sure that everybody is going in the same direction. And I think that's the most challenging part of the job.
3: Our first tier here, Marty, is the elite. Howie Roseman, to me, feels like the best general manager in the NFL. What makes him so special?
4: Yeah, and I think all these guys, you know, Jeff, the first thing I look at is All these guys got longevity. And let me tell you, if you can stay in that job for a long time, you're doing something right. You really are. And all four of these guys, and it if you look, and I think that's the only way you can get the elite, you have to win a Super Bowl, right? But when Howie is, I'd smile because I had a lot of conversations over the years with Howie, and I think that Howie's best trait, and he's got so many of them, but when I think of Howie,

0: or would have known that and done that. And I just think that, you know, I grew up with in the era of Bobby Bethard and Dick Steinberg, where general managers, the ones that I knew and respected a lot, would go out on the road on Tuesday, come back on Friday. They went and they scouted because they were building through the draft. I mean, a lot of it was really before free agency took place. The general manager's job has changed completely now, and you need somebody that is a decision maker, a communicator, an organizer, somebody who thinks ahead. And Howie Roseman, all these guys on this list do that. But Howie has done it to the point where, I mean, he was the Eagles general manager. Then when Chip Kelly came in, he was pushed aside. Then he came back and hit the ground running. And you can just see it starts with the head coach. Hiring a head coach is your most important decision, and the quarterback is equally as important. And then it's how you want to build your team. And what a lot of these guys do, and how he does it as good as anybody, starts with the offense and defensive lines. They are always very good and have an impact. And that's where it starts. And then it all goes from there. But, the guys on this list, I mean, it's hard. You can't say one's better than the other when you've been in this job and had the success that these guys have had. And you've done it for so long. I think it's just – To me, having been in it so long and not having won the Super Bowl, I mean, it is so hard to win that game. When they win that game, I mean, it's just such an accomplishment. So all these guys are just have very special talents. They all go about it different ways, but Howie just amazes me because he has such a strong information opinion, and then just factual things to back it up on value of a player. I'll never forget one of my later years at the Panthers, and when Matt Rhule was there and David Tepper, and we were talking, and there was a player that they wanted to call and make an offer, and I knew it was too low. I knew it was way too low, and I called Howie, and I made it. And he said, "What are you talking about, Marty? There's no way." I said, "Yeah, I know, Howie. They just wanted me to call." He said, "Well, you shouldn't have made the call," because he was so frustrated, because he knew I knew the value. He knows the value, right? So he is a very shrewd negotiator, but he just, the information that Howie Roseman has and uses in the right way just makes him special in that position.
1: Well, let's get to the next GM here on this elite tier, and that's Brett Veach of the Kansas City Chiefs. And Brett took over for John Dorsey, who was originally in that position with Andy Reid, and since then they've just won Super Bowl after Super Bowl after Super Bowl. I think there was a little bit of a lull with the lack of success in draft picks, but that has picked way back up the last couple of years. But this team, you know, is put together in the image of what Andy Reid wants. I mean, Andy Reid plays a big role in this, obviously, but he gets the players that Andy Reid needs for success, and he gets the players, honestly, on defense that Spagnuolo needs, Marty. Like, every year they just find these guys that Spagnuolo can turn into the next all-pro corner.
0: Yeah, they have a formula and a plan, and that comes from that close relationship between Andy and Brett. I think that, you know, the amount of conversations, I couldn't tell you how many times I talked to John or Ron a day. It was at least four or five. I mean, you have constant conversations about things. So, you know, you know how each other look at situations and philosophies, and you know, that tandem has just been, that's kind of what I'm talking about. When you have that relationship with the GM and the head coach, now you add, you know, one of the best quarterbacks to play the game, very good ownership. I mean, that's where it starts. And I think that communication between Brett and Andy is the key to a lot of their success.
1: It's maybe the last year of the Mahomes, Kelce, Chris Jones trio. And they have a lot of young players, especially on defense, and maybe sort of wide receiver skill guy. They need to step up this year. They need the development to happen for them to win a Super Bowl. So this feels like a big year for Brett Veach and for Andy Reid to see that development.
0: To me, the Chiefs are sort of like the Commanders who you talked about. Both teams, if you just

0: look at the team, I think they have a chance to win the division. The problem is, divisions are so hard, both of them, you know, with the Cowboys and the Eagles and the Giants, and then obviously the West with Denver and the Chargers, who I think should make a run this year. So, I like the chances just in a hard division.
1: All right, two more NFL general managers in the elite tier. We'll get to those next. GM Shuffle, presented by DraftKings Network.
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9: All right, back on the GM Shuffle. Two more general managers in the elites here. We'll speed up this a little bit to try to get as many as we can in here. John Schneider, I don't know if, Marty, he would have been in this tier before this past year, before the Super Bowl. He would have been, I think, hovering in this tier. But winning a Super Bowl 10 years after the first one and basically having a completely different team, obviously he built, obviously, from 10 years ago, but to reinvent himself, his draft picks for the last 5 years have been out of this world. Just in an elite job of drafting. And then also finding the right coach, right? Like, Seattle chose him over Pete Carroll. That was the right decision. He backed him up by hiring a really good coach and finding Sam Darnold. So John Schneider, heck of a job in Seattle, definitely deserves to belong in this elite tier with two Super Bowls now with two completely different teams.
10: Yeah, I mean, he's the best. Him and Howie, these four guys we're talking about in the elite, it's really hard to separate. John is just, you mentioned it, you know, he hires the right head coaches. Hey, he's been there. He's done it for a long time. Biggest thing to me with John that defines John is his roots, and that's Green Bay. He was brought up under with Ron Wolf, Ted Thompson, that philosophy as far as building through the draft. Now, listen, he does a good job at free agency and those things, but he really does do a great job in the draft. He tends to move around on draft night, but He was taught by the best in that area, in my mind. He was brought up in a great organization, and he's just a phenomenal general manager. And he has a great feel for all areas, just like Howie Roseman. And they are two totally different, separate personalities, but they know how to do this job, and they do it at a very elite level, along with these other two guys that you're going to mention, Jeff.
9: So there's one more left here. We've done Howie Roseman, John Schneider, Brett Veach. They've won 3 Super Bowls, 2 Super Bowls, and 2 Super Bowls. And Les Snead's won 1 for the Rams. However, I think you can argue that the job he did this offseason is one of the best we've seen in a while, of just targeting specific players to build to a championship roster. I think the Rams won the Super Bowl this season, and he'll have a second Super Bowl. But what about Les Snead makes him an elite general manager?
10: We've talked about this, Jeff, and I think in this guy, I think the combination of Les Snead and McVay, Sean McVay, is very effective. And it has to be, and you've got to know how good the communication in that organization is, even up all the way through Kevin Demoff, the president, because we talked about this a couple weeks ago. They kind of go against the NFL tide in the way they build their team. They don't use a lot of draft choices. I think this year, Simpson was the second first rounder they used in 10 years. They do it a different way, by trading picks and going after proven veterans, and they make it work salary cap wise, they make it work coaching wise. It's a different approach than really any other team, and goes against the NFL grain, but they do an exceptional job at it. And I think that there has to be great communication in that building, and it starts with Les Snead. When I see there's great communication, I think the general manager gets the credit for that, because he's the one who really has to make sure that everybody is on the same page. So Les Snead has done a great job. I think that is one of, if you're talking about the most powerful combos of general manager and head coach, you're looking at teams like Kansas City, like the Rams, and some others.
9: If you like what you're hearing here in the GM Show, it's even more of VSiN Pro, betting splits, power sharp announcements, all is on your first month. Go to VSiN.com to subscribe. All right, Marty, I'm going to just list off here the next tier. It's the upper tier. So we have the elite tier. Then we have the upper tier. There's 10 general managers here. Brandon Bean of Buffalo, Nick Cassero, Houston, Eric DaCosta, Baltimore, Brad Holmes, Detroit, Stephen Jones, Dallas, Mickey Loomis and Jeff Ireland in New Orleans, John Lynch in San Francisco, Jason Light, Tampa Bay, George Patton in Denver, and Elliot Wolf of New England. We just want to highlight a couple of these guys here, Marty. Who do you want to highlight first?
10: Well, I've got to go with my buddy Brandon Bean. I think that he is a Super Bowl away from jumping into the elite category. I think that ever since when he got in there, and this was a different scenario for him when he was hired, because Sean McDermott, the head coach, had been there for a year, and then Brandon came in, was hired as a general manager the year after. The first thing he did, and I know because I had a lot of conversations with him, he worked the whole first year of gathering draft picks, trading some players that were very good with the organization, but he built up draft picks. He had the forward thinking to say, listen, first thing we got to do is get a quarterback. So he built up draft picks for over a year going into the draft, used them to move up to 7 to get Josh Allen, and that was the start of it.
9: Another group I want to highlight here is the Cowboys. So Stephen Jones is, I guess technically he is the general manager here, but he's, I think, not really the person who should deserve the credit here. That's Will McClay, who's is the 24th season now as the Cowboys personnel department and the guy who's really in charge, I think, here. They do a better job than they get credit for. And they also have an owner who's unstable. It's hard to I think work in that environment. But they've drafted very, very well over the years. And they have good football players each and every year with an owner who feels like he's sabotaging them all the time.
10: I think this year has been their most impressive offseason that I can remember. And I put Stephen Jones down because Will McClay is very critical to their process. I mean, he is the evaluator. He's the personnel guy. But Stephen Jones is the guy, I think, that keeps everything calm. I think he can keep his dad in check. And they did a lot more. They showed a lot more patience. Even though they were very active this year, they showed a lot more patience, restraint, and just really solid common sense decision making. And Stephen Jones, from what I understand, is very active in that. And you're right, Will is one of the top evaluators in the league, and he is very involved in the personnel decisions there. Again, it's normally more than one guy. It's normally how the communication works. But I do know, I think Stephen Jones has really, he's learned. He's been in it a long time. I think he's learned from some of the mistakes they've made. I do think he's brought some stability to it, and I really like what they've done this offseason.
9: I think you have to be excited about the Cowboys. We've talked a lot about them over this offseason now. Anyone else you want to highlight on this upper tier? You want to move to the very capable group? I do think that a guy like Jason Light is a little bit underrated for what he's done in Tampa Bay. He's a guy, two Super Bowls or one Super Bowl, just one, right, with the Tom Brady year. But I feel like they've done a good job just rebuilding himself on the fly from Tom Brady to what this Baker Mayfield team is.
10: Yeah, I agree with that as well. Another group I'd like to mention, I had Mickey Loomis and Jeff Ireland, and there's a lot, it's pretty much like Stephen Jones, one with Clay. Loomis has been around the league for a long time, and is just such a good general manager, decision maker, keeps everybody communicator, keeps everybody in check. And then Jeff Ireland is the personnel guy, the guy that goes out on the road. They have been together so long. They are on the same page, and they do a great job. And, of course, John Lynch, the 49ers. You mentioned Jason. Elliot Wolf and George Patton are both great evaluators and do a great job working with their respective head coaches and being in charge. So I think that, that's a really good list there.
9: All right, coming up next, we'll get to a couple more tiers of NFL general managers. But first, Marty, you cannot wager on General Manager of the Year. I don't think it's an actual award. It's not on draft. But you can wager on Coach of the Year. And right now, John Harbaugh is the favorite. Then Jesse Minter of the Ravens. And Robert Saleh, Kellen Moore, Joe Brady, Todd Monken. Now, this award is not best coach. Okay, Andy Reid has never won this award. I think Mike Tomlin won this award once. It's not best coach. It's essentially which team came out of nowhere and was really good, okay? That right. tends to be this award. Can I offer you Brian Schottenheimer 18-1 to be coach of the year for the Dallas Cowboys?
10: Run up the card. Yep. Run it up. Yep. Run it up. Him and Kellen Moore. Run them both up.
9: Can I give you one other long shot? Can I give you Kevin O'Connell 22-1 if the Vikings to win the NFC North?
10: Run it up.
9: Yeah,
10: I mean, who knows, right? The Vikings are one of the most intriguing stories of the season to look at how Kevin O'Connell and Kyler Murray are gonna mesh and get along. Yeah, I definitely think that's worth. What do you say, 22-1? Run it up
9: for Kevin O'Connell. Yeah, yeah. I just think that is. Maybe I'm too high on some teams. I always do worry entering the season that I'm too high. Like, I love, like, the Cowboys, like the Vikings. Like, you just do teams like, oh, hard. Could Zach Taylor 25-1, Bengals do a good job this year and get to the playoffs? That feels live to me as well for Taylor here. All right, Marty, we have a couple more tiers to get to. We'll talk about the very capable general managers next year. Jim Suffolk, presented by Jeffrey's Network.
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17: 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And even though I no longer wear the uniform, I am still a Marine. My service has come full circle. I will always look after those around me. I will always uplift and support my country and my community. Because that is the promise I made. That is what it means to be a Marine. Semper Fidelis. 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
9: All right, back on the GM Shuffle. Please go to YouTube and subscribe. We're almost at 400 subscribers now. Hope to be at 4 million before the start of the season, Marty, but it feels unlikely to happen. But we're growing every day, so we really appreciate it. Please go subscribe. It takes nothing to do that. It's free. We're not charging anything, but it really helps our podcast out, so please go do that. Also, our old episodes are all there, so if you want to hear anything we've said, whether we've ranked quarterbacks and coaches, whether we've ranked, you know, best rosters, worst rosters, all those things are covered in those previous episodes, so go check those out. Back to our general manager list here. So we did elite, upper tier, now very capable. Marty has nine and very capable. Chris Ballard for the Colts, Andrew Berry of the Browns, Brian Gutekunst of the Packers, Joe Horetz of the Chargers, Dan Morgan, the Panthers, Adam Peters, Washington, Ryan Pohl, Chicago, Joe Shane, New York, and Duke Tobin of the Bengals. Marty, every one of these general managers can move up into the upper tier, right? Which ones are most likely the next year or two to move, in your opinion, up to the upper tier of general manager, National Football League?
10: Well, I really, Adam Peters would probably be my first name, just because in his first year as general manager, they got to the NFC championship game up in Philadelphia. And then last year, Jaden Daniels had all kinds of injuries, and their defense was really just bluntly not fast enough and needed to get younger. They've done that. They've done that. They've gotten weapons on the offensive side of the ball. I think that he has one of the better offensive lines in the league. I think they might be one of the most underrated offensive lines in the league. And I think that they can, they have a chance. It's a very tough division this year in the NFC. But they have a shot. So if they come and win a division, I mean, if they make a run in the playoffs, that would be two of his first 3 years. He would skyrocket up. And the only reason that all these guys, a lot of these guys are in these categories, these below the first two, are just because of you want to see it more. It's longevity. This is a job that really is defined by your longevity and how long that you can do it, because there are changes made if you're not winning, and it doesn't have to be all your fault, but it is. You're in charge of that. So, but yeah, I like Adam. I like what Dan Morgan has done a lot at the Panthers. Yep. You know, they took the offense lineman I thought was the best left tackle in the draft. I think that, number one, he hired the right head coach. And again, this is important, because what Dan Morgan did is he hired Dave Canales. Well, he knew Dave from his days in Seattle. So yeah, they knew each other, and they knew that they were on the same page as far as how to build a roster and how to build a team. So I really like what they've done, but I like all the guys on this list.
9: So the two guys that come to mind that could elevate quite quickly, you mentioned one of them, which was Dan Morgan. The Panthers have done a really, it feels like, quiet job of building up this roster over the years. They drafted the offensive rookie of the year last season, right? They've built up the offensive line into a much better shape now. They've built the defense over the last 2 years, Marty, into a much better shape. And you know, he doesn't get credit for Bryce Young. Didn't draft him, but he does get credit for Dave Canales helping Bryce Young become better, right? Because that's who he ended up bringing in as the coach. So, and that's one of this is, you know, some of these guys on this list, you know, weren't there when they drafted some of these players. So, you know, it is hard to figure out, I think, sometimes, you know, now Morgan was the assistant general manager though. So does he get credit for drafting Bryce Young if he's on the team when it happens, or not? Do we gain that?
10: Oh yeah, I mean, he definitely had a voice in it. There's no question he had a voice in it. So
9: yeah,
10: I think you have to give him credit. You know, and we just talking about the two guys on this list, Jeff. And again, this is the way sometimes you look at general managers as well. But when we talked about Brandon Bean in the last segment, you know, Dan and Joe Shane were both with Brandon at the Bills. Now Dan was also came from the Seahawks to the Bills, so he's with John as well. But I think that and some people might roll their eyes at Joe Shane, but I think he's done a great job at you know, offensive line. He's done a above average job with. I think the defensive line is exceptional. He's got talent there. He got the quarterback in the bottom of the first round. So I think he has made a lot of good moves, and it seems like him and John Harbaugh are getting along and on the same page.
9: So my GM, I like Dan Morgan to move up. I think the guy that's the closest moving up in this group is Ryan Poles, the Bears general manager.
10: Very much so. And if they win the division, he automatically goes. I mean, how about the boatload of picks he got from the Panthers that you know, they used to get choose Bryce Young? But you know, he was in a position, he was getting a lot of heat as far as needing a quarterback, because Justin Fields wasn't really turning out the way that they thought, and basically I thought he would. That took, even though he got a bunch of draft picks plus DJ Moore, so he got you know, a lot of picks and a lot of ammo to build the foundation, and I think he's done an amazing job there. And it's just, again, he just need a little bit more time on the job. But if they do very well this year, I agree with you, Jeff, he will definitely soar up.
9: Up and coming, you had John Eric Sullivan of the Dolphins and James Gladstone of Jacksonville. Does feel like Gladstone is under the microscope because his drafts just do not follow consensus which is nothing wrong with that, but we have enough data now that tells you that consensus is not terrible, Marty. And he just has drafted so far away from, they traded, you know, another first round pick for Travis Hunter, and they haven't figured out how to use him correctly. Now, obviously, him being healthy, and I think they'll find a way to use him properly this year, and he'll be a great football player. But it feels like Gladstone, a lot of limelight on him this season as a general manager.
10: There is, and again, this is one of those combo deals to me, between Bradsco and the head coach, Liam Cohen. I think that they have come in and really changed the culture there. And I just, you know, up and coming, wait and see, however you want to phrase it, I'm going to be very interested to see if the Jaguars can follow up on last year and if they can continue to improve. But, you know, my favorite guy on that list. I mean, I've talked about him, but I love what John Eric Sullivan's doing in Miami. I think that he does have that combination of a head coach that he knows has had a relationship with. And I think they are doing a tremendous job. So I think that he could definitely, but, you know, it's his first year. We'll see. But he is definitely in the up-and-coming list to me.
9: Then there's seven wait-and-sees. These are mostly, you know, first-year guys or into their second year that haven't really had to, you know, prove themselves, you know, quite yet on a big scale. But I'm curious about Atlanta. Like, we've talked a lot about Atlanta. How much is Matt Ryan doing there versus Ian Cunningham?
10: Well, I know when they made the announcement on Matt that the owner basically said that he was in charge overseeing all decisions in the football operations department. And that, I think, is why the league decided that the Bears would not get the 2 third-round picks when Ian Cunningham went and filled the general manager's job, because it was out there that Matt Ryan had the final say. With that said, you know, Matt has come out and said, listen, you know, that I don't know this part of the job. I'm just here to watch and learn and help him. But he will have a big voice, as will Ian Cunningham. So that'll be interesting to watch, Jeff, because I thought the Falcons have done a good job in the draft. I mean, they've had high first round picks, granted, but man, look at the skill players they've gotten. So they're still, you know, it still depends on if they can find that quarterback. If Michael Penix is the guy or whoever it would be, it's going to be interesting to see how Matt Ryan and Ian Cunningham do.
9: I have very much enjoyed what John Spytek has done in Vegas. I think that in year one, he has done the best job he could to rebuild this team. I wish, obviously, the Crosby trade would have gone through. That would have been even better for the Raiders, but I love that he went and said, look, man, we're not winning with this guy right now. Let's get rid of him. Let's get a first-round pick. But I think Spytek, I think he's one of those names that's going to move up fast if the Raiders win quickly.
10: Yeah, I mean, what'd he do? Head coach? Gotta love it, right? Gotta love the hire. Head coach and the quarterback, obviously top pick overall, but really like him, so I think he's off to...
9: But everyone else, I think they did a good job in free agency, in the draft. They used the money they had. Like, they had money, might as well use it to make your team better. It just feels like a very targeted way to build a team. They're just not, they weren't just out here spending money to spend money. They targeted certain players for certain positions. They've done what they've had to do to make this work.
10: Yeah, I agree. I mean, I like everything they've done. They're going in the right direction.
9: All right, Marty. We did it again. We fooled them. We did a podcast episode. Please rate, review, subscribe. We really appreciate you guys showing us love, commenting on YouTube, commenting on social media. We're back next week talking more ball. Take care, everyone. Talk to you next week.
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24: 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I mean, he was everything that people thought he was going to be. One of the things I was surprised by as I sort of dug into the numbers is like, he was not utilized as much of a runner as his skill set would suggest. He is a really good athlete, and they probably handled him with a little more kid gloves than they maybe needed to at times last year. 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
2: Alongside Matt Eumanns, I'm Tim Murray. As the World Cup continues, we're in the midst of round of 32 knockout round, and we also saw a pretty big upset on Monday evening. We start with a little baseball because we've got a massive pitching showdown on Tuesday night at Yankee Stadium. The Tigers took care of business against the Yankees, Matt, on Monday night, beating them 7-3. The Yankees, after getting swept in a four-game series against the Red Sox, come back home and lose. And now, whoo, buddy, if you like pitching, Tuesday night is your game. Tarik Skubal, two-time AL Cy Young winner, against this year's favorite, Cam Schlittler. And as we take a look at the board for Tuesday evening, the New York Yankees, $1.40 favorite, total 7.5. Juiced under at minus 120, Matt.
3: Yeah, and Schlittler over his past three starts, which is 18 innings, has allowed one earned run. The problem is the Red Sox scored four unearned runs against the Yankees in that game Thursday night. Yankees are 3-1 in Schlittler's last four starts with that loss at Fenway. I would like to back Schlittler here, but we're just not sure what the Yankees offense is going to do against Skubal. And when you look at his past three starts are not that strong. Six innings, four runs against the Yankees a week ago. That was a 4-2 Yankees win in Detroit. 5 2/3 innings, three runs against the White Sox. 4 2/3, three runs, two earned against the Guardians. Skubal has not shut down opponents in his three starts since he returned in the middle of June. I'm inclined to look at the total here, if anything, because the Yankees offense has been anemic without Aaron Judge and others. At this point, I might look under the total of 7.5 if I'm going to play this game. I don't want to lay the $1.40 or so with the Yankees with their offense in such poor shape right now.
2: Yeah, right now, Cam Schlittler minus 105 at FanDuel to win the AL Cy Young. Christopher Sanchez, Matt, for the Philadelphia Phillies. He was the favorite for quite some time. The Miz has been on fire, and Sanchez has looked, well, we'll just say human. He hasn't looked spectacular, hasn't been awful, but Christopher Sanchez will toe the rubber. And you and I were sitting here last week. Sanchez gives up five runs against the Nationals in five innings. And yet the Nationals squandered that lead, and the Phillies won that game in that crazy series in which the Phillies won every single game in the ninth inning. So after a Monday night disaster for the Philadelphia Phillies, they led 5-0, gave up eight straight runs, cut it back down to one run, and then ultimately lost 11-7. Aaron Nola was terrible. What do we get from Christopher Sanchez against the Pittsburgh Pirates as Pittsburgh right now, or excuse me, Philly, with Sanchez on the hill, minus 230 favorites?
3: If anything here, I think you got to play the Phillies on the run line. Lay the 1.5. Lay the cheap price here on Philadelphia and hope that Sanchez pitches like he did over that stretch for about a month when he and the Miz were the best pitchers in baseball.
2: Oh. That month of June was something special.
3: Yeah.
2: Or month of May, I beg your pardon.
3: He has not been unhittable since, but still, I think the Phillies certainly have the firepower to cover a 1.5. You're not going to sweat that out here against Chandler, the opposing starter for Pittsburgh. I don't know if I'm going to play it that way, but if I did, that's how I'd do it.
2: Matt, also on Tuesday night, I will be in attendance. I'll be headed to Wrigley Field to watch the Cubs take on the San Diego Padres. Matthew Boyd will take the rubber for the Chicago Cubs. He's dealt with injuries this year, started five games before hitting the IL, made his first return last week, was pretty good in his return against the Mets through 4 2/3 scoreless innings, walk four, struck out four. So Boyd, just his second start since early May when he hit the IL, taking on the San Diego Padres. And right now the Cubs are on $1.50 favorite at Wrigley tomorrow night.
3: You kind of like the Cubs here. The Padres, to me, are not a bet-on team in very many cases here. And the Cubs, 8-2 in their last 10 going into Monday night. And they've cut that deficit to about five games behind the Brewers in the National League Central. I'd lean Cubs, but I think this game's priced right where it should be. Let's put it that way.
2: Matt, the New York Mets are let's just call it what it is, they're laughable right now. It wasn't a complete disaster on Monday night. Oh, yeah, Juan Soto misplayed a ball in the first inning, and George Springer right. is able to get a Little League home run. The game ends up 2-1. Blue Jays get the win, but this is a team in the New York Mets that have lost 9 out of 10. They fired their manager last week. They're an embarrassment. They're 35-50, but they've got a good pitcher going on Tuesday night. Nolan McLain will take the hill. Any interest to play a terrible team in the New York Mets at +115 against the Blue Jays?
3: Well, the Mets certainly made me and the Blue Jays sweat this one out on Monday night in that 2-1 game against Treya Savage. Nolan McLain, so far, 4-5 through 16 starts, a whip of 112, ERA just over 4. I like McLain a lot, but he has not been that great recently. And in fact, his last start against the Cubs, he gave up 6 runs and 2 homers in 6 innings. Previous to that, his four starts prior were pretty strong against the Reds, Braves, Padres, and Marlins. I wouldn't be afraid to bet the Mets here, but tell you the truth, I'm trying not to bet on bad teams. So I really don't want to.
2: What
3: bet
2: do you
3: on,
2: say, Matt? Don't expect bad teams to do good things.
3: Well, if you're gonna ask bad teams to do good things for you, you're gonna be disappointed quite a bit.
2: Well, Matt, are the Dodgers a good team?
3: Dodgers are definitely good.
2: Justin Robleski is
3: A's are not good.
2: Going right to get the start in West Sacramento. Robleski, you know, heading into the year, would thought maybe this guy would be the weak link in this Dodgers rotation.
3: We thought wrong.
2: 2.71 ERA.
3: Pretty strong.
2: Yeah.
3: I like Robleski. He's really grown on me. You watch this lefty. Doesn't have stuff that blows you away, but he's giving the Dodgers a chance to win basically every game he started. I like Robleski, and look, the A's are in a tailspin right now. Going into Monday night, they had dropped the final two games to the Angels. I think they dropped 4 of the last 5 they played the Angels head-to-head. A's are not a bet-on team right now, and Dodgers were at a really cheap price on Monday night at -117, and here you can grab about -145, 150. Dodgers were pass for me.
2: You know, the Milwaukee Brewers, their starting rotation with Woodruff coming back and pitching as well as he has, even though they only won one game over the weekend against the Cubs. You look at a three-headed monster as of now of Miz, then you go to Harrison, and then to Woodruff. Brandon Sproat, you could argue, the weak link right now in this Brewers rotation. ERA of 5.43. Brewers get the Reds on Tuesday night as game 2 of that series, Matt. And right now, Brandon Sproat and the Brewers at -180. Hard for me to lay a price like that, especially with the offense that struggles and arguably their worst pitcher in their rotation on the hill.
3: Not going to do it, Tim. Do you want to take the dog?
2: I feel like the Reds, speaking of bad teams.
3: Reds did win a couple of Pittsburgh over the weekend, but you're right.
2: Yeah. Got off to that great start. I mean, it feels like end of March and all of April was a long time ago because that was a hot team. We were singing the praises of Tito Francona.
3: Well, I mean, the Reds still got some time to gain ground in that division. They're not out of it. But the Brewers are not playing their best baseball right now, and that's a fact. And -180, no, I'm not going to lay that with Sproat. Would you lay it with Miz? Yeah,
2: sure.
3: But you're not going to do it here, so no thanks.
2: Matt, the World Cup continues on Tuesday. 3 more knockout games. We've got the Ivory Coast taking on Norway. Heavy favorites France against Sweden. And then the atmosphere that will be the top of the entire day will be the evening affair down in Mexico City as Mexico takes on Ecuador. Looking at the totals in those games, AT&T Stadium will have Norway and the Ivory Coast, Matt, and that total is sitting at 2.5, slightly juiced to the over, which is to be expected with Norway's firepower from an offensive standpoint. Sweden and France, this game will be played at MetLife Stadium, and boy, France might have got themselves a nice little present early on here, Matt, as Germany gets knocked out by Paraguay in penalty kicks. So if France wins on Tuesday, which they are heavy favorites to do so against the Swedes, they will move on and take on Paraguay in Philadelphia on the 4th of July, and then Mexico and Ecuador. You've got a 2.5 total, 3.5 total, and then how about a total of either 1.5 juiced over or just 2 for Ecuador and Mexico?
3: I'm pulling for France. I got a 5-1 bet on France to win this World Cup. Got some strong favorites, popular favorites coming up here in the World Cup the next couple days. How about France minus 800 to advance? Mexico minus 185. England minus 1,000. USA minus 700. Spain minus 1,000. Tim, I think, are you going to parlay all those favorites?
2: I am not going to do that. No thanks. By the way, if you're thinking about your parlay of notable stars to score, how about Mbappe at minus 175 to score tomorrow?
3: He did not score the previous game.
2: He did not. And Haaland is at minus 140. So will the stars continue to shine tomorrow? Norway favorites against the Ivory Coast. Haaland to score minus 140. And then Mbappe and the French, he's minus 175. So the World Cup continues. Of course, the United States will play Bosnia on Wednesday night out in the Bay Area, where they are pretty significant favorites. Matt, just a reminder to all the folks out here, we've got a early bird special going on right now over at vsin.com. 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
1: Welcome back to Prop Points here on VSiN. Jeff Erickson and Nick Whalen. We welcome those who are listening on SiriusXM Channel 158, and of course those watching live on YouTube TV. VSiN's 2026 NFL betting guide is out, and Nick has some bets that he wrote up in the guide. Let's go ahead and take a look. Nick, we start off with the New Orleans Saints. You have a bet on their win total.
2: I do. It's still hanging around at 7.5. Jeff, and look, the Saints started out 1-8 last year, and I thought in a lot of ways completely flipped the script over the second half of the season. I mean, they were competitive early on. It was a hard fought 1-8, but basically as soon as they turned things over to Tyler Shuck, we started to see a lot more upside with this offense. This was very quietly a top 10 defense by EPA in the NFL last season, and I think the Saints, you know, kind of recognized some opportunity in a wide-open NFC South. Now, you will notice I'm looking at the win total for the Saints as opposed to actually winning the division, because to me, there's still enough talent down in Tampa Bay where I think the Buccaneers are the incumbent favorite for me despite their collapse down the stretch. And we'll get to a Buccaneers future that I have in just a moment, but 7.5 just feels imminently attainable for the New Orleans Saints. Like, every game in division is winnable for this team. They have a relatively favorable schedule. Out-of-division matchups against the Raiders, the Giants, the Steelers, the Browns, the Cardinals, they'll be favored in a handful of those games. All of those are very winnable. And look, they went out and brought in, you know, an upgrade to me at running back. This was one of the worst rushing teams in the NFL last season. I believe they were second to last in rushing DVOA. Travis Etienne by himself doesn't necessarily change that. You need to get things working with the offensive line. But as long as he stays healthy, I think he did a great job rehabilitating his value in Jacksonville last year, reminding us the type of player he can be when he's at 100%. They're going to need Jordan Tyson to hit right away. I think he can. I think he's going to be an automatic upgrade over whatever they were throwing out beyond Chris Olave last season. And I really like the head coach and Kellen Moore. You know, I would certainly take a look at him if you're looking at coach of the year markets. I think he fits that bill. He's a younger coach. He's coming into his second year. We could see a big leap year over year in total wins. So look, the Saints to me are still a couple of years away. They have a lot of things they need to do to this roster to push them into true contender territory. But getting to 8, 9, even 10 wins to me does not feel unrealistic whatsoever.
1: 100% agree. And just look at the spreads. And using the DraftKings Sportsbook, the division winner odds. The Bucs are the favorite, but they're plus 164. The Saints are the second favorite at 265. Right. The Panthers, 310. Atlanta, 425. I mean, they're all just narrowly drawn together there. I share your optimism. I'm optimistic about the Saints' offense as well. I like even like adding Oscar Delp at tight end. You know, kind of a little bit of an unrealized talent at Georgia just because of the way they spread the ball, but I think he could be sneaky good. You know, teams are using multiple tight end sets. I think that might help free Juwan Johnson a little bit more. I actually like this Saints team a lot. I don't know what they're going to do with Kamara. Frankly, I'm surprised they haven't moved on from him a little bit there. But, you know, that's the one thing with Etienne, you know, worried about maybe usage a little bit there. But that's a fantasy take. That's not a strength of team take there. I'm with you on that one there a lot. I share your Saints optimism. How about the Detroit Lions? You know, last year they had a awful injury luck. You know, Frank Ragnow retiring, in June, just totally rocked that team in terms of like the timing of that there. And then on top of that, they had an incredibly bad schedule, especially down the stretch. Do you like them to win the NFC North this year?
2: I think I do. And, you know, the Lions are the favorite right now, but I think there is some value here at plus 180. And, you know, that number has slipped a little bit. The Terry and Arnold situation, that's certainly going to be a hit to that defense, and a secondary that has either underperformed or been extremely banged up for what feels like two straight years. So Lions did take a major step back last season. You know, we flagged that schedule going into the year. I was still pretty in on Detroit. I did not think they would take as big of a step back as they did, but finished 9-8, ended up sliding all the way to the bottom of what might be the most competitive division top to bottom in the NFL, in the NFC North. It's tough to pick out the division wins for Detroit. You know, I think all these games, Minnesota, Chicago, Green Bay, those are ultimately going to feel like toss-ups. But Detroit struggled against the Vikings last year. They struggled against the Green Bay Packers. I think they will be better in division. I think that offense will be a little bit more consistent. Even losing David Montgomery, like bringing in Pacheco, that's a downgrade. But you have a new offensive coordinator. Clearly did not work with Johnny Morton last year. The non-rotation games, though, are what really jump out when you dig in on the Lions' schedule, which projects to be among the easier in the NFL. You know, teams like Minnesota, Chicago, Green Bay, you know, they're playing much more difficult, you know, rotational opponents, whereas the Lions get the Cardinals, they get the Titans, they get the Giants, which should be three wins to me on that schedule.

0: hopefully health-wise, for the Detroit Lions to win the NFC North at a pretty good price.
1: Yeah, that's the second narrowest spread between first and last in the division in terms of divisional odds. There's not a single bad team in the division. There's flaws on each one of these four teams. I think glaring questions they have to answer. And with the Lions, it's, you know, obviously the Arnold situation. It's the offensive line shift, moving Penei Sewell over to left tackle, drafting a right tackle in the first round of the draft, putting him in as a starter. Do they have good guard play this year? The interior offensive line was a struggle last year. Did they do enough to address that? These are all things they have to answer, but every team in the division, same thing like you mentioned with the Bears, especially their pass rush and their schedule. The Vikings at quarterback is an obvious question mark there. The Packers with their defense and their lack of activity in the offseason as well, for that matter, with the Packers there. All legitimate questions, but you're getting a pretty good price. I agree with you on that one there. Before we get to our next one about the Vikings real quick here, there's no shortage of betting opportunities this summer, from daily MLB and World Cup soccer to Wimbledon and the countdown to the football season. That's why now is the perfect time to lock in VSiN's football special for just $175. You'll get full VSiN Pro access through the Super Bowl, including our all-new 2026/27 NFL betting guide to help you attack futures, win totals, division races, and the upcoming season. 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You mentioned it, Nick, the Minnesota Vikings. You're optimistic about them. Quarterback can't take down a team, but did they do enough by bringing in Kyler Murray? You like him to make the playoffs.
0: I do. And honestly, look, plus 510 to win this extremely competitive division. It's juicy enough that I may sprinkle on that as well. But yeah, the Vikings to make the playoffs, you can get that plus 154 as we speak at the DraftKings Sportsbook. I just think we are somehow maybe underrating how much this offense was hamstrung by the quarterback play last year. Obviously, J.J. McCarthy is going to take the bulk of the heat for that, but Carson Wentz did not play well for the Vikings either. He was playing through injury, and the Vikings just couldn't run a normal offense for like 90% of the season and still found their way into 9 wins. I know they got a free one in Week 18 against Green Bay when they were resting starters, but nonetheless, that felt like it should have been like a 6-win season for Minnesota, and they were still in the playoff mix at the end of the year. I think Kyler Murray stepping in, say what you will about him, he is a massive, massive upgrade over what they dealt with that quarterback last year. He brings a little bit of the running element. I think it's the best supporting cast that he's probably had in his entire career. It's the best head coach that he's ever played for in Kevin O'Connell. So I am really, really optimistic that Minnesota, again, coming off of a 9-win season when they were a bottom five offense in EPA, a bottom five offense in yards per play, Kyler Murray doesn't have to play at an MVP level for this to be a very good team. The infrastructure is there, the defense, the coaching on that side of the ball is still there. So I really like the decision by Minnesota to buy low on Kyler Murray, basically playing for free this year. They didn't have to sacrifice other pieces on that roster. Minnesota, to me, I think a really, really good value at significant plus money to make the postseason. I think they could finish second in the NFC North.
1: Absolutely. I think they have to overcome some defensive losses and free agency in that draft day trade, but they've got one of the best DCs in the game, so they can overcome that. Got about a minute left. Let's talk a little bit about one wide receiver prop. You want to talk a little Tampa Bay Bucks on this one here.
0: Yeah, I mean, these season-long player props, so many of them will come down to injury, but this is one where I think if you look at Emeka Ebuka, the number is 874.5 for his season-long receiving yards. I think he could miss games, Jeff. He could miss 3 or 4 games and still go over this number. Now, his production completely fell off over the second half of the year, as did basically the entire Bucks offense, but I am willing to buy in on the version of Ebuka that we saw over the first 9 games when he had almost 700 receiving yards on 40 catches, almost 17 yards per reception, 6 touchdowns in that span. Did have a hamstring injury that I think flew under the radar a little bit that took away some of his explosiveness. Mike Evans obviously is now out of the picture. Excuse me. So you have Ebuka as a clear number one option for Baker Mayfield in that offense. Again, as long as he stays even relatively healthy, I think he is sailing over this number. I think we're looking at a 1,000-plus yard season for Emeka Ebuka. We got to head to break. You're watching Prop Points here on VSiN, the Sports Betting Network. More Prop Points coming your way next.
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16: 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Back here on Money Moves, Stormy Bonantoni, Jonathan Von Tobel with you coming up in 15 minutes. 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
17: Correct.
16: But But the Heisman market, I think, is very, very fun to get into at this point in the season.
17: Do you?
16: Because of how unlikely it is for the guys that are the shortest shot on the board to actually go on and win it year after year after year.
17: Yes, indeed. So, let's be honest. Much like in football or in any other sport, it is a copycat league. And so at times, brilliance is struck organically. Usually that happens every single morning when you ask me to put the rundown together. Or it happens when you're reading an article and you're like, that's a good idea, I'm going to take that. And that's exactly what happened here today. Brad Crawford put together a pretty good article from CBS about some Heisman dark horses. I think the most important aspect of this, though, is going over what you're referencing here, which is just past winners to reemphasize, look, you can look around and take some shots. And keep in mind that these are the listed preseason odds that he found. These numbers move around, and the history of some of these odds are a little bit harder to find. So, in other words, you can find some longer shots. You know, going back all the way to Joe Burrow, I remember 2019, we have listed here at 40-1. I believe there were some odds were quite longer on Joe Burrow that year that I remember correctly. But here's the whole point. So if you throw this up, you're watching up at VSiN.com or YouTube TV, which you should. Go check it out. Fernando Mendoza last year, preseason odds was 60-1. Travis Hunter, the year that he won it, 35-1. Jaden Daniels was 10-1. But remember, too, and this is the interesting part about all this, while these are preseason odds, Jaden Daniels also got a little bit longer during the season. So that also doesn't account for where these odds go as the season goes along. So Daniels was 10-1 before the season started. I know for a fact he floated out to the range of about 25-1 or so at some point because I was on the air for a live bet Saturdays every single year. We talked a lot about the Heisman race there. Caleb Williams preseason at 8-1. Bryce Young in 2021, 10-1. Then you get to Devonta Smith. It was 60-1.
16: He's as far as 100-1.
17: Yeah, see, right. Yeah. So, again, so that's the whole premise here. But you get the point of what we're saying. Joe Burrow, 40. Kyler Murray at 20. Baker Mayfield was 7. And then Lamar Jackson at 50-1. You can look around and take some shots on the Heisman board. And this just goes back to 2016. But a large enough sample size to just reiterate, you don't have to, much like an MVP for the NFL, you don't have to stick to the top of the board. Mm-hmm. The likelihood of somebody coming from all the way out of like 30-1 to win an NFL MVP is very unlikely. But here, it is pretty likely that you're going to be able to take some sort of shot and at least find a way to maybe even monetize it by the time you get to the end of the year.
16: And I'll say, even some of those short shots that you saw on your board there, Caleb Williams, most recently in 2022, yes, he was in the 6-1, 8-1 preseason range, but C.J. Stroud was a plus 200 short shot in the preseason that year. Bryce Young, yes, 8-1, 10-1 in the preseason, but Spencer Rattler was my favorite. Mm-hmm. It actually goes back to, in the last 17 years, only one preseason Heisman favorite, the shortest guy on the board, ended up going on to win it, and it was Marcus Mariota in 2014.
17: Sure.
16: So, yes, let's find some double digits. Let's find some bang for our buck. Let's find a situation where a guy can try to capitalize and extend. But also, I'll say, keep in mind that Heisman voters are not thinking the same way that we as bettors are voting, mm-hmm. right? They are not looking at the Heisman Trophy odds board week after week and analyzing the movement of all of these guys every single weekend.
17: Well, not even the odds. I mean, to your point, so I've talked to voters about this before. Adam Schein, I was on with him on Sirius from Radio Row at San Francisco. I talked to him about it, too. You know, we're so hyper-focused, to your point, about this. It's not even tracking the odds. The odds move, like these voters every week are like, okay, let me adjust my spreadsheet and let me put player A up now and move him down. You talk to voters, they take a look at the end of the year. They obviously pay attention throughout the year, you would hope, but for the most part, a lot of them do their work at the end of the season, which is why, to go back to one of these runs here, for example, if I remember correctly, Kyler Murray, the year that he won, Tua Tagovailoa had been playing very well that year, but Kyler Murray had a really strong end to the season and ultimately kind of snatched it away from him. So you see these late runs from guys really make a big difference. But we overreact so much as a betting community tracking these all the time, when the reality is the people that decide it usually take a really big world, like an eagle eye view mm-hmm. of it, and come in at the end of the season. So always keep that in mind, too.
16: Yeah, recency bias in mid-November is going to be big, ultimately, for whoever goes on to win this award. Also, keep in mind, conference championships do play into the voting as well, although it is a regular season award. Voters do not have to place their votes until that post-championship Sunday. Okay. So that is a part and another layer to this as well. So maybe even a CJ Carr being your short shot on the board right now, tied with Arch Manning at plus 750. Notre Dame doesn't play in a conference championship game. So could that be a layer to this, hypothetically? Now that we have set the stage for everything that it is, here
17: I do think CJ Carr is going to be a finalist. I'll just say that.
16: Here is your top of the board. Notre Dame does play a remarkably easy schedule this year as well.
17: Yeah.
16: But does that help or hurt you at the same time? Yeah, maybe you have the numbers and you're able to stat pad, but What does that mean for you with the voters? Or if you're up big in games and you've got a couple good running backs, granted you don't have Jadarian Price and Jeremiah Love anymore, still a very talented backfield, are you not getting the numbers necessarily because you're not playing full games?
17: We do have at least one point of evidence that would tell you that running up the score does help you. Jaden Daniels, come on down. I think it was at Georgia State.
16: They
17: have 6 total touchdowns in that game, and they were just completely running the score up for them.
16: Yes.
17: So keep that in mind.
16: So those are your guys at the top of the board, though. C.J. Card, Notre Dame, Arch Manning, Texas, both plus 750. Then you get to Ohio State's Julian Sain, Oregon's Dante Moore, both at 10-1. Trinidad Chambliss of Ole Miss, 11-1. Josh Hoover, who fills in, goes from TCU to Indiana, fills in for Fernando Mendoza, who's off to the NFL there at 12-1, as is Darian Mensah at Miami. We get longer from there. Your first non-quarterback on the board, Jeremiah Smith at Ohio State, 13-1.
17: Mm-hmm. So who do you like? Crawford, so to give, again, we took this the article from Brad Crawford over at CBS. His six contenders were Keelan Russell from Alabama, 35-1. Malachi Toney, wide receiver at Miami at 40. Same with Lenora Sellers of South Carolina at 40-1. Byron Brown at Auburn at 45. Bear Bachmeyer, 60-1. Kevin Jennings over at SMU at 74-1. I would assume, and the reason why I also wanted to bring this article up, is two of these names you have had a known affinity for, which is Sellers and Bachmeyer.
16: Yes. Bachmeyer in particular is the one that I was drawn to most, at least headed right into this. BYU's quarterback obviously had a freshman season last year where he really took off, and you didn't know what was going to happen with him because he got thrust into the starting role before he was ready. Ended up still having a great season, had some freshman moments though. So maybe stepping into his sophomore year, growing, developing, if they can have success in the Big 12, because now Texas Tech, although they are loaded with talent all over the place, now that they don't have Brendan Sorsby, although I still think their quarterback is going to be very good, and he was the guy that was the original long-term plan for Texas Tech to begin with. That said, maybe there's a little bit of an opening there. Maybe there's a little bit of an opening as well with Utah having a head coaching change, all of those things. So that was the first one that definitely stood out to me as far as some of these kind of long-shot dark horses go. But I wanted to ask you about another guy that we know pretty well, and Jaden Maiava out of USC. Could this be a team that is invested in their offensive line and obviously has a very offensive head coach? Maiava, we saw, have a lot of growth points throughout the course of last season. Could USC get back on the map in the Big Ten this year? And if so, wouldn't he be at the core of that?
17: I would say so. I mean, I thought, I was to your point about growth, I was really impressed with Maiava last year in terms of him being able to protect
16: that
17: the football.
16: That offense was awesome.
17: Yeah, the offense was great, but the big one was just protecting the football a lot more, got a lot more aggressive. For audience, maybe it wasn't with us the whole time. I was working sidelines. It was pretty tight at the year that Maiava was at UNLV, and so got to see him up close. And so, you know, we talked about that and covered him quite a bit. And I was really impressed with the growth that he showed last year. So I think that'd be absolutely something you could look at. I mean, completion percentage went from sub-60 to well over 65. 9.2 yards per attempt from 7.1 the year prior. The touchdown to interception ratio improved. So I think that, and it doesn't help that you play for USC, right? Mm-hmm. If you're going to be able to rack up these wins and have the offense that looks like they're going to.
16: You're
17: going to
16: be in the public eye. Yeah. And you also don't have, like, Mekhi Lemon anymore to say, oh, he's the reason why you've done this. So I think there are a few layers as to why at 25-1, that's a reasonable option to me. I know another one of the dark horse contenders was Keelan Russell. I did find that a little bit funny just because Kalen DeBoer has been steadfast in the fact that it's been a really tight race for their starting quarterback, and he hasn't even been named your starter yet.
17: Got to take a shot.
16: 35-1 there at Alabama. What name stood out to you?
17: Well, I'll ask you a question that you can't answer in 60 seconds, which is the dynamic between Malachi Toney and Darian Mensah. Who would win out in that? Because I think if Malachi Toney is putting up a season that is strong enough to be considered Heisman worthy, one would assume that Mensah is also following suit in some form or fashion. It's like it's the Devonta Smith, Mac Jones dynamic, right?
16: I honestly think I would give the edge to Toney. Mm-hmm. I would also rather have a 40-1 on Malachi Smith than I would a 13-1
17: Malachi
16: on
17: Toney.
16: Than I would on Jeremiah Smith at 13-1 if you're looking at a position player.
17: Sure.
16: Just some food for thought there. And we'll talk a lot more about this as the offseason goes on. And remember, the sports calendar never stops. With that in mind, the Sharp Plays is covering it all, winning for 15 straight years, all of it documented, logs posted publicly as well at sharpplays.com. We know that transparency can be hard to come by in this industry when the Sharp Plays move. 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And I am excited to get more into the football conversation in the coming days and weeks as we go. But we've still got football on our screens right now as the World Cup rolls on. 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
3: 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We're getting closer and closer. I mean, it's going to be July at the end of this week, if you can believe it. And then the Hall of Fame game is going to be here before you know it. We're continuing our countdown here of every single team in the NFL before we get to that Hall of Fame game. And maybe the team that people would suspect, well, they're the short favorites right now to win the Super Bowl plus 550, it's the LA Rams. And again, something I mentioned when we saw, obviously, the Myles Garrett trade, Matt Stafford's coming back, Sean McVay, we're getting the rest of the band together, and then you're adding a guy like Myles Garrett, you can understand why the number has been dramatically on the move. Before we really break them down critically, just from an overview, when you see that everybody else is double digits, and then there are the Rams at 5-1, Jensen, is that too much of a course correction for you?
0: Not necessarily. And I can understand why they are as short as they are, and even shorter now with the Myles Garrett acquisition. Remember back when we got the news that it was the trade with the Kansas City Chiefs, right, to get Trent McDuffie, and then they signed Jalen Watson as well. So it was a pretty big compliment to the back end in that secondary. I think they even got Cam Curl back, right? If they re-signed him, I think that also happened as well. Tyler Higbee, they re-signed, of course, key tight end for them on the other side. This all began, you know, when we went to draft day and saw the trade with the Falcons, and it's Ty Simpson, the quarterback, and like, what? Whoa! What did we miss there? Did not even see it coming. They did really do a great job, though. Round two, getting Max Clair from The Ohio State here, a really, really key part of their, what? They love running that 13 personnel, right? So it made sense to see why you would want to add yet another guy to Higbee, to Parkinson, that would fill out that tight end room. Keegan Trost, the offensive tackle from Missouri, was one of the highest graded offensive tackles in the class. Obviously, we know protecting Matthew Stafford and continuing to provide holes there for that run game will be great. I think the move to your earlier question, is it too much of a course correction? No, and Dave, I would even ask you, how much more did Seattle, they're the defending champs, right? Everyone's got to go through them. What was the daylight in your eyes for the Rams and the Seahawks, even before the Seattle Seahawks went to the Super Bowl and won it? It didn't feel like there was much, if any. If anything, it feels like the Rams have eradicated whatever daylight was there, if not moved ahead on paper. So, would you agree with that? You know, now even with the Myles Garrett acquisition, it feels like there wasn't a lot of ground for them to make up, if any, and now it feels like they're ahead of them, at least on paper, to start the season.
3: Yeah, this feels like Les Snead, you mentioned going out and really kind of redoing your corners and fortifying that position. Remember when they made their Super Bowl run not that long ago, it was Jalen Ramsey that they brought in, that was a key acquisition. They seem to do this, like, let's go to the corner spot and let's address this and clear up our defense. Because the offense, I don't think we have a whole lot of questions about the offense. As long as Matthew Stafford can stay upright and that back is okay. This was a fade team for me a year ago, and I paid dearly because of it, because I thought Matthew Stafford was not going to, one, I didn't know if he was going to play, and two, was he going to hold up? Well, then he goes on, he's the MVP, right? So it's like you get that, then you add the defensive player of the year and a guy like Myles Garrett, and you see why these numbers get so shorted. So I'm with you. I understand why they are plus 550. I get that. It makes sense to me. I don't want to bet it at that number, but it does make sense. I think it's, quote-unquote, a fair price in the marketplace. Again, not one that I would wager on today, because I'd like to see there's going to be stumbling blocks in a season like this, and in a division like this, and opening up on the road, we'll find out against San Francisco if they are who we think they are, and if they just get off to this ridiculous start, maybe that number gets even shorter. But Jensen, short of that, I think you might have the opportunity to wait and see if they don't look like this juggernaut team that everybody's expecting. Is Myles Garrett I mean, clearly in Cleveland, he's still he looks like the best defensive edge rusher in the game. It's hard to debate that. But is it going to look the same in L.A.? We assume it will, but there's a problem when you assume. Is Aaron Donald coming back? And those whispers out there, is that move – I wonder if Aaron Donald does in fact come back and put him in the middle with Myles Garrett on the outside. Does that number get even shorter? You would think it would with the hype, but then again, a guy coming out of retirement potentially – but what I'm getting at is they felt like they needed to shore up the defense, and they've done that. So with all the focus on the quarterback, all the focus on high-powered and Sean McVay and his offensive scheme, and he's a boy genius, and he has all of those things, it really is the defense that they feel like they focused on to get better. Because what could they not get in Seattle in the championship game when they needed it? A stop. That's really what it came down to. They score all day, right? We can go up and down the field on you, but we couldn't get a stop. And I feel like that's what Les Snead and that's what Sean McVay have spent this offseason working on. Now, again, Jensen, I'm not ready to just sit here, and I'm sure Seattle isn't either, nor are the Niners, to go, let's just pass the baton. It's on to the next in the NFC West, and we're all going to bow down here to the new kings in the Rams. That's not going to happen, obviously. So those numbers, plus 290 to win the conference, you got to get out of the division first. And my point is, they were very good last year. They were maybe as good as Seattle, and those games, go back and watch those. But home field did matter in the end. And Jensen, if it really is going to be a three-horse race down the stretch, why would I play those short numbers today if I'm not 1,000% convinced that they're absolutely the best team in that division? I think they are the better team right now, but the clear-cut best team over the reigning defendings and over San Francisco, I'm not ready to go there yet.
0: Okay, so the schedule ends up providing some context as far as where you'd want to jump in on the future side. They do not play the Seahawks until Christmas Day, and they will play Seattle two of the final 3 weeks of the regular season. You mentioned they'll go down under to take on the Niners in the opener. Just food for thought there, and a great reason to get our NFL betting guide at VSiN.com. Underdogs 12-3 ATS in the Rams 49ers series head to head since 2019. And so something to sink your teeth in there. They will get a little bit of an extended break from the 10th there of September to the 21st, when they will host the New York Football Giants. Giants have actually won the last five ATS when visiting the Rams. So interesting little ATS spot. Fading the Rams in the first two games of this regular season by virtue of those trends. Dave, I've asked you this a few times now in the few teams that we've already broken down. Where would you put the Rams in your survivor echelon? They got the fifth toughest schedule on paper as far as opponent winning percentage, and it's a gauntlet to start. Niners in Australia, then you got to go to Mile High in week three against the Broncos, into Philadelphia a week later in week four, and then you host the Bills at home. So this is no cakewalk for the Rams the first 5 weeks of the season. They do go to Arizona on October 18th. So maybe if you're looking for a road team, because they don't play the Cardinals until the middle of November, and they are 10-1 ATS in their last 11 against Arizona. But where survivor-wise would you want to kind of map out where you'd use the Rams? I think it's an interesting scheduling spot for where you'd want to do it.
3: I mean, potentially week six at home against the Cardinals, if we are looking at them as potentially one of the worst teams in the league. But you mentioned the gauntlet to run it here, right? Coming out of the gates against San Francisco, then the Giants on a Monday night in primetime, Sean Payton and the Broncos, the Eagle game, which might have actually ended up costing them a Super Bowl last year, at least cost them home field, that's for sure. And then the Bills on Monday Night Football. I mean, that's a tough one. And my point is on this, look, I'm not discarding the Rams as being the short shot to win the Super Bowl. I understand it. But just wait, people. Have the patience of Job. I mean, what are they going to do coming out of this gate here? Are they going to be 4-1? Okay, then maybe the number gets shorter. But if they're 3-2, dare I say 2-3, you would think theoretically you'd get a much better number with a really tough schedule. It looks like it gets easier in that middle portion there with those two matchups there against the Cardinals. You got the Commanders. We'll find out what they're going to look like this year. Chargers will be a tough one, of course, with no real home field advantage either way. You would think that'd be a home field for the Rams. And earlier against the Raiders, and we don't know what the Raiders are going to look like. Maybe they look better early. We're not quite sure. So it gets easier for them, but I'd wait. Let's see what this team looks like coming out of the gate. If they look like the juggernaut that we're all expecting, then maybe the number gets a little shorter, but it won't be dramatically shorter. So wait on that. Don't play the 550 now, people. Wait on the Rams. They get off to a slow start. You still believe in them. They don't have injuries. Maybe you hop on them at, say, 6-7-1, and you'll get a better number as time goes on. We can't wait for football here at VSiN. Again, become a VSiN Pro subscriber. 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
0: What's up, everybody? Jensen Lewis here, co-host of VSiN by the Books with Dave Ross. Tune in tomorrow as we recap another night of the knockout stage in the World Cup. 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
12: Welcome into the GM Shuffle. General Vanilla Drafting, Drafting the Crown. I am Jeff Schwartz, 8 years National Football League, alongside Marty Herney, 30 years in the NFL front offices of the Panthers, the Commanders, and the Chargers. And we have so much to get to today. We're going to talk NFL general manager tiers and rankings based on how Marty ranked them. I will disagree with some of these, as we should. We'll have a lively debate on these. That'll be later in the show. But first, we have some NFL news and notes to get to. As usual, I want to congratulate Marty Herney. Last Monday, we recorded an episode, and about 3 hours later, the news of Brendan Sorsby being denied, essentially, enter the NFL. The NFL declined to have a supplemental draft. It's something Marty called on this show a few hours before it happened. Maybe Marty was doing some insider trading, I don't know. But Marty, congratulations. You nailed that, man. You said no supplemental draft for Brendan Sorsby, and there'll be no supplemental draft for Brendan Sorsby.
13: Yeah, it really no specific information regarding his case, but it's just the subject, Jeff, is it's the most sensitive subject the NFL has to deal with, as far as, because there is legal gambling now, the perception of the game. And that is what has made the NFL so great. They have a great product, but we talked about it before. It's the marketing, it's the publicity, it's the trust that they have built between their fan base and their product. And there's one thing that can just destroy that entire trust, and that is if officials, players, some type of gambling starts to affect the outcome of the games. That would be the start of the NFL's demise. They know that, and that's why I was pretty confident it would be very hard for them to let Brendan Sorsby in after he has done what he has done on the gambling side. Now, what they've done is no supplemental draft, so the CFL has said that he can't play, so I guess it looks like right now he might go an entire year without playing and then go into the NFL draft next year, which obviously would do the exact opposite. It would have the exact opposite effect as if he would have gone in the supplemental draft this year, been the only quarterback, his stock would have been higher. So it's just too sensitive a subject, Jeff. They had to do what they did.
12: Last kind of question on this topic, then we'll close the loop. We talked about this topic, obviously, for weeks now, and now that he won't be in the NFL, there's not much to talk about. But, Marty, if NFL teams had said to the NFL, to someone, hey, man, we really like this kid. Like, we think he's going to be a first-round supplemental player. We want him as our quarterback. Does the NFL hold the draft? Like, is there anything that, if the teams really wanted him in that supplemental draft, would they have held the draft for him?
13: No. And Jeff, I'll tell you, what I was hearing, you know, behind the scenes is that somebody was going to take him no later than the second round. So I think that they knew there was going to be interest and that he would be taken. I was surprised because I didn't think he would be taken if he went. But there are too many people I trust that thought that he would go, you know, by the end of the second round. And that is something that the NFL definitely didn't want. And that would already happen because he's the only quarterback in the draft. And his value increases because of supply and demand. So, no, I think this issue is much bigger than winning and losing games, than what teams think of certain players. This is the most critical issue the NFL deals with on a daily basis.
12: All right, I lied. I have one more question when it comes to this this topic. Does he need to show, you know, contrition? Does he need to show the NFL that he's sorry, that he's working on himself? Because, you know, some of the discussion coming out of the decision to not hold someone on draft was that he just sort of showed no remorse. Like, he never really publicly came out and had a press conference and whatnot. Does the NFL need that from him to even be drafted next year?
13: Yeah, John Fox always said, your actions are so loud I can't hear a word you say.
12: We're done with Brendan Sorsby for a while. He's no longer going to be in the National Football League for at least a year. A very sad story today that broke this morning. Chris Johnson, former running back in National Football League, 2,000-yard season, electric runner, right? I mean, just as fast as you can find at that position. Played, I think, drafted 2009, right around right around the same time I was in the NFL. We sort of had a parallel career. 2009 was his year. Rich yards. He finished with nearly 10,000 yards in his career. He announced that he has ALS, and it seems very advanced. He's no longer able to speak and to really live a life in any meaningful way at the moment. And Marty, you know, it's heartbreaking, first of all. It's really sad. And it really hits home when it's one of your peers. You know, like, we've all seen the former players, right, that have struggled with ALS, but I didn't know them. I don't know Chris Johnson, but I played against him, played the same time as him. We're both drafted in the same class. I didn't realize we're the same year. And he's my age. I think he's 39, 40 years old. I turned 40 in 2 weeks, and it really hits home how fortunate that I feel, having played and feel relatively healthy. And it's really sad. You know, this is a disease that we know is possible playing the National Football League. I do think that when I was entering the NFL, there ALS was known as something that could happen to NFL players, but I think it was largely ignored. I think players now know the risks of playing the National Football League. That's a good thing. And hopefully, you know, we have research that continues to help people with ALS and find a cure for this disease. It was very sad, Marty. It was very sad. I feel I just heartbroken, man. It was sad to watch this morning.
13: Really was. And I remember going down to East Carolina and seeing him, Jeff, and gosh, he was so exciting to watch. I mean, he just jumped off the field, and he was, you know, one of the fastest players in the NFL, and he got it. He had instant acceleration. He flew. People were saying, oh, he's only straight line, he won't go high. Well, guess what? That straight line speed was elite, and he had good vision, and he could make short area change of direction. He was an excellent running back. I love down there. And you just think about it, Jeff. You think about going down, and I remember seeing him in practice, and just the vibrance and the energy, and it's just a really sad story, as you said.
12: Yeah, so let's hope he's able to get the treatment he needs. It seems to have progressed pretty fast, according to him. And discussion that was on the television this morning. So if you want to go find that, you know, go. It's almost Good Morning America this morning. If you go find that, and wish him all the best here. And very sad and heartbreaking. There's no easy transition, Marty, to anything else. But Niners wide receiver, at least for now, Brent Ayuk, he's not good enough, Marty, for all this. He did a video. I don't know how to explain it, Marty. He seems to have fired his agent. He seems to have no one in his life giving him any solid advice. Is he just done with the NFL? The Commanders are not trading for him. There's just no chance they can trade for a player who seems as unhinged as Ayuk is right now. There's just not a chance. And so it feels like
13: NFL coming off a major injury, right? I mean, coming off a significant injury, that it's just nobody's going to trade for him. It's just back in the day, Jeff. It's funny because back in the day when a player came out and was under contract and kept saying the name of one team, everybody would go, whoa, isn't that tampering? It's not tampering in this case. And there's too close a connection between, you know, John Lynch, 49ers, and Adam Peters at the Commanders. Obviously, you know, if you have somebody that was with the 49ers like Adam was, and then he goes and takes the general manager's job, a player is always going to kind of target that team to say, oh, they're interested in me, and he's using the connection with Jaden Daniels. But it does no good for him to be doing all this, and it just hurts his value and his interest. Listen, there's a lot of teams that are in the hunt that, like the Commanders, that could use a talented receiver, but you really do have to look at the whole picture and say, what's he going to do to our locker room coming in if he's doing this? I don't know how all this is going to play out. I think he eventually will probably end up with the Commanders, but nobody's going to trade for him at this point, I don't.
12: Well, you think he will end up as a Commander at some point?
13: it's going to end up somewhere, Jeff, because there's too many teams that have a shot that could really use another. And I think that the familiarity there, and the commander certainly could use another weapon like him.
14: Yeah,
13: I think there's a good chance if I do. And you know, I think that I don't know anything, but I would assume that Adam Peters and John Lynch have had conversations on this, because again, I mean, Adam worked there too long. They're too close. The organizations, both organizations are class organizations and do things the right way. So, you know, there has to be something for Brandon to be using the commander's name the whole time. But, you know, we'll see. I mean, I'm sure other teams would be interested as well if he was released.
14: I don't know, man. Ayuk claimed that him and Lynch are not corny more. That his agent sabotaged him, like all these things that, you know, get him in the building of Washington. Does he start talking about the Commanders like this if things go poorly? And that's, I think, what the worry is.
13: Or anybody that he goes to. It doesn't have to be the Commanders.
14: Correct. All right, coming up next, we'll get into your NFL general manager tiers. But first, Marty, the Commanders are plus 460 to win the NFC East on DraftKings. Oh boy, that number is heavy. I think that's a play that I might make at some point in the preseason, maybe during the season. I think Commanders are alive. They are a team that improved their defense. They are a team that has Jaden Daniels that should be healthy this year. They have weapons. They have an offensive line. Like, it's a good football team. Remember, they played the AFC Championship game just a few years ago. So plus 460 in draft picks right now, Commanders to win the NFC East is worth a look. Let's talk general managers next.
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12: All right, Marty, we're back here on the GM Shuffle. It is the summertime, so it's list season. And we don't love lists as much as tiers. So we're going to tier the NFL general managers. And you came up with one, two, three, four, five tiers here. Before we get going here, it's worth mentioning this is a general manager list, but also you decided, and I think it's worth discussing here, sort of the impact that the head coach and general manager relationship would mean for these tiers. So talk us through that as well.
13: I think that's the entire key to success, organizational success, Jeff, is that, you know, the general manager's role, everybody thinks that it's just, you know, roster building or in being in charge of the draft, but it's so much more than that. And you have to have a general manager and a head coach who are on the same page philosophically. Everybody wants to get involved in decisions, right? Everybody's got an opinion, but there can only be one real decision maker on personnel, and really two voices. The head coach and the general manager have to get along. I was so fortunate. John Fox and I worked together, and John taught me a lot. I think we helped each other. I would hope we taught each other a lot. I know John would agree that he taught me a lot. I'm not sure if he would agree that I taught him anything. But we had a great relationship, as did Ron Rivera and I, and we would spend so much time talking about how you wanted the team built, how you were going to win games, right? Because everybody thinks evaluations are more than skill sets. They're about fits. They're about what you're looking for talent-wise and how it fits into your scheme and what you're doing. And more importantly, it's about personality fits. You win with good people. At least that's the philosophy we had at the Panthers, and it worked for us. So I think that the partnership between those two, and it really is, it's a partnership as far as being on the same page enough to say, okay, I know these people, we've heard a lot of voices and a lot of disagreement, but Marty, this is what we have talked about, this is what we want. And John Fox and I and Ron Rivera and I were able to do a very good job of that, at staying on the same page down at Carolina. So I think that's so important. And when you look at the list, you will see the strong combinations of general manager and head coach. And the first one that steps out is the Kansas City Chiefs, because, you know, you've got the general manager, the head coach, the quarterback. Now, ownership plays very heavily into this, because ownership works with the head coach and the general manager as far as that organizational philosophy. But the general manager and the head coach have to see things in the same light. Doesn't mean they agree. It's bad if they always agree. They have to disagree. I told the story 1,000 times that Joe Gibbs and Bobby Beathard would go in Bobby's office, and you could hear them screaming up and down the hall. They came out that door open. They were laughing, and they were on the same page. They had come to an agreement of what was best for the team and the organization. And I think that's the most critical part of the general manager's job. You're dealing with so many facets of the organization. You're dealing with the owner. You're kind of the mediator. You're in between the owner and the head coach. You're dealing with the scouts, the assistant coaches, everything that, you know, the business side. There is a lot of managerial stuff, but you have to make sure that everybody is going in the same direction. And I think that's the most challenging part of the job.
12: Our first tier here, Marty, is the elite. Howie Roseman, to me, feels like the best general manager in the NFL. What makes him so special?
13: Yeah, and I think all these guys, you know, Jeff, the first thing I look at is all these guys got longevity. And let me tell you, if you can stay in that job for a long time, you're doing something right. You really are. And all four of these guys, and if you look, and I think that's the only way you can get the elite, you have to win a Super Bowl, right? But when Howie is, I smile because I had a lot of conversations over the years with Howie. And I think that Howie's best trait, and he's got so many of them, but when I think of Howie, the word that pops into mind is value. I have never seen a guy that is so in tune with every other team's roster, salary cap, what they wanted to do. Look at the Jonathan Grenard trade this year. They didn't want to trade him. But they had to because they were in a financial position, salary cap position. Howie knew that, and he was right there, and he kept offering them value that it eventually they couldn't refuse, and he gets a great player, a difference-maker player. And I don't know how many teams were interested or would have known that and done that. And I just think that, you know, I grew up with in the era of Bobby Bethard and Dick Steinberg, where general managers, the ones that I knew and respected a lot, would go out on the road on Tuesday, come back on Friday. They went and they scouted because they were building through the draft. I mean, a lot of it was really before free agency took place. The general manager's job has changed completely now, and you need somebody that is a decision maker, a communicator, an organizer, somebody who thinks ahead.

0: minds. They are always very good and have an impact, and that's where it starts, and then it all goes from there. But I'll you know, the guys on this list, I mean, it's hard. You can't say one's better than the other when you've been in this job and had the success that these guys have had, and you've done it for so long. I think it's just, to me, having been in it so long and not having won the Super Bowl, I mean, it is so hard to win that game when they win that game. I mean, it's just such an accomplishment. So all these guys are just have very special talents. They all go about it different ways, but Hallie just amazes me because he has such a strong information, opinion, and then just factual things to back it up on value of a player. I'll never forget one of my later years at the Panthers, and when Matt Rhule was there and David Tepper, and we were talking, and there was a player that they wanted to call and make an offer, and I knew it was too low. I knew it was way too low, and I called Hallie and I made it, and he said, "What are you talking about, Marty? There's no way." I said, "Yeah, I know, Hallie. They just wanted me to call." He said, "Well, you shouldn't have made the call," because he was so frustrated, because he knew I knew the value. He knows the value, right? So he is a very shrewd negotiator, but he just, the information that Hallie Roseman has and uses in the right way just makes him special in that position.
1: Well, let's get to the next GM here on this elite tier, and that's Brett Veach of the Kansas City Chiefs. And Brett took over for John Dorsey, who was originally in that position with Andy Reid, and since then they've just won Super Bowl after Super Bowl after Super Bowl. I think there was a little bit of a lull with the lack of success in draft picks, but that has picked way back up the last couple of years. But this team, you know, is put together in the image of what Andy Reid wants. I mean, Andy Reid plays a big role in this, obviously, but he gets the players that Andy Reid needs for success, and he gets the players, honestly, on defense that Spagnuolo needs, Marty. Like, every year they just find these guys that Spagnuolo can turn into the next all-pro corner.
0: Yeah, they have a formula, a plan, and that comes from that close relationship between Andy and Brett. I think that, you know, the amount of conversations, I couldn't tell you how many times I talked to John or Ron a day. It was at least four or five. I mean, you have constant conversations about things. So, you know, you know how each other look at situations and philosophies, and you know, that tandem has just been, that's kind of what I'm talking about. When you have that relationship with the GM and the head coach, now you add, you know, one of the best quarterbacks to play the game, very good ownership. I mean, that's where it starts. And I think that communication between Brett and Andy is the key to a lot of their success.
1: It's maybe the last year of the Mahomes, Kelce, Chris Jones trio, and they have a lot of young players, especially on defense, and maybe sort of wide receiver skill guy. They need to step up this year. They need the development to happen for them to win a Super Bowl. So this feels like a big year for Brett Veach and for Andy Reid to see that development.
0: To me, the Chiefs are sort of like the Commanders who you talked about. Both teams, if you just look at the team, I think they have a chance to win the division. The problem is divisions are so hard, both of them, you know, with the Cowboys and the Eagles and the Giants, and then obviously the West with Denver and the Chargers, who I think should make a run this year. So I like the chances just in a hard division.
1: All right, two more NFL general manager in the elite tier. We'll get to those next. GM Shuffle presented by DraftKings Network.
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3: 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He has them as one of his best bets to win the AFC West at plus 180 and to win the Super Bowl at 15-1. He says it's a buy-low spot on the Chiefs. The Chiefs will open the season on Monday night, September the 14th, 2.5-point favorites over the Denver Broncos. At Matt's pick to win the NFC, the Los Angeles Rams. Meanwhile, Dave Tooley likes the Detroit Lions a lot. 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
8: All right, back on the GM Shuffle. Two more general managers in the elite here. We'll speed up this a little bit to try to get as many as we can in here. John Schneider, I don't know if, Marty, he would have been in this tier before this past year, before the Super Bowl. He would have been, I think, hovering in this tier. But winning a Super Bowl 10 years after the first one, and basically having a completely different team, obviously, he built, obviously, from 10 years ago, but to reinvent himself, his draft picks for the last 5 years have been out of this world. Just an elite job of drafting. And then also finding the right coach, right? Like, Seattle chose him over Pete Carroll. That was the right decision. He backed him up by hiring a really good coach and finding Sam Darnold. So John Schneider, heck of a job in Seattle. Definitely deserves to belong in this elite tier with two Super Bowls now, with two completely different teams.
9: Yeah, I mean, he's the best. Him and Howie, these four guys from top mountain elite, it's really hard to separate. John is just, you mentioned it, you know, he hires the right head coaches. Okay? He's been there. He's done it for a long time. Biggest thing to me with John that defines John is his roots, and that's Green Bay. He was brought up under with Ron Wolf, Ted Thompson, that philosophy as far as building through the draft. Now listen, he does a good job at free agency and those things, but he really does do a great job in the draft. He tends to move around on draft night, but he was taught by the best in that area, in my mind. He was brought up in a great organization, and he's just a phenomenal general manager. And he has a great feel for all areas, just like Howie Roseman. And they are two totally different, separate personalities, but they know how to do this job, and they do it at a very elite level, along with these other two guys that you're going to mention, Jeff.
8: So there's one more left here. We've done Howie Roseman, John Schneider, Brett Veach. They've won 3 Super Bowls, 2 Super Bowls, and 2 Super Bowls. And Les Snead's won 1 for the Rams. However, I think you can argue that the job he did this offseason is one of the best we've seen in a while, of just targeting specific players to build to a championship roster. I think the Rams win the Super Bowl this season, and he'll have a second Super Bowl. But what about Les Snead makes him an elite general manager?
9: We've talked about this, Jeff, and I think in this guy, I think the combination of Les Snead and McVay, Sean McVay, is very effective, and it has to be. And you've got to know how good the communication in that organization is, even up all the way through Kevin Demoff, the president, because we talked about this a couple weeks ago. They kind of go against the NFL tide in the way they build their team. They don't use a lot of draft choices. I think this year, Simpson was the second first rounder they used in 10 years. They do it a different way by trading picks and going after proven veterans, and they make it work salary cap wise. They make it work coaching wise. It's a different approach than really any other team, and goes against the NFL grain, but they do an exceptional job at it. And I think that there has to be great communication in that building, and it starts with Les Snead. When I see there's great communication, I think the general manager gets the credit for that, because he's the one who really has to make sure that everybody is on the same page. So Les Snead has done a great job. I think that is one of the, if you're talking about the most powerful combos of general manager and head coach, you're looking at teams like Kansas City, like the Rams, and some others.
8: If you like what we're hearing here on the GM Show, it's even more VSIN Pro, betting splits, power show pronounced, all is on your first month. Go to VSIN.com to subscribe. All right, Marty, I'm going to just list off here the next tier. It's the upper tier. So we have the elite tier, but we have the upper tier. There's 10 general managers here. Brandon Bean at Buffalo, Nick Yacero, Houston, Eric DaCosta, Baltimore, Brad Holmes, Detroit, Stephen Jones, Dallas, Mickey Loomis and Jeff Ireland in New Orleans, John Lynch in San Francisco, Jason Light, Tampa Bay, George Patton in Denver, and Elliot Wolf of New England. We just want to highlight a couple of these guys here, Marty. Who do you want to highlight first?
9: Well, I've got to go with my buddy Brandon Bean. I think that he is a Super Bowl away from jumping into the elite category. I think that ever since when he got in there, and this was a different scenario for him when he was hired, because Sean McDermott, the head coach, had been there for a year, and then Brandon came in, was hired as a general manager the year after. The first thing he did, and I know because I had a lot of conversations with him, he worked the whole first year of gathering draft picks, trading some players that were very good to with the organization. Like, he built up draft picks. He had the forward thinking to say, listen, first thing we got to do is get a quarterback. So he built up draft picks for over a year going into the draft, used them to move up to 7 to get Josh Allen, and that was the start of it.
8: Another group I want to highlight here is the Cowboys. So Stephen Jones is, I guess technically he is the general manager here, but he's, I think, not really the person who should deserve the credit here. That's Will McClay, who's is in 24th season now as the Cowboys personnel department, and the guy who's really in charge, I think, here. They do a better job than they get credit for, and they also have an owner who's unstable. It's hard to I think work in that environment, but they've drafted very, very well over the years, and they have good football players each and every year with an owner who feels like he's sabotaging them all the time.
9: I think this year has been their most impressive offseason that I can remember. And I put Stephen Jones down because Will McClay is very critical to their process. I mean, he is the evaluator. He's the personnel guy. But Stephen Jones is the guy, I think, that keeps everything calm. I think he can keep his dad in check. And they did a lot more. They showed a lot more patience. Even though they were very active this year, they showed a lot more patience, restraint, and just really solid common sense decision making. And Stephen Jones, from what I understand, is very active in that. And you're right, Will is one of the top evaluators in the league, and he is very involved in the personnel decisions there. Again, it's normally more than one guy. It's normally how the communication works. But I do know, I think Stephen Jones is really, he's learned. He's been in it a long time. I think he's learned from some of the mistakes they've made. I do think he's brought some stability to it. And I really like what they've done this offseason.
8: I think you have to be excited about the Cowboys. We've talked a lot about them over this offseason now. Anyone else you want to highlight on this upper tier? You want to move to the very capable group? I do think that a guy like Jason Light is a little bit underrated for what he's done in Tampa Bay. He's a guy, two Super Bowls or one Super Bowl, just one, right? With the Tom Brady year, but I feel like they've done a good job just rebuilding himself on the fly from Tom Brady to what this Baker Mayfield team is.
9: Yeah, I agree with that as well. Another group I'd like to mention, I had Mickey Loomis and Jeff Ireland, and there's a lot, it's pretty much like Stephen Jones, Will McClay. Mickey Loomis has been around the league for a long time, and is just such a good general manager, decision maker, keeps everybody communicator, keeps everybody in check. And then Jeff Ireland is the personnel guy, the guy that goes out on the road. They have been together so long. They are on the same page, and they do a great job. And, of course, John Lynch, the 49ers. You mentioned Jason. Elliot Wolf and George Patton are both great evaluators and do a great job working with their respective head coaches and being in charge. So I think that, that's a really good list there.
8: All right, coming up next, we'll get to a couple more tiers of NFL general managers. But first, Marty, you cannot wager on General Manager of the Year. I don't think it's an actual award. It's not on draft. But you can wager on Coach of the Year. And right now, John Harbaugh is the favorite. Then Jesse Minter of the Ravens. And Robert Saleh, Kellen Moore, Joe Brady, Todd Monken. Now, this award is not best coach. Okay, Andy Reid has never won this award. Right. I think Mike Tomlin won this award once. It's not best coach. It's essentially which team came out of nowhere and was really good. Okay? That right. tends to be this award. Can I offer you Brian Schottenheimer 18-1 to be coach of the year for the Dallas Cowboys?
9: Run up the card. Yep. Run it up. Yep. Run it up. Him and Kellen Moore. Run them both up.
8: Can I give you one other long shot? Can I give you Kevin O'Connell 22-1? If the Vikings to win the NFC North.
9: Run it up.
8: Yeah.
9: I mean, who knows, right? The Vikings are one of the most intriguing stories of the season to look at how Kevin O'Connell and Kyler Murray are going to mesh and get along. Yeah, I definitely think that's worth, what do you say, 22-1? Run it up.
8: For Kevin O'Connell, yeah. Yeah. I just think that is, maybe I'm too high on some teams. I always do worry entering the season that I'm too high. Like, I love the Cowboys, like the Vikings. Like, this seems like too hard. Could Zach Taylor 25-1? Bengals do a good job this year and get to the playoffs. That feels live to me as well for Taylor here. All right, Marty, we have a couple more tiers to get to. We'll talk about the very capable general managers next year. Jim Suffolk, presented by DraftKings Network.
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14: Comeback player of the year in the National Football League, Patrick Mahomes, 2-1. This is actually a pretty interesting comeback player of the year pre-flop, because Patrick Mahomes is 2-1 and Jaden is plus 450. Let's say Patrick Mahomes and Jaden Daniels both have spectacular seasons. Let's say they're the two best players in football. Just work with them. Are they going to give Mahomes the MVP and Jaden comeback player of the year?
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16: 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How the race unfolds becomes a little strange, believe it or not. You would think less horses kind of be a little bit more predictable. We've seen it a lot over the years. How the race unfolds is sometimes very different than what you would think. And then when you're just betting the race, as far as a betting strategy with a smaller field, you just kind of have to go in and know I need to be a little bit more narrow with my bets. Like, I'm not boxing three horses at an exact of a five horse field, right? That is just not going to happen. Where in a 12 horse field, you might be able to get away with it depending on the prices you like. 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I think that's the way you got to do it. 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
8: All right, back on the GM Shuffle. Please go to YouTube and subscribe. We're almost at 400 subscribers now. Hope to be at 4 million before the start of the season, Marty, but it feels unlikely to happen. But we're growing every day, so we really appreciate it. Please go subscribe. It takes nothing to do that. It's free. We're not charging anything, but it really helps our podcast out, so please go do that. Also, our old episodes are all there, so if you want to hear anything we've said, whether we've ranked quarterbacks and coaches, whether we've ranked, you know, best rosters, worst roster, all those things are covered in those previous episodes, so go check those out. Back to our general manager list here. So we did elite, upper tier, now very capable. Marty has nine and very capable. Chris Ballard for the Colts, Andrew Berry of the Browns, Brian Gutekunst of the Packers, Joe Horetz of the Chargers, Dan Morgan, the Panthers, Adam Peters, Washington, Ryan Pohl, Chicago, Joe Shane, New York, and Duke Tobin of the Bengals. Marty, every one of these general managers can move up into the upper tier, right? Which ones are most likely the next year or two to move, in your opinion, up to the upper tier of general manager of National Football League?
9: Well, I really, Adam Peters would probably be my first name, just because in his first year as general manager, they got to the NFC championship game up in Philadelphia. And then last year, Jaden Daniels had all kinds of injuries, and their defense was really just bluntly not fast enough and needed to get younger. They've done that. They've done that. They've gotten weapons on the offensive side of the ball. I think that he has one of the better offensive lines in the league. I think they might be one of the most underrated offensive lines in the league. And I think that they can, they have a chance. It's a very tough division this year in the NFC. But they have a shot. So if they come and win a division, I mean, if they make a run in the playoffs, that would be two of his first 3 years. He would skyrocket up. And the only reason that all these guys, a lot of these guys are in these categories, these below the first two, are just because of you want to see it more. It's longevity. This is a job that really is defined by your longevity and how long that you can do it, because there are changes made if you're not winning, and it doesn't have to be all your fault, but it is. You're in charge of that. So, but yeah, I like Adam. I like what Dan Morgan has done a lot at the Panthers. Yep. You know, they took the offense lineman I thought was the best left tackle in the draft. I think that, number one, he hired the right head coach. And again, this is important, because what Dan Morgan did is he hired Dave Canales. Well, he knew Dave from his days in Seattle. So yeah, they knew each other, and they knew that they were on the same page as far as how to build a roster and how to build a team. So I really like what they've done. But I like all the guys on this list.
8: So the two guys that come to mind that could elevate quite quickly, you mentioned one of them, which was Dan Morgan. The Panthers have done a really, it feels like, quiet job of building up this roster over the years. They drafted the offensive rookie of the year last season, right? They've built up the offensive line into a much better shape now. They've built the defense over the last 2 years, Marty, into a much better shape. And you know, he doesn't get credit for Bryce Young. He didn't draft him, but he does get credit for Dave Canales helping Bryce Young become better, right? Because that's who he ended up bringing in as the coach. So, and that's one of this is, you know, some of these guys on this list, you know, weren't there when they drafted some of these players. So, you know, it is hard to figure out, I think, sometimes. You know, now Morgan was the assistant general manager, though. So does he get credit for, does he get credit for drafting Bryce Young if he's on the team when it happens, or not?
9: He definitely had a voice in it. There's no question he had a voice in it. So I think you have to give him credit. You know, and we just talking about the two guys on this list, Jeff. And again, this is the way sometimes you look at general managers as well. But when we talked about Brandon Bean in the last segment, you know, Dan and Joe Shane were both with Brandon at the Bills. Now Dan was also came from the Seahawks to the Bills, so he's with John as well. But I think that and some people might roll their eyes at Joe Shane, but I think he's done a great job at you know, offensive line. He's done a above average job with. I think the defensive line is exceptional. He's got talent there. He got the quarterback in the bottom of the first round. So I think he has made a lot of good moves, and it seems like him and John Harbaugh are getting along and on the same page.
8: So my GM, I like Dan Morgan to move up. I think the guy that's the closest moving up in this group is Ryan Poles, the Bears general manager.
9: Very much so. And if they win the division, he automatically goes. I mean, how about the boatload of picks he got from the Panthers that you know, they used to get choose Bryce Young? But you know, he was in a position, he was getting a lot of heat as far as needing a quarterback, because Justin Fields wasn't really turning out the way that they thought, and basically I thought he would. That took, even though he got a bunch of draft picks plus DJ Moore, so he got you know, a lot of picks and a lot of ammo to build the foundation, and I think he's done an amazing job there. And it's just, again, he just need a little bit more time on the job. But if they do very well this year, I agree with you, Jeff, he will definitely soar up.
8: Up and coming, you had John Eric Sullivan of the Dolphins and James Gladstone of Jacksonville. It does feel like Gladstone is under the microscope because his drafts just do not follow consensus, which is nothing wrong with that. But we have enough data now that tells you that consensus is not terrible, Marty. And he just has drafted so far away from that. He traded, you know, another first round pick for Travis Hunter, and they haven't figured out how to use him correctly. Now, obviously, him being healthy, and I think they'll find a way to use him properly this year, and he'll be a great football player. But it feels like Gladstone, a lot of limelight on him this season as a general manager.
9: There is, and again, this is one of those combo deals to me, between Brasco and the head coach, Liam Cohen. I think that they have come in and really changed the culture there. And I just, up and coming, wait and see, however you want to phrase it, I'm going to be very interested to see if the Jaguars can follow up on last year and if they can continue to improve. But, you know, my favorite guy on that list. I mean, I've talked about him, but I love what John Eric Sullivan's doing in Miami. I think that he does have that combination of a head coach that he knows has had a relationship with. And I think they are doing a tremendous job. So I think that he could definitely, but it's his first year. We'll see. But he is definitely in the up and coming list to me.
8: Then there's seven wait and sees. These are mostly, you know, first year guys or into their second year that haven't really had to, you know, prove themselves, you know, quite yet on a big scale. But I'm curious about Atlanta. Like, we've talked a lot about Atlanta. How much is Matt Ryan doing there versus Ian Cunningham?
9: Well, I know when they made the announcement on Matt that the owner basically said that he was in charge overseeing all decisions in the football operations department. And that, I think, is why the league decided that the Bears would not get the 2 third-round picks when Ian Cunningham went and filled the general manager's job, because it was out there that Matt Ryan had the final say. With that said, you know, Matt has come out and said, listen, you know, that I don't know this part of the job. I'm just here to watch and learn and help him. But he will have a big voice, as will Ian Cunningham. So that'll be interesting to watch, Jeff, because I thought the Falcons have done a good job in the draft. I mean, they've had high first round picks, granted, but man, look at the skill players they've gotten. So they're still, you know, it still depends on if they can find that quarterback. If Michael Penix is the guy or whoever it would be, it's going to be interesting to see how Matt Ryan and Ian Cunningham do.
8: I have very much enjoyed what John Spytek has done in Vegas. I think that in year one, he has done the best job he could to rebuild this team. I wish, obviously, the Crosby trade would have gone through. That would have been even better for the Raiders, but I love that he went and said, look, man, we're not winning with this guy right now. Let's get rid of him. Let's get a first-round pick. But I think Spytek, I think he's one of those names that's going to move up fast if the Raiders win quickly.
9: Yeah, I mean, what'd he do? Head coach? Gotta love it, right? Gotta love the hire. Head coach and the quarterback, obviously top pick overall, but really like him, so I think he's off to...
8: But everyone else, I think they did a good job in free agency, in the draft. They used the money they had. Like, they had money, might as well use it to make your team better. It just feels like a very targeted way to build a team. They weren't just out here spending money to spend money. They targeted certain players for certain positions. They've done what they've had to do to make this work.
9: Yeah, I agree. I mean, I like everything they've done. They're going in the right direction.
8: All right, Marty. We did it again. We fooled them. We did a podcast episode. Please rate, review, subscribe. We really appreciate you guys showing us love, commenting on YouTube, commenting on social media. We're back next week talking more ball. Take care, everyone. Talk to you next week.
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25: This guy's a turnaround specialist. When he came into Vandy, they were 4-20 straight up in the 2 seasons before he arrived, completely devoid of talent to compete in the SEC. All he did was turn them around in short order. He leads them to 3 straight bowl games. I think there's just an edge to this guy at this point. He's on a revenge tour. It began on the recruiting path. He raided his former employer. He brings in 4-star quarterback recruit Ethan Grunkmeyer. 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
2: Alongside Matt Eumanns, I'm Tim Murray. As the World Cup continues, we're in the midst of round of 32 knockout round, and we also saw a pretty big upset on Monday evening. We start with a little baseball because we've got a massive pitching showdown on Tuesday night at Yankee Stadium. The Tigers took care of business against the Yankees, Matt, on Monday night, beating them 7-3. The Yankees, after getting swept in a four-game series against the Red Sox, come back home and lose. And now, whoo, buddy, if you like pitching, Tuesday night is your game. Tarik Skubal, two-time AL Cy Young winner, against this year's favorite, Cam Schlittler. And as we take a look at the board for Tuesday evening, the New York Yankees, $1.40 favorite, total 7.5. Juiced under at minus 120, Matt.
3: Yeah, and Schlittler over his past three starts, which is 18 innings, has allowed one earned run. The problem is the Red Sox scored four unearned runs against the Yankees in that game Thursday night. Yankees are 3-1 in Schlittler's last four starts with that loss at Fenway. I would like to back Schlittler here, but we're just not sure what the Yankees offense is going to do against Skubal. And when you look at his past three starts are not that strong. Six innings, four runs against the Yankees a week ago. That was a 4-2 Yankees win in Detroit. 5 2/3 innings, three runs against the White Sox. 4 2/3, three runs, two earned against the Guardians. Skubal has not shut down opponents in his three starts since he returned in the middle of June. I'm inclined to look at the total here, if anything, because the Yankees offense has been anemic without Aaron Judge and others. At this point, I might look under the total of 7.5 if I'm going to play this game. I don't want to lay the $1.40 or so with the Yankees with their offense in such poor shape right now.
2: Yeah, right now, Cam Schlittler minus 105 at FanDuel to win the AL Cy Young. Christopher Sanchez, Matt, for the Philadelphia Phillies. He was the favorite for quite some time. The Miz has been on fire, and Sanchez has looked, well, we'll just say human. He hasn't looked spectacular, hasn't been awful, but Christopher Sanchez will toe the rubber. And you and I were sitting here last week. Sanchez gives up five runs against the Nationals in five innings. And yet the Nationals squandered that lead, and the Phillies won that game in that crazy series in which the Phillies won every single game in the ninth inning. So after a Monday night disaster for the Philadelphia Phillies, they led 5-0, gave up eight straight runs, cut it back down to one run, and then ultimately lost 11-7. Aaron Nola was terrible. What do we get from Christopher Sanchez against the Pittsburgh Pirates as Pittsburgh right now, or excuse me, Philly, with Sanchez on the hill, minus 230 favorites?
3: If anything here, I think you got to play the Phillies on the run line. Lay the 1.5. Lay the cheap price here on Philadelphia and hope that Sanchez pitches like he did over that stretch for about a month when he and the Miz were the best pitchers in baseball.
2: Oh. That month of June was something special.
3: Yeah.
2: Or month of May, I beg your pardon.
3: He has not been unhittable since, but still, I think the Phillies certainly have the firepower to cover a 1.5. You're not going to sweat that out here against Chandler, the opposing starter for Pittsburgh. I don't know if I'm going to play it that way, but if I did, that's how I'd do it.
2: Matt, also on Tuesday night, I will be in attendance. I'll be headed to Wrigley Field to watch the Cubs take on the San Diego Padres. Matthew Boyd will take the rubber for the Chicago Cubs. He's dealt with injuries this year, started five games before hitting the IL, made his first return last week, was pretty good in his return against the Mets through 4 2/3 scoreless innings, walked four, struck out four. So Boyd, just his second start since early May when he hit the IL, taking on the San Diego Padres. And right now the Cubs are on $1.50 favorite at Wrigley tomorrow night.
3: You kind of like the Cubs here. The Padres, to me, are not a bet-on team in very many cases here. And the Cubs, 8-2 in their last 10 going into Monday night. And they've cut that deficit to about five games behind the Brewers in the National League Central. I'd lean Cubs, but I think this game's priced right where it should be. Let's put it that way.
2: Matt, the New York Mets are let's just call it what it is, they're laughable right now. It wasn't a complete disaster on Monday night. Oh, yeah, Juan Soto misplayed a ball in the first inning, and George Springer right. is able to get a Little League home run. The game ends up 2-1. Blue Jays get the win, but this is a team in the New York Mets that have lost 9 out of 10. They fired their manager last week. They're an embarrassment. They're 35-50, but they've got a good pitcher going on Tuesday night. Nolan McLain will take the hill. Any interest to play a terrible team in the New York Mets at +115 against the Blue Jays?
3: Well, the Mets certainly made me and the Blue Jays sweat this one out on Monday night in that 2-1 game against Treya Savage. Nolan McLain, so far 4-5 through 16 starts, a whip of 112, ERA just over 4. I like McLain a lot, but he has not been that great recently. And in fact, his last start against the Cubs, he gave up 6 runs and 2 homers in 6 innings. Previous to that, his four starts prior were pretty strong against the Reds, Braves, Padres, and Marlins. I wouldn't be afraid to bet the Mets here, but tell you the truth, I'm trying not to bet on bad teams. So I really don't want to.
2: What
3: bet
2: do you
3: on
2: say, them. Matt? Don't expect bad teams to do good things.
3: Well, if you're gonna ask bad teams to do good things for you, you're gonna be disappointed quite a bit.
2: Well, Matt, are the Dodgers a good team?
3: Dodgers are definitely good.
2: Justin Robleski is
3: A's are not good.
2: Going right to now. Get the start in West Sacramento. Robleski, you know, heading into the year, would thought maybe this guy would be the weak link in this Dodgers rotation.
3: We thought wrong.
2: 2.71 ERA.
3: Pretty,
2: so
3: pretty
2: far
3: strong.
2: This year. Yeah.
3: I like Robleski. He's really grown on me. You watch this lefty. Doesn't have stuff that blows you away, but he's giving the Dodgers a chance to win basically every game he started. I like Robleski, and look, the A's are in a tailspin right now. Going into Monday night, they had dropped the final two games to the Angels. I think they dropped 4 of the last 5 they played the Angels head-to-head. A's are not a bet-on team right now, and Dodgers were at a really cheap price on Monday night at -117, and here you can grab about -145, 150. Dodgers were pass for me.
2: You know, the Milwaukee Brewers, their starting rotation with Woodruff coming back and pitching as well as he has, even though they only won one game over the weekend against the Cubs. You look at a three-headed monster as of now of Miz, then you go to Harrison, and then to Woodruff. Brandon Sproat, you could argue, the weak link right now in this Brewers rotation, ERA of 5.43. Brewers get the Reds on Tuesday night as game 2 of that series, Matt. And right now, Brandon Sproat and the Brewers at -180. Hard for me to lay a price like that, especially with the offense that struggles and arguably their worst pitcher in their rotation on the hill.
3: Not going to do it, Tim. Do you want to take the dog?
2: I feel like the Reds, speaking of bad teams.
3: Reds did win a couple of Pittsburgh over the weekend, but you're right.
2: Yeah. Got off to that great start. I mean, it feels like end of March and all of April was a long time ago because that was a hot team. We were singing the praises of Tito Francona.
3: Well, I mean, the Reds still got some time to gain ground in that division. They're not out of it. But the Brewers are not playing their best baseball right now, and that's a fact. And -180, no, I'm not going to lay that with Sproat. Would you lay it with Miz? Yeah.
2: Sure.
3: But you're not going to do it here, so no thanks.
2: Matt, the World Cup continues on Tuesday. 3 more knockout games. We've got the Ivory Coast taking on Norway. Heavy favorites France against Sweden. And then the atmosphere that will be the top of the entire day will be the evening affair down in Mexico City as Mexico takes on Ecuador. Looking at the totals in those games, AT&T Stadium will have Norway and the Ivory Coast, Matt, and that total is sitting at 2.5, slightly juiced to the over, which is to be expected with Norway's firepower from an offensive standpoint. Sweden and France, this game will be played at MetLife Stadium, and boy, France might have got themselves a nice little present early on here, Matt, as Germany gets knocked out by Paraguay in penalty kicks. So if France wins on Tuesday, which they are heavy favorites to do so against the Swedes, they will move on and take on Paraguay in Philadelphia on the 4th of July, and then Mexico and Ecuador. You've got a 2.5 total, 3.5 total, and then how about a total of either 1.5 juiced over or just 2 for Ecuador and Mexico?
3: I'm pulling for France. I got a 5-1 bet on France to win this World Cup. Got some strong favorites, popular favorites coming up here in the World Cup the next couple days. How about France minus 800 to advance? Mexico minus 185, England minus 1,000. USA minus 700, Spain minus 1,000. Tim, I think, are you going to parlay all those favorites?
2: I am not going to do that. No thanks. By the way, if you're thinking about your parlay of notable stars to score, how about Mbappe at minus 175 to score tomorrow?
3: He did not score the previous game.
2: He did not. And Haaland is at minus 140. So will the stars continue to shine tomorrow? Norway favorites against the Ivory Coast. Haaland to score minus 140, and then Mbappe and the French, he's minus 175. So the World Cup continues. Of course, the United States will play Bosnia on Wednesday night out in the Bay Area, where they are pretty significant favorites. Matt, just a reminder to all the folks out here, we've got a early bird special going on right now over at vsin.com, and if you become a VSiN Pro subscriber, you get our VSiN NFL betting guide, which is out right now, chock full of information and best bets. 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
10: 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Jeff Erickson and Nick Whalen. We welcome those who are listening on SiriusXM channel 158. And, of course, those watching live on YouTube TV. VSiN's 2026 NFL betting guide is out, and Nick has some bets that he wrote up in the guide. Let's go ahead and take a look. Nick, we start off with the New Orleans Saints. You have a bet on their win total.
11: I do. It's still hanging around at 7.5. Jeff, and look, the Saints started out 1-8 last year, and I thought in a lot of ways completely flipped the script over the second half of the season. I mean, they were competitive early on. It was a hard fought 1-8, but basically as soon as they turned things over to Tyler Shuck, we started to see a lot more upside with this offense. This was very quietly a top 10 defense by EPA in the NFL last season, and I think the Saints, you know, kind of recognized some opportunity in a wide-open NFC South. Now, you will notice I'm looking at the win total for the Saints as opposed to actually winning the division, because to me, there's still enough talent down in Tampa Bay where I think the Buccaneers are the incumbent favorite for me despite their collapse down the stretch. And we'll get to a Buccaneers future that I have in just a moment. But 7.5 just feels imminently attainable for the New Orleans Saints. Like, every game in division is winnable for this team. They have a relatively favorable schedule. Out-of-division matchups against the Raiders, the Giants, the Steelers, the Browns, the Cardinals, they'll be favored in a handful of those games. All of those are very winnable. And look, they went out and brought in, you know, an upgrade to me at running back. This was one of the worst rushing teams in the NFL last season. I believe they were second to last in rushing DVOA. Travis Etienne by himself doesn't necessarily change that. You need to get things working with the offensive line. But as long as he stays healthy, I think he did a great job rehabilitating his value in Jacksonville last year, reminding us the type of player he can be when he's at 100%. They're going to need Jordan Tyson to hit right away. I think he can. I think he's going to be an automatic upgrade over whatever they were throwing out beyond Chris Olave last season. And I really like the head coach and Kellen Moore. You know, I would certainly take a look at him if you're looking at coach of the year markets. I think he fits that bill. He's a younger coach. He's coming into his second year. We could see a big leap year over year in total wins. So look, the Saints to me are still a couple of years away. They have a lot of things they need to do to this roster to push them into true contender territory. But getting to 8, 9, even 10 wins to me does not feel unrealistic whatsoever.
10: 100% agree. And just look at the spreads. And using the DraftKings Sportsbook, the division winner odds. The Bucs are the favorite, but they're plus 164. The Saints are the second favorite at 265. Right. The Panthers, 310. Atlanta, 425. I mean, they're all just narrowly drawn together there. I share your optimism. I'm optimistic about the Saints' offense as well. I like even like adding Oscar Delp at tight end. You know, kind of a little bit of an unrealized talent at Georgia just because of the way they spread the ball, but I think he could be sneaky good. You know, teams are using multiple tight end sets. I think that might help free Juwan Johnson a little bit more. I actually like this Saints team a lot. I don't know what they're going to do with Kamara. Frankly, I'm surprised they haven't moved on from him a little bit there. But, you know, that's the one thing with Etienne, you know, worried about maybe usage a little bit there. But that's a fantasy take. That's not a strength of team take there. I'm with you on that one there a lot. I share your Saints optimism. How about the Detroit Lions? You know, last year they had a awful injury luck. You know, Frank Ragnow retiring, in June, just totally rocked that team in terms of, like, the timing of that there. And then on top of that, they had an incredibly bad schedule, especially down the stretch. Do you like them to win the NFC North this year?
11: I think I do. And, you know, the Lions are the favorite right now, but I think there is some value here at plus 180. And, you know, that number has slipped a little bit. The Terry and Arnold situation, that's certainly going to be a hit to that defense, and a secondary that has either underperformed or been extremely banged up for what feels like two straight years. So Lions did take a major step back last season. You know, we flagged that schedule going into the year. I was still pretty in on Detroit. I did not think they would take as big of a step back as they did, but finished 9-8, ended up sliding all the way to the bottom of what might be the most competitive division top to bottom in the NFL, in the NFC North. It's tough to pick out the division wins for Detroit. You know, I think all these games, Minnesota, Chicago, Green Bay, those are ultimately going to feel like toss-ups, but Detroit struggled against the Vikings last year. They struggled against the Green Bay Packers. I think they will be better in division. I think that offense will be a little bit more consistent. Even losing David Montgomery, like bringing in Pacheco, that's a downgrade, but you have a new offensive coordinator. Clearly did not work with Johnny Morton last year. The non-rotation games, though, are what really jump out when you dig in on the Lions schedule, which projects to be among the easier in the NFL. You know, teams like Minnesota, Chicago, Green Bay, you know, they're playing much more difficult, you know, rotational opponents, whereas the Lions get the Cardinals, they get the Titans, they get the Giants, which should be three wins to me on that schedule. You compare that to the Packers, for instance, they get the Rams, the Texans, and the Cowboys. The Bears get the Seahawks, the Jaguars, and the Eagles. I mean, those could be 0-3, 1-2 type of stretches for those teams. I will say, I do think the Bears are for real. I know they're an obvious regression team. They won a ton of games in crazy fashion last year. That probably comes back around a bit in 2026. The Packers will be right there, but the injuries, Micah Parsons being on the shelf to begin the year, the lack of depth on that defense is a big concern for me. We'll get to the Vikings momentarily. I am high on this Minnesota team, but not quite winning the division type of high. So I will play into the schedule a little bit. I'll play into the bounce back, hopefully health-wise, for the Detroit Lions to win the NFC North at a pretty good price.
10: Yeah, that's the second narrowest spread between first and last in the division in terms of divisional odds. There's not a single bad team in the division. There's flaws on each one of these four teams. I think glaring questions they have to answer. And with the Lions, it's, you know, obviously the Arnold situation. It's the offensive line shift, moving Penei Sewell over to left tackle, drafting a right tackle in the first round of the draft, putting him in as a starter. Do they have good guard play this year? The interior offensive line was a struggle last year. Did they do enough to address that?

0: 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You mentioned it, Nick, the Minnesota Vikings. You're optimistic about them. Quarterback can't take down a team, but did they do enough by bringing in Kyler Murray? You like him to make the playoffs.
1: I do. And honestly, look, plus 510 to win this extremely competitive division. It's juicy enough that I may sprinkle on that as well. But yeah, the Vikings to make the playoffs, you can get that plus 154 as we speak at the DraftKings Sportsbook. I just think we are somehow maybe underrating how much this offense was hamstrung by the quarterback play last year. Obviously, J.J. McCarthy is going to take the bulk of the heat for that, but Carson Wentz did not play well for the Vikings either. He was playing through injury, and the Vikings just couldn't run a normal offense for like 90% of the season and still found their way into 9 wins. I know they got a free one in Week 18 against Green Bay when they were resting starters, but nonetheless, that felt like it should have been like a 6-win season for Minnesota, and they were still in the playoff mix at the end of the year. I think Kyler Murray stepping in, say what you will about him, he is a massive, massive upgrade over what they dealt with that quarterback last year. He brings a little bit of the running element. I think it's the best supporting cast that he's probably had in his entire career. It's the best head coach that he's ever played for in Kevin O'Connell. So I am really, really optimistic that Minnesota, again, coming off of a 9-win season when they were a bottom five offense in EPA, a bottom five offense in yards per play, Kyler Murray doesn't have to play at an MVP level for this to be a very good team. The infrastructure is there, the defense, the coaching on that side of the ball is still there. So I really like the decision by Minnesota to buy low on Kyler Murray, basically playing for free this year. They didn't have to sacrifice other pieces on that roster. Minnesota, to me, I think a really, really good value at significant plus money to make the postseason. I think they could finish second in the NFC North.
0: Absolutely. I think they have to overcome some defensive losses and free agency in that draft day trade, but they've got one of the best DCs in the game, so they can overcome that. Got about a minute left. Let's talk a little bit about one wide receiver prop. You want to talk a little Tampa Bay Bucks on this one here.
1: Yeah, I mean, these season-long player props, so many of them will come down to injury, but this is one where I think if you look at Emeka Ibuka, the number is 874.5 for his season-long receiving yards. I think he could miss games, Jeff. He could miss 3 or 4 games and still go over this number. Now, his production completely fell off over the second half of the year, as did basically the entire Bucks offense, but I am willing to buy in on the version of Ibuka that we saw over the first 9 games when he had almost 700 receiving yards on 40 catches, almost 17 yards per reception, 6 touchdowns in that span. Did have a hamstring injury that I think flew under the radar a little bit that took away some of his explosiveness. Mike Evans obviously is now out of the picture. Excuse me. So you have Ibuka as a clear number one option for Baker Mayfield in that offense. Again, as long as he stays even relatively healthy, I think he is sailing over this number. I think we're looking at a 1,000-plus yard season for Emeka Ibuka. We got to head to break. You're watching Prop Points here on VSiN, the Sports Betting Network. More Prop Points coming your way next.
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8: On Money Moves, Stormy Bonantoni, Jonathan Von Tobel with you coming up in 15 minutes. We'll have Eric Winalda join the program, U.S. National Soccer Hall of Famer, talk through Team USA's first match against Bosnia and Herzegovina, set to begin on Wednesday, but all things round of 32 as we go here. 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
9: Correct.
8: But the Heisman market, I think, is very, very fun to get into at this point in the season.
9: Do you?
8: Because of how unlikely it is for the guys that are the shortest shot on the board to actually go on and win it year after year after year.
9: Yes, indeed. So, let's be honest. Much like in football or in any other sport, it is a copycat league. And so at times, brilliance is struck organically. Usually that happens every single morning when you ask me to put the rundown together. Or it happens when you're reading an article and you're like, that's a good idea, I'm going to take that. And that's exactly what happened here today. Brad Crawford put together a pretty good article from CBS about some Heisman dark horses. I think the most important aspect of this, though, is going over what you're referencing here, which is just past winners to reemphasize, look, you can look around and take some shots. And keep in mind that these are the listed preseason odds that he found. these numbers move around, and the history of some of these odds are a little bit harder to find. So, in other words, you can find some longer shots. You know, going back all the way to Joe Burrow, I remember 2019, we have listed here at 40-1. I believe there were some odds were quite longer on Joe Burrow that year, that I remember correctly. But here's the whole point. So if you throw this up, you're watching up at VSiN.com or YouTube TV, which you should. Go check it out. Fernando Mendoza last year, preseason odds was 60-1. Travis Hunter, the year that he won it, 35-1. Jaden Daniels was 10-1. But remember, too, and this is the interesting part about all this, while these are preseason odds, Jaden Daniels also got a little bit longer during the season. So that also doesn't account for where these odds go as the season goes along. So Daniels was 10-1 before the season started. I know for a fact he floated out to the range of about 25-1 or so at some point, because I was on the air for a live bet Saturdays every single year. We talked a lot about the Heisman race there. Caleb Williams preseason at 8-1. Bryce Young in 2021, 10-1. Then you get to Devonta Smith, who was 60-1.
8: He was as far as 100-1.
9: Yeah, see, right. Yeah. So again, so that's the whole premise here. But you get the point of what we're saying. Joe Burrow 40, Kyler Murray at 20, Baker Mayfield was 7, and then Lamar Jackson at 50-1. You can look around and take some shots on the Heisman board, and this just goes back to 2016. But a large enough sample size to just reiterate, you don't have to, much like an MVP for the NFL, you don't have to stick to the top of the board. Mm-hmm. The likelihood of somebody coming from all the way out of like 30-1 to win an NFL MVP is very unlikely. But here, it is pretty likely that you're going to be able to take some sort of shot and at least find a way to maybe even monetize it by the time you get to the end of the year.
8: And I'll say, even some of those short shots that you saw on your board there, Caleb Williams, most recently in 2022, yes, he was in the 6-1, 8-1 preseason range, but C.J. Stroud was a plus 200 short shot in the preseason that year. Bryce Young, yes, 8-1, 10-1 in the preseason, but Spencer Rattler was my favorite. Mm-hmm. It actually goes back to, in the last 17 years, only one preseason Heisman favorite, the shortest guy on the board, ended up going on to win it, and it was Marcus Mariota in 2014.
9: Sure.
8: So, yes, let's find some double digits. Let's find some bang for our buck. Let's find a situation where a guy can try to capitalize and extend. But also, I'll say, keep in mind that Heisman voters are not thinking the same way that we as bettors are voting, right? Mm-hmm. They are not looking at the Heisman Trophy odds board week after week and analyzing the movement of all of these guys every single weekend.
9: Well, not even the odds. I mean, to your point, so I've talked to voters about this before. Adam Schein, I was on with him on Sirius from Radio Row at San Francisco. I talked to him about it too. You know, we're so hyper-focused, to your point, about this. It's not even tracking the odds. The odds move, like these voters every week are like, okay, let me adjust my spreadsheet and let me put player A up now and move him down. You talk to voters, they take a look at the end of the year. They obviously pay attention throughout the year, you would hope. But for the most part, a lot of them do their work at the end of the season, which is why, to go back to one of these runs here, for example, if I remember correctly, Kyler Murray, the year that he won, Tua Tagovailoa had been playing very well that year, but Kyler Murray had a really strong end to the season and ultimately kind of snatched it away from him. So you see these late runs from guys really make a big difference. But we overreact so much as a betting community, tracking these all the time, when the reality is the people that decide it usually take a really big world, like an eagle eye view of it, and come in at the end of the season. So always keep that in mind, too.
8: Yeah, recency bias in mid-November is going to be big, ultimately, for whoever goes on to win this award. Also, keep in mind, conference championships do play into the voting as well, although it is a regular season award. Voters do not have to place their votes until that post-championship Sunday. Okay. So that is a part and another layer to this as well. So maybe even a CJ Carr being your short shot on the board right now, tied with Arch Manning at plus 750. Notre Dame doesn't play in a conference championship game. So could that be a layer to this, hypothetically? Now that we have set the stage for everything that it is,
9: CJ Carr is going to be a finalist. I'll just say that.
8: Here is your top of the board.
9: Notre
8: Dame does play a remarkably easy schedule this year as but does that help or hurt you at the same time? Maybe you have the numbers and you're able to stat pad, but what does that mean for you with the voters? Or if you're up big in games and you've got a couple good running backs, granted you don't have Jadarian Price and Jeremiah Love anymore, still very talented backfield, are you not getting the numbers necessarily because you're not playing full games?
9: We do have at least one point of evidence that would tell you that running up the score does help you. Jaden Daniels, come on down. I think it was at Georgia State. They have 6 total touchdowns in that game, and they were just completely running the score up for him.
8: Yes.
9: So keep that in mind.
8: So those are your guys at the top of the board, though. CJ Carr, Notre Dame, Arch Manning, Texas, both plus 750. Then you get to Ohio State's Julian Sain, Oregon's Dante Moore, both at 10-1. Trinidad Chambliss of Ole Miss, 11-1. Josh Hoover, who fills in, goes from TCU to Indiana, fills in for Fernando Mendoza, who's off to the NFL there at 12-1, as is Darian Mensah at Miami. We get longer from there. Your first non-quarterback on the board, Jeremiah Smith at Ohio State, 13-1.
9: Mm-hmm. So who do you like? Crawford, so to give, again, we took this the article from Brad Crawford over at CBS. His six contenders were Keelan Russell from Alabama, 35-1. Malachi Toney, wide receiver at Miami at 40. Same with Lenora Sellers of South Carolina at 40-1. Byron Brown at Auburn at 45. Bear Bachmeyer, 60-1. Kevin Jennings over at SMU at 74-1. I would assume, and the reason why I also wanted to bring this article up, is two of these names you have had a known affinity for, which is Sellers and Bachmeyer.
8: Yes. Bachmeyer in particular is the one that I was drawn to most, at least headed right into this. BYU's quarterback obviously had a freshman season last year where he really took off, and you didn't know what was going to happen with him because he got thrust into the starting role before he was ready. Ended up still having a great season, had some freshman moments though. So maybe stepping into his sophomore year, growing, developing, if they can have success in the Big 12, because now Texas Tech, although they are loaded with talent all over the place, now that they don't have Brendan Sorsby, although I still think their quarterback is going to be very good, and he was the guy that was the original long-term plan for Texas Tech to begin with. That said, maybe there's a little bit of an opening there. Maybe there's a little bit of an opening as well with Utah having a head coaching change, all of those things. So that was the first one that definitely stood out to me as far as some of these kind of long-shot dark horses go. But I wanted to ask you about another guy that we know pretty well, and Jaden Maiava out of USC. Could this be a team that is invested in their offensive line and obviously has a very offensive head coach? Maiava, we saw, have a lot of growth points throughout the course of last season. Could USC get back on the map in the Big Ten this year? And if so, wouldn't he be at the core of that?
9: I would say so. I mean, I thought, I was to your point about growth, I was really impressed with Maiava last year in terms of him being able to protect
8: that
9: the football.
8: That offense was awesome.
9: Yeah, the offense is great, but the big one was just protecting the football a lot more, got a lot more aggressive. For audience, it maybe wasn't with us the whole time. I was working sidelines. It was pretty tight at the year that Maiava was at UNLV, and so got to see him up close. And so, you know, we talked about that and covered him quite a bit. And I was really impressed with the growth that he showed last year. So I think that'd be absolutely something you could look at. I mean, completion percentage went from sub-60 to well over 65. 9.2 yards per attempt from 7.1 the year prior. The touchdown to interception ratio improved. So I think that, and it doesn't help that you play for USC, right? Mm-hmm. If you're going to be able to rack up these wins and have the offense that looks like they're going to.
8: You're
9: going to
8: be in the public eye. Yeah. And you also don't have, like, Mekhi Lemon anymore to say, oh, he's the reason why you've done this. So yeah. I think there are a few layers as to why at 25-1 that's a reasonable option to me. I know another one of the dark horse contenders was Keelan Russell. I did find that a little bit funny just because Kalen DeBoer has been steadfast in the fact that it's been a really tight race for their starting quarterback, and he hasn't even been named your starter yet.
9: Got to take a shot.
8: 35-1 there at Alabama. What name stood out to you?
9: Well, I'll ask you a question that you can't answer in 60 seconds, which is the dynamic between Malachi Toney and Darian Mensah. Who would win out in that? Because I think if Malachi Toney is putting up a season that is strong enough to be considered Heisman worthy, one would assume that Mensah is also following suit in some form or fashion. It's like the it's the Devonta Smith, Mac Jones dynamic, right?
8: I honestly think I would give the edge to Toney. Mm-hmm. I would also rather have a 40-1 on Malachi Smith than I would a 13-1
9: Malachi
8: on
9: Toney.
8: Than I would on Jeremiah Smith at 13-1 if you're looking at a position player.
9: Sure.
8: Just some food for thought there. And we'll talk a lot more about this as the offseason goes on. And remember, the sports calendar never stops. With that in mind, the Sharp Plays is covering it all, winning for 15 straight years, all of it documented, logs posted publicly as well at sharpplays.com. We know that transparency can be hard to come by in this industry when the Sharp Plays move. Sportsbooks are taking notice. They've got advanced AI, trusted insider intel, finding the value before numbers shift. You can start winning with them, that is, today at sharpplays.com. And I am excited to get more into the football conversation in the coming days and weeks as we go. But we've still got football on our screens right now as the World Cup rolls on. 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
23: 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We're getting closer and closer. I mean, it's going to be July at the end of this week, if you can believe it. And then the Hall of Fame game is going to be here before you know it. We're continuing our countdown here of every single team in the NFL before we get to that Hall of Fame game. And maybe the team that people would suspect, well, they're the short favorites right now to win the Super Bowl plus 550, it's the LA Rams. And again, something I mentioned when we saw, obviously, the Myles Garrett trade, Matt Stafford's coming back, Sean McVay, we're getting the rest of the band together, and then you're adding a guy like Myles Garrett, you can understand why the number has been dramatically on the move. Before we really break them down critically, just from an overview, when you see that everybody else is double digits, and then there are the Rams at 5-1, Jensen, is that too much of a course correction for you?
0: Not necessarily. And I can understand why they are as short as they are, and even shorter now with the Myles Garrett acquisition. Remember back when we got the news that it was the trade with the Kansas City Chiefs, right, to get Trent McDuffie, and then they signed Jalen Watson as well. So it was a pretty big compliment to the back end and that secondary. I think they even got Cam Curl back, right? If they re-signed him, I think that also happened as well. Tyler Higbee, they re-signed, of course, key tight end for them on the other side. This all began, you know, when we went to draft day and saw the trade with the Falcons, and it's Ty Simpson, the quarterback, and like, what? Whoa! What did we miss there? Did not even see it coming. They did really do a great job, though. Round two, getting Max Clare from The Ohio State here, a really, really key part of their, what? They love running that 13 personnel, right? So it made sense to see why you would want to add yet another guy to Higbee, to Parkinson, that would fill out that tight end room. Keegan Trost, the offensive tackle from Missouri, was one of the highest graded offensive tackles in the class. Obviously, we know protecting Matthew Stafford and continuing to provide holes there for that run game will be great. I think the move to your earlier question, is it too much of a course correction? No, and Dave, I would even ask you, how much more did Seattle, they're the defending champs, right? Everyone's got to go through them. What was the daylight in your eyes for the Rams and the Seahawks, even before the Seattle Seahawks went to the Super Bowl and won it? It didn't feel like there was much, if any. If anything, it feels like the Rams have eradicated whatever daylight was there, if not moved ahead on paper. So, would you agree with that? You know, now even with the Myles Garrett acquisition, it feels like there wasn't a lot of ground for them to make up, if any, and now it feels like they're ahead of them, at least on paper, to start the season.
23: Yeah, this feels like Les Snead, you mentioned going out and really kind of redoing your corners and fortifying that position. Remember when they made their Super Bowl run not that long ago, it was Jalen Ramsey that they brought in, that was a key acquisition. They seem to do this, like, let's go to the corner spot and let's address this and clear up our defense. Because the offense, I don't think we have a whole lot of questions about the offense. As long as Matthew Stafford can stay upright and that back is okay. This was a fade team for me a year ago, and I paid dearly because of it, because I thought Matthew Stafford was not going to, one, I didn't know if he was going to play, and two, was he going to hold up? Well, then he goes on, he's the MVP, right? So it's like you get that, then you add the defensive player of the year and a guy like Myles Garrett, and you see why these numbers get so shorted. So I'm with you. I understand why they are plus 550. I get that. It makes sense to me. I don't want to bet it at that number, but it does make sense. I think it's, quote-unquote, a fair price in the marketplace. Again, not one that I would wager on today, because I'd like to see there's going to be stumbling blocks in a season like this, and in a division like this, and opening up on the road, we'll find out against San Francisco if they are who we think they are, and if they just get off to this ridiculous start, maybe that number gets even shorter. But Jensen, short of that, I think you might have the opportunity to wait and see if they don't look like this juggernaut team that everybody's expecting. Is Myles Garrett, clearly in Cleveland, he looks like the best defensive edge rusher in the game. It's hard to debate that. But is it going to look the same in L.A.? We assume it will, but there's a problem when you assume. Is Aaron Donald coming back? And those whispers out there, is that move, I wonder if Aaron Donald does in fact come back and put him in the middle with Myles Garrett on the outside, does that number get even shorter? You would think it would with the hype, but then again, a guy coming out of retirement potentially. But what I'm getting at is they felt like they needed to shore up the defense, and they've done that. So with all the focus on the quarterback, all the focus on high-powered and Sean McVay and his offensive scheme, and he's a boy genius, and he is all of those things, it really is the defense that they feel like they focused on to get better. Because what could they not get in Seattle in the championship game when they needed it? A stop. That's really what it came down to. They score all day,
0: yep,
23: right? We can go up and down the field on you, but we couldn't get a stop. And I feel like that's what Les Snead and that's what Sean McVay have spent this offseason working on. Now, again, Jensen, I'm not ready to just sit here, and I'm sure Seattle isn't either, nor are the Niners, to go, let's just pass the baton. It's on to the next in the NFC West, and we're all going to, you know, bow down here to the new kings in the Rams. That's not going to happen, obviously. So those numbers, plus 290 to win the conference, you got to get out of the division first. And my point is, they were very good last year. They were maybe as good as Seattle, and those games, go back and watch those. But home field did matter in the end. And Jensen, if it really is going to be a three-horse race down the stretch, why would I play those short numbers today if I'm not 1,000% convinced that they're absolutely the best team in that division? I think they are the better team right now, but the clear-cut best team over the reigning defendings and over San Francisco, I'm not ready to go there yet.
0: Okay, so the schedule ends up providing some context as far as where you'd want to jump in on the future side. They do not play the Seahawks until Christmas Day. And they will play Seattle two of the final 3 weeks of the regular season. You mentioned they'll go down under to take on the Niners in the opener. Just food for thought there, and a great reason to get our NFL betting guide at VSiN.com. Underdogs 12-3 ATS in the Rams 49ers series head to head since 2019. And so something to sink your teeth in there. They will get a little bit of an extended break from the 10th there of September to the 21st. When they will host the New York Football Giants. Giants have actually won the last five ATS when visiting the Rams. So interesting little ATS spot, fading the Rams in the first two games of this regular season by virtue of those trends. Dave, I've asked you this a few times now in the few teams that we've already broken down. Where would you put the Rams in your survivor echelon? They got the fifth toughest schedule on paper as far as opponent winning percentage, and it's a gauntlet to start. Niners in Australia, then you got to go to Mile High in week three against the Broncos, into Philadelphia a week later in week four, and then you host the Bills at home. So this is no cakewalk for the Rams the first 5 weeks of the season. They do go to Arizona on October 18th. So maybe if you're looking for a road team, because they don't play the Cardinals until the middle of November, and they are 10-1 ATS in their last 11 against Arizona. But where survivor-wise would you want to kind of map out where you'd use the Rams? I think it's an interesting scheduling spot for where you'd want to do it.
23: I mean, potentially week six at home against the Cardinals, if we are looking at them as potentially one of the worst teams in the league. But you mentioned the gauntlet to run it here. Right, coming out of the gates against San Francisco, then the Giants on a Monday night in primetime, Sean Payton and the Broncos, the Eagle game, which might have actually ended up costing them a Super Bowl last year, at least cost them home field, that's for sure. And then the Bills on Monday Night Football. I mean, that's a tough one. And my point is on this, look, I'm not discarding the Rams as being the short shot to win the Super Bowl. I understand it. But just wait, people. Have the patience of Job. I mean, what are they going to do coming out of this gate here? Are they going to be 4-1? Okay, then maybe the number gets shorter. But if they're 3-2, dare I say 2-3, you would think theoretically you'd get a much better number with a really tough schedule. It looks like it gets easier in that middle portion there with those two matchups there against the Cardinals. You got the Commanders. We'll find out what they're going to look like this year. Chargers will be a tough one, of course, with no real home field advantage either way. You would think that'd be a home field for the Rams. And earlier against the Raiders, and we don't know what the Raiders are going to look like. Maybe they look better early. We're not quite sure. So it gets easier for them, but I'd wait. Let's see what this team looks like coming out of the gate. If they look like the juggernaut that we're all expecting, then maybe the number gets a little shorter, but it won't be dramatically shorter. So wait on that. Don't play the 550 now, people. Wait on the Rams. They get off to a slow start. You still believe in them. They don't have injuries. Maybe you hop on them at, say, 6-7-1, and you'll get a better number as time goes on. We can't wait for football here at VSiN. Again, become a VSiN Pro subscriber. It is By the Books on VSiN, the Sports Betting Network.
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23: It is the Tuesday edition of VSiN. Bob the Books, Dave Ross, right here at the Mint Gaming Hall in Franklin, Kentucky. Our closer, Jens Lewis, back home in Cleveland, Ohio. We got a lot to get to here, talking a lot of Major League Baseball. Certainly, the World Cup taking center stage. We continue our countdown to Canton with another breakdown of one NFL team every single day. Jensen, good to be back in the studio as we got everything back up and running here in the great state of Kentucky.
0: It's absolutely wonderful seeing you there. It's a fancy, a great opportunity to be alive and well inside the studio. Sorry, it's the World Cup coming out of me. What I can't even quantify what we saw yesterday. We'll get into it, obviously. Big day in the NBA, too, with free agency getting underway. And you're right, some stuff on the diamond last night, pretty crazy as well.
1: Yeah, and we're not going to talk about the Mets and all their the calamities to continue for the Metropolitans and another loss yesterday. Matt Youmans is going to join the program as he does each and every Tuesday right there from Las Vegas as well in Sin City. Greg Hoops Peterson talking some baseball on the day. Alex Crook is going to rejoin the program again as we continue this thrilling and very enthralling World Cup. And Jensen, that's where we begin today's edition of our highlights and headlines.
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1: For everybody that advanced yesterday, to say it was dicey would be an understatement, but it is Brazil, Morocco, and Paraguay that do punch their tickets to the round of 16. I think in each match you can go back at a couple of pivotal spots and say, how in the world did they get this done? It looked like Japan might be able to knock out Brazil early in that one. I know Germany has got a lot of issues today to talk about in their match, and certainly last night the Netherlands thought maybe they've got this thing until they don't. Morocco getting it through on kicks. Jensen, what a wild day in the World Cup yesterday.
0: It really was. What you find in the knockout round now is ridiculousness all the way to the end. When they tell you don't leave your seat, and don't turn it off until it is over. Boy, did yesterday personify that, and then some. All kinds of things that we'll break down here. But Brazil, by the hair of their chinny-chin-chin, they find a way to get it done at the death, as they call it in World Cup vernacular, Dave. They get it across 2-1, so they advance. Germany, with all kinds of chances, could not get it done.
1: Man.
0: They go to extra time. It looked as though they were going to have the winner, Dave, and then VAR ends up calling it back. They get to penalties. If you haven't watched the drama of those penalty kicks, you should go back and do it, because at one point Paraguay thought they were through, and then Germany makes a couple of incredible saves. Then we have an airmail of a PK and sudden death. Paraguay gets it across the line. And then what can you say about Morocco, man? 60-1 shot I've got in pocket. Remember, we knew we were going to lose either Netherlands 14-1 or Morocco 60-1. I did not have on my bingo card that we get that kind of header in the 90th minute to get it to extra time. And then another set of penalties that will live long in African lore, man. Incredible, incredible night of soccer. And we got a dandy of a lineup here again today.
1: If you are a VSiN Pro subscriber, you've been seeing Alex Blowers and his write-ups here for the World Cup. And Alex is here on site today getting us back up and running. And as I said, I'm no expert on this, but I'm watching that in real time, and I'm thinking, that looks like a good goal to me with Germany taking that lead. I said, Alex, what'd you think? He said, kind of soft, Dave, kind of soft. So it seemed like there are certainly some differing of opinions out there as to whether or not that goal from Germany should have stood. Even on the broadcast, you noticed there was a split in that booth, 1-1, saying it was a good call, others saying not so good. But Germany is out, and we march on now if you're Paraguay. Let's talk about what we're seeing in free agency here. How about John Morant, as the Trailblazers acquire John Morant? Free agency has officially begun, and this is, you know, when I saw the headline that the Memphis Grizzlies have traded superstar John Morant, I went, superstar. Yeah, that might have been 5 years ago, 4 years ago, Jensen, but it's been a tumultuous time to end his time in Memphis. Maybe it's one of those deals you can get out there to Portland and start over, but I don't know where we are in John Morant at this stage of his career.
0: Well, it looks like a high upside swing if you're the Blazers, right? And looking at a young core with Scoot Henderson and John Morant, we've talked all the time that you and I have been together about change of scenery and what that dueling star power might look like in the backcourt. So I'm assuming that's where Portland was on that side. And I think Memphis is kind of like, all right, we're done. Thanks a lot. Can we move on and get some adults in the locker room here? Some other ones that were key, Dave, in my eyes yesterday. Kristaps Porzingis, of course, a 2-year, $40 million signing back with Golden State. Draymond Green, as expected, declining his player option. And then Julian Champagne with a nice 3-year, $45 million deal to go back with the San Antonio Spurs. A lot more to jump into on the NBA free agency front today as well.
1: Yeah, there's a lot to get to, and this will be changing a lot of these players, changing teams here. We're trying to keep abreast of it because, again, you're wondering, is there going to be a super team reforming in Golden State? Will LeBron James end up there? Is it good enough? I saw pictures of a lot of those guys. What's stopping this team? And some people said AARP and or their knees. If they're really going to go for one last shot and get the boys back together, maybe an Anthony Davis trade out there in the works as well.
23: That's the good side of the NBA talk this time. Here's the downside. And we've got Malik Beasley and Ed Davis both indicted on federal gambling charges. These are in-game. These are Malik Beasley being accused by the feds of prop plays and maybe skewing them one way or the other, to the under, to the over, depending on what he might have in that day. And Ed Davis betting on Malik Beasley props. Jensen, we've talked about it before. We're not lawyers. But when you see the federal government involved, that's normally not a good sign if you're Malik Beasley or Ed Davis.
0: Yeah, let's underline it's innocent until proven guilty here in these great United States. But, Dave, it sounds like that this investigation spanned about a year and a half, and that is a long time to be able to gather what looks like incredibly damning evidence. So a very big uphill battle from at least the evidence that's been put out there thus far. Dave, for people that don't know, this is an alleged sports gambling scheme that targeted at least four games during the 2023-2024 season. That according to the federal indictment there on Monday. I don't know about you, pal, but I know we've had this conversation with Thomas Gable. We've had it with Mike Palm. The reason why the legalization of gambling throughout the states was so critical is to catch these kinds of things that are happening. And it's not just, you know, the small peanuts, it's the big fish. And again, another way that you're trying to keep competitive integrity, especially at the highest level, professional sports. Very interested to see how this plays out and what the domino effects will be. Another black eye here for Adam Silver in the NBA.
23: Yeah, we'll talk to our guy, certainly Mike Palm, on Palm's Pressing 3 on Thursday with Mike, and certainly with T.G. Thomas Gable on Fridays. But I will say this, there's been a change already in the prop structure here at Circa in Kentucky. So there are changes, tangible changes coming in the prop market. And I know in some areas they're saying maybe we should just get rid of the prop market. I don't know that that's the right thing to do, if that's going to solve what is ailing certainly the NBA right now. But there are changes that you're seeing. And because of it, I think you're seeing it because of what's happening right now in the NBA and beyond. How about this in the NFL? Terrion Arnold, this story is just wild. It is bizarre for all the wrong reasons. So a judge in Florida yesterday said, all right, we're going to give you bond. It's going to be a $1 million bond. And when you go to training camp with the Lions, you'll be able to do that for work-related things. But he no longer has work because the Lions have released the former first-round pick after his arrest. So Jensen, even though the courts, he got a favorable ruling, if you get down into the brass tacks of it, he doesn't have a team right now to go to work for.
0: Again, bringing people up to speed who are not aware of the particulars here. Arrested last week on felony charges of armed robbery and kidnapping. You mentioned the $1 million bond as part of that conditionary set. Not allowed contact with the six co-defendants or the witnesses in the case. He must surrender his passport within 48 hours, and he is now confined to his residence in Tallahassee, except, as you mentioned, too, when he'd be playing, training, and traveling with the Lions or making court-related appearances or legal appointments. Well, you can go ahead and cross off any of the playing, training, and traveling with the Lions. He will be playing, training, and traveling on his own. So a pretty big loss, at least in football terms, as far as what he meant to the secondary for the Lions. So next man up for Dan Campbell and company, and how they will replace a guy that was pretty critical to their success, no question about it.
23: And it was wild, too. Nick Saban, of course, he played at Alabama for Nick Saban. He did write a character letter and did submit that to the court of law on behalf of Terrion Arnold from Nick Saban. I don't know if that's going to have any weight down there, but it's still Nick Saban that is vouching, at least for the character of what he saw when he was at Alabama. But what he is being alleged to have done does not sound like anything that what Nick Saban saw in Alabama. Big day today in the world of tennis. Serena Williams is going to make her return. Again, it's just wild to think that Serena Williams will be playing in a first-round match today. You saw Novak Djokovic, speaking of the old and some of the great champions that we've ever seen here at Wimbledon and beyond. He survived a four-set scare yesterday, as did Jannik Sinner. Survived a first-round scare as well. So Jensen, so far, we'll find out what it is for Serena today. All eyes will be on her and her comeback. But for the men's side, for the favorite and the second betting choice, it wasn't easy but to both get through to the second round.
0: Oh, God. Of course, after we debut one of the most life-changing cross-sport parlays in the history of cross-sport parlays yesterday, it would have been one and done had Yannick Sinner not survived. I was texting Joe Frieza, like, I did not need this kind of sweat already in match number one. But if that is his scare and the eyes are open now, Dave, we're in great shape. Serena Williams, a short dog today, plus $1.10 against Maya Joint, minus $1.39. Let me know how that goes. 11:20 a.m. Eastern time is when that match gets underway. I will not be watching other things and other priorities, especially on the pitch, to be concerned with.
23: I'll check it out for you. I'm intrigued by Serena's comeback. Let's see what she's got in store. When we come back, let's going to hear from Eric Rinaldi. He was on Money Moves yesterday. What does he say about Team USA? We'll discuss next right here on VSiN by the Books.
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23: 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I mean, Jensen, $299, we're celebrating 250 years of our independence. 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I mean, VSiN, hats off. Happy 4th of July. If you're not a VSiN Pro subscriber, I don't know that you're going to get a better deal.
0: No notes. Well said.
23: That's it. I mean, come on. Let's go, America. Get on board. We are going to hear from Eric Winalda a little bit later on. He's got some very interesting takes here in Team USA and beyond. We're going to have Matt Humans join the program in the very next segment. He's got some interesting things he wants to talk about with Scottie Scheffler, finishing second again yesterday, and we'll get to that in a moment as well. But big NBA news here on the docket today. We'd mentioned Ja Morant has been traded to the Trailblazers. Jeremy Grant's coming back, Chris Murray as well. Kristaps Porzingis, Draymond Green opting out to free agent, clear up some space there for Golden State. We wonder if that means to pursue LeBron James and possibly a trade for Anthony Davis. But again, when you bring in the Zinger back, what about that money? How is that all going to work out? Jensen, I think today most people are discussing Golden State and exactly what they're trying to do. Does it feel like for Steph, and Father Time is undefeated, although he's still great, that they're trying to get old veterans around Steph to make one more run out there in the Bay?
0: Hey, as long as LeBron doesn't come to Cleveland, that'd be great. And so go right ahead, Golden State. Give him the money, old, decrepit, and he kind of should be a rotation player at this point. Warriors also add Al Horford, 2 years, $14 million. The Draymond Green era, is it finally over? Now also with the opportunities to bring in better players, more effective ones. He actually was decently good on the desk there. There with Charles Barkley and Kenny the Jet and Shaquille O'Neal. Really one of the better dressed guys, and maybe that's where Draymond needs to be with that in his podcast. But as it stands here, you look at where they needed some front court scoring, Golden State did, and they would satisfy that with Anthony Davis when healthy. I don't know, Dave, the all-AARP team in the West going up against the Thunder and the Spurs, not an investment I would want to make. I don't know about you. What do you think?
23: Probably not. I mean, I'm not looking to get invested at 45-1 in this team until I know exactly what it's going to look like. I mean, you mentioned Al Horford. You mentioned Kristaps Porzingis, Draymond Green. I mean, what year is this? So I'm looking at these guys and I'm going, these are all great names. These are all at one time great players. But, you know, is that going to excite you in the betting market to get invested in Golden State? Probably not. Now, I will say this. Steph Curry, to me, there hasn't been a whole lot of slowdown. It's going to happen eventually. I don't know when that's going to be, if it's going to be this year, next year, or we start to see that you're playing on the back nine of your NBA career. Clearly, we think he's on the back nine. I don't know which hole he'd be on at this juncture. So is he great enough still at this point, if you put this roster together, to bet it? I'm not. Certainly not. With the young killers they have out there in the West, in San Antonio, most notably in OKC, I don't know that they're remotely close to being on that level, if that's what you're going to get, and you're going to try to get this older group together. Now, like, in context of Major League Baseball, they are doing it in Philadelphia, and it's working out. And they were talking about, well, they got to break up that group eventually with Schwarber and Harper and Trey Turner, guys like that. No, it's working out now. I wonder if Golden State in the basketball context can do that for this year. But, man, I feel like that is the smallest potential window if that's the route that they're going to go this year with those older guys to make a run, because it really would be a one-year window to see if he can capture it again. That's not where I'd be putting my money. I mentioned the Lakers without LeBron James and turning over the keys there. I'll be more curious out west in California for what the Lakers look like, and it's a shorter number on the board today at 30-1, building around Luka. I think there might be more value there than what we might see in Golden State. We mentioned the World Cup off the top. It's been scintillating so far. Brazil, Paraguay, and Morocco getting through. You do have some tickets. A long shot one here with Morocco that lives to see another day. Jensen, you mentioned monetization here. Have you thought it through with Morocco if they can get through one more round?
0: Well, let's start there, right? And they needed an equalizer in the 90th minute just to even get to extra time, let alone into penalty kicks where they end up advancing 3-2 on penalties there. So now they are set up for a round of 16 match against Canada. Was just checking the early line here. They are a minus $1.35 favorite within regulation to defeat the Canadians. And again, it was a spot that I knew we were losing either Netherlands at 14-1 or Morocco at 60-1, but felt that either of those squads would be in really good contention to be able to defeat either South Africa or Canada. So I really like our spot there. I think the biggest story is Germany. And boy, one of the favorites or one of the dark horses outside of the big four that looks anything but a world-class group. And credit where it's due. I mean, Paraguay, they had to weather a few of some big chances both in the first half and the second half, and then a VAR call that ends up going in favor of Paraguay. Otherwise, Germany would have survived and won 2-1 there in extra time. But some penalties that don't go their way, they end up falling out. I think that's the biggest surprise. And Brazil would have been right there. This is another team where you have to start asking some questions about. However, they survive, they advance, and now you kind of look at where the bracket sets up for a couple of these teams. I think Brazil now still alive.

0: market, not the money line market. That is an important caveat that we mentioned yesterday. So Brazil set up to have a chance to move forward. Dave, I did see some video down in Mexico of fans that have been up all night in front of the Ecuadorian team hotel. They have been creating havoc, being loud, trying to make sure that Ecuador can't sleep. Get ready for a scintillating atmosphere between the Mexicans and the Ecuadorians later on at 9 o'clock Eastern tonight.
1: Didn't we smoke Paraguay the first time out there? Now Paraguay beats Germany. I don't know if we can do that like we do MMA math a lot of times. I wonder if that works in soccer here. But all of a sudden, maybe, you know, that 35-1 ticket for the United States doesn't look too shabby after what we saw yesterday with Paraguay and Germany, certainly on the pitch. When we came on the air yesterday, we knew that we were going to get the resumption of play in the last ever elevated event here on the PGA Tour. And that did happen, and we gave it to you in real time yesterday. And that's Scotty Scheffler sticking his approach on the first playoff hole to about 4 feet. And Victor Hovland got it to about 10 feet. So he had a little slider. Well, he makes his putt. Scotty misses his little four-footer. And all of a sudden, Victor Hovland wins the last ever elevated event at the Travelers Championship. Now, while that is significant, he won, Victor Hovland, $3.6 million by beating Scotty Scheffler in that one-hole playoff. Jensen, a bettor made more than Victor Hovland made for winning the tournament. How about this from DK Insights on X? One bettor at DK Sports placed $77,000 on an outright ticket on Victor Hovland to win the Travelers at 52-1. They made over $4 million on that putt. Now, I don't know if this is an individual. I don't know if this is a group, but I ask you, sir, if you're putting $77,000 on a 52-1 outright ticket on a 4-day tournament, well, this one turned out to be a 5-day tournament, I don't know how much sweat is involved, and I don't know how much hedging might have been involved when you had the whole night to kind of rethink your position a little bit before you played that one-hole playoff yesterday.
0: Yeah, that would have been my question. What is the net worth of the individual who decided to do that? And congratulations, you're a winner, whoever you are. But what a sweat. Did they sleep? I'm sure they did Sunday night, because, as we said, you're putting 77K on a 52-1 long shot.
2: Wow.
0: I mean,
1: well then, if Victor, once you see Scotty Scheffler stick the approach, you're going, oh my, I should have hedged.
0: Right.
1: I should have hedged. And then of course, Scotty misses the putt. We're going to talk more about Scotty and beyond, because we have Matt Youmans coming up next, the host of VSiN Primetime. He's straight ahead right here on VSiN by the Books.
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7: Welcome to VSiN by the Books on this Tuesday morning. Dave Ross, Jensen Lewis here with you. Always look forward to our conversations with Matt Humans. He is the host of VSiN Primetime right here in the network, 7 to 11 p.m. Eastern. Give him a follow on X at MattHumans247. Joins us now on the Progressive Guest Line. And Matt, I was just saying that there was a better out there on DK that apparently had a little 52-1 on Victor Hovland to win the Travelers, and has $77,000 bet. So the better made more for the earnings than Victor Hovland did, taking over $4 million in the wager. Victor 3.6. When Scottie Scheffler somehow missed, what, about a 4 or 5 footer that he stuffed on some of the easiest greens in the PGA Tour? Matt, what is your take on what you're seeing from Scottie Scheffler?
8: You know, we talked about this bet last night. It was tweeted out on DK Insights. I think that might be the best golf bet I've ever seen. $77,000? Wow. Are you kidding me? So who's got $77K to bet on a 52-1 shot and pays off $4 million? That's incredible. First of all, I'm surprised DraftKings took the bet. And then I thought first thought was I had to be Dave Ross, $77,000. Right? No, you know what? You guys
7: just laying around, Matt.
8: I know. you guys were on the air yesterday during the playoff at the Travelers, and it was fun while it lasted, and it lasted about 15 minutes. I was up watching it, and both guys hit the fairway. Great approach shots. Scotty's actually, I think he said, 3 feet away, and Hovland knocks down that putt. And I was watching. I've been watching Scotty miss short putts all summer, you know, 3, 4, 5, 6 feet, and I thought he was going to miss it. I really did. I thought he was going to miss it low, left edge, and that's exactly where he missed it. And, you know, he hit so many great shots and so many clutch putts, and then he blew that one. It seems like a mental problem with him right now with putting. Do you trust him in the British Open? I feel like you bet Scotty top five, top ten. Is he going to make enough putts in the British to win it? I don't know. It's interesting right now. I look at DraftKings. He's plus 350. At the Westgate Superbook, he's plus 550. That's a big difference. Dave, if you're going to drop about $80,000 on a golfer to win the British Open, you should make sure you get the better number. I don't think I really trust Sky. One of these days, he's going to break through. He's got four runner-up finishes this season. How about that? Reminds me of that old golf fact about Jack Nicklaus. I'm sure you guys know this. He won 17 majors. He finished second 19 times, right? It is amazing. And Scotty right now just can't get over the hump. Eventually, he's going to knock the door down again. But he just can't make enough putts. You guys were watching this yesterday. I felt like he choked. On that last putt. You know, he'll be in contention at the British, which he won last year, and I think you can bet him top five. You can bet him top 10, but I've got to get at least 550 or 6-1 to even consider betting him to win that tournament.
9: It smells like a little cross-sport parlay, a little J-Lew special here, Matty Humans. We did that with Rory McIlroy and Yannick Sinner and the Dodgers to win the World Series. Let me start there. I know it was a game that you had your eye on last night, Dodgers-Athletics there in Sacramento. Dodgers just putting it on. Gage Jump, the youngster, getting a full baptism into what a vaunted lineup in Major League Baseball looks like. Feels like you can go right back to the well tonight, can't you, the way the Dodgers are going? And I think that over 10.5 also looks pretty advantageous tonight.
8: Yeah, Jensen, you know, I did take a shot with Gage Jump last night because I watched him, I think, probably in four of his first six starts, and I thought the kid was really impressive. And, you know, a lefty matching up against Max Muncy and Ohtani, and I thought maybe he could give the Dodgers some trouble. Muncy took him deep. He had faced 150 batters in the majors, and that was the first time he had allowed a homer against Muncy last night. Well, this Dodgers lineup, Mookie Betts is getting hot. Everybody's hitting right now. They're starting to get healthy. Dodgers look really impressive, and they face Jeffrey Springs tonight in 17 starts. He's got only four quality starts. 88 innings, 88 hits, 29 walks. He's allowed 22 homers with a whip of 133 and an ERA over 5.5. I think the Dodgers are probably going to tee off again tonight. And Justin Robleski, I didn't like him at first this season, but he started to grow on me. Jensen, he's not a strikeout guy, right? He's 9-2, 86 innings, 53 Ks. He's allowed only seven homers, a whip of about one flat and 271 ERA. Dodgers won three in a row. They've scored 28 runs in those games. I actually laid the $1.50 with the Dodgers tonight, and I see what you're talking about with the over. I think the Dodgers should have another big night offensively.
7: You know, Matt, we get a rundown here every day, and our esteemed producer Joe Friso fills it up with good nuggets. It says in the rundown that you want to discuss the Mets. Do we have to discuss the Mets, Matt?
8: I loved it last night. I thought it was a great way to start the game. Juan Soto misplaying a ball in left field. And the center fielder runs over, and he muffs it. It's a Little League home run for George Springer. How fitting was that? The Mets have 56 errors. That's the third most in MLB, and they're 35-50. I thought, guys, Dave, I hate to make fun of your team, but I thought they missed a golden opportunity. Instead of promoting Andy Green to manager, how about hiring Grimace, who really turned that team around a couple of years ago? And I thought, make Grimace the manager and Mr. Met the pitching coach. And you would have something there. That would be a must-have team, right?
7: Boys, as awful as that would be an improvement from what we've seen so far this year, Matt, out of this team. And remember, they made all those changes, boys, so they would get better defensively. And then you watch that. It is it's Kelly Leak could do a better job in the Bad News Bears fielding balls in left or center field than what they're doing.
9: No, it's tough to watch for sure. Matty, hey, let me throw something at you here, because it's not often that we have a fade New York parlay opportunity, but maybe just maybe tonight the Mets get the equalizer. Since we're talking World Cup here for the next several weeks, we'll use some of the English terminology, and you get Nolan McLean, who's been, you know, the best pitcher there for the Mets. And we get Tarek Skubal at a plus money price against your 100-1 AL Cy Young favorite in Cam Schlittler. Are we interested in that dynamic matchup there and maybe a little fun fade New York parlay tonight?
8: I'll tell you how I bet this, and I'm not going to say no to that, because the Yankees right now are anemic offensively. Man, they got on the board late last night with a homer, but again, late in the game they had one hit, and this seems like a replay night after night. How about this stat from Katie Sharp at Sharp Stats? The Yankees, who were 12-13 in the month of June, the last four games, their offense, 38 strikeouts, 12 hits, 8 walks. That is absolutely pathetic. And the Yankees defensively have allowed 14 unearned runs in the last five games. And they're playing some really bad baseball right now. Schwitler, Cam Schwitler, my guy goes tonight, past four starts, 23 2/3 innings, 2 earned runs, 34-7 strikeout walk ratio. And I did play this under 7.5 at -123. I'm looking at the screen, guys, as we're talking. And as we started this segment, it was lighting up. Actually, DraftKings and Circuit just dropped the total to 7. There's still plenty of books out there where you can play under 7.5 at you got to lay 120 under 7.5, but a couple of books there did drop to 7. Jensen, I want to ask you what you've seen in Skuball, because how about this? Skuball, the last 16 innings, he's allowed 9 earned runs, 6 homers, and he allowed 3 homers in a 4-2 loss to the Yankees last Wednesday.
9: Always for me, Matt, and you look at where we have a stat called batting average of balls in play, and when you look at how unlucky maybe he had been or not, of the three starts in June thus far, a batting average on balls in play of 308, 357, and 100. So you look at then the final scores of those games. Loses 3-1 to the Guardians, beats the White Sox 4-3, loses to the Yankees 4-2. So could be a little unlucky in some respects. Ironically, the game that he just had against the Yankees, where he gives up 4 runs, a 100 average of balls in play. So that just kind of tells you how weird some of these things can be. 17 strikeouts, though, in his last 11 2/3. I actually kind of like the value, Matt, here tonight on Skubal, but I'm with you seeing where this total. I was just checking some of the numbers here. It's looking like a 7 now at DraftKings. A lot of other places still at 7.5 if people want to jump in on the under. But, man, I think we're in for some free air conditioning with the heat and humidity, Dave, down there at the stadium. Fade New York parlay, potential payout tonight, Dave Ross. Just for a night only? No, sir. Maybe we take the Mets and we fade the Yankees, the crosstown rivals.
7: Well, to quote Mike Myers, I too like to live dangerously, Austin Powers. That's for sure if you're betting the Mets these days. Hey, very quickly, Matt, are you thinking about hedging on that 300-1 at Cam Schwitler, or is it like we're still too early, we got to wait?
8: Still too early. We got 3 months to go. I haven't thought about that yet, really.
7: All right, because I see the second betting choice is Dylan Cease. We'll keep an eye on that situation. Also, he's going to have the most wins in the month of July. Yeah, we'll monitor that one, Matt, because you have a nice ticket sitting there. We'll talk about who's going to have the most wins in the month of July. That's next right here on VSiN by the Books.
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14: My name is Erica, and my son, Kaysen, is a patient at Shriners Children. My oldest called me and said, Kaysen got burnt. I said, how bad is it? 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
7: We continue VSiN by the Books on this Tuesday morning. Don't look now. Take a look. June is just about to expire. Getting ready to turn the page, Bob Seger style, into July. It is a very fun market. It's a very difficult market to bet the most wins in a singular month in Major League Baseball. For instance, the team that I had back in May was the Miami Marlins. Look what they did in June. So sometimes, since you might be a month early, you might be a month late on some of these teams out there. And again, you can look at some of the shorter shots, and they're the short shots for a reason, whether it's the Brewers at 5-1, the Dodgers at 650, Braves back in the marketplace up there towards the top at 650, the Yankees at 7-1 with their injuries, not so sure. But Jensen, that's just kind of a purview of some of the shorter shots on the board. I know you like some of these teams this month in July to get on the good foot. Are there any short shots that you like, mid shots, or dare I say a long shot or two?
9: Yeah, Gil Alexander did a great job yesterday. I was running around town before the heat index told me to go back inside. And I really appreciated him illuminating how July is different than any other month in the regular season. Obviously, Dave, because we have the All-Star break. But that also means that each team has a different amount of games. And so that's part of the handicap is, let's start with a team that has the most games that they're going to play, at least now, before we get into tomorrow. That's the Milwaukee Brewers. And the way they're playing right now, Dave, I think they're absolutely worth a play. They are a lean for me at 5-1. They are the shortest shot on the board. Made another comeback against the Cincinnati Reds to win last night. They're going to get them again for a couple of games tomorrow and also on Thursday to finish out their homestand. Then they head out on the road against an Arizona Diamondback team who's been struggling. They will go to St. Louis, but they will play five games in 4 days because they have a doubleheader to make up on July 7th. Then they'll head to Pittsburgh to take on the Pirates to finish the first half. They start the second half, and they will have 14 games, at least on paper, entering the second half. They host the Marlins. They host the Mets. they host the Rockies. Now, that is a very winnable homestand for Milwaukee right now. Then they go out west to take on the Giants and the Angels, who are two teams that absolutely stink right now. So you can understand why they're the shortest shot on the board. They are definitely a lean for me, probably a half unit play there on them at 5-1. Then I took a look at some teams that are really trending well, and I went to the American League and I looked at the Tampa Bay Rays. At 12-1, they are really trending in the right direction. And you look at their July schedule on the road against Kansas City for a couple of games to start the month, then down to Houston before they come back home and take on the Yankees and the Mariners. Now, Dave, they have yet to lose, if memory serves, they have yet to lose a home game against an AL East opponent so far this year. So they have really handled their business within the division. After the break, they go to Boston. And then they go to Toronto. So, again, right into the AL East to start. Then back home against the Guardians, the Rangers, and the White Sox. So a lot of home, long home stands for Milwaukee and Tampa Bay, respectively. Yes, it could be a little bit tough there between New York and Seattle. But I actually really like where the schedule opens up for them in the second half. And then finally, a little longer, maybe speculative play. The Guardians at 16-1. Now, this is all predicated on hopefully getting Jose Ramirez back towards the end of the month, and maybe even more after the All-Star break. They already got Chase DeLauder back, and we know that they can pitch. Can they get enough offense to get some of these wins across the line? They're going to finish, or at least start July tomorrow, by finishing their three-game series against the Texas Rangers. Then they have a massive series, four-gamer against the White Sox, before they head on the road to Minnesota and Miami to finish the first half. Second half begins with them hosting Pittsburgh and Minnesota. Then they go to Tampa, they go to Cincinnati, and they're back home against Arizona. Now, their pitching is going to have to carry the day because I don't know if they'll have enough offense day in and day out, if you will. But that, to me, was worth at least a speculative ad at 16-1. So splitting up one unit, Dave, between three teams, half a unit on Milwaukee at 5-1, clearly the easiest schedule, clearly the best team. Tampa Bay for 0.3 units, if you will, at 12-1, and then the Guardians at 16-1 for 0.2 units. If you want to go a quarter unit for both Tampa Bay and Cleveland, that's fine. The math was just a little bit cleaner for me with the different odds, respectively, for both the Rays and the Guardians. That was my handicap, and especially in a spot where you're looking at some higher variance, of course, month in and month out. But from a scheduling standpoint, boy, these really stood out to me as opportunities to attack in this most wins in July market.
19: You know how people get when we talk about our leans, because I have a lean as well. Are those official plays for you? Are those just leans that we're giving out to let the people know this is the value that potentially you can find? And by the way, I'm with you at the top of the food chain here with the Brewers at 5-1. It makes the most sense to me if you're going to make that type of play. I know it's the shortest shot. We don't want to bet the shortest shot. But I think you laid it out perfectly why there is value in that number of 5-1.
9: Yeah, and it definitely is one, too, where you look at just some of the bad teams and also where there's an opportunity with the way they're playing. It was a part of kind of watching, you know, a team in Milwaukee that when you look at their home record, 27-17, 10 games over 500, 24-14, 10 games over 500 away from their home ballpark. Mm. Like, when you handle your business home and away, that's a hard team to get away from. And the same thing for Tampa. Like, absolutely dominant there at Tropicana Field. They're the only team in Major League Baseball with over 30 wins at home. They have 31 of them right now, and they're going to play the majority of their games there and have one of their longest home stands there at Tropicana Field. So that was a big thing as far as the handicap goes in those two teams.
19: I'll tell you this, too. Like, watching them last night, down 3-0 to the Reds, they just dog to the bone. They don't give up the fight. They come back and get that win. That's kind of the Pat Murphy way in Milwaukee. And I'll say this, too. If you think it's smoke and mirrors with this team, you're not paying attention, America. Their run differential is second only to the Dodgers at plus 122.
9: Yeah.
19: This is a team now 20 games over 500 after a terrible start. They're legit 5-1. You can spend your money on 5-1 short shots, much worse than that. I actually like that play. The team I'm taking a flyer on, I do not have this in the account here yet, people, because I've been shopping around yesterday. Circa just put these numbers out this morning for their July win total. And the number that I found on this team was 40-1. When I checked this morning at Circa, it's already cut in half to 20-1. And it's been brought to my attention. I do believe this is who Gil Alexander likes as well. And it's the Boston Red Sox. So I was looking at their schedule last night. I really wanted to get involved in Toronto, Jensen, because I actually think on paper Toronto's staff should hold up better. You're waiting for Vlad Guerrero to hit, but their schedule is brutal. When I looked at Boston, it felt very manageable for me. So you get one more against the Nats, who've been scuffling as of late. You mentioned the Anaheim Angels there, one of the worst teams in the league. We'll find out if the White Sox come back to the pack a little bit. My Mets, I'm sorry, you got to pick on them. Look, it's going to be tough for that four-game stretch against Tampa Bay. There's no doubt about that. And then, again, against your brethren in the AL East, against Baltimore and Toronto, if you're trying to make inroads here and get into that third spot, potentially a wild card, that's who you're going to have to beat to get in there. It's going to be Baltimore and Toronto, and then the Athletics are on the skids, and you have one game only against the Dodgers. So I look at it, and I go at 40-1. If you can still find that out there in the marketplace, I would not play it at 20-1. But again, in conjunction with the number that I saw yesterday at different shops out there, you can find a 40-1. I think Boston, if you're looking for an extreme long shot, is worth a play at that number. I would not play the number now that it's been cut in half. But Toronto is a team, Jensen, I want to get invested with, not just because they're playing my Mets, but because right now I keep waiting for that team and Boston to kind of turn the corner. I wonder if the Sox have done that with that four-game sweep over the Yankees, and then they carried it over with one day against the Mets.
9: Yeah. The only reason I don't like Boston is the offense has been so yo-yo. And yes, right now they are rolling. I don't need Wilson Contreras to get tossed, albeit it was not one that was his fault yesterday. Kind of taps his head walking away from a strike three call, and it was kind of an homage to the ABS, the channel system, and they tossed him for it. Uh-huh. He's a lightning rod. But pitching-wise, I can totally get where you're at, because they've been one of the best staffs since June 1st, and if you get that kind of dominant, and they have the opportunity to be dominant in stretches on the mound, so you're going to be in most of those games. To me, I couldn't get there, Dave, just because of their offensive inconsistency, but I totally get where people are at right now, riding the highs, seeing if they can continue that momentum at least through the first half of the regular season.
19: Can't stress it enough. When I gave that to Joe Friso yesterday, again, 40-1. The number is dependent on that play, people. So I would play the shortest shot on the board in the Brewers at 5-1. I think that's a fair number. And look for Boston a little bit deeper out there at 40-1 for long shots. Again, trying to get involved with Baltimore and Toronto, and I just can't do it when you look at their schedule coming up here in the month of July. But you better start making those moves in July, because as you know, Jensen, here, once you come back from that All-Star break into the second half after the trade deadline, that's the team that you got the rest of the way if you're going to try to make it into the postseason. This is VSiN by the Books on VSiN, the Sports Betting Network.
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0: 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And get five times the entries every Friday. 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Ooh, yeah.
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3: That's what we all want.
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0: We continue Visa and Bob Books. I am Dave Ross right here at the Men Gaming Hall in Franklin, Kentucky. Our closer, Jensen Lewis, back home in Cleveland, Ohio. Going to have Greg Peterson join the program in a little bit, get his Major League Baseball plays of the day. And Alex Crook is going to rejoin the program as well, all over his World Cup selections a day ago. Let's see if we can do it again here on a Tuesday. And Jensen, that's exactly where we begin this hour's highlights and headlines.
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0: Big day for Brazil, Morocco, and Paraguay. They were all nail-biters, all drama attached to them, and dramatic fashion in all three of these matches here, Jensen, as they move on and punch their tickets to the round of 16. It was kind of cool. You saw the some of the Japanese fans distraught over the loss with their fan base, in tears. And the Brazilians, the fan base is there trying to lift up their spirits. I know there's been others that maybe I saw, like England, chanting for the Scots to go back home and get your tickets punched. It feels like World Cup fever, though, Jensen. It is definitely sweeping not only our country, but dare I say the world.
2: So the Canary Yellow out in force there down in Houston yesterday. And, boy, they were biting nails left, right, and center all the way till the final minute. At the death, that is where Brazil knocks home the game winner. They survive in advance. They await the winner of the first match today between Norway and Ivory Coast. Much more drama would ensue. Little did we know, Dave, that was a preamble as we are on the precipice of 250-year birthday celebrations here in these great United States. A preamble to what this World Cup Constitution has unfolded with. It was Germany falling in penalties to Paraguay. And boy, if you are a French future holder, you are loving life right now, because that could be a clear pathway and not a lot of resistance into the round of 16 should France handle Sweden later on today. They will face Paraguay in that round of 16 match. Morocco, in the 90th minute, gets the equalizer against the Netherlands. They would move on 3-2 in penalties. They take on Canada, and Dave, numbers already surfacing that Morocco, minus $1.35 favored in regulation against our Canadian friends to the north. That winner will move on to take on that Paraguay and France-Sweden game that will take place on July 4th. But boy, if yesterday was any indicator, we have a hell of a slate that we've got later on today as well.
0: And I don't think it's just because we're the host nation. I don't think it's just because we're still alive here with Team USA getting ready to take on Bosnia-Herzegovina tomorrow. But it does feel like we will win, that we've got a team that's good enough not only to get through Bosnia, but hopefully challenge some of the bigger boys. Eric Winalda was on Money Moves discussing this, and maybe our star of stars being just that come tomorrow night.
3: If we go back to that first game against Paraguay and you really evaluate the way Christian Pulisic played, I mean, he looked like prime Neymar. I mean, he was so fast and so, it was just a lightning rod. And what that does, to be honest, he was taking on two people because I think he was excited. I think the tournament had started. He wanted to make a point. But if that happens again, we've got other guys that are going to be open. And if they decide to overload one side, he's smart enough to get rid of the ball. We switch the point of attack, and we get it to somebody else who can play. So either way, whether he has a calm game or they really try to shut him down, he'll have a couple of moments. But the fact that we have other guys that are in great form, that's probably our greatest strength. I still think he gets a goal, to be honest with you. I really do. I think he'll get a goal.
0: How about Eric Winalda, prime Neymar? He throws out there. So high praise right now when you're talking about Team USA. Jensen, $7 betting favorite. It would be a massive disappointment to not get through this stage. And again, we're all kind of wrapped up in it. But I think Ronaldo points out there, if you've got other guys now and they're doubling up on Christian, there's going to be other opportunities here for USA to strike.
2: Yeah, we'll see. Do not take Bosnia for granted. Just look to our German friends. Japan had Brazil on the ropes, and Brazil able to survive. So you got to handle your business. You have to put them out very early. Send numbers forward. Continue pressing the attack. Do not allow Bosnia to hang around here and create some uneasiness for sure. I am very excited to see what this group has for us tomorrow night.
0: But again, we know that Germany was not a $7 betting favorite, so it would be a great disappointment if Team USA does not get by Bosnia-Herzegovina. John Morant, I guess, turned out to be a pretty big disappointment in the end in his Memphis tenure, because he's been moved now to the Blazers. Free agency, of course, officially underway, and it's going to begin tonight here in the association, so it's going to be chaotic. Jensen, it kind of feels like a sad end to a chapter there in Memphis that began so promisingly. A lot of off-the-court issues here. Maybe a new lease on life there in Portland, but again, a buy-low spot here for the Blazers.
2: Well, this is also a big swing for a young core that now looks like Scoot Henderson and John Morant in that backcourt. So you're hoping the star power and the playmaking and that whole, you know, kind of new lease on life might be a way to go here. Also, Memphis gets rid of one of the biggest distractions they've had to deal with the last couple of years, so I think they feel pretty good about it as well. Other moves of note, Kristaps Porzingis, he signs a two-year, $40 million deal there with the Warriors. They also add Al Horford. Draymond Green declined his player option, now as expected. Julian Champagne, 3 years, $45 million extension with the San Antonio Spurs. What a key member he was, not only through the playoffs, but into the finals. I would anticipate more news dropping. Our great friend of the program, Shams Charania, been hard at work the last couple of days, so excited to see what other news transpires here today and moving forward.
0: Bad news in the NBA, not all about the good news of free agency and see where everybody lands. We know that Malik Beasley and Ed Davis, they might end up in jail because there are federal charges now against these two former NBA players. This goes back to 23-24 season when Beasley was in Milwaukee, four games of note, props that allegedly he was fixing, whether that was bet to the over and or the under to make sure those props came home. And then Ed Davis allegedly was gambling on those props that Beasley was to be altering. Jensen, it's quite the web that the federal government has laid out here against Malik Beasley and Ed Davis.
2: Yep, innocent until proven guilty. But Dave, anytime you have a multi-year or at least a year and a half long investigation, you don't commit that kind of manpower and resources without feeling like you have a compelling amount of evidence. It sounds like from what's been revealed, it is pretty daunting against the defendants here. For people that don't remember, this is stemming from four games back in the 2023-2024 season. Much more to come from this one. I'll be interested, too, what Adam Silver, another black eye for this NBA that has had their issues with this illegal gambling now the last couple of years, what changes will happen? And we know that there's already been adjustments. You said it for people just joining us, Dave. The state of Kentucky or the Commonwealth of Kentucky has already adjusted mm-hmm. within that geopolitical realm right there of not offering or at least limiting some of the unders for player props, too. So states already acting on some of the issues, not just to basketball, both professional and college, but also just kind of overall, like we're going to kind of limit the opportunity for any ridiculousness to ensue from what's happened so far.
0: According to the federal government, the winnings of more than $75,000 bet on these prop markets exceeded $121,000. Ed Davis made over $47 million in his career. Malik Beasley made over $60 million. $121,000 is what we're talking about. Wow. How about this? Terrion Arnold, his saga continues. He was granted the opportunity to get bail, and that was unexpected down there in Florida. And then, according to the court order, he would have been eligible to go to Lions camp and practice part of his work, right? But everything else, he'd have to be confined to his home. Well, after this ruling came down, the Lions said, don't worry about the work part. They have released the former first-round pick, Terrion Arnold. So now his case, which is disturbing the details of it in specifics, Jensen, it's not NFL player right now, Terrion Arnold. It's former NFL player.
2: Yep. Again, arrested last week on felony charges of armed robbery and kidnapping. The $1 million bond conditions contingent upon it, Dave. He, Terrion Arnold, not allowed contact with six co-defendants or witnesses in the case, has to surrender his passport within 48 hours, and will be confined to his residence in Tallahassee there in Florida, except when he would be playing, training, and traveling with the Lions or making court-related appearances or legal appointments. We can now amend that and remove the Lions portion of that, as you alluded to. So a lot of issues ahead. As far as it pertains to the Lions, Dave, you know, key piece of that secondary that I'm sure Dan Campbell and company were going to rely upon. Big shoes to fill there on the field for what they will do there, especially with the safety and cornerback room.
0: First-round pick at Alabama just a couple years ago, Nick Saban did write a letter of character, if you will, to the judge in Florida on behalf of Terron Arnold. We'll find out what his situation looks like, but right now it's not one that is going to reside in the NFL. Yannick Sinner, boy, I know you gave out a cross-board parlay, and I know you were sweating a little bit yesterday in that first round. He does get through. Serena Williams going to make her comeback today, if not the greatest, one of the greatest champions in the history of women's tennis to be back out there. Jensen, a little nervy, but even for Novak Djokovic, too, it wasn't easy for the number one and two betting choice here on the men's side.
2: No question. I did not need that sweat early, but hey, survive in advance. That's been the theme here on the World Cup pitch and now on the grass of Wimbledon. We'll see what Serena does. She's a short $1.10 dog here in her match later on this morning, about 3 hours' time, if everything is on time there. We shall see what she does in her return to the court.
0: I did hop in a little bit live action when I saw Sinner was in trouble. I got him $1.35 now to win Wimbledon. So right there with you. I was like, hey, I get a good price point here. I think he's going to come back and win this first round matchup. And that sweat was real, but he gets through to the second round. All right, when we come back, Greg Peterson's going to join the program as well. He's got a bevy of plays today in Major League Baseball. We'll get to his selections next right here on VSiN by the Books.

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1: Gonna have Alex Crook join the program in the next hour, talking all things World Cup soccer. But right now, we catch up with our guy Greg Hoops Peterson. Also loves his Major League Baseball. So yes, he's the host of VSiN's Coast to Coast Hoops podcast and the Baseball Betting Show. 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Good Tuesday morning to you, sir. White Sox in Charm City, taking on the Orioles, and boy, the defense was optional late in that game for the Orioles. White Sox get a nice runaway victory late. What about today out there in Baltimore, Greg? Do we think that runs might be at a premium?
2: Yeah, it was an overwhelming ninth inning out there in Charm City yesterday. I do think that things tame a little bit more with regards to scoring in this game, so I'm going to be in on the under. I recognize that Eric Fetty is doing for a little bit of regression. Right around about a 4.24, 4.34 ERA. Fielding independent is about a full point higher, but the White Sox have actually been performing relatively solidly with their bullpen. They've been able to have some of these guys, like Grant Taylor, Brian Hudson, be able to step up, give you a sub-3.50 ERA. And then for Trey Gibson, he's been able to get a little bit more swing and miss here for the Orioles. Overall, since getting called up to the big league level, less than 8 strikeouts per 9 innings, but he's also given up 300 runs or fewer in all but one of his career appearances as well. I do, though, trust in the White Sox with regards to their lineup a little bit more. I trust in that bullpen a little bit more as well for the Orioles. Ryan Ellsley has really not been great ever since coming off the injury list. We see him blow a few games ever since then. So this is a spot where with the White Sox, I did take plus money on them. I was able to find this above a plus 135 in some spots, and I do think that they're the superior team. So looking at it, 10.5 to the under, and I'm looking at the money line price here of the White Sox.
3: Excellent. What we're looking north of the border is a pretty solid pitching matchup later on tonight. We get Nolan McLean for the Mets. We get Kevin Gausman for the Blue Jays. Traditionally, this would be a hammer the under, but we're looking a little more towards the other side of that ledger for the total tonight, Greg.
2: Yeah, typically Kevin Gausman is pretty solid with pitching. Has not been recently. A combined 13 runs allowed in his last two starts. Not a place where you want to be. Now, the good news is, you face the New York Mets. I wouldn't have to say much else, and a lot of people would be nodding in agreement, but for the Mets, less than 3.7 runs per game scored away from home this far this season. That is second worst in all of baseball, but I really believe that the Blue Jays are going to be able to find it a little bit more offensively. They've been a bottom eight team in terms of run creation this far this season, but they really don't strike out a lot. Third in the league in terms of fewest strikeouts on a per at-bat basis. Where they really went wrong has been the power. As I mean, Kazuma Okamoto is the only guy in the roster right now that's giving you a double-figure amount of homers. So I do think they're going to need to be able to get a little bit more there. And I do think that they're going to moving forward. Vlad Guerrero has only had 4 home runs this far this season, which almost just feels wrong coming out of my mouth, considering right now we are in very, very late June. But I think that'll be improving a little bit more. For Nolan McLean, he's been able to give you about 10.7 strikeouts per 9 innings. Command has been a little bit all over the place, between 3.3 to 3.4 walks per 9 innings. The Mets have been quite good with regards to that bullpen, but McLean, he himself has seen his ERA go to right around about a 4. So I do think that he gets some scoring in this game. I do like the over, and I took the Blue Jays on the money line because, man, it has been a rough season for the Mets. And most teams see a nice bump with an interim manager. It just feels like for the Mets, there's not a lot that'll give this team a bump right now.
1: No, this team is dead. I hate to say it. I wish it was different, but Greg, that there is no pulse right now with the Metropolitans, that's for sure. There is one right now with the Red Sox. It looks like Undertaker gift right now. They're kind of getting off the mat. They've won a season-high 5 straight games in a row. But today, do you think the good vibes end in Boston?
2: I do. Cade Cavalli, I think, is one of the more underrated pitchers in all of baseball. That ERA is a 4-flat. The fielding independent is more around a 3.53. He's been giving up less than 1 home run per 9 innings. He's in that neighborhood about 9 strikeouts per 9. And Connelly Early, he's been a solid pitcher thus far for the Red Sox with about a 3.72 ERA. That fielding independent, once again, though, is about a full point higher, 1.5 home runs over 3 walks allowed per 9 innings. And it's a Nationals team that's currently numero uno in all of baseball in terms of total run creation. And keep this in mind with the Nationals as well, where they've really been able to make their hay at the plate this year has been against left-hand pitching. Against left-handers in terms of on-base plus slugging, they are number one in all of baseball, and Early just so happens to be a lefty. That, I think, is going to be hurting this team a little bit. Now, for the Washington Nationals, you've got a few whammies to avoid. And by the whammies, I mean the entirety of that bullpen, which we saw what happened last week against Philadelphia Phillies. Mm-hmm. I know that our good friend Jensen was tweeting about that. Man, felt like it was Groundhog's Day every single time those guys came in. But for the Red Sox, they enter into this series last in the American League in terms of run creation at home with about 3.6 runs per game. Went up a little bit yesterday, a nice little bit of an outburst there, but still, they have been pretty brutal with their offense at home. I think that Cade Cavalli does give you that great start. So I like the 9.5 to the under. I took plus money on the money line here with the Washington Nationals.
3: Excellent. Greg, when great minds think alike, we always love to say that here on the morning show. And you and I aligning on a total between the Reds and the Brewers tonight. Pitching matchup, pretty advantageous for it. Rhett Lauder for the Reds, Brandon Sproat for the Brewers. Seeing nines at DraftKings, but I think you and I might align on a half run lower to get to an over. What say you?
2: Absolutely. If you can get to an 8.5, especially I like the over. If all you've got is a 9, I still like it to the over, mainly because with Lauder, well, he's been making some noise in terms of the amount of walks that he's giving up. He's giving up well over 4 walks per 9 innings. And for the Brewers, 5.2 runs per game this season. They just nickel and dime you and give you death by a million cuts. They're a bottom 7 team in terms of home runs on a per at-bat basis. They've been a little bit better with the power ever since the likes of Jackson Trio and Christian Yelich have come back. But I mean, they just find a way to be able to manufacture runs. And for the Reds, now you've got Ellie De La Cruz back. He, J.J. Bleda, Sal Stewart, all between about 12 to 15 home runs this season. So they're a much more fortified offense now that he's back in there. Reds bullpen has really not been great this far this season as well. Hard to believe they actually led the big leagues in terms of bullpen ERA through the first month of the season because they're back in the bottom half of the big leagues with that regard. I still would look at a plus 160 on the money line, though, just because with Brandon Sproat, 542 ERA, 1.7 home runs, over 4 walks per 9 innings. There are so many things that have been great for this Brewers team. It feels like everything that they touch has turned to gold. Brandon Sproat has been the one thing that has not turned to gold for them. So I do like the over and the Reds here on the money line.
4: Former Met, go figure. Let's talk about the Rays and the Royals today here, Greg, because if you're looking for teams that are offensively challenged, you don't have to look too far. The Fountains have been off a lot in Kansas City this year. Could we get another under game here in KC?
2: What has been interesting about the Royals as well, they've actually been averaging about 4.8 runs per game at home. They are dead last with their run creation away from them, but still, it's been a very under.

0: for 9 innings. For the Rays, it's a team that has three really good managers. Junior Caminero, I think, is one of the most underrated players in all of baseball. Yandy Diaz, along with what you've been able to get as well out of Jonathan Aranda, all these guys at least 12 home runs. Lone three guys on the roster with at least 12 home runs, so a little bit of a top-heavy team. Rays bullpen has been a little bit better here recently, and for the rest, couldn't get much worse with that bullpen. I'm going to call it what it is. 10.5, just too high of a total here, in my opinion. I took a shot on the under, and I do think that at plus money, the Royals present a little bit of value here on the money line.
1: All right, Minnesota and Houston, we had liftoff last night, and we got to an over 8.5 by the hair of our chinny chin chin. We get Joe Ryan, one of the fake aces in Major League Baseball, up against Mike Burrows. However, can we back the Twins in this second game of the series tonight?
0: Well, you may call Joe Ryan a fake ace, but he's certainly still better than Mike Burrows here. Mike Burrows has had a rough season. Over a 5.40 ERA, 2 home runs allowed per 9 innings. This is just not great, to say the least. And for Joe Ryan, the numbers are really good. Like, 3.17 ERA, 2.85 fielding, 10.5 strikeouts per 9 innings, 1.7 walks per 9. I can tell you, there's a lot of people talking about the Brewers perhaps trading for Drew Scoobal. If they get Joe Ryan instead, I will be as happy as a clam. So they can get Joe Ryan if they'd like. I'd be very satisfied with that because he has been very solid for the Twins team. And for the Twins, they are dead last in the big leagues in terms of bullpen ERA. They have been for quite a while, so that's been a little bit of an issue. But Joe Ryan really saves that bullpen here, so that total of 8.5, I think that's just a hair too high. I just frankly do not trust in Mike Burrows. And additionally, for the Astros, they themselves have been a bottom 10 team. In terms of bullpen ERA, they've been quite a bit better since Josh Hader has come back into the fold. But so for the Twins, they've been a top 8 team in terms of run creation, Byron Buxton and company. I think that they power themselves a victory. So finding a very respectable, like -112 here on the Twins money line, won't delay that. And if I had to play the total at the 8.5, I'm in on the under.
2: By the way, the Brew Crew right now is sitting at 6-1 to win the pennant. Right now, behind the Braves, if you can believe that. To me, there's a little value there on the Brew Crew, especially if you're talking about going to get some reinforcements in that starting rotation. Greg, appreciate the information, as always, my friend. When we come back, we're going to talk some more World Cup right here on VSiN by the Books.
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8: 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That is what it means to be a Marine. Semper Fidelis.

0: 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Always faithful, always Marine.
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0: 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We're going to continue our countdown to Canton, Ohio, as we break down a team each and every day. We'll talk about the Denver Broncos coming up in the very next segment, oh so close to getting to the Super Bowl a year ago. There's going to be two teams playing in Jerry World today, and the Cowboys would love to get to the Super Bowl. Well, how about the World Cup? Ivory Coast is going to take on Norway. They kick off three games today. France will be taking on Sweden at MetLife Stadium, 5 p.m. Eastern there in Jersey, and then Mexico against Ecuador in Mexico City at 9 p.m. That's the night capper tonight. Jensen, I can't stay up super late for the last ones. I did catch the early matches yesterday. What do we make of Ivory Coast against Norway today?
1: Daily Docket getting us started today with a match that I think some people believe that Ivory Coast might be live. Now, I don't know if I can get there, Dave, but I do feel that they could be equal to the task as far as being able to get onto the score sheet here. So a couple of angles that I would look at would be both teams to score and then also over 2.5. And where you look at some high event games, Norway traditionally have played a lot of that, and Ivory Coast has been equal to the task in that regard. So I think that's where we handicap what this match might look like. Of course, if people want to get into the prop market, Erling Haaland there, the striker for Norway, anytime goal, I think would be a strong value prop to get in there. But I would believe that if you think that Ivory Coast are in this game, then both teams to score might be the stronger angle, albeit over 2.5, even with what transpired yesterday, only one over hitting between Brazil and Japan. I think that I would rather go the both teams to score more so than the over. France and Sweden, I could definitely get to an over 2.5 here because France are just going to put the pedal to the metal, man. They will leave no stone unturned. They are going to try and bludgeon Sweden left, right, and center. So much firepower. They're going to control the ball a lot. A lot of high-quality chances for them. Dave, I could see a couple of different ways to play this match today. I think you could lay France 1.5 on the goal line. And I think if you want to get away from that, but also still kind of lean into the firepower, you could take France to win parlayed with the over 2.5. Those would be my two strongest looks as France should, I mean, they should control it. Of course, with what Mbappe has done thus far, they scored 10 goals in the group stage. Nothing here from Sweden's defensive structure shows me that they're going to be able to limit that high-powered attack. And then finally, Mexico and Ecuador. Listen, we've got a future on Mexico at 50-1. I would feel that this has a little bit more towards what we just watched with Netherlands and Morocco last night. I did see some of the Mexican faithful outside of Ecuador's team hotel just raising hell, if you will, trying to keep them up throughout the night. We love sports, right? And you're trying to get a decided home field advantage. Reminder, if you think Mexico advances here, that's where I would play them instead of on the money line. Do I think they win this match? I think they do, but I think be more conservative on the 90-minute angle here, Dave. I would take them at the to advance price more so than I would take them on the money line. I do think it could be maybe a little bit of a lower scoring game here. Under 2.5 is definitely one that I would look at as an alternate total here. So something to kind of consider when you're looking at that match, just knowing that the home advantage for Mexico and the crowd are going to be decisive, but you would believe that this will be a physical battle. I said it yesterday. I'll say it again today. Cagey, the word that comes to mind when I look at that. And Dave, I'll throw this back to you. I know we had the upset yesterday with Germany, and Paraguay gets through. I did look at the favorites today. Norway, France, and Mexico. If you parlay them on DraftKings, all to advance, not to win in the 90-minute regulation window, but to advance, that's plus $1.75. I think it's an intriguing price there. And again, I know there's always danger there, especially with where the games with Norway, Ivory Coast, Mexico, and Ecuador are lined. But I think that's a solid way to look at the three matches later on today.
0: Yeah, we'll talk to Alex Crook about this coming up in the next hour as well, because I do get the feeling out there in the betting market that people are looking to Ivory Coast as that team today that could upset the favorites' apple cart. As you mentioned, Norway not a big favorite in this one at all, and also Mexico not a big favorite against Ecuador. So I like that, to get that the plus money, and again, you're not worried about doing it. You just get the job done at some point. If you need extra time to get it done, I like where your head's at to get that three-leg parlay at plus money, almost 2-1. If you're playing the favorite side. But again, it feels like at least the inquiries we've been getting have been about Ivory Coast and whether or not they can upset Norway later on today. Again, we'll talk to Alex about that coming up in the next hour. Free agency will hit tonight at 6 p.m. Eastern. That's when they'll open up the window, Jensen, for everybody to have those those conversations have already happened. And as we were talking about with our esteemed producer, Joe Friso, here during the break, it does feel like with the extensions that you have now in the NBA, it's not as sexy a free agency period as when LeBron was taking his talents to South Beach. You just lock up these guys, and then when you have them locked up in contracts for multi-years, if you're a superstar and you want to move them, you got to trade them, right? So you make sure you get something back. That's part of the value of locking up superstars. Okay, these guys are stars when you look at some of the notables in LeBron. I mean, arguably the greatest player of all time, but this isn't 20 years ago. James Harden, same thing. Draymond, we all assume he's going to go right back to Golden State there. Norman Powell is a good role player. Jalen Duren's a guy that I think maybe could draw some interest. Tobias Harris, and then Peyton Watson is restricted. But when that's the top of the actual free agents to be, Jensen, it doesn't feel like that there's anybody out there that might move a market for us come tomorrow.
1: The only two guys I think that would move a market are not free agents. It's Jaylen Brown and it's Kawhi Leonard. Those would be the two that would move some markets on the trade front. And I think that those are bigger, this is my opinion, I think those are bigger dominoes that would fall before worrying about where LeBron James or James Harden would go. Jalen Duren is also an interesting one there with Detroit, a center not usually getting a dominant center or a physical presence like Duren that would be available as a free agent. I know Walker Kessler, a lesser talented, if you will, or a lesser impactful guy. Peyton Watson is restricted. I know that Zach Cohen talked a little bit about that. We'll catch up with Jonathan Von Tobel about his thoughts, too, as we get moving tomorrow. But that feels like a much deeper market at the center position, Dave, than what we traditionally see in free agency. So if I'm handicapping it, if we get a Jaylen Brown trade and or a Kawhi Leonard move, that to me moves the market far more than any of these free agents right now, considering where the topography of the futures market is.
0: Yeah, I totally agree. I don't think any of the names that we just showed you, if you're watching here on FanDuel Sports Network or on YouTube TV, are going to actually move it. I mean, LeBron's LeBron, right? So we'll find out where he goes. And if there is maybe, as I mentioned earlier in the program, maybe one market that would move potentially would be Golden State. And let's just say hypothetically that they put together this geriatric, you know, old man superstar YMCA league team there at Golden State. Now, look, it might work for a year, right? If you put together Draymond comes back and you got Steph, and then you go get LeBron, and then you trade for Anthony Davis. I do think that would move a market, but it's not just one guy, right? It's in conjunction with the other moves that you'd have to make in order to build out a roster. I just wonder, Jensen, in the West, if that's what they're trying to do at Golden State, and this is all hearsay at this juncture, we'll find out later on today, but short of the two guys that you mentioned, real, you know, Jaylen Brown, you go out there and get a Jaylen Brown, whoever you might be out there, that's going to move a market. But if you put together that type of squad, would that interest you at all?
1: It's hard for me to get past in the West the two big dogs in San Antonio and OKC. And then it's also kind of hard for me. I mean, I've already got a 30-1 future on the Nuggets to win it all. The Timberwolves making the moves that they just have, a kind of their all-in moment there. it would be really hard to get any interest in the Lakers or the Warriors, regardless of the team that they put together.
0: And again, there are markets out there right now for where LeBron will be next. If you want to get involved in those markets, minus $1.15 to go to the Warriors, plus $1.05 to come back to L.A. That's interesting. 6-1 Cleveland, Jensen, so you're the third betting choice. And then Miami, oh my goodness, do that again? 10-1 as the fourth betting choice for the King, LeBron James. Interesting. Let's break down, continue our countdown to Canton. And when we come back, what about Sean Payton and the Broncos? Oh, so close a year ago. What about this year? That's next right here. Beast by the Books.
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0: 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Jensen, you and I are going to be part of that 128 ways to cash in on Circa Millions. We cannot wait for that. Now, we're going to continue our countdown here. Every single team in the NFL, as we get closer and closer to the Canton, Ohio game here coming up, the Hall of Fame game. So let's kick it off today with today's edition of the Daily Gridiron.
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0: You know how I feel about Sean Payton? I know what he is as a head coach, and I know that he rubs people the wrong way, and I kind of like that. He seems to be an antagonist out there. He's clearly has something to say. He's not afraid to say it. He does not hide behind microphones, and I think that can be off-putting to some. But, Jensen, the proof's in the pudding with this guy when it comes to coaching and what he was able to do. You remember this 2 years ago at the draft. He went out there with the 12th overall pick and said, Bo Nix is my guy. People are like, Bo Nix? My God, this guy's not ready. He's not going to be. And he's, no, that's the guy I want. And in short order, they got all the way to an AFC title game. And if Bo Nix doesn't go down at the end of the Buffalo Bills game to get to that title game, they could have been in the Super Bowl last year. So, Jensen, I'm looking at this team now, and I'm going, where are the Broncos this year? Coming off that devastating injury to Bo, Sean Payton says he's fine. Do not worry about that. We could play him today. We'd lace him up today. Bo's going to be just fine. That mentality from coach to quarterback, it seems to be working in the Mile High City.
1: Feels like unfinished business. This was a team I continue to be high on, and I still, as far as our NFL betting guide goes, will be one of the contrarians here in the AFC West. I do like Denver to repeat as AFC West champions, and Dave, their offseason to date has been quite strong. Obviously, the health of Bo Nix, you have to have the trigger man right, and it sounds like all indications are that he will be back and 100% able to do what he showed us last year at a major step forward. David, all began when they traded their number one selection in the 2026 NFL draft to Miami, along with a third rounder and a fourth rounder, to get Jalen Waddle. And now you put Jalen Waddle on one side, Cortland Sutton on the other, and all of a sudden we've got a dynamic passing attack on both sides. You get J.K. Dobbins as a free agent signing. In 2 years, $20 million, eight of that guaranteed, or the run it back core, if you will. They did retain a couple of big linebackers in Alex Singleton and Justin Strnad. So that was big for a defense that was one of the elite units in all of professional football. Dave, I ask you the question, and it was the one that I did for our write-up, or at least one of my write-ups in our NFL betting guide. Denver presents to me the team in the division with the least amount of questions to answer and the fewest amount of unknowns. And that's a big reason why I got back to them as a division champion. My questions to you center around a lot of where people went, at least our experts in predictions. 11 of the 23 experts and contributors here at VSiN picked the Kansas City Chiefs, completely understand. The L.A. Chargers got eight. They are the second most in that division. Only four of us selected the Broncos to win the AFC West. Am I fair in looking at where we went through this offseason for those three teams? And taking nothing away from the Raiders in Vegas. I think we know they're a year or so away from being in contention. Mm-hmm. But am I fair in asking about, isn't there more to answer on Kansas City and the Chargers front than there is for Denver? Or am I still not thinking of maybe a larger elephant in the room for Denver to be back atop this division?
0: No, I think it's a fair assessment. And normally when you start off any division with Andy Reid and Patrick Mahomes, you're going to say that that team has the highest floor because of those two proven commodities, Super Bowl champions, all the history that we know with those guys. But because you got Mahomes coming off injury and a devastating one, and I know we've seen the golf videos and everything, looks like he's going to be just fine, I would make the argument that the highest floor is with the Denver Broncos. Now, I didn't pick the Broncos to win this division. I did pick the Chargers in this division because I like their tackles coming back. I know how physical they're going to be. I think the interesting thing about a Sean Payton offense is we always look at quarterback, whether you're going back to New Orleans and Drew Brees winning a Super Bowl there. You're always looking at Sean Payton for the play calling because he is an extraordinary play caller. But I do think what he wants to do first and foremost is run the football. Kind of, it's not as overt as you see with Harbaugh with the Chargers, but it is underlying a little bit in Sean Payton's offenses that do not get talked about enough. I think my concern, and the reason why I gave a slight nod to the Chargers over the Broncos, is I am concerned about Bo Nix coming off an ankle, a lower leg, devastating break. You hope everything is fine, and he's back to being that mobile guy. But part of that run game is an attachment of Bo Nix's legs. Let's call it what it is. So that's part of the allure of Sean Payton when he got him out of Oregon, was that kind of mobility that he has. And you get him out of the pocket, he's very accurate out of the pocket. Like, that's actually where he thrives, out of the pocket. If he's not as mobile is where my concerns would come in this year for Bo Nix, if he's got to be a pocket guy. It's so interesting that we look at certain quarterbacks in the league and we want to put them in a box and say, well, you got to be able to operate in the pocket or else. Some guys can't, and they're better outside of it. And I think Bo Nix might fit that build a little bit. And Sean Payton doesn't really curtail him to that. Sean will work outside of the pocket to make things work for what works best for Bo Nix. And the reason why I give this team overall the highest floor in the division is Vance Joseph as defensive coordinator. There are certain coaches in this league, for whatever reason, do not excel as head coaches and thrive as coordinators. I think that's going to be Brian Daboll again in Tennessee. I don't know about Robert Saleh again. We know he thrives as a defensive coordinator, but as a head coach, this is year four now, coming back to the team that you could not coach as the head guy, and you thrive as the DC. It's absolutely a perfect match. So when I look at a guy like Vance Joseph, who does not need the accolades and the spotlight of being a head coach and works perfectly with Sean Payton, so Sean Payton can worry about his offense and get all the tools that he wants to get with Bo Nix and run the offense the way he wants to, that's a really high floor team. So I really like this football team. I like the Chargers a little bit more from almost just a personnel standpoint. Like, to me, it's Herbert over Bo Nix here, if I'm looking really getting down to the brass tacks. And I do have concerns about Kansas City. Their defense has been eroded a little bit with some of the trades and moves they've made, and we're banking on Patrick Mahomes being 100%, kind of like Bo Nix. That's why I gave the slightest of nods to the Chargers in a real three-team race. But Jensen, I really like the four. I don't think that's a unfair way to look at them. I think they're really solid. I absolutely love them as a playoff team. I just don't know, in a true three-horse race, and I do think it's down the stretch they come, I think the Chargers are going to knot them at the end, but I'm picking up what you're putting down and not mad at you for taking them as one of the four picks here on the network to be AFC West champs.
1: Okay, so this is also great to handicap for people that are in survivor competitions and also looking at planning and mapping out. Dave, I can't envision a world in which anyone uses the Denver Broncos maybe within the first 6 weeks of the season in a survivor contest. Here's why. You're at Arrowhead, then you're at home against Jacksonville and the LA Rams, on the road to San Francisco and the Chargers, and then you're back home against Seattle. Those are your first 6 weeks, okay? If you get to 500, you're doing a really good job right there. Then you're on the road against Arizona. Maybe that's the first place you look to pop them. Back home against Kansas City, then on the road in Carolina. I look at Carolina and a great little nugget in our VSiN NFL betting guide. Denver is 5-1 ATS, their last six games against Carolina. Might be a spot where you want to hold Denver. I realize, looking at them through the holiday schedule too, interested to see where they may be as far as the pecking order in the division. But where would you want to kind of segment the Broncos? Obviously, coming to Mile High, always a tough place to win.
0: Yeah.
1: Would it be a home game or pass for you and Survivor using the Broncos this year?
0: Normally, that's one of my rules. I'm always going to look to home teams. But the ironic part about this team is, man, do they play well on the road. I mean, they win in tough spots, right? They're kind of like the AFC version of Seattle, and that's why it felt like we might have been on a collision course until the injury between Denver and Seattle last year in the Super Bowl. That was a very plausible scenario. It's that mentality that Sean Payton instills in his guys to be able to go on the road and win. So if it gets later in the year, I'm going to hold off on them with that brutal schedule to start. But later on in the year, if I had to take a team on the road, this, ironically, would be the ones that I would trust late in the year if you're getting desperate. That's a really good problem to have if you're still alive late in the season. You are watching By the Books on VSiN, the Sports Betting Network.
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0: Top of the hour, it is VSiN by the Books. Dave Ross right here at the Mint Gaming Hall in Franklin, Kentucky. He's our closer, Jensen Lewis, back home in Cleveland, Ohio. Alex Crux is going to join the program later on this hour, get all of his expertise in the World Cup as we get down to the nitty-gritty. But let's talk some baseball in association with said World Cup in today's edition of the Daily Diamond. Jensen, these are a lot of fun, some of these cross-sport parlays that you've cooked up here today. Tell the people your theory on this before we dive into the numbers and the matchups that you've got for the people.
1: Indeed. Dave, worlds collide when we come to looking at some of these futures markets. If you are into the music genres that also have that, congratulations, you're a winner. So you and I were talking in the commercial break, and with our advent of prediction markets, Dave, you know, you have those avenues to, you know, kind of be like stocks. You can sell when you feel like you have reached a point in a futures market play that has accomplished a percentage ROI that you had in mind, and you don't necessarily have to see that to completion. Again, for example, we're using the Worlds Collide synergy here with the World Cup and then also with the World Series. So, Dave, I put together five of the World Cup teams that I think can legitimately win the World Cup. And then I also looked at some various major league teams that I would love to have them parlayed with some much higher ROI odds for a potential World Series winner. Let's start with the defending champion in Argentina. Boy, do they look the part, right? They have been phenomenal so far. They've got a great pathway into the quarterfinals, if not the semis, and potentially a final to defend their crown. I parlayed them with the Mariners to win the World Series, and that gets us to a 54-1 parlay payout. Now, Spain was one of the short shots to start this tournament along with France. And I also looked at a surging Philadelphia Philly team. That parlay would be 95-1. It's actually a little bit longer this morning, Dave, on DraftKings at plus 9650. Now we get into some intriguing parts. England, who a lot of people think could be one of those upstarts that find their way through, and potentially with the draw that they have. Now, the Three Lions have plenty of work cut out in front of them to be able to not only get to a semifinal but into a final. However, should they be able to raise the trophy, then I loved putting them with the Milwaukee Brewers, who, hey, on the doorstep of getting to the World Series last year, and boy, did they look the part again here in 2026. That parlay, 103-1. Now we get to some long shots. Okay, Portugal has had a lot of question marks. People have looked at them and said, I mean, are they really a top contender? Well, by the numbers, yes. Do they have a tough pathway? Yeah, they could potentially be going up against Spain here in the next round. So we'll see how it all plays out. However, getting Portugal with a Braves team that has fallen back to the pack a little bit, Dave, but at 155-1, still a very interesting pizza money play should Portugal find their way through. All right, now we get to the long shot. France, by virtue of Germany losing yesterday, had been shorted to plus 250 to win the World Cup. So when I put this cross-sport parlay together yesterday, I think France was still upwards of 3 or 4 to 1 to win the Cup. I parlayed this little homer pick with the Guardians. They were upwards of almost 164-1, France winning the Cup, and then the Guardians winning the World Series. It's down to 125-1 here this morning, Dave. So obviously the France number has shorted it big time. Here's the conversation I wanted to have with you, and it's a great exercise that we've already implored with our New York Knicks to win the NBA title, parlayed with the Yankees to win the World Series. We have that ticket alive at 287-1. The idea would be to try and find teams, specifically in the World Cup, you think that can win it, because that event is going to culminate here in the next couple of weeks. And then forecasting forward, teams that A, we believe can be into the postseason, B, make a very long run into their respective league championship, if not into the World Series, and then find a comfortable ROI that if you start taking a little bit of profit from each of these legs, then it allows you to not have to worry about these tickets getting to culmination. You and I will do this during football season as well. We've done it with different sports. You know, we're obviously involved with tennis right now with Yannick Sinner, Rory McIlroy to win the Open, and then ultimately the Dodgers to win the World Series. That's a 39-1 ticket. How would you approach, let's just play it out, you and me. How would you play it out? Let's say Argentina defends the cup. We've got a Mariners to win the World Series ticket at 54-1 now.
3: Oh,
1: what would be the thought process for you? Let's assume the Mariners win the West. They get a top two seed. So basically, they got to win a division series and win a league championship series to get to the World Series to have a clean hedge if you wanted to go that way.
0: I'm a little surprised. By the way, these are fantastic that you put together, right? I'm a little surprised you didn't go Argentina and the Dodgers, kind of like champion, right? To see that the repeat. And then one other one that I thought you might have on the board here is all US of A. And I just did it for you. Team USA to win the World Cup with the Yankees to win the World Cup. Jensen, can I interest you and throw it right back at you at 185-1, the longest long shot of the board for the Yanks and Yanks to get it done in the World Series and in the World Cup. By the way, I like your more real. No disrespect to our guys. No disrespect to Team USA. Right, but what you've done is you've picked out five actual squads that I think you think have realistic shots to win this thing. So mine is a little bit, as they would say, off the boil here to get the Yanks in baseball and the Yanks in soccer to win this thing and get you to 185-1. I would start. Look, I think the one that I'd like to put together or look at there is the 95-1 with Spain and the Phillies. And I'll never admit this in a court of law as an upstanding Metropolitan fan. To back the Phillies in this one. I am surprised, and we'll ask Alex Crook about this again, how much it feels like Spain is the team for the short favorites that keeps getting knocked backwards in the odds market as we continue forward in the World Cup. And that is Argentina, right? Because Argentina's moved up from 10-1 up to the second betting choice. So when one team's going up, another one has to go back. I look at that Spain and Phillies one at the number. The way Philadelphia's playing these days with Don Mattingly, we know that it's not smoke and mirrors either. And I guess that'd be my one concern, being a novice in World Cup, is it more smoke and mirrors with Spain? I was sold a bill of goods that they're really, really good. So if they are that good, or at least on the level of a France or the reigning defendings in Argentina, I think the one that would intrigue me the most there for realistic shots, I like your Spain and Phillies play at 95-1.
1: So, again, the idea of where the market will correct itself and why the price is where it is, Dave. Portugal has Croatia in the round of 32. Spain has Austria. They win those matches. They collide in the round of 62. Ooh. And so you would have one of those go bye-bye. But, again, to my point of building that, let's say that result happens, we will have either a Spain and Phillies ticket at 95-1 or a Portugal and Braves ticket at 155-1 into the quarterfinal round, and that would be up against, potentially, Dave, the United States, should they get past Bosnia, and the winner of Belgium-Senegal. Like, again, you start to see where the monetization opportunities for each individual bankroll present themselves, and there's ways to play those matches leading into a semifinal, even into a final. That's why I like putting them together. It allows people to take profit where they want and ultimately keep a astronomically higher ROI ticket available to you where the hedges are much cleaner. It's always difficult in golf. We say this a lot, right? And this is why traditionally we go more for the placement markets. Perfect example last year. I did the Colin Morikawa top 20 finish at the Genesis Invitational, parlayed with the Bills to win the Super Bowl. That got our Bills ticket from 6-1 up to 11-1. And that, to me, was much easier knowing that we felt the Bills were going to be in prime position to not only get back to an AFC championship, they might even be able to finally get to a Super Bowl and win it. So that's our methodology for people that are just getting up to speed on how we do it. One other idea to throw at you, and you mentioned Argentina. You can kind of interchange where you want that, because Argentina's pathway through is they should handle Cape Verde. They should. Then the winner of Australia and Egypt. And then if the favorites prevail, they'll get the winner of Switzerland, Colombia. They're going to be in prime position. If you want to sub out the Mariners and you want to find another team there, by all means, go right ahead and do it. I went there just knowing that I have that Yankee ticket in pocket, and I had played the Mariners at 5-1 to win the American League at the beginning of this year. So in theory, my hope would have been Argentina wins the cup, Mariners find their way to the AL Championship Series against the Yankees. Boom, I'm home free with at least a 54-1 and a 287-1 World Series ticket that will be live for me to make a monetization play on the other side.
0: So again, if you wanted to go Yanks, that would be 185-1 for Team USA and the Yankees to win the World Series. The favorites, if you will, to repeat as the reigning defendings to get it done again and again, that would be Argentina and the Dodgers. That's only going to net you 14-1. So not quite as fun as what you've got up on the board here at 54-1, 95-1, 103-1. And by the way, we mentioned how much fun these fan bases are having, and I mentioned England and the way that they were getting on their Norway friends there, telling them, and the Scots, by the way, that they can pack up and get their plane tickets, serenading their fan bases to get out of there. To me, like, the Brewers are really intriguing. Do you really think that England's got a realistic shot here as one of your five teams that could really upset the apple cart?
1: I think those are the five teams I think that can legitimately win it, Dave. I really do. I don't know if I would play even standalone. If just knowing where the path is on its way, I don't think England, Mexico, in Mexico City, at the Azteca, where Mexico doesn't lose, that's the real trip-up point for me if the Three Lions aren't going to find their way to the court.
0: I might do a pizza money play on my Yanks, and then never admit in a court of law if I have to root for the Yankees to win the World Series to cash a big ticket. All right, when we come back, we need chaos in our lives. We got it in the sports world. It's next right here at Beeson by the Books.

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2: This is a Bloomberg Business of Sports report. Former Disney CEO Bob Iger and Thrive Capital founder Joshua Kushner have hired investment bankers and discussed making a bid for the NBA expansion team in Las Vegas. The bid would be for majority investment in the team through Thrive Eternal, a company set up by Kushner's firm to invest in iconic brands and cultural assets. It comes after the NBA's Board of Governors approved the exploration of a potential franchise expansion in Las Vegas and Seattle in March. President Donald Trump toured many of his renovation projects in Washington, D.C., saying he would begin reconstruction of a city golf course along the Potomac River on September 1st. The president said he planned to remake the East Potomac Golf Links to host major golf championship events. And after more than 130 years, New York City's last horse racing track, the Aqueduct Track, ran its last race Sunday, titled It Was a Good Run. With a Bloomberg Business of Sports report, I'm Michael Barton.
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7: 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Jensen, we're very pro-America, obviously, on this show. 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
8: It's so good. And again, all the betting guides, all the great information. Of course, we have the NFL betting guide out right now, version 2.0, once we get through the preseason. Of course, everything upcoming for the NHL, for college football, for next year, March Madness, the Masters. Like, there is so much that it covers, not just for 1 full year. How about 2 full years at basically $300, $150 a year? I mean, it may not be a better deal. You're right here for the network. No question about it.
7: Limited time, people. Celebrate America. Do it properly, and you can do it in style here with that offer. That's a fantastic one. We need it. We love it. We want it. We got it. Chaos in the sports world. Let's get to it. Today's edition of our Chaos Candidates. J. Jensen, you have won the coin toss this week. You have elected to receive. Who is your first chaos candidate?
8: Dave, in the wild, wild west, you never knew who you'd run into from town to town. We never lived through it, but we just might this year in Major League Baseball. And it's not just the dusty roads and, you know, the duels at noon. But how about we just go right to where those Spurs are clickety-clacking around some of the streets deep in the heart of Texas? How about the Texas Rangers in an American League, Dave, that right now, if you can predict the future, please tell me where this postseason bracket is going to end up as. I think Texas, as we play today and begin play 43-42, they lead the American League West by a half game over the Seattle Mariners. I played two long-shot World Series winners in the American League at the beginning of the year, Dave. One was the Baltimore Orioles at 30-1. The other, the Texas Rangers at 30-1. I can't really pass on them just yet because we are a handful of years removed from them basically putting together one of the great three-week stretches to finish a regular season in 2023. They go on to the World Series, and they win against the Arizona Diamondbacks. What was that predicated on? Timely hitting, excellent pitching, back end of a bullpen that could close things out. Guess what they have right now? They have excellent potential on the mound with as good a duo, win healthy and win right, in Jacob deGrom and Nathan Eovaldi. They made a trade for Mackenzie Gore before the season started to get him in there to deepen a rotation that now also features Kumar Rocker, who's looking great, Jack Leiter, win healthy, and I think also a lineup that needs a little bit of infusion. If they get it, Dave, they got a back end of a bullpen that no one can name off the street, but Jacob Blatz, who is one of their closers, one of the best relievers you've never heard of in baseball. Jacob Junis reviving his career as a setup man. Peyton Gray, no one knows who Peyton Gray is, but he's a right-hander who has been absolutely electric the last couple of weeks and been a key cog for the back end of their bullpen. They need some offense. I know they do. But an American League that's as wide open as it was last year, maybe, just maybe, the Texas Rangers create some chaos into the second half of the season.
7: I always would ask my friends this, like, what time period do you think you would survive best in? I think the Wild Wild West, I would have loved it. For some reason, I know it's dirty, and I don't think you lived past 45. Well, I had a lot of shootouts back then, but I think I would have enjoyed it for the short time. My first chaos candidate, it's a guy who just loves, talk about the man in the arena. Novak Djokovic loves to be that guy. I know he's the second betting choice. He's plus 750 to win at Wimbledon this year, and Jannik Sinner obviously is the number one guy. But for whatever reason, it just feels like, Jensen, this guy loves to mix it up. You saw this yesterday with Wu Yabing. And this is, of course, a young Chinese star, 26 years old. And every time it would get close, it's 1-1. They're in the third set. And triple break point here for Wu. And the crowd is going, woo. And Novak, it just pisses him off, Jensen. He gets so mad about it. And it makes him play better. You talk about a guy that loves chaos, loves being the heel, loves being the villain. That is Novak Djokovic. So if it comes down to Sinner and the Joker in the final, Sinner is a proper Italian. They love him over there already. He seems pretty mild-mannered. Novak's like, give me that black hat, and I will put it proudly on my head. And you guys want to cheer for this first round matchup here? You try to get me out of here and possibly my last Wimbledon? And then what would he do to the crowd, Jensen? He'd give him the ear. He'd go right to here. Like, whoa, whoa, whoa, now you're not talking anymore. He loves it. And I love the fact that it is ripe old age. And he's getting old. I still can't believe we're watching these guys play. Dare I say, into the 40s, we'll watch Serena Williams later on today. It just seems like he's getting better with age. Now, I don't know how long he can keep defying Father Time, but he is defiant in that, and I like it. And I think it's more chaos at the All England Club for the next 2 weeks. Novak Djokovic could still be the last man standing.
8: The American League continues to be the gift that keeps on giving this year, Dave. And one team that had all kinds of aspirations in the preseason and into spring training were the Motor City Kitties in Detroit. Well, it has been anything but the expectation met for Detroit so far in 2026. However, Dave, we have two halves to a season. There's a reason you respect the marathon. And for a team that is still top five in rotation ERA, top five in rotation whip, top four in walks per nine, top four in hits per nine, it's hard to get away from a team that looks more and more that if they get within about seven games of 500 by the All-Star break, they're going to hold this group intact. It is so crazy to look at how bad they've been. They're 13 games under 500. They're 6.5 back of a playoff spot. Yet you're telling me they can't run down with that rotation arsenal of Tarek Skubal, of Framber Valdez, of Casey Mize. Heck, maybe Justin Verlander finally makes a cameo here this season and ends up pitching big innings down the stretch. Jack Flaherty, all of a sudden, looks like the man in the arena from a couple of years ago. It was pitching chaos that got them to the postseason in 2024. And

0: healthy into September and they're within striking distance, I think this is a chaos candidate and then some. I hate to say it, but they may have that second half surge that people were seeing from the Cleveland Guardians just a year ago, knowing the rotation arsenal that they can throw out there.
1: I know for American golf right now, we're kind of out of sight, out of mind. We just had the U.S. Open. We just had the Travelers. Now we're going to go over there to the Renaissance Club, and then we're going to play the Open Championship over there. There's one more this week here, kids. It's the John Deere Classic. I know it's not sexy, right? It's not an elevated event. Big names aren't there. Denny McCarthy. This is your time to shine. Jensen, I haven't bet little Denny McCarthy all year in the golf season. You know how much I like to bet him last year. I'm having withdrawals. I'm having Denny McCarthy withdrawals. And then I look up this morning, I see 62-1. 62-1. What a slap in the face it is to UVA's finest. Denny McCarthy, this is your time. You played so well last week at the Travelers. You were right there, first page of the leaderboard. And they're going to disrespect you by putting a number out there at 62-1 to get your first ever PGA Tour win. If not now, Denny, when? It is time for little Denny McCarthy to show up and show them that you're still one of the best putters on the planet. Go out there and win the John Deere Classic. Denny McCarthy, my money will be on you. And then we can stop talking about you as one of the best putters in the world that's never won the PGA Tour. This is the week to cause chaos on the PGA Tour. Danny McCarthy, stand up and be accounted for, young man. When we come back, Jensen, we'll get to our best bets. They are straight ahead right here on VSiN by the Books.
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4: 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But again, the point is, Jensen, WinnerCircleProxy.com, you and I have already done this. We have to do the same thing like everybody else out there since we do not reside in Las Vegas. It's one pilgrimage. You go out there, make that trip, and you are set for the year. As we are. 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Please like, subscribe to the VSiN by the Books podcast. You can hear that conversation we had with Matt in hour number one. He called the Victor Hovland bet the greatest golf ticket he's ever seen. $77,000 ticket on Victor Hovland to win yesterday. If you remember, of course, they had the rain delayed conclusion of the Travelers at 52-1, and that bettors. Won over $4 million when Victor Hovland snaked in his birdie putt and Scotty missed from about 4 feet. And again, Victor Hovland made $3,600,000 for his win, and the bettor took home over $400,000 more than Victor Hovland. Jensen, we're trying to theorize, is this one person? What about if it's all these Norwegians that have been over here rowing, woo, woo, doing the row for Victor Hovland there at the Travelers? I'd like to think, as Joe Friso said to our esteemed producer, that they all pooled their money together and that it's not one person that got the $4 million here for Victor winning. Isn't that a nicer way to think that a lot of Norwegians got in on the action here and won this money?
5: Well, great question for the maestro, Mike Palm, on Thursday. Again, this is classic what risk management departments have to assess. And again, I can't envision it would have been one person doing it, but be a great question for Mike. Hey, speaking of huge payouts, I meant to bring this up to you earlier when we were talking about the World Cup. And the difference now, Dave, in knockout stage is that when you bet correct scores, you're betting them, and again, check through your various sports books and how they grade those out. Fanatics took a parlay of all three match correct scores. These are in regulation, so in the 90 minutes yesterday. Correct score, Brazil 2-1, got it.
4: Wow.
5: Draw 1-1 for Paraguay and Germany. Draw 1-1, Netherlands, Morocco, and you needed Morocco in that 90th minute to get across. Dave, $50.
4: Oh my goodness.
5: To win $22,715. Congratulations. This one courtesy of BR Betting here, showing the ticket. And was with a 10% profit boost. So basically 454-1 on three correct scores. Getting the draw. Dave, the amount of goals that had been scored in stoppage time. Not just in the group stage, but so far, when you think about Canada at the death over South Africa, when you think about Brazil at the death over Japan, and then Morocco needing the goal in the 90th minute to get that one level into extra time, eventually to win in penalties. I mean, this has been just drama. I know, Marty Scorsese, hands in the air. Just absolutely ridiculousness of what we've seen so far in the knockout round.
4: I think those are exhibit A and B for greatest golf bet ever and maybe greatest soccer bet. I mean, you make that claim. I know it's not as a $4 million payout, but for a $50 bet, to cash that cut, wow, that's pretty amazing in one day's work. You had to do it 5 days over the course of the weekend there in Hartford to get that done at the Travelers. We're going to have Alex Crook to join the program in the very next segment, talk more World Cup, Jensen. But you've got some baseball plays out there for the people here who are VSiN Pro subscribers. Great deal right now if you are not a VSiN Pro subscriber. First game that you're looking at here, White Sox and Orioles. Man, I keep waiting for the Orioles to wake up, Jensen. It hadn't really happened yet.
5: I don't know if they're waking up again tonight, but if they do, Trey Gibson going to have a lot to say about it. Gibson for the Orioles, Eric Fetty for the Chicago White Sox. Fetty's been on a heater, too. White Sox get a win last night. What did we say, Greg Peterson? First time they've won in Baltimore or against the Orioles there in, what, a couple of years? I know it's been a long time, but let's go right back and be a little more conservative. Let's take the White Sox plus one at minus $1.20 at the Orioles tonight. Chicago is 19-15 covering the run line as a road dog. Baltimore, by virtue of losing yesterday, falls to 10-15 covering the run line as a home favorite, which they are tonight. I like the White Sox to continue this head of steam that they're on, an incredible first half of the season for the Southsiders. I like that play there, plus one for Chicago, minus $1.20 tonight. Mentioned that I love the Reds and the Brewers over. We didn't get there last night. Let's go right back to the well tonight, Dave. Cincinnati is 25-16-1 to the over as a road team. Milwaukee 18-14 to the over as a home team. And the pitching matchup tonight, I think we're going to get a lot of hard hit balls in play. Rhett Lauder for the Reds, Brandon Sproat for the Brewers. That has ticked up to 9 already on DraftKings. So like the over 8.5, minus $1.20, Cincinnati and Milwaukee game 2 of that series at American Family Field. Out west last night, the Mariners, but we got a push, thank goodness. The under 8 ends up pushing for us. We're going to get a little more aggressive tonight, Dave. Under 7.5, minus $1.30 between the Angels and the Mariners. Great pitching matchup. Jose Soriano for the Angels against Brian Wu of the Mariners. That is also Brian Wu as a benefactor of 4 consecutive home starts to the under. It is a flat 7 at Circa. And the under is pretty affordable there at minus $1.05. I'm going to get a little extra security here with the half run to try and get us home there. So under 7.5, minus $1.30, found that at Hard Rock earlier this morning. So those just the 3 plays. Probably going to jump back in on the World Cup at some point today. Maybe play all 3 matches the way they're going so far. It has been great theater. And obviously we'll have more baseball plays on a full slate here on a Tuesday.
4: And again, we're going to have, of course, Gil Alexander and Kelly Bidlin coming up next. After we're done, we're going to have a conversation with Alex Crook in the next segment talking all things World Cup. I'm sure Gil is going to be keeping his eye on what's going on at the All England Club later on today. Serena Williams would be back out there. I guess Serena Williams is playing singles today. But right now, we might have an upset brewing here in the women's side. It's Iga Swiatek. She won the first set 6-1 over the talented American Taylor Townsend. Taylor storming back in set number 2. She is currently up 5-1. So it looks like we're headed for a third and final deciding set here at the All England Club. Swiatek on the live number right now is minus 275. The comeback here in the American is plus 212. That would be a rather big shock in the first round here because Swiatek right now is the 3 seed here overall in the women's side. So we'll keep an eye on that, and I'm sure Gil will keep an eye on that as well. World Cup again. We'll get to Alex's thoughts here a little bit later on today. You know, there's always danger. You get to the stage here, obviously, but France in the betting market doesn't feel like that. The books are seeing a whole lot of danger against Sweden. $8 betting favorite against the Swedes today. Jensen, do you think this is full steam ahead for France?
5: I do. I think a couple of ways to play it. I would say you could lay the 1.5 with France. Nice value for them. If you want to stay away from that, I do think we get a high event game, a lot of high quality chances with France here. Could Sweden get on the board? Sure. So I would not want a France to win to nil. I would rather look at a France win parlayed with the over 2.5. And France may get all three by themselves, but I still think a much better shot at taking France, either laying the goal and a half or take them to win and parlay them over 2.5. I do think we get goals even in match number one today with Ivory Coast and Norway. Over 2.5, it's been very goal-heavy for Norway. I know a lot of people out in the atmosphere here think that Ivory Coast is live, to just in the same way Paraguay were yesterday against Germany. Both teams to score would be a safer angle for me, Dave. I think just knowing that we saw the 1-1 draws between Germany, Paraguay, also Netherlands, Morocco, they both needed extra time and eventually into penalty kicks. So both teams to score between Ivory Coast and Norway, maybe a better lean for me on that regard if you think Ivory Coast is live to upset the Norwegians.
6: And again, I mentioned this earlier in the program here with John Deere Classic. I'll give out my official two picks coming up tomorrow. We cash both of those top 20s in the placement markets. And that's the way I'm going to be playing these a lot. Will be placement markets this week. Just want to point out, because this is one of those kind of wrapping up the American season, if you will, before we go overseas here for the two big boy events with the Scottish Open and then, of course, the British Open, it's a field that's not going to be the sexiest on there. So Ben Griffin's the betting favorite here, plus 1325. Chris Goddard, the second betting choice at 14-1 at the John Deere. I'm going to be looking down the board this week. I think this is the type of tournament where you can identify some value with, I don't want to say lesser players, but in a weakened field, you're going to be getting some pretty good numbers on guys that you normally wouldn't get, I think, in the 40-50-1 range. Of course, we'll have our Wednesdays with Wes in his conversations, see what his numbers look like as well. But when we come back, let's talk more World Cup. Alex Crook, kind enough to join the program once again. He's next right here on VSiN by the Books.
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6: We continue VSiN by the Books on this Tuesday morning. Dave Ross and Jensen Lewis here with you. It's been a real pleasure having Alex Crook be part of our coverage here throughout the entirety of the World Cup. Kind enough to join us once again today. He, of course, does a great job. Talk Sport chief football correspondent. Give him a follow on X at Alex_Crook and joins us now once again on the Progressive Guest Line. Alex, 24 hours ago, we're having conversations about the three matches yesterday, and you expected there to be some chaos. Was there even more chaos to ensue yesterday? It felt like all three of those matches were in the balance.
14: Yeah, good morning. Pleasure to join you again, guys. I've got to say, yesterday was just a crazy, crazy day. This is fast becoming the World Cup of late drama. We had that plenty yesterday, obviously, with Brazil coming from behind to beat Japan in stoppage time. I think I told you guys I thought that would be a tight, tense affair. I could see both teams scoring, and it played out just as I thought. But I actually came away from that not fearing the Brazilians. They're on England's side of the draw. I think they've got a lack of legs in midfield. They're not particularly convincing defensively, and they don't really have a number nine. So if England are ever going to beat Brazil, and obviously we're not there yet, that'll be the quarterfinal in Miami potentially. Maybe now is the best opportunity. Germany against Paraguay was wild as well. That penalty shootout, I mean, the quality of the penalties was so low. Paraguay did their best to throw it away, but what a story for them. Difficult now to see how Julian Nagelsmann keeps his job as Germany manager. And then the Netherlands against Morocco delivered as well. I said to you guys, I could see an upset there. Again, I saw two quite evenly matched teams. And again, we had the drama of penalties, and watching that in a bar in New York City, the Moroccan fans went absolutely crazy. But the Dutch are not happy with their manager, Ronald Koeman, are they, over his defensive tactics that ultimately backfired.
5: Alex, I am blown away by the amount of goals in stoppage time that we've had, not only through the first stages here in the first couple of days of the knockout round, but we saw so much. I mean, heck, the Algeria-Austria finish is still in my, like, I can't believe that still happened. And, of course, that had all kinds of implications for the knockout round. Okay, we get, I don't know how they're going to top yesterday, but we got a chance because we got some intriguing matches today. Let's start at the first one down there in Arlington at Jerry World, Ivory Coast, Norway. It's lined a little bit closer maybe than I think people realize as far as to advance here into the round of 16. Your handicap of this matchup and perhaps a couple of angles that you like as well.
14: Yeah, again, I see two evenly matched sides. I was quite impressed with Ivory Coast in the group campaign. They should have beaten Germany. Ended up losing after spurning a great late opportunity. And you can't not be impressed with Norway. And they've got the goal machine, Erling Haaland, which I think ultimately will see them through. If you're talking about handicaps, it could well go deep. I could see extra time and penalties again. So therefore, I give the Ivory Coast a goal start. But I think Haaland will score in this game. And I think, again, we're going to see the day when the big boys come out to play. We've got Haaland in that game in Arlington. I'm off to watch Kylian Mbappe in France against Sweden. I expect him to score as well. This race for the Golden Boot is absolutely fascinating.
6: Speaking of France against Sweden there in the match you're going to watch here, Alex, that number keeps going up, up and away. France up to an $8 betting favorite today against the Swedes. It looks like is this going to be as easy as the bookmakers are advertising right now?
14: It depends what Sweden turn up, because I was really impressed with the Swedes against Tunisia in the first game, and then they largely underwhelmed after that, but obviously managing to progress to the round of 32, which is good going, considering they didn't win a single game in qualifying before they had to come through the playoffs. But I think Graham Potter, much maligned after his spells at Chelsea and West Ham, has rebuilt his reputation. But I do think France are too strong. They were my outright pick before the tournament. I've actually doubled down on them during the tournament. I'm going to triple down on them now. When you look at that side of the draw, looks like it's going to be France, Spain in the semi-final. I just think France have got too much quality going forward. I mentioned Mbappe, Michael Olise, really impressive. Dembele's been among the goals. Doué, how do you stop that attack? So I think in this case, I would certainly be giving France a gold start on the handicap. And as I say, I expect Mbappe to score again.
5: Yeah, I don't blame you whatsoever. And boy, not that we were worried. I know you had said not worried about Germany, even if they would have gone through. France, certainly with the quality, would have been able to handle their business there. Okay. I asked you about this 50-1 future that I got in on Mexico, fully knowing that the other side, should they advance past Ecuador tonight, might set up another match against England. And in Estadio Azteca, they don't lose. Now, they had their fan base out in front of the Ecuadorian team hotel all through the night, anxious to see what they look like, because Mexico has a decided home field advantage. Are we going to get nip and tuck down there? Because Ecuador themselves having to beat Germany to get in to the knockout round, what do we expect later on at 9 p.m. Eastern tonight?
14: Well, I guess you have to caveat that Ecuadorian victory now that you've seen Germany get put out by Paraguay. How impressive actually was it roll over Julian Nagelsmann's men? This is a tough game for Ecuador. You know, Mexico on home soil, albeit not the Azteca, but they don't lose Mexico very often. But they don't win many World Cup knockout matches either. They quite often advance to the round of 16 as it was, and then very quickly get sent home. I've got to tell you, the England fans who I've been speaking to, we've been mapping out our route to the final. I've mentioned that potential quarter with Brazil in Miami already. They're worried about Mexico in the Azteca. So definitely the England fans over here in New York and all around the States and back home as well, watching very late on television, UK time, they're going to be rooting for Ecuador. I think Mexico will squeeze through again in what could be a tight game. Mexico on pens. There you go. More penalty drama.
6: Alex, over the next 2 days, today and tomorrow, the biggest favorites out there, it's not France at 8-1. It's not the United States at 7-1 over Bosnia. It's England over DR Congo. They're $11 betting favorites here. Any chance that this thing is closer than people think, or is that properly lined?
14: England were really good for a half against Croatia. But that's pretty much it. You know, stank the place out against Ghana in that 0-0 draw, as we often do in our second game. Took a long time to get going against Panama. Obviously won 2-0 in the end. But if you look at that game, Panama had one or two really good opportunities to get on the score sheet that they couldn't take. I think going forward, with Yoann Wissa in particular, the DR Congo pose a more dangerous threat than the Panamanians did. And we've got more injury problems. Gerard Quansah, a makeshift right back in that last game, doesn't look like he's going to be fit. So Jed Spence probably will shift across, having played at left back in the second game against Ghana. We think Declan Rice will be fit to return, so Jude Bellingham will go back into the number 10 position. Again, I think it might be a game of patience. I expect England to win, but do I see them absolutely destroying Congo? No, I don't. I think, again, 2-0, something like that.
5: Sounds good. Alex, we as American football fans love to tailgate on Sundays before our big games, and even have a TV on watching, depending on where you are in the country, of the early window. There are going to be a lot of screens for United States soccer fans watching this Belgium and Senegal match, because the winner of that, in all likelihood, will face a United States team we hope gets through. Do we have potential upset territory for the Belgians, the way that they've looked, and just keenly where Senegal present a lot of resistance in this round of 32?
14: Yeah, this was the game before the round that I picked out as the potential for the biggest upset, if you can really call it an upset, because I think they're a good side. Senegal obviously went all the way in the African Cup of Nations. Ismaïla Sarr, who's been amongst the goals of this tournament, already had a really good season for Crystal Palace, helped propel them to European glory. We know all about Sadio Mane, a genuine world superstar. So, yeah, I think there's every chance that Senegal could go through. Belgium, much like in Qatar 4 years ago, just looked like an ageing team to me. I think if Senegal can stop Jeremy Doku, there's not much there to worry about. Kevin De Bruyne is clearly past his best. So I guess the question I would be asking you guys, who would you rather face in the round of 16, Belgium or Senegal? I think Belgium would be an easier opponent for you.
6: We'll take that. If it's Belgium's going to be easier, that's what we want. We've got to get by Bosnia-Herzegovina here first, Alex, as we get more and more excited about this. Can we do some of that World Cup math, if we will, with Paraguay beating Germany and the United States taking care of Paraguay first time out? Have people underappreciated this United States squad based on the result that we saw yesterday with Paraguay knocking out Germany?
14: Well, it makes the win even more impressive. I was watching that at a watch party in Arlington with Brandon Aubrey, kicker for the Dallas Cowboys, among others, just a name drop there. And they were really excited by your performance. My take on it was slightly more cynical. Well, you've beaten a rubbish Paraguayan side, but I can't really say that now, can I, that they're in the round of 16 and they've taken out Germany.
5: Oh my God, Alex, the best part is every time we get to talk to you, we get a reinvigoration of our friends across the pond in the English vocabulary. Mm-hmm. We need some English football announcers announcing American football with the vocab that you guys have. Dave, it is one of my favorite parts about watching
14: it.
5: World Cup.
6: Alex, it'd be fantastic, and you know Brandon Aubrey, he can kick it. I'm sure he wishes he was out there on the pitch, not just playing American football these days. We know what type of athlete he is. Alex, great stuff, man. We appreciate it. Enjoy the matches today. Can't wait to catch up again. Your analysis has been spot on here, helping us along the way here on Beeson by the Books and across the network. Everybody, if you've been watching out there on FanDuel Sports Network, if you've been watching on YouTube TV and you want more Beeson, Beeson.com, the Beeson Watch app, Gil Alexander, numbers game coming up next. Drew Disick is going to be on the program with Joe Sheehan, and Paul Carr has got his World Cup picks. That's all next right here, alongside Kelly Bidlin. A numbers game is up next.
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26: Good Tuesday morning to you. It is a numbers game right here at Visa, the sports betting network, Visa.com, Game Plus, iHeartRadio, YouTube TV, and of course, SiriusXM Channel 158. It's Gil Alexander in San Francisco this week and next week. Kelly Midland back at the mothership in Las Vegas. Good morning, sir.
27: Good morning. Holding it down back here, Gil. Holding it down. How's San Francisco treating you so far?
26: It's fantastic. It is gorgeous.
27: You look great. You look great this morning. We don't have a light bar across your face right now.
26: Thank you.
27: It's just you're looking tan. You're looking full of life once again.
26: Thank you. It's very kind of you. I arranged for the sun to disappear for the first three segments. I know the first three segments yesterday was a bit of a pain with that.
27: You're a powerful man.
26: Quelling the sun here. We'll see if we can get it back here by the end of the show, though. Let's start with, first of all, Drew Dinsick's going to be on the show today. We'll talk NBA trades with him. We'll talk Wimbledon, any picks he has that remain at the All England Club at Wimbledon today, where Serena Williams makes her long-awaited return to the tennis courts against Maya Joint. We'll see how that goes for Serena. I do not have a play on that. Mark Borchardt on baseball a little later. Paul Carr on the World Cup. Joe Sheehan on Major League Baseball. We'll talk stage of elimination at Wimbledon as well. So a lot of tennis, a lot of baseball, and of course, a lot of soccer. Real quick, let me get to the tennis plays. I only have two today at Wimbledon. They're both on the ladies' side, and I think they're about to start. So I want to just get them out here. By the way, grass season has been spectacular. Yesterday, not so much. Yesterday was a 2-4, dropped a unit in 3/4. So try to make up for that today with these. I am on Oksana Selikmedova, Kelly. Oksana Selikmedova.
27: Wow.
26: Yeah, she's Russian. Taking on Sinya Kraus, who I believe is Austrian. Slight dog on Selikmedova at +107. And then the only other one is a little bit after that, scheduled for during the show. Elena Gabriela Rusei, Romanian, versus the American Katie McNally. She's a -141 favorite. So Selikmedova and Gabriela Rusei. After yesterday, I might have got a little more nitty today. Knowing that I'll probably leave a few winners off the board that I might have otherwise played had yesterday gone better, but that's just how the cookie crumbled today. I didn't love the board today. So Selikmedova and Gabriela Rusei, both on the ladies' side, both should start. But the big headlines this morning, Serena, first of all, returning to action in just a bit against Maya Joint. Everybody, of course, with eyes focused on that. And then what did I say about our girl Iga? She could lose in the first round. She could win the tournament, the defending champ here. Well, Taylor Townsend giving her all that she can handle. They're tied a set apiece, and Taylor Townsend has a break point here at the beginning of the third set. So Taylor Townsend always live, and this was not a good first-round opponent for Iga. We'll see if she can muster through or not. Serena, as a non-tennis hardo, does this even move the needle for you at all?
27: Oh, yeah, from an entertainment standpoint, for sure. Yeah, I'm interested in seeing it. I'm going to be rooting for her, absolutely. We'll see how far she can go. I mean, yes, will it? I love the move the needle questions, Gil, because you could interpret that so many different ways, right? Like, am I going to be taking time out of my life at some
26: That's
27: point
26: what I'm looking for.
27: In a week to sit down and watch a Serena Williams match? I don't know. If we're talking, if she makes the quarterfinals, yes, appointment viewing for me from there on out. I don't think that's happening, though. Do you?
26: So today, no, I don't. So today, and we're going to look at stage of eliminations. Maybe not. I think Serena is being one of the stage of eliminations we'll look at later. But there is, I guess my question would be, let's say we weren't doing a show. Let's say you had a choice today, first match back, grocery shopping, Serena. Would you go grocery shopping?
27: Wow. You know, what else is on the to-do list, right? You got to get some things done, right? It would probably be grocery shopping, Gil. Yeah. I'm not ruining the routine. Yeah.
26: Just curious. All right, the big thing yesterday, man. Listen, you and I are not soccer, huge soccer guys, but it is hard not to get wrapped up between the Americans looking so great through the group stage, Team USA, and what we've seen throughout the group stage. And yesterday, the first real day in earnest of the round of 32. It is hard not to get wrapped up in the World Cup. I am all in, man. And yesterday, by the way, another triple header today. Norway, Ivory Coast. The winner will play Brazil, who beat Japan in the 96th minute yesterday, 2-1 to start the festivities. And by start the festivities, I mean for those of us who had the draw. Oh no, second game in a row to start the round of 32, where the draw got scuttled away. That was not fun. But Brazil advances. So Norway, Ivory Coast. The first of the three games today. Winner of that takes on Brazil in the round of 16. Then today it's France against Sweden. The winner of that will play Paraguay, who beat Germany on penalty kicks yesterday. The first of the two penalty kick matches yesterday, which was just unbelievable, man, because it got to the PKs. Paraguay had it on their racket, if you will, to bring the tennis metaphor back into it. They were up 3-2. It was the fourth fair up, if you will. So all they had to do is put the biscuit in the basket. They clinch it. They miss. Germany hits their fifth shot. Again, all Paraguay has to do is make it. They miss again. So it goes to a sixth kick, and that is where Germany misses, and Paraguay wins. And as my buddy Nico from Chile says, he goes, Gil, anybody from South America could tell you Paraguay is a tough out. And they are moving on. Paraguay is to take on again the winner of France, Sweden today. That was unbelievable, man.
27: It was crazy. We didn't get to talk to him yesterday. We'll be talking to him later today, but it felt like the Paul Carr Super Bowl, right? It was for months leading up to this World Cup, talking about being down on Germany and being high on the South American teams. We were shocked to hear Paul Carr say that. It was awesome. For those of us that bet the penalties, whether, you know, over the 4.5 to get the penalty kicks or over the 55 made, that was a great seeing yesterday, too. Go to penalties. Yeah, man, it was a wild day. I know you, Chris, Paul, we were all texting throughout the day. It's wild with these games going on all afternoon. Talking about getting things done and going to the grocery store. Oh my God. I was like, looked up at the clock. I'm like, it's 4:00. I haven't got anything done today. Crazy games. Awesome to watch. And I think you and I are become penalty kick experts. That's what I think after yesterday.
26: Well, that's a whole discussion we have to get into. First of all, let me just say this. And also, I heard Dave Ross mention this on Buy the Books that precedes us just in the last segment, which is, also, the way Paraguay is playing, does that make Team USA's performance against Paraguay look all the more impressive now after what we saw yesterday? But yes, we had an extended discussion about the nature of penalty kicks. It's a two-pronged discussion for those wondering. One is, can you think of anything dumber to settle 120 minutes plus of soccer than that exercise? And we're trying to think of an equivalent in other sports. And I think it's just boxing match, unsettled draw, just one unprotected punch back and forth, or a swim, a 10-foot swimming sprint, or whatever it is.
27: You know what, Gil? I know the soccer crowd, and I know 98% of people hate it. I'm fine with it. I think there's nothing worse than watching the end of a soccer game when we are in the second extra time and these guys are exhausted and it's like one guy dribbling it 70 yards because nobody else wants to run with him. I'm like, all right, let's just end this. Go to penalties. Let's go. Let's get it over with.
26: Yeah, I say that tongue-in-cheek because the drama is unbelievable watching it. And then the Kelly, the Kelly sidebar. It's, what was your thing? You said, what's allowed here? What can you do before you kick it?
27: So I was so distracted when you're watching these guys run ups to the ball, because it is wildly different, right? And it's clear there's a little bit of head games involved, right? Like, you and I both caught on to I don't even remember which keeper it was at this point. Was it Paraguay who was doing like the skull clap loud right as the guy's about to run up? And you're like, okay, well, like that's obviously on purpose. One real loud clap right as the guy's trying to start thinking. But then you're seeing some guys like weave in and out of like a figure eight to then like get the right angle and then kick it the other way. Right. And then I know as everybody hates, and I know Paul hates too, I'm sure he'll go off on it later, the twinkle toes stutter steps, which, as you pointed out, feels like it works about 37% of the time. Keep doing that.
26: I'm not even sure it's 37%.
27: It's
26: the stutter
27: incredible.
26: Step never seems to work.
27: There was one guy, Gil. You texted, but there was one guy on Paraguay. I saw line up like 10 yards back and 15 yards over and do this like weird diagonal run and then circle around to get to the ball. It was a process.
26: Of course, the nightcap didn't disappoint last night either. That was,
27: awesome.
26: Just unbelievable. Where Morocco and the Netherlands played each other, this was a stoppage time or a added time goal that actually helped those of us who had a draw. So giveth and taketh away on the added time. By the way, that is now, shout out to Todd Furman for coming up with this. That's the 24th goal of the tournament in added time, the third already of the round of 32. In other words, after the 90th minute. So that one helped those of us who had the draw. It ends up in a draw victory for bettors. That penalty kick back and forth was unbelievable. The Netherlands, if you remember, went up 1-0 after Morocco hit the crossbar on their first kick. Netherlands then missed with a stutter step, hit the post. 1-1 then after Morocco tied it when it looked like the goalkeeper had stopped it, but it trickled underneath his body into the back of the net. So it was 1-1. Then at 2-2, Netherlands wide left, completely out of the goal box.
27: Shaked it.
26: Then Morocco says, watch this, hits the left post. So it's still 2-2 going into the fifth round of it, if you will, the fifth shot at it. That's the one where the Netherlands shot was blocked by the upright goalkeeper with his left hand. He didn't even get to the ground. He just stood and blocked it with his left hand. And then Morocco put the biscuit in the basket to win it. Morocco going to play Canada in the round of 16 on Saturday. Just unbelievable drama at the World Cup. And today, again, Norway, Ivory Coast, winner plays Brazil. France, Sweden, winner plays Paraguay. And then Mexico, Ecuador tonight. The winner will play the winner of the England, Democratic Republic of Congo match tomorrow. So what drama. Paul Carr will be here. He'll give us his thoughts on today's slate of games as well. I think the draw fest will continue for me in one way or the other. Just keep on going. It's been a profitable experience. We'll come back. We'll talk about another NBA trade. Ja to the Blazers. Let's go. It's a numbers game at Visa, the Sports Betting Network.
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1: 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Subscribe. We get tweets of beating the book. This is Kenny G, although not that Kenny G. He says, today I am celebrating my 77th birthday, which I share with your mom, Gil. May she rest in peace. Don't forget to take flowers to her today. Have a great visit to San Francisco. Thank you, Kenny G. Did that ever come up on the show that this is my mom's birthday today? I appreciate that very much. Los Vegas 514. Yo, why does the World Cup happen over every four years? They should give baseball 39 days off and have this amazing tournament instead. I haven't seen this much soccer since my kids played youth soccer. Absolutely enjoying this World Cup. I think that speaks for many in America right there. Johnny Ringo, is ending the World Cup knockout match the equivalent of ending an MLB playoff game via home run derby? Yeah, that's pretty much the best equivalent. It's not the funniest equivalent, but it's probably the most accurate.
2: Yeah, that's a good one. That's a good one.
1: Shrek McPhee.
2: Gil was trying to come up with a lot of these yesterday. I'll be honest, while you were texting these over, I'm sitting there thinking to myself, do you know how many hours out of my life I burn a year watching free throw competitions late on a Wednesday night between NBA teams that I have bets on? Yeah, I'm good. I don't need any more of these.
1: Yeah. Shrek McPhee, he sees it coming. He's like, Iga, head case loss in 3, 2, 1. He thinks it's coming. We'll see. On serve in the third. Hoops by Hoots. I'm okay with penalty kicks at the end of a game, but I have more of an issue with how punitive of a punishment that a penalty kick is in-game. Oh, I agree with this completely.
2: Yeah.
1: Would be like a free throw in basketball being worth 10 points and shooting it from the block coming from an every four-year soccer viewer. Yeah, you know what, though? I know you admit to only watching it every 4 years, but we haven't really seen it that bad in this World Cup. But you can watch some league soccer where they call that, you know, a foul inside the penalty box so picayune, right? They're so pedantic about it that it does completely change. Like, I guess our equivalent in American football is the 50-yard pass interference call, right? Yeah. Where you're like, oh, now they get the ball first and goal to two, like, because you decided to call that. But it's even worse in soccer with that. I agree. John Balducci, that dude that shanked it left by 10 feet. First off, how does that happen, he says. Second, he should be thankful he's not from Colombia and it's not the early 90s because he'd be donezo. Yeah, that's a very sad story where I guess I don't know if you're referring to the penalty kick or the own goal I think you might be referring to, an own goal by Colombia in the World Cup. A whole 30 for 30 on it. That's right. Kelly, the basketball trades keep on keeping on, and the
2: Real quick, though, the shank to the left was bad, but wasn't it a player from Germany that sent it over the top of the crossbar?
1: Yes,
2: you are correct. From Germany, too, way worse, right? Like, you're taking a penalty kick for Germany, and you sent it, like, the field goal was good. There was a couple bad ones, besides the post being hit.
1: Yeah, the Germany one called to mind, we actually brought this up on text yesterday, 1994, when Italy's Roberto Baggio kicked it into the stands as well, over the crossbar. And it's just, you think about it, you know, like as Americans, we're like, if it happened to our guys, we would barely remember it. But for these countries, man, Roberto Baggio, like the rest of his days, he has to live with that. And a country that every time they pass him on the street, right, they're like,
2: I mean, that's one where it's like, what's that equivalent, right? That's like Ray Allen airballing a free throw, right? I understand they're big pressure moments, but like to not even get it on target's incredible.
1: Yeah.
2: I don't know why I went with Ray Allen, but, you know.
1: I was going to say, when you brought up free throws, though, I was like, well, that's random. When you brought up free throws, I did think of it. Like Nick Anderson of the Orlando Magic, right? Like, what's he most known for? The poor guy played great in college at Illinois, had a pretty good NBA career, but he's only known for missing free throws. Like, I think four of them in that finals game against the Rockets. Yeah, so there's that. Speaking of basketball, though, so Ja Morant goes to the Blazers. What did you think about this trade?
2: Oh boy, I love it. First of all, I didn't get enough time to say it yesterday. I know you know this. I know a lot of the audience is going to hate it when I say this. This is one of my favorite times of the year. The NBA off-season drama is the best reality TV show that we have out there. It is fantastic. I mean, Ja Morant, LaMelo Ball, these guys on the move, all the Twitter jokes that come with it. It's comedy gold. It's great stuff. As far as the trade, we talked about LaMelo, right? And it was Charlotte wanting to get out of the LaMelo Ball business. Memphis, we knew, was looking to move Ja Morant all along, and they couldn't get anything for him. And this was, I think, bound to happen. It was really not getting much back at all. I mean, you're talking about Jeremy Grant coming over, and you basically matching salaries with him. They're not going to do anything for the team going forward. Obviously, the story is Ja Morant going to the Portland side. What does this mean for Portland? I think, like a lot of people, I started to think, Gil, does this mean what's next, right? Is this Portland's got a lot of assets, both player and draft assets, that they can move? With all the Jaylen Brown news going on, was this a setup move to go move other pieces to go get Jaylen Brown, which I don't think that's completely dead yet, except I just don't believe Jaylen Brown's leaving Boston. I don't think that's happening. I think Boston has taken this from Giannis and just started asking for everything from anybody else it's called, and that's why it stayed in the news. I don't really think anything ends up happening there. But yeah, man, it's really interesting, and this backcourt is jammed. So are they going to make another move? I don't know. I think the one thing, I think it's an interesting group. You got to remember Damian Lillard's coming back. You got Jrue Holiday there still right now. Shade Sharp will be back. Add Ja Morant to the mix. That is a crowded backcourt. I think the one is the day went on, Gil. I liked it a little bit less and less for one reason. If this is what the roster is going to look like, Denny Avdija needs the ball in his hands as much as possible. Damian Lillard is already coming back. Now you're going to add Ja Morant to this lineup. That usage rate's going to continue to go down for Denny, and I don't think that's a good thing for Portland going forward. So I honestly liked it a little bit less as the day went on.
1: Yeah, that's a good call. He does need the ball. By the way, and we didn't mention this about the whole Giannis stuff. Sorry, son making an appearance. Apologies. The one player, the Portland Trailblazers, like, involved in the whole Giannis discussion stuff for a minute, they're like, we're not trading Denny for Giannis.
2: Right.
1: Think about where we've come with Denny Avdija from us talking about him on a numbers game 2 years ago, where the Wizards just haphazardly got rid of him, to this moment with him, where he is the undeniable superstar of that team. The other stuff that's happening in the NBA, though, that is bubbling under, I mean, we talked about Draymond saying he's going to be a free agent now. I don't know if he doesn't, you know, he may come back to the Warriors when all is said and done for less of a price tag. There's that. But the bigger stuff, Kawhi appears to be headed back to the Raptors, I guess. Those two teams just sort of haggling on player compensation and draft picks at this point. And this LeBron to the Warriors thing,

0: Well, Anthony Davis isn't coming. It does sound, though, like it is this LeBron to the Warriors thing way more live than I would have thought, you know, just a day ago. I don't know what I would have put it at, 30, 40% yesterday. It sure sounds like we're past 50% on the chances of that happening. And then I was surprised. I don't know about you. I was surprised to see the Porzingis re-signing at that number yesterday.
1: It was a little bit.
0: I don't like that. Was a little. As soon as that happened, I was like, "Well, I don't. They're not going to be able to make all these moves they've been talking about." It's circling back to Toronto, though, Gil. I love it. I love it. I think Kawhi. We make a lot of jokes for how much time the guy's missed, and it's fair. He had an incredible season last year. Who knows what's going to happen here in the next few weeks with some of the scandal stuff, the aspiration stuff hanging around the Clippers. For Toronto, though, bring this up. I don't really know what Boston's doing right now with Jaylen Brown. You've got, to me, a still pretty weak top of the East. You've got Boston looking ahead to the future. Toronto, go make a play. You were right there last year. You need a star player, though. You can go add a very, very good player. I love it. Get yourself in the mix.
2: All of this, though, in terms of a championship, feels like deck chairs moving around on the Titanic. I'm not sure if any of it matters. But the Warriors appear to be all in terms of, we got Steph Curry for a year or two more. Let's just try as hard as we can. Coming back with Joe Sheehan on baseball next on A Numbers Game.
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2: 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And July is tomorrow. That means football season is right around the corner. It will happen before we know it. By the way, follow up, Kelly, on the LeBron to the Warrior stuff. Of course, we bring all this stuff up, not to be all sports talk radio, but because you can actually bet on these things now. Kalshi has the LeBron James next team market up. Stays with the Lakers or retires is, and I'll put it in our betting odds parlance, plus 128. Yes, that is the short shot. Stays with Los Angeles or retires, plus 128. The Warriors are plus 139, right behind that. And then far out from there. Actually, it's Cleveland then. Going back to Cleveland, reunion with the Cavs at plus 684. Reunion with the Heat at plus 1462. And then it's everybody else. So, in case you want to bet into that.
3: Yeah, Kelce. The one I was telling you, you know, off air, just the be careful with the wording, right, on Kelce. And I will say Brian Windhorst keeps reiterating about the kind of first thing we got to hear from LeBron is that he definitely wants to play next season before we really see where he's going to play. We haven't clearly heard that from him yet. So that retire part of that bet is definitely a possibility as well. And then I'll follow right up a scene on Kelce right now. Kawhi Leonard, 86% chance to play for the Raptors for his next team. So
2: wow.
3: We're at that point.
2: Okay. There you go. It is over. It is over, as Howard Cosell once said. And, of course, he was talking about monthly wins in the month of June in 2026. The Miami Marlins are your winner. They clinched it yesterday. I wouldn't be surprised if they're resting all their starters today.
3: Yeah.
2: On this news.
3: A lot of champagne last night. Yep.
2: A lot of champagne. 19-6. Heading into their final game of the month. The Miami Marlins, 19-6. By the way, you see our Cubs? Our Cubs are in fifth in the end, and they never had any chance of winning this. Four wins back at 15-10. Oh, what could have been those first 15 games against a patsy schedule, the Giants, the Athletics, and the Rockies. They could not take advantage. They went 7-8 in those first 15 games, and that spelled their doom because the Marlins refused to lose. 19-6. Our next guest had the Marlins, but had them in May. That, I'm told, does not count. Nobody at William Hill Caesars or at Circa had a ticket on the Marlins. Zero. The null set. The book scooped every penny. Joe Sheehan is that man I'm talking about who had the Marlins 1 month too soon. Joins us now courtesy of the Progressive Guest Line. You can follow him on Twitter at @Joe_Sheehan. He's the author of the Joe Sheehan newsletter. Joe, a month too early, man. I'm sorry.
4: A good friend of mine's not a big poker player, but he plays a lot of poker. And he always talks about flop lag. Like, you've got 6-7 of spades and the flop comes Jack, King, Queen, diamonds. And then the next hand, you'll have, you know, King, Queen of spades, and it'll come 6-7-8 diamonds. That's me with this fly. I got flop lag on the monthly bets.
2: Yeah. You want no part of July, or you just didn't have any time to actually look at it yet?
4: It's more that I hadn't had a chance to look at it. The end of the month really snuck up on me, guys. June, you know, it's only 30 days. It sneaks up on you at the end. But I will say that the one thing, not having looked at schedules, I think the one thing that I'm coming to is you want to look at teams that have underachieved their performance to date. The Marlins have actually one of the best, biggest gaps between their actual record and their third order record is published at claydavenport.com. And it really does seem to me that that's ending up a key number. These teams that are underachieving up to a certain point, getting on them for the following month. So maybe you look at the Tigers, who have actually the best third order record in the American League Central so far.
2: Well, I took the Red Sox along those lines. Got them at 80 yep. to 1 for the month of July. I see that Circa, I don't know if I got the openers at Circa, but Circa posted theirs yesterday. And by the time I got to look at it, they were 25 to 1 at Circa. So 80 to 1, a good, Yeah, you know, CLV, I can't tell you how many times it's resulted in nothing whatsoever, Joe, but at least got a good number on it. Before we get into your picks for the day, I just wanted just a minute from you on, because it's kind of the midway point, give me the three biggest headlines in baseball first half of the season as you see it.
4: The lack of great teams, arguably the lack of good teams. The National League has such a dominant performance over the American League that the American League doesn't have 500 teams right now. You've got a situation where if the season ended, a sub-500 team might make the playoffs. A 500 team might win the American League West. So that imbalance between the leagues and really just the lack of greatness is part of it. I think the ABS is one of the biggest stories. You know, something we talked about a lot because it was new when the season first started. And now it's just become part of the framework. It's what we do. It's like originally when replay came into play, we just started, we got used to it. What I will say, though, is it's become very much a tool to prevent runs. And I don't know that we all saw that coming at the start of the year. Most of the challenges now are catchers, are by catchers. Teams have learned that catchers are better than hitters and pitchers at it, and they've learned that they want to prevent runs more than they want to have hitters using up their challenges. And then, you know, the injuries. Aaron Judge, Tarek Skubal, Mookie Betts had some time on the IL. We're used to injuries at this point, but it seems like the level of stars getting injured has been higher than at any point in other seasons.
2: Those are three great answers to that question. I think that that's a great summation of the state of the game right now. You do have plays today on the last day of June. You got five of them. Let's start with the Red Sox, who I just mentioned. They're on a five-game. Well, they've swept the Yankees. They win last night again. They close out the month against the Nationals. Does this magic carpet ride continue?
4: I think it does. And you mentioned them as your July wins leader. They've been getting some great pitching by rookie starters, one of whom goes tonight, Connelly Early. Peyton Toll, Jake Bennett have also been very good for them. This was not how they were supposed to go for them. They were supposed to be a run-scoring team. And it turns out they're actually getting by on this starting rotation. Throw in Sonny Gray. Remember, Garrett Crochet has been on the IL. He was terrible, and then he went to the IL. Yeah. But it's these rookie starters that have really kept it going for them. The Nationals and Red Sox are going in opposite directions. I think if you looked at this game as far back as March, you would have said the Red Sox will be minus 170, minus 175 here, even against Cade Cavalli. So the odds aren't quite catching up to where these two teams are right now.
2: Rays find themselves atop the AL East by a game and a half, and the Royals this season is just going nowhere fast. What are you playing in the Royals-Rays game today?
4: These two teams played last week at the Trop. They split four games. Two of them went way over, including that no-hit bid by Ian Seymour and the Rays bullpen. The matchup tonight is interesting. Noah Cameron and Griffin Jacks aren't pitching that great, but the Rays are 24th in baseball in WOBA against lefties. The Royals are 24th in baseball in WOBA against righties. So it is a bad matchup for these two offenses. I really like this game to stay under 10. It's a little bit juiced. I think it might get to 9-5 before the day is out.
2: Speaking of going nowhere fast, the Giants and the Diamondbacks both.
4: You know, it's funny. We're talking about third-order record. The Giants have underperformed their third-order record by a lot, one of the highest numbers in baseball. So I look here. I also see Landon Roop talking about underperformers. The gap between his ERA and his FIP is the second highest in baseball. He actually has a sub-3 FIP. Would have been really one of the best starters in the game. Goes up tonight against Brandon Pfaadt, who's been going backwards, really, since he had that great, great playoff run in 2023 with the Diamondbacks. A FIP ERA over 5, an actual ERA over 5. This is basically a coin flip in Arizona tonight, and I like the Giants to win it at minus 108.
2: Yeah, the sequencing has been terrible for the Giants, but that's how the cookie crumbles again with baseball. Dodgers and Athletics at Sutter Health Park in Sacramento. Dodgers were a really affordable price last night. They got it done against the Athletics. This total is set at 11.
4: Yeah, and I know that sounds like a really big number. It is a really big number. But you look at Sutter Health Park this year, 36 games, 19 of them have been at that number or above. The average number of runs scored at Sutter Health Park this year is 11.3. So I like the over here. I think that it's even money right now where I was able to get it at FanDuel. We'll see if it goes up from there. Justin Robleski, we're talking a lot about the gap between performance and underlying skill. He's one of the biggest pitchers when it comes to the gap between their ERA and FIP in the other direction. And on the other side, you got Jeffrey Springs, who's been getting knocked around this year. So I think this one comfortably goes over 11.
2: All right, and how about a prop of the day, Joe?
4: Yeah, I've been playing a lot with total bases props of late. And tonight you've got Christian Yelich going up against Rhett Lauder in Milwaukee. Yelich bats leadoff, definitely four plate appearances, usually five. Brett Lauder really gives it up to righties. 440 slugging allowed, 525 expected slugging allowed. So Yelich, whose power is down this year, should have a good opportunity to get two singles, a double, a lot of ways he can get to this. It's plus money at 127 for over 1.5 total bases.
2: All right, Joe, since it is the midway point of the season or thereabouts, just before the All-Star break, I will ask you this, as your non-betting friends will ask you, hey, who do you think is going to be in the World Series this year? I ask that of you.
4: You know, I'm very stubborn. Until I have a reason to punt my preseason prediction, I stick with it as long as it's mathematically possible. Preseason, I had Dodgers over Rangers, and I'm sticking with Dodgers over Rangers.
2: I like it. I have the Rangers season win total over. Let's get there, Rangers. Anytime you're ready to sort of soar, I appreciate that. But the Rangers are trending in the right direction. Joe, appreciate it very much. And good luck with all the bets today. We will be following.
4: Thanks, guys.
2: Joe Sheehan, everybody, at @Joe_Sheehan, again, on Twitter. The author of the Joe Sheehan newsletter. Best place to get that is at joesheehan.com, or check out his Twitter for links there as well. Joe Pita, one of our beloved baseball guests, his North Star of baseball writing is Joe Sheehan, so that's all you need to know about that. Always love checking in with Joe. Stage of elimination at Wimbledon. Let's do those props next for multiple players on A Numbers Game.
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3: They do.
2: It's incredible. How many people in your life do you know are like, I gotta listen to Golic and Golic today? How many people do you know?
3: You know what, Mike Golic, a while ago there was a lot of people, that's for sure. But they've been bouncing around. They've been bouncing around now. We've worked with them in a couple spots, that's for sure.
2: By the way, they're lovely gentlemen, mm-hmm. too. I shouldn't say that. They really are. We get tweets at Beating the Book. Now I regret even saying that. We get tweets at Beating the Book. This is from Rules for Society. Yesterday, in between the awesomeness of the cup, I hopped on Netflix to look for Breakpoint. While searching, I scrolled over the Jailblazers and then got the Ja news. So he's referring to a tennis docuseries called Breakpoint, which I didn't love. It was good. It was the equivalent of the golf one that they had on Netflix. What was that one called?
3: Yeah, yeah. Full Swing, right?
2: Full Swing.
3: I'm kind of the same way, Gil.
2: Yeah. The Jailblazers doc on the Blazers I actually never saw. Nemo, Ryan's voice. Interesting. Kelly brought up a free throw contest at the end of a game. How about a free running dunk versus a rim protector? Might be onto something here. That would be something.
3: That was that not an American Gladiators event or something? Wasn't it that you didn't like jump on the trampoline? Or that was the trampoline ball, whatever they called that.
2: Now there's a
3: slam ball. Now, thank you, Chris.
2: Now there's a documentary, the American Gladiators documentary. Oh my.
3: Gil, I was obsessed with that show. Are you kidding me? That was like early 90s. I was like 6, 7 years old. I'm living in LA. That show was like in its heyday, man. I watched so much American Gladiators. I can't even tell you. You probably never watched it. I could name. You know how many I could name? I could probably name 14 of them.
2: Really? Because they all played through horrific injuries.
3: They did. They all played
2: the
3: same.
2: It was amazing.
3: Like they make fun of that dodgeball, right? It's like laser, blazer. Like it's all like the same names.
2: I wasn't into anything that wasn't real, that didn't keep score. You know? Shrek McPhee, the guy who hit the ball over the bar on the last one for Germany, had zero career penalty kicks. There's video of 2 to 3 German players saying no to the captain, asking them to kick next, meaning the sixth and what ended up being the deciding one. How does Germany have no goal scorers to sub in late for the shootout? Insane.
3: Yeah. So I feel like that gets brought up often with penalty kicks. Like I get it that there are certain guys that are going to be better at that than others. But like Gil, we're still talking about a soccer player kicking a soccer ball into a big soccer net with one guy in front of it, right? Like nobody, like I can't do this. I understand not wanting to do it, but like not being able to do it, I doubt.
2: Did you catch the commentary in studio? Another awkward Fox moment, which is just phenomenal television.
3: I go back and forth between thinking it's phenomenal, Gil, and oh god, this is cringe. Like let me turn this off.
2: So right before the Netherlands Morocco penalty kicks, they went back into studio. And it's, once again, the color is Zlatan Ibrahimovic, Alexi Lalas, and Thierry Henry. And so they're talking about the upcoming PKs, and Alexi Lalas is saying, it is a skill. It is not luck. It is a skill. You know how Alexi talks.
3: Mm-hmm.
2: And Zlatan just cannot resist. His ego does not allow him to let Alexi Lalas, a far worse soccer player than he, speak on things. And he goes, Alexi, have you ever done penalty kicks before? And Alexi goes, a long time ago. And Zlatan follows up with, have you ever done it at a World Cup? Alexi goes, no. And he didn't say a word till like the last second of the segment.
3: Oh, man.
2: Brutal.
3: I have a feeling, Gil, that those relationships are only going to get more tested here as we move on through the tournament.
14: Oh my God!
3: I can't believe he threw that at him. That's the old. We do shows with former athletes, and it's the, well, you never played the game, but it's like, all right, cool conversation.
14: Cool.
3: Yeah.
14: But like Alexei Lalas played like on the highest national stage in the U.S., but those guys couldn't care less. Tony Taglioni. I do love the drama of the penalty kicks, but it's like being tied after 72 holes and settling it on a putt-putt course. Yeah, that's another one.
3: Mm-hmm.
14: Scrabble star, a Biscayne Dog 74 Gil, Nick Anderson, eh? How about Scott Norwood walking the streets of Buffalo after wide right? Yeah, I only brought up Nick Anderson because Kelly said something about Ray Allen shooting three throws. Pat Montefort. Hey, Gil, I would have bet the mortgage that the Marine layer would be in play today for your setting versus the sunny AM yesterday. Summers in San Francisco and in Cali are bipolar. Yeah, it'll be sunny by noon for sure. Any thoughts on the Mariano French guy? Does he have great grass numbers? Wait, are you speaking about Mariano Navone, who's not French? I'm not sure who you're speaking about.
3: I'm going to go with yes. Unless there's another.
14: Yeah. Navone's grass numbers are fairly good. I almost bet on him today, but I did not. But his are fairly good. Rick Ollier, soccer thoughts. One, they gave Japan like 10 extra minutes after the extra time was added. WTF was that? Two, maybe soccer should only be penalty kicks, would make the sport way cooler and way more exciting. And three, I have caught the World Cup fever. Let's go, USA. LFG, USA, he said. Okay, stage of elimination in tennis. By the way, Iga Swiatek does defeat Taylor Townsend. Gut check, as Joe Gibbs used to say. That's a gut check for Iga. She gets by a very tough first-round opponent. So Danny Higgins did a great job with the stage of elimination props. And so these numbers are from yesterday, so they don't account for Iga having just won this match. But these were the numbers yesterday, and I just want to sort of comment on these. So this is her stage of elimination. What round would she, if she is knocked out? And I do think, my only commentary here is, like I said, she can lose in the first round, she can win the tournament. But that this is properly priced, that the third round, Kelly, being the short shot, is correct. Don't bet the second round. I think she gets through that, no problem. But if you believe that Iga loses, third round is the appropriate short shot, because there she would face Alex Ayala, the Filipina sensation. And Alex Ayala would, by the way, Alex Ayala would be Serena Williams' second round opponent. But I think if anybody's able to beat Iga, that's probably the pitfall right there. And so I do understand why that's the short shot at plus 370. But like I said, she can win the whole tournament, but I get the pricing.
3: Yeah, just looking up the updated outright numbers to win Wimbledon after her win. She's 9-1 at DraftKings. This was the match you were, I don't want to say most concerned about, but you were concerned about her getting out of this first round. Is that, would that be an add-on if you didn't have, or would that be a bet if you didn't have her already, Go?
14: Yeah. I mean, this was always tricky to me. Taylor Townsend is a tough opponent. But Iga almost never loses in the first round. Like, that's the one thing about her career. She usually crushes first-round opponents, but I knew this was trouble. But she does get through. So, yes, does it make me feel that much better? It does. But, like, you know, I'm looking at that third round with Ayala. That's the next one where I'm like, mm-hmm. Oh, no, here we go. You know, so that's Iga. How about Serena? Well, I set her pre-match or pre-tournament total matches number at 1.5. That's a number I created, meaning I think she beats Maya Joint today, but then I think she loses to Ayala in the second round. And so, yes, to me, there is a bet here. I think you bet second round plus 450 on Serena Williams. That's actually a pretty generous number to me.
3: Yeah, so
14: plus
3: she's
14: 450.
3: At DraftKings right now, Maya Joint minus 129, Serena plus 102 in this match today. But yeah, if you lean that way to plus 450, I mean, she's going to be, what would you guess her price is against Ayala? $2 dog?
14: Oh, at least.
3: Okay.
14: Yeah, $2 dog. She's a dog against Joint today, I should point out.
3: Right,
14: like, the betting market thinks Joint beats her. Yeah. That match, by the way, coming up just before 1 p.m. Eastern. The last or the second to last of all the women's matches today. But yeah, to me, second round plus 450 is a great bet. That's a better bet than like betting a soccer draw that we've been hitting left and right. So that's a hell of a bet. The next one here, just to get through a couple more, because these are fairly interesting, because you can get really good numbers on these. Next one here, are we Ali? Oh, so let's talk about Sasha Zverev for a second on the men's side. Sasha Zverev, who's coming off the French Open win, and is just like, his career is made. He's got his slam. I think the quarterfinals is exactly the correct short shot. Why? At 3-1, by the way, because he plays Taylor Fritz at that point. Taylor Fritz is not only a great grass player, but Taylor Fritz, you ready for this? Owns Sasha Zverev. Oh. Owns him. It is his kryptonite, Sasha Zverev. So 3-1 right there, because if they meet each other, that's a coin flip of a match in terms of the match price. 3-1 quarterfinals on Zverev is absolutely the play to make there, if any of them. And I don't think either of them have a problem getting to that quarterfinal collision course. And then finally, before we go here, let's squeeze one more in if we can. This is, do we have it? Yannick, oh, forget it. It's Yannick Sinner stage of elimination. Guess what, Kelly? There ain't going to be one. So there's no bet here.
3: Runner up. 7-1. Not going to happen.
14: Nah, not going to happen. Not going to happen.
3: How about British players at Wimbledon this year? 2-13 so far, Gil. How about
14: Emma Raducanu and Jack Draper not even showing up for it? Coming back with Drew Dinsick, speaking of tennis and basketball, next on A Numbers Game.
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14: 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Gil Alexander from San Francisco, or broadcasting from San Francisco anyway. Kelly Bidlin back at the Circus Studios there at Circa Resort Casino, the beautiful VSiN studios that look atop the world's largest sports book.
3: It was Kelly's jammed here yesterday, Kill. I was here. Yeah. Real long work day for Kelly yesterday. I was here till like 12:30. Okay, so it was real long. But I left here yesterday. Wow. It was absolutely jammed in the sports book. I'm like, man, it's Monday. We have weird jobs, so I don't know how, like, if people take off the whole week, assuming they get Friday off, right? But it was, I can't wait to see what it looks like here right after the show. We got Norway, the Josh Allen of the Premier League playing here at 10 o'clock Pacific time. I might just hang out for a couple hours.
14: Speaking of our Erling Haaland, of course, Kelly's yes. Josh Allen equivalent in the World Cup. Drew Dinsick is here to talk World Cup with us, Wimbledon. I don't know, maybe NBA trades. Definitely got to talk some seismology. We have seismology question requests for Drew Dinsick. He joins us now from the LBC, courtesy of the Progressive Guest Line. You can follow him on Twitter at @whale_capper, the host of not one but two podcasts, The Deep Dive with Andy Molitor, his co-host, and, of course, NBC Sports Bet the Edge, which he does with Jay Croucher. Drew, good morning, sir.
25: How are you guys?
14: Doing very well. Let's get the Wimbledon plays out of the way first, because I don't want them to start here while you're talking. Sure. Anything left at the All England Club today for you?
25: Let me see. The start to the tennis tournament has gone well, except for Cerundolo crashing out in round one. I did not have that on my bingo card. Let's see. On the men's side, I have the over. Games over in Jiří Lehečka, Alexander Popperin. That looks like the best match left on the card as far as entertainment purposes go. My numbers say that this is closer than the -400, +400 that you kind of see out there market wide. And I think in general, if you can find over 38.5 games, that's how I got in. But 39.5 is fine as well if that's all that's available to you. I think Ivelisse takes a set off of Diana Schneider. Ultimately, that's a three-setter. I think that's going to be a super competitive match. I don't have any action in this Serena Williams match, but my goodness gracious, with the amount of support the market is throwing behind Serena, I might have to get involved on the other side with Maya Joint here.
14: Yeah.
25: I don't know about this, man. I don't know about this.
14: I have no idea what we're about to see. Yeah. No idea.
25: No.
3: Let's just parlay it with Bosnia and be real, real true Americans, fellas. My joy in Bosnia.
14: Yeah.
25: There'll be a time and a place to fade the United States in soccer, but I don't think it's tomorrow.
14: Not the round of 32. I again have two plays today. Oksana Selikmedova against Sonia Kraus as a slight dog, and then I'm on Elena Gabriela Rousset. As a favorite, -141 favorite in her match against the American Katie McNally. Those are the only two plays for the day. I didn't love this card at Wimbledon. Anything else? We got to all of them. Drew, those are the rest that you have?
25: I mean, sinners on sale. You want some sinners?
14: Sinners on sale.
25: You can get some right now. What is this price? I mean, I know he went down yesterday. He took a tumble. There probably are some people that are a little concerned that he may have injured his groin. He certainly got a lot of coverage for the Curt Schilling shoe. But I'm not really spooked by either of those things. I think the more important thing to take away from that match is that his serve and his timing on his serve is pretty much impeccable. And that as we go through this tournament and, what happens on center court is, the grass dies over the course of the 2 weeks, right? Like, they beat it up by playing tournament on it. And so week two of this tournament, like, his serve's not going to, it's going to be coming off of the surface like this much. You know, there's going to be no play to be had on that thing once we get into week two here. And I just, he's going to be unbreakable in week two. He obviously could be his own worst enemy with his fitness concerns, and you know, the potential for injury is real. But my number on him is closer to -300 right now, and it's in the -160 range, which is banana land to me. Especially because, like, no one else looks good. No, the men's side of the draw is just a who's who of out of form nonsense, and I'm not even really sure. Maybe point to Taylor Fritz as the only impressive performance of any of the players who are expected to do anything here this fortnight. He looked good today. Otherwise, it's been play your way into form across the board. So, I really don't. Obviously could live to regret this, live to regret many bets I make on the men's outright market. But, I think center right now is on sale.
4: You have just corroborated, two of the things I said last segment. We did stage of elimination, and two of the players we did, Sasha Zverev. I said quarterfinals against Taylor Fritz is the obvious sort of spot for him. And then we did Jannik Sinner, and my response was there is none. There is no stage of elimination, right? Stage of elimination is sometime never.
25: I would keep an eye on stage of elimination for Jannik Sinner, like Roland Garros final, maybe.
4: next year, May, Roland Garros final.
25: The early June 2027. I don't think this is hyperbole either. Like, his numbers are so much better than every other man on tour. It's not even funny. And obviously, there are X factors that could take out these monster favorites, but I'm not seeing it.
4: Stage of elimination is a heat wave. Let's put it that way. If that's an option, stage of elimination is a horrible heat wave that will do him in. All right, the World Cup. No one enjoys this more than you do, man. Yesterday, Thierry Henry's comment was, what a day for football. Football won today. You agree with that?
25: I mean, Wimbledon was pretty good yesterday too, but football was awesome. This is such a joy to have this in the month of July. I know it's the end of June. The fact that we get tennis all morning, all week, right into, World Cup elimination football, bang, bang, bang, is so good. And yesterday's matches were, you couldn't draw up more entertaining football, I don't think. The Brazil-Japan match was absolute fire. Japan, just such a good team to get such a difficult opponent in their first round. Another draw, they could have easily made it to the quarterfinals. Brazil dispatches them and was, I thought, the rightful winner. The penalty kicks drama, and I mean, really, the VAR overturn, which was extremely soft on Germany, but then leading to the drama we got in the penalty kicks was amazing. I'm sure people put this together, but the header that Ta scored in extra time was probably the best header goal of this tournament so far. It was such a good header. And then for him to be the goat on the other side that airmails the penalty kick when, you know, he's never taken one. It's like, that's all the drama you could ever ask for. But the faces on the Japanese players when Brazil scored the deciding goal was just unbelievable, just so emotional. And then the penalty kick drama at the end of both the other was just awesome. So you cannot beat this. It is so freaking good. I thought the expansion of the tournament was going to turn out to blow up in the face of FIFA, and we were all going to have a good laugh that they ruined the perfect thing. But forget about that. It has been awesome having more soccer and having more knockout matches. What was I thinking? We got 16 more knockout matches. Like, this was clearly, this is better than having just 16, having 32.
4: And you know what?
25: Much better.
4: I kind of dug the whole, like, oh, Korea needs this to happen to get through.
25: Sure,
4: Iran needs this to happen to get through. So it ended up being all right. Yeah. Triple header today in the round of 32, Drew. Norway, that's Ivory so Coast. Good. France, Sweden, Mexico, Ecuador. Where did you land on these?
25: I have Ivory Coast in this one. The market is saying Norway is significantly the better team. I disagree. I think this is very 50-50. I have some Ivory Coast to advance. I think the draw is a fair play on that one. I know a lot of people are playing the over in that one because Norway's defense has been so suspect. But to me, I think they're going to have to play a more conservative style if they want to. They know just as well as everybody else does that is their limitation. I don't think they are coming into this match with the idea that we need to score 3 goals to get a win. I think they're going to try to pick their chance more carefully. And I think Ivory Coast has the stronger midfield in this one too. So maybe a slight advantage for me for Ivory Coast as far as who's the better team. For that reason, I like them to advance at price. France, Sweden, to me, not that interesting. I think France is clearly the better team, clearly going to come through. Market is all over this in terms of fair price. I would not get involved in that one. Just going to sit back and enjoy it. And then Mexico, Ecuador is another one that I'm closer to 50-50 than the market. I know that Mexico is tough to beat on home soil, but Ecuador team certainly has enough quality defense to make this one a low scoring, entertaining drama. So if there's going to be a 0-0 that goes to extra time, I think it's probably Mexico, Ecuador. I'm going to play some exact 0-0 there, try to get a big number. In general, I think that one's going to be decided by something fluky.
14: I'm doing the exact same thing I did yesterday, which is playing the draw and the 0-0 in games 1 and 3.
25: Draw.
14: Yeah.
25: Draw.
14: So Norway, draw. Ivory okay. Coast. And then Mexico, Ecuador,
25: like
14: both of those, skipping the France game. By the way, I skipped the middle game yesterday. That was, of course, a draw that I did not see coming in the Germany game. So, first and third, draw, and with a little bit of the 0-0 added in as well. The nil-nil, if you will.
25: The nil-nil.
3: Yeah, for real.
14: I'm saying it.
3: Get it together, boys.
14: That's right.
3: Don't join in.
14: The old Chrissy Andrews... what is nil story? One of the great story times ever, which those who listen to the Betting Dork and Beating the Book podcast may remember. More with Drew on the other side. We will talk NBA trades. Got to get Drew to chime in on what he thinks about all of this stuff. We haven't had a chance to pick his brain on the big one last week with LaMelo and then the Ja trade yesterday. And seismology next on A Numbers Game. Let's do it.
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14: 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Drew Dinsick, kind enough to join us for a second segment, as per usual. On a Tuesday, we were just talking off air about, you know, usually June 30th, July 1st, a dearth of sports to talk about. But that is just so not the case now with the World Cup and obviously Wimbledon in full swing. Drew, speaking of our NFL betting guide,
25: I was going to tell you a quick story. I forgot to mention this during World Cup, but the listeners can cheer along for I have a big slump buster. At risk today, and that is if we could just get Norway out of this tournament, just send Norway home. Just send them home. You know why? Because Erling Haaland would lead Norway in goals scored, and I could cash all of the slump buster bets I made on Haaland to be Norway's top scorer. I'm not worried about that losing if that Norway progresses, I would just like those bets graded. I would appreciate those cleared from the pending and having that money back in the account.
3: I need Norway to make the quarters first. Okay, I need Norway to make the quarters.
25: You need them to get to the quarters.
3: Yeah. Then you can have that money. Okay, then you.
25: I can live with that balance at stake for another week.
3: I'll
25: accept it.
3: The over 3.5 goals. That was. I loved that bet. Oh, that was the easiest cash I've ever had, man. That was nice.
25: Oh yeah. Yeah, that's right. I can't tell you how it's been funny watching people celebrate the low hanging fruit of like the, you know, Mbappe 2+ parlayed with Messi 2+ parlayed with Haaland 2+, you know, like that. It's been fun to see people celebrating and looking at those prices, and I'm just like, I just get me Haaland, top scorer for Norway across the finish line, and I'm not gonna complain. Everything else is gold, and everything else is fine.
14: That's what I love about any bracket betting, where it's, you know, whether it's NCAA March Madness Survivor, where it's like a multi-layered puzzle that you have to figure out. Is the Haaland most goals for Norway the one that you were surprisingly yourself very loaded on? Yeah.
25: Yeah, well, not surprising to myself. It was a matter of, on one of the coldest runs of my life in May, I couldn't find a winning bet anywhere. Then I was like, look, I just gotta get a winner home here. And, flipped open and I was surprised by the limits. I mean, obviously, like, the liquidity in these World Cup pools is just absolutely, like, it's like stunning. Like, seeing the limits you can get on a single bet on some of these markets is just like, This is amazing. Sure enough, Haaland, he was -300 to lead Norway in goals scored. My back the envelope price was like -1,000. And I was like, okay, this is the one. This is the one that ends the slump. So I'm sticking to the gills on that one. And I need that grade. I could use that grade as soon as humanly possible.
14: That's what I meant. Staked to the gills. That was the phrase I was looking for. All right. By the way, NFL, we just talked about our guy. Do you have any NFL bets? Have you made any yet?
25: Best bet on the board. Bengals, AFC right now.
14: Oh, okay.
25: It's a good team.
14: Right. Here.
25: And they're being pressed like they're in the second or third tier. I mean, it's not uncommon for me to have a kind of a narrow book in the NFL in the month of end of June, early July. I'm mostly only swinging on huge price because the liquidity is going to be locked up for 7 months.
14: Mm-hmm.
25: 8 months. Yeah. So you might as well get your money's worth if you are going to go that route. And I don't usually win these bets, but can find some way to get something out of them. Had the Jags a couple years ago at 30-1 when they were like, you know, they were like in the hunt for the one seed as they are coming down the wire. I think they didn't end up making the playoffs. My memory serves me. But I think Bengals are, you know, they look to me like a team that people are going to figure out how is the fewest number of questions and holes across the AFC, you know, potential darlings. Everybody in the AFC who has a good enough quarterback to consider to win the conference has warts. And to me, at least, the Bengals look like they have a bit of a gift of a schedule combined with the fewest number of warts on the roster. Obviously, I don't love their coaching, but that coaching staff has their backs against the wall. I don't think they can afford to fiddle F around to start the season. They are going to have to come out with some pretty, I think, inspired game plans early on, get the momentum going. And then Bengals, if they're in the hunt for the one seed, I think we're going to get a good equity out of that bet. So Bengals to win the AFC, I think, is probably the only bet I would really stump for across everything in the NFL right now.
14: Real quick, because I want to save some time for your reaction to the NBA trades, but you are a seismologist by day.
25: Yes.
14: We've got a lot of questions on this, so I want to make good on this and ask you, because folks are wondering, is this unusual global earthquake activity? Are you alarmed in any way by this? Are the aliens behind this? All of those questions.
3: Oh, nice.
25: The alien part of it is the funniest part, because if you are terminally online, like many of us are, the doublé of earthquakes down in Venezuela happened, there was just this kind of nonstop, out of nowhere, nonsense doom trolling about aliens were going to arrive. And then it turned out that the earthquake stole the show on that day. And so that's why there's any connection at all. The overall worldwide frequency of earthquakes is in no way, shape, or form influenced by a small sample of recent earthquakes. And nothing that has happened in the last month indicates that there is any type of global shift in the tectonic regime. So no one's worried about anything. What this should tell you, and what what this kind of was the key takeaway for me, was the building code and kind of building code adherence, state of inspections and testing and engineering in Venezuela is woefully carried out. And they had weak buildings that were subject to extreme damage from moderate shaking. The buildings, the type of ground motions we designed for here in Los Angeles, where I am, and San Francisco, where you are, is much stronger than the recorded shaking that knocked down all of the buildings in Venezuela. They have a specifically difficult regime to build in because it's such a deep sedimentary basin that amplifies the medium and long period ground motions that tends to really kind of specifically hit those type of 20 story buildings right in the sweet spot to where they are they are really tested, and they were under reinforced. They collapsed. Many more people died than should have. It was basically a failure of the regulatory system in Venezuela, as far as I could tell you. So none of that would happen in America. None of that would happen in most developed nations. And it's a human tragedy that was entirely preventable. Sequence of earthquakes they had in Turkey in 2023 was more severe and caused substantially less human casualties. So you know, it's a sad story and kind of a good lesson for the engineering community on how important we should take our responsibilities.
14: Wow.
3: Wow.
14: Well said.
3: Well, yeah, well said. True Dinsy.
14: Yeah. Of course, there is a voice in my head that says the people who believe it was the aliens behind all of it are saying, of course he would say that.

0: that there's any world where the chemistry in that locker room is constructive. More earthquake terms: constructive interference, destructive interference. The Knicks were an example of constructive interference. Those players had so much chemistry and played so well together that they were greater than the sum of the parts. If that happens in Minnesota, I will be shocked. So ultimately, I doubt that it bears any fruit, but I understand why they did it. Kawhi to the Raptors is maybe the one that would move the needle a little for me. That would put them in the top three in the East, in my opinion. So I got my eye on that one.
1: Yeah, as Kelly was saying off air, Eastern Conference, much different in terms of moving of the needle than anything going on in the West. Thank you, Drew. You're the best. Appreciate it, man.
0: Drew Dinsick.
1: Right here on A Numbers Game. Come on.
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1: 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Which ones are you entering this year, Kelly?
2: I was going to say all of them, but I guess not Grandissimo. Actually, I can't.
1: I was going to say.
2: I can't count that one out, actually. There is someone trying to twist my arm to get involved in that. That is, I don't think it's going to happen, but there's someone trying for that one.
1: Does his name rhyme with Lat?
2: Yes.
1: Frown?
2: Yes.
1: Okay.
2: Yes.
1: I was just curious. What a guess, huh?
2: Mm-hmm.
1: We get tweets at Beatty the Book. Brendan. I'd rather break a limb than listen to 1 minute of Golic and Golic. Hey, they're nice guys. Stop it. Sean's Fox Plays. No love for the must-see event tonight where the best player isn't going to play? Isn't the Commissioner's Cup played in Vegas, too? Have you ever attended a W game since you lived in Vegas? Yes. Well, by the way, what Sean is referring to is the Aces at the Liberty tonight in the W, Commissioner's Cup. No Asia Wilson. She's not playing. And yes, I have attended a W game. I saw an Aces game last year, as a matter of fact. I've seen a couple Aces games while in Vegas. You, Kelly, have you ever been?
2: I have not been to one. Don't ask me why. It's like right up the road. I should. It's in the summertime.
1: Sexism, perhaps?
2: No? Perhaps not.
1: Johnny Ringo, breaking news. Inspired by the World Cup, NFL playoff overtime will now be decided via field goal, starting at the 35, moving back 5 yards each kick until a winner is decided. Yeah, that's exactly it.
2: See, any of this stuff I could get into. I mean, I guess I would be tired of that if I saw it over and over and over again, but I'd be down for that for one time. Remember, whatever happened to the cool Pro Bowl things, right? Like, that belonged in the cool... Remember when they used to do the 40-yard, like, races? And they'd have, like, 8 guys racing each other. They'd do the bench press competitions and everything. Like, this is where that belongs. It's actually a good idea.
1: iHeart SEC Podcast. Oh, he's with you, Kelly. He says, man, I had all the American Gladiator action figures. I'm with you on that.
2: Yeah, man.
1: They had action figures?
2: Of course they did.
1: My God.
2: Laser. Malibu. Gemini. Diamond. These are all real names. Anybody can fact check me on this. I can go for hours.
1: I never watched that show, but somehow I remember Malibu.
2: Malibu.
1: Yeah. Scrabble Star. Gil, so if a soccer player heads in a goal at the start of a game and then wins it late with a second one after the sun sets, is that a day-night doubleheader? My apologies, he says. I think he's going to show himself out. Oh, and James Giuliano. Is it James Giuliano or James Giuliano? James, at Always in Action on Twitter. You guys are not only are you the best listeners in the game, you're also the most observant listeners in the game. James says, what's with the notepad over Gil's right shoulder? Is it blocking a Kenny Rogers roaster sign? No, it is not blocking a Kenny Rogers roaster sign, but that is very observant of you. The reason that we put the notepad up here is that there is a side of a building where when it is sunny, it reflects so strongly off of it that it ruins the shot. So we had to throw up a notepad there. That's a little inside baseball, but good of you to notice, James. Jeez, that's why that's there.
2: Good job, James. I didn't even notice when it changed. Now I'm thinking, though, we got to go like local TV with it, Gil. We got to do some over-the-shoulder graphics or something. You know, we got to make that green. I'm going to need you to paint that green. I'll get Rob Moreno to whip up some graphics so we can throw on it throughout the show.
1: By the way, before we move on to what we want to talk about here with the World Cup and a couple props here, or a few props, can we just shout out Drew Dinsick for the last segment or two?
2: That was incredible.
1: If CNN is looking for like a seismology expert, why have they not called that dude? That he's just perfection on that stuff.
2: Yeah, it was awesome. I mean, I know we kind of joke around a little bit, make light of a little bit with his other job, but I mean, tragedy that occurred, and that is, yeah, like you just said, a professional in that business, I think, giving some great insight into that.
1: Yeah, that was pretty. That was a pretty sobering sort of commentary that so much tragedy was preventable. And you lived in Caracas for a while,
2: yeah.
1: Right?
2: Yeah, I lived there for a year. And unfortunately, I don't think you need to spend much time there to recognize the potential issues that were there. I mean, that was we left right when hurricane happened and Chavez took over right at the same time. I mean, this same thing. Hurricane happens there, and you're in a big. It's a city that's basically in a valley with big mountains, and you've got a bunch of housing built up on these mountainsides. It's just not very stable. And it's the mudslides happen all the time. It's terrible, and like Drew said, it's really sucks to witness when you know these things are preventable. And as you said, Gil, I think you said this on air. The things we don't realize how good we have it in the U.S.
1: Yeah, I said it off air, but yeah, we take so much for granted.
2: Right. Yeah.
1: DJ Jams, hey Gil, are you betting any live tennis? I just lit money on fire all morning chasing Cerundolo to come back, and he ended up losing 3-0. I guess that's what I get for betting live tennis without actually watching the match. I'm not doing it while the show's going on, obviously. To be honest with you, I don't do as much live tennis betting as you might imagine I would. Just because I spent so much time handicapping it pre-flop, right, pre-match, that if I started doing live betting, it would just overtake my life, especially early in Wimbledon. So not as much as you would think. I do dabble in it. I used to do it much more live than I do now. Remember, only bet them on commercials, boys and girls, because you run the risk of being dealt or having stale lines up when you're betting them. To the World Cup, Kelly, let's look at a few of these. Danny Higgins scouring. Taking a page out of your scouring notebook and scouring and finding these at, I want to say they're both at FanDuel and DraftKings.
2: Yeah, but a lot of places have these up, yeah.
1: Yeah. Name the finalist odds. The trick here, though, is they sort of paired up any two sides randomly, right? So Argentina and France, you could bet as a duo at 5-1. That's the short shot on the board. Those are two of the favorites in the entire market, or the two favorites, along with... some others, but those are the two short shots to win the whole thing. Brazil, France, and England and France next at 8-1 respectively, and then you see all sorts of other pairings on your screen right now. It appears as priced well as it can be. I do sort of bring up Norway. I know we talked with Drew about, he wants Norway to get bounced so he can cash his Holland most goals for Norway bet. I would imagine there's a bunch of folks who think if you're in the Norway camp that maybe there's a Norway pairing that's off screen here that you might want to gravitate towards. I don't have a particular play here. I'm curious if you do.
2: Wow, do you get the vibe that they are like kind of the most popular next team? I guess.
1: Yes.
2: I guess I do too. I haven't really thought about it that way though. Colombia on the board there. That's notable, I guess. Morocco is too, but they just won. I actually kind of do. So I did bet Argentina to make the semifinals. I think you want to focus on that side of the bracket first, in my opinion. I still think that's the easier side. This is something that Drew talked about ahead of the World Cup, about it possibly breaking out this way. It looks like it could be Argentina, England kind of on a collision course on that side. So I think if there is one of those teams, whether it's Argentina or England that you prefer, I think it would be picking one of them and then whoever is your favorite on the other side, which is probably France or Spain. So I don't know how far you'd want to go down this board, Gil. But I have France futures already. I think like England and France at 8-1 is kind of jumping out to me. But I think Argentina, France being the short shot makes a lot of sense.
1: Yeah, I think England, France 8-1 is about as good a number as you're looking at on that board. The group stage one is a little more interesting to me. Which group will the champion emerge from? In other words, that's a pretty interesting market because again, tournament group winner odds, group I. Which features not only France, but also Norway, and for some people think Senegal's pretty darn good side as well. That is the short shot at +210. In other words, the eventual World Cup champ comes from this group. Makes sense why Group I would be the short shot. I would point to Group K at 10-1. There are some folks, if you believe in Portugal or if you believe in Colombia, if you looked at the outright market of winning teams, right, so just who will win the World Cup, the group that gets to two teams the quickest would be that. Does that make sense? Portugal and Colombia would be the first in that outright market that has two sides. So I do point you to Group K, Portugal, Colombia, Congo, and Uzbekistan, 10-1. Some people might gravitate towards that, but I do understand why Group I is the short shot with France, Norway, and Senegal.
2: Wait, say that again, Gil. They'd be the first group, what, to two?
1: So in other words, if you went to the outright market of just who's going to win the World Cup,
2: gotcha. Okay.
1: The first group you'd get to that has two, if you went in order of the odds, the first group to have two teams would be, in terms of the shortest odds, you'd get to Group K first, right? Colombia would be the first second team amongst groups, if that makes sense.
2: Yeah, no, it does. Group C is jumping out to me too, right? You get Brazil and Morocco 6-1. And the Group I, France and Norway. If you maybe got a France ticket like me, add on Norway. They're fun. Yeah.
1: Anyway, different ways, so many different ways to bet the World Cup. Mark Borchardt on baseball next on a numbers game right here at VSiN, the Sports Betting Network.
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1: Back on a numbers game. Gil Alexander live from San Francisco. Kelly Midlin back in Las Vegas at the mothership, Circus Sports, Circus Resort Casino, I should say, atop the sports book. Kelly was off air, was going through this heartfelt, like he was tapping his soul about what he thinks the Portland Trailblazers are up to, because they just re-signed Robert Williams to a multi-year deal too. Kelly's speculating deeply about everything. And then Mark Borch comes chiming in off the top rope, and he says, and he just interrupts you. Were you offended by the fact that he has no interest in basketball talk?
2: Mark Borchard could never offend me, Gil. And you know what? Even though he did interrupt me, I guess he didn't single me out. He let us know immediately that he cannot stand all of the NBA talk on the entire network. So he didn't just single me and our show out, okay?
1: Mark Borger joins us now, courtesy of the Aggressive Guest Line. No, I didn't mean to say that. He's a blanket anti-NBA talk, because there's so many baseball games, he said, on today. Mark,
18: well, good morning. Well, Gil, here's the whole thing, though. I didn't do it. I was silent, letting you guys, you know, have your discussion, you know, because you guys got to talk about big things. It's a big show. And so your producer put me in, so I will not take credit for interrupting Kelly. But I will take credit for saying that every time I hear basketball on the network, for all these guys who are doing the programming, I turn away. So, you know, let's do more baseball, less basketball on the network.
1: This will, by the way, this like fiefdom thing will never end, right? Because like some people are in certain corners so steadfastly, can't imagine how the other people like that other stuff. This is what makes the world go around. But since you're here, let's talk baseball, man. And it's What I love about you is that you are willing to jump into things we talk about, specifically these monthly win markets. July begins tomorrow. A special numbers game investigation reveals that July begins tomorrow, and you have run your numbers on July most wins.
18: It's so great, Gil. I love this monthly market. So props to – was it Biggio over there? Is that the guy who started it? At Caesars, what a cool market it is, and talk about the seeing life from a blinder standpoint. I'm just coming out of an hour and a half worth of Monte Carlo simulations for July, and get this, Gil, my first post of the year on BaseWinner.com, and I've got some plays I'm going to give out here, but I also got some other plays on the post. So you guys, if you can check out the post, let me know if you like the post. I'll post more for you guys. It'd be great.
1: I love it. Okay, so you ran the numbers for July, and again, we still have, what is it, how many hours? We got, 15 hours left to make your bets before July starts, but actually games don't start at midnight, so you got more time to put in your July bets. 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They are available now at Circa. Remember, William Hill Caesars ties for most wins is a dead heat at Circa. Tiebreakers rule, fewest losses will be the first tiebreaker. Best run differential will be the second tiebreaker in case teams end up with the most wins at the end of July. And by the way, one last shout out to the Miami Marlins, who crushed the month of June. They have already clinched. Not a single person at either shop had a ticket on the Marlins in the month of June, Mark. So what did you come up with, sir, for July?
18: Well, it's a little bit chalky, but I don't care. The Dodgers, I have winning the month 18.9% of the time. So they should be priced, according to all those sims, at plus 428. And they're in the market at plus 650. So that's a good play. And then another favorite, I got two more that I'm not going to give out, but I'll tell you the other one that I like too. The Mariners, I've got them at 7.6% to win. And they're priced at 20 to 1. So they should be about 12 to 1, roughly. And then I'm going to give you a bomb, Gil. The Orioles, okay? I got them 2.85% to win the month of July. And so that should be, you know, plus 34 to 1. So 34 to 1 odds that what it should be. They're 90 to 1. So that's the bomb. And I have four more bombs there. It's really an interesting simulation. There was a lot of teams that had somewhat of a chance to win it. And I will make a comment about your Boston play, because yes. I think it was a good play. I've got them like, they should be like 54 to 1. So I think you bet it like at 80 to 1 or something. So that's a good play. But now I think all the people that all the money that you guys poured into the market. I know you and Kelly went over there and bet a brick, and now it's down. So I wouldn't recommend that.
1: My brick, if you can call it that, moved it to 60-1, and I saw Circa at 25-1. So I'm with you. 25-1, different story. But if you get a longer number than that, that's a whole different thing. So the Red Sox were not one of your four other bombs that you are not disclosing?
18: No, they're not. They're okay. Because I have them like at 54-1. And so they're 30-1 now, but I mean, I guess it goes to show you, and hopefully we can popularize this. This is really cool. The reason I like it is because, you know, I can't tell you, I've got the Dodgers shirt on. So I've lost four back-ended parlays where the Dodgers have been -200 or more, right? And Ohtani on the mound, Glasnow on the mound, and that is super frustrating. So I think that, you know, playing the month kind of takes out a little bit of the variance out. And it's a cool market. I'm elated, as you can tell, right?
1: Yeah. No, yeah. I mean, listen, again, there's going to be people who listen to the show like, wow, they talk about that monthly market thing a lot. The reason that we do is because of sort of what you're talking about, which is, first of all, it does two things. One, you don't have to sweat daily baseball. As you said, you don't have to lose on a -2 or whatever you're playing, right? Whatever the gut-wrenching bullpen implosion of the day is, you don't necessarily have to live through that on a daily basis. But the other thing is, baseball is 162 games. The regular season lasts 6 months. For those of us who do content, it is a really sort of controlled way of allowing us to enjoy the baseball slog in the way that we wouldn't if we had to be mired in. You and I know, I mean, you know this, my whole life for years, right? Every summer was baseball every single day, handicapping every single game, betting baseball like I do tennis now. Tennis is my daily thing now, and tennis is a 365-day-a-year job. Baseball, I need to parse it out like this, and it really helps you, by the way, understand the ebb and flow of teams as a season goes on too, in a way that you might not otherwise if you're not involved in these markets. And oh, by the way, we're trying to win money in the meantime and have won one of these already. So, you know, all of the above.
2: I'm looking right now at the Mark Borchardt post, basewinner.com. Go check it out. I know he just teased it a little bit, but there is a 100-1 shot in there for the month that Mark has priced at about 13-1. So might want to go check that out, basewinner.com.
1: Whoa. Good tease, Kelly.
18: I love it, Kelly. Thank you. I'll listen to your basketball now. I'm not going to turn the channel after you said that.
1: Mark, here's the truth. Mark said, I'm going to go listen to Hardwood Handicappers now. I guess I should. And Kelly goes, don't worry about it. I'm not on it.
2: It's summertime. We're doing occasional ones. Yeah,
18: spoken like a true industry professional. I love it, Kelly.
1: That's right. All right. What did you land on today, Mark?
18: You know, I'm going to play the Orioles, and I've played the run line a little bit more, and it's actually been pretty good for me over the last couple of weeks. So I'm going to take the Orioles, one of my bomb teams in July, but it's not going to count because it's still June today, Gil. But I like a -1.5 +140. I'm just playing against Fetty. I've got 148 pitchers ranked in the starting the 1 through 5 guys, and he's my 147th ranked pitcher. So it looks like he's not even going to bulk today. It looks like he's going to get the start. And so I'm going to go with Baltimore -1.5. And then I'm going to play them with the aforementioned Mariners. Brian Wu, for me, is a top 50 pitcher. But more importantly, the Mariners' second offense in baseball. And that kind of comes out into the calculus of the monthly projections as well, against the 30th ranked offense of the Angels. So I think putting them in a parlay, Baltimore-Seattle, is a good idea. It's a +163, Baltimore-Seattle, just a straight money line parlay, and then Baltimore -1.5 on the run line, Gil.
1: Somewhere Steve Fezzik's head is exploding. He's like, this Borchardt, such an intelligent guy, and then he throws out a parlay, drives him crazy. But these have worked for you.
18: I have one post on my site right now from this year. I should make the parlay the second post because there's some compelling arguments to play the parlay. So, and I have the post made. So maybe I'll do that in the next week, Gil.
1: Okay. Well, let's Fezzik counterpoint with you. The Marlins won June. You know who the worst team in June was, Mark? The New York Metropolitans. But you like them today.
18: I do. I think McLean has some pretty good underlying numbers. They're a slight dog, +105. if you look at McLean's Stuff Plus number, and this is kind of more of a granular number, it's in the 87th percentile. And then Gausman's in the 56th percentile. Not bad, but still 56th percentile. And then if you're looking at McLean's strikeout percentage, it's 29.6 over his last 150 plate appearances, and that's in the 96th percentile. So you've got some good numbers there. I think that the Mets, from an offensive standpoint, are still a little bit underrated. They got Lindor back. I've got them top five, and they're going against a Toronto offense I've got ranked 18th, Gil.
1: Okay. Mark, appreciate it. Earmuffs, because we're going to talk about NBA next. Just want to warn you.
18: Oh,
1: thank you,
18: Mark. I'm dialing
1: appreciate
18: in. I'm going to hang up with you. I'm turning on Sirius Radio. Listen to
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1: 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Gil Alexander, Kelly Bidlin, producer number nine. So much more than a producer. Kelly's in Vegas.
2: That's right.
1: I'm in San Francisco. We'll be here this week and next week. Beyond that, who knows? Maybe I'll come back. Maybe I'll do it on a vacation. Maybe I'll do it from somewhere else. I don't know. It's the summer of 2026, baby.
2: That's right.
1: Anything's possible. How you doing over there? You good?
2: I'm doing just swell. I'm just another lonely, lonely day in the studio.
1: Lonely, huh?
2: A lot of room for activities in here now, but no, nobody wants to hang out. Darnell tried to be nice. He gave me like a minute of his time earlier. Nobody else has popped out and said hi.
1: That was sweet of him.
2: Yeah. He's a good guy.
1: We have an upset at Wimbledon on the men's side. Ben Shelton loses in five sets. He loses in a fifth set tiebreaker to Otto Virtanen. Otto Virtanen of
2: Finland.
1: We were talking a little bit about this off air. Sweden has this unbelievable tennis history. They've had three world number ones: Bjorn Borg, Stefan Edberg, Mats Wilander. But the neighboring Scandinavian countries, Finland and Norway, don't have much of a history. So Otto Virtanen beats Ben Shelton. That's the biggest upset of the tournament so far. Shelton, the number four seed on the men's side. But again, when you're the number four seed on the men's side, you might as well be the 40th seed, for God's sakes.
2: Yeah.
1: But he loses a fifth set tiebreaker 11-9. Sorry.
2: Once again, the things that you miss on the VSiN Plus Plus account, the thrilling two-minute breakdown of Finnish tennis by Gil and Kelly in the history.
1: Oh, it's fascinating stuff. Our two plays, Oksana Selekmedova off to a good start. She's up a set. She won the first set 6-1 against Sonia Kraus. Selekmedova is the slight dog in that. We are on her. And then Elena Gabriela Rousset, she has the first set on her racket here, 5-4, 30-30. We'll see if she can't get the first set in the books against Katie McNally. So good start, at least on paper, to both of those. What could go wrong, as they say? Let me just read this one tweet here before we get into the NBA stuff. No Emu Doug. I'll read a couple. No Emu Doug talking about the segment with Drew earlier. He says, having gratitude for high quality steel and concrete, suddenly I manage the construction of our monster buildings. The engineering is also high quality. Good thought.
2: Mm-hmm.
1: Thank you for that, No Emu Doug. That is elderly gambler, because we were talking about the serious nature of those earthquakes in Venezuela earlier. Ayaoya 69, S69. It's amazing that I can turn onto a numbers game for sports betting news, talk of aliens, and then getting totally blown away by Drew's impassioned talk about earthquakes. Well done. Yeah, well, that's what we do.
2: Oh, yeah. I want to circle back to that, Gil. I forgot. Drew's impassioned take distracted me from the alien bit that got brought up before. I did not catch this. So what, the Twitterverse was a buzz with that was the cause?
1: There is a faction, Kelly. I'll use the word faction if you don't mind me using that.
2: Now, are these like underground aliens? Is that what we're talking about? Because don't we have the aliens that live in the oceans now? And now we've got underground ones?
1: There is a theory that aliens are living under the ocean.
2: They're just shaking the ground?
1: Just
2: shaking us off the planet. Get out!
1: I believe the technical term is shaken. There is also a theory that there are three different kinds of aliens.
2: Yep.
1: But part and parcel with that theory is that they're a very benevolent alien. They've been here forever. Had they wanted to do anything bad to us, they could have done it many, many times before. That is not the theory of these folks on Twitter, that this is all going to end up splendidly.
2: Don't you feel
1: at least that's what I've gotten from it.
2: Because we've got, like, the water ones, and then, like, aren't there, like, the insectoid ones or whatever? Like, don't you feel like this isn't very creative? If these aren't real, they're not very creative to make up a bug-like alien, right? Like, I don't, like, we've all seen that before.
1: Well, Kelly, they're vastly more intelligent, I don't even know if I'm supposed to use the word species. They're vastly more intelligent life form than we are. Yeah, than we are, according to all of Twitter. As you say that at the end, it's so ridiculous. According to all of Twitter.
2: Yeah, Twitter. So, yeah, Twitter.
1: Yeah.
2: Oh, yeah. Danny, is this breaking news in my face right here? Shams Charania. LeBron James will continue his NBA career for the 26-27 season and has informed the Los Angeles Lakers that the franchise can move on without him because he will play elsewhere. Clutch Sports CEO Rich Paul tells ESPN.
1: Wow. So there it is. So it does feel like the Golden State Warriors. Now, if you go to Kalshi, if we went right to that Kalshi market right now, because we reported earlier that at the prediction market, Kalshi, that LeBron's next team, retiring or Lakers, was the short shot by a tick, just a little shorter than him going to the Warriors. Now, if you are betting this right now, you got to jump on this to see if you can get ahead of this move.
2: Minus 306 to Golden State.
1: Ah, there you go.
2: Lakers
1: get ahead of the move.
2: Lakers, no, not removed. You could bet the no price though on the Lakers.
1: Yeah.
2: At a little over minus 5,000. That's not bad. That is not bad. I mean, Gil, you and I first talked about when we were first starting to use Kalshi, just the bankroll builder bets, right?
1: Yeah.
2: Man just said he's not coming back.
1: But it does feel like it's the Warriors. I mean, we'll see if that happens. But it does feel like the long-awaited, I guess long-awaited by many. I don't know if anybody in the Bay ever really cared about a Curry-LeBron tandem, but that is, in fact, what we might get now. Shades of the Olympic Games.
2: It's wild. I guess it's... these next couple minutes, just for you, Mark Borchardt. This is like... It sounds cheesy, Gil, right? But it's like kind of... If this is really what we're getting, which is, it's just fun, right? It's fun. It's LeBron with Steph. We all know that they're on the tail end of their careers. We've been scrambling for the last, few years now to see, hey, can these guys piece together some teams to make one more run at it? And the fact that, like, it looks like they might be doing it together now and trying to do it in an era, right, that is beginning to change on them, where we have Victor Wembanyama and these powers out west, that these guys are more of an afterthought at this point. It's just fun. It's fun. And then, man, as much as I love and respect LeBron James, I am so happy for Luka Doncic and the Los Angeles Lakers that they can move on beyond this part of their team and start focusing on building around Luka Doncic, who is such a special basketball player but requires a specific roster, and we saw that at the end of his Dallas tenure, and I think they have an opportunity now with LeBron moving on, and then I think this is a big one flying under the radar, Walker Kessler. This is a guy that was center out of Utah, was hurt a lot last year. Lakers have been trying to get him and linked to him for a couple years, thought it was going to be a pipe dream, no shot. I think he is very live to go to L.A. now and be the rim runner and kind of center that with Luka now for a while. I'm just excited to see what the Lakers can do now after LeBron James.
1: It's so interesting, too, from different perspectives. One, it was one thing to take a backseat to Luka, and I don't think LeBron was necessarily ready for that.
2: Mm.
1: It's a totally different thing now to take a backseat to Steph Curry, right? Or to be his Robin to his Batman. I think he's probably fine with that at his stage of his career. If he was going to do it with anybody, it was probably Steph. And then just, for old schoolers like myself, who grew up on MJ, right? Michael Jackson, but also Michael Jordan in this case, who grew up on Michael Jordan, who grew up on all the greats from yesteryear, Larry Bird, Magic Johnson. Those guys didn't change teams, right? And today's modern superstar, once again, add another chapter to the peripatetic careers of all of these guys, whether it's KD or LeBron, right? LeBron goes from Cleveland to, Dwayne Wade and Chris Bosh in Miami, wins a couple titles, goes back to Cleveland, wins a title there, goes to the Lakers, wins a bubble title there with AD. Now he goes to the Warriors for what we would imagine is the swan song of his career. Whether it amounts to anything at all here in the Bay with Golden State, with Steph and LeBron. And by the way, I think Draymond comes back now for sure.
2: Yeah,
1: my hunch.
2: I agree
1: on that. Whether that amounts to anything at all or not, who knows? Probably not. I think we would all agree. But as you pointed out the other day, from a NBA broadcasting ratings standpoint, my God. God, they love this.
2: I got to defend LeBron a little bit here, though, Gil. I agree. With all those other moves, we could say that about LeBron. It's a 41-year-old man who's basically getting chased out of town, right? Like, if we're being real about this in basketball terms, that's what's happening, right? And the next chapter is a different story, but, like, the Los Angeles Lakers just ran LeBron out of town. He said, thanks for coming here for, what was it, 8 years? You got us a championship. We're moving on with Luka. Get out of here. We need to free up the books.
1: Yeah, and we were talking about this off air. They made, talking about the Lakers, virtually no effort to contact LeBron in all of this, right? They were like, hey, we're here, you know, but we're not like, wasn't a full court press.
2: Yeah, listening to Brian Windhorst reporting on this throughout, it sounds like the Lakers, according to him, reached out to LeBron and let him know they were interested in bringing him back. You know, not really any details. That was like immediately after the season, and LeBron never got back to them. And it was kind of Lakers started doing their own thing, so I'm not shocked to see this happen. I'm excited, though, and I'm really, like you said, I kind of can't believe we might be talking about a Warriors team with Steph Curry and LeBron James next year. I mean, and it's going to be Porzingis, and it's going to be Draymond, a cheap Draymond back. Like, it's an interesting team, that's for sure.
1: Boy, this is, I'm telling you, the Warriors have put together 2018's greatest team ever. It's really...
2: Hey, Gil,
1: it is a spectacular team in 2018.
2: One of the NBA moves we didn't talk about earlier is, what did JVT call him yesterday? The most talked about average player in the history of the NBA. Your Dubs have a chance to get Jonathan Kuminga back. Not returning to the Atlanta Hawks. They could get him back in the fold, too. Wow, what a move that would be.
1: Does Steve Kerr know about this, by the way?
2: I know nobody's informed him, though.
1: That could be a problem. Paul Carr hasn't had a chance in on the World Cup triple header yet. We do it next on A Numbers Game right here at VSiN.
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1: 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Kelly Bidlin back at Circa Resort Casino in our VSiN studios. And Paul Carr joins us now from the heartland, courtesy of the Progressive Guest Line. Paul is the emperor over there at True Media Networks to talk some World Cup with us. Good morning to you, Paul.
13: Gil, we had a day yesterday. Three great games. All four knockout games so far have been wonderful, and we have 28 more of these to go, so buckle up.
1: Buckle up is right. Now, so I have a couple questions. One, there is Paraguay winning on PKs yesterday against Germany. Mm-hmm. Does that make us, the United States of America, Team USA, look that much better?
13: Yeah, we're winning the World Cup, for sure. Yeah, I mean, yes is the short answer. Because there was a vocal group of people that after the Paraguay game, like, look, they're the worst team in South America that made it, and, you know, whatever, which is, you know, accurate to a point. But it wasn't just that the U.S. won. It was they just destroyed Paraguay 4-1. And you saw all the things the U.S. did with getting guys in and making chances that Germany did not do against the same team. So, you know, again, you can't quite use the transitive property and the U.S. isn't going to go whoop up on Germany or something like that. But it shows some of the upside and the capabilities that this U.S. team has.
1: Excellent use of transitive property as well. Thank from you. Geometry class. Well done. Later, we will discuss the commutative property, I believe, is another one.
13: Can't wait.
1: Here's my other thing from yesterday. So Germany goes down on penalty kicks. The Netherlands go down on penalty kicks. The drama, we went through it earlier. It was just awesome. Is this a cautionary note for all these other supposed favorites, right? The Belgiums of the world, perhaps the Team USAs of the world. Do not get wrapped up in a penalty kick situation because it may not go your way.
13: Take care of business. You know, if it's throw on two more forwards in stoppage or in extra time, like, I'm for it. You know, you're so much better off. I mean, it's just the math of it all. If you look at the betting odds, for example, if you look at, you know, Germany Paraguay at the start of extra time, Germany was a significant favorite. Goes to the shootout, much closer to a coin flip. So I mean, that's the simplest way to say it. Like, if you're the better team, which, you know, the U.S. will be against Bosnia and Herzegovina, then you're better off playing out and going for it then, because you get the penalty kicks and it's much closer to a coin flip than it would be otherwise.
1: We have a triple header today again, round of 32, beginning with France. France taking on Sweden. You have a play in this game. You are all about the French.
13: Man, I mean, I don't know how you can bet against France at this point, against a much lesser opponent like Sweden. Here's my favorite note from the group stage with France. They were the third team in the last 40 years to win all their group games with a goal difference of +8 or better. The other two were France in 1998 when they won the title, and Brazil in 2002 when they won the title. So that's the kind of upside that France has, the kind we knew they had. And maybe their defense hasn't been quite as good as expected, but they are opening up the attack, and if they do that, they should be able to hang three goals on anybody. Sweden, not very good defensively. They were bad in qualifying. They kind of backdoored their way just to get to the World Cup. They got torched by Netherlands in the group stage. Famous last words. I don't see how Sweden keeps up with France in this game. So I laid a goal and a half with France at -125.
1: All right. And by the way, I misspoke. France-Sweden is the second of the three games today. The game that stops, the match that starts at the top of the hour is the Norway-Ivory Coast game, of course, which I have a draw in. I'm playing a draw in the late game between Mexico and Ecuador as well. Do you have any plays on either of those two games before we move on to another?
13: I lean over Ivory Coast-Norway. All three of Norway's group games had 5 goals and over 3 expected goals. So I think, you know, they kind of just go for it. Ivory Coast has a lot of attacking talent. So I lean over in that game. You can get over 2.5 around even money, -105 range.
1: Okay. What about Team USA? Let's talk about it. Round of 32, you have said par is the round of 16, so we're just trying to get to par here. How are you playing this?
13: So I've ridden the first half goal for the U.S. through the whole group stage, and all three of those hit. They scored in the first, I think, 11 minutes of all three games. I like that idea again in this one, but first half goal for the U.S. here is like minus 185 by now, so we're getting in the, you know, not a lot of value range. So I kind of pivoted to U.S. first half. U.S. win the first half, or the 3-1 money line first half, whatever your book lists it. Minus 125, I think is what, minus 120 is where I got that. U.S. has just shown they want to come out and beat people right away. They've played 13 straight World Cup opponents over the past year and scored in the first half in 10 of those. So U.S. can do that. Bosnia was one of the worst attacking teams in the group stage as far as shot generation, expected goals and such. So I don't think they really have the firepower. If the U.S. comes out like they have shown they will, then they're going to create plenty of chances in this first half and should get a goal, maybe even two if you're feeling good in this one. So yeah, U.S. win the first half minus 120 against Bosnia Herzegovina tomorrow.
1: Might as well keep hammering it. USA Bosnia Herzegovina is tomorrow. The winner, we're hoping it's Team USA, but the winner will take on the winner of the Belgium Senegal match, which is tomorrow as well. If I gave you truth serum, or if I gave Team USA more specifically truth serum, and I say, okay, you beat Bosnia Herzegovina, you advance, who would you rather play? What's the answer?
13: This is a tough one, I think. I think I would say Senegal. I mean, the U.S. beat Senegal earlier, last month in May in a friendly. I'm not real high on Belgium because, you know, some of their best players are old. You're De Bruyne, Lukaku's coming off the bench, etc. But I still think Belgium has a little bit more upside, a little bit more danger. Jeremy Doku on the left wing is maybe one of the best wingers in the world and really gave the U.S. fits in their friendly back in March. So I think I would say Senegal. I don't think there's a lot between these two teams, Belgium and Senegal. I would take Senegal to advance if I were making a play on this game. But I think it's got to be Senegal just because Belgium's got a little more upside, even if they have a lower floor as well.
1: All right. So again, with Paul Carr's golf analogy, if we lose, we being Team USA, if we lose to Bosnia-Herzegovina, we have bogeyed this tournament. If we lose next round to either Belgium or Senegal, we have parred this tournament. If we win that one, we are birdieing at worst.
13: Yeah, and here's my addendum to that. I think if the U.S. loses in the next round, while it would be par, I think it's like parring a par five when you get on the green in two.
2: Yeah.
13: You get to that point and you feel like, you know, we ought to get a birdie here. You know, you got to, I don't know, 30-footer, 40-footer or something. Like, you should get in the hole in two there, but it ends up taking three. So you're a little disappointed even if you do get a par.
1: Spectacular analogy, by the way. Keeps having tentacles. I love that. It's like a par, but on a par five where you get on the dance floor in two. You were expecting more. Not to be outdone, Thursday, there's matches. Spain-Austria is one of them. You have a play in that game.
13: Yeah, I like the over here, over 2.5, minus 115, minus 120 range. Spain has, I mean, both these teams really were what we thought they were in the group stage. You know, Spain, again, they drew Cape Verde, but they outplayed them and, you know, ball just didn't go in the net, whatever. They crushed Saudi Arabia. The Uruguay game was kind of a weird one, but Spain won that too. And Austria, you know, they drew Algeria, roughly even with. They beat Jordan. They lost Argentina, all pretty much as expected. So I don't know that we learned a lot about either of these teams, but Austria has this, you know, Red Bull style where they're going to press, they're going to get up and down. You saw a lot of it in the Algeria game, the parts that, you know, were actually competitive. And Spain, you know, for those tuning in to Spain for maybe the first time in 4 years, this is not the pass you to death version of Spain that, you know, won a World Cup and a Euros a few years ago. This is much more, again, up and down. They don't mind running with you a little bit. They don't mind winning games 3-2, 3-1. They're not trying to win everything 1-0. And Austria's style will play right into that. So I expect to see goals in this one. So over 2.5 at minus 115.
1: We saw two matches end in penalty kicks yesterday with the upset, if you will, happening. Paraguay advances, Morocco advances. It was just high drama. You're a guy who watches much more soccer than Kelly and me do. What is sort of the Paul Carr pet peeve of penalty kicks? What would you say about yesterday's? Were there mistakes made within that? Help us understand as sort of the more casual American sports fans on these.
13: My biggest pet peeve is guys who stutter step and slow down and try to react to what the keeper is doing. Because, one, it just looks terrible, like, kick the ball already. But I do think, like, it makes it a little harder. Like, your eyes aren't on the ball, which, you know, not every player's have to be. But just mentally, you're not quite as sure, so you're not getting as much power. You're probably not placing it quite as well. I think it just puts you in a bad spot. I get what they're trying to do, because obviously,

0: Thank you, Paul. Appreciate it.
1: Oh, I see him do that. He's too nice.
0: too nice or something. Thank you, Paul. Appreciate it. Coming back with more baseball next on A Numbers Game right here at Beeson.
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0: 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How about that?
1: I'm just thinking how many betting guides you're getting over that time. That is a ton of value there, because guess what? It is impossible, in my opinion, impossible for everybody to be great at betting every sport. But we do all these betting guides, and I read the college football, college basketball ones. I've got to dive into, because they help educate me on a sport I have no idea what's going on with.
0: Yeah. I am going to say you get double-digit worth of guides, I think.
1: Mm-hmm.
0: I'm pretty sure.
1: Yeah, I
0: think pretty sure we do at least 5 a year. Yeah. How about that Adam Burke, by the way? At least 5 a year of those betting guides. We get tweets beating the book. We have a backlog of tweets here, pardon me, that we have to get to. Nemesis Enforcer at Prodigal Son 1. Ben Shelton, so overrated. Glad they stopped that stupid talking to his dad after every point. Ben, you're also a guy who does not love Ben Shelton. Correct?
1: No, I do not. It's probably unfair, Gil, because it's just the easy combination of just he kind of acts a little clownish, you know. And then I found out like he went to the University of Florida, and I'm like, okay, this is easy to pile on. It's just too easy.
0: Super Jerk has chimed in. He says, "I didn't know Kelly was so lonely. He should go on a double date with Greg." Wow.
1: I would have lost money betting on what that tweet was going to be about, Gil. I thought for sure, here's Super Jerk to back up Borchard real quick. I would have bet money on that.
0: I thought he was going to go in on San Francisco or something, right?
1: Oh, yeah.
0: Three Jacques,
1: possibility, yeah.
0: Three Jacques H3131. Go in all you want, by the way. Can we get Jeffrey Benson to put up an over-under on types of aliens? Opening line has to be 3 at minus 125, but I'll use South Point and take the over 3.5 at minus 110 if available. He's going over 3.5. Okay.
1: Oh, man.
0: Limited everywhere. When you get back to Vegas, Gil and Kelly must go Mork handshake to honor the best alien ever, Nanu Nanu, to both of you. That is a reference to the ABC sitcom Mork and Mindy from the early 80s, I believe. Scott Barbarak, the real bet is, this is great, this is the first Bronny joke since the LeBron news. For those who missed it, LeBron James has announced he will continue his NBA career. It just will not be with the Los Angeles Lakers. They should move on without him. Scott Barbarak says the real bet is, does Bronny get cut pre-July 4th? LOL. Good call, by the way.
1: This is a good call. I haven't thought about all the Antetokounmpo brothers. What are their... This is like Jessica Pegula-esque, Gil. I'm a little concerned for some careers in the NBA right now. This is we got Bronny to worry about. We got Thanasis to worry about. Gotta find these guys a job.
0: Mm-hmm. JB, Beds JB, completely agree. The endless NBA talk is an instant shutoff, as is the overdone Mets talk. Well, we're not responsible for overdone Mets talk on this Mets program. I think he's just talking about elsewhere. Can we at least get a break off season? More tennis, please. Hey, man, I'm doing as much tennis as possible. But when I talk tennis, I have a little voice inside my head that says not everybody would want more tennis. Los Vegas 514. Yo, you and I, me and you, true basketball hardos. We all know who the real GOAT is. Oh, he's talking about Michael Jordan back in the day. This is from Fairway Fred. I have the under-over on smiles of the FIFA officials sitting in their private boxes at a half a smile juice to the under. Okay. I'm not sure where that came from, but okay. Tagurit. I could be wrong, but I am reasonably sure. You are correct on this, by the way, Tagurit. He says, I am reasonably sure that biscuit in the basket is a hockey reference because a puck is shaped like a biscuit. Football uses phrases more like it was a clinical finish. You're 100% right, and I am aware that biscuit in the basket was a Keith Olbermann hockey reference, but I just decided I would reapply it to soccer or football, as they say. If we're doing all that, we shouldn't call it soccer at all. We should just call it football. Kelly, you're still there? You're awfully quiet back there.
1: I'm just doing more alien research. You know that.
0: Okay.
1: Four races.
0: Let me know what you find.
1: Okay, four races is what we got. The reptilians, the insectoids, the grays, and the Nordics. So this is what
0: that's
1: I'm talking
0: right, the
1: about,
0: grays.
1: Gil. If we're making stuff up, this
0: grays.
1: Isn't... me too, but maybe that's like the oldest one. Otherwise, Nordic, reptilian, and insectoid, these aren't very creative if we're making stuff up, you know? Just saying, maybe
0: the
1: there's something to this.
0: And the grays are like the worker bee ones or something? I don't know.
1: I think the grays are like the old classic flying saucer ones.
0: Okay. Because then there's like, there's the small ones, then there's like the 9-foot ones that appeared in Vegas a couple summers back.
1: The grays are the small ones, I believe.
0: I believe you're correct. Let's see. Brian M. Has anyone ever seen Ben Shelton in the same room as Mahomes' brother? Okay, maybe I should stop with the tweets. Real quick, if you missed this, because it is June 30th. Yesterday, obviously, I gave out my most July wins bet. So one more shot just to give it out here on June 30th for July. I went with, first of all, I did my 3-2-1. Sometimes I even go 5-4-3-2-1. But for the month of July, I went 3-2-1. What I first talked about was for a month that features the smallest amount of games, the fewest amount of games per team. And you say to yourself, what do you mean? It's 31 days. But there's the All-Star break, of course. So for a month that has the fewest number of days on which games are played, you would think it would be the most bunched up in terms of number of games per team. But in fact, it is the widest gap because there are makeup games. So the St. Louis Cardinals play 28 scheduled games in the month of July. And as you see on the board here, then you got a couple teams that play 27. You got a couple that play 26. Most play 25 and 24. And then there are three teams that play 23. So the St. Louis Cardinals, Kelly, play five more games, at least scheduled to play five more games in the month of July than the Orioles, Astros, and Angels do.
1: Yeah.
0: That's incredible. So if you're
1: betting this advantage in a market like this,
0: in a William Hill Caesars market, it is, right, where it's a dead heat tie. Now, you could make the case at Circa. Well, it also gives you fewer chances to lose games also, right? So in the event of a tie, it ends up being like kind of a good thing. But yeah, generally speaking, you want more opportunities to win more games. My third was, by the way, and I recommend the Mark Borchard basewinner.com thing as well because he's got a bunch of shots on there in addition to the ones he gave out. My third was the Atlanta Braves. They ended up being my number three. What I put together here is their schedule of opponents is on the left of your screen. That is the actual record as of yesterday for all of those teams when we first went through this. So we're, you know, a little at the halfway mark, almost exactly at the halfway mark of the season, or a little beyond that. And then on the right side of the screen is what the teams that they're playing, what their records ought to be if you looked at it through the prism of Bill James' Pythagorean theorem, which is simply tried and true formula, runs produced, runs prevented, here's what their win percentage and therefore their win-loss record ought to be. And then through the prism of sequencing, base runs in this case, over at FanGraphs. And what you see is that the Braves pretty much play a 500 schedule. Like every one of those opponents is right around 500. But ultimately with the Braves, it was only plus 550. I'm not playing at plus 550, which is also the case with who I ended up as the runner-up, which is the Milwaukee Brewers. The Milwaukee Brewers are 5-1. They were the short shot in this market and remain so. Same exercise with the Milwaukee Brewers, the teams they play, the actual records of what the teams ought to have on the right side of your screen, even better in terms of weaker opponents than the Braves had to play. So the Brewers, to me, absolutely make sense as the short shot, but I'm not playing a month at 5-1. I'm just not doing it. We just saw the Marlins cash at a really super long number. Anything in this market, like, yeah, just it's too much can happen to live through a 5-1 or a plus 550 through an entire month. I ended up with the Boston Red Sox, much along the lines of what Joe Sheehan was talking about earlier on the show about you really want to try to play teams that have been underperforming. The Boston Red Sox fit the bill. They just swept the Yankees in a 4-game set. They win last night, trying to close out this month with a flourish. I got them next month at 80-1. Now, it's much lower than that now. I moved it to 60-1. I'm seeing it 25-1.
1: It was,
0: what'd you say, Kelly?
1: It was 30-1. You bet this at Caesars, right?
0: Yes, 80-1.
1: 80-1. It was 30-1 earlier in the show when I was checking on this, and I think we went to break, and I didn't get a chance to tell you on air. It is 20-1 now.
0: Yeah. I mean, I don't think I could play it at 20-1.
1: That's a massive move.
0: Yeah, but this to me was the best in terms of, again, schedule of opponents, what those opponents' records ought to really be, and the way that the Red Sox themselves have been an underperforming team. They really are a 500 or slightly better team than the terrible record that they've had thus far this year. I think a lot of signs point to the Red Sox, and at that 80-1 number, I just thought that number was way out of whack. That, to me, represented the best value. So the Boston Red Sox are my play in the month of July. But right now, if you haven't played it yet, probably too short. Coming back, we'll recap all the bets next on A Numbers.
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0: Back on A Numbers Game, live from San Francisco and Las Vegas, Gil Alexander, Kelly Bidlin. You can follow on Twitter at Kelly Bidlon, by the way.
1: Where are all my Norwegians at? That's what I want to know, Gil. Where's all my Norway fans? The circus a little quiet here. We got a game starting in, 15 minutes? And yesterday this place was packed.
0: You were expecting a bigger Norwegian turnout is what you were saying. You were counting on it.
1: Kind of wanted to chug a beer with some Norway fans, you know?
0: You feel like, and you'll correct me if I'm wrong, it feels like you have more of a kinship with the Norway fans than any other fan group. Is that correct?
1: After the United States, I am most rooting, most rooting for France because I have bets on them. Then it would be Norway. So if we're just going by heart, yes, Norway would be next. I mean, come on. The fan videos are awesome. Like, I love all these fan bases, first of all. Like, it is, Paul and I were talking off the air, like, Mexico's pulling the whole CONCACAF thing, I guess, where they've just been partying outside of the Ecuador hotel, like, all night long. Great videos on Twitter about that. They're just honking car horns and playing drums and trying to keep these guys up. But I told you, weird that... That video of the Scottish bagpipe players playing where they just rented out an Airbnb in Boston on, like, the first day of the tournament. It's awesome to see. It's awesome to see people coming in and celebrating their country and their team. And Norway fans, between the golf tournament this last weekend with Victor Hovland, and they all showed up there. Like, it's been a really cool run. So you got that, and then you got the easiest guy on the face of the earth to root for in the Erling Haaland, scoring all the goals. So, yeah.
0: Erling Haaland, two goals back in the Golden Boot to Lionel Messi right now. Messi with 6, Haaland standing at 4. A couple others with 4 as well. We had tweets beneath the book. I just want to read these last two. Fred Courier, we just had a tweet about, has anyone ever seen Ben Shelton in the same room as Patrick Mahomes' brother? Fred Courier says, a Jeff Benson shout-out on the show and alien talk? Is he trying to relate those two, or is he just saying we span the gamut? I'm not sure. Michael Simmer. Does the 2-year deal extend from current subscription end date? So my VSiN subscription ends in 2028, so I would go to 2030? Michael, I actually ran this up the flagpole to the very top, and Bill 80 says you are correct. That's exactly how it would go down. Your subscription would end in 2028, wherever it does currently, and then yours would extend to 2030 on this new deal. That's exactly right. To the plays. Wimbledon. Women's singles. I only had 2 plays today on the at Wimbledon, and right now it is looking like mixed reviews. On the one hand, we're on Oksana Selikmedova. She is up a set. She is serving for the match now, up 6-5 in the second set versus Sinya Kraus. That's the good news. The bad news is that our girl Elena Gabriela Rousset, who was serving for the first set, well, she gacked that, and you know what happens when these ladies or men gack these sets, things tend to go south. And they have for Elena Gabriela Rousset, who is now down a set and down a break in the second set. So that's not fun if those two results end up. We end up with a small tick of a loss on the day if those end up splitting. So that's where Wimbledon. I only had those 2 matches. Was a little more nitty than I was yesterday. Yesterday was not a fine day either. It was 2-4. Grass court season has been great. So not the end of the world if those results hold today. I'll only be down 2 units here through 2 days. Not fun, but not the end of the world either. We can make up for that in a flash. But in being nitty and you leave a whole bunch of your leans off the board, you have to be able to stomach some of those leans are going to win, some of them are going to lose. But so I try not to get too fixated on the ones that won and sort of acknowledge, oh, yeah, but these were going to lose anyway, so that would have been a wash also. Or would have been impossible to know which would end up with which. I do have Iga to win Wimbledon at 10-1. She won her opening match today against the great Taylor Townsend of the United States. That's a tough opener. Iga will play Karolina Pliskova in round 2. Remember, that is Drew's play at 125-1 to win the ladies' side at Wimbledon. So Iga, no favors on this draw. Townsend to Pliskova to Ayala. First 3 rounds, if those go. By the way, has Serena started yet? She has not. Serena Williams about to take the court at Wimbledon for her comeback. She's taking on Maya Joint. A lot of money coming in on Serena this morning. I'm not sure I understand it. I did set her match win total at 1.5. Wouldn't be surprised if somehow she figures it out today, but she ain't getting past the second round against Ayala if that is to be her opponent.
1: Yeah, I was trying to figure out what was going on ESPN over here because I don't remember this during, what, the Australian Open? Malika Andrews on tennis coverage, right? NBA yes. Today host for ESPN doing tennis coverage this year, which she's done a great job with, right? And she's over in London for Wimbledon, and they just cut into Wimbledon coverage I mean, I don't think a match was currently going on, but they just cut into Wimbledon coverage to bring in Sham Sharania to, I'm guessing, report what we've already talked about with LeBron informing the Lakers that he's moving on. But I'm waiting to see if this is him reporting where he's going.
0: Oh, interesting.
1: But I thought it was very interesting enough just seeing Malika at the All England Club welcoming in Shams onto the show to talk NBA.
0: Yeah, I'm thinking, by the way, Malika's career trajectory is she will lose basketball at some point and go strictly tennis and Good Morning America.
1: Yep.
0: That's my guess with her. I don't know. We'll see if there's an update to LeBron this morning in terms of, again, if you missed it, LeBron says to the Lakers, I'm continuing my basketball career, just not with you guys. You can move on without me. Speculation in terms of betting markets, the Warriors now the favorite to acquire LeBron James to team him up with Steph Curry. By the way, I did the draw thing yesterday, first game, last game. Didn't participate in the middle game draw with Germany. Was not a part of that. Got beat in added time in the first game. Won on a added time goal in the third game yesterday in the Morocco game. So that ends up being withdraws. The bang for your buck is it ends up being a winning day. I'm doing the same thing today, not just because I like first and third, but because the matchups lend to it. Ivory Coast, Norway, draw to begin things here in a few minutes at plus 240. And then the late night game today, Mexico, Ecuador. I took a draw there at plus 193. Kelly.
1: Yeah, I like it. I might be joining you on the late one again, Mexico, Ecuador. But that price is coming down by, what, the total's at 2 with the underjuiced? I don't know. I'm with you on that one, though. I think that's looking like a draw bet for me. I am tailing Paul Carr. I'll lay the goal and a half of France. Hopefully France keeps cruising here. 1.5 at minus 120. Those are available out there. That's my only bet so far, but I do think I'm going to play that draw in the late game with you tonight. And then the early one today, just rooting for my Norway futures. So hopefully Norway continues to win. The at one added future for me, Argentina to reach the semifinals at minus 125. Bet that on Sunday. You know, obviously only a few games played yesterday, so I check price. I would assume it hasn't moved a ton, but maybe a little bit. Then some of the NFL bets we talked about yesterday. Browns under 6.5 wins, and the Bills minus 125 to win the AFC East.
0: And, of course, I have the Niners over 10.5 wins as my first NFL bet of the offseason as well. Joined earlier by Joe Sheehan. Joe's on the Red Sox today versus the Nats. He's on the Royals Rays under 10. He's on the Giants to beat the Diamondbacks today. Short price there. Dodgers Athletics over 11 runs at Sutter Health Park in Sacktown. And then Christian Yelich of the Brewers over 1.5 total bases. He's taking that as his prop bet of the day at plus 127. A five-pack from Joe. Drew Dinsick, Ivory Coast to advance. Again, that match begins here in a few minutes. Top of the hour, plus 145 versus Norway. That's Ivory Coast to advance. Mexico, Ecuador tonight. Correct score, 0-0. I sprinkled a little on that, too, at 5-1. So not only a draw, but also a sprinkle on the 0-0. Bengals to win the AFC. That was Drew's maiden NFL bet. Bengals to win the AFC, Kelly, plus 1025. We really didn't get a chance to talk about that. You likes?
1: Yeah. I mean, it's the Bengals, right? I don't know. It's hard to argue with the play. We know what they're bringing to the table. But yes, do we expect the defense to be a little bit better this year? Yeah, I think so. I think they've made some good adds. It's a tough AFC still, though, right? It's a real tough AFC. A lot of good teams. I think you could make an argument for
0: Mark Borchardt. He's got three plays today. Orioles on the run line, -1.5 runs versus the White Sox, +140 on the run line. A parlay of the day from Base Winner. Wouldn't be a Base Winner appearance without that. Orioles Mariners money line parlay +163 is what that pays. And the Mets to beat the Blue Jays. The Mets trying to stay out of the cellar of June wins. That market right now, they're in last place. So he's got the Mets today as short dog at the Blue Jays. Then three plays from Mark in the month of July market. Most wins July. Dodgers at +650. The Mariners at 20-1. The Orioles at 90-1. He actually has more on his website at basewinner.com if you want to check those out as well. And then finally, Paul Carr. Three-pack from Paul Carr. Today, he's on France, -1.5 versus Sweden. Tomorrow, Team USA wins the first half versus Bosnia and Herzegovina at -120. And Thursday, Spain, Austria over 2.5 goals. All three of those from our buddy Paul. Kelly, thank you so much. Thank you to Danny, Chris, Larry, Darnell, everybody back there, Machi.
1: Rob Moreno's here today, I believe. Wyatt might even be back there. I don't know.
0: Wyatt. See ya. Prop Points is next. Enjoy.
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23: Everybody, welcome to Prop Points. Jeff Erickson here with Nick Whalen. We are going to be talking a lot today about multiple sports, a lot of hoops, a lot of soccer, a lot of baseball. We're going to be spanning the globe. Got a lot of news for you to hit. We are excited about this one. In about 15 minutes, Eric Halterman is going to join the show, sharing his betting preview for today's full slate of games. I love these Tuesdays, 15 games all across the board. Should be fun. Jack Collins is going to join us on Progressive Guest Line, going to give us a World Cup betting preview. We're going to have copious updates, by the way, Norway and Ivory Coast getting started right now. Over at the DraftKings Sportsbook, Ivory Coast is plus 135 to win, Norway minus 175, so significant favorite. Obviously, yesterday, didn't matter being a favorite there. Two big upsets, one massive upset with Paraguay beating Germany in penalties. And this game was kind of won by Paraguay, I thought, by the way they defended in the second half on that one against Germany. But we'll have more with Jack Collins in a little bit. And then we're going to have Nick and I's best bets for the baseball slate. A lot to talk about there. We're going to be talking about LeBron James. We got Ja Morant trade to deal with here. So a lot to discuss. Let's talk about this yesterday's soccer results first while we wait to bring in Nick. Yesterday was a massive day. Two games decided by kicks from the mark. The nightcap being the Morocco win over the Netherlands. Big comeback win for the Morocco. They scored in the 91st minute of the game. But they were the better side almost all the way through. They were the younger side. They were the more aggressive side. They had the ball in the Netherlands end. Netherlands scored on one counter. It was a beautiful goal. Don't get me wrong. But it was interesting to see Netherlands, that's usually a favorite, a pressing team, that was on their heels for a good part of that game, including the overtimes. So I think it was fitting that Morocco advanced on penalties there. We have Nick Whalen here now with us right now. Nick, we'll be talking plenty of World Cup. I know you probably watched a decent amount of it. It was fun yesterday. But we got some LeBron James news to get to first before we talk a little World Cup.
2: We sure do. And we should clarify right away, we do not know where exactly LeBron will be playing next season. But what we do know is that he will remain in the NBA. It never really felt like there was much of a chance that he was going to retire after how well he played specifically down the stretch this season. But the news, which came through about a half hour ago, is that LeBron James has informed the LA Lakers he will play elsewhere this coming season. So, of course, Jeff, my first instinct was to head over to the sportsbook and look at the next team odds for LeBron James. And we have some pretty obvious candidates at the top, right? I think it's a three-team race, realistically, for LeBron James, unless he makes it clear that, look, I'm willing to play on the mid-level exception. Maybe I'd be willing to play on a veteran's minimum, just become a true mercenary and go to the best place to potentially win a title. LeBron has never really been willing to do that. He hasn't been willing to take any sort of pay cut for the vast majority of his career. So I don't see LeBron going full mercenary mode. But obviously we have the Golden State Warriors, who are already rumored to be chasing LeBron James earlier this week, installed as the favorite for LeBron to play his next NBA minute. So Golden State minus 275 at DraftKings. The Cleveland Cavaliers, we could have a second return for LeBron to Cleveland. That is plus 150. The Miami Heat could be a return to Miami for LeBron at 10-1. And then you get into some really interesting long shots, and long shots for a reason. You know, San Antonio, for instance, at 20-1. The New York Knicks at 30-1. Detroit, 30-1. Dallas, 30-1. Milwaukee, for some reason, is 40-1. I'm going to put it out right now, Jeff. I'm going to make a bold prediction and say LeBron James will not be playing for the Milwaukee Bucks next year. But this is setting up for just a fascinating, fascinating week plus, because knowing LeBron, he's going to drag this out as long as he possibly can. He's going to, you know, go through the full decision-making process. I think Golden State is the favorite for a reason. It just feels a little wrong, right, given where the rivalry with Steph Curry and where the rivalry with that franchise stood not all that long ago. But at the same time, it's been 8 years since he left the Cleveland Cavaliers. His relationship with Stephen Curry has certainly changed in that span. He's seemingly become best friends with Draymond Green over that time. So LeBron to the Warriors, you know, this feels like another big step to that potentially happening.
23: This is like wrestlers breaking kayfabe. You know, it's like one of those, you pierce the veil and you realize that they're buddies. And, you know, in fairness, we have the All-Star Games. We have the Olympics, more importantly. You know, and that's a big deal. I mean, they were obviously, they bonded quite, you know, that last Olympic run was incredible. And, you know, both Curry and LeBron played big roles in that. So, of course, it makes sense that they're now tight a little bit there. So that I get that a little bit, why that might make sense. I for one, am wondering why he's not high on the Pacers. The Pacers aren't high on that list. With a known premium free agent destination there for all NBA stars. That's always been that way. No, I'm shocked there. But anyways, we had a trade in the NBA. We saw Ja Morant go to the Portland Trail Blazers, and the best joke I saw going around about that is Portland needed more shooters. That's not really what they're going for, but anyways,
2: ooh,
23: big trade finally goes to Portland. I know, wow, all right, but we finally figured out his destination.
2: We finally did, and I think Memphis has been trying to figure that out for pretty much a calendar year at this point. You know, everything you read about this implied that there was very little interest around the NBA in Ja Morant. You know, we'll talk about the details of the trade in a moment, but you know, there was even one report over the last few days that it was getting to the point where Memphis would just consider, you know, stretching and waiving Ja Morant, which is the last thing you want to be doing in the current NBA salary structure. It's what the Milwaukee Bucks did with Damian Lillard, and it's why they're now paying Dame like $80 million until 2030, which counts against their cap. So very little interest for obvious reasons. I see this as essentially a two-way salary dump. Obviously, Memphis is getting out of the Ja Morant business. They're getting out from under that massive contract. But the Blazers are dumping Jeremy Grant and his deal, which has quite a bit of money remaining on it. It's not quite Ja Morant level, but it is one of the worst role player contracts in the NBA. Chris Murray is basically just a throw-in this deal. But it sets up a really interesting situation for Portland. You know, I think it's pretty obvious what Memphis is doing. They can absorb the Jeremy Grant contract. They're in a full rebuild. They're rebooting things around Cam Boozer. But with Portland now, you have Ja Morant. You have Damian Lillard coming back from injury. You still have Drew Holiday, who played really well last season. You have Scoot Henderson, who's shown some flashes. And then you have Shaedon Sharpe as five primary guards on this roster. I think another move almost has to be coming for Portland, but Mark Stein did report this morning that the Blazers are telling teams they are keeping Drew Holiday. So I don't know if that means you're bumping Holiday up to the three. You're basically rolling a three-guard lineup out there. It's hard to imagine trying to talk Ja Morant into coming off the bench. I don't know if you can really bring Dame Lillard off the bench at this point in his career. So from an asset grab perspective, I don't mind this for Portland. You know, maybe there's a chance you can get Ja Morant to fall in line. Maybe this is the wake-up call he needs. You know, if nothing else, if he plays relatively well this season, maybe you could trade him for some value going into an expiring year on his contract this summer. But a lot of unknowns here with how the Blazers are currently constructed.
23: Yeah, absolutely. And this is a franchise, and you're kind of like, are they going to take the next step? How do they take the next step? You know, Ja Morant might be that way. We'll see. But it feels a little incongruous. And like you said, there's got to be another step here. And there probably will be. And we'll see. Again, we talked about the pressures of being a team trying to emerge out of the West and how difficult it really truly is there. Whereas in the East, you can get hot for that year. You can get the right combo. You look at the Pacers 2 years ago. It's a perfect example of what can happen when things go right. Whereas the West, it feels like a much higher mountain to climb. And so you have to do some crazier things to try to be something different. You know, they're not going to get their version of Wemby walking through that door. So they have to find a different way to try to win. And, you know, maybe this is it. So we'll see about that. A lot more NBA talk the rest of this week. We'll be sure to cover it there. Want to bet smarter? 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We got a little bit more NBA news real quick here. James Harden expected to re-sign with the Cavs. No surprise there on that one there. Where else is he going to go? What else is Cleveland going to do?
2: Yeah, that's been the expectation all along, and you know, we'll see if this LeBron situation impacts that in any way. But you know, I think the general idea is that when they made the Harden trade, knowing that he had another contract coming, there was a handshake agreement. So I'm still kind of working on all the potential machinations of, okay, if LeBron goes here, what would that mean? It could still be some sort of sign and trade. You know, Cleveland would likely have to send out some sort of meaningful piece. I don't think it would be Harden. It would more likely be someone like Jared Allen, who the Lakers have shown a ton of interest in the past. So, you know, a lot of this is hypothetical if LeBron were to express interest in going back to Cleveland. But general expectation is that James Harden will be back there. You know, this Warriors scenario, Jeff, which I'm coming around on this. I think I kind of want it to happen. It's a lot more appealing to me if they can find a way to get Anthony Davis. And look, I know it's Anthony Davis. I know you expect him to play 45 games every year, but I think the upside of that team is significantly higher than if they were to stand pat with Jimmy Butler, who will be 37 coming off of a serious knee injury. But Golden State has made some other moves around the margins. As we talked about yesterday, you know, Draymond Green opted out, which is essentially him, you know, being willing to facilitate some of these secondary moves. But then last night, Kristaps Porzingis ends up agreeing to a 2-year, $40 million deal to return to the Golden State Warriors. This makes things a little bit more difficult for Golden State in a LeBron recruitment. Yep. It makes things a little bit more difficult from a trading for Anthony Davis perspective, just filling out the rest of the roster. I'm a little surprised Golden State was willing to commit to Porzingis. You know, 2 for $40 is kind of jump change in today's NBA, but this is two straight years now of Porzingis just not being able to stay on the court. There's still kind of a cloud of mystery around what exactly is going on with that illness. It's going to be a bargain contract if the medical team can get Porzingis to where he needs to be, but that was a bit of a surprising transaction to me, you know, right before free agency opened.
23: Yeah, if LeBron is indeed interested in Golden State, this will really test how interested he is in Golden State, that's for sure. Jalen Duren also in the news. Maybe we'll talk about more about him tomorrow as well, because we're going to talk baseball next. Eric Halterman joins us on the Progressive Guest Line. His plays for the Tuesday night slate coming up next.
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23: 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You can follow him on Twitter at Eric with the K underscore Halterman. Eric, welcome to the show. Let's talk a little bit about tonight's slate. Starting off with a premium starting pitching matchup, Tarik Skubal versus Cam Schiller. I think you and I are sharing a brain on this one here on our props. What do you got for us in this game?
7: Yeah, this is a great game. The reigning AL Cy Young against the guy who might be taking his job. The lean I have for this one is I'd be looking at Tarik Skubal to go over 7.5 strikeouts in this one. Skubal's had, I think we could say, mixed results in his return from elbow surgery. He has a 4.96 ERA in 3 starts, but 21 strikeouts to go with just 2 walks. He was limited to 4 2/3 innings in his first start back, but his last 2 starts, he reached 8 and 9 strikeouts, so he shouldn't have much trouble hitting over 7.5, especially against a Yankees team that is 10th worst in strikeouts against lefties. Skubal looks like himself in most ways since the surgery. The strikeouts and walks, as I already mentioned, also stuff plus, location plus, they're actually both up from before the surgery. The main reason I don't feel confident just picking the Tigers is they'll be facing Cam Schiller, so this could be very much a pitcher's duel where Skubal hits a strikeout prop and still lose. And the other thing I'm worried about here is Skubal has had some home run issues his last couple starts. Not sure if that's him not quite having 100% feel for all his pitches like he had before surgery. So I'm a little bit nervous of the runs that he might allow, but I'm pretty sure he's going to miss a ton of bats. So feeling pretty good about over 7.5 strikeouts for Tarik Skubal tonight.
2: Eric, let's dive in on game 2 of this Mets-Blue Jays series out in Toronto. Low-scoring game last night, ended up being a 2-1 win for the Toronto Blue Jays. Nolan McLean, Kevin Gausman on the hill tonight. And I think you're a brave man, Eric, looking at a certain money line play.
7: Yeah, I am looking at the Mets here. These teams are in some similar situations right now. Both teams you would have expected to have a pretty good lineup. But actually, on the season, the Blue Jays are 21st by Team WRC+. The Mets are 28th. If you zoom in on just the last 30 days, the Mets do jump up to 18th. The Jays stay in 21st. So both guys, both teams, bottom half offenses still lately, but very similar in their rankings. So let's look at the pitching matchup to see if the Mets might have an advantage, and I think they do. I think I'd take Nolan McLean right now over Kevin Gausman. Both guys actually have ERAs just north of 4, but with stronger ERA estimators. McLean did give up 6 runs his last time out, but had 9 strikeouts to go with 2 walks. 2 strikeouts ago, it was 9 strikeouts and 1 walk. And over his last 5 starts, even with that 6-run outing his last time out, McLean has a 3.21 ERA. So he's generally been pitching pretty well lately. Kevin Gausman, on the other hand, while he has ERA estimators that are much better than his 4.36 ERA, he has struggled recently. He's allowed 13 runs over his last 2 outings with just 7 strikeouts and 6 walks over that stretch. Gausman really only has 1 good start in his last 5 with a 7.62 ERA over that stretch. So that's what's pushing me towards the Mets in this one. It's 2 disappointing teams and 2 pitchers who are honestly a little bit disappointing as well. But McLean's been better than Gausman recently, so that pushes me towards the Mets.
23: Eric, the Red Sox have won 5 in a row. They've had 12 consecutive quality starts. Does Connelly Early continue that train tonight?
7: Yeah, I really am intrigued by this pitching matchup in Nationals at Red Sox, Cade Cavalli versus Connelly Early. And since I like both pitchers, I also definitely like the under 9.5 runs. I know this is a hitter's park. And I know the Nationals do have a good offense on the whole this season. They sit 7th overall in WRC+, but over the last 30 days, they drop all the way to 20th, while the Red Sox sit in 24th over that stretch. So 2 offenses that have struggled recently, 2 pitchers who I think are pretty interesting. Cade Cavalli, a 4 ERA on the year, but a Sierra down at 3.79. He's coming off a very strong start against the Phillies, where he struck out 7, walked just 1, gave up 2 runs in 6 innings of work. On the whole, slightly better than average in all 3 of strikeout rate, walk rate, and ground ball rate. So I like that from Cavalli. If not for a 3.50 BABIP, I think his ERA would be a lot better. And Early on the other side, a 3.59 ERA for his part. Slightly better than average strikeout and walk rate as well, with about a league average ground ball rate. He's only given up 3 earned runs in 12 innings over his last 2 starts, with 16 strikeouts and 3 walks over that stretch. So 2 young pitchers who I like going up against 2 offenses who are struggling. I think we're going to see a fairly low score in Nationals at Red Sox.
2: 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Eric Alterman, MLB expert for us at RotoWire, stopping by the Progressive guest line, giving us some plays for the Tuesday night slate. Let's head out to Milwaukee, Eric, where we get game two between the Reds and the Brewers. Milwaukee able to rally last night. The Reds bullpen struck again. Joey Ortiz with his second homer of the season to propel the Brewers to a 5-3 win. We get Rhett Lauder versus Brandon Sproat on the hill tonight. And my question to you, Eric, are you buying in on what we saw from Sproat last time out, coming off of pretty easily his best outing as an MLB pitcher?
7: Yeah, I'm buying in enough to take the over 5.5 strikeouts. I think that's a pretty achievable line for a guy who hasn't been quite as bad as the ERA suggests, I think. And he's facing a team against which he just struck out 10 batters while walking none, gave up just one hit, no runs in six innings of work. The Reds are the lineup you want to face right now, particularly if you're looking at strikeout props. The Reds actually have the second worst strikeout rate in MLB this year, the worst strikeout rate over the last 30 days, also the worst strikeout rate against righties. So it all bodes pretty well for Sproat to miss plenty of bats, and he has actually missed bats pretty well this season, even though his overall numbers are pretty poor. It's a 5.43 ERA, but a 4.10 CRA is respectable. He's got 25% strikeout rate. It's just the 11% walk rate holding him back, and it might hold him back today. That's why I'm not quite confident enough to just take the Brewers money line or anything like that, but I do think that Sproat should miss a good amount of bats. I think 5.5 strikeouts is a very achievable line for a guy who has nearly doubled that his last time out against these exact same hitters.
23: Reds are 4-18 against the NL Central this year. It's been a joy talking about them on the show all the time, especially when they play the Brewers. Really a lot of fun there. Thanks, guys. Appreciate it. Angels Mariners, Jose Soriano versus Brian Wu. You get a Brian Wu home start. What are we liking this one here?
7: Yeah, I'm looking at the over, which is just set at 7.5 in this one. I know it's a tough park in Seattle. These lineups are decent enough. Mariners 13th in WRC+, Angels 17th, so two middle-of-the-pack offenses. Two pitchers who have not been as good as their name value might suggest lately. Jose Soriano, he had that incredible start to the season, gave up just one earned run in his first six starts. In his last 11 starts, though, Soriano has a 5.34 ERA. His strikeout rate has fallen from 31% to 23%. His walk rate has jumped from 9% to 13%. The Jose Soriano we've seen recently has been probably even worse than the Soriano we saw for the last several years. So I think the Mariners should be able to do their part here, and I think the Angels can too. Brian Wu has been pretty ordinary this season with a 4.26 ERA, and he's been particularly poor recently. Five or more earned runs in three of his last four starts, a 6.85 ERA over that stretch. I don't think it'll be too hard for these two offenses to combine for eight runs today.
2: Eric, we got about a minute left. Let's get one more play on the card. Tell us what you got for Dodgers A's tonight.
7: Yeah, there is a rookie hitter for the A's, Joshua Kuroda Grauer. I like him to get two or more hits today. You can get some pretty long odds on this one. Very much not an established player. The number 261 prospect here at RotoWire made his MLB debut yesterday, got three hits. He gets hits. I'm not sure he's going to do much else, but he gets hits. He hit 323 with an 8% strikeout rate in the minors this season. He hit 296 with a 9% strikeout rate last year. He hit 324 with a 7% strikeout rate in 2024 after being picked in the third round out of Rutgers. He makes a ton of contact. He's going to get a lot of singles for as long as he's up with the A's. He's not that different, I think, at the plate from his teammate Jacob Wilson, who had a 7% strikeout rate for his minor league career. Kuroda Grauer today gets the platoon advantage against Justin Wroblewski, who allows a ton of contact, just 15% strikeout rate on the season. It all adds up to a great chance for him to get a couple singles.
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7: To survive a burn injury and to return to life unafraid and full of joy and be who you're supposed to be is what we strive to deliver to our patients. 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
6: Go online right now to loveshriners.org.
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15: Welcome back to Prop Points. It's been a fantastic World Cup. It was a banger of a day yesterday. Hopefully today matches up to that. Joining us right now to help us break it all down is Jack Collins. He is the host over at SiriusXM FC, at Jack J. Collins on Twitter. Jack, welcome to the show. Thanks for joining us today. We got Ivory Coast and Norway going on right now. What have you seen so far in this game? What do you like in this particular game?
16: Thank you for having me, boys. First and foremost, it's a pleasure to jump on. And yeah, I mean, look, I thought this game was going to be a cracker, right? There's certain elements of this round of 32 that I think really do are lively. And we saw a couple of them yesterday. That Brazil-Japan game was excellent. I really enjoyed Morocco against the Netherlands as well. And this was the one that caught my eye today and was like, you know what? That should be a really good battle. Two teams in really good form coming into this. And I think it's going to be a lively one. I think it's going to be, you know, a game where chances come thick and fast. Both of these teams are going to come out and attack. So it's been a pretty bright start, despite a lack of real clear-cut opportunities. But I think we're kind of looking at it and thinking this has the potential to

0: potentially go all the way to penalties again. And the fact we've already had two of the three go the distance is really quite something. So I'm expecting this one to be a battle right to the end as well.
1: So we'll get your plays for the rest of the games today and take a look at tomorrow's slate in just a moment. But we do have to look back, Jack, at what we saw and what was a banger of a Monday in the World Cup. I want to ask you about Germany. You know, obviously going down in penalties, it could have gone either way. Some bad misses, I thought, by both teams near the end of those penalty kicks. But this is now three straight major disappointments for Germany at the World Cup. In your mind, what explains that?
0: Look, they are not the same team, not the same force that they were a couple of years ago. I think this team really lacks leaders in there. But ultimately, you know, this is going to go down on manager Julian Nagelsmann's head. And I would be very, very surprised if he is still in charge of Germany by the time that we get to August, September, considering that Jurgen Klopp, former Liverpool manager, is waiting in the wings and is very, very publicly waiting in the wings as well. You know, on the sidelines at all of these games, having a kind of look, waving, giving his thoughts on the TV broadcast back in Germany. Yeah, kind of starting to see him and waving his head above the parapet a little bit. So I think that's what we'll see next. In terms of where they've been, I think it is a transitional period. This is an era where a new generation is starting to come through for Germany. We're seeing a couple of wonder kids kind of work their way into the public consciousness, Musiala and Wirtz in particular, but also Lennart Kohl, who was sadly ruled out of this tournament at 18 years old at Bayern and has had a phenomenal breakthrough season. I think that his absence has been a big factor in this. But Nagelsmann has felt a bit confused, I think, in terms of where he's been. He had previous with Bayern Munich, where he fell out with Manuel Neuer, fell out with Joshua Kimmich, fell out with Leon Goretzka. And we got back to the World Cup and didn't look like Neuer was going to be involved. Kimmich and Nagelsmann had kissed and made up. But by the time you were seeing the end of that game, Neuer's back in goal for the World Cup. He's given an international unretirement, shall we say. I just feel like the dressing room maybe lost a little bit of confidence in him. He's a manager who is very tactically astute, but not necessarily someone who always demands the respect of the players. And I think that yesterday it looked very, very confused. And then they come up against the Paraguay side who fundamentally just were having none of it in terms of conceding. They crossed far too much. They played to Paraguay's strengths. And whilst I think they can be rightly angry about the fact that there was a disallowed goal from Jonathan Tah in extra time, I would look at it and say that I don't think Germany really deserved much out of that considering the way that they played. And yeah, it's going to, I'd imagine this is going to spark a bit of a national reconsideration in the same way that a couple of early exits did in the early 2000s. That landed with them winning the World Cup in 2014. So let's see, 8 years down the line, let's have another think about where Germany are again.
2: Absolutely. Same could be said a little bit about the nightcap, too, and the losing side on the Netherlands there, that Morocco was on the forward foot a lot of that game. Basically, since the first hydration break in the first half, that game shifted at that point in time, and I felt like Morocco had the aggression most of the game. The goal the Netherlands scored was a beautiful counter, but still, I thought for the most part Morocco was the better side. Do you agree?
0: Yeah, 100%. And look, it's worth pointing out that Morocco were semi-finalists last time round in Qatar in 2022. This is a really, really good side. They got to the final of AFCON. Now, whether you believe they won that tournament or not depends on how you kind of determine rulings in courts as opposed to rulings on the pitch. But I'll leave that one there for the time being. The point being that Morocco are a really, really good side. Right? And I think that they made history last time out, the first African nation, the first Arab nation to ever make the semi-finals of a World Cup. I think that this is probably a more rounded Morocco squad than they had last time out. So, you know, losing to them shouldn't necessarily be seen as a massive disappointment for any nation. But the Netherlands are also arguably the side or the biggest nation, or maybe the most kind of steeped in history footballing nation to have never won the World Cup. And I think a lot of people thought that this might be a chance for them to really go for it. A very strong defensive line. But they lacked any real control in the middle of the park, I thought. And Morocco were, for me, you know, as with you, the better side there. I thought you looked at that game and there was one team on the front foot, one team trying to drive it forward. And Ronald Koeman, who is the manager for the time being of the Netherlands, we'll see how that one shakes out as well. But he played in a 4-3-3 formation for most of the group stages and then shifted to a 5 at the back for the first game where they came up against serious opposition in a knockout game. And I wonder if there is just a little bit of maybe overthinking it a tad. I can understand the logic of what he was trying to do. But I think that when you came to that game, the Netherlands, who'd had a really good front-footed group stage, lost all of their kind of dynamism and lost all of their ability to step forward and make the game about them. And ultimately, yes, it came down to a penalty shootout. And it is worth, again, you know, reiterating that Morocco are a very strong side, and I expect them to be final eight, maybe further than that as well. But it does feel like the Netherlands just played this and allowed it to slip backwards away from them. And I think that that will be a disappointment in a country that prides itself on game control, total football, the philosophies of Johan Cruyff. To have allowed the game to get away from them in that manner, I think, is the thing that will really upset Dutch fans. And I'd imagine we're going to see more change there as well.
1: Talking with Jack Collins, soccer host for SiriusXM FC, joining us on the Progressive Guest Line. Let's get to the other two games on the slate today, Jack. France-Sweden. We expect to see scoring this afternoon. How do you think exactly that breaks down? How are you betting this game?
0: Yeah, I mean, look, I'd expect France to sort of go pedal to the floor here. What's interesting about this World Cup, and I think kind of more generally, to pull it back to that game, is that we haven't seen yet whether the defining factor is going to be these incredible forward lines and, you know, superior firepower, or whether it's actually going to be game control and being able to kind of make sure that the game plays at the tempo that you need. Now, France have lent very much into this incredible front line that they have. They have current Ballon d'Or holder in Ousmane Dembele. They have Kylian Mbappe, who's striving for his World Cup record already in terms of goals. And then they've got kind of their pick of Desiré Doué or Michael Olise, all wonderful players who will be in the Ballon d'Or conversation this year as well. So they're leaning into that and thinking, we're going to be able to outscore anyone that comes against us. Whereas you look at maybe a Spain, who are a lot of people's other favourites if you haven't got France, they're very much more in terms of looking at the game as a state of control. How do we make sure that we don't lose the ball? How do we make sure that there are not scoring opportunities against us? And then we can suffocate teams by effectively penning them in their own box. France will play that differently, but I think that this Swedish back line is a little bit decimated already. I wasn't particularly confident in it going into the World Cup. We saw them ship five to the Netherlands in that second group game, and there might well be missing Isaac Hien, who walked off injured, who by my money is their best centre back in this one. So I'd imagine it'll be a five at the back, but I think that France will score a number of goals today. And the way that I would look at this one, Kylian Mbappe didn't score in the last game. Now, that's okay, generally, I think, because Ousmane Dembele got his hat-trick. There was a nice moment for them. But if you're actually looking at it, I think he'll come back into this one with a real, you know, kind of desire to score. So I'm going to say France to score 3+, and Mbappe to score any time, which comes out about +140 in that kind of parlay. That's how I'd look at it. This could well be France pedal to the floor.
2: In contrast to the nightcap game, Mexico versus Ecuador, Ecuador in particular has had a hard time scoring in this tournament. They did score a couple against Germany, which got them through. But you expect this to be a different tempo of a game tonight.
0: Yeah, I mean, look, Mexico having a wonderful record in the Azteca. They haven't conceded a goal in this tournament so far. Raul Arangel has been brilliant in the Mexican net. But I don't think this is a high score. I think this is a very attritional game. It's obviously played at altitude. Both of these teams will be used to that, considering where they play their home games. Well, this is a home game for Mexico, but where Ecuador play in Quito as well. I've got this at under 2.5 goals, which comes out at -250. I think this might be the safest bet of the lot. This almost certainly will not be a high scorer.
1: Jack, awesome stuff, man. Really appreciate your insights, not only on what was a crazy day on Monday, but giving us a few plays for the rest of the Tuesday slate. Enjoy it, man. Enjoy the knockout round. We'll talk again with you soon.
0: Thank you very much for having me, boys. Pleasure to speak, and hope you're enjoying these games as well. See you soon.
1: Thanks, Jack Collins, everybody. Catch him hosting over on SiriusXM FC. Find him on Twitter at Jack J. Collins. We do have a goal on the board for Norway. Just took a 1-0 lead on Ivory Coast. That game down at Jerry World at AT&T Stadium. We're in the 40th minute. We'll tell you exactly what happened on the other side. Get some more baseball plays on the card. Jeff Erickson's full baseball slate when we come back. You're watching Prop Points here on VSiN, the Sports Betting Network.

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3: My immediate thought was, I can't wait to see what Darius Acuff Jr.'s number is. 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I don't. 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And I think there's a world in which they just say, hey, Darius, do whatever you want to do. In the same way that old Sacramento Kings fans will remember Tyreek Evans getting Rookie of the Year so many years ago. 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
8: If you Google Jacob Rodriguez immediately, and now this is going to be from people who cover the Dolphins, super high praise for how he already looked at OTAs, and he was causing fumbles again, and there's like Instagram with a ton of likes on him causing a fumble, and already the team, they're in love with the kid.
7: Yep.
8: If he stays healthy, he'll probably play as many snaps as you can throw out there to me, because they're going to be on the field a lot. He'll put up probably really good numbers as a result. And he's kind of a big name coming in from Texas Tech in college football last year. I think he's got a great opportunity. Like, you can still find 22-1, 26-1 out there if you look. Circa's down at 12-1 at the guy already.
7: Ooh.
8: So anything above 20-1, I just keep adding and filing and putting it away in my account.
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10: Nick Whale and Jeff Erickson back with you. It's Prop Points here on the Sports Betting Network. It is 1-0 Norway. We are nearing the half in Arlington, Texas. Had a goal in the 39th minute. Antonio Nusa putting one in. So again, Norway up 1-0 nearing halftime. Give you an update on the current odds. Norway minus 425 to win the match. If you want to jump on the Ivory Coast, plus 310 is your number over at the DraftKings Sportsbook. France, Sweden, Mexico, Ecuador coming our way to round out the Tuesday slate later today. 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The special 4th of July offer disappears after July 7th. So head over to VSiN.com/subscribe. 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You can lock in 2 years of VSiN Pro for just $299, taking you all the way through summer of 2028. 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So, Jeff, we had Eric Halterman on the program a little bit earlier, giving us some plays for a handful of these MLB games. But let's see what's on your card, and we will start with Pirates-Phillies out in Philadelphia. It's Bubba Chandler taking on Cy Young hopeful Christopher Sanchez. Phillies are appropriately a massive favorite on the money line. Minus 227 is our price at DraftKings. Total up at 8.5.
11: Yeah, and we saw the Phillies fall apart again yesterday. Had a 5-0 lead, but Aaron Nola did Aaron Nola things. So fortunately, all of our props came through on that one there. We were thankful for that. Different story today. Got Sanchez on the mound for the Phillies. Bubba Chandler also on the mound for the Pirates. A downgrade from Braxton Ashcraft. He's been marginally better on the road at 4.20 ERA, 1.36 WHIP. Bryce Harper did it again yesterday. Hit just a missile as a home run yesterday. I'm going to stay on that Bryce Harper train. He does have a homer and is only at bat against Chandler in his career. I'm going to go over the 2.5 hits plus runs plus RBI for Harper. It's plus 118 over at DraftKings.
10: Marginally fun series, I would say, Jeff, between the Rangers and the Guardians in the slog that is the American League right now. The Rangers have been hot of late. They're sending Jacob DeGrom to the Hill tonight. Game's in Cleveland. He'll take on Tanner Bibee. We got Texas as a minus 120 favorite on the money line. Total coming in at 8. So how are you attacking this one?
11: So a couple of things I want to look at here on this one. Home runs by both pitchers are not, I wouldn't say copious. They're not like Zach Littell-esque. But DeGrom's actually allowed 15 homers this year, and 10 of those have been on the road getting out of Globe Life Park. Although recently not as many. Tanner Bibee has allowed 16 homers in his own right, and 10 of those at home. The conditions are great for power, too. 96 degrees today in Cleveland. It's just hot. You can attest to like the Midwest heat wave going on right now. Well, the ball flies better when it's hot out there. So hot day. I think the ball's going to fly out at a Progressive Field. Total home runs over 2.5 plus 100 over at DraftKings.
10: Tigers-Yankees continuing their series out in the Bronx. We got Tarik Skubal against Cam Schlittler. Best pitching matchup on the slate, Jeff. So how are you playing Tarik Skubal tonight?
11: Well, Tarik Skubal did give up those three homers against the Yankees last time. There's some things that are not completely there, but the strikeouts have been there the last two times out. 17 combined strikeouts in his last two starts. That's over 11 and two-thirds innings. I think it's noteworthy. We got to talk about batter versus pitcher here a little bit. Last time out, Paul Goldschmidt did hit our home run prop for us last time. In fact, he hit it twice. He now has four homers against Skubal in his career, has a career OPS. It's comical. It's 13 at-bats. But four homers and 13 at-bats, career OPS over 2,000. The best price I've found for a home run prop, if you do want to play it, is plus 493 at DK. But I'm going to be a little bit more careful here. I'm going to take the Tarik Skubal strikeout prop. Eric Halterman mentioned taking the 7.5 strikeouts as a way of going about doing it. You do get a plus price there. If you want the safe route, you can go minus 155 for 6.5 strikeouts. That is over at BetMGM.
10: Mets Blue Jays in Toronto, another game we discussed with Eric. He gave us Mets money line, Jeff. Nolan McLean taking on Kevin Gausman. Will you be joining him on that play?
11: I wanted to, but I wanted to be different too. So I will tail him on that one there. I agree with Eric. I think it is a good play. But you do get the Mets' comical defense behind him. We saw the Little League homer that George Springer was gifted by Juan Soto and company yesterday to begin the game. Sneakily, Gausman has been pretty shaky lately. Four more runs allowed in four of his last five outings, including the last two being six or more. Nolan McLean, though, on the road, I know he was tough in his last outing, but that was at home. On the road, 2.85 ERA, 0.93 WHIP on the road. I'm taking the Nolan McLean under 2.5 earned runs allowed. Get that at minus 125 over at Hard Rock.
10: We got to do it, Jeff. We got to talk Reds Brewers.
11: Yeah.
10: I know you're not excited about it. It is Rhett Lauder on the hill. Brandon Sproat on the other side. As we discussed, Sproat coming off of the best start of his career, 10 Ks last time out. Are we going on just a, I'm a Reds fan, I need to fade the Reds for my own sanity play?
11: Indeed, we are, Nicholas. We're definitely going that route there. Brandon Sproat looked like Pete Vukovic out there. That was a pitcher that pitched for the Brewers before you were born. But he was mowing down the Reds last time out, and he's otherwise just hanging by a thread in this rotation. The Reds' bullpen is a shambles right now. Tony Santillan's on the IL. They might get Emilio Pagan at the back end of that bullpen. But you can count on the wrong thing to happen. Joey Ortiz went deep yesterday. He's Joey Ortiz, my God. So we're going to go Brewers run line because the money line is just too prohibitive. We'll go with the Brewers -1.5 on the run line, +125 over at Bet Rivers.
10: Rays Royals out in Kansas City. It's Griffin Jacks taking on the lefty Noah Cameron. 7:40 p.m. Eastern start. Rays -122 favorites on the road money line. Total all the way up at 10. I feel like you got to play something here on Junior Caminero.
11: Absolutely. Yeah, he's 7 homers in the last 6 games, 4 games in a row. Had a 3-homer game against Seth Lugo. Ironically, when he faced Noah Cameron last time, Cameron gave up 5 runs, but he didn't homer. Caminero didn't homer off him. What a slacker. Cameron's only allowed 8 homers this year. So instead of playing the home run prop, I think it's a little bit better to play the over 2.5 hits plus runs plus RBI, +105 over at DraftKings. Just a note, Kauffman Stadium, now a hitter's ballpark. Remember, we talked about this. The most ballyhooed moving into the fences. Well, it's finally kicking in. The weather's heating up. It's going to be a hot day in Kansas City again. We always like looking for that now. It's going to play like Wrigley. 91 degrees. The wind's going to be blowing out 15 miles an hour. Find your hitter angles on this one, on this particular game.
10: We are officially at the half, by the way, between Ivory Coast and Norway. Still 1-0 Norway. Heavy favorites on the live money line, -450 your current price over at DraftKings. Jeff, we got Dodgers A's out in Sacramento. Justin Robleski, Jeffrey Springs battle the lefties tonight. Dodgers, as you'd expect, heavy favorites on the money line, -171. And the total, the highest of the day, I believe, up at 11.
11: Yeah, right up there with Marlins and Rockies, who are, that auto-fade the Rockies, auto-play your hitters against the Rockies in Coors Field. But, yes, it the ball flies out in Sacramento. We saw it yesterday, got that over yesterday. The RotoWire smart money play of the day is Andy Páez. Over a .5 homers, hit a homer, +360 was the best price I found over at Circa. Smart money always detects action on the exchange markets there. Finds when there's a lot of action out there. And we're going to go with Andy Páez on this one here, going against Jeffrey Springs at home, who is just awful at home. So +360 at Circa for Andy Páez to hit a homer.
10: It's time to leave you with our best bets of the night, Jeff. Curious if you have any leans in these two remaining World Cup games, but I know we have a baseball play we want to lock in.
11: Yeah, I agree with Jack about the Mexico-Ecuador game. The flow of that game should be the under feels pretty good about that one there. My best bet is baseball. It's going to be Brian Wu. Brian Wu at home again. This is the manna of life. Brian Wu at home has been amazing. 4 consecutive shutout outings at home. Minimum of 8 strikeouts in those outings. The Angels strike out over 24% of the time, both at home and road. That's top 5 in baseball right now. So Brian Wu, over 7.5 strikeouts, +110 over at Circa.
10: All right, Jeff, I'm not making a play on who wins this Reds-Brewers game. I don't trust either starter. I think we could see some regression tonight from Brandon Sproat. I certainly don't trust Rhett Lauder, but I think we get runs. I'm taking the over 9 in Reds-Brewers. Like you said, we're up to like 94 degrees here in Milwaukee. Roof will likely be closed, but still going to be hot in the city. -107, your price on the over at DraftKings. That's going to wrap the Tuesday edition of Prop Points here on VSiN. We'll be back with you tomorrow talking some more NBA transactions, talking some more World Cup, money moves, Stormy, Jonathan Von Tobel coming your way next here on the Sports Betting Network.
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25: What a day. 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Why is that funny?
26: You just didn't sound very, you didn't really sound like you believed it.
25: I feel like,
26: What a day.
25: I feel like I can't win with you.
26: What a day today. All right, guys, we've got so much going on. We're fired up to be here on Money Moves. Jonathan Von Tobel, Stormy Bonatoni. We've got a lot. We've got the World Cup that is in action right now. Norway currently leading 1-0 at the break. We'll get to what happened last night. We have our rundown. We're going to look at the shows. There's so much happening. And the best part is, it's not the major sports. Yeah, baseball's going on. But we've got the WNBA Commissioner's Cup Final. We've got so much to celebrate here in the world of sports. Aren't you fired up about it?
25: Anyone else think he sounded super disingenuous? Like, you're just a faker now.
26: No
25: way. Who wants that? Who wants that energy? Also, by the way, that did kind of remind me a little bit of on Friday when Mike Palm was on the program, and I did come into a segment super excited. You're like, oh, a little loud, Stormy. Pipe down.
26: I mean, you were yelling. There's a difference between projecting, yelling, and
25: As we talk about all the sports that we do have going on, though, Serena Williams about to make her singles debut back out there at the All England Club. Should be fun.
26: Wimbledon. Yep. Looking forward to it. Can't wait to see what she's got in store. That should be starting any minute now, actually. So hopefully we can get that up and we can keep an eye on it. That's what I mean. I mean, this is a cool time of the year. And, you know, Mitch and I talked about this on the podcast last night, Pod of the Futures. That should be up sometime today, which is just, we are very lucky that the World Cup has been on and you get Wimbledon too. There's so much that has carried us through what many would consider the dead time in sports. And we had even touched on the fact that today is the day. We should be getting a ton of news in the NBA today, and we already got some. So, man, everything's just moving and grooving.
25: I was going to say, some of which we already have, so we will hit on that in a moment with the rundown. But worth noting, ahead of this Serena Williams match, she's taking on Australia's Maya Joint. Serena, plus 102 dog for the match. Joint sitting around minus 129. The total games set at 21.5. Total sets, 2.5 as well. Some prices for you, plus 135 on the over 2.5, minus 185 to the under.
26: And if you want some updates on where we're at halftime here between Norway and the Ivory Coast, they are just due qualified, just to move on, a minus 450 favorite on the three-way in regulation. Ivory Coast 7-1, the draw is plus 310, Norway minus 220. Remember, we had some drama with that yesterday while we were on the air with Brazil, who right before that game ended, they were 3-1 to win the game in regulation and got a late extra time goal. This has been nuts, dude. This tournament has been fantastic. We have more details on that, but tremendous play so far out there on the various pitches in the Americas.
25: Antonio Nusa with your lone goal here for Norway in the 39th minute. But you said it. Let's set the table with everything else we've got on deck. Busy show upon us for Money Moves. Here's the rundown.
0: It's time for the top headlines and topics of the day. This is the rundown.
25: In addition to all the stuff we just talked about, we've also got a loaded 15-game card in Major League Baseball. VSiN's own Adam Burke, managing editor, going to join us to break it all down. Also, you know, MLB betting analyst as well, sneaks in that title every once in a while with all of the other things he's got going on. But plenty of bets to consider and big picture topics to get into with the NFL as well, with some other news that has come down.
26: Why can't this team that is double digits to make the playoffs do it, Stormy? Adam's going to tell us why.
25: We mentioned already day two of the knockout round was bonkers yesterday, or as many German fans might be saying today. Ich glaub mein Schwein fight. Translation, please, JVT.
26: Actually, I don't remember. What is it? My pig is whistling?
25: Yes, it says. Yeah. It translates directly to, I think my pig is whistling, but it really just means extreme shock.
26: Yeah.
25: I can't believe what happened, especially for Germany yesterday.
26: Yeah, that was pretty wild. I was live doing local radio, and I could not stop interrupting, as I usually do here, with everything going on, including those penalty kicks, which were absolutely incredible. The back and forth, the missed opportunities for both teams. Eventually, Paraguay comes out on top, but a ridiculous result. And some would say, look, transitive property is not really a real thing, but I'll tell you one thing. Team USA kicked the crap out of Paraguay.
25: Yes.
26: And that is maybe opening the door for the Americans, at least in terms of the quality of play that we have seen from them, because the Germans were not playing particularly well in that matchup. And it ends a pretty disappointing World Cup, especially when you talk about group play and the way that they had played as well.
25: Well, especially considering, too, Germany thought they had it won on that header late in the 102nd minute. VAR disallows the goal after goal for goalie interference, and then you get to the PKs. And there was some chaos there as well, just in terms of guys maybe not even wanting to step up to the plate to do so?
26: Oh, yeah. We'll have to add to that as we get forward and look at that game. But, yes, that was it. And by the way, I've changed my tune. I'm going to go with a lot of the Euros and the Brits on this. I'm going to go VAR.
25: Okay, I like that. I'm with it. Germany was a $7 favorite to advance. Obviously, they don't get it done here. Poor Jonathan Tah. Meanwhile, Netherlands, their World Cup dreams end in heartbreak once again as well. This time to Morocco that equalized with a late goal in the 91st minute.
26: Good.
25: They went on to win 3-2 in PKs as well. We're going to get things started in the National Basketball Association. Will King James Crown be Golden State? We'll touch on that side of it in a moment, but the NBA's all-time leading scorer, LeBron James.
26: I wouldn't have any idea.
25: I was trying to be. You know, we got the news this morning. He will officially return for a record 24th NBA season, but that he has informed the Los Angeles Lakers it will not be with them. So one step forward in what has kind of been the presumed reports over the last couple days.
26: Told you so, right? I mean, we had discussed this. This seemed like it was going to be the case. The Lakers had not reached out to LeBron in any way, shape, or form, according to multiple reports. Then the report comes down that Draymond Green declines the player option, and all of a sudden the Lakers are like, hey, let's whoa, we didn't think you were serious about this, buddy. Let's talk. And then, of course, LeBron decides that it's time to move on. So we will see where he ultimately lands. It sounds like it's two spots, that it is either Cleveland or Golden State. But I would make Golden State the favorite. Again, going back to the connections and the tea leaves that we talked about yesterday, Draymond Green being a clutch client and working now, having Rich Paul's representation, he is not going to be advised to decline that player option unless the pieces are in place for them to take advantage of what is going to happen. So LeBron, as you see here, joins the list of these notable free agents, but I would assume that two of those three on that list will ultimately have a Golden State Warriors logo next to their names when all is said and done, because I think that that is the plan. Now, the new wrinkle that has emerged is that the Wizards are not going to want to move on from Anthony Davis, and that Jimmy Butler will be sticking around for Golden State. Things can change, but it does seem at the very least that LeBron, Curry, and Draymond are well on their way to teaming up with one another, unless Cleveland can swoop in with something sweet.
25: The Warriors did also re-sign Kristaps Porzingis yesterday, two-year, $40 million deal there. But worth noting that the money layer of this shouldn't really play a factor for Golden State based on everything that we've heard about LeBron and this being a, quote, happiness-led decision, according to ESPN's Shams Charania, that wherever he lands, it's not going to be a financially driven decision. Somebody who's made the max contract for the entirety of his career, pretty much at 41, 42 years old, going to be taking, like, what, a $15 million, $20 million contract, you would assume?
26: As you do, you know. That happens to me all the time. I have to turn it down.
25: Oh, so poor.
26: So the question now all becomes, I mean, we hit on this briefly yesterday, but if you look at it from the conference standpoint, right now the Thunder are plus 150. The Spurs are plus 160 to win the Western Conference. The Timberwolves plus the 1,300. Same thing with the Nuggets. The Warriors are at 16. The Lakers are at 18. I would argue the Lakers probably need to slip a little bit further, and ultimately they might, just considering what's going to happen with LeBron. Where does LeBron end up? And let's say it's with the Golden State Warriors. What does that do with the rest of the odds? Because there's two things that matter here. And I brought this up on Pod of the Futures with Mitch Moss in the latest episode, which was, I want to bet the Timberwolves to win the Western Conference. I think that that move is a good one with LaMelo. Remember, they re-signed Ayo Dosunmu. I like the new look of what this team is going to be. I like the shift more toward a backcourt-oriented, twingy athletic group that's going to move a little bit quicker than the big, plotting physical group they had prior. That matters because, can I bet 13-1 or better now, or do I wait? And if they get LeBron, will the Warriors move up? Will the Timberwolves move down? And thus, some of the moving pieces that are out there, you'll get a better number ultimately on Minnesota than what the market is currently post at. And, Stormy, we should note that floating around all of this is the Nuggets sniffing around Jaylen Brown.
25: Okay.
26: And ultimately wanting to go and get him. So there's still a lot of pieces that have yet to move here, but this is one of the first dominoes, and we're still waiting for it to ultimately fall down to the ground. It's on its way. We just have to find out where LeBron will be.
25: Well, and you should note that those odds have already started to move for Golden State, even though LeBron hasn't even gone there. You mentioned the 16-1 for them in the Western Conference. That was 18-1 when we had this discussion yesterday. They were 35-1 to win the NBA Finals. They're 25-1 now. So we've already seen an adjustment, even though there hasn't actually been the move yet. But this is what they try to do, right? Try to get ahead of things as much as you can. Because you mentioned Jaylen Brown, I've been seeing more and more reports, whether it's from Brian Windhorst or some of these other guys, saying that, I mean, Boston's really doing whatever they can now, essentially, to move him. And I don't know if that's a relationship element of this, since they were trying to go all in for Giannis and didn't get it and trying to see what that would be. But a lot of the latest reports have been about draft picks and trying to see how many firsts they can get for him, which doesn't seem to be, I mean, that seems like a mixed message from going to get Giannis and trying to go all in on winning now to then trading in a big asset like Jaylen Brown for draft picks, which would be much more forward and future looking.
26: Yeah. Sorry, I'm a little confused only because, okay, yeah, that was a little bit better. One prediction market I looked up had Jaylen Brown's next team at 92% Memphis, and I was like, that's not right. 32% stays with Boston or retires. Portland at 18%. Denver at 14%. They've been rising. Clippers are also sniffing around there, too. And then you get into the deeper single digits, Atlanta, Cleveland, Detroit. So it does say that right now the betting market, or excuse me, the prediction markets would say that the likely outcome is that he stays with Boston. But again, we're only at a 32% clip there. So I would say that he is going to be on the move. The question is just where. And I think Denver is one of those little dark horses you might want to watch out for. Because think about where Denver's at right now. They go and they win the NBA Finals all those years ago. And Stormy, for the most part, they've kind of run it back each year. Mm-hmm. Yeah, it's the core of Aaron Gordon and Nikola Jokic and Jamal Murray. They've added little pieces. They've given Christian Brown a bigger role. They've allowed Peyton Watson to really grow. They tried to get Cam Johnson to replace Michael Porter Jr. And they've added at the edges, but they really have not changed that core. Well, the core seems to maybe have run its course. So I think it would make some sense. And with the news that Jokic is kind of putting off signing his extension, it would mean that maybe he's putting a little pressure on the team to do something. outside of just adding on the periphery, and maybe Jaylen Brown might be just that.
25: Okay, still a lot of runway left, and because you did bring up Memphis, and this is something we can discuss on the other side of the break, but the Grizzlies finally get Ja Morant off the books here. They've been trying to get rid of him. He's been wanting to leave for what feels like forever at this point. He ends up going to the Portland Trailblazers for Jeremy Grant, and this is something why you laugh.
26: Well, just think about that. If I told you 2 years ago that Ja Morant was going to get moved for Jeremy Grant's massive
25: Chris
26: contract
25: Murray.
26: And the Lesser Murray twin, yes, like that's how far we have fallen, but I apologize.
25: No, absolutely. I was just going to say we can pick up on this, but also a conversation we can dive a little bit deeper into with Travis Demers a little bit later on, the radio play-by-play voice for the Trailblazers, get his thoughts on how all of that has transpired. Stick around, though. We're just getting started here on Money Moves. So much more to come. Still 1-0 with Norway as the second half is underway in Game 1 of the World Cup today. Stick around. More next.
1: Hi, I'm Chuck McDowell, the timeshare cancellation guy and founder of Wesley Financial Group, and I want to set the record straight. I am not an attorney. I've never wanted to be an attorney, and the truth is I really don't even like attorneys. 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
3: This is a Bloomberg Business of Sports report. Former Disney CEO Bob Iger and Thrive Capital founder Joshua Kushner have hired investment bankers and discussed making a bid for the NBA expansion team in Las Vegas. The bid would be for majority investment in the team through Thrive Eternal, a company set up by Kushner's firm to invest in iconic brands and cultural assets. It comes after the NBA's Board of Governors approved the exploration of a potential franchise expansion in Las Vegas and Seattle in March. President Donald Trump toured many of his renovation projects in Washington, D.C., saying he would begin reconstruction of a city golf course along the Potomac River on September 1st. The president said he planned to remake the East Potomac Golf Links to host major golf championship events. And after more than 130 years, New York City's last horse racing track, the Aqueduct Track, ran its last race Sunday, titled It Was a Good Run. With a Bloomberg Business of Sports report, I'm Michael.
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25: While the news of the day is certainly LeBron James not returning to the Los Angeles Lakers, we got a lot of NBA news in the last 24 hours, including, as we mentioned at the end of last segment, the Memphis Grizzlies, who were unable to find a trade partner for Ja Morant a year ago. This has been an unhappy situation for a while. Able to find somebody to go in on this with. Portland ends up being the landing spot in a trade for Jeremy Grant and Chris Murray. And I wanted to ask you about this, because like you said, yes, Ja Morant, like, this has been a fall from grace, obviously, and to think that this is a trade compensation for a guy like him seems a little bit crazy. But it is what it is the last couple of years. Could this be a good buy low, though, for Portland and maybe a change of scenery, get him back to the guy that he used to be?
26: I mean, I think in theory, sure. Anything can be a good buy low if he wants to take things seriously about the off-court stuff. My worry, I think, with Ja Morant is more about, and what we don't talk enough about, and he's kind of been out of the limelight for a little bit, has been the change in his game. So when you look at Ja and the way that he has played since he got into the year, since he got into the league, his rookie season, if I can speak properly here, look at the way he has taken his shots from the field, Stormy. We'll start from his first year on. So his rookie season, he takes 49% of his shots within 4 feet of the basket. That's in the 94th percentile. We know what he is and what he was, right? Explosive, pressure on the rim, fun finishes, dunks, things like that. As his seasons have progressed, he has really strayed away from taking those shots at the rim. His rookie year, 49%. Last year in 20 games, he took just 30% of his shots within 4 feet of the basket. And you're going to say, well, it's only 20 games, small sample size. Okay. The year prior, when he played in 50, he took just 33% of his shots within 4 feet of the basket. So he is not the same player in the sense of being explosive, putting pressure on the rim, being what he was. And so we could talk a lot about the off-court stuff. Mm-hmm. You can talk a lot about him not being available and the guns and the celebrations and everything like that. To me, the bigger worry is twofold. It's that. Is he straying away from what once made him great? Because he doesn't really have a jump shot, so that's got to be something you got to work on if you're him, if you're really not going to put pressure on the rim like you used to. And the other aspect of it is, look at this now constipation of guards that you have. You've got Damian Lillard, you've got Ja Morant, you've got Scoot Henderson, you've got Drew Holiday, you've got Shaedon Sharpe, and we can even just throw Shaedon Sharpe out just because he's not one in the ilk of the four that we're talking about, which are true point guards used to having the ball in their hands. So what in the world are you going to do with true 4-1s sure. on this roster? And that adds to the worry because according to some reports, they're out for whatever reason on Jaylen Brown. So I just wonder what the hell they're doing. Look, it's a cheap buy low. You're buying for 25 cents on the dollar. So I guess I get it to an extent. But from a roster construction standpoint and from the evolution of his game, I just don't really buy that this is going to be a positive addition.
25: His scoring has dropped four straight seasons, the three-point percentage under 30%. And you mentioned it, too, like several injuries, several things that have kept him off the court outside of the injuries as well. Only played 79 games over the last three seasons. So I know Portland is certainly hoping that he can get back to what he once was. For them, Memphis probably just happy to be rid of him at this point, unfortunately. Like, a very talented guy, but clearly problematic for a number of reasons.
26: Yeah, and look, Memphis is just changing. They're rebuilding. They have now a young core that they're trying to build around it. That would include, of course, starting with Cam Boozer, who they drafted. But remember, they have Cedric Coward, who was there last year, who's playing off ball, who is a really good find for them as well. So there's a lot there for Memphis to really thrive on, Zach Edey. So the future looks pretty bright. And Memphis has done a good job in retooling this pretty quickly. So we'll see what Portland does. It's not that I don't buy it. I just don't. It doesn't make any sense the way their roster looks right now. And by the way, even throwing in the fact that all these ball dominant guards, Denny Avdija just won Most Improved Player of the Year, and he is a guy that you need to have the ball in his hands as well. And I'm always proponent of, hey, they always make it work, all these stars. But now you've got a lot of guys who are kind of playing the same position, and that's going to be something that I think just doesn't really work.
25: We will continue, I'm sure, to see more and more players on the move as we go here. But we got
26: today's
25: some...
26: the day too. I should not have to break it off, but we are waiting for Kawhi, and by all accounts, today is the day Kawhi will be moved. But we'll see if that's actually true.
25: Have you settled on where that's going to be in your head? Do you think it's Toronto?
26: Oh, it's Toronto. The report this morning was that they've agreed on a player package, that they're just waiting for draft compensation to get worked out. So it sounds like it's going to be Toronto. It sounds like it's going to be, and just to build on that really quick, because I know you want to move on, but Zach Cohen and I were talking about this. We'll have a pod tomorrow, Harbor Handicappers. That'll be out. It'll be like a free agency thing. We're hoping that everything will be settled by then. I will say this right now. I agree with Zach. I think Toronto with Kawhi is arguably the second-best team at worst in the Eastern Conference, and they can win the Eastern Conference.
25: Okay.
26: So I think that team's going to be very, very good. And you talk about getting ahead of the market on certain things. Right now in the Eastern Conference, again, courtesy of DraftKings, Raptors are about 14-1 or so. That's moved. I think they were about 20-1 yesterday. But I don't think they're going to move that much when they get Kawhi. But I do think power rating-wise, personally, they're going to be up there as maybe the second-best team. Because the other thing, I know I'm kind of ranting here, but the other thing we have to figure out, too, is why is Boston still considered the favorite?
25: Yeah.
26: If Jaylen Brown's going to be gone, and by all accounts they're looking for draft compensation for him, this is going to be a solo Jason Tatum team, and it seems like they're just up there because of the logo on the jersey. as opposed to what this team realistically is going to look like. And I think that means there's some opportunities in the Eastern Conference.
25: And that there's been movement in favor of them, too, because the Knicks were the favorite, and Boston has leapfrogged them in the market, interestingly enough. But there was also, as we await more information on that and others, there was also a big indictment that came down yesterday. We've been wondering for the last year or so what was going to come of this Malik Beasley saga as it pertains to the gambling investigation. And yesterday, he and Ed Davis, as well as another NBA agent, are among six defendants that were indicted on charges for an alleged sports gambling scheme stemming from a handful of games back in the 2023-24 season. Now, Beasley's attorney has said that they've coordinated with the U.S. Attorney's Office for him to voluntarily surrender himself and that, quote, to remind people, an indictment is not proof of guilt or evidence. It's merely a charge of probable cause. The investigation was a year and a half long, and we maintain Malik's innocence of all charges. That said, when you look at some of the text messages that we've seen from the indictment, I know ESPN's David Purdom was on with Mitch and Pauly yesterday. We'll play a clip from that in a moment. But talking about some of the text messages, he's posted some of those direct pages from the indictment that seems obviously you're correct and that nobody is guilty yet, but it seems like all things are pointing to that direction.
26: Yeah, a lot of strong circumstantial evidence pointing in the direction of Beasley being involved in some way or form, and some of it reportedly maybe having to do with a debt that he had to settle. So we will see if that ultimately comes out in the wash. But his attorney said this is what they were working on, that they were going to voluntarily surrender. So it doesn't mean an admission of guilt that he went out there and surrendered, part of the process. So we'll see how this plays out. And really, that's all you can do at this point right now. It's out of reading some of the text messages and doing what you're supposed to do, I guess, on social media, which is just wildly speculated, play old clips of Malik Beasley in games from years past.
25: Well, one of them was directly tied to some of those text messages. I'll pull it up right now. You see one of the co-conspirators saying, oh my gosh, he got one rebound with 1.1 second left. Fam, no way. He pushed Connaughton out of the way, LMAO, because he needed to get over 3.5 rebounds for that game. And that clip has been going viral of him literally pushing Connaughton out of the way.
26: I mean, it is interesting. I think the interesting wrinkle to this is that to that point, he needed to get over 3.5 rebounds. And this was not Jontay Porter who was fixing results and going out there and tanking while his results are getting bet under.
25: Well, this is one specific instance.
26: That's what I'm saying.
25: We don't know all of them. But he reportedly stopped doing what he was doing when the Jontay Porter stuff came down. You mentioned him being in debt. That was something that David Purdom said on Follow the Money yesterday, discussing how Beasley's role in the scheme involved paying off debts to Ed Davis.
5: He was in debt to Davis, according to the indictment, and it doesn't really explain why he was in debt. But this whole scheme, he didn't necessarily get straight money from it. He had to pay off his debts that he owed Davis for. So he would say, okay, there were four games that the Fed said were targeted, at least four games. He would say, hey, I'm not going to get I'm going to stay under my rebound total tonight. He would tell Davis, he would tell about three or four other bettors, and they would allegedly spread a bunch of money around and place these big bets. Now, again, these bets, $1,000 here, $1,000 here. I think one of the most they had a total was $25,000 in prop bets on one game. $25,000 is a lot to me. It's not a lot to a guy that's making $15 million a year. Mm-hmm.
25: And in one of those additional text message exchanges that goes off of that, Davis says, only way you can beat Vegas is sports betting. Everything else, they've got the edge. To which Beasley responds, well, yeah, trying to find like 2K. I'll do my best to play full on in the first. And then talks about switching from texting to Snapchat because you can't save those. Yeah. A lot of things are, again, leading toward.
26: Yeah, no, I'm not. Beasley is definitely, whatever reason, and even if they were betting some overs, it doesn't matter. You cannot be doing
25: correct.
26: This. I mean, we were talking about this earlier with the Sorsby stuff. Again, seems pretty cut and dry to me. You should not be able to just bet on the team that you're playing on. Same thing here. Whatever Beasley was doing, if that is indeed proven to be found correct, he should have the book thrown at him because this is illegal.
25: At least three defendants in that other gambling case from the Eastern District of New York are considered co-conspirators in this case involving Malik Beasley as well, including Damon Jones, former NBA player and assistant who has already pled guilty to an inside information case with Terry Rozier that we learned about recently earlier this year. Also, just in terms of those debts, I thought this was interesting. According to the indictment, Beasley lost millions gambling during his 9-year career, has struggled financially in recent years as well. A judge ordered him pay $1 million to his former agency last March after he failed to pay back $600 $150K in a marketing advance. He was also evicted from his high-rise in Detroit last summer when his landlord sued him for more than $21K in unpaid rent. Like, and this is, if you remember when all this news came out, was when he was about to sign a three-year $42 million deal with the Pistons. Mm-hmm. To have to be nickel and dime and getting sued for all of this stuff because you made poor gambling decisions and have to... crazy, crazy situation, crazy life, all of this, and I'm excited and interested to learn more as we read more from this indictment.
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8: All right, moments ago, we just saw 23-time Grand Slam winner Serena Williams head out to the court at the All England Club, set to play her first singles match since 2022. She is a slight dog in the match, plus 102. Australia's Maya Joint, minus 129 favorite. We'll keep tabs on this as we go. Also, Norway remains up 1-0 against the Ivory Coast, where things sit right now as the World Cup action rolls on in the 70th minute. Excited, though, to welcome you back here to Money Moves, Story Bon and Tony, Jonathan Von Tobel with you. Adam Burke, kind enough to hang out with us in studio for the next half hour. VSiN, managing editor. What's up, dude? How have you been enjoying all the World Cup action?
9: You know the answer.
10: Yeah, I'm confused at the question, considering I haven't watched any of it.
9: Also, considering right before we came on, I invited him to go watch the Mexico game tonight, and he quite literally said, "I'm watching that."
8: I thought
10: this
8: it would
10: is
8: be
10: not
8: fun.
10: My thing.
8: I thought it would be
10: it's
8: fun.
10: Not my thing. I have a better question.
8: I was genuinely curious to see if you were going to fake it or if you were going to see
10: no.
8: Like where you were going to go.
10: No, I fake it a lot, not when it comes to soccer. I can't do that.
9: Football, please.
10: By the way, now that ESPN is getting darts,
8: yes.
10: Is there a chance that you will be able to cover darts?
8: You know,
10: for
8: that's
10: the network?
8: Interesting. I have retired from Obscure Sports Quarterly. However, if I ever got the call up for the hot dog eating contest, that would be something that I would be willing to jump back in. But for anyone who doesn't know, I have covered so many weird things in my career, including the American Cornhole League and Slam Ball and Spike Ball. And so, yeah, darts I'm going to hold off. I actually did turn down an axe throwing competition once as well. So the more you know.
10: You can't turn down darts. It's way too much fun.
8: If it was actually in one of those, like, crazy chaos

0: houses overseas and I could get flown out to the darts championship. Yes,
1: in London.
0: I would be so game for that. Okay. That's different. That's next level.
1: I imagine there are people that are sitting there going, this moron doesn't like soccer, but he's sitting here talking up darts. What's wrong with this guy?
0: Well, something you do love is baseball, and I know you've been needy. Yeah, that's fair. The great Nick Bogdanovich here has always talked about betting baseball as like whiskey in a revolver. It's not a good time half of the time, and you never know what you're going to get at times. However, you're still making bets every day. So did you have one in particular you liked today? I know we've got a few we can get into, but anything you really felt confident in?
1: Yeah, there's a few, and the love-hate thing kind of spawns from one of my plays today, which is to take the Rangers against the Guardians. Really short price, I think, on Texas here with Jacob deGrom on the bump. Tanner Bibee going for Cleveland. I mean, Bibee's been okay, but, you know, he's a guy that the command profile is not always there. I mean, there was one start earlier this year against Washington. He gave up 5 home runs in that start. It's going to be very hot in Cleveland all week long. Ball's going to carry well at Progressive Field, much better than it usually does. That's probably a bad thing for Bibee. Probably doesn't matter for Jacob deGrom because nobody for the Guardians hits for power right now with Jose Ramirez out, Chase DeLauder just coming back from injury. So I just thought this price was way too short. Guardians bullpen is back to being a dumpster fire. Just a really, really bad baseball team facing a guy who's still getting it done at a very high level in Jacob deGrom. And also, he struck out over 30% of left-handed batters so far this season. We know the Guardians love their platoons. They're not going to deviate from that. So should be a pretty easy matchup for DeGrom tonight. I like the Rangers.
2: Big picture building off of this play for you. You and I are both, I believe we're still both Rangers truthers. I'm still holding strong on this ticket to win the division and to win the American League. They have won 5 straight. They still have a minus run differential, but currently control first place in the division. So what's been behind this win streak outside of just the sweep of the Blue Jays? Are we buying what we're seeing from the Rangers? I think they've won also, what, like 8 out of the last 10 or something in that range.
1: Yeah, they've been playing really well here of late. I mean, they're such a good team from a starting pitching standpoint, right? I mean, you know, Mackenzie Gore is a guy who has a ton of talent. We'll see if he eventually puts it all together and gets more consistent. But, you know, DeGrom is fantastic. Nate Eovaldi's a guy who's very experienced. The offense, I think, has some problems, has some holes. But I do think this is a team that will be very active at the trade deadline. And Seattle's been very underwhelming, right? I know that they have a positive run differential, one of the few teams in the American League that does. But you know, they're not separating themselves, and they've had the chance to. So Texas still hanging around. I'm on their season win total over. I also played them to win this division prior to the start of the season. So I'm hoping it comes through. But, yeah, they've been playing a lot better here of late. And, you know, it certainly helps now when you're, you know, facing a team like Cleveland.
0: Quickly, for those of you who might be watching on YouTube TV or the VSiN Watch app, you saw a big celebration in the background of the sportsbook. The Ivory Coast ties it up against Norway. It's 1-1 now in the 74th minute, so cash it if you had both teams to score in this one as well. I know you were you excited? Like,
2: oh, yeah. I mean, look, Côte d'Ivoire is how you put it, I guess, is the proper way to pronounce it. But, dude, they played really well in this tournament. They pushed Germany, probably deserved a better result in group play. I love when guys kick things, and that's exactly what happened with Norway here in this replay. But they're a really good club, and it just goes back to what we've talked about with Norway, and one of the issues in playing Holland to win the Golden Boot was I think they're a little bit more of a flawed team, especially on defense potentially, and Ivory Coast has played with them every step of the way in this match, and now we're all knotted up in the 75th minute. So, and it just goes back, dude, I know you haven't watched these games, but they have been fantastic. This whole product has been great. And this is just another one that we're watching right now. So
0: obviously, still plenty of time in regulation, but plus 240 was the price on the draw here. If Ivory Coast can come out of this thing in regulation, plus 255 to advance, plus 140 for Ivory Coast. Okay, let's get back to the baseball here. The Yankees, another team that you're looking at today. It's Cam Schlittler day. He's minus 115, odds-on favorite now for the Cy Young in the American League. And a good pitching matchup in all for the Tigers, who took game one of the series against the Yankees. Got Tarek Skubal going on the other side today.
1: Yeah, really, really good game. Really good pitching matchup here, as you said. But I think that this is one of those cases where Skubal's name value gives us a really good price on the Yankees. Sure. Cam Schlittler's been fantastic this season. He's struck out, 29 batters in his last 3 starts. Really, really good. The Tigers don't have a good offense. They don't have a particularly potent group against right-handed pitching. And Skubal is an incredible pitcher, obviously, but 10 runs on 16 hits and 16 and a third since he came back. He's given up 6 home runs in that span. Like, he's not quite there yet. And maybe he will get there. Also, a guy who's dealing with the fact that he's probably going to get traded within the next, you know, 4 to 6 weeks or so. Yeah, that could take a toll on a player, too, especially because this is really the only organization that he's ever known. Just that uncertainty of not knowing where you're going to end up as you head into free agency, too, where you're going to get a monster contract. So there's a lot of things going on right now for Tarik Skubal, where I think he's just not sharp. Gave up 3 home runs to the Yankees in his last start at Comerica Park. Now he's playing in that little league field that they call Yankee Stadium. So smaller dimensions everywhere. I think it's a problem for him. Getting warm tonight. Ball's going to carry Yankee Stadium. I like the Yankees here in this one. I think Schlittler's going to be really good. And I think Skubal's just, he's not there yet. And so I think the Yankees are a pretty good price tonight.
2: You know, to the point of, like, the way these pitchers are getting priced, especially guys that are on some hot streaks. Look at last night, Gage Jump. So
1: yeah.
2: He comes up to the Triple A. He had been off to an amazing start. Dodgers were only like minus 115, minus 120 last night. Jump all over him, pun intended. Bomb him for 2 runs, get him out there, and then, of course, get a win. So let's talk about the Athletics today. Because back in action, of course, against Los Angeles, Wroblewski in spring. So what are we looking at here?
1: Yeah, and that was one yesterday, too, where I think the presence of Eric Lauer really helped us get a good number on the Dodgers. Because this is a guy, I mean, his expected ERA is over 5. A guy that was in line for a lot of negative regression. And it did hit, too. You know, I mean, he did not pitch particularly well in that game yesterday. But, you know, still got a really good price on him. So, and the Dodgers specifically. And that's something I wanted to point out real quick here, too, before we get into this game, although it is relevant to this game. The slugging percentage of Major League Baseball here in the month of June, highest it's been since 2019. And, of course, that was the juiced ball season where just everything was flying out of the ballpark. So offense is up a little bit. Ball seems to be carrying a little bit better. There are some people that have kind of been covering that angle a little bit here over the last few weeks. I think maybe that's something that does come into play here today in Sacramento. Another warm weather game. Wroblewski's a guy, a lot of negative regression signs in his profile. Pitches to a lot of contact, very low strikeout rate. You can't carry a high left on base percentage unless you're going to get strikeouts, right? When you pitch to contact in high leverage, balls are eventually going to find holes. Only has a .235 batting average on balls in play against. So a lot of things that are pointing against Wroblewski tonight, I think. Springs hasn't been great. I totally understand that. That's a little bit of the gamble here and why this price is so big on the A's tonight. But I just think Wroblewski, against this lineup, in this setting, in this type of ballpark, I think this is one of those where you do kind of see a little bit of a rough patch for him kind of come to fruition. Again, a guy with a .462 Sierra, Skill Interactive ERA, which is one of the best run estimators that we have, kind of suggesting his future performance is going to be, mid-4s, close to 5 ERA. I could see something like that type of performance tonight. Plus, so I like the A's, and I also like A's first 5 team total over 2.5, minus 115.
0: Beautiful. I was going to say for that money line price, plus 141 on the A's where we sit right now. And while Adam does have an article up right now breaking down these plays, he does it each and every day up at VSiN.com. It's worth noting Adam is also our fearless leader in the content space, making sure that we have coverage of everything that's going on right now, whether it be the World Cup. Zach Cohen's doing a great job with all of the Wimbledon coverage. Alex Blowers and the articles he's writing. Josh Applebaum, if you're looking at markets, with all this. But with the 4th of July coming up next week, or this weekend rather, we've got a special deal going on right now where you get 2 full years of VSiN Pro access for $299. That's access through July of 2028. We're talking 70% off what our usual monthly price is. So if you want to come join us on the full-time basis, VSiN.com/subscribe is how you can do it. The offer does end on July 7th. This is a 4th of July special. We do not do this often. So if you want access to everything we do at the website each and every day, that's the best way to do it.
1: And I will say this, while I'm not watching the World Cup, I started writing my ACC team previews for our college football betting guide. Sent out assignments for that yesterday. That comes out August 3rd, so that's something you'll get with that 2 years for $299 price.
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1: The meteor will come first.
0: Submit it to the marketing people. What are we doing?
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0: 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If you're looking for more information, come hang out with us. We all, of course, will be involved in the contest like we are each and every year. Stormy Bonantoni, Jonathan Von Tobel, and VSiN Managing Editor Adam Burke hanging out with us. Speaking of football, I know you are relieved to have the NFL betting guide out now. It's been fun getting into all of that. And then what's your reward to turn around and start the college football betting guide? What? Did somebody just have Norwig?
2: Yeah, we did, buddy. Let's go. And I believe it might have been our boy Holland who got it done.
0: Oh, no!
2: Yeah, 2-1. Let's go in the 86 minutes.
0: I don't need any more golden boot love for your boy.
2: Why?
0: I need him to stay back.
2: Why? What do you
0: stay
2: have?
0: Stay back. I have Mbappe.
2: Oh, I don't care about that. Yeah, let's go. Erling Holland.
0: 2-1. Norway after Ivory Coast scored and, like, I thought we were going to... Granted, there's still time. There's still time.
2: Oh, the Norwegians are taking their shirts off in the book. How about this?
0: Standing on the table.
2: Look at this. Wow.
0: Oh, I wish that we had the zoom capability on the book camera.
2: Leave them off. What are we doing?
0: Electric here at Circus Sports.
2: Loud?
0: Like we were saying, though. We'll continue.
1: It's going to be really loud tonight.
2: All right, fine.
1: very loud tonight.
0: Yeah, the book.
1: Mexico plays tonight?
0: Oh, yes, yeah. The book will be crazy for that match a little bit later on. We'll keep an eye on this thing as we go, though. We're in the 86th minute right now, 2-1 Norway, and the fans are losing their minds. But like I was saying, your reward for having the NFL guide out is just starting over on the college football betting guide.
1: Yeah, I've already written a couple of my features. There's, I think, 34 new head coaches in college football this season. I think it's 33 actually new ones, but then another guy who had the interim tag stripped. And then I also recalibrated my home field advantage numbers. So I got that done yesterday. Entered all the schedules in my spreadsheet that I put my power ratings into and get all my projected win totals. So, yeah, I've been busy with college football. And you know what? It's always exciting to, like, start talking about a new sport, especially one like college football where there's just so much turnover, so much player movement, such a high variance type of sport now. You know, at least in terms of a week-to-week basis. Obviously, the great teams are going to be the great teams and probably make the playoff. But a lot of good betting opportunities in college football. So looking forward to having that guide out Monday, August 3rd.
2: And new conferences. I mean, I get to write one of them in the Mountain West, and then there's the new Pac-12.
1: I also just found out a few days ago that Sacramento State is playing in the MAC. Which makes a ton of sense, about as much sense as Northern Illinois playing in the Mountain West.
0: Oh, you don't love the great Big Ten rivalry of UCLA Rutgers?
1: I mean,
0: you know,
1: it's,
0: like that's just what college football is now.
1: I'm super curious, right? You know, because you'll be right in Mountain West, right? Mm-hmm. You know, Northern Illinois having to go and play some of these games in elevation, stuff they've never played before. Like, it's going to be really interesting to see how those things are measured in the market, but also, you know, how they actually play out.
2: I believe they have Hawaii, like a road trip to Hawaii on the schedule too. Which is, let's see, no, okay, they get them at home. So either way, that was the other part.
1: Which is very interesting for Hawaii.
2: Yeah, having to travel. And it's funny, you and I were texting about this earlier because I was thinking about your home field advantage because I was looking through the assignments that we're having for the guide. If you look at the Mountain West right now and the way it's constructed, the strongest home fields are going to be, without question, Wyoming and Hawaii. Mm. That's it. I mean, because of the elevation at Wyoming and the travel distance it takes to get out to Hawaii. Outside of that, New Mexico, UNLV, Northern Illinois. I
0: mean, the Fargo Dome. Got North Dakota State in there now.
2: I think I texted you that, and I said North Dakota State might be up there now as like the third best one because that's going to have ardent fan support. It's going to be an interesting place to get to. But for the most part, it is a very weak conference when it comes to some of these home fields. A lot of just bland, neutral, juiceless, we'll call them, environments. And that includes here at Allegiant where, you know, they get crowds, but it's nowhere near a challenge to come out here and do anything.
0: Yeah, I know Dan Mullen's trying to create a different level of investment, and maybe that'll come in the coming years, but it's still not there where things sit right now. Got to start winning some championships. I know you love to talk about how many they get to, but got to win them as well.
2: Was the last time the Aztecs did anything over at the Snap? Thank you very much.
0: I've still never been there.
2: Ooh, gotta go.
1: So trying to look this up on the fly. I believe Hawaii has played 3 games east of the Mississippi since 2017.
2: One of them was Army. I remember that.
1: So, well, maybe that's 4, because they played Michigan.
2: I think it was Hawaii.
1: And I believe they played UMass, right?
2: Yeah, maybe that's what I'm thinking of. Either way,
1: you're right on the other one, too.
2: Army? Yeah.
1: Yeah, they played Army, too. Yeah. I mean, to go to DeKalb, Illinois.
0: UNLV is your favorite for what it's worth in the Mountain West Conference this year, plus 260. New Mexico, plus 265. And North Dakota State, the newbie, coming up 3-1 there on the odds board for the new look Mountain West. That said, I know you had a few questions baseball related. Before we stray too far, I want to make sure you can ask Adam what you want to.
2: All right, first off, I've presented this in a couple of different platforms here on the network, both the Pod to the Futures and here on Money Moves. But it is amazing sometimes how in baseball a good week will change your thoughts if you're a team. Mm-hmm. And the Red Sox are having just that. Yeah. And it got me thinking, you know, you look at the American League wildcard standings, and the way I keep presenting it is, of the teams not in control of first place of their division or a wildcard spot, there are only 2 teams with a positive run differential. It is the Red Sox, and it is shockingly the Tigers, who are just +1, I think, still to this point. But the Red Sox are only 4 games back from a wildcard right now. Why would they not be a team? They're like 6-1 to make the playoffs. Why would they not be a team that I'm looking at to potentially make a run in a terrible American League?
1: Yeah, I don't think it's a bad play at all. And I actually, yesterday I got asked on my guest spot on a numbers game who my 6 playoff teams would be in the American League, and Boston was one of them.
2: Yeah.
1: Because I think this Boston team, I mean, they're incredibly talented. Their lineup is fantastic. You know, they've been getting some good pitching, especially from Connelly Early and Peyton Tolley. You look at this team, and there's some different alternate standings metrics you can look at out there. One of them that I really like to look at, and I'm not going to go deep into the weeds with this, but it's called third-order win percentage. So basically, it's kind of like taking run differential, but then, you know, kind of weighing it based on the schedule that you've played. Boston is one of the biggest underachievers in Major League Baseball right now in that metric. The Tigers are also another one, by the way. I don't know if they have enough in the tank and they're going to trade Skubal, but Boston is a team that I think is much better than what their record would indicate here so far. They've had a lot of turmoil, right? It seems like everyone hates Craig Breslow for the way that he put the roster together. They fired Alex Cora earlier this season. If they can kind of overcome all of those things, right? And I thought there was a seminal moment in their season when they came back from Denver after blowing that game to the Rockies. They took off. They circled around for 40 minutes, had to land back in Denver, had a five-hour delay, got home at 5 a.m. just to face Cam Schlittler that night, and they won the game. So maybe that was just kind of a galvanizing moment for this Boston team. I don't think that's a bad play at all at 6-1 because, I mean, I think the Rays are going to fall back to the pack. I don't know if they'll take their playoff spot, but the Blue Jays don't look that great. Orioles, the Central's a joke. The West, no one stands out. I think it's a pretty good play.
2: Yeah, that's part of it, too. It's just who of the Orioles, Athletics, Blue Jays, Twins, Astros really scares you outside of maybe Houston. And even then, we're talking about potentially one team. So.
1: And also, I mean, I don't know what Breslow is going to be allowed to do at the trade deadline, but when you think about the cache of prospects that the Red Sox have, they can go get an impact guy if they want to. And I think that there's a good chance that they will.
2: All right, this is a really micro question, but maybe it does matter for some situations. So I want to invoke Gage Jump one more time.
1: Yep.
2: So Gage Jump, for those who did not know, gets a start yesterday, been off to a tremendous start to his major league career. It was almost the complete opposite of what he was here in Las Vegas. He was having issues keeping the ball in the park, Stormy. He had command troubles, and yet he comes up, and he's keeping the ball down, and the command is fine. So my question to you is, it's a small sample size inherently at the majors. When you get a player like that, whose numbers are in complete stark opposite from what he was doing at the minor league level, how do you balance that? And are you ultimately waiting for those minor league numbers to pop back up? Because the other factor is he was pitching in a park that was awful for pitchers, which is out here in Vegas.
1: Yeah.
2: But you started to see that a little bit more in that game. But, again, he was playing in Sacramento. So I don't know how to balance those things out.
1: Yeah, and also, I mean, he was facing the Dodgers, right?
2: Yep.
1: You know, I mean, I think he'd only faced one other top 15 offense by weighted on base average so far in his MLB career. So really stepped up in class, right? And it kind of caught up to him. It's a tough thing to kind of discern what's real and what's not in terms of minor league numbers, right? Because a lot of these guys are on pitch counts or innings limits, stuff like that. They'll maybe only work four innings, maybe strike out seven or eight guys, but, you know, kind of give up a couple of runs in bunches, you know, a couple times in the game, something like that. Also, I mean, the PCL in general is a very bad league for pitchers because obviously you've got Vegas here. Summerlin Ballpark up there is 3,000 feet in elevation. It's 100 degrees. Ball carries really, really well. There's also places at elevation in the PCL. So it's really difficult to kind of, you know, weigh those minor league numbers because then all of a sudden you go to sea level, right? And, you know, you have a lot better chance of succeeding. So it is, the cop-out answer is it's on a case-by-case basis, and it's certainly on a matchup-by-matchup basis, too, where you're playing a team that can't hit lefties like Cleveland, like you're going to be good. If you're playing the Dodgers, a little bit different. So, yeah, you definitely need to understand the context, especially Double-A, too, where the Texas League, ball just carries like crazy. The Eastern League, not so much. So you want to put the leagues in the proper context, because there will be a lot of call-ups moving forward, so it's a good time to talk about that.
0: Adam, appreciate you hanging out with us. Thanks for this. Where are you going to go watch the France-Sweden match? You're really excited about that. I know. Can't wait.
2: You look Swedish.
1: I'm a European mutt, but I don't think I have any Swede in me.
0: We'll see you this time next week. Thank you. Appreciate it. Norway still up 2-1. We'll be right back. More World Cup and some Wimbledon discussion when we return on Money Moves.
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5: Second hour, Money Moves, VSiN, the sports betting network, Sirius XM channel 158. He's Jonathan Von Tobel. I'm Stormy Bonantoni. Still to come this hour, we've got best bets on the two remaining knockout games of the World Cup. JVT is also going to break down the Commissioner's Cup and the WNBA.
6: Big injury.
5: Yes, yes, exactly, for the Las Vegas Aces. We'll get into that in a moment. But real quickly, we do have a tweet I needed to read you.
6: We have to give context to this first. So Norway wins. They move on against Ivory Coast 2-1. In celebration of the goal from Erling Haaland, there was a group of men out here who ripped their shirts off and were chest bumping and getting very
5: excited.
6: Standing
5: on tables.
6: Yeah, because they're Norway fans.
5: And Deepak48 tweeted at us and said, if JVT doesn't push his nipples against the glass to the fans of Norway at the sportsbook, I'll be extremely disappointed. He's been working towards this for a year. This is where the workouts pay off.
6: It's only been 6 months, so let's wait until the full year, and then we'll find a moment, I'm sure.
5: This is not the way I initially planned on entering hour two, as we do have Wimbledon going on and Serena Williams on center court. Very excited.
6: Luckily, we don't have a first-time guest with us either.
5: Yeah, very excited to welcome Mitch Michaels to the program for the first time, tennis analyst, host of the Inside In Tennis podcast as well. I'm so sorry that that's your first interaction with us. How are you today?
7: I'm doing well. I guess I'm sorry there's no Norwegian tennis players still left in the draw. We could have some more fun that way, but you know, I'm pretty happy to be here. Thanks for having me.
5: Right, get some more rows out there at the All England Club. Something tells me that wouldn't go over very well at that venue. That said, I would like to start with Serena's. It's the first time that she's back in singles competition since 2022. I know she didn't officially retire, but that's what it felt like for all of us. And a pretty solid first match here, at least getting underway recently against Maya Joint. What have you thought?
7: I think she's looked a lot better than most people, myself, would have thought. She's moving pretty well. I think it's pretty ridiculous that she's coming back after 4 years right to Wimbledon. Like, it's insane even for her standards to have the gall to do this, but she's backing it up. And I think this bodes well for, depending on if she wins this match, I think the section is pretty manageable. But even if not, she's not getting completely outclassed. And that was the worry for a lot of people, Serena fans and tennis fans. She looks like she belongs. And at her age, with nothing less to prove, I think it's just a blessing for tennis to have her in. So we'll see how she does today and maybe beyond.
6: So I have a general handicapping question for you, Mitch, as you look at these matchups, because in the early goings of these tennis tournaments, you get really big favorites. And generally, bettors are going to shy away from minus 600s. We got some minus 10,000s on the board. So how do you bet some of these first-round matchups when you have such heavy favorites that are going early on?
7: I'm always looking at the set props for a lot of the underdogs, how they can, what the value is on them to win a set, especially men's matches, best of five. Now that there's only four tournaments, that's the best opportunity, I think, to find value. I'm kind of maybe on an island. I don't really like game spreads too much in major matches because I think there's a lot of, we'll say, energy conservation, not so much tanking, but I think the spreads can be a little misleading. But upsets happen across the board, and I think you're very, very likely to find a big minus five, minus 600 favorite loose day to day almost. And I think that going favorites has never really been my jam in this regard. I think you can find good value in the over and like first sets, for example. Serena and Maya Joint look like they're going to crush that number as well. I think there's a lot of tightness in terms of these major matches because the stakes are so high. And at the first sets specifically, there's a lot of feeling out. So that'd be the angle I would play.
5: Well, one of your biggest favorites coming out tomorrow morning, Aryna Sabalenka, minus 930 favorites in that round against McCartney Kessler. But in terms of the odds at large for the tournament, plus 320 favorite to win it for the first time in her career. She's reached the semis three times, plus 110 to get to that point. Could this be the year that she finally gets over the hump? How do you view her in terms of the bracket getting out there at Wimbledon?
7: It should be the year. It should have been last year and probably the year before that. I think she's clearly the best player in the world, the most consistent. But something crazy that makes Wimbledon so exciting is that she has this issue with getting over the hump in terms of finishing matches. Roland Garros was a disaster for her. I think she would admit that, how she blew that lead against Schneider. But it's happened a couple times since then where she's been a big favorite, had a lead, and then not gotten it done. I think she's a surefire bet to get to at least the semifinals. But after that, it's pretty hairy because there's something mental going on with her when the moment gets to the very end. And, you know, I think it's going to be fun to watch. But there's no more consistent player in the world than Aryna Sabalenka.
6: At this point for the men, obviously Jannik Sinner is a odds-on favorite at minus 150. Is there anywhere else you can look on this futures board right now to upend Sinner in a tournament like this?
7: We can't bet on the sun because that'd be my favorite bet to make against Jannik Sinner. But, you know, he's got that same issue where it's, you know, he's got an Achilles heel and it's when the weather gets hot and the matches get long. Maybe it's Novak Djokovic. It's crazy. He's still the number two favorite. I think his path to the semis looks pretty manageable as well. I think Tommy Paul, if you get to that point where it's a Tommy Paul, the American taking on Sinner in the quarters, there might be some value there because I like what Paul can do on grass. But I think it's fair that this is Sinner's tournament to lose because the conditions suit him and his number one rival, Carlos Alcaraz, isn't in the event. So I wasn't too worried that he went five sets the other day. I know there's not a lot of value in taking him at this point, but I think you got to see what the conditions are like, see how hot it gets, and see if his body holds up.
5: Yeah, odds on minus 150 to win it all. But I'm glad you brought up that opening match because I was curious your thoughts on the way that Sinner and Novak Djokovic both had, not gimmies that most would have thought that they would be early on. What did you think of those performances?
7: They weren't sharp, but I think that's part, Stormy, of the rust factor. When you have players that just don't play, no tune-ups for either Sinner or Novak, and I think that's going to happen. The best players in the world, it's a thin line, especially best of five, that you can work your way into a draw. You got to be careful, obviously. But I think we've seen from Novak especially, he gets better as these tournaments go on. And I think for Sinner, it'll be much of the same. I just think he didn't look sharp at first. He did have like 31 aces yesterday. So if you take a positive away, he was serving well. But, yeah, it wasn't his best, and I think they would both admit that, and I do expect them both to get better. But looking at that board, I think the value is Taylor Fritz at 13-1. He's on the other side of the draw. He's made a deep run here, and for the first time all year, really, he looks healthy.
6: As we look to tomorrow, and obviously we have a bunch of matches here, if we focus just on the men, were there any matches and bets within those matches that stuck out to you for tomorrow on the men's side?
7: On the men's side tomorrow, I was looking at a couple different ones. I actually think Felix is a safe play tomorrow. I think he's going to handle business. That might be an under or a straight sets win that I would look at. Fritz is much of the same way. But I think it's going to be, I'll put it this way. I think Wimbledon is always prone for some surprises early. But I do think that the cream rises relatively by rounds four and beyond. If you look at the trajectory of what we've seen quarterfinal, semifinal on, it's been a lot of the top seeds that have handled business. So I would say get your upset bets in early because historically speaking, that doesn't necessarily happen as we get to the second week.
5: I'm going to be boring and ask you the same question, though, going on the women's side. If there is a match or two that caught your attention, whether it's a bet or even just a match you're excited about.
7: Yeah, well, I'll say one thing. Mira Andreeva, Barbora Krejcikova is an interesting one. You have the reigning Roland Garros champ versus a two-time champ and a Wimbledon champ. I think that could be a sizable test there. As far as the Americans go, I've always got my eyes on them. Coco Gauff, I like her path, but she's another one that's had some hiccups, so you got to keep an eye on her to see if it's straightforward. I'm really looking at tomorrow's match, Iva Jovic versus Tatiana Maria. Maria has been doing well on grass, and the young American Jovic, I think, is good, but doesn't have the experience. That can be too close for comfort. But, yeah, I've just got my eyes on all these American women and seeing who can rise up because I think we could have several in the final four.
5: With Coco Gauff in general, I don't want to say it's not her favorite surface, but it's probably one that she's performed the worst on. Does that give you any concern with her and how far she can go?
7: Yeah, and you're correct. It is her least favorable, least desirable surface. I think it's a weird spot for women's tennis because I think this is her most vulnerable area, but all the top contenders have some issues going on right now. Elena Rybakina isn't playing the best. Mira Andreeva, how do you follow up your first slam? Iga looked shaky, barely surviving Taylor Townsend today. So I think, yes, you're right, Stormy, but I also think that this is an opportunity for her given the draw. My favorite in this graphic, in this board right now, is Pegula. I think this could be her time to win her first major. I think the opportunity is there. She's played well on grass, but Coco's still very lively because she fights to the bitter end, and she's the best competitor the WTA has.
6: Before I get you out of here, can you explain to a novice like me the effects of grass and the difference in a grass tournament here that we're going to be watching at Wimbledon?
7: Okay, I'll try my best, Jonathan. I'll do my best here. But the biggest thing is the points are shorter. It's going to be a lot quicker. You don't have time to load up your shots. You want to finish attacking, get to the net. The players that get to the net, which is kind of a lost art, are going to do the best. But oddly enough, and I lean on the pros that I get to talk to on this, it's a little harder on your joints than clay. You're not sliding. You're a little making more rigid movements. So I do think that there could be some players towards the end of the tournament that are feeling the effects of playing on grass. But I love it. Wimbledon's the best for me because of the acoustics, the artistic view, but also the points. The action is very thorough. You're not going to have a lot of 40, 50-ball rallies. We're just going to get right to the point and figure out who the best is.
5: Mitch, thank you so much for the breakdown. Enjoy all of the matches. Thank you for this.
7: I really appreciate it, Jonathan, Stormy. Thanks for having me. Hope to chat again soon. Good luck with everything, and I'll see what you guys retweet as well.
5: Yes, right. Thank you. We will be bugging you again. Mitch Michaels, everybody. Again, be sure to check out the Inside In Tennis podcast as well. To put some numbers for our radio audience, Jessica Pegula, 10-1 on the odds board in Wimbledon this year. Coco Gauff, around 16-1.
6: Yeah, I got to get some of these futures in. I'll throw them in. Got a tail.
5: I think I'm going to throw, since you can get still plus money, plus 110, plus 115 on Sabalenka just to make the semis, mm-hmm. I think that might be something I end up adding to the account. Fortunately, we're about 30 seconds out from a commercial break, so that'll give me just the amount of time to put it in.
6: See, fortunately for me, I don't have to leave the show, so I can just do this right now.
5: That's you're supposed to still listen to me and engage.
6: I'm listening. I'm engaging.
5: I don't know if I ever get eye contact with you. Ever since we added this little television screen down here, now I don't know if I want it. Now this is approaching creepy territory.
6: Continue.
5: Use your words.
6: I'm just making sure that I give you all the
5: engaging
6: eye contact
5: isn't just staring at someone. Oh, on that note, we got to step
6: broke
5: aside.
6: First.
5: We got to step aside. When we come back, we're going to dive into the day. And the World Cup obviously rolls on as well. And I know I've got plays. Does JVT? We'll tell you.
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7: July begins with a bang at the ballpark. A 9-game Rangers homestand starts July 2nd with a holiday weekend showdown against the Detroit Tigers. 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
10: Since 2022, the Las Vegas Aces and New York Liberty have won all four WNBA championships, and they're going head-to-head in the Commissioner's Cup coming up tonight. The Aces, a 6.5-point dog. Why, you ask? Because the leader in the clubhouse for MVP once again this year, Asia Wilson, is going to be unavailable. I'm getting there. How you feel about it tonight?
11: Interest, consider it peaked because it is a fun game. You mentioned the history that they have between each other when you're talking about the actual champions, championships, I should say. So we have this a lot of mileage in this rivalry so far to this point. We also just watched them play last week, and the Liberty came out here to Las Vegas and kind of wiped the floor with them for the most part. And now you're going to do it without your best player. But there is an interesting wrinkle to this for Las Vegas, which is as you lose one, another returns. Kennedy Carter, who is one of the big offseason acquisitions for him, has not been really available. We'll get to the ramifications of that in one market coming up here in a little bit. But played against the Sky and now is not on the injury report for today. So it's a pretty nice piece to have out there coming off the bench to help you out if that's going to be the case. But I am curious, when they played last time, Stormy, and watching it, the observations for me were that the size of the New York Liberty really bothered Las Vegas. I mean, they really kind of pounded them inside. Offensive glass was a really big problem for them in that game for the most part for Las Vegas, especially the opportunities coming off of the offensive rebounds that they were getting weren't particularly great for them. And some of the pieces that they have, including I think it's a Hanju, she only played 13 minutes, but she had 12 points. She grabbed a couple of rebounds as well, and she, for those who don't know, is 6'11", 203. She's pretty big and really bothered him and might be forced into a little bit more action as well, considering Satu Sabally's not going to play again here today due to the concussion. So with all that being said, and without Asia Wilson, I do kind of believe that this is going to be one where you're looking in that direction. You're also maybe asking Kennedy Carter to do a little bit more. Just, hey, you have a game under your belt. You're kind of back from what is being reported as an illness. Rumblings out here kind of maybe that it's not entirely an illness and just maybe something behind the scenes. Who knows? But either way, if she's got a game under her belt in the beginning of the year, if you look at Carter's numbers, like, she was playing really well. So maybe you can find that spark again and get some help from your backcourt. But lean a little bit toward the Liberty. we've talked a lot about these revenge spots. They've played really well, so maybe the Aces can stay inside of that, but I'd be more prone to look in that direction if Asia Wilson was available. And without him, really backcourt-oriented, not a ton of size, and I think that might be a bothersome an issue for the Aces here.
10: Unfortunate in a spotlight game like this not to have your biggest star, but it is worth noting, at least for Asia Wilson, this isn't expected to be anything long-term. We're still waiting for more information on it, but just hurt the right ankle, lower leg in that game against the Sky on Sunday. So hopefully she is back sooner. And worth noting as well, this is similar to the NBA Cup, right? They're getting paid for this. So $500,000 prize pool on the line for this. They'll donate some money to charity as a part of it as well. To go down the Kennedy Carter route, though, while I mentioned Asia Wilson in the MVP conversation, as she's an odds-on favorite there, Kennedy Carter is a pretty short number as well in another futures market.
11: Yeah, so I was just kind of curious, like looking around, and obviously since they play today, so it's timely and topical, sixth player of the year in the WNBA. So over at FanDuel, that's where these numbers are. Janelle Solano plays for the Golden State Valkyrie is your favorite at plus 110. Then you get Kennedy Carter at plus 165. Then Ray Burrell plays for the Sparks at plus 650. Then you get deep into the double digits. Sophie Cunningham for Indiana, 18-1. Some would argue face of the Fever. Anissa Morrow for the Connecticut Sun at 25-1. And then Paulina Steer for the New York Liberty at 40-1. So the reason why I want to bring this up is, as I mentioned, Kennedy Carter has not been playing. The Aces have played 19 games. She's missed 8 of those games, so it's a pretty good chunk of the games that they have played that she's not been available. And if you look at her last five games, Stormy, she's averaging 8.8 points, 0.8 rebounds, 0.4 assists on 44% shooting from the floor. So she had a really good, strong first 4 or 5 games, but in the other 5, with her inconsistent availability, she has not played well at all. So if you look at this from a season-long standpoint, if you just filter out the numbers, she's like the second-best sixth player of the year, or the second-best sixth player right now. So I can understand if you just looked at it on the surface and said, oh, yeah, she's averaging like 14 points. She should be up there. But her play has declined, mm-hmm. and her availability has declined in a really big way. So it made me think, like, don't we want to look somewhere else? Solon, the favorite of plus 110, is averaging 12.5 points, 4.2 rebounds, 1.2 assists. She's shooting 40% from the floor, 37% from three. Ray Burrell is averaging, we'll round up 11.9 to 12. So 12-2-2 on 42% shooting, 34% from beyond the arc. And I think the interesting one, only because of name value, mm-hmm. is Sophie Cunningham. She's averaging 10 points, 2 rebounds, and 1 assist, rounding down there. 48.9% from the floor, 41% from three. And it just makes me think, if Kerr's in an Atlanta, maybe unavailable, what if this play declined in terms of her efficiency, scoring, and everything else is true? 65, the way she's getting priced, this has to be a mid-price market. And there's got to be looking. I don't want to be low-hanging fruit because I'm just a knuckle-dragger that just walked into the W this year. But Cunningham seems tempting at 18-1, given the name value and the shooting numbers that she's got next to her. But my whole premise here is just that I feel like this is a mispriced market with the way the Carter's being priced in her recent play.
10: Well, I'd say, yeah, the bang for your buck, though, on Sophie Cunningham, definitely at 18-1. But also, she's getting some highlight-worthy moments lately. Like, when they're doing a lot of these game recaps for the Fever, she's, you know, scoring how many points in the last couple minutes to win them games, hitting important threes. That is a layer that plays into it as well as just the counting stats. So I don't hate it. And as we're talking about the W, we know we've got Major League Baseball in full swing as well. Wimbledon on our televisions, the World Cup, the sports calendar never stops. And the Sharp Plays is covering it all, winning for 15 straight years, all of it documented. They've got logs posted publicly at sharpplays.com. as well. And we know transparency can be tough in any industry, but especially this one. When the Sharp Plays move, the sports books are taking notice. They've also got advanced AI, trusted insider intel backing them up as well, and the value before numbers shift. 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And speaking of the World Cup, we already have one result in the bag today. Norway gets it done against the Ivory Coast, but two more matches still upon us, one of which I know you are particularly excited for. You are a diehard Mexico fan. You've got the jersey. You're going out to watch the game tonight. Any early thoughts for you against Ecuador?
11: Yeah, it was supposed to be we're going to go watch the game tonight, but that is
10: having a tough day.
11: That has changed, apparently.
10: I'm still not. I didn't say for sure not. I just said probably not.
11: Not great.
10: Fortunately, you have so many more friends than me. You're fine.
11: I don't have so many more, but I have a lot. All right. By the way, I've invited the crew, so don't feel left out. Just let me know. I need a head count. Either way, I have washed my hands of this, much like Pontius Pilate when it came to Jesus Christ's fate. I'm out.
10: What do you mean?
11: Look, I think Mexico can win. I would be excited, but I don't think I can trust my judgment is what I'm saying when it comes to the Mexican side. Because I'll say this. I think what worries me about Mexico for the most part is we'll call it the biggest game that they played against South Korea. They didn't play particularly well. They didn't command possession in that game. Arguably got very lucky in that group play game with the misplay by the goaltender and got that done. In a meaningless game, dominated and played pretty well, obviously, in 1-3-0. But the overlying statistics for Mexico, for the most part, have not been really crazy impressive. And the way that they play, I think, from what I have observed, does kind of not bother me, but I don't know if it sets you up entirely for success. You know, kind of sitting back, waiting for your opportunities, striking from there. I do wonder if that's going to lead to a situation against your opponent today where maybe you put yourself a little bit behind the eight ball. Ecuador, on the other hand, I think one of the things that you'd be worried about if you're them is if you're Mexico, I should say. I was going to say, I mean, the expected goal numbers for Ecuador early and throughout this group play has been good, but I think a lot of that derives from one result. So you do wonder what that looks like against a Mexico team that defensively kind of really packs it in from what I can see.
10: Ecuador is just so hot and cold in the group stage for me, right? Like, you beat Germany, but apparently anyone can after what we saw yesterday. Right. No shade to Paraguay. Shade to Germany, though, because you should be better. You have expectations. But they couldn't score against Curaçao. They couldn't score against Ivory Coast. And I know we think that this is an Ivory Coast team that's better than most people expected, but I just haven't seen a ton that I loved about Ecuador. And it's not like they got much rest last night. Based on some of the clips. Have you guys seen these clips that are going around about all of the Mexico fans? And listen, they're in their home country. They know where this stuff's going to be. Yes. They're honking the horns. They're playing the drums. They're going absolutely insane outside of the Westin where Team Ecuador has been hanging out. I love it. The back end of this clip, when we get to it, they like zoom in on people in the windows of the hotel just looking out. It was bonkers out there. So not only do they have home field advantage, but potentially a rest advantage as well.
11: I mean, could. You do wonder if maybe did you know this was coming and did they slip out the back and go stay somewhere else?
10: But look at that.
11: Yeah. That does suck. But like, you're just not somebody that likes soccer or even understands what's going on. You just have like a dentist convention going on, and you're just like, what is this?
10: Very frustrating.
11: Did you play it?
10: I didn't play anything in this match. I do have a play in the France-Sweden game that we'll get to a little bit later on. But from a pricing standpoint, like, I've contemplated some angles on Mexico. They've been bet out from -175 to advance out to -185, so nothing hyper significant. Mexico on the three-way line in the +130, +140 range. Ecuador +285-ish. The draw in the 2-1 range. I contemplated just Ecuador under 1.5 for the goals. I mean, it's an alt under, so it's pretty juicy. But there are several different ways I think you can get into this. Ecuador has just had such a problem scoring that I don't know if I have a ton of trust in them being able to do that against your boys.
11: Yeah.
10: We shall see. That said, this has been a really busy news cycle in the NBA. When we come back, Travis Demers, radio play-by-play man for the Portland Trail Blazers, is going to help us make sense of the Ja Morant move and more that's going on here on June 30th. Stick around. Money Moves. VSiN, the Sports Betting Network.
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1: friends. I heard the call to serve, so I answered. I earned a title and discovered my purpose. I found belonging, an unbreakable bond with my fellow Marines. We fought to overcome adversity together in defense of our nation and its people. 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I will always look after those around me. I will always uplift and support my country and my community. Because that is the promise I made. That is what it means to be a Marine. Semper Fidelis. Always faithful, always Marine.
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5: Busy day in the NBA, particularly busy 24 hours for the Portland Trailblazers as we welcome you back here to Money Moves on VSiN, the Sports Betting Network. Stormy Bonantoni, Jonathan Von Tobel with you. We saw earlier this morning Robert Williams gets extended, but of course the big news, Ja Morant, the newest Portland Trailblazer, to help us make sense of it all, break down the trade. Travis Demers joined us, radio play-by-play voice of the Trailblazers. How are you? How is have you taken in all of this news, Travis?
6: Of all of the shocking things that I've seen in the 20 plus years that I've had around this team, this might be the most shocking. I mean, for a number of reasons, right? I mean, think of all the guards the Trailblazers have right now. Yeah. And Ja Morant, for a team that needs shooting, that's not what he does. So it was shocking. Like I had a couple of people text me, like, what do you think of this move? Like, what are you talking about? I had to go look it up and then like triple check to make sure this was true, because I was so shocked that is what actually happened.
7: So you mentioned the glut of guards. A lot of them, too, are like true point guards here that they have on this roster. I can't imagine that they're done, but reports are saying they are. Do you buy that?
6: Every time in the last couple of years that I thought a move was a precursor to something, I was wrong. So maybe I buy it. But what we've learned in the last year or so is that Scoot Henderson might not be the exact type of player that we thought he was going to be. I think there's a real possibility he can be an off-ball guard. And if they don't make any other moves, and this is the roster they have, Scoot Henderson can be an off-ball guard, and he can also be a backup, and they can all play different positions. But Drew Holiday is not necessarily a natural point guard. Damian Lillard, at this stage of his career, you know, lowering that usage and being an off-ball guard, you still have Shaedon Sharpe there, too. So you're right. You do have four players who are listed primarily as a point guard. But I think really Ja is the only guy who is that true point guard style. I think the other three guys in that mix can all play off ball, and they can all do it well.
5: You know, obviously the on-court fit is a huge question. But for a guy who has also had his career marred in controversy,

0: bankruptcy and all of the off-court issues that he's had. What can you share with us about what the Trailblazers room is like and having a personality like his then injected into it?
1: Last year's Trailblazers team, and I don't say this just to be, you know, cliche, because a lot of people say this about their team and their culture. I've been around the Trailblazers since 2003. That was the best locker room I've ever been around. The players all bought in. They cared. They were all good guys. You never heard a single peep, a single negative anything. And obviously some of that has changed, right? Jeremy Grant's on his way out. Chris Murray on his way out. And those were two great guys. Ja Morant has a reputation. I don't know Ja. But this trade doesn't happen without Damian Lillard signing off on it. Right. The reports were that Dame was in the room, or at least a big part of the interview process that brought in Mike Anori as head coach. If they're going to have him involved to that extent, and at this stage of his career and who he is with this organization in this city, it makes a lot of sense. They're not going to make this move without Damian Lillard on board. I would imagine there are some conversations between Dame and Ja, you know, however they get that figured out. But if you have a situation with a guy like Ja Morant who has the reputation that he has, tell me who the grown-up has ever been in the room when Ja Morant has played basketball in the NBA. He's never had one, right? Marcus Smart, that was the grown-up in the room that they were trying to you know, help that team grow up. It obviously didn't work, and no shade to Marcus Smart. That's not who he is. Damian Lillard is that guy. So I think if there is a situation where you have a buy-low opportunity for a contract in Jeremy Grant that didn't give you exactly what you needed, and a young player in Chris Murray that had a lot of positional redundancy there. You bought low on a guy who has 2 years left, who has all the talent in the world, who hasn't played much in the last 3 years and has had all these off-court issues. Damian Lillard and Drew Holiday are two of the best humans in the NBA. If there's anybody that can help get him on the right track and be the grown-ups in the room around him, it's those two.
2: Says a lot about Ja that we're talking about him in his, what, eighth or ninth year, and we're talking about needing veteran presences around him, but I think it says more about him where we're at here. All right, so let's talk about this team then. You know, assuming that this is the iteration of Portland, what would be your expectations for this team if we're talking about win totals, a group that made it to the postseason, got some action against the San Antonio Spurs, had some good defensive upside, and now with Mike Anori at the helm, what are your expectations for this team if this is indeed the roster they go to war with?
1: Yeah, and Stormy, you mentioned the report of Rob Williams coming back. That is huge.
2: Yep.
1: He was so good for this team last year. And when there were situations that Donovan Klingon couldn't be on the floor, Rob was the guy. You know, he is so versatile defensively, blocking three-point shots, doing everything. Having those two guys versatile or terrific defenders at center anchors that defense. And when you have Ja Morant and Damian Lillard on the floor together, they're both undersized. Neither one of them are great defenders. Right. So you look at that backcourt, you've got to have wing defenders. Tumani Kamara is a top five wing defender in the NBA. We haven't even mentioned Denny Avdija yet. I think he's a little underrated defensively, but I think he's still in that average, you know, defensive area. Drew Holiday, very good defensive guard. Scoot Henderson is an underrated defensive guard. Matisse Thybulle is still a free agent. Don't know what's going to happen with him. I think there's a lot of versatility and a lot of switchability on this team. So you look at the four guards and say, how are they going to make this work? And that's not even including Shaedon Sharpe. I don't know what they're going to do, but the talent is certainly there. The issue last year was shooting. It cost them in the playoffs. They blew multiple 15-plus point leads in round one against San Antonio because one of the reasons being the shooting was just absolutely dreadful. Dame helps that. I think there needs to be some more shooting added to this team. I think they're in the mix for certainly a top eight seed. But I think depending on how things break and if the defense goes in the right direction, I think they could be in the mix for a top six seed in the Western Conference. And in that conversation, because there really isn't that much of a difference in wins and losses between 6 and 9 and 10, maybe 5 or 6 games. And young teams lose some of those games. Last year, there was 8 or 10 games that, because they were so young, it cost them those. Maybe they win 4 or 5 of them this year. Maybe they win 47 games and they're in contention for that sixth spot.
2: So obviously Portland has made quite a few headlines outside of just the actual basketball stuff over the last few weeks. Let's start with the coaching position first. What do you think Nori brings to the table that Tiago Splitter did not?
1: I think there's a different knowledge from both of those guys, right? Tiago Splitter has the knowledge of playing in the NBA. He's big. He's coached overseas. He's coached in the NBA. He's coached bigs. He's won a championship on the floor. So there are things that he does. One of those, though, that doesn't go in his favor is just a lack of experience, right? And he had a really good staff around him. By all accounts, Mike Inori is a mad scientist, a wizard, a genius in all this stuff. I haven't had a chance to talk to him yet, but everyone that I have talked to about him has just the best things to say. I wonder why it took until he was 52 years old to get a head coaching gig, and I really don't know the answer to that, but by all accounts, he is a really smart guy, and this is a really good hire for the Trailblazers. Obviously, we'll have to see it in action. We'll have to see what his staff looks like once they, you know, finally put that together, because the assistants are so important. So I think it's a really good hire. I'm excited to see where it goes. It's just when you see something being built for a few years and you see the direction and it just starts to get there. And obviously we know what happened with Chauncey Billups, and then Tiago Splitter kind of just took over right where that was. They were going a direction with a staff, and now you have to pivot and either try and go that same direction with a new staff or tweak some things. And I think they're headed in the right direction.
0: Before I let you go, I know you keep your finger on the pulse of the NBA at large, and we get the news earlier this morning about LeBron James not returning to the Lakers. Any thoughts about all the conversation about what they're trying to do with him and Golden State before you go?
1: Man, you know, being in Portland, there's been a lot of battles with the Golden State Warriors, specifically in the postseason. And just when you think they're going to go away, they don't. It's like, will somebody just please put the nail in the coffin of the Golden State Warriors? And I mean that in the most respectful way, because they have always had their way with the Portland Trailblazers. And whether it's going to get Jimmy Butler, Kristaps Porzingis, you know, whoever it is, there's always somebody. Steph Curry is still elite at his age. And look, as much as I am not a fan of LeBron James, mainly because of the bitterness of being on the other side of all of those games, I respect his game. He is still an elite basketball player. You're going to put that guy in the Warriors? That might not be a championship team, but that's a team I don't want to play.
0: Yeah, the longevity, too, has been something to behold for sure, Travis. Thank you so much for the time. We appreciate it.
1: Always. Thanks for having me.
2: Thanks, Travis.
0: Voice of the Portland Trailblazers, Travis Demers, appreciate his time. And that's one thing, too, quickly about LeBron that I know a lot of people have been talking about the age of that roster with all of these guys trying to get them together. LeBron was still awesome this year. Like, it's not like, yes, Father Time catches up with everyone, but he was still an awesome numbers guy and did everything that you needed him to when Luka and other guys weren't on the court.
2: It's a good note. Father Time does catch up with everybody. I'm going to take that.
0: Shut up. You're the worst.
2: I think age does have something to do with it. I think it's just more about availability. I think when they're on the court, they're going to be effective. I don't think there's really any question about that. It's just how often will they be on the court?
0: Sure. We got to step aside. You hear that music when we come back. We are already wrapping things up. We have best bets for the World Cup
2: and
0: beyond.
2: Did you have a good
0: show? It's not over yet.
2: I'm just saying.
0: It's been
2: fine. Came in kind of grumpy.
0: Better now that we've had such a great guest.
2: That's
0: with
2: right.
0: the guy to my left. I'm not so sure. No, we will
2: Who booked two of them?
0: Right back on Money Moves.
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13: Breaking news. Ask JVT and you shall receive from ESPN's Shams Charania a moment ago. Your Los Angeles Clippers are nearing a deal to send Kawhi Leonard to the Toronto Raptors. The package would be Brandon Ingram, Grady Dick, two first-round picks, a pick swap, and two second-rounders, a return to Canada for the Raptors champ.
14: Just getting a little emotional here. You know, I'm going to take you back many years. I was at a local establishment, Parkway Tavern, with a group of friends, and everybody was watching this stupid Vegas Golden Knights playoff game. And on my phone, I was sitting in the corner of the room, the Los Angeles Clippers in a game six, I believe it was. No, game five. We're on the road against the Dallas Mavericks. It was game six. And I watched Kawhi Leonard drop 45 points to beat them 104-97. And I was like, this is it, buddy. We're so on the map. This is going to be incredible. I'm going to win finals, and it's going to be fantastic. Never did. It was a magical era with Kawhi Leonard, but now it has ended. And as you mentioned, the package, not as sexy on paper. Ingram, Grady Dick, a couple of picks and pick swaps, whatever it is. But I don't want to focus on the Los Angeles Clippers, which are in the midst of a rebuild now at this point. It's time to focus on the Toronto Raptors.
13: Yes. So,
14: what are the odds?
13: Can I just say, yeah, the odds, we've seen them come down significantly in the last 24 hours, right? Because we were on the air having this discussion yesterday. Toronto to win the NBA Finals was 45-1. They and Golden State were the same number. This morning, 35-1. And then just a moment ago, saw the board flash. They are 25-1. So all of the news that has come out for both Golden State and Toronto now has them both at 25-1 shots.
14: I think that they are arguably the second best team in the Eastern Conference. I will reiterate again, because I think the Knicks deserve the respect, and they're running pretty much everything back. It's outside of potentially Mitchell Robinson. But I don't understand this stubbornness from the betting market to make the Celtics the favorite that they are, considering, I guess, as currently constructed with Jaylen Brown and Jason Tatum, to an extent, sure. But I do think that's a flawed team, especially when you talk about their size up front. You look at what these wings look like for the Toronto Raptors, and they all fit together. And Stormy, they really gave up nothing that is going to cut into the team from last year. Brandon Ingram is a fine player, but you're upgrading with Kawhi Leonard. Grady Dick is a young piece that it was not impactful in a massive way. They're going to be really good, and they're extremely well coached. They were a very good defensive team last year. They should be able to recreate that, if not improve it, when they get to the postseason, especially with Kawhi Leonard out there on the floor. I think the Eastern Conference, and an East that, as we have seen, much like with an NBA champion as well, has kind of cycled through representatives in the NBA Finals, and as we are entering this era of parity where, as yes, the Knicks are your defending champions, but they are not a behemoth akin to that of what we thought was the Oklahoma City Thunder, the Boston Celtics at the peak of their powers, those sort of teams. And so while these Knicks are perfectly capable of repeating as an Eastern Conference champion, they are not one that is infallible, and I think a team like Toronto now, and this is the big if, if you get the Kawhi that played this last year, that can stay available and healthy and ready to roll, I think you're getting a team that is going to be really, really good in the Eastern Conference. And what's the current number again for the Eastern Conference
13: right now? So for the conference, they go from 18-1 down to 8-1.
14: Yep.
13: Right now. It's still off the board on DraftKings, that number at FanDuel right now. So here's the top of the board. Boston plus 250, New York 3-1, Toronto and Cleveland 8-1, Miami 10-1.
14: Okay. Yeah, and that makes sense, too. I mean, what have we talked about as well with Miami?
13: Which, like, Detroit also 10-1 when they were the one seed a year ago, too.
14: Sure.
13: So think about how all of this is coming together.
14: But it's also look, these teams are changing and improving.
13: Yes.
14: The Toronto Raptors are better than they were last year and arguably better than Detroit. Detroit has kind of been stuck in the mud. I mean, think about what's going on. We didn't even hit this today, but it seems like Detroit is about to lose their second-best player in Jalen Duren. Duren, by all accounts, has this chasm between him and the team in terms of what he wants to get paid. So it sounds like he's going to run off to Sacramento to get what he wants. We'll see if that happens. But Detroit, as we had talked about a couple of days ago, was clearing out the books and getting ready to land a big fish. Well, Kawhi just got traded to Toronto. LeBron's going to Golden State. Tyler Hero sounds like he's staying in Milwaukee. And when the musical chairs are all done, maybe Detroit's just stuck sitting there with no chair, and now that's going to be a big problem for them, too. So they might be good again. I think they're going to be pushing for 50 wins once again. But you saw a team that was inherently flawed with the way they were constructed, and they needed an additional piece. And then, of course, we get into the other spots. You know, what if Tyrese Halliburton's healthy? They have beat Zubac. Like, that team's going to be very good, too. So I think it's priced the way it is. But I think the whole point here is, first off, I think we were right in saying, you know, pump the brakes with the way you moved up Miami. Guys, I know this isn't updated, but can we throw this up? Because it gives us a sense of where we were with some of these odds. You know, the Heat were plus 650 to win the Eastern Conference. Mm-hmm. It's a ridiculous number, considering what could have happened in the Eastern Conference and where some of these teams are. You see where the Raptors were as well, to give you a sense of where what we're talking about with some of the difference. But I think the Raptors are going to be a very big threat in this Eastern Conference, and we'll see what happens, too, because you still have Jaylen Brown out there. What if Brown leaves from the Boston Celtics? And what if they only get draft assets back like they keep asking for? Then you're talking about the Raptors being in the mix for being favored in the Eastern Conference.
13: All right, last few minutes here. Let's get to the best bets. We got a recap before we look to what we are adding today. Yesterday, 1-1, you and I both had Germany laying the goal and a half, and that was a tough look for them, ultimately getting the L yesterday and being knocked out of the tournament.
14: Can you say the German thing again?
13: I'd have to go find it. Hold on.
14: Ich glaube what?
13: Ich glaube mein Schwein fight.
14: Okay, you said that pretty well.
13: Thank you.
14: I hope you said it properly.
13: The blonde hair.
14: I thought you said it properly.
13: Yeah, like lo and behold, I'm like cursing and breaking FCC Germany. Violations. Yeah, yeah. No, it's just something about a pig. But is as far as yesterday goes, I did at least cash the both teams to score in the Netherlands-Morocco game, which was the game, the bet of the two that I liked more. So I do feel at least a little bit better about that from a handicapping standpoint. I'm still not far off. Looking ahead to tonight, just one bet. I am rolling with France laying the goal and a half. Hopefully they don't do me dirty like Germany did yesterday in this one. France, obviously a short shot to win it all in this year's weird World Cup, top the field in goal differential for the group stage, taking on a Sweden team that was a third place group qualifier. France has the best attack in the sport, if not one of the best. You can call him the best, if not one of the best goal scorers as well, in Kylian Mbappe. And then that last game of the group stage, he doesn't have the goals, but you've got another guy in Ousmane Dembele who has a hat trick for you, right? They have such an attacking ability from all areas, so many elite players, so deep. And then Sweden, looking in some of their stuff defensively, really struggled, gave up 7 goals in the 3 group stage games. I find it hard to believe they're going to be able to contain that group. And when you look at some of the numbers just for them to advance, France is an $8 favorite. In terms of the 90-minute line, they're still minus 340. So trying to get creative in how to play on this France team, one that I am already very invested in from a future standpoint as well. My favorite bet pre-flop for the entire tournament was France to at least make the semifinal at plus 130. I have them to win it all. I have Mbappe for Golden Boot, and I'm just going to keep the investment rolling with France today.
14: All right. I didn't play anything. I do think Mexico can win this, but I will admonish myself from this and say, you know what, I'm not going to do it. Germany -1.5 was the loser as well. So a tough one, but we persevere, and we'll see if we can get maybe another winner in the book. But go Mexico. I think that is the side. I will say this, too, as we were talking about a couple of things worth adding. I will note, added Boston to make the playoffs at 6-1, the Red Sox.
13: Yes.
14: So that's a future that is worth adding that I have added myself. So I wanted to put that out there, too. I know I did not put them in the rundown. I forgot to do that. But Red Sox to win, or to me, to make the playoffs, yes, at 6-1.
13: Which I did want to tell you, when we had Adam Burke on in the first hour of the program, when you guys were talking about that 6-1 number, I looked specifically at DraftKings because it was also at the 6-1. I don't know where you played it, but it was also a 6-1. It's 5-1 today.
14: Oh, is it really?
13: Yeah.
14: Okay. I still think they're worth playing. I mean, the American League has been has not been great, and they've been winning, and obviously these teams ahead of them are no really big threat. So I think the Red Sox are legitimate. And it's funny, I did not know, as Adam had told us, he had told the guys on a numbers game yesterday that the Red Sox were one of his playoff teams. Mm-hmm. So it all depends to me. I'm hoping that they don't go the route of selling, because that would be pretty tough, much like we're selling the NFL guide to you right now. Go to VSiN.com/subscribe.
13: That's a good note, too, though, with Adam joining the show. Remember, you can download Money Moves wherever you get your podcasts if you want to listen on your own time. Talk through not only the baseball best bets today, but a lot of those big picture futures angles. While you're there, you get Money Moves. You also get Pod of the Futures. Is that recording today or is that coming out today?
14: That is out today. We recorded yesterday.
13: Out today. So make sure you check that out, breaking down. I mean, what else do you have in addition to baseball? What are you guys talking?
14: Let's see. We had a lot on the American League, as we had discussed yesterday. Some futures there, too. Some of the ramifications. I made the case for one NBA future in the Western Conference to make. And we talked futures when it came to the FIFA World Cup.
13: Beautiful. We obviously tomorrow,
14: and we bonded and we were buddies because that's what happens.
13: You guys do that all the time. Nice and yawn. He and I have something in common. But when you guys were walking out on the way out, I thought you guys were going to break up there for a second.
14: Oh, because Mitch, I don't need to give details, but I'm going through something personal, as has been the case. And Mitch promised me, whatever you need, buddy, I'm there for you. Just grab a drink whenever you want. I have the text message to prove it. Ask me if that drink has happened yet, despite me asking him multiple times. It is not.
13: Has that drink happened?
14: No, it is not.
13: See,
14: no,
13: I was at least going to give you that. That's a wrap for us today, though. Thanks, everybody, for hanging out as usual. Again, like I said, if you missed any of the show, you want to catch back up, Money Moves in podcast form, wherever you get your podcasts. We'll be back tomorrow, same time, same place. Excited to dive into the USA match coming up tomorrow. I know we did it a good bit yesterday with Eric Wendala. We'll play some more of that tomorrow. But have a great day, everybody. Good luck with your bets, and go France.

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10: 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Mitch Moss along with Pauly Howard. We're live in downtown Vegas. Circa Resort and Casino is the spot. A three-hour banger lined up for you today. It's going to be a fun day, man. It is action-packed. 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
10: Malcolm Bamford in 30 minutes. World Cup, Matt Baskirjian. Major League Baseball today, most wins in July. Chris Bellman, 90. Mike Palm on the program. Derek Stevens as well. We'll get to the World Cup in about 15 minutes. We'll get to LeBron coming up as well. But the news that just dropped not that long ago, it is a done deal. According to Shams, the Clippers have traded Kawhi Leonard back to the Toronto Raptors in exchange for Brandon Ingram, Grady Dick, two first-round picks, one pick swap, and two second-rounders. So let me get this straight. The Raptors never had to give up Jacoby Walter, and they never had to give up Colin Murray Boyles in this trade. Brandon Ingram is a nice player, and I'll leave it at that. I think it's a great trade for Toronto.
11: Yep.
10: I'm not going to sit here and tell you to bet them to win the East right now, or they're the best team in that conference, but I love the move for the Raptors.
12: The hell of a trade. You went seven games with Cleveland, and you had two starters out because Ingram was hurt in that series. Maybe it was more of an indictment of Cleveland. But certainly Toronto shocked a lot of people, and you're right, they didn't have to give up much. I'm looking at 9-1 at DK, 8-1 at Caesars, and this becomes a very interesting conference if the Cavs can nab LeBron as well, and your source has been strong on that's going to happen, and he's in Akron today. It's just it closes the book on the debacle with the Clippers, where Kawhi would only go if they got Paul George and they gave up an MVP in the trade and 2,000 picks. So it never worked out. He couldn't stay healthy. He's still a hell of a player, but it just was a disaster in L.A., and they have to rebuild and start over.
10: Did you see what Bill Plaschke wrote about it over the weekend?
12: No.
10: Longtime columnist, L.A. Times. He simply called it the worst free agent move in the history of the sport.
12: Yeah. Brunson the best. I wouldn't argue.
10: With all things considered.
12: I know.
10: And they had to do what they did to get Paul George as part of this thing. I'm not going to sit here and disagree.
12: That's true.
10: But no, having said that, the whole story about Kawhi, I mean, join the club. This is the same thing with Anthony Davis and others in the league. Can he stay healthy? If he does, we saw last year, was he a top five player in the league? He was close to it. I know that.
12: Yeah.
10: The guy's still fantastic on the basketball court on both sides.
12: Yeah. Can I rule out a suspension? That might be coming the other thing. Maybe that's why the trade wasn't so good in terms of what you had to give up as far as players. Who knows if they dropped a hammer and say, hey, you're out 20 games or so. I don't know how, or you docked picks or something with the shenanigans. That's a good point by Plaschke, too. The mess that they're in right now.
10: Oh, yeah.
12: As a result with the, allegedly under the table payments and a wink wink deal to get there as well and what was done.
10: So they're going to have Shed, Barnes, Kawhi, RJ Barrett. Murray Boyles, like I talked about, quickly will be back with the team. Walter, very young player, only in the league for 2 years. Boyles was a rookie.
12: Mm-hmm.
10: That's a pretty strong, like, 8, 9, 10 player rotation here for Toronto.
12: Mm-hmm. And my takeaway also was what Stormy and Von Tobel said. How are the Boston Celtics plus 250 to win the conference?
10: Yeah.
12: When you're going to trade your second best player, and even if you can, kiss and make up. I still question that, and I'm still waiting to see what Charlotte's going to do, if there could be a big move. The Atlanta Hawks had that great end to the regular season.
10: Yeah, they can be players.
12: And what they've done, yeah. So if Charlotte can do one more thing as well. But I would think now LeBron, if he wants the best opportunity to win a championship, though, would try to get back to the East, because I would get out of the West with OKC and San Antonio.
10: Yeah, I agree with that. I mean, I do kind of like the idea of giving it a shot up in the Bay Area. With Golden State and Curry, but his best play would be to go back to the Cavaliers. That would be the best play.
12: And then the announcement, this is my final year.
10: That's it. Yeah.
12: That's it.
10: Or I'm never, whatever, 2 year contract, whatever it might be. I'm done after this. I'm not going to go. I'm not going to string you along.
12: Yeah.
10: I'm finishing my career right now.
12: Mm-hmm.
10: That's got to be the play. I don't know if it will be, but.
12: Well, I thought it was very disappointing that they couldn't work this out, and he will not give the Lakers a discount and do them any favors. And this is about happiness. And also, I mean, who's got a better team, though, right now? Golden State or the Lakers? The Lakers do. Because after we got off the air, Windhorst said the Warriors told Butler, we're not trading you.
10: That's right.
12: Well, if they don't trade Butler, they can't get Anthony Davis.
10: Yeah, they're not going to get AD then.
12: Yeah.
10: They could still sign, despite bringing back Porzingis yesterday, they can still make it work with LeBron and then keep Jimmy Butler. And the big if there is, obviously, he's coming back from a pretty serious injury.
12: Mm-hmm.
10: So I don't even know like how many games Butler's going to be able to give you next year in the regular season. But unless Golden State's lying.
12: Well, then he was upset about being the third option with the Lakers. What option would he be with Golden State with all those guys?
10: I mean, he's going to.
12: I don't know. I think this was handled poorly both sides.
10: So, I'd say long term in L.A. was handled poorly by the Lakers, right?
12: How so?
10: how they just never really built the correct rosters around him.
12: They did what he asked, though.
10: Well, that's...
12: Westbrook was an unmitigated disaster.
10: 100%.
12: That was him. He wanted Westbrook.
10: And it was
12: a horrible fit.
10: Sure, I think that's part of the problem, too, is that how much power are you going to give LeBron to help build up the roster? I say the word help. It could be the exact opposite.
12: Yeah.
10: But put the roster together. And maybe they should have put their foot down with situations like that before and said, no, we're not going to bring Russell Westbrook in here. And, oh, by the way, they never kept Caruso. How would that one look?
12: Sure,
10: for
12: there was
10: this
12: some
10: team?
12: Bad moves. They also had to give up a lot to get Anthony Davis because he wanted that too.
10: Yeah, that's right.
12: So they won a championship and it worked out. And I argue they would have gone back to back if he didn't get hurt against Phoenix. They were up 2-1 in that series, and then AD got hurt and was out for the year. But why'd you do this? What happened with Caruso? All the trade, the article last year done about the Buss family, where there were shots taken at LeBron as well, and they were sick of his act. They did do him a solid and drafted his kid. So I would say disappointing that he only won one title in 8 years. But you're also talking about he came from the JV. The bar was set high, but the West was stacked. They also went to a conference finals, lost to Denver. Joker was too good. Got eliminated in the first round. All the games were close, lost to Denver. But he had come off a stint in an unbelievable stretch where he made the finals 8 years in a row. So why the bar was set high. I was hoping he was going to retire there, but it wasn't meant to be. And we'll see the pieces, because right now it's bad. They're going to lose LeBron. They're going to lose Hachimura. They're going to lose Smart. And they're probably going to lose Kennard.
10: Yeah, and they wanted him back, like you said. And he's like, nah, I don't think so. I'm not going to give you guys a break. Also, I did see a report today that the Heat would like to bring him back.
12: Yeah, apparently he made up with Riley.
10: Yep.
12: So the big move on Pauly Market and other stuff, he's minus 250 to go to Golden State. And then because last week, when you were out, he was 75% to stay with the Lakers.
10: Right.
12: So now he's 48% to Golden State, 40% Cleveland. DK's got it up as well. I wouldn't rule out the Heat. Apparently, if he worked things out with Riley, that could be in play, too.
10: Yeah. Brian Windhorst has had a lot to say today and this week. You're going to hear a cut from him in a second on the Cavs are working on trades. Also, he said today that the Warriors are trying to make it happen with LeBron today. Let's get it done. We don't want to beat around the block. We want to get this done so you're not going to go and possibly, he's back in Akron today. We don't want any funny business. You're not going to go back to Cleveland. You're not going to go to Miami. We want you to make this happen today. And this was also, this is on our buddy show, Tony Rizzo on ESPN Cleveland. A great soundbite here by Windy talking about how the Cavs are currently working on trades.
11: They are working on trades.
13: Yeah.
11: I'm not going to tell you who they're working on because I can't deal with it in my life, Riz. Kobe Altman is not sitting there not doing anything. They've been involved with some players that have been traded. They haven't been able to execute anything. They're not trying nothing. I will tell you specifically, I think they're trying to find a way to trade Dennis Schroeder. If they could trade Dennis Schroeder, they could potentially have a better chance of holding on to Dean Wade. They've been looking for deals like that. They haven't been able to get it done. We'll wait and see.
10: Got to tell you, I'm a big Brian Windhorst fan. I love him.
12: I
10: think he's great this time of year.
12: I can't
10: deal with it in my life, so I'm not going to bring the players' names up.
12: Uh-huh. Excellent.
10: Now, why would that be?
12: Rizzo loved it. Rizzo was laughing, too. So, but that, I don't know if this Allen for LeBron thing can happen, though, either, which is floated out there, but the Lakers would love that. So
10: sure.
12: They didn't beg him. They said, okay, fine. You know, I don't think the Rich Paul comments helped about letting Reeves walk and how to build the roster. But an unfortunate ending here, I would say. And I would have a bad taste in my mouth if it's Golden State. I echo the sentiments of a lot of people. Because when you're talking about the GOAT discussion and jumping around, and not that he's cooked. He can still play. We saw that, how great he was against Houston. But, you know, I don't want to see Patrick Ewing in Seattle.
10: I'm telling you right now, and I've said this now for two straight days, I will watch a lot of their games because I'm intrigued by it. But I do agree with a lot of people who basically use the word sad to describe the situation.
12: Mm-hmm.
10: If he goes to Golden State.
12: Yeah.
10: It kind of is. I'm not going to disagree with that. I'll watch. I'm not going to disagree.
12: Mm-hmm. I mean, he's held in such high regard in Cleveland. That's why that should be the move. Go back there. Be the hero again. Retire as a Cav, and then just announce this as if this is my last season.
10: How about
12: a beautiful send-off.
10: Yeah, how about LeBron goes back to Cleveland, they play the Knicks in the Eastern Conference Finals like they did this year.
12: Yeah.
10: How much juice would that have had if he was on the team this year?
12: Yeah. Yeah.
10: And that's... Now we are teetering on MJ ratings anyway. And we saw that anyway with the Knicks involved against the Spurs in the finals.
12: Yeah, right.
10: Also, Portland said they want to make this work with the current Drew Holiday, Damian Lillard, Scoot Henderson, Ja Morant, and Shaedon Sharpe.
12: That also changed when we got off the air. They're out with Brown, and the market isn't there. And he went from 15-1, 12-1, to 3-1 to go to Denver at DraftKings.
10: Uh-huh.
12: And Portland shot up, and they were the favorite plus 250. Bye-bye now. Like, that's not going to happen.
10: So are they going to go from wanting four first-round picks for Jaylen Brown to kind of being in the Bucks situation?
12: Yes.
10: Where they just...
12: I love Brad Stevens. He screwed this up. You can't argue that.
10: And I don't know how they bring him back.
12: That would be difficult. I know.
10: And Brown...
12: He might have to.
10: And I'm talking on behalf of Brown here. It seems like he doesn't want it at all.
12: I don't think you can put the toothpaste back in him. I don't. I think it's over.
10: Yeah.
12: It's been too tough now.
10: World Cup betting is up next. I still can't believe Germany allowed him to do this with their World Cup lives on the line. Great action earlier today and two more games to bet on tonight. It's Follow the Money on VSiN, the Sports Betting Network.

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10: The latest edition of Pod to the Futures is out with Jonathan Von Tobel and myself. We did record it last night. It dropped earlier today, and we talked about, now it's official, but we did talk about it for those who listened earlier today on the podcast, that there was still value, I think, on betting Kawhi to go to Toronto. That's going to come in. How would you bet LeBron right now? I'm looking at 45% Golden State, 39% Cleveland, 12% Miami. Updated numbers.
11: I think it's going to be Cleveland. I don't think I think the Golden State thing won't happen. All right, that's how I would do it. And maybe some money on Miami.
10: Yeah, those are long odds.
11: That
10: right
11: report,
10: now.
11: Right. The Jaylen Brown thing is nuts. That Kelce stays with Boston as the favorite. The second choice, Clippers.
10: Yeah.
11: Clippers don't plan to pursue him. Portland out. He's running out of teams.
10: Who's going to go after him now? Is it really going to come down to like Denver and Charlotte? I think Atlanta can make a run for him if they really wanted him.
11: Makes sense from there. I don't hate that.
10: Yeah.
11: I do love the Hauser and Brown for Murray and Johnson trade for both sides. I hope that happens.
10: You know who else could make it happen? They're not going to go anywhere, but Memphis would make sense to do it as well. Because now they have a ton of picks. And I think if they really wanted to play ball here with the Celtics, Memphis could be the next landing spot for that guy.
11: Yeah. This is incredible how this has changed. And you are this close to getting a two-time MVP and a champion in Giannis. You won't throw a guy into the trade who averages 4 a game. The Bobby Marks comments, Jaylen losing his mind on social media. Listen to this. This is Shams earlier today about how the value has plummeted and Boston doesn't know what they can get for him now.
12: Yeah, well, when you look at the value of a Jaylen Brown, and you're the Celtics, you of course want a premium for a player like that. And, you know, when you go out and you offer Jaylen Brown and two unprotected first-round picks for Giannis Antetokounmpo, you're looking at someone that you've deemed better than Giannis. So if you can't get that player, then you go out in the marketplace and you want a premium package of draft assets. And I've been told they've asked multiple teams for up to four first-round picks, in some cases even more than that. And that valuation, I've gone through team after team after team around the league. I know my colleagues, Bobby Marks, Brian Winters, have done the same thing. I can't find a team right now that is willing at this moment to give up that amount of draft capital. So then it just becomes, are Brad Stevens and that front office fine trading away Jaylen Brown for, you know, potentially less than that? Potentially, you know, I had one GM said 40 cents on the dollar. Because that's what it's come down to in Boston. They just have not been able to find teams as of yet to get to that threshold. But there's still a lot of time left in this offseason.
10: Well, I would say that congratulations to teams across the league then, because they finally woke up and they realized that we don't have to break the bank and give up our entire future for a guy like that. Paul, we live in an NBA world a couple of years ago where he absolutely would have fetched four first-round picks.
11: Mm-hmm.
10: Look at Mikal Bridges.
11: Yes.
10: I mean, the teams have done this. They have lost their minds our entire lifetime, basically, doing this. And now maybe this is just like a new NBA. They didn't do it for Greek Freak. And clearly right now it's happening in real time. They're not going to do it for Jaylen Brown. Good job by the league.
11: Mm-hmm. It's something to dive into deeper, though. And when Bobby Marks was on Geltzeiler's show about what a GM told him, I mean, the on-off numbers are something, and the net rating in that, and you look at it with the team and the roster, which he had a great season, but then you look at how much he makes in the on-off numbers, and sometimes they were better without him when he was on the bench. It's a fascinating discussion, but I think between the contract and what they're asking for, and the other thing is they know they're desperate, because once you dangle him for Giannis, and he's pissed off at you, and it doesn't go through, and you don't get him, then now you're stuck.
10: Yeah.
11: And they're finding that out, and teams are saying, no, we're not going to give up what you're asking for now. That's crazy.
10: How about this today? World Cup action. I got into the car to drive in to do the show with you. And as soon as I got in the car and I popped on VSiN, Stormy and JVT, because I had the over 2.5, and I left when it was 1-1, and Ivory Coast had just scored, and I'm like, this is going to be a losing bet. The second that I got into the car, they are like laughing and going crazy on the air because a bunch of Norwegian fans were here at Circa taking their shirts off, celebrating. And I was like, yeah, it's a winner right there.
11: They are chanting, standing up, and doing that rowing the whole time.
10: I know it.
11: We had friends who were at the match today in Dallas. It was it's something with those crowds. And Howland, it wasn't the prettiest goal.
10: Well,
11: he kind of flubbed it. But everyone cashes that ticket, and we get a great matchup Sunday. Brazil's only $1.10 to win.
10: I think I'm going to have to bet them.
11: So hopefully we get Brazil, Norway, and England, Mexico on Sunday with those matches.
10: Oh, that would be a doozy. And this action again, how about yesterday overall? The both teams to score cashed in all three games. You had two draws in regulation. Two games went to penalties. And all three teams that trailed came back to win.
11: Yes.
10: That's, again, about as good as it gets for one day of action.
11: Why are these guys missing the goal on penalties?
10: And they're not even really that close.
11: What's the problem?
10: Why did Jonathan Tah... Why was he one of the guys who got it in the shootout? Why'd they go to him there for Germany? Do you realize this? He had never taken a penalty kick in his life, and he's a defender? Not one. And people have been making fun of him now for 24 hours, basically laughing at how he whiffed on the penalty kick. Feel bad for the kid.
11: Close. Right.
10: No, it wasn't even close.
11: You got to make him make a save. You can't bail him out. How many guys have missed the goal here so far?
10: Oh, yeah.
11: Come on.
10: Yep.
11: It's ridiculous.
10: Either they get woodwork how about the poor keeper, though, for the Netherlands?
11: I'm sick. He stopped.
10: He's got it.
11: Yeah.
10: Oh.
11: He kicks it in.
10: And that match was as good as advertised, man.
11: Yep. I know we disagree. I hate the VAR, and I thought it was a Oscar job by the Paraguay keeper, but Germany thought they had the lead.
10: Yeah.
11: They overturn it. They can't win in penalties. First time ever they lose a World Cup match on penalties.
10: Yeah.
11: They were so good. And there was also the one guy who didn't want to go in and take the shot. So I know there's that debate and the controversy, discussion about our pressure, and a lot of guys can't handle it. But you saw it in these two penalties that some of these weren't even close. How bad they were.
10: By the way, I don't think I'm ever going to go high on a PK. I don't think I'm gonna. I'm trying to go low. I'm either going low left or low right, low in the middle every single time.
11: Have you noticed they never stand in the middle?
10: Ever.
11: They ever go left?
10: Ever.
11: Or right. The
10: yes.
11: guy won't just stand in the middle. I bet you could go 90% if you just kick it right down the center.
10: Sure. All these guys know stutter stepping.
11: Yes.
10: And like, okay, am I going to go left? Am I going to go right? I don't know. How about you just go and blast it right down the middle? The guy, the keeper.
11: I would take my chance.
10: The keeper's diving left or right. And oh, by the way, how about the Morocco keeper last night?
11: With the paw?
10: Oh, my God. That was incredible.
11: Yep.
10: I couldn't believe that that actually happened.
11: How he saw it, right. He didn't dive. He just moved to his right, and he puts the hand up, and no problem. That the guy thought he could top shelf it.
10: Yeah.
11: Phenomenal. And we could have had four of these already. So
10: right.
11: this is unique where it's penalties, extra time, all this, and the grading and how those some big tickets came in there, too. Morocco to win on penalties was 8-1. As I mentioned yesterday, as soon as the match starts, Caesars has markets in play on all this stuff.
10: Sure.
11: To win in penalties, to win in extra time, all of it.
10: France, Sweden coming up in about 38 minutes. I love in soccer how they get it going all the time. It's going to be a 5 o'clock start. Damn right. They're going to start it. France is obviously a very popular bet, either like minus a goal and a half. I know Nigel Seeley wrote about it at vsin.com.
11: Yep.
10: He has one of the bets on the Asian handicap, minus 1.75 goals as well. And they're going to be very popular, like on, you know, to advance parlays as well, because they have probably been the best team in the tournament to date. What they've scored two, they've conceded twice, I believe, overall.
11: Look at this path, too. I mean, if you win, you play Paraguay now.
10: All right.
11: That's the other thing. It was unfortunate. Not that Germany would have won, but Germany-France would have been crazy. That could have been 4-2 with final score. Minus 1.5, minus $1.20. FIFA rankings number 2 against number 36. And some also saying they could win by 3 goals in this one.
10: Yep.
11: And go over. So you're right. They are so good. The bracket's right there for them. They should. We might get France, Argentina again, but they should be able to take out Sweden here. Thought the same thing about Germany, but then again, this is a whole different ballgame.
10: Yep.
11: France is much better than Germany.
10: Are you in on an Mbappe goal today? Earlier,
11: he let me down in the last match. So.
10: I know he let me down as well. But I'll tell you this.
11: $1.20, is it?
10: The people who went back to the well today with a parlay, including him, Holland, and maybe some others a little bit later on.
11: Yes.
10: Like tomorrow's matches, good start today by getting that one late by Holland.
11: Yes.
10: So maybe those big parlays are going to be live again.
11: I would expect fireworks in this one, and I would expect not much to happen in the late game. Two under minus 140, meat man, no goal score. And I think this could go to penalties as well.
10: I was going to say, how about we make a bet on this one to go to penalties?
11: Yes. You can find plus 650 out there in Mexico to win on penalties. And you can bet all that stuff, too, to win on penalties, extra time, all of it.
10: Do you know the number, by chance, of the match just to go to penalty kicks?
11: I can find that.
10: Okay. Is that typically a pretty decent number?
11: Usually, yeah, but not in this match.
10: It's not going to be a huge number in this match, for sure. I mean, the no goal score was only 5-1 or in that neighborhood.
11: Yeah.
10: I tailed him on that. I'm hoping for 0-0, or in my case, 8-1 Mexico. He just found 9.50 Ecuador, specifically betting those teams
11: to
10: win via penalties.
11: Okay.
10: Yep.
11: That's good. 0-0 here is 7-1. But again, meat man's right. Don't bet that. Bet no goal score. Yep. Own goal, you cash.
10: Malcolm Bamford on the program coming up next, part of the Sports Gambling Podcast. He will come equipped with best bets in the World Cup. He has two best bets for each match coming up tonight. Find out who he likes next.
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0: things that you would want him to do. 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
5: There he goes again. 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
5: That's what we all want.
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2: 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Malcolm Bamford joins the program, part of the Sports Gambling Podcast. Malcolm, thanks for the time today. We appreciate it. But as you were telling us during the break, another gig that you have is that you actually call some of these matches for apps that have the scores on it and everything like this. So you were calling Germany and Paraguay yesterday, the entire match, and that match, the way it ended, by going to PKs. What was that like for you?
3: I'm exhausted. Honestly, I felt like I'd played in the game. I felt like I'd run a marathon. I was physically, my mind, my voice, it was great. It was absolutely fantastic. It was such a contrast of styles. I have no idea how Paraguay hung in that game, but that's what they do. That's their entire MO. Those defenders, they love defending. If you can get some people on your team who love defending, it's a very rare quality. And Paraguay, you've got loads of them. It was absolutely, it's horrible to watch. But it was just really, really exciting. Then the extra time, then we get the disallowed goal. I called that goal as if it was going to stand. Never for a second did I think that was going to get disallowed. Yeah. And then they showed all the replays, and I stuck by it again. I never thought they can't disallow that. The goalkeeper sold that. I heard you two talking before, yeah, and I know you think that the goalkeeper sold that to the referee too. I never thought it was getting disallowed. And then Paraguay have two shots to win it, miss them both, yeah, and you think momentum has to be with Germany. And then Jonathan Tah's penalty still hasn't landed, I don't think, and Paraguay won. So the game finished about 12:30 here, and I was honestly exhausted. I felt like I'd played the 120 minutes.
4: There's a lot to be said about pressure, because I can't believe these professional athletes can't even they're missing the goal time and time again, right?
3: It can only be pressure, can't it? Because I'm sure all three of us could walk up and hit the target in the back garden right now. But hopes and dreams of a nation on your shoulders. We saw what Tah hit the bar. Two or three of them dragged it a good couple of foot wide of the post. Morocco hit the crossbar. It has to be pressure. I mean, I don't know what that must feel like. We're never, ever going to get close to that. It was quite extraordinary day of football. And bodes well for the rest of the tournament. I'm really looking forward to what we've got to come.
4: Well said. Well said. This Sweden getting pounded by Netherlands hasn't aged well. They get run out 5-1. What's France going to do to them then coming up?
3: This, as a gambler, doing what we're talking about now, this could not be a better matchup, could it? It's so obvious and chalky, but it just that France can score, will score.

0: are very attacking. Sweden can't defend, but they've also got a couple of good players. They're a very offensive team. They've scored five themselves in this tournament already. Sweden can join in. Sweden can chip in with a goal here. But I can't see them anywhere near France. France should be at least two goals better than them. So as a cornerstone play, is a basic play, I like France on the handicap, -1.5. That's -138. That's not going to win you any prizes. But the goal line, I think, might do. Over 3.5 goals at +115. And go up the ladder a little bit. Over 4.5 at +250. And over 5.5 at 6-1. I've got my correct score here as France 4, Sweden 1. So maybe you could play both teams to score with over 3.5 if you want to play at that angle. But it just screams goals. Every which way you look at it, it screams goals.
1: Okay, and then 16-1 you said on 4-1 exact score for France to beat them?
0: Yeah.
1: Okay.
0: Love it.
1: Is there any future to make on France at this point? Are all the numbers absolutely toast after Germany got beat yesterday?
0: I wouldn't have thought Germany going out would have made too much of a difference.
1: I know.
0: Because they were a little bit of an afterthought anyway, Germany. France, they've halved in price from the start of the tournament. So they were 5-1. They contracted slightly to 4-1. They're now +250. So yeah, I think the value's gone. Anyone who was backing France, I think, has probably backed them already. I don't think anything we've seen, Germany going out, that'll have been factored in to anyone backing France. So I wouldn't put you off France. I think they're a perfectly good player. But I think anyone who's backing them has probably got some 5-1 in the back pocket rather than the 250 now.
2: Okay. You expect the exact opposite tonight. Mexico in extra time is 10-1. Mexico to win on penalties, 8-9-1. The total's 2, under -140. What do you think tonight?
0: This is equally beautiful, but for a whole host of different reasons. Absolute war of attrition, this. I think Mexico are too short on the money line. You could argue that Ecuador are the better team. If you're not on board with that, there's certainly not much between them. Ecuador at +290. If you put a gun to my head, that would be the side I choose. The thing is, Mexico never, ever lose at the Azteca Stadium.
2: Mm-hmm.
0: You've got to go back donkey's years since they lost that game. The only issue with that is they never play really top opposition because of who they're facing qualifying. They'll see the USA, they'll see Canada, but then it's Honduras, Costa Rica, teams like that, Panama. The last time they lost was 2013, I think, against Honduras, and then Costa Rica in 2001 before that. But Ecuador, my handicap was pre-tournament on them. They never get beat. Now, as it happens, they did lose 1-0 to the Ivory Coast, but it was a 91st-minute winner in a game that looked like it was going to finish 0-0.
2: Mm-hmm.
0: They then dropped the ball slightly against Curaçao, and the win against Germany was one of my favourite games of the tournament so far. They went against what their traditional values are. They had to go and win it. They were playing a good side, and they did, and it was great scenes. It was a great win. The team enjoyed it. I wanted Ecuador to progress. So this one, they'll be back on brand here. The 0-0 draw stands out, +450. I don't mind the draw. We had this conversation last week, actually. If you were playing an MLB game tonight at +190, you'd think it was a great price. And because this is a draw, it's something seems a little bit off about it. The game we talked about last week was Paraguay-Australia.
1: Yeah.
0: We then had Algeria-Austria. So we've had two comparison games. They were short draws for a reason. But don't be put off just because it's a short price. Mexico aren't free-flowing. They can defend. Ecuador can defend also. And look, the longer this game goes on, the cagier it will get. If we get to an hour mark and it's 0-0, both sides, I think, will just retreat further into their shells. They'll just rather not make a mistake than want to go and win it. That is the way they're going to approach this. So I think the draw, 0-0. We're going to get another penalty shootout here. And it's going to be a fun sweat.
1: Yeah. Well, you said last week the crafty play on that Australia match was to bet cards under 2.5, and that came in. It also came in. It came in the Algeria-Austria match as well. So the crafty play here would be what? Because you have this pre-tournament again. You have Ecuador to lose eventually in the tournament via penalties, right? So is there a crafty play to make on this match at all tonight?
0: I've got one that's a little bit bigger, yeah. Pre-tournament, it was one of my more off-the-wall plays of Ecuador to lose on penalties in the tournament. It was 11-1, and it was for all the reasons that I've just spelled out. They never get beat. They're not going to win the World Cup. Therefore, the only way they're going to go out is on penalties. Might be this time, might be in the next round. But 11-1, you take your chances. To boost the prices a little bit, there's not a crafty angle, because I think Ecuador are the better team. Ecuador to qualify from the tie is plus 137. But if you add on the under 2.5 goals, that gets you to plus 220. So we're looking at the draw, 0-0 or 1-1, extra time and penalties for Ecuador. Or Ecuador could nick it in a low-scoring game, either inside 90 or in extra time. So Ecuador to qualify, but if you tag on the under 2.5 goals, that gets you to plus 220. You have to be on the side of Ecuador for that. I don't like the cards as much, because this could get a little bit niggly. The cards unders has still been a great play, by the way. The referees are approaching every game with a really light touch, and I like it. Paraguay getting that free kick was the exception last night. But yeah, I'll lean Ecuador on this one. It's not going to be a shootout, so you can put them together.
1: Very good. Final minute here. You're also calling USA and Bosnia tomorrow night. Do you have a play in that match?
0: I've got a play. It's fine. The play is Bosnia on the handicap, but it does mean that America can win. So don't worry. I'm not going against the States completely. USA price is a little bit mad at minus 277. Only 10 days ago, they played Paraguay. They were minus 105 in a very similar game. The prices have moved a little bit too much. The fact that Bosnia is such a big price means we can play Bosnia at plus 1.5 at minus 133. The USA can win by one goal, and we'll still cash that bet on Bosnia. You have to go back 18 games before Switzerland beat them in this tournament when they had a red card. You have to go back 18 games to find a game that Bosnia lost by more than one goal.
1: Ooh.
0: So USA can beat them by one. We'll cash that Bosnia plus 1.5 at minus 133.
1: Very good. It's all about cashing tickets. So that would be a great scenario for sure. Malcolm, you're awesome. Thanks for the time. And I hope you crush it tonight and tomorrow. We appreciate it.
0: Cheers, boys. Thank you.
1: Thank you. Malcolm Bamford, part of the Sports Gambling Podcast. Win some, lose some, coming up next. And more on the France-Sweden game starting at the top of the hour here on Follow the Money. It's VSiN, the Sports Betting Network.
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1: Were you a winner last night?
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1: Or was it a rough one?
3: Well, they can't all be winners, can they?
4: Loser! You're a loser!
1: Molly Howard recaps the night in sports betting in Win Some, Lose Some.
5: Just completed. Norway wins 2-1. Exact score 8-1. BTTS cashed again. They take on Brazil on Sunday. You are now up 48 units the last 10 days if you bet a team to come from behind and win.
6: What was that parlay yesterday?
5: That, well, it only hit one because it's got to be in 90 minutes. But because they don't count extra time in penalties with the Morocco. But that was, that would have been incredible because it happened twice in one day last week. Germany, Paraguay.
6: Are you sure, like, Circa? That's not part of the fine print at Circa?
5: It's got to be in 90 minutes.
6: They have to be 90 minutes?
5: It's in the fine print.
6: Okay.
5: Yeah. Yep. Germany, Paraguay. Paraguay to advance plus 480. To win on penalties 19-1. Draw 4-1. 1-1, 9-1. Morocco, Netherlands, 1-1, 6-1. Draw plus 220. BTTS minus 120. Morocco to win on penalty kicks, 8-1. MLB, most runs, Pirates, 20-1. They erupted against the Phillies. Subscribe, be part of the team. VSiN.com, our radio and podcast friends. You always want to see these tweets and videos. At Pauly Does Vegas on Instagram, send them in. We'll put you on the air. It's that easy. Earlier today, Harry Reid, International Airport, down the street, Anthony won $3.3 million, a $10 bet on Wheel of Fortune. His flight was delayed, so he said, I got some time to kill. How about that?
6: How many times has this happened?
5: Oh, what a story. That's so good, where it's something involved. Number one, it's at the airport. Two, something about what happened, killing time, whatever. And I'm just going to sit down and bam, $3.3 million. Like the kid from Atlanta last week, at the Westgate, who sits down and puts 20 bucks in and wins $10.8 million on Megabucks.
6: I missed. I was at it. Really?
5: Yes.
6: Oh, Jesus.
5: Yes.
6: What 20
5: a run
6: bucks.
5: There. Yeah. And that's the second time it's happened at the Westgate, too.
6: Yeah, this is I love this discussion. We've done it over the years on this show. So what do you do in Anthony's position here? Your flight's delayed.
5: I don't leave.
6: There's no chance I leave.
5: You don't leave. No.
6: And I hope to God, like, your work, whatever you got to do, whatever that is,
5: what?
6: They're going to understand.
5: You also, yeah.
6: Take the week.
5: Yeah, that was great. Yeah, the guy was pissed at the ex when she called out. I mean, come on. Oh, no notice. Come on. Just won $17 million. Yeah. Are you nuts? You take the lump sum. They will send it to you, to your house, or wherever you want it to, and you cannot negotiate. That's the offer. And,
6: well, and something like
5: you
6: this.
5: Take it. You just say, hey, send it here. You know, I'm going to go get a suite at Paris, whatever. Send me your offer, FedEx it, I'll be waiting, and then we'll play ball. Wire me the money.
6: I wonder if you could actually say, can you deliver it to the airport right now? What's the turnaround on that?
5: It took about a week for them to send it to the house with the lump sum offer.
6: Oh, it did? Okay, all right.
5: Comes in a certified letter, and you can't negotiate it. It's a take-it-or-leave-it offer. That's what you do. Good for you, my friend.
6: Yep.
5: Bed Wars Part 2. Bed Wars again? This with the dogs coming in, though. Can we figure it out? I mean, you can only get one guy on there comfortably. And this
6: you know. Oh, you have three.
5: How does he fit on there? Howling. Give me some room. Come on. Hey, here he comes. Here
6: yeah,
5: he
6: why
5: comes.
6: Not a fourth one? Sure.
5: Right. These are big dogs, too. Well, you got Bed Wars, and he's just he's upset. Not enough room there. That's excellent. Oh, strong.
6: It's a size for, like, one dog.
5: I know. Come on. We got three of them there. Come on. Got to be close to one another. Sports calendar never stops. Sharp Plays covers it all. All of it documented. 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Respected, watched, and feared. The AI plays. The Robinhood plays as well. Get the Telegram. When they move, the books take notice. Trusted insider intel. 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
6: This is a very cool message from shout out to Curtis, now formerly of the beautiful looking property called the St. Regis in Longboat Key, Florida, which is about 10 minutes out of Sarasota. Uh-huh. Tried to make it there with my wife. Could not get the job done this past summer, or this past winter, I should say, when we went to the Bahamas. No longer there. He was there for a long time. He evidently VSIN followed the money. We can't get our mail there because he and his other buddies who work at the property are on it all day long. He drives VIPs around to the property and everything in, like, luxury cars. Congrats, by the way. He's going to be moving to the Four Seasons in Nashville. Very cool. He said, played 9 years pro soccer.
5: Yes.
6: As a forward, I took PKs my entire life.
5: Hit me.
6: I missed one time. The only one I ever missed, which was saved by the keeper, I tried to place it. All the other PKs, I never looked at the keeper. The whistle blew, I ran directly to the ball and hit it as hard as I possibly could and made sure I hit the target. If anything, even if the keeper gets a hand on it, it still has the power to deflect in.
2: That's true.
6: You never miss that way, ever.
2: Hmm. These guys overthink it.
6: Yes.
2: I hate the stutter steps.
6: I can't stand it.
2: The
6: pitter-patter. Yeah, knock it off.
2: I don't like it.
6: You got to be more decisive going up there and just driving the ball through.
2: Don't bail them out. Can't miss the goal.
6: As we saw yesterday, to Curtis's point, again, great job by the Netherlands keeper. He read it perfectly. He got it, and then it spun out because it's coming so fast, and it deflects back in. His reaction, the guy wanted to throw up. He was so sick.
2: I know. That's something to monitor and track, though, too. Because guys rarely go right down the middle. The guy's either going to go right or left. He's not just going to stand there.
6: Right. So we mentioned this earlier. Coming up, top of the hour, in about 9 minutes, France scored 10 goals so far. They've only conceded two. That was in group play. The thing about Sweden is 5-1 winners over Tunisia, and then they got absolutely spanked 5-1 by the Netherlands.
2: Yes, they did.
6: So, I mean, if they're going to give up that much and get routed by the Netherlands, very good, obviously. We saw it again last night. Unfortunate losers there to go out like that. But France is probably the best team in the tournament. How do they contain Mbappe and company?
2: They won't.
6: I just don't think they can.
2: No. Maybe they get a goal if you want to play the BTTS, but the only thing that slowed down France was the weather in Philly. Other than that, they've been a machine.
6: That's a good call.
2: And a lot of firepower, which we'll see the opposite in the Mexico match. I know you love Ochoa, and that could be a big key for Mexico with their keeper, who's tough, and if it goes to penalties.
6: Right.
2: And that's how we ran down those prices, too, to win in penalties and also in extra time.
6: But what's that crowd going to be like tonight?
2: Yeah. They haven't allowed a goal in the whole tournament.
6: No, they've been phenomenal.
2: And they're number two in expected goals allowed, too, right behind Spain.
6: They do have that ticket on Ecuador to win the whole thing. When we were on the air last week and they eventually beat Germany and they were 500-1, I would like to see them advance here tonight. I'm not going to do anything about it yet at this point. I can. It's still like a five-team parlay they got to hit.
2: Well, it's a great matchup and a good bracket, too. Mexico-England would be great on Sunday. Does England win 2-0 tomorrow?
6: So Nigel likes at VSiN.com.
2: Yes, that's popular as well.
6: $1.20, $1.30 neighborhood?
2: I don't expect a blowout, though. I'm with you because Congo has been impressive. And England, I can't get that Ghana game out of my head.
6: No, I don't blame you.
2: They almost lost that match. And then they played with their food for much of the Panama game as well.
6: Mm-hmm.
2: So they'll probably, the dam will eventually break. But I don't think they blow them out. And that's, 350 to win in regulation in 90 minutes, rather. 1,100 to qualify now. Congo 6-1.
6: For those of you just tuning in, we had Malcolm Bamford on, previous segment, Sports Gambling Podcast. Loved listening to him talk about soccer. His recommendation tomorrow night is Bosnia plus the goal and a half. Do you want to put yourself through that? Where you want it? You got to try to thread the needle as we're all rooting for USA to go as far as possible in this tournament.
2: Yeah.
6: And for them to win the match by one goal.
2: Well, how good does the Paraguay win look to start things?
6: I agree.
2: That was awesome. I mean, we steamrolled them to start.
6: And I'm really not going to... I don't take much out of that loss to Turkey, eh?
2: No, right. I don't either.
6: I can't. Yeah. I don't know how... Some people, I think, overreacted to that.
2: I love what we've done offensively.
6: Yeah, for sure.
2: Now, we've also had the benefit of scoring all three games in the first 10 minutes. And it's getting two own goals to start as well. So it's been awesome to play with the lead. But we are getting carried away here. I mentioned this when it opened. It was $1.50 at DraftKings. That's what they opened at. And then they were $4 to qualify. It's almost doubled now.
6: Yeah. I'm not laying it. There's no way.
2: $7.50 to qualify? I think we win, but it's just everyone betting USA, and it's outrageous now.
6: Yeah.
2: I mean, it was $1.50. It sat there for a while. And now how that's doubled in two-wit price.
6: I think
2: we are to win in 90 minutes.
6: Yeah, to Malcolm's point, by the way, betting Bosnia, well, just in case something happens in USA, it's a little squirrely for them, and it's not going than to have that in pocket. But also, if I lose the ticket, okay, I lose the ticket, and USA is going to march on. And I'm okay with that. I do think their next match against the Belgium-Senegal winner is much more difficult, as I pointed out yesterday, than had they gotten Egypt, for example. And I do not love my USA to lose in the quarters bet as much as I did last week.
2: We had some bad luck over there. Yeah. Bracket, it's unfortunate.
6: Yep.
2: Well, who we play next? If we...
6: It's a busy card tonight in Major League Baseball. Matt Vasgersian will join us coming up and break it down like only he can here on Follow the Money. It's VSiN, the Sports Betting Network.
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12: 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Always faithful. 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
6: Very busy Tuesday, last day of June. Love saying that. We're live in Vegas. Circa Resort and Casino is the spot. Coming up in this hour in 30 minutes, Chris Belm's going to join the program. We'll go over one of our favorite ways to bet Major League Baseball, and that is the most wins in the month of July. That's in 30 minutes, a little NBA offseason and World Cup, as well as France and Sweden are officially underway. To begin the hour, we go out to the Progressive guest line. Longtime friend of the show, the great Matt Vasgersian, MLB Network, joins the program. Hey, Matty, how are you today?
21: Hey, guys. I'm probably the only guy not watching a lot of soccer right now. I don't have the bandwidth for more than one sport at a time. So I hear it's been pretty fun, though.
6: It's been great. I say that all the time about certain sports. I mean, how do you possibly have the brain capacity when all this stuff is going on at the same exact time and you're obviously diehard into Major League Baseball, so it would be a little bit difficult. I want to begin here. Fascinating matchup tonight, Yankee Stadium. Schlittler, the short shot to win the American League Cy Young, taking on the two-time defending champ of that award, Skubal, who hasn't been great since coming back from injury. However, this Yankees lineup is absolute, they're rock bottom right now, I think. What do you make of the matchup overall as these two greats take the bump?
21: I think this is probably the day when Tarek Skubal exacts a little bit of revenge. Remember Paul Goldschmidt took him deep twice last time they faced each other. It feels like a different lifetime for the Yankees lineup, as you mentioned, Mitch. I mean, they've been held to three hits in four straight games. They've lost nine of their last 12, and they're starting to feel, not that they didn't feel it immediately, but they played pretty well in the immediate absence of Aaron Judge. They are really starting to miss their big right-handed hitters in Judge and Stanton. I mean, it's gotten to be, we're in crisis territory here. We had the game on MLB Network last time Schlittler pitched, and he was sailing until later in the start when he got knocked around. He gave up, I think he had a four-run inning. There was some bad defense that really cost him. His strikeout totals have been great. I mean, I think that's probably been cashing pretty consistently. I don't know what his number is tonight. But I don't see the Yankees pushing Skubal around the way they did last time they saw him.
2: Excellent. Wind blowing out again at Wrigley. High total, 11.5. What do you think? Fireworks at Wrigley. How about some guys you like here?
21: Yeah, it's always a wind. It's that handicap just always has to do with the wind. It's incredible. I'd be scared of a couple things there for somebody that was just going to pound on the over. I think Matthew Boyd is really good. I know he's got an ERA over 5, but he's missed a lot of time on the injured list this year. J.P. Sears on the mound for San Diego. They called him up when Lucas Giolito went on the IL. You know, he's a guy that there's a few guys that have numbers against him in the Cubs lineup, Bregman among them. But Bregman's been – he's been struggling, man. He's batting under 200 this month. So what do you like? Do you like the matchup numbers, Bregman good against Sears, or are you putting more stock in the player right now? And if you ask a dozen different baseball people that question, you'll get different answers across the board. There's no one, you know, one matchup, one split that means more than the next. I know this, that Pete Armstrong is pretty much matchup proof right now. And he's been terrific all month. I mean, he's got an OPS of almost 1,200 this month. If you wanted a safe way to go on that one, I'd say that game. One that goes off after that, though, is really interesting. Twins-Astros, for me, is an interesting one if you want to jump on a player prop or two, you know, while you still can before they're made illegal.
6: Oh, don't say that.
21: You know, Mike Burrows goes for the Astros. His home numbers are really alarming. 8 starts at home, ERA over 7. And the damage has come against left-handed batters. Got an opponent's OPS almost 1,000 against lefties. I think the guy that's live in this matchup is the Clemens kid, Cody Clemens. Mm-hmm. And I don't know what kind of prop you could get on him, but against what Burrows likes to finish counts with, Clemens is a .353 hitter with a slug of 600. So that, I think that would be a guy. And, you know, I don't know that they write big numbers on Cody Clemens because he's still viewed, I think, as a part-time guy. He's had a really good year. He's been great this year. Great value buy for the Twins. I think he's interesting tonight.
6: I noticed that he has been blazing hot, so to speak, last couple of weeks, and I'm looking for a total bases prop right now. I'll get that for you here in a minute. Schiltler's K-prop tonight for the Yankees, by the way, is 7.5. You can get plus money to the over, but that's pretty high up there for sure. Last night, the Phillies offense staked Aaron Nola to a 5-0 lead over Ashcraft, who was having a great season. Pirates came roaring back. Tonight, it's Bubba Chandler going for Pittsburgh against Philadelphia here in Christopher Sanchez. Phillies are a higher than a $2 favorite. Anything stick out to you on with this matchup?
21: I think the left-handed hitters for the Phillies are in play here because Bubba Chandler against lefties, he's essentially fastball, slider, changeup. So if you, again, these are all free tools that are online. You go to Baseball Savant, which Phillies hit a fastball, slider, changeup combination the best. And Bubba has struggled against lefties specifically. So Harper and Marsh are the answers. And Harper homered against him last month. So you're not talking about a ton of sample size here. Each of those guys has only faced Chandler that one start in May. But, you know, big picture, he struggled against lefties, and those are the two lefties that you'd want to have a piece of if you're interested in the Phillies tonight.
6: Can you? I know you brought it up before. Can you expand on that for the audience to help out, like a daily handicapping tool? We have great features here at VSiN.com. Baseball Savant is extremely hardcore. You saw some stuff that stood out last night in the Nationals game against the Red Sox. But what do you typically? What's some concise tips that you would give here to the audience when you want to look at something like Baseball Savant on a daily basis?
21: I think the easiest way to do it is you plug in the starting pitcher and everything's searchable. You just put the starting pitcher in there and then it gives you a whole host of things to look at. And all of it is really great, really high level. But specifically, it'll show you what pitches that guy throws and what the results have been against each of those pitches. And you can select it versus right and versus left to find the sample that's the most overwhelming, either good or bad. And I think yesterday was a great example. I kind of reverse engineered this today when I learned about, because I didn't watch the game last night, but when I learned about all the runs the Red Sox scored yesterday against the Nationals, and two first inning homers kind of caught my attention. So Miles Michaelis against right-handed hitters has had trouble with his four-seamer and his sweeper. So in the bottom of the first, what happens? Wilson Contreras hits a four-seamer for a homer, and Caleb Durbin hits a sweeper for a homer. And both of those guys, as it turns out, had pretty good numbers this month against those pitches from a right-hander. So it's all searchable. And by the way, that's an interesting point too, because like Caleb Durbin was really struggling in the beginning of the season. He is a completely different hitter now. There have been reports that have been very interesting, I think, about him going to a personal hitting guy away from the Red Sox, completely reworked his approach, and six of his seven homers this season have come in the last 2.5 weeks. He's a completely different hitter right now. I don't know if the markets are on board with that or if they're still writing total base props for him based on the big sample size starting in April. If they are, then you could probably get him every night at a half a total base. And he's not that guy anymore. He's a much better offensive player. Batting seventh tonight, tough to do total base props on a guy that might only get four at-bats, maybe even three. But you know, hotter hands that started slow are interesting to me in these things.
6: That's great. By the way, Cody Clemens is, shop around as always. I'm seeing some national books as high as minus 125 on two-plus total bases. Other books are still offering about plus 115. Is that worth a bet, in your opinion?
21: I think it is, but that's a little higher than I thought it would be. I think I thought you'd get probably better number on 1.5 total bases on him. I was even thinking maybe somebody would write it at a half. But, you know, these books are sharp, man. They pay as much attention as the players do. I just like Cody Clemens' matchup tonight, so I think that's something that would be interesting.
2: Can you? What about what Hunter Goodman's doing? Can you believe this?
21: Yeah, I mean, in an Ohtani-less landscape, you might be getting some conversation around him as a down ballot National League MVP. But there are no such things as candidates for National League MVP because it's one guy, and the markets reflect that. So, yeah, it's amazing what he's doing, and I love the fact that he's doing some of it away from Denver, too. Like, you know, those guys that play in Denver, and Larry Walker had to hear this forever, and yeah. Todd Helton had to hear this forever, inflated numbers because of their home ballparks. Not necessarily the case. He's a pretty good player. I'm glad he's having success everywhere.
6: He was, I think, before last weekend, what, Paulie, 30 or 40 to 1 to lead the league in home runs, and after his crazy week that he had, Matt, I think he's down to like 8, 10, 12 to 1, something like that now.
21: I mean, worth a flyer because, right, Kyle Schwarber usually gets his home run totals get fat in June. So if you believe in that trend, then who knows? He may slow down. I would still always back Kyle Schwarber in this one just because I just love the guy and he's a freak. And I think he's going to be the guy, and I know he's the shortest shot. But, yeah, why not on somebody like Hunter Goodman?
6: Do we miss anything that you're looking at tonight?
21: I don't know. You know, Dodgers are in West Sacramento, and that's – and anybody that goes up there is going to score.
6: Yeah.
21: I don't think they can write those totals high enough. I don't think they can write totals high enough for anybody playing the Pirates because their bullpen is a mess. And I think the other side of the Twins game – the other side of the – it's the Rays game, actually, that was interesting with Griffin Jacks.
6: Mm-hmm.
21: 24 strikeouts in his last 20 innings of work, two or fewer runs in 10 of his 11 starts. And still a guy that not many people know about because of the conversion he's made to a starting pitcher. The Rays are on the road. They're in Kansas City. They don't have as much success away from the Dome, but Griffin Jacks is interesting tonight, too.
6: Awesome as always, Matt. Thank you, and enjoy the games that we have tonight.
2: Thank you.
6: There you go. Matt Besker, MLB Network. Up next, more World Cup action. We'll tell you who Nigel likes in the England-Congo match tomorrow and go over numbers on Morocco versus Canada coming up here on VSiN.
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6: By the way, must point this out. Earlier today at Wimbledon, Serena Williams, after 4 years off, came back and she lost in three sets. She lost 3-6, 7-6, 3-6. But there's no, I watched a lot of that match here at Circa. There's no shame in that. To take 4 years off, and our producer Luke loves betting tennis. At some point, what was it, in the third set? Live? Minus 250 to win the match. I would say tip of the cap to Serena.
2: I would say the same thing about LeBron James, though, too. That you got the big announcement, two announcements. I told the Lakers, that's it, I'm going elsewhere, but I'm going to play another season. He's 41 years old and still doing it and putting up great numbers. That's the other thing.
6: Yeah.
2: That you're watching two all-time greats here, and to do this deep in their career, and LeBron still has it, and he's going to be heavily sought after with his next move. And this deal, with Kawhi, this gets worse every time you look up and read something new with the Clippers, that there are still picks going out to OKC. Oh, what a disaster.
6: Yeah, we'll expand on the NBA coming up out of a half an hour. But I'm glad you said that, because Nick Whalen here on VSIN does a show called Prop Points, Monday through Friday with Jeff Erickson at 1 o'clock Eastern Time. I'm going to get the exact tweet here. And I retweeted it a little bit earlier as well. I thought it was well done out of Nick. He said, yeah, Brandon Ingram, Darius Garland, and Keaton Wagler are in charge of not handing over a top five pick to the Thunder next season. Godspeed, fellas.
2: Right. And there could be a penalty or two. Imagine if they take picks away, or if there's a penalty for the aspiration thing. They haven't won a playoff series since 2021.
6: Mm-hmm.
2: Horrendous.
6: All right, so VSiN.com. Nigel's been writing about a lot of the matches that he likes, and he tomorrow has England to win to nil over DR Congo. He gave it out at minus 130. And then looking beyond that, as Morocco won last night in a banger, against the Netherlands.
2: These late goals.
6: How about the pace of that match last night for the first, almost the entire first half?
2: Yeah.
6: I don't know how that was sustainable. They were absolutely at a frantic pace, but can Canada beat them?
2: I don't think so.
6: No. I don't think so either.
2: And the move is justified. So if you got the future tickets, that's a big deal to go from 50 to 1 as low as 18 to 1 now. Not only do you beat Netherlands, a good team, now you draw Canada.
6: Yeah.
2: And you got a great chance in the bracket moving forward. So down to 18 to 1 futures on Morocco. And, you know, based on what I watched, I would say no. You know, again, it's hard to score. This thing go to extra time, whatever. But to sit there and play with your food, and how bad they performed against South Africa, and they had the draw against Bosnia as well, Canada has not been impressive.
6: I'll update the numbers here on France-Sweden. It's 0-0. They're in the 18th minute. So far, France has had possession 62% of the time. They have 2-1, and both shots were on goal. Sweden's shot was also on goal. That was kind of it was a very easy stop for the goalie to make for France. Corner kicks, France, they've had one, and total passes so far, 114 to 51. 87% passing accuracy so far for France in this match, and we have yet to have a yellow card. There. Tonight, I think it's going to be a really... I hope nothing happens.
2: Yeah, that's what they're telling you.
6: That's right.
2: Mexico hasn't conceded the whole tournament. Total of 2, under minus 140. Great defense. Meat man, no goal score. What Malcolm said as well.
6: Mm-hmm.
2: So this could be the third time we go to penalties already. Or at least get to extra time.
6: Yeah, Malcolm liked... Well, he bet before the tournament Ecuador because he said they never lose. So for them to be eliminated via penalties, which you can obviously still bet, and that number was around plus 850, I believe, tonight at Caesars is offering that right now. Probably other books as well. And prediction markets, get involved there. Mm-hmm. This is Alex Crook, who's done a great job contributing here on VSIN with Talk Sport throughout the World Cup so far. His take on Mexico and Ecuador beginning at 9 o'clock Eastern time.
1: This is a tough game for Ecuador. You know, Mexico on home soil, albeit not the Azteca, but they don't lose Mexico very often, but they don't win many World Cup knockout matches either. They quite often advance to the round of 16 as it was, and then very quickly get sent home. I've got to tell you, the England fans who I've been speaking to, we've been mapping out our route to the final. I've mentioned that potential quarter with Brazil in Miami already. They're worried about Mexico in the Azteca. So definitely the England fans over here in New York and all around the States and back home as well, watching very late on television, UK time, they're going to be rooting for Ecuador I think Mexico will squeeze through again in what could be a tight game. Mexico on pens. There you go. More penalty drama.
6: Okay. So he likes one team. Basically the same thing as we were talking about with Malcolm Bamford. I think I'm going to have to bet that now.
2: Got to.
6: I already have the no goal scorer.
2: Did you do? Are you going to do BTTS with Brazil and Norway? I would think that's an explosive match.
6: Yeah, I think so. And by the way, was that Mbappe who had a breakaway? Is that a what happened?
2: Oh, he's offside.
6: He was offside.
2: Oh no, they took it away.
6: Yeah, they're not going to ring that one up.
2: He has a big match. It gets great, really intriguing. Golden Boot.
6: Are they going to go to VAR here?
2: Was he clean? No.
6: VAR. Nothing to see here.
2: Ridiculous.
6: That one was actually way too easy for him. There was a leak out. I don't know if he was cherry picking or not, but
2: I hate that they're deciding matches. That's the thing that drives me crazy.
6: What's that?
2: The VAR. These are huge goals in extra time or late 90th minute, whatever, and the deciding games and knockout, who advances, all that stuff.
6: Overall, Paul, do you have a strong opinion on penalty kicks? Matches getting decided by them?
2: I know I asked you earlier with door one, door two. The further you go, I would think I have a problem with it. Once you get to like the Elite Eight or the semis, I would say you play till you win. But is also 30 minutes enough time?
6: I know. You could be playing all day. I understand that argument.
2: Yes.
6: Tommy Smith, longtime soccer analyst, he was on primetime last night. And his idea for a long time, he told Matt Eumanns and Tim Murray that he would prefer the penalty kicks before the match starts. That is a very intriguing idea. I think that changes the entire complexion of how a game unfolds. Yeah, from the 80th minute on, I think that changes everything in a tight game.
2: That's awesome.
6: I think that's a great idea.
2: So you know the outcome,
6: and it
2: puts emphasis on, we got to get this done.
6: There you go.
2: Okay.
6: Yep. Imagine that if you're down by a goal late, but you won the penalty kicks before the match started, how wide open that's going to turn into.
2: Uh-huh.
6: I'm all here for it, man, because I agree with you. Like, the longer the tournament goes on, like, to watch those two teams last night, according to the rankings, top seven, top eight, and power ratings as well, Morocco and the Netherlands are, for them to meet in the round of 32, just kind of stunk for everybody involved. And for a team either side to get eliminated by PKs, I'm not so sure about that. But, again,
2: it can lead to parking the bus, too, with an overmatched opponent.
6: Yeah.
2: Which gives them maybe the only chance they have.
6: Yeah. Yep. I other people could say, well, what if you play a 4-hour match? I you could.
2: Yeah.
6: With no goals being scored. But
2: you could go to 45 minutes extra time too, maybe.
6: Yeah.
2: If you could do that.
6: Yeah.
2: I also think Morocco wins Saturday, July 4th. Brazil beats Norway. Again, there could be high-flying and high-scoring chances. Goals expected so far. Brazil number one, Norway fourth. And I think Colombia gets past Ghana. And still the futures, how that bracket can open up for Colombia.
6: Yeah.
2: And that's going to be brutal Friday night in Kansas City with the weather. But with the heat. But if there's someone that can get Argentina, I think it's going to be Colombia. Based on how well they played against Portugal. And they could do this and pull this off.
6: Yeah, they're really good. They can give Argentina a run.
2: Look at that right side of the bracket.
6: I know.
2: How good is that?
6: Well, upper right is completely loaded to the gills.
2: Because we get Brazil, Norway, Mexico, England. Phenomenal. Argentina's got to pass the next two matches, and then they likely draw Colombia if Forum holds and Chuck, and we get Chuck.
6: Yeah, sign me up for that
2: match right now. Yes, that's great. And it is unfortunate what happened to Germany. Because Germany, France would have been nuts. I still think France would have won. But this has really opened up for France now, too.
6: Yeah.
2: If they can get this
6: done. I think, by far and away now, in that upper left of the bracket, France's most difficult opponent is going to be Morocco if they actually get them. Down low, lower left, I got to say, that U.S. side, that is stacked, man. Portugal, Croatia gets probably Spain. I mean, Portugal and Spain, if they're going to meet in the next round... Outstanding, and I do think...
2: Yeah, they've both been disappointing at times.
6: Yeah, I don't... Yeah, I'm
2: some weird draws.
6: In the same boat, but if they could play to their ceiling, because they obviously had very high expectations coming into the tournament, and now, again, how things have changed here, U.S. with a win is going to get Belgium, Senegal. That's not fun. that is, give us Egypt instead. Like it was like 99%, or not quite that high, but you know what I'm talking about, all last week when that was the path. I'd take that every single time. But yeah, I mean, Brazil and Norway is, for the next round, elite matchup, man.
2: What's the in play with the total now? Where are we at? Is the 2.5, and then they have up penalties. Match to go to penalties, 7-1 right now.
6: Yeah.
2: Nil-nil, first hydration.
6: July is here tomorrow. We will discuss most wins in the month coming up. Chris Bell is going to join the program. We have multiple teams in pocket at this point, and we'll go over the process coming up next year on VSiN.
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1: As Americans, we celebrate all the things that make us different. 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The thing that makes us Americans? It's simple. It's our shared belief that we are Americans. We the people of the United States, in order to form a more perfect union, establish justice, ensure domestic tranquility, provide for the common defense, promote the general welfare, and secure the blessings of liberty to ourselves and our posterity, do ordain and establish this Constitution for the United States of America. That belief that we each can be who we are and live the life we dream, in harmony with one another, in our system, written in the words of the Constitution. Know your Constitution. It's who you are. It's who we are.
2: Unity. It's an American thing. From AmericanThing.org.
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4: It is the final day of June, which means we need to get some bets in pocket for the most wins in the month of July in Major League Baseball. And we do this every month to preview Chris on the progressive guest line. Make sure you follow Chris on X, by the way, at Belm Chris. B-E-L-L-M. Hey, Chris, good to talk to you again, my man. How are you today?
5: Doing well, Chris. Back on and ready to attack July here for the baseball month.
4: Yeah, I said on the air and I told you I hated the month of June. I was not a fan, but I made three bets anyway, and they never had a chance. And look, Miami's going to win this? What did you – Miami was how big of a ticket?
5: Miami takes it down. They closed it out last night, so it doesn't even come down to the last day, which it does many months. 80-1 at Circa. And that follows after the Braves in April go, 20-25-1 range, and then the Brewers 35-40-1 range in May, and now the Marlins 80-1. So unbelievable.
4: What a start, huh?
6: Yes.
4: So you always want to be looking at some bombs here to win the month. And again, you tweeted out earlier today, like all of the numbers, the opponent win percentage in July, how many games these teams play in the month. And then based on your numbers, expected wins in the month overall, and you put it up there with the odds from Circa and Caesars. Let's start at the very top. Which teams are expected to have really, really good Julys?
5: Yeah, so I was not expecting any month all season to not see the Dodgers number one. But that happened this month, and for good reason. The Brewers ranked number one this month. They've got two more games than the Dodgers, and they also have an easier opponent schedule. So the Brewers just been absolutely red hot pretty much all season. They come in number one in the model for the model. They have 27 games, so three more than the Dodgers, and then the Dodgers slip in at number
4: three. On Atlanta, I think in all 3 months, not going to get there this month. They didn't have a good June, Chris, at all.
5: They have actually, they're tied with the Reds and the Mets for the least amount of wins,
4: which is an unbelievable
5: turnaround. Yeah, they have nine going into tonight, so those three teams are tied.
4: What do you think that would have paid?
6: That's a big one.
5: Yeah, no kidding. That's a big one. Unreal.
4: Yeah, so I'm not on Atlanta. You're not on Atlanta. I am not on the Dodgers. You're not either. But we do have a common play as we work our way down a little bit. Tampa Bay remains a great story. You're on the Rays, correct, for July?
5: Right. I am on the Rays, yeah. So I got them at 15-1. I think they're still at 15-1 at Circa last check. They have 27 games, so them and the Braves at 27, the Cardinals at 28, and everybody else, less than that. They're number one in the AL right now, and throughout June they had the number one WHIP. So I like some of those recent stats as well. They've been streaky all season, as you've seen, and they're starting to get hot again. It looks like they've won five in a row. I'm gonna attack July with my shorter shot of my plays this month.

0: month with the Rays. They've got actually four against the Yankees next week at home, which does not look as daunting as maybe the numbers suggest. So with that being the toughest part of their schedule, I think they can rack up some wins.
1: Yeah. I was also, I think, a team that I wanted to consider moving forward every month was Philadelphia. I'm not on them, though, because they only do play 24 games. Circa had the better number there at plus 1850. So you're on the Rays. I'm on the Rays as well. We each have a long shot at this point. Tell us about, I think you moved the number here on a team that was 60-1.
0: Yeah, the Cardinals. So they opened 60-1 at Circa, jumped on them there, and it's more of a numbers play. They're at 34-1, so I could see maybe unbettable at this point, but if you want to maybe wager a little less than what you normally would, just to kind of play around with them. You know, at 28 games played, my target this month, I think, is 17 wins. I think most months it's going to take 18 or 19 wins to get there. I think 17 wins is the target this month. And with 28 games played, 16 of those at home for the Cardinals. And then on paper, maybe it looks a little bit harder. The Braves are five of those. I think that looks a little bit easier than it did, a month or two ago. So I think the Cardinals have a path, especially at a big price like that, to get to 17 wins or more.
2: Did you look at and consider if you're buying the White Sox?
0: I did not for this month. Great story, uh-huh. But I tried to make a case for a few teams here, and it just the White Sox was not really. On my radar in this particular month.
1: And by the way, make sure you look. I mean, Caesars does it. Circa does it. DK might post them later tonight or very early tomorrow morning. Unsure with what they've been doing so far to begin the year. But on the White Sox specifically, and you have this in your tweet, right, with all the Chicago 39-1 here at Circa, 90-1 at Caesars.
2: Wow.
1: What a difference there. Is there another – so you have, as we speak, Rays 15 and you have Cardinals 60 in pocket. Are you considering another team at this point?
0: I bet one more, and I usually try to stick to two, but because of the long shots here, I added the third, and it's the Giants at 50-1. And
2: wow,
0: they're still 50-1 at Caesars. So it's funny, I go from taking the Rays, currently the best team in the AL as far as record goes, to the Giants, the third worst team in the National League. Going opposite ways there. However, the Giants have the easiest opponent schedule throughout the month of July. They play seven against the Rockies, and it's just a schedule play, right? Logan Webb has just been great. Their offense has actually been not bad either. The last couple months are actually sixth each month in OPS. So again, with that schedule up ahead, it's travel friendly as well. A lot of West Coast games, a lot of home games. I think they also have a path. Again, just trying to get to that 17 mark, I think, gives you a reasonable chance going into the last couple of days.
1: Yeah, I mean, the turnaround here from Webb after the IL stint, he has been back to the great Logan Webb for like the last, 3 weeks, basically. And Robbie Ray has been really good, and the offense is actually, they have a pulse here. So I have a little 50-1 as well. And I had to stick to my guns. I don't love the number, Chris, but the first team I looked at, and I said it on, I'm like, I'm going to have to bet the Brewers in July. And then that's based on their schedule again. They get 26 games. It's one of the easiest in the entire league. And then it pops 5-1. And I'm like, God, I don't love it. But that they were my FOMO team, as we like to say. Do you have a FOMO team this month?
0: It would be the Brewers as well.
1: Yeah, okay.
0: I think just because they're so red hot all month, and again, they rank first in the model. So again, maybe there's a reason that I should bet them based on that. And outside the Giants, who I just mentioned with the easiest, the Brewers have the second easiest schedule. So you add how good they are right now, that pitching staff just loaded, and that opponent schedule, it's a great reason to potentially take the Brewers. The one thing is that number you mentioned, and then they have a long stretch. I think it's 11 straight on the road going into the All-Star break. So it's going to be challenging as far as the home road splits go. you know, maybe they could still get by.
1: Good option.
0: Like I said, hopefully, for as far as my bets go, it's another long shot that that cashes here in July.
1: Well, here's what I like about a little bit more with the Brewers. They got the Miz going tomorrow to open the month.
2: Great.
0: I think they pushed him back. They're going with somebody else tomorrow, but I think he's going to go Thursday.
1: Oh, is he? Okay.
0: But again, he might get the same amount of starts throughout July, so I don't know how much that matters. But he was originally scheduled for the first, and I think they pushed him back.
1: Okay.
0: Okay.
1: And with the All-Star break, obviously, this month, I would anticipate that, you know, he's going to have pretty close to a full workload until, let's just say that they make a run for the most wins, and if they, you know, if they separate themselves from the rest of that division, maybe eventually in August or September, then they're going to be like, yeah, you're going to go like once a week to get ready for the playoffs, right? Because then they're going to be comfortably in at that point, and they don't have to like fully shut them down then.
0: Right. Yeah. It's a funky month with the trade deadline here in July. They also break smack dab in the middle. Just unusual things that happen in July that don't happen any other month.
1: Great job, Chris. Love talking to you. Maybe next month it's going to be in studio out here when you're signing up for contests. Again, follow him on X at Bellm Chris, B-E-L-L-M Chris on X, where he shares all this information. Thanks, pal. Good luck.
0: All right. Appreciate it, guys. Thanks.
2: And he's coming out. You join him as well with the football contest open at Circa. You don't have to live in Las Vegas to play. Your required in-person registration. 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
1: This is Follow the Money on VSiN, the Sports Betting Network. Today has been quite the day in the association. And we have the Commissioner's Cup tonight in the WNBA. A lot has happened with this game, including a bet that Doug Kazarian put me on last night. I'll tell you about that coming up here on VSiN.
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1: I'll tell you, bettors who I feel bad for right now, that would be, what, did they just get one here?
2: Got one coming, baby. Okay. Welcome back.
1: Is it Mbappe?
2: Boom.
1: Boom. I was going to say, you can't make this up. Bettors who had France somehow in the first half to not get rewarded, I felt bad for you.
2: They have been buzzing for 10 minutes.
1: Oh, it's not even, it's 68% possession. It's 15 shots to 2, 7 shots on goal to 1. 251 passes compared to 64. And it's just opportunity after opportunity, and they could not get one in. And then there you go with Mbappe, who gets one.
2: Golden boot, juicy. Very juicy. And Haaland has 5. Can he score? Can they upset Brazil?
1: Oh, he's live if they win that match,
2: yes,
1: obviously.
2: Yes, they are. Yep. Mbappe now, 1 back. Messi figures to score on Friday. Minus 1,600 in play. 8-1 draw. 30-1 Sweden to win. 1-0, you're right, the timing in the 44th minute, Mbappe.
1: I would say the paths that we have here for France and Argentina,
2: right,
1: it's going to come down to those two star players.
2: Yeah.
1: Because I think the path for Norway in that upper right of the bracket is going to be, and I have Holland at 15-1 to win the gold. I don't love the path.
2: Yeah. I mean, you're playing the team ranked 36. If you win, you play Paraguay ranked 37th.
1: Yeah.
2: And we made them look ridiculous. What do you think France is going to do?
1: Yeah, and then look at Argentina again.
2: Yeah. Oh, yes, right.
1: I mean, the coast is almost clear here.
2: No doubt. You get to the Elite Eight. Absolutely. The Mbappe Haaland parlay's cash. You got there.
1: There you go.
2: And
1: third right. time in 4 games now.
2: Yep.
1: Now, give me 2 Utahs. That's not going to get there. But, yeah, that's for people who are getting greedy.
2: Well, Sweden score.
1: Oh, they got an opportunity here right before halftime.
2: No.
1: Oh, wow. A double whammy for Sweden, and they can't convert.
2: Too close for comfort. Come on. Excellent. We got 3 minutes of added time before it's halftime.
1: Let me pay out the tease here. A lot has happened with this WNBA Commissioner's Cup tonight.
2: Uh-huh.
1: Asia Wilson's not playing for the Aces, unfortunately.
2: It's unfortunate. We got an unbelievable email on like a Malinsky special as well.
1: Yep.
2: But it goes out the window because of the injury.
1: So the bet that Doug Kazarian texted me about last night is Kennedy Carter. Now, the number is gone, but there was a book that offered 10-plus points at minus 120. At last check, her prop is 12.5. I actually think betting her to score like 15 is not bad right now if you did not get down on her early before the numbers moved. With no Wilson in this game, and the total is 173.5.
2: Yeah, bad beat for the league.
1: Yeah, I mean, to take the best player out of the game tonight.
2: Yep.
1: And for those of you who are on the Liberty at minus 2, there's a good bet. I'll tell you who, Linescu.
2: Right.
1: I know DK is not a fan at all. She does not put up impressive numbers whatsoever.
2: Yeah.
1: I think she is, from someone who watches from afar, she has to be the most overrated player in the WNBA.
2: Okay.
1: And her points prop has recently been like 16.5. Paul, she's not even coming close.
2: Yeah. Yep. I like the Aces until the injury. Can't do it now. Yep. The line move is justified as you lose the MVP. We are 12 minutes away from the start of free agency. Already a banger to start. LeBron will not retire and tells the Lakers, I'm moving on. At Kelce, he's 49% to go to Golden State. He's 30% to go to Cleveland, 14% to go to Miami. Last week, he was 75% to stay with the Lakers, and it continues to plummet. And the moves also, this is up at DraftKings. There's not a lot of interest in the Celtics, not happy with the return for Jaylen Brown. But now knowing that Boston wants to move him and you dangled him and couldn't get Giannis, Portland wouldn't give up Klingon. They were plus 250 yesterday to get him. They are now drifted way out as they're out of the Jaylen Brown sweepstakes.
1: I want you to say on the air what you told me about Boston media during the commercial break.
2: Boston media, outrageous to say, come on, Portland, you won't throw in Klingon, but you wouldn't throw in Hugo Gonzalez to get a two-time MVP and NBA champion.
1: Right.
2: And the guy averages four a game.
1: And Boston media was, they liked that idea.
2: Yes. Oh,
1: you can't give up Hugo. No way you give up Hugo Gonzalez.
2: You got to keep Shireman. Come on.
1: Yeah.
2: Four a game. Stays with Boston, is now the favorite at Kelce.
1: Yeah, 34% right now.
2: And the Clippers are out. Portland's out. At DraftKings, he moved from 18-1 to 3-1 to go to Denver.
1: Well, you can get a better number on Kelce right now. That's 11% to go to the Nuggets.
2: I like that trade for both sides. It would be Jamal Murray and Cam Johnson.
1: If I'm Denver, I find a way to do it without Jamal Murray. Been too big to that team with Joker. He's the second best player for the last 5 years for that team, longer than that, actually.
2: Yep.
1: And so I would try to get around that. What do you think about just betting the no on to come back to Boston or retire? Jaylen Brown's going to be okay running this back? He's been very critical and outspoken on social media.
2: Yes.
1: To go along with everything that he's had to put up with now.
2: Yes.
1: And I'm sorry, but Jason Tatum's out for almost the entire year, and Brown steps up and carries this team to what he did in the regular season and had like his best season of all time. And now all of a sudden, he's got to hear all this, but the analytics across the NBA and, we're you know, talking to other teams and they're openly discussing it and Stevens is not shy about it. Okay.
2: This is one of the most interesting debates about what a guy has done production-wise opposed to what someone's willing to get him, offer to get him in his contract in the year he just had.
1: Yeah.
2: Because look at this. Shams reported earlier today they're getting 40 cents on the dollar return for the guy.
1: Right.
2: And he's just had an unbelievable season and led him to the two seed. But it goes back to the Bobby Marks, and Geltzeiler's on the show tomorrow, and Bobby Marks was on his show when he said it in a four-minute clip, and you know the context was it's not a great market for him, even though with what the analytics, what the guy said with the seventh best player on the team, which is nonsense. But the on-off numbers, $300 million contract, it's fascinating.
1: Well, I will say that when we were doing mornings, and this show was on Nesson every single day, huge Boston audience, when they signed into that deal, I was very strong against it. And I said on the air many times, it's the worst contract in the NBA. And then I had to eat those words as they won a title, and he was the MVP, and he was awesome, and it worked out. But I guess that strong opinion that I had is coming back to be kind of right now, because they can't move him because the contract is so, I guess, bad according to other teams.
2: Yes.
1: So they just completely, now, did it pay off by winning a title? The one title that they have to show for it? Yes. But here we are a couple years later, and they are stuck the way it seems.
2: Mm-hmm.
1: Amazing how it all went full circle, basically.
2: Yes. The blockbuster, Kawhi to Toronto, the big move. Raptors ready to contend. The first balance of power shifting trade. It's going to be, especially if LeBron goes back to the East, what this will look like. And that's a great acquisition for Toronto. And they didn't have to give up much in return, which I can't believe. Ingram was the big piece of that deal. And the other breaking news, or the big news, I don't know what LeBron's going to do. I would say Cleveland and then Miami. It'd be bad look to go to Golden State. But this is Brian Windhorst earlier today that forget about Anthony Davis trade. Washington doesn't want to move him.
14: I'm taking the Anthony Davis thing off the front burner. I do not have data that says that that's likely to happen. Now, I could change. My information could change. I am not. I do not see traction from the Wizards to want to do that. The Warriors told Jimmy Butler they're not trading him. I think the focus right now is, can they get LeBron James away from the Los Angeles Lakers?
2: That's not enough. I don't think Because if you're looking around, I think that the Lakers are better than Golden State. And Washington loves him. This is now Mark Spears. They're not listening to any trade offers for him. He wants to get paid anyways.
1: Right.
2: After what they just gave that crazy contract to Trae Young. They have told Butler, we're not moving you. And the Wizards don't want to trade AD. So AD's not going to Golden State. Everyone was reporting yesterday it would be a package deal. Like LeBron's going if they get AD. Well, they're not getting AD.
1: Yeah.
2: So is LeBron going to still join Curry? I think that's a good situation.
1: I don't know if I'm LeBron, if I'm going to go to Golden State, I would need like concrete proof that Jimmy Butler is going to be okay.
2: Yes, right.
1: For much of the season next year. And I don't know if Golden State can provide that for him or not. I have to say that with Toronto side, I've seen a bunch of reaction on Twitter basically calling the Raptors now one of the best teams in the Eastern Conference, which they might be. I mean,
2: elite
1: defensively here. I mean, where are the three-point shots coming from?
2: Yeah, I know.
1: With the current roster.
2: Yeah.
1: Like, are they going to be able to fill it up enough? Defensively, again, they're going to be outstanding. But that's, I mean, you're going to have plenty of nights where other teams are hitting their shots, and if you don't have the firepower to keep up with them, that's just not going to be good enough. It's the way the world works now in this sport. I'm not rushing out, and I'm not telling people to go, what are they, 9-1 right now? That neighborhood?
2: Yes, correct.
1: I'm not betting that right now.
2: No one's talking about the Pacers. What if LeBron goes to Cleveland? Maybe Riley can pull something off in Miami. But to tie it all together, Boston plus 250 to win the conference is outrageous.
1: Oh, yeah, their power rating's been wrong for 5 years, basically.
2: Yes.
1: How many times were they laying 12, 13, 14 points and, like, losing outright at home? Mike Palm next. Betting advice on Mexico, Ecuador. Later tonight, same thing for England, DR Congo at noon Eastern tomorrow here on Follow the Money. It's VSiN, the Sports Betting Network.
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0: Well, there's a Rangers moon rising on the Cuyahoga River as the Rangers roll back into Progressive Field, a game over 500 with a season-best tying five-game winning streak with all five wins coming on the road. The Rangers and Guardians, second game of a three-game series, and it's the first-place Texas Rangers. We should probably add the Rangers a half game up on the Mariners. Both the Rangers and Mariners won last night, two games clear of the Astros, as Texas tries to maintain that first place hold in the AL West. Welcome into Rangers Game Day, presented by Yellowwood. Jared Sandler with you. And not only have the Rangers won five straight games, they've only trailed for half an inning over this five-game stretch. 45 innings, and it was yesterday after the bottom of the fifth into the top of the sixth when the Rangers trailed for the very first time during this win streak. And well, that's because they've been kick-starting their offense early and often over the last week plus. We take a look at things offensively for this Rangers ball club. Nine straight games the Rangers have scored first. Last time they've pulled off a streak like this, you got to go back to 1998. Joc Pederson, if you're watching on TV, you see him on the right side. During this nine-game stretch, he's 4-for-9 with two home runs in the first inning. He's really helping the Rangers' case with some of that early offense. The Rangers, I think maybe as importantly, maybe more importantly, in innings 1-3 over this nine-game stretch, they've allowed one run. It's easy to score first when you're not giving up any runs, and the Rangers really aren't giving up anything in the first three innings of games over this nine-game stretch. As we bring in Dave Raymond and Mike Bacsik, guys, baseball's a funny game. We spent so much time talking about the first inning, and the challenges, the woes, the problems, playing from behind, and all of a sudden a flip of a switch, and the Rangers have been maybe baseball's best front runners over the last couple weeks.
1: Yeah, well, and I like the point you just made, by the way, about the pitching. So because this team struggled so much offensively this year, I think we tend to look at what they have done with the bats on this trip, for sure, and during this stretch, and think, like, man, this has been awesome. You know, up 6-0 in Toronto, up 5-0 in Toronto, up 6-0 again. Like, yeah, that makes a big difference. But the key, and a lot of that, is the nothing. Because the other side of the coin for the Rangers had been, while the offense kind of sputtered a lot for the better part of the first half of the season, starting pitching in particular in that first inning really, really scuffled and were giving up a lot of runs. So the fact that they've been able to shut the door in the first inning is every bit as big to me as what the bats have been doing.
2: Yeah, and you showed Joc Pederson, but sometimes Joc isn't leading off. It was Wyatt Langford. Obviously, he'll be out for a while. You still have Corey Seager in and out of the lineup right now. So it's been different guys contributing early in these games to put runs on the board. I don't know what's hard right now, the early inning offense for the Rangers or Jared Sandler on the field?
1: That looks warm.
0: Can you can you see? Hopefully it's not like Baltimore last year when I had
1: not
0: people
1: quite
0: asking if I was healthy and safe. Mike, I think you bring up a great point. When you think of where the Rangers are in first place of a division, it really, like, you think back, yeah, Wyatt Langford did have a stretch where he got hot, Joc got hot, but it really feels like we've had a lot of complimentary team wins. Guys, the top, the middle, the bottom of the order. Jake Berger has maybe been about as consistent as anyone during this month-long stretch where the Rangers have the best record in the American League. Nicky Lopez, yet again, delivering in a clutch spot yesterday. He's had such a big impact. And then in general, you know, the addition of Cam Colley kind of underscores the Rangers have had an injection of athleticism that has aided them, it seems like, through this stretch.
2: Yeah, the other thing, too, is yesterday, if I'm recalling the game right, I know Evan Carter scored on the extra base hit down the left field line, but I think he got on base. I know he did one time against a lefty pitcher.
0: Twice.
2: Yeah, so, I mean, that is also something, too. If Evan Carter, you're talking about the athleticism, Evan Carter is the fastest player on this team, I think, by far. But to use that speed, he has to get to first base. And it's good to see he's just come back, but you want athleticism on the bases. You want pressure. You want guys speeding up their delivery to try to hold guys on. And then there's a better chance, the percentage goes up, that they'll make a mistake so your hitter can have a good pitch to hit.
1: I don't know that there's any way to measure this. I don't know that it falls exactly in line with what we're talking about, but Cam Colley yesterday after the win, right, he has the big triple in his first big league game, And it's meaningful, right? Really, really contributes to the Rangers getting back in front and holding off the Guardians. But after the game, when asked about it, he talked about how he didn't have any concept of what was happening in his first or second at bat, in that he wasn't keeping that score, that little tally that we all do in our heads when we're playing sports, like, how have I done today? He just said that every moment was about, okay, well, what can I do right now to help this team get the next run, get ahead, stop their run, win this game? And he said that vibe, that energy, was throughout the dugout, and everybody was feeling it, and everybody was working toward that singular idea, that singular goal. Now, you'd like to think that that's always the case, and that's how guys always go about their business. But I thought it was really interesting and really telling for a guy who's experiencing his first big league game that's what he felt, and that's how he thought about going about his business. I thought that was really cool, and I think maybe tells us as much as anything about why this team has been performing well.
2: Jared, how much do you think what Dave just said is an influence of Skip Schumacher as the manager of the team?
3: Yeah, a lot. It's so tough to quantify the impact of a manager. Guys, we watch this team every day. They have, obviously, just on the roster, their strengths and things that have challenged them. I think you look at the bullpen. We talked about how it's not a traditional swing and miss, super power bullpen. They found a way to be one of the better bullpens in baseball, and I think Skip Schumacher's been creative with how he's used guys. One of the big complaints we always hear from people when your offense is struggling is, oh, you're doing the same thing every night. This team doesn't do that. No. The lineup changes. The approach changes. I think Skip Schumacher deserves a lot of credit for where this ball club is.
1: Okay, Skip, and I will also say this, Justin Vealey in the hitting staff, because
3: sure, yeah.
1: One thing that I think is worth talking about is how they have tweaked a little bit their mindset offensively at the beginning of games. Early in the season, it was a lot about, let's wait a guy out, let's force him into the zone, maybe wear him out to the point where we get into the bullpen early. They switched that thinking 3-4 weeks ago, might be actually a smidge longer than that, where they said, maybe it's time to be aggressive, and maybe it's time to go on the attack a little bit and start hunting pitches to hit instead of waiting for a guy to make a mistake. And, I mean, I think that's part of what we're seeing with these early starts, these fast starts, right, is they're the aggressor a lot of these nights. And, I think it's paying dividends for the most part.
3: Yeah, absolutely. Sorry, I had to protect myself from some flying gum.
2: I'm excited. I think Jagu just told you to rap.
3: I just got that.
1: And
3: fellas,
1: that's all I have to say about that, then. We're done.
2: I thought you were going
3: to
2: rap. Like,
3: all right, let's go to trivia brought to you by Yellowwood. No Busta Rhymes rapping from me just yet. Hey, besides Barry and Bobby Bonds, there are six other players in Major League history with at least 300 homers, 300 steals, and 300 doubles. Who are those six? We'll get you the answers coming up in a little bit. But next, let's hear from Cam Colley. Made his Major League debut yesterday. No big deal. He just became the seventh player in franchise history to register a triple as his first Major League hit that helped reclaim a Rangers lead. That or later. We'll hear from Cam coming up next. Rangers Game Day on RSN is presented by Yellowwood Brand Pressure Treated Pine. If it doesn't have this yellow tag, you don't want it. And by the City of Arlington. Turn game day into an Arlington getaway.
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3: Well, last night, the Rangers got a series opening win against the Cleveland Guardians. Every team needs a little injection of youth and maybe some speed. Cam Colley took 11 seconds to go from home to third. Lightning speed for the rookie making his Major League debut. He had a big night, and earlier today got a chance to catch up with him. All right, Cam, what was last night like for you?
12: Yeah, it was a dream. So I was really blessed and grateful for it. It was awesome.
3: What was the day leading up to last night like, knowing that you were hours and then eventually minutes away from realizing this dream?
12: Yeah, I mean, it kind of hit. The travel here was crazy. So I had a flight from Tacoma, layover in Chicago to get here in Cleveland. And on the way to Chicago, we had to divert our plane to Milwaukee because of weather or fuel. And we landed in Milwaukee, and it's only like a 15-minute flight to Chicago, but they had to get their fuel. So we were on the runway for like 2 hours, and we finally moved into the gate and got the fuel. And I was like, I'm going to miss my flight to Cleveland. So I ended up missing it because it took forever. And then I had to get another flight with a different airline to here at like 9:20. But all my luggage, like my baseball gear, all my normal clothes are on that layover flight. So when I landed here, I was like, all right, I made it. But at the same time, I'm like, I don't have anything. Like, I don't know where any of my stuff is at. So I land here, and I'm like kind of still panicked because I'm like, I don't have anything. I can't play. I don't have my bat. I don't have my glove. I don't have nothing. And then Josh texted me. He was like, hey, I went to the airport, and I got all your stuff. And that's when, like, all the nerves went down. I was like, okay, now I can worry about playing.
3: All right, well, good thing you made it. You ended up getting your first career hit in a big spot, a triple, eventually scored a run to reclaim the lead. What was the feeling like when you saw that ball land fair, and then what do you remember about your 11-second run from home to third?
12: Yeah, once I hit it, I knew I had two off the bat. I was like, just get the two. And then I remember I peeked like right after I touched first, and I saw the right fielder kind of bobble with. I was like, screw it. Like, I'm going three. At that spot in the game, it was tie ball game in the seventh. I was like, me being aggressive right there and getting the third helps the team out a lot and helps the batter behind me. And Nicky, like, his approach changes, and he was able to come through. And then after that, we kind of just were on the roll.
3: It was a lot of fun. Even your previous at bat, you ground out, but your sprint speed was right around 31 feet per second. I know that's a big part of your game. I also know you spent some time this offseason working on it, right? Speed training. What was that process like, and how do you feel like it's helped you?
12: Yeah, I mean, I think speed is a big part of my game. Even when I don't put a good bat on the ball, I can always cause havoc to the defenders. They have to rush throws or get a hop they don't want. Even in the outfield, they have to make throws they don't want to make. So I feel like that I always will have the speed, and I always will try to use it in every game.
3: All right, your wife, parents, agent were here last night, got to see it. Your parents, both educators, your dad coached you, your mom taught you. What did you learn from them that has helped you go through this journey athletically?
12: Yeah, everything. They were strict on me, really about grades. Like, I always had to have good grades. From Texas, it's always yes, sir, yes, ma'am, no, ma'am, no, sir. So, like, just being raised in a household like that, and, I mean, my brothers were always supportive of me. They gave me crap and stuff, but it was all out of love. I grew up in a church, and I'm just grateful that God is with me in everything that I do, and he's blessed me in ways I can't describe. And I mean, my wife is amazing. She is my rock here. When I come home after a bad game, I have her, and she's just all giddy and happy, because she doesn't really care how I perform. It's like, how am I going to treat you? How am I going to help her? I mean, I take that back. She does care how I perform, but she's not going to show it. Yeah, and I just have a really good friend group and supporting cast, and, I mean, even the guys in this clubhouse are awesome.
3: Yeah, I know I saw on social media a lot of your teammates, either your time with Frisco, Round Rock, throughout the organization, were super excited. Who's someone who reached out to you that you're like, wow, like, that really cool that that person took the time to reach out to me?
12: I don't want to single anybody out. I mean, everybody that reached out, I'm grateful for them, but I think right after the game, I got on my phone and I saw a text from Ian Kinsler saying, like, hell yeah, man, like, good stuff. I think he used maybe another word I can't say, but I was just like, that's awesome, man. I mean, I remember growing up watching him. I actually, when I was like 10 years old, I did like a run around the bases and I won it, and I got to come to a game, and in the elevator was Ian Kinsler and Elvis Andrus. And I remember in spring training I told Kinsler that story. He probably don't remember, just because, like, I mean, he has so many things to worry about, but just the full circle moment is crazy.
3: All right, Cam, you are Cam Cauley, Major League Baseball player. How does that sound?
12: Yeah, it's crazy. I mean, like I said, I'm just grateful, blessed, honored. I mean, it's sunk in, but, like, not really yet. I'm just kind of enjoying it. And when game time comes around, that's when, like, when I'm not playing, that's when I really grasp it. When I'm playing, it's like, it's just another game. Like, go play and try to win.
3: Well, it was great catching up with Cam. We've also talked about what's been going on in Venezuela. Along with the Rangers organization, we at RSN have kept the people of Venezuela in our thoughts since the tragic earthquakes. You can join us, along with the Robinson Chirinos Foundation, in supporting relief efforts by making a donation of essential items at his 7AR Academy. You can also contribute at rangers.com/donate and designate funds to earthquake recovery, which will be sent to aid the Venezuelan people in their recovery efforts. When we come back, we're going to hear from Rangers manager Skip Schumacher as we get you ready for the Rangers and Guardians from Progressive Field.
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3: Yellow tag, you don't want it. Answers to our yellow trivia question. 6 players other than Barry and Bobby Bonds with at least 300 homers, 300 steals, and 300 doubles. How many of the 6 were you able to get? Willie Mays, A-Rod, Andre Dawson, Carlos Beltran, Steve Finley, and Reggie Sanders. Earlier, Eric Nadel caught up with Rangers manager Skip Schumacher.
20: Well, Skip, another seat-squirming win last night. Would it be accurate to say that your club is now finding ways to win?
21: Yeah, we are. It's a fun group to manage. A lot of young players right now that are providing a spark, and then also some veteran guys that are doing a heck of a job filling in different places. We're asking a lot of our players right now. Bullpen, starters, bench players, you name it. They're all attacking the game the right way and doing whatever they can to win the game.
20: Cam Cauley had the big triple and scored the go-ahead run. How do you evaluate his first big league game?
21: Well, I actually love to see the adversity, what he did with the adversity. I'm guessing the first 5 innings is not how he envisioned his big league debut, where there was a fly out, in the infield pop up, and then an error at second base, and then credit to him, a couple innings later, in a tight game, he gets a triple and really sparked our offense and ended up winning the baseball game. Made another play in the hole in the 4-hole, a comeback play. So that's what I really want to see. I mean, that's just kind of how my brain works. It's like I want to see people fail to see how they react to it. I hate to say that, but that's just the reality of it, because that's how you know what people are made of and how they're built. And he's wired the right way. That's how you earn the trust, is to see how the guys come back after a tough error or whatever it is. And the fact that a 23-year-old kid did that on his debut, came back, hit a triple, scored a run, shows a lot about him. And so I'm excited that he's with us.
20: Ezekiel Duran, another of those guys, he's playing all over the field. He's in right field again tonight. What is Brandon Nimmo's status now?
21: Brandon had a much better day today. He'll be down today, but not an IL, which is good news. So I think he's more day to day than anything, but a much better day today than it was yesterday.
20: Gavin Collier was here. We understand that Chris Baddock has been designated for assignment. That had to be a tough conversation with Paddock after what he did for the club yesterday.
21: I don't like having these conversations ever, I'll be honest with you. I mean, these are, any every DFA guy, it's challenging because they're doing everything they can to help us win. It's their career. They have, families to feed and the whole deal, right? So it does weigh on you when you have to make these decisions, and they're never easy, especially when Chris Paddock, who comes from, his house, and he delivers a a really quality, I guess it's not a start because the opener, but start that we needed those innings desperately. He gave us those, kept us in the game. We ended up winning the game. He's from Texas. I had him 3 years in San Diego. I saw his debut. Like, I have a relationship with this guy, and then for him to provide that, and I got to let him go the next day is not easy. But he is a pro. He understood where we are at as far as, you know, the innings and everything else. And so, and not easy conversation, but he totally understood.
20: And finally, Jacob Latz, another two innings save. You keep saying we can't keep doing this, but it's awfully tempting to do it.
21: I know. So, you know, it's the way he goes about it and the way he works in between his outings. You know, he threw 16 or 17 pitches yesterday in two innings. That makes it a lot easier. If we're talking 30 and 40 pitches, you know, you're not doing him any favors either. I know you're getting a win, but you're not doing him any favors. And my focus is obviously to win today. It's also the number one focus is the health of the player. And so I want to make sure that we're getting him in a good spot, you know, physically, because he's, in my opinion, he should be playing in the All-Star game. Hopefully he's pitching an inning there. And then obviously we have to make that second half push. So we got, again, we have the conversations with all these guys, you know, making sure they feel good. Now there's sometimes, like we've had, you know, injuries lately, that there's stuff you can't avoid. They're just playing hard and stuff happens, and that's been unfortunate lately. But as far as Latz is concerned and the pitchers are concerned, we make sure we have these conversations every single day before the game. They tell us the truth, you hope, and then we make our decisions from there.
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3: Rangers have won 7 of their last 10 against the Guardians. Tough pitching matchup, though, DeGrom and Bibee. We got Rangers-Guardians coming up next.
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0: electric moment for him as the Rangers were trying to come back, and they did it. Two late inning run scoring doubles from Justin Foscue, and the Rangers make it five straight on the road. And we continue to rock and roll in Cleveland tonight, where Rangers baseball, presented by Choctaw Casinos and Resorts. Middle game of this three-game series, the Rangers and the Guardians. All right, welcome in, everybody. Great to have you along with us tonight. I'm Dave Raymond with Mike Bacsik, and indeed, the Rangers are on a roll and try to keep it going here tonight in Cleveland.
1: Yeah, let's look at how they are doing in this five-game stretch here. The Shiner Bock spotlight during the winning streak, averaging 5.4 runs per game, 15 extra base hits, an 804 OPS. On the pitching side, a 3.6 ERA, opponent batting average of 2.37, and the strike-to-base-on-ball ratio at 6.14. Everybody's getting it done, and we look at how the Rangers got it done offensively in the seventh inning. Dave, you just said it. Cam Colley getting the big triple, Watson getting smoked by the wall there, and making it in easy, and the Rangers offense adds on as you look at Nicky Lopez, infield in, knocking in Colley, giving the Rangers the lead, and in the ninth inning with a one-run lead, Justin Foscue getting a hard ground ball down the third baseline, scoring Nicky Lopez, giving them the 6-3 win.
0: All right, I like surprises, Mike, but we're going to give something away right here. Eric and Matt will have the radio call after this break the rest of the way. Here on the TV side, Mike, myself, Laura, we've got you covered. In fact, when we come back, a little news on today's starter. Jacob DeGrom has caught himself some stride here on the road. Let's take a look at that on the spotlight with Laura when we return. 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
3: In showdown against the Detroit Tigers. After that, Mike Trout and the Angels come to town. 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
3: And here's the 1-2.
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7: 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First Pitch is coming up next. 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
3: From Progressive Field in Cleveland, it's the Texas Rangers against the Cleveland Guardians, game two of a three-game series. Hello there, everybody. This is Eric Nadel with Matt Hicks and Jared Sandler, and our engineer Johnny Goldsmith, Trevor Beck, and Kevin Walker are back in master control. It is a scorcher in Cleveland tonight. The temperature is 91 degrees. The humidity is 65%. We have a 9-mile-an-hour breeze that is blowing out toward right center field, and we have plenty of sunshine hitting the field right now. Blue skies up above and some white puffy clouds as the Rangers and Guardians get ready for the second game of this series. Rangers took the opener by the score of 6-3. It was their fifth consecutive win, equaling a season high, and a fifth consecutive road win, something they had not done since 2018. Jacob DeGrom will be on the mound for Texas tonight, the 38-year-old right-hander from DeLand, Florida. He'll make his 17th start of the year. He has 6 wins and 5 losses and a 3.55 ERA. One of those wins coming against Cleveland back on June 7th in Arlington when he went 6 scoreless innings and allowed just 3 hits. It was the first time he had ever faced the Cleveland club. And Tanner Bibee goes for them, the 27-year-old right-hander from Mission Viejo, California. He beat the Rangers back in Arlington on June the 6th with 8 scoreless innings. He allowed just 3 hits and threw just 87 pitches in a 6-0 win. So both Bibee and DeGrom have had their best outings of the year against the club they'll be facing tonight. Bibee overall 2-8 with a 3.78 ERA, but he had a fantastic month of June, a 2-1 record, and a 1.71 ERA in the month. That is second best in the American League to Drew Rasmussen of Tampa Bay with an 0.82 earned run average in the month. Your starting lineups will be brought to you by Frost Bank, exactly what you unexpected. Jock Peterson leads off for the Rangers. He's the designated hitter. Josh Young batting second is at third base. Corey Seager back in the lineup at shortstop. He's hitting third. Jake Berger, the cleanup batter at first base. Ezekiel Duran in right field is hitting fifth. Evan Carter hitting sixth is in center. Alejandro Osuna in left field bats seventh. Elias Diaz does the catching. He bats eighth. And Nicky Lopez is at second base. He's hitting ninth. Peterson, Young, and Seager, Berger, Duran, and Carter, Osuna, Diaz, and Lopez for the Rangers. Not in the lineup today is Brandon Nimmo. Nimmo with a shoulder issue, but not on the injured list. The Rangers are hoping that he'll be able to avoid that, and he'll be able to return to action within the next few days, but he is probably not going to see any action today. Rangers did make a move today. They called up Gavin Collier from AAA Round Rock and designated for assignment Chris Paddock, who was the bulk pitcher in last night's Ranger win. For Cleveland, under Stephen Vogt, Travis Bazzana leads off. He's at second base. Chase DeLauder, the DH, is batting second. Kyle Manzardo at first base hits third. Khalil Watson, the rookie, is the cleanup batter. He's in right field. Cooper Engel, another rookie, is in left. Daniel Schneeman, the shortstop, bats sixth, hitting seventh. Gabriel Arias at third. Patrick Bailey will do the catching and bat eighth. And Stephen Kwan is in center field, hitting ninth. Bazzana, DeLauder, and Manzardo, Watson, Engel, and Schneeman. Arias, Bailey, and Kwan, only one right-handed batter in there against Jacob DeGrom. That is Arias, the third baseman. Calling the balls and strikes, 30-year big league veteran out of Youngstown, Ohio, Brian Onora. Chris Siegel is at first base, Laz Diaz at second base, and Eric Backus at third base. That's the umpiring crew tonight. Bybee goes 6'2", 205 pounds. He has 36 career wins, 31 losses. A fifth-round pick by the then Indians in 2021 out of Cal State Fullerton. In five starts against the Rangers in his career, he has a win and a loss and a 2.08 earned run average. His first pitch will be brought to you by Perimeter Global Logistics, PGL, the official supply chain partner of the Rangers. Visit shippgl.com and get your business in the game. Well, the Guardians dropped out of a first-place tie with Chicago by losing yesterday. They're now a game behind the White Sox. They're three games above 500 at 44 and 41. The Rangers maintain a half a game lead in the West over Seattle. They are 43 and 42, and the Rangers lead the season series 3-1. Here's Jock Peterson stepping in to start it, hitting 241, 13 homers, 29 RBIs, left-handed batter. First pitch from Bybee. It's a fastball in there for a strike. Bybee throws a sinking fastball, a four-seam fastball, a cutter that some call a slider, a very good changeup, and a curve. Works in short sleeves off the third base side of the rubber, featuring a black fielder's glove. Keeps the hands close to the chest and deals, and Peterson pops it up. Short left field, going out is the shortstop Schneeman, angling toward the line, and he hauls it in. There is one away. For Cleveland, it's Arias at third, Schneeman at short, Bazzana at second, and Manzardo at first with Bailey catching. Engel in left, Kwan in center, and Watson in right. Cleveland wearing red jerseys today with Guardians in dark navy across the front, white pants with a dark navy stripe down the side, a dark navy cap with a red brim, and the Rangers are in their road grays with Texas in blue across the front. Here's Josh Young hitting 294, that's fourth in the league, and he rifles one to left center, a base hit over the leaping shortstop Schneeman. And Josh Young, who came into the game fourth in the league in hits with 91, picks up hit number 92 and gives the Rangers a one-out base runner to start the ball game.
8: Well, he was cold at the beginning of the road trip, but has started to heat up here toward the end. Not a terrifically hard hit line drive, but he hit it hard enough and high enough that Schneeman, the shortstop, was not able to make a play.
3: So Young, the runner at first base with one out for Seager. Corey had yesterday off after playing Saturday and Sunday in Toronto. Since coming off the injured list, he's gone 1 for 10, the one hit, a home run. He's also walked five times, so he's been getting on base.
8: And we have, obviously, a late change because that's not Corey Seager stepping in.
3: Not,
8: it's Cam Cawley.
3: So Cawley goes right into the three hole in place of Seager. And here's the set and the pitch, and that is high ball one. Well, we love Cam Cawley, but this is certainly not good news for it to be Cawley and not Seager here. Well, this is the second time in, what, 4 days the Rangers have had a lineup change right at game time?
8: This even later than the one we had in Toronto.
3: Yeah, when Wyatt Langford got scratched. Here's the pitch in there for a strike, and it is one and one. Well, Cawley made his major league debut last night. He played second base. He went 1 for 3 with a triple. Also walked and scored two runs. Right-handed batter from the Houston area. He's 23 years old. One ball, one strike. And here's the pitch. And Cawley reaches for one and just fouls it off at the plate. One and two. Now, how about Cawley in his second big league game? He winds up in the three hole. As the lineup had already been set, I guess. And Skip Schumacher decided not to change anybody else around. Cawley, of course, hit 300 in the spring for the Rangers. He had 40 at-bats, and he hit 262 at AAA Round Rock with 8 home runs. Also stole 29 bases without being caught. Where's the number 27? Waits at 1 and 2. And here's the pitch, and it's fouled straight back. I was talking to Cam today, number 27, a number that his dad wore when he played professional baseball, and he was unaware that that was Vladimir Guerrero's number. And he actually has inherited a Hall of Fame number with the Rangers. There's a snap throw to first. Josh Young is standing right on the base. And I'm not sure why Bybee threw over, but Young's on the base, having words now with Travis Jankowski, his first base coach. Corey Ragsdale coaching at third. We're underway. No score first inning. Infield at double play depth. Cawley a right-handed batter. And a 5'9", 180-pounder. The pitch is high. It's two balls and two strikes. Cawley told me today his favorite position to play is center field, but I imagine he's probably at second base again tonight with Nicky Lopez swinging over to short. 2-2. Bybee comes home, and Cawley hits a high pop foul off to the right, and this will reach the seats. The game brought to you by Globe Life. For over 125 years, Globe Life has helped protect families when they need it most. Globe Life, make tomorrow better. Cawley making Bybee throw some pitches here. It's a 2-2 count with Berger on deck. And here's the pitch. And that's popped up, and that one is playable. Middle of the diamond. Who's going to take it? The second baseman Bazzana takes charge, and he makes the catch. And there are two outs, and Berger is coming up next. Berger hitting 257 with 14 homers and 52 runs batted in, leads the club in home runs and runs batted in. And he's had a very solid month of June. Other than Wyatt Langford, who's on the injured list now, Berger has had the best month of any offensive player on the Rangers, hitting 282 for the month with 15 runs batted in. Here's the pitch. A swing, and there's a high pop fly behind second base. Bazzana is underneath this one, and he makes the catch on the outfield grass to close out the inning. Three pop fly outs induced by Tanner Bybee around a Josh Young single. And we're going to the bottom of the first. The Rangers nothing. And Cleveland coming up against Jacob Anthony DeGrom on the Trajan Wealth Rangers Radio Network.
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3: No score into the bottom of the first. Jacob DeGrom ready to go to Travis Bazzana, left-handed batter. And the first pitch from Jacob is down for ball one. First pitch, curveball from DeGrom, which is a rarity. Remember, Rangers starters have not given up a run since the fifth inning on Thursday in Toronto. 20 consecutive scoreless innings. Here's the 1-0 pitch. and that is low for a ball. That, of course, includes last night when Tyler Alexander was the opener and went just one scoreless inning. Pisano went 0 for 5 yesterday. His average at 250. 7 homers, 25 RBIs. One of 4 rookies in the lineup. And the 2-0 pitch, that's fouled back. And the count is 2-1. There's lots of sunshine hitting the field, but at the moment, both the mound and the home plate area are in the shade. Most of the right side of the infield is in the sun, and the shallow portions of the outfield in the sun. That pitch is a strike at the knees, just barely, as DeGrom gets a 99.6-mile-an-hour fastball in there. So he has brought his best fastball to the dance tonight. Jacob, working in half sleeves, works off the first base side of the rubber, lowers the hands to the waist, up to the shoulders, and delivers low with a slider. The count is 3 balls and 2 strikes. Must be something wrong with the gun here. That slider showed 100 miles an hour on the app. I don't believe that's correct. Now the 3-2 pitch, and Bazzana lines one, but right to the second baseman, Cam Cawley. As we surmised, Cawley is at second base and Lopez is at shortstop. The third baseman is Josh Young and the first baseman is Jake Berger, with Elias Diaz catching. Alejandro Osuna in left, Evan Carter in center, and Ezekiel Duran in right. So one out for Chase DeLauder. He was 2 for 4 yesterday, drove in a run. He's hit safely in 8 straight games, hitting 269, 4 homers, 37 RBIs. Left-handed batter. And the rookie takes outside ball one. Ruglis Odor is the third base coach for Cleveland. He is Rugi Odor's uncle. And Sandy Alomar Jr., the coach at first. Former Ranger, as was his father. The 1-0 offering. There's a high drive to left center field. That's in there for a base hit. And extra base is rolling to the wall. Into second base with a double is DeLauder as he turned around a Jacob DeGrom slider. And each team with a one-out hit here in the first inning. There's no score. And Kyle Manzardo's coming up next.
8: Well, DeLauder has shown this year that when he's on, very tough guy to get out. Drives that one up the alley and all the way to the wall in left center.
3: So here's Manzardo. He went 0 for 1 last night as a pinch hitter. Hitting 279, 9 homers, 27 RBIs. Again, they're all left-handed batters except for Arias. DeGrom at the belt and to the plate. And there's a high drive, well hit right center field. Way back goes Duran, and that ball is gone. Manzardo, a first pitch, 2-run homer on a high fastball. Puts Cleveland in front, 2-0 in the first.
8: Kind of gasp a little bit up here seeing that pitch come in. Manzardo's eyes must have been big. It was right out of the hand. You could tell that that one was going to be up. I don't know if that's exactly where DeGrom wanted to put it. Maybe he wanted to throw it a little bit higher. But definitely a hittable pitch there for Manzardo.
3: 10 homers for Manzardo. RBIs 28 and 29. And the first inning issues for Rangers starting pitchers reappear. There's a swing and there's a foul at the plate by Khalil Watson, a left-handed batter. Another rookie. Bazzana, DeLauder, Watson, and Engel all in their first big league seasons. Cleveland has actually had 9 players this year make their major league debuts. Watson, a 286 hitter, a homer, and 8 runs batted in. He's only had 35 at-bats. 1 for 4 yesterday. And the 0-1 pitch, that's low and inside, 1 ball and 1 strike. That is the 16th home run Jacob DeGrom has given up. That's the same number that Bibee has allowed this year, and it's the 4th highest total in the American League. The 1-1 pitch on the way. There's a swing and a foul at the plate. And the count is 1 ball and 2 strikes. Jeffrey Springs of the A's has given up the most home runs, 22. Mike Burrows of Houston, 19. Nathan Eovaldi, 17. Bibee and Ryan Weathers, and now DeGrom, 16. There's a swing and a top of foul over on the first base side toward the Rangers dugout. Remember, the Rangers play a day game here tomorrow. First pitch at 12:10 Central Time. Our broadcast begins at 11:30. Then we're back home Thursday night to face the Tigers. 1-2. Swinging and a miss. He struck him out on a slider. Second out of the inning. Cleveland leading 2-0, and Cooper Engel is coming up. Spend your 4th of July weekend at the ballpark. We play Thursday night, Saturday afternoon at 3 on the 4th, and Sunday afternoon at 1:30 on the 5th. There is no game Friday, July 3rd, because there's a World Cup game at Jerry World. Get your tickets at Rangers.com. Engel, a left-handed batter, wearing bright orange shoes today. And he takes a strike at his 0-1. Another little guy. He's just 5'8". He's 1-for-7 since being called up to the big leagues a few days ago. The 0-1 pitch, and that's a strike. 0-2. He's out of Clemson. Former fourth-round pick. He's a catcher by trade, and they're turning him into an outfielder. Because they have a lot of catching depth in their system. The 0-2 pitch. A little bit low in the count, a ball and two strikes. Daniel Schneeman would be next as we play here in the bottom of the first inning. DeGrom peers over the black glove, swings to the wind, and delivers 1-2. And he missed outside and high. So that streak of consecutive scoreless innings for Rangers starting pitchers has come to a screeching halt here after the double by DeLauder and the two-run homer by Manzardo. Here comes the pitch. Swing and a miss, he struck him out. So back-to-back K's for DeGrom on the two rookies hitting fourth and fifth. But the damage done, two runs for Cleveland. And we head to the second with the Guardians leading 2-0 on the Trajan Wealth Rangers Radio Network.
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3: 2-0 Cleveland leads. Jacob DeGrom's ERA in the first inning this year is now 9. He's given up 17 runs in 17 starts in the first inning. Eric Nadel with Matt Hicks. We go to the second, and here's Matt.
8: So what you're saying is stay tuned, because innings 2 and on, we're going to get a show.
3: Maybe they'll start using an opener in front of Jacob DeGrom.
8: I don't think so. Here's Ezekiel Duran to start the second. So the Rangers are playing from behind. And that hasn't happened a whole lot here of late, as Bybee fires one in for a strike to Duran. One other thing that goes by the boards with that Manzardo home run. That ends a string of 9 consecutive games in which the Rangers had scored first, as Zeke sends one high into the air, foul off the deck of the upper deck, the facade of the upper deck, down along the right field line. I'll get it out. No balls, 2 strikes to count here to Zeke. He's batting .267 on the year. 6 homers, 41 runs batted in. And this pitch just a little bit off, maybe a little bit up, and the count now at a ball and 2 strikes. Carter to follow, Osuna coming up after him. Bybee peering through the glove. Starts into his motion. Kicks and delivers. And that pitch is high. So it's now 2 balls and 2 strikes. Yeah, the Rangers had scored the first run in 9 consecutive games. The longest span for the club in almost 28 years. Rangers 7-2 over the last 9. His pitch is also up, and the count to Duran goes full. When the Rangers score first, their record this year is 33-10. That is the best winning percentage when scoring first in the American League, but it's not a stat we'll add to today. Here's a bouncer to second, a shoulder-high hop for Bazzana. Good throw to first, takes care of Duran. So one gone. Evan Carter coming up. Let's pause 10 seconds for station identification on the Trades and Wealth Rangers Radio Network.
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8: So here's Evan Carter now, left-handed hitter, batting 182. And he swings and curls one foul into the seats off to our left. Four, strike one. Evan, six home runs, 21 runs batted in. Yesterday, hitting ninth in the order, Evan went 2-for-3 with a sack bunt. Both hit singles. He also scored two runs. And both hits came off of left-handed pitching. His time is called here. Carter steps out. And he's looking right at Brian Onora here. Apparently, he told Onora, I've got to get something out of my eye. So that may not have been a timeout charge to Carter. Nothing in one count. And here comes Bybee. And that pitch drops in a little bit low. He missed with the curve. So make it one ball and one strike. Bybee has only thrown his curve about 10% of the time this year. He's got four other offerings he throws more frequently. But he's been heavy on the curve here in the early going. The 1-1, swing and a miss. Evan tried to check but went around on another breaking pitch. And the count now at 1-2. Alejandro Osuna on deck. Bybee now in the shade being cast by one of the light standards. And a swing and a miss here. Change up that time. And Carter is out on strikes. We have a bit of an odd shade pattern right now, starting a half an hour earlier than we did yesterday. So you've got mostly shade around the plate, shade around the mound. There's a block of shade in the infield from the mound to the first baseline. All of third base or foul ground in third base territory is in the shade. But most of the rest of the field still in the sun. As Alejandro Osuna steps up, turns away from a pitch that's in there for strike one. Osuna really crowds the plate, so pitches that are over the inside corner or even over the inner half are actually close to him. His hands almost hang out in the strike zone. The 1-0, he tips this one foul. And that'll make it a ball and a strike. Osuna hitting 252, has yet to homer this season. He has 14 runs batted in. And for Osuna, as Brian Onora walks a new baseball out to Tanner Bybee here, I think that foul ball deflected off of Bailey, and Onora giving Bailey a little time to recover. But for Osuna, hits for him in six of eight games on this road trip. And batting 267 in that stretch over his last 10 games, Osuna hitting 286. So two out, nobody on, top of the second. Rangers trailing here in the early going, 2-0. All right, everybody ready? Bybee, the step, the kick, and the pitch. And he misses high. And that'll make it two balls and one strike. The Rangers have had a great road trip. Opened with a win in Miami, then lost the next two to the Marlins. Swept the Blue Jays and won the opening game of this series yesterday. Here's a ball poked slowly on the left side. Charged by Schneeman. On the run, his throw is not in time. Osuna beats it out. Legs out the infield hit here. And it's one of the reasons why Osuna, just putting the bat on the ball, which he does so often, gives him an opportunity to get on base. He uses his great speed and reaches here with the infield single. In case you're wondering, Osuna, his sprint speed coming in, ranking in the 82nd percentile in baseball. So he's top 20% in terms of base runners. On board here for Elias Diaz, the catcher. Diaz hitting 288. And the pitch is popped up out into right field. Watson to his left. just sort of jogging to get to the spot. He'll make the one-hand grab, and Diaz is retired on one pitch. So no runs, a hit, one left, just like in the first. And we go to the bottom of the second inning with Cleveland on top here, 2-0 on the Trajan Wealth Rangers Radio Network.
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8: All right, here we go to the bottom of the second inning. 2-0 Cleveland out in front. DeGrom facing Daniel Schneemann, left-handed batter. Schneemann hitting 212. And a big swing and a miss. A rip taken there at a sinker at 98. So strike one to Schneemann. Six homers, 27 runs batted in. Schneemann used as a pinch hitter yesterday and stayed in the game to play in center. Went 0 for 2 last night. Leo 1. And that's hit hard. Right side base knock out into right field. Fastball at 97 at that time. So Schneemann on board with a leadoff single. Third hit off of DeGrom. And that brings up Gabriel Arias, the only right-handed batter in the starting lineup for Steven Vogt here tonight. So with DeGrom giving up the two runs and now having an ERA of 9 in the first inning, his second inning ERA this season is 1.69. First pitch coming here to Arias, a long hold by DeGrom. He lets the pitch clock run all the way down to a second. And then Arias pops this one up foul and out of play down the right field line. DeGrom's ERA in all of the other innings, the first number is a 3 or lower, save for the two times that he's made it into the 7th, in which case his ERA in the 7th is a small sample size, and we won't repeat it here. Here's a fly ball out into right. Duran drifting back on this near the track. Off to his left, he makes the catch. So Arias, the deep fly ball out for the first out here in the bottom of the second. And that brings up Patrick Bailey. Bailey, switch hitter, who will be swinging here from the left side. Rangers baseball brought to you by Whataburger. Try Whataburger's new hot honey crisp What a Chicken sandwich for a limited time. So Bailey coming up here, batting 174, two homers, 12 runs batted in. Crowds the plate, slightly open stance as he looks out to DeGrom, who fires, swing and a miss here by Bailey for strike one. First pitch slider at 92. Now the set. Schneemann dancing around down at first. Here's the pitch, a swing and a miss. Bailey tried to check but punched at it. And so he's down on the count now at nothing and two. Bailey, who opened the season with the Giants but was dealt here to Cleveland back in early May. His next offering is low, and that'll make it one ball and two strikes. Bailey had played in 30 games with San Francisco. Tonight playing in his 28th game with the Guardians. He's hitting 205 in the Cleveland uniform. The 1-2 tapped foul up the first baseline, and so the count holds here to Bailey with Kwan waiting on deck. The official game time temperature when we got started, 90 degrees. 90 feels like about 106 when you're sitting in the sun. We actually had a cloud come by and provide some shade here. Here's a bouncer to short. Lopez to Cauley. He steps on the bag for one. The throw to first, not in time. Sort of a timing play that time by Lopez and Cauley. And Lopez backing up to take the bouncing ball. But Cauley had a long way to go to get over there. So like a quarterback, Lopez had to lead him to the bag. And with Cauley having his back to first base, first he's got to catch it and make sure he's on the bag. And then turn 180 degrees and throw to first.
3: That was a really close play at second base. Bang, bang play.
8: So Schneeman is forced for the second out. Bailey reaches on the fielder's choice, and here's the lefty hitting Stephen Kwan, who swings and sends one out into center. Carter is there, back a few steps to his left. He reaches up to snag the liner, and we're done here in the second as DeGrom puts up that second inning zero. No runs, a hit, one left to the third we go. 2-0 Cleveland on the Trajan Wealth Rangers Radio Network.
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1: Right, top half of the third inning, and Nicky Lopez will lead things off here. So 9-1-2 in the order coming up for Texas. For Lopez, a 322 average overall, a homer, 7 runs batted in. And the first offering floats in a little high and outside for ball one. All right, Rich Rice with the Rangers Media Relations Department coming up and informing us technically at what the box score should look like right now. The 1-0, that's in there for a strike, one ball, one strike. Corey Seager, according to Evan Grant of the Dallas Morning News, not playing today, some back discomfort. Here's a line drive, right field base hit for Lopez. So Lopez just continues to get on base, leads off this third with a single, and that brings up Jock Peterson. And he appeared on the lineup card, did Corey Seager. So when they exchanged the lineup card with the umpires 5 minutes prior to first pitch, Seager was on the lineup card, which means that should he get to feeling a little bit better tonight, he can't come in because he's already been in the game. And so Cam Cauley technically was a pinch hitter. As Jock Peterson swings and sends one high into the air, fairly deep left center field. This one traveling, and it is out of here. Peterson just gets it over the 19-foot high wall in left center. His 14th home run of the year, and we're tied here in the third, 2-2.
2: Now, we mentioned that the wind is blowing out tonight as opposed to last night when it was blowing in. Now, that was probably the difference between that ball going off the wall, and instead it went over the wall.
1: Jock Peterson's first career hit off of Tanner Bibee, an opposite field two-run home run. So we are tied at two, home run number 14, RBIs 30 and 31 for Jock Peterson. Got to be honest, off the crack of the bat, I didn't think that would get out of here. And the way Engel and Kwan went back, especially Kwan, looked like he thought he might have a play. This pitch is outside to Josh Young for ball one. Our first Ranger run brought to you by Kubota. And our first Ranger home run brought to you by Trajan Wealth. Plan smarter, dream bigger. This pitch just a little bit off the outside. So 2-0 the count now to Young, who singled the left center his first time up.
2: 4-0-3 the distance on the home run.
1: The step back, the kick, and the 2-0. And that ball was hit into center. Kwan on the move, and he'll make the running grab, stabbing at it about knee high. Remember, he's a left-handed thrower, so he brings that right arm, his right arm across his body as he reaches down to make the catch there on that sinking liner to get Young for the first out here in the top of the third. And that will bring up Cam Cauley. So Cauley in the box score, a pinch hitter, and playing at second. He popped up to second his first time up and takes this pitch low and outside for ball one. What a great month of June Jock Peterson has had. The 1-0. That's outside. So make it two balls and no strikes. Cauley playing in his second big league game. Getting a call up yesterday, starting at second and batting seventh. Made outs his first two times up, but then with one out in the seventh, tripled into the right field corner. Came around to score the go-ahead run as the Rangers ended up winning 6-3. This pitch is up and in. So Bibee has fallen behind to Cauley here at 3-0. And remember, the Rangers saw Bibee back in Arlington on June the 6th. Bibee, 8 shutout innings as he drops a strike in here. And the count moves to 3-1. He gave up just 3 hits in those 8 innings, throwing just 87 pitches. So these are the first runs the Rangers have scored off of Bibee now in 11 innings this season. As this pitch just catches the outside corner, Cauley thought the pitch was off. but it's now a full count. Ivy fighting back into the count. The right-hander with the 3-2. And that's a called third strike. And is Colley questioning here? He looked like he wanted to tap the helmet and then didn't. So he is out on strikes. Second out here in the top of the third.
2: His hand went up in that direction.
1: Yeah.
2: But then I guess he thought better of it.
1: The pitch was borderline low. That brings up Jake Berger. 2-2 our score here in the third. Berger popped up his first time, hits a bouncer to short, takes a nice hop for Schneeman, who fields it off to his left and fires to first in time to get Berger for the final out. But the Rangers tie it up on the home run from Jock Peterson. And after 2.5, Texas 2, Cleveland 2 on the Trajan Wealth Rangers Radio Network.
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6: 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Having a real live banker to talk to 24/7. Or that time a Frost banker gave a San Antonio restaurant her personal debit card number after a customer's card was mistakenly declined at his business dinner. True story. Frost, exactly what you unexpected.
1: Right, bottom half of the third inning, Bazzana to get it started here for the Guardians. It's a 2-2 ball game. Bazzana lined out to second his first time up as DeGrom delivers this pitch outside for ball one. DeLauder and then Manzardo coming up here in the third for Cleveland. The 1-0, check swing, the pitch a little outside. Did he go? An appeal, and Eric Backus down at third says no swing. So 2-0 the count here to Bazzana. Bazzana hitting 250 overall, but hitting 305 when facing a right-handed pitcher. The 2-0, and that's in there for a strike. Slider that time from DeGrom, and that'll make it two balls and one strike. Infield here playing the left-handed hitter to pull. Carter in center also playing in to pull. The 2-1 swing and a miss. Big rip there at DeGrom's fastball at 99. That'll even the count to two balls and two strikes. And this pitch gets fouled back, so we'll keep it at 2-2. Two runs on four hits for the Rangers. Two runs, three hits for Cleveland. DeGrom now standing in the sun. There's shade between the mound and the plate. Got to be tough right now. Here's a bouncer to first. Handled by Berger, he calls DeGrom off, takes it to the bag himself, and Bazzana is retired. So one gone here in the last half of the third. Chase DeLauder coming up. Our Aces update is brought to you by Choctaw Casinos and Resorts, where the players play. We don't often get this. This is a true Aces update at Yankee Stadium, where the Tigers are taking on the Yankees. And just a terrific matchup. Tarek Skubal pitching for Detroit. Cam Schlittler going for the Yankees. Schlittler leading the American League in earned run average as DeLauder lifts one high and deep into left. Osuna going back, looking for the wall, and as he braces himself against the wall with his left hand, he catches the fly ball in his right hand. Two are gone here in the third.
2: Well, DeLauder has definitely shown the ability to hit the outside pitch. Both times today, he has hit the ball with authority to left field on the pitch away from him.
1: So in that matchup of two outstanding pitchers, the Tigers lead 2-0 in the top of the first. Kerry Carpenter and Riley Green going back-to-back with home runs off of Cam Schlittler. First pitch to Manzardo is in for a strike. Tarik Skubal making his fourth start since coming back off the IL, his 11th overall start this year. Here's a swing and a foul, so nothing in two. The count to Manzardo, who hit a two-run home run his first time up. And Schlittler still trying to get out of the top of the first. There are a couple of outs in the inning, but he's given up the two home runs and another hit. DeGrom looking to put away Manzardo here, turns, kicks and fires, and a swing and a miss. He tried to check, but he went all the way around on that slider that was down. So Manzardo strikes out for the final out here in the third. A 1-2-3 inning for Jacob DeGrom, brought to you by Pays Online Checkout. We move along to the fourth. We're tied at two on the Trajan Wealth Rangers Radio Network.
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2: We are tied at two as we start the fourth. Ezekiel Duran first up against Tanner Bibee. Right-hander swings to the windup, kicks and lets it fly. And Duran, it's a roller right out to shortstop. Schneeman up and throwing. And Duran is out by a couple of steps, one pitch and one out. Bibee threw 40 pitches in the first three innings. DeGrom, 39 pitches. 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Evan Carter, the batter, struck out his first time. Left-handed hitter. Shows bunt, takes a strike. Carter had two hits yesterday, both off lefties. Both of them ground ball singles. Also had a sacrifice bunt. Moves up to sixth in the order against the right-hander. Bibee working 0-1. And the pitch is a breaking ball in there for a strike. And the count is nothing and two. On deck, Alejandro Osuna here in the first half of the fourth inning. Each team with a two-run homer today. Peterson for the Rangers, Manzardo for the Guardians. The 0-2, a swing and a grounder, foul over on the first base side. The count remains at nothing and two.
1: Eric Spencer Torkelson has homered in the top of the first for Detroit. It's now 4-0. Three home runs off of Schlittler in the first.
2: Wow. The most unpredictable game in the world. The 0-2 pitch and a little tapper off the foot of Carter rolls up the first baseline. Rangers will face those Tigers this weekend and will miss Tarek Skubal, it appears. On Thursday night, first 10,000 fans will get the Corey Seager hitting bobblehead presented by Globe Life. Nathan Eovaldi set to pitch that game. Get your tickets at Rangers.com. Tomorrow it's Mackenzie Gore against Joey Cantillo, two southpaws, in the 12-10 start. Here's the pitch. And the breaking ball is low for a ball. So the Rangers will head from Cleveland back home. Should get home between 7 and 8 p.m. tomorrow. And then play the Tigers on Thursday night. 1-2 the count on Carter. We're tied at 2. And here's the pitch. Fisted foul off to the left. After the Tigers, the Rangers have 3 with the Angels. And then 3 with the Astros leading into the All-Star break. It's a nice 9-game homestand that begins on Thursday, and there are good seats available for every game. 1-2 pitch. There's a swing and there's a drive to right, but directly at the right fielder. Watson has to jump to catch it. As he underplayed that a little, and again the wind is blowing out. And that ball had more carry than he expected. But there are 2 outs now. The game tied at 2. And Osuna coming up. He beat out a ground ball to short his first time up. You know, also, on July the 4th, we've got that Ranger Budweiser attempt to break the Guinness World Record for largest glass of beer poured. That's 1 o'clock on July the 4th, just outside of Texas Live in the Rangers Plaza. That's to honor America 250 and Budweiser 150, July 4th at 1 o'clock. Check it out. 0-1 the count.

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10: We're tied at two into the bottom of the fourth. Jacob DeGrom ready to deal him in to Khalil Watson, Cooper Engel, and Daniel Schneeman. Watson, a strikeout victim, his first time up. DeGrom has three of those tonight through three innings. And the pitch from Jake is a fastball blazed in there for a strike. It is nothing and one on Watson, who's riding a seven-game hitting streak, during which he's gone 10 for 20. The 0-1 delivery. And the pitch is a strike to the former Marlins first-round draft pick. And the count is nothing and two on Watson. DeGrom still in the sun. The home plate area is in the shade. Here's the 0-2. And that's just outside. One ball and two strikes. DeGrom came into the game seventh in the league in strikeouts. He had the fifth lowest opposing batting average at .213. One ball, two strikes, and the pitch, and that's high. That levels the count at 2-2. Jacob in the month of June, three wins and a loss. An ERA of 3.10 coming in. Nathan Eovaldi also with three wins in the month. The 2-2 pitch, swung on and fouled at the plate. The Rangers in the month of June, 15-11. Their best month of June since 2019, when they went 18-11. In June. There's little doubt who the Rangers player of the month will be. Jacob Latz with 10 saves in the month out of the 15 wins and a 1.20 ERA. 2-2 pitch and a bouncing ball hit slowly to first. Berger's got it. Sets his left foot on the pillow. And there is one away. And of those 10 saves, six of them for Jacob Latz have required more than three outs. He is a likely winner of the Relief Pitcher of the Month award in the American League. I'd like to see somebody with better numbers than that. Who knows? The Rangers in the month averaging 4.2 runs a game, just slightly over their season average, and the ERA just slightly higher than their season average as well. Now here is Engel, and the rookie sprays one foul off to the left. It is 0-1. Two runs for the Rangers on four hits. Two runs for the Clevelands on three hits. DeGrom kicks and fires. And the pitch is a strike on the outside corner. The fastball at 98. Jacob has been repeatedly at 98 and 99 with his fastball tonight. He has set down seven in a row since the Schneeman single leading off the second. The 0-2 offering. Check swing. Did he go? He did, says the third base umpire. And that is out number two. As Eric Backus rings up Cooper Engel. And now a riddle brought to you by Progressive Insurance. 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Now Schneeman, who singled to right his first time up, the last Cleveland base runner in this 2-2 tie. Schneeman had some time in center field yesterday. He's at short today. And the pitch is over for a strike. Nothing in one. He's an example of the kind of player Skip Schumacher was talking about.

0: talking about on the manager's show today. Athletic and versatile. The 0-1 swung on and missed. It is nothing and two.
1: He's actually put up some really good defensive numbers in center field this year.
0: Yeah, hasn't played that many games and ranks way up there in defensive run save. 0-2 as DeGrom turns on the rubber and deals. Check swing. Did he go? This time, no, says Bacchus at third. And the count at a ball and two strikes. Gabriel Arias, the only righty in the lineup, would be next. DeGrom working 1-2. And the pitch is on the way. Fouled off to the left side. It stays at a ball and two strikes. Well, the Tigers finally were retired in the top of the first. And the Yankees respond with a run in the bottom of the first. They're still batting, with Detroit leading 4-1. Classic expected pitcher's duel not turning out to be a pitcher's duel. Back comes DeGrom at 1-2. And Schneeman swings and misses. He struck him out. Second consecutive 1-2-3 inning for DeGrom, brought to you by Pays Online Checkout. Five punch outs now for DeGrom through four. And we head to the fifth, tied at two on the Trajan Wealth Rangers Radio Network.
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0: Diaz, Lopez, and Peterson, numbers 8, 9, and 1, will do the swinging in the fifth against Tanner Bibee. A 2-2 tie here at Progressive Field. Beautiful ballpark, opened in 1994. Diaz fly to right his first time up. Righty to righty. And the pitch to Elias is outside, ball one. This is the 11th start. The Rangers have gone 6-4 in his starting assignments behind the plate. Big month of June for him. Hit 329 in the month. 1-0. And that's outside. Two balls and no strikes. As a Ranger, a 324 hitter in 17 games. And he's been coming on for defensive purposes late in games of late. 2-0. The pitch to Diaz is lined, but right to the third baseman Arias. And there's one out here in the fifth, brought to you by Balcones Distilling. It's the original Texas whiskey. In that Tigers-Yankees game, Ben Rice with a home run in the bottom of the first. That's how the Yankees got on the board. 4-1 Detroit after one inning. Nicky Lopez, the batter, singled the lead off the third and scored on the Jock Peterson home run. Here's the pitch to Nicky, and the lefty swings and misses on a Bibee curveball. It is 0-1. The Rangers going after their sixth straight win. They have equaled their longest winning streak of the season at 5. The 0-1 pitch, that's tapped foul, and the count is nothing and 2. winning five road games in a row, something they haven't done since 2018. And the Rangers have played more road games than any other team in the major leagues. And they have split those games right down the middle now. 24 wins, 24 losses in games played on the road. At home, the Rangers a game over 500 with that nine-game homestand beckoning beginning on Thursday. Hope you'll come out and join us. The Rangers are really playing well these days. Here's the 0-2. There's a ground ball to the shortstop. Schneeman behind the bag at second, throws to first. Nicky Lopez retired. And there are two away. On Saturday, the game is at 3 o'clock between the Rangers and the Tigers. And the first 10,000 fans will get America's 250th birthday jersey presented by Coca-Cola. Get your tickets at Rangers.com and spend your 4th of July with the Rangers. And if you plan to come out on Saturday, don't wait, as that game has had a lot of tickets sold already. Still good seats available, though, but don't wait. Here's Jack. He popped the short to start the game and then homered over the 19-foot-high wall in left center. And he fouls one at the plate. It is 0-1. It was his 6th home run for June. He has 13 RBIs in the month. He actually has 11 home runs since May the 26th, and that ties Nick Kurtz for the most in the American League. Yeah, one pitch, and that's fisted in the air. Short center going out is Schneeman. He's got it. And that will close out the inning. A 1-2-3 inning for Bybee, who's retired 9 in a row since Peterson's home run tied the game in the third. After 4.5, we're tied 2-2 on the Trajan Wealth Rangers Radio Network.
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0: It'll be the lower third of Cleveland's order in the bottom of the fifth against Jacob DeGrom. The ball game tied at 2. Gabriel Arias fly to right his first time. The right-handed hitter takes a strike on the outside corner. It is 0-1. Arias hit just his third home run of the season last night and then was walked intentionally next time up by Skip Schumacher. A move that paid off when Austin Hedges made the final out of the inning. And the pitch is fouled off to the right, and the count is nothing in two. DeGrom, 53 pitches through four innings. Tanner Bibee, 58 pitches through five. Each pitcher's given up a two-run homer and not much else. The 0-2 offering, and that's just outside, a slider missing. And the count at a ball and two strikes. Patrick Bailey on deck and Stephen Kwan to follow. 1-2. And here's the pitch, and that is outside. The Rangers failed a homer last night, ending a streak of 11 straight games with a home run. They started the day 10th in the league in homers, while Cleveland began the day 13th in home runs. The count is 2-2, and the pitch is on the way. Swinging and a miss, Arias strikes out on a fastball at 99.9. Can we round that off to 100?
1: I think we can. Yeah.
0: That's three consecutive strikeouts for Jacob and four of the last five batters. He's retired 10 in a row. And here comes Bailey, who hit into a force play his first time up. Bailey, the switch hitting shortstop. An elite defensive catcher. He's won the Platinum Glove twice. It just hasn't hit much since being a first-round draft pick back in 2020 out of North Carolina State. He swings and misses on a first-pitch fastball at 99. It is 0-1. I think this is the most velocity that DeGrom has carried this deep in a game this year. The pitch is a strike. It is nothing in two.
1: Nice, hot, humid night. It didn't take much to get loose on a night like tonight.
0: That's for sure. 0-2. And back comes Jacob, and it's fouled off to the left. Corey Seager, on the other hand, could not get loose, and due to some back discomfort, was replaced by a pinch hitter in the top of the first inning. Your injury report for Bailey and Galleon. Brandon Nimmo out of action with a sore shoulder, but not on the injured list. But you're not going to play tonight. Here's the 0-2. And a ground ball past the mound, but gloved by the second baseman, Cauley, charging. He underhands the first, and there are two outs. So basically, the Rangers are playing with a two-man bench tonight, with Nimmo and Seager unavailable. Foscue and Higashioka are the only bench players. There are two outs now, and Stephen Kwan's coming up. Our ball game tied at two here in the second half of the fifth inning. Kwan a fly to center his first time up. And the pitch is high and outside for a ball. Kwan 2-for-2 against Jacob DeGrom coming into the game. He had both of those hits back on June the 7th, the only time DeGrom's ever faced Cleveland. The pitch is outside. And it's two balls and no strikes. Home plate umpire Brian Onora wanting to talk to Stephen Kwan. He cleans off the plate, which appeared to be completely clean from our vantage point. But wanted to say something to Kwan. The count is 2-0, and the pitch is a strike. Fastball at 97, and it's 2-1. On deck is Travis Bazzana. Two runs for the Rangers on four hits. Two runs for the Guardians on three hits in the last of the fifth. Now the 2-1 offering. A ground ball weakly hit to first, charged by Berger. He's got it. Outruns Kwan to the bag. It's another 1-2-3 inning for Jacob DeGrom, brought to you by Pays Online Checkout. DeGrom now has set down 12 consecutive batters. After five, we're tied at two on the Trajan Wealth Rangers Radio Network. This is Eric Nadell of the Texas Rangers. 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
1: All right, another good one for you tonight here in Cleveland. We're tied at two as we start the sixth. Josh Young has hit the ball well twice. He's one for two. Tanner Bibee gave up a two-run home run in the third to Jock Peterson, but other than that, he's been pretty sharp. And he'll miss with this sweeper just a little bit outside to Young. Four ball, one. Young singled in the first and then lined out the center his second time up. That was in the third inning. Bibee, the step back, the kick, and the pitch. And that one called a strike over the outside corner. And the count now at one ball and one strike. The 1-1. And that pitch comes in high. Two balls and a strike. In my hotel room last night while I'm doing some work on notes, I had the TV on. And they were showing a game, and I can't recall right now what game it was in the past, but it was, I don't know, 20, 30 years ago. And it was a no-hitter. It was a ball that's popped up foul and out of play right side. And they show one particular pitch where the pitcher strikes out the hitter. Like, for the next to last out, the pitch was literally 2 feet off the plate. Maybe more, and the umpires, strike three. And the batter argued with him, like, vehemently. Like, you can't be calling me out on a pitch 2 feet off the plate. And he wouldn't hear of it, and the guy went back, and the guy ended up throwing a no-hitter. And I thought to myself, man, how much history would be changed if we had the ABS system for the last 30 or 40 years. There's a bouncer up the middle, handled by Schneeman. He'll throw across in time to get Young for the first down.
0: Yeah, good question. The Don Larson perfect game ended on a strikeout on a pitch that was not even close to being a strike.
1: And now you just, that can't happen. I think one of those strikes there to Young was just maybe a few inches off the outside, but Young didn't feel the need to use a challenge as Cam Colley stands in and takes this pitch for strike one. Well, one of the reasons why the Rangers bullpen has been extended, you consider how the Rangers are winning games here lately. Here's a tapper passed Bibee, but charged by Arias. He's up with it. A low throw to Manzardo, but he's got it. And Colley is retired now 0 for 3. The Rangers, all of their wins going back to June the 10th have been close games. The last 11 wins for Texas, the largest the margin of victory has been 3 runs, and that was last night's game.
0: Wow.
1: The others in that stretch, going from a 6-4 win at Kansas City in 10 innings on June the 10th, all the way up to the final win in the sweep of Toronto 3-2 on Sunday, all of those margins, either 2 runs or 1 run. Here's Berger taking this pitch for strike one. Jake has popped up. He has also grounded out. So when you're definitely trying to win ball games, you're at the back end using Lats and Junis all of the time. This pitch is outside. 1-1 the count. One of the reasons why it's been difficult for Skip Schumacher to give those guys a little bit more rest. He's done as best he can at giving them rest, but all of these close wins. 1-1 pitches outside. 2-1 now to Berger. And coming up Wednesday, July the 8th, the Rangers are home against the Angels. Specialty night tickets will get you a backyard baseball bobblehead featuring Pablo Sanchez in Rangers gear. There's a fly ball out into right. Hit fairly well, but Watson has room near the track. He makes the catch for the final out. You can get your specialty night ticket by going to Rangers.com. We go to the bottom of the sixth. We're still tied at two on the Trajan Wealth Rangers Radio Network.
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1: In the bottom half of the sixth inning, and it's Bazzana, DeLauder, Manzardo, top of the order here, going up against Jacob DeGrom. First pitch to Bazzana is a curveball that's in there for strike one. Well, we talked about DeGrom and his difficulties in the first inning, giving up the two-run home run to Manzardo today to get his first inning ERA to 9 for the year. This pitch in for a strike, and the count nothing and two. But since then, he's put up 4 donuts and has given up just 1 hit from the second inning on, and that was Daniel Schneeman's leadoff single in the second. A swing and a miss here as he chases a high fastball, and Bazzana is out on 3 pitches. So DeGrom racking up the strikeouts. 7 for DeGrom so far tonight. Entering play today, DeGrom ranking number 1 among qualifiers in the American League in strikeouts per 9 innings. He's not doing any damage to that tonight as DeLauder swings and misses for strike 1. DeGrom entering play today, 10.76 strikeouts per 9 innings. Again, tops in the American League. This offering is inside. 1-1 to DeLauder, who doubled ahead of the Manzardo home run in the first, and then DeLauder chased Alejandro Osuna all the way back to the wall in left for that fly ball out in the third. This pitch is high and outside, and that makes it 1-1. So 7 strikeouts so far tonight, and DeGrom creeping up on 2,000 career strikeouts. Here's a swing and a miss. Change up that time. 2-2 the count. Now, he's not going to get there tonight, but DeGrom now at 1,964. So he's 36 away from 2,000. So a number that could most certainly be achieved sometime this season. This pitch is fouled back. The count will hold here at 2-2. One thing DeGrom has done tonight, he has painted. 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Chop slowly past the mound. Charged by Cauley. He's got it. Little underhand flip right there to Berger in time to get DeLauder for the out. So two away here in the last half of the sixth. And that brings up Kyle Manzardo. On the Quick Trip scoreboard, those Chicago White Sox, they're good. They lead the Guardians by a game for first place in the American League Central. They're 5 games over 500, and they're pounding the Orioles in Baltimore tonight. 9-1, that in the fourth inning. First pitch to Manzardo is outside for 1. Colson Montgomery with his 21st home run of the season in that one for the White Sox, who have 9 runs on 9 hits through 4 innings. DeGrom misses, and the count to the lefty hitting Manzardo at 2 and no strikes. The turn, the kick, and the pitch. And that one's at the bottom of the zone for a strike. Manzardo didn't like the call, and the count goes to 2-1. Junior Perez also with a home run in that game for Chicago. DeGrom deals the 2-1. And that went in there for a strike. Slider at 94.